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1: Well, Wyndham Clark just eagled at Shinnecock. He's now 6 under par. I mean, the absolute perfect time to play the course right now, Brad. There's really no wind. It's straightforward, and these guys are going out there and posting big numbers. So Wyndham Clark now at 6 under, Dustin Johnson's at 4, Matt Fitzpatrick's at 3 under, and then you got DeChambeau and Rahm at 2 under. So some big names towards the top of the leaderboard. They're taking full advantage of this twilight golf that they're playing right now before they have to blow the whistle for everybody to come in because of darkness. But these guys they're shooting darts at these flag sticks right now, and they better make as many birdies as they can, Brad, because they're going to need them over the next 3 days when they all make bogeys that are definitely coming. But a great start for Wyndham Clark, who is a former U.S. Open champion. Brad Evans, PJ Glasser, BetMGM Tonight here, Westwood One Sports. Hour 3, give us a call, 310-840-4910. Again, 310-840-4910. Going to talk some Los Angeles Rams. You out there listening, do you think the Rams are going to win the Super Bowl? Who's the team best equipped to take down Los Angeles for the upcoming season? Let us know your thoughts here on the show. And Brad, there's no way that you can't start when talking about the Rams after the trade that they made a couple weeks ago, acquiring Myles Garrett, 2-time Defensive Player of the Year, sending Jared Verse to Cleveland with some draft picks. They're clearly going for it. And they already had one of the best quarterbacks in the NFL, one of the best receivers in the NFL, maybe the best head coach in the NFL. And now they arguably add maybe the best player in the NFL and certainly one of the best defensive players in Myles Garrett. What were your thoughts on the Rams before the trade? Did you like them to win the Super Bowl, win the NFC, all that stuff, win the division? And then what were your thoughts on the Rams now after the Myles Garrett trade?
2: Yeah, I'd already said, you can go back and check the tape, America. I was on the Rams to win the Super Bowl before the deal went down with the Cleveland Browns to acquire the services of Myles Garrett. I thought that they had all the goods. Yeah, with Jared Verse, they're on the field for the Rams. Of course, now he's going to be, trying to wrap running backs and, guys the open field with the Cleveland Browns. But they had the goods. I mean, you got Davante Adams, Puka Nacua, the 1-2 punch of Kyron Williams and Blake Corum in that pack. Field. They're going to run a lot of like 3 tight end sets this season. And the brilliance and the creativity of Sean McVay just cannot be understated. He's a guy that just goes out there and pushes the right buttons at the right time. I felt the Rams were already going to win the Super Bowl now, and I went out on a limb. And I said that the 72 Dolphins could be in jeopardy. They could run the table. And we even heard rumors that Aaron Donald is flirting with the idea of coming out of retirement. And some insiders wholeheartedly believe that isn't bluster. It's not a joke. That is for real. And if he were to do that, even though he's, 34 years old, I've seen some of the videos on social media. He's still in excellent shape. He'll have to get the cardiovascular workout ramped up to get back in that kind of shape. But the guy can still bench press beer trucks, and you throw him in there with Myles Garrett. And, too, we can't forget, they got Trent McDuffie now, that defensive backfield. That was a question mark last year, how they play pass defense. They added Jalen Watson from Kansas City as well. In that defensive backfield, like, there are no weaknesses. They have depth. They have studs across the board. That's the reason why, and this is also a true story, I took the Rams at BetMGM to have the best record in the NFL prior to the Garrett trade at +850. I still believe you can get that now, but it's like 6-1 or +550. I still feel that's an excellent value, but they will be the team to beat, not only in the NFC, but the entirety of the NFL this season.
1: Yeah, I mean, right now at BetMGM, the Rams are +500 to win the Super Bowl. The Bills are 10-1, Ravens 11-1, Seahawks 11-1. So clearly the Rams are the team to beat. They are the overwhelming favorites right now in every market. I don't know, Brad. I'm not like convinced. I haven't picked anybody yet to win the Super Bowl. I haven't made any wagers or anything like that. If you had to make me pick a winner today, I don't think I would bet the Rams, just because I never love the teams that win the offseason. I never love the teams where it just looks too easy. They have so much talent. I mean, you know how this stuff goes, right? Like, especially with a veteran team, injuries happen. Stafford, who knows if that back could act up, whatever it may be. Their schedule's very difficult. They play in a tough division. I think they're going to have some ups and downs. And even though their roster is obviously loaded, again, the Garrett trade is the thing that gets all the headlines. But as you mentioned, they made two really good pickups in the secondary, going after McDuffie, who's one of the best corners, and Jalen Watson is terrific as well. So they have everything. They truly do. On paper, this team's stacked. There's a reason why they are a big favorite like they are. It's just sometimes in pro sports, it's just never that easy. And Seattle's got a really good defense. And, you know, I think the Eagles will be better this year. We'll see one of those NFC North teams. Maybe it's the Lions or the Bears, maybe the Packers that can challenge them. Or if it's the AFC, can Allen or Lamar finally get to the Super Bowl? Or is Mahomes going to get back? Or one of those teams going to potentially beat him? So the Rams should be the favorite, Brad. You made some great bets. You got some good value before all of those trades. I just am not there. I haven't placed anything on the Rams. I'm not convinced that, like, yes, this team is definitely winning it. I do like them, however, to win the division, because I think you can look at the Rams two ways. You can look at them as a team that, because they've made all these moves, their sole focus is winning a Super Bowl. And they'll have the mindset as, we don't really care if we win the division. We just want to get into the playoffs. And as long as we're in, we feel like we can beat anybody, anywhere. I think because of last year and the fact that they had to go on the road three times to make it to a Super Bowl, they know the importance of getting that home field and winning the division. So I think that's going to be a priority to them, is making sure they're locked in. They win those games against Seattle. They get the top seed in the NFC. Their schedule's really tough, though. I mean, they start the season in Australia, which is just brutal. Then they got to travel back to Los Angeles. They got to play the Giants. Then they're at Denver, at Philly, and home against Buffalo. I mean, that's a heck of a three-game stretch.
2: Yeah, that's rough. Again,
1: those three teams are saying, like, we got to play the Rams. But back to back to back for LA to play those three teams, when you know they're getting those three teams' best shot against them, those will be difficult games. Now, they got a nice kind of middle of the schedule. They play Arizona twice, Vegas, Washington, and the Chargers at home. They should win all five of those games. Come out of the bye week, Green Bay, Kansas City, San Francisco, Dallas, Seattle, Tampa, and Seattle again. It's one of those schedules, Brad, where it's like really difficult to start, easy middle, and then it ramps up again at the end. And again, playing all those difficult games at the end of the year, especially Seattle twice at the end in the final 3 weeks, if they don't win the division and they got to play during wild card weekend, it's gonna take a lot out of them. You know, playing that Seattle defense twice in 3 weeks, how physical those games are going to be, and then get ready for the postseason. So that's why I think it's so imperative for the Rams to win the division, get the bye, get the one seed, and make sure that those teams in the NFC got to come through SoFi if they want to go to a Super Bowl. So I think that's the way I would attack the Rams, probably, is win the division and number one seed, I think would be how I would bet LA. Do you? I'm assuming you like both of those bets, considering you like them to have the best record in the NFL, or you made that wager.
2: Oh yeah. I mean, I'd definitely say they're going to win their division. I think they're going to win and be the number one seed in the NFC. Again, I've already wagered on them to have the most wins in the NFL this season. I've already wagered on them to win the Super Bowl as well. And again, I'm on the record. And this is not me, you know, sipping the silly sauce, so you may disagree with it. And it's not me trying to be a hot take artist. I truly believe it. I think they could run the table. I know you laid out the brutal early season schedule. But they're going to be hit, possibly favored, and mainly heavily in most games all season long, as the key components stay healthy, which nobody can ultimately predict. Going from Stafford possibly to Ty Simpson. I had a lot of controversy around that pick, but in hindsight, I think it was the right move for this organization to bring him along for the next couple of years and be the heir apparent after Stafford, hangs it up. And I think he's got to be done in 2 years, but Stafford is still playing at elite level. And Puka Nacua is just unreal in his own right. We're going to get more to him in a minute. So yes, I believe without question, the Rams, the team to beat. And remember, folks, we were remiss if we didn't mention this. The Super Bowl this season is in L.A. and where? At SoFi Stadium, where the Rams play their home games.
1: Yep, very good point. Do you think, Brad, it makes more sense now that they drafted Ty Simpson in the first round after making the Myles Garrett trade? Because that tells me that they trade for Myles Garrett, knowing this group with Stafford and these guys, Devontae Adams, McVay, they're going all in for these next 2 years trying to win a Super Bowl. But then they're also setting themselves up for they drafted a quarterback. They're hoping he turns into something. He learns under Stafford and McVay. And then when you're ready to rebuild, you at least have your quarterback in place. Do you think the draft choice makes a lot more sense now after the Garrett trade?
2: Yeah, I certainly questioned it, but looking at hindsight now and taking a step back and examining the situation, it does make sense. It really does. I think Les Snead had that ace up his sleeve. Sean McVay, I think at the moment, may have very vehemently disagreed with him. Even if you ask McVay injecting some truth serum into his system, he would probably say, at first I hated it. Now I don't mind it. It was probably the right move.
1: It's what good organizations do. I mean, this is what the Packers did with Jordan Love. This is what the Chiefs did with Mahomes when he had to wait behind Alex Smith. The Ravens did with Lamar when he was waiting behind Flacco. So a lot of the good organizations, they do this forward thinking. And yes, your team's trying to win now. And even though everybody wants you to use that first round pick on a position to help you win that upcoming season, a lot of these organizations, if they like that quarterback, they'll use that first round pick to try and get that guy and hope that he can be their QB of the future. Brad, let's talk some fantasy. Let's talk some props. Let's talk some win totals for the Los Angeles Rams. I mean, what a team this is going to be in fantasy. Quarterback, running backs, receivers, defense. I mean, you could go all over the board with this team. But who do you think is the best value for the Los Angeles Rams for the upcoming season?
2: Yeah, as a former Michigan standout, it's Blake Corum, RB34, getting around pick number 101 and 101.22 specifically in best ball drafts here conducted over this month, as a matter of fact. So you're getting considerably late in your draft and a lot of value. I'm not saying this is going to be a full-blown 50-50 timeshare, but I think at a minimum, you're looking at probably 65-35 Kyren Williams to play Gorham, if not 60-40. I think Kyren Williams will dominate much of the red zone and goal line action, but Gorham is going to have his moments. And a guy that only saw 33.3% of the opportunity share last year, I think it's going to be at least 40-45% this year. He averaged a robust 5.1 yards per target. Yeah, some of the advanced analytics were a little bit unsettling. 2.56 yak per attempt, that's not great. 16.4% missed tackle percentage, also no bueno. But a guy that I think has got a great shot at, let's say, 850 rush yards, probably get you a half dozen or so touchdowns, maybe five or so there. He'll be a borderline top 30 guy. You're getting him right now at RB34. He's got a top five offensive line and, most supportive, PJ. He's got the easiest projected fantasy schedule for a running back, him and Kyren Williams both. Chew on that. I mean, Blake Corum is going to be flexy, sexy all year long in fantasy football.
1: There you go. All right, Brad going with Blake Corum as his guy for fantasy value. Brad, how about a little defense? I'm going to go with the Rams defense as my fantasy value play. I'm seeing them mocked right now as to be like the number five defense in the NFL. Certainly you got Houston up there. You got Seattle, right? Denver, those kinds of teams. Shouldn't the Rams, for a fantasy standpoint, be a top three defense in fantasy football? Because if this offense is going to be as lethal as they're going to be, if they're going to be favored in every game playing with the lead, and they got Myles Garrett rushing after the passer, they revamped their secondary. They could have Aaron Donald coming back, like you said, to play. Like, that's what fantasy is. You know, I don't care if you give up a lot of yards. I don't care if you give up a lot of points. Who are going to be the opportunistic defenses? Who are going to be the defenses getting after the quarterback, forcing fumbles, getting interceptions? And again, if you got Myles Garrett leading your defense, he was doing that for Cleveland. So imagine now what he's going to be doing for the Rams when teams are going to have to throw against him because they're trailing. Like, I get it on paper, you know, EPA and DVOA and all these things. Maybe they're number 5-6 defense in football. But from a fantasy standpoint, I think this team's going to get a lot of turnovers. I think they're going to score touchdowns. They're going to be opportunistic. And because they're going to be playing with the lead so much, that's the kind of defense I want to get in fantasy. So, Brad, I kind of think there's a case to be made that they should be top three defense in fantasy football this year. I think there could be some good value on getting them at five because, as you know, we love talking about quarterbacks, running backs, wide receivers. There's a lot of value in getting a good defense that gets you 10, 12 points every single week. So I think the Rams, good value there for fantasy football. What about the player prop that you love this year for the Los Angeles Rams?
2: I think Puka Nacua is going to lead the NFL in receiving yards this season. He could wager on that at plus 550. You know, it's all about him staying healthy. And, of course, again, the injury imp is always lurking and it always feasts on a lure appendage, some sort of flesh. Nacua can miss significant action given his physicality. But the guy is tough as nails. You know, he is, kind of cleaned up his off-the-field issues this season. I think it's going to propel him possibly to a career campaign. Last year, 166 targets. That's outrageous. 129 receptions, equally outrageous. Over 1,700 yards. The 10.1 targets per game. He was number four in air yards. He was numero uno in yards after the catch. Numero uno in yards per route run. Number 12 in contested catch rate. And when Stafford targeted him, he posted a 122.3 passer rating. Middle of the pack overall strength of schedule. My buddy Mike Clay at ESPN's got a projected 1,590 yards. I think he could actually best what he did last season, the 1,715. And he did that in 16 games. So if he plays a full complement of games, Nacua will be your league pace setter in receiving yards. And again, wager on that right now at greater than 5-1 odds.
1: I mean, hard to argue against Puka leading the league in receiving yards. I can't argue with that, Brad. The only thing that would concern me is there are like 8 or 9 games every year with the Rams and Nacua where he gets tackled or he falls to the ground and he's a little slow to get up. And I would just be worried for that bet because you're like, oh no, Puka, don't be hurt. Just please get up. And he walks gingerly. He's holding the arm. I can just envision it now. We all know. I mean, this is what he does. He's so physical. He's so good. He embraces so much contact that it gets him into trouble sometimes with some stingers or some pain. So like you said, if he stays healthy, that's going to be a really good bet at plus 550. Mine is going to be Kyren Williams over 9.5 rushing touchdowns at minus 125. I love everything that you said about Corum. I do think he's going to be a much bigger factor this year. He's going to be a great fantasy play, but I still think Kyren is going to be the guy in the red zone. I think he's going to be the touchdown merchant. I think he could be potentially the David Montgomery to the Jahmyr Gibbs, what we've seen in Detroit the last few years, where the young guy's starting to come in, gets more run, gets more of the play. You can kind of see that he's maybe the better back. But at the end of the day, the Rams are still rolling with the veteran. They're still rolling with the more physical guy, the short yardage guy. And again, because of how good their offense is, because of how many times they're going to, opportunities they're going to have to score, I just think 9.5 is too low. So as long as Kyren stays healthy, he was on my fantasy team last year. He was great. He scored a touchdown like every game. I think he could score 12 or 13 this year if he stays healthy with the upside of the Rams offense. And I still think McVay is going to give him plenty of opportunities to find the end zone. So I'll go Kyren over 9.5 rushing touchdowns. And then Brad, final question about the Los Angeles Rams. Their win total is set at 10.5 wins. The over is plus 115. The under is minus 135. How you've been talking about this team for the last 18 minutes, I kind of think I know what direction you're going in, but 10.5 wins, Brad. Are we bringing out any props for this one?
2: Oh, yes, indeed. Let's say hello to our little friend, Brad. Let's go. Daddy want, daddy need, daddy gotta.

0: the Rams. Again, I think it's entirely on the table, though it may be a somewhat infinitesimal chance, but they can run the table in the regular season. They could run the table all the way through the Super Bowl in their own house. I believe in this team. Let me give you some more reasons to back it up. Mike Lady Isman's got it projected to have the number one overall offensive unit and the number one overall defensive unit. I know the schedule is tough, the third most difficult in the entirety of the NFL, but Clay also projects them to win 13.3 games this season, gives them a 61% or greater win probability in every single regular season contest. All I need is 11 wins. The Rams are going to best that by 2 to 3, if not a dozen more, it seems like. I think they're going to win 15 games this year, PJ. Put it on the record right now. That's how damn good the Rams are going to be. I will invest heavily in the alt market and do it with supreme confidence.
1: So, Brad, I mean, I don't disagree with you. I also like the over. My only question would be, does it make you a little nervous that it feels this easy? Like, 11-6 is what they're asking you for the Rams. And it's plus money. It's plus money for the Rams to win 11 games.
0: It is.
1: Does it? I mean, there's got to be a part of you that makes you a little nervous that it's like, why does Vegas think this team's going 10-7? With all that talent, 10-7, they're thinking is what the Rams are going to go. I know you love the over. You obviously gave us the sledgehammer. But is there a little part of you that's like, why is this line so fishy?
0: Yeah, every single day I wake up, and a little part of me, no matter how confident I am about a certain wager or perspective, there's a sense of doubt that does creep in. But I understand why the odds makers are able to bake in this number, because they're looking at the strength of schedule. Again, I've laid it out, the third toughest in the NFL. And when you, look through that lens, you're like, okay, this team could easily lose 5-6 games. 10.5 seems like a good number. That's what the algorithm says. That's what all the fancy computer says. Oh, that's what the AI says. Let's go ahead and set that line. You can still take advantage. This is a value. Again, I'm on record. Rams win 15 games this year. Book it.
1: The reason I like it too is because they can withstand injuries, right? If Stafford goes down, Now obviously you can't. But like, what good team can withstand their superstar quarterback going down? If Myles Garrett goes down, not ideal, but they're still really good on defense. Puka goes down, not ideal, but you still got Stafford, McVay, and plenty of weapons. So that's what I look for, Brad, with these high win totals. You know injuries are going to pop up. Can teams withstand that as long as they're not missing their quarterback? And I think the answer with the Rams, even with that tough schedule, is yes. So like you, I'm on the over, 10.5 wins at plus 115. Real good conversation there on the Los Angeles Rams. We're going to continue talking NFL. We come back, BetMGM tonight here on Westwood One Sports. One of our favorite games, the 20-0 NFL game. Give us a call if you want to talk to the Los Angeles Rams, maybe another team in the NFL. 310-840-4910. Again, 310-840-4910. We'll be right back.
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7: From the 95.7 News Desk, I'm Chris Halef. Here's what's making news this hour. Efforts to end the long-term care strike in Nova Scotia have hit a road bump. The Canadian Union of Public Employees said the locals, which represent Admiral Long-Term Care Centre, White Hills Long-Term Care Centre, and Bayside Home, are still unable to resolve issues despite the tentative agreement reached on June 6. According to QP, the owners of these three homes are refusing to settle articles related to standby pay and mandated time off in the schedule. The union went on to say this has forced hundreds of its workers back on strike as a result. Earlier this month, workers at St. Vincent's Nursing Home in Halifax, which acts as the lead table for the union, voted to ratify a tentative contract agreement. Regional police are investigating after a pedestrian was hit by a train Wednesday in Bedford. At roughly 8.05 p.m., police responded to a report that a woman had been struck by a train near the 960 block of the Bedford Highway. Police say two women were walking on the railway tracks when they saw a train approach, and as they tried to move, one of the women was struck by the side of the train. According to HRP, a 24-year-old woman was transported to hospital by EHS with what are believed to be non-life-threatening injuries. Police do not suspect foul play, and the investigation is ongoing. For more news, you can follow us on Twitter or at halifax.citynews.ca.
8: Meteorologist Alistair Alders, periods of rain showers and drizzle developing later this evening and overnight with the risk of an embedded downpour or a thunderstorm. 5 to 15 millimeters, a southeast wind of 20 to 40 and 11 the low. The showers end very early Friday, then it's cloudy to a mix of sun and cloud with a chance of a shower again in the afternoon, the high 22. Saturday, a mix of sun and cloud with a few afternoon showers, 20. And Sunday, Father's Day, the first day of summer, mainly cloudy, chance of showers and 18.
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1: And welcome back, PJ Glasser, Brad Evans, BetMGM Tonight here, Westwood One Sports. Kansas City Royals have been good to the show tonight. Bobby Witt Jr., Salvador Perez, both with base hits. Good start for going streaking. We're rooting home Jordan Walker and Miguel Vargas as the other two legs of our four-leg parlay. Plus 239 tonight

0: all four of those guys to get a base set. We're off to a good start. So we'll be monitoring that throughout the show. We continue talking NFL, though, and playing one of the fun games. It's surfacing online right now, the 20-0 NFL game. Our guy Monty has got it up on his screen, and we're going to try and build a 20-0 caliber NFL team. So let's see if we have had any luck. Brad, have you guys been able to do this before on the show? Have you had a 20-0 team so far?
1: No, yeah, we did quite well. I think for the first one, I think we went like 17-3, Brando. Is that correct? The only time we've done 20-0, at least.
2: Yeah,
1: when
2: we went
1: 17-3.
2: Some of
1: the other sports, but I think it was 17-3.
2: Yeah, and then me, Pat, and Monty and Kate last week went 20-0.
0: Wow.
1: Oh, no pressure then, PJ.
0: Gonna say, I mean, not even a 19-1. Okay, then. Well, here goes nothing then. Let's try and get 20-0. Awesome. All right. So there you go. For those of you watching on Twitch, and are watching the show, for those listening on the Odyssey app or listening on the radio, we're playing the game on the screen. Our great video producer Monty's got it ready to go. So here we go, Brad. Let's try and build a 20-0 team as our first spin is up with Arizona in the year 2021 to 2025. Not great.
1: No, not great at all. I mean, our options are Jacoby Brissett, no. Kyler Murray had some sensational fantasy seasons, but really kind of tailed off toward the end of that tenure. Then we've got Chase Edmonds, James Conner, pass and pass. A.J. Green, Christian Kirk, DeAndre. God bless America. Brad, oh, you know what? Trey McBride.
0: Oh, yeah.
1: Yes, Trey McBride.
0: Yes.
1: That's
0: an
1: pick.
0: Outstanding pick. Absolutely
1: it
0: is our
1: Brandon,
0: pick.
1: You're with me, right?
0: 100%.
2: Yeah, just when you think you're dead, you pull it out of the right out of there. Trey McBride, tight end, is the only answer on this team.
0: And it's a great, it's a great call.
1: It's a good one.
0: I was like, you know what? We might need to spin again, but those tight ends are tough to fill. So, Brad, great call. Trey McBride. We're actually off to a great start. I like it. Trey McBride, beautiful. Monty, what do we got next?
1: All right, here we go. Ooh.
0: Oh, we got greatest show on turf, Brad. 99 to 2005. We should have some good options here. Kurt Warner. Now, that's a solid look.
1: Torrey Holt.
0: Quarterback. Torrey Holt. We should have some Marshall Faulk. There he is.
1: Marshall Faulk?
0: All right. Okay.
1: Oh, dude, Marshall Faulk may be the pick because the receptions are the differentiator with him. Just downright ridiculous what he was able to do. I mean, you see the stat line for those of you who are watching the YouTube feed right now. The rushing data was there, but the receptions really put him over the top. That might be my vote, but Kurt Warner is also tough to pass up.
0: Could be the leader. Yep. Monty, let's see the receivers because we know he got some good ones with Isaac Bruce. Pretty good. 69 receptions, 11 touchdowns. Torrey Holt. That's a good,
1: ridiculous.
0: That's a good one, too.
2: Here's my question at quarterback. Man. Are you going to find another quarterback who averaged more than 4,000 yards passing per season?
0: I think so, because in these later
2: 38 touchdowns. 4,000 and 38 and only 11 interceptions. The only one that I could think of
1: is this.
2: The only one I could think of that might order that might be if you get Aaron Rodgers 2010 to 2015. Might be the only one.
1: Or a modern-day quarterback like a Joe Burrow type.
0: Yes,
1: or
0: exactly.
1: Patrick Mahomes, you know, he had a 50-touchdown season. I mean, those are the guys that you're kind of banking on. Marshall Faulk, it's like basically him or Christian McCaffrey.
2: Okay.
1: Those are your two like best options imaginable in my mind.
2: Yeah.
1: So my vote is Faulk.
0: I think that's fair. I'm really intrigued. I got to say, I'm really intrigued by Torrey Holt. I mean, those are some big numbers.
1: Faulk, I don't
0: 17,
1: hate it.
0: 1,700 yards, 12 touchdowns. Like, I don't know. That's the thing. I mean, Faulk with the all purpose. Look, the beauty of this is there's no wrong answer. We obviously just hope that whatever guy we go with, we get a great position for the other one. Obviously, that's the whole part of the game. So Brad's vote is for Faulk. I'll go devil's advocate and go for Holt. Brando, what's your pick? What's your tiebreaker? Or are you going with Kurt Warner?
1: He's going to say Kurt Warner.
2: I mean, look, this is you guys are building the team and trying to go 20-0. If I was going between Faulk or Torrey Holt, man, there've been so, I mean, look, you could get I mean, there is a few more running backs that you could get that average probably somewhere around those same numbers as Marshall Faulk. And there's very few wide receivers that are going to average 117 catches and six. I mean, that's a lot of catches, man, and a lot of yards.
3: So,
0: one
3: distinction I want to make, it's not the average. It's the player's best season in that era. So this is Marshall Faulk's 2001 season where he had almost 2,000 total yards and over 20 total touchdowns. So for quarterback, we could definitely potentially get somebody that had a 50-touchdown season. So I would say it's between Faulk or Torrey Holt as well.
2: Yeah.
0: You know what, though, Brad? I don't know if you're going to find many receivers with more than 117. Again, in this modern-day NFL, like, you could get a Michael Thomas or an Antonio Brown. I mean, there have been some. Like, it's tough,
1: you get, like,
0: man.
1: Randy Moss with the Pats.
0: You could. It's tough. Yeah. Are we, you know what? Another reason I kind of like Faulk, too, I wonder in the game if, like, name brand almost helps a little bit, right? Like, a guy like Faulk, obviously. I mean, I think as far as, like, recognition, he's more so with running backs than Holt is with wide receivers. So I'm good with Faulk, Monty. We can roll with
1: that. All right, there it is. Tiebreaker done. Marshall Faulk, book it. Let's go.
0: Oof. All right, Detroit. Oh my God, are we going to get Calvin? 2016, and we got Stafford too. So we got Detroit 2016 to 2020.
1: So is that go Calvin down the wide receiver?
2: Is that the year Calvin Johnson set the receiving record?
1: Was earlier. Yeah, he went on that team.
0: We got Marvin, Galladay, and Golden Tate. What were Stafford's numbers again, Monty? What did he do?
1: They weren't exceptional.
0: No, Hockenfirm, okay. He's got those 4,000 yards. All right, Brad. Yeah, I mean, do we use one of our... Do we use one of our spins? Do we do a different team for this era? Yeah.
1: I would do a different team for the era.
0: I agree. So all right, Monty, let's do a different one.
3: It's not like the NBA one where it's one of each. So we're picking six offense and six defense. So we get one respin on offense and one respin on defense. So this would be our one offensive respin. But I think it's a good call because none of these guys are really worth it.
1: Unless there's a defensive player that we're not looking at was on the field in eternity.
3: We're forced to pick offense for the first six picks.
1: Okay. All right, we got to respin. Let's go.
0: Yeah, let's spin. Yep, I like the spin. Be something good. Washington 06 to 2010. Okay, Portis, not terrible.
1: It could be a flex option.
0: Not terrible. Santana Moss.
1: Receivers. Cool. Santana Moss, decent. We already got a tight end.
0: I think we got to go Portis and just put him in the flex, I think.
1: Yes.
0: Yeah.
1: Yes, because he had a downright ridiculous season under Saunders, who was the OC.
0: All right, yeah. Portis, not terrible. All right, next one. Let's see what we got. Oh, back to the Commanders. Theismann, pretty good. Ooh, is this Art Monk territory? Maybe we can get a good receiver?
1: It could be.
0: Riggins. There he is. There is. Oh, with the 20, 24 touchdowns for Riggins.
3: For Riggins is kind of tough to pass up, but we have two running backs. So.
0: What's Art Monk just for?
1: 13, Art Monk had damn good numbers, man. 106 catches, over 1,300 yards, only 7 touchdowns. Not too shabby, PJ.
0: It's not, Brad. This is tough. Those 24 touchdowns, though, for Riggins, man. I mean, that is like eye-popping.
1: Yeah, but we already got our two running backs, so.
0: You can go one more in the flex, I think. But then we'll just have to roll the dice. Correct, we got to either go.
1: Okay, let's roll the dice. I said we go Riggins. RBs. Let's go Riggins.
0: I agree.
3: Little nugget here. When we went 20-0 with Kate and Pat last week, we had three running backs. So,
1: okay. Yeah. There we go. We got three outstanding backs, so let's go Riggins.
0: Love it. All right, give us a good quarterback or receiver. All right, so probably, Purdy's got decent.
1: Purdy's not bad. Debo's not bad either.
0: With the rushing.
1: That's peak Debo. San Francisco 2021 to 2025 is the parameters here, folks. It might be Debo because he's got the rushing stats,
0: agree.
1: Too.
0: He does, and I feel like you're definitely we have a better chance of getting a better QB with more teams than we do with wide receivers, I would say.
1: Yeah, I probably go Debo. I mean, it'd been great to have CMC, but we got running back in a flex field, so.
0: Yep. Yeah,
3: he's Debo. Got eight All rushing right. touchdowns too, so 14 total touchdowns for Debo that year.
1: Book it, Debo. Done.
0: Let's do it. All right, give us an. Oh, of course they gave us.
1: Oh Jets. God, the Jets.
0: Well, we
1: 2021 and 2025, folks.
2: Give me Justin Fields every day. Just Aaron kidding.
0: Rodgers, Jets. No, not for
1: yeah.
0: The All right. Well, that was unfortunate. But you know
1: Garrett
0: what,
1: Wilson.
0: Well, we have to take quarterback, unfortunately.
2: Yeah.
1: Do we have to go quarterback?
2: Quarterback's your only position left on offense.
0: Yeah.
1: Oh, crap. Well, it's Aaron Rodgers.
0: Yeah, but you know what? I think we went better. It might be better to have Rodgers with Debo than it would be to have Purdy with Wilson, I think, from a numbers standpoint, maybe.
1: Yeah,
0: I
1: think that makes sense. Because the rushing TDs that Debo had.
2: I'm just saying it would have been better to have Kurt Warner with Garrett Wilson. Just throwing it out there.
1: All right. Now hindsight's 2020 next.
0: Yeah. All right, Rodgers. So let's do that. All right, let's actually take a break, Brad. Let's go to commercial. So we got our offense set. We'll come back and we'll do the defense to wrap up the final hour. So once again, our offense was – so Monty might have to read it since he took it off the screen. So I don't remember. It was Rodgers, Falk, Riggins, and then what were the other guys on our team?
3: Clinton Portis, Debo Samuel, and Trey McBride with Trey amazing touchdowns last year.
1: Yeah.
0: That's not right. Bad. There you go. Brad, not bad. We're pretty good. All right, so that's the offense. We'll come back to the defense here. BetMGM tonight, Westwood One Sports.
4: The U.S. men's national team looks to go 2-0 in group play when they take on Australia. Can the Americans win two games in group play for the first time since the original World Cup nearly a century ago? We'll find out Friday. Westwood One Sports.
5: I'm meteorologist Alistair Alders. Periods of rain showers and drizzle developing later this evening and overnight with the risk of an embedded downpour or a thunderstorm. 5 to 15 millimeters, a southeast wind of 20 to 40, and 11 the low. The showers end very early Friday, then it's cloudy to a mix of sun and cloud with a chance of a shower again in the afternoon, the high 22. Saturday, a mix of sun and cloud with a few afternoon showers, 20. And Sunday, Father's Day, the first day of summer, mainly cloudy chance of showers and 18.
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0: Welcome back, BetMGM Tonight, Westwood One Sports. We are at halftime of our 20-0 NFL game. As we have selected our offense, time to come out of the tunnel, Brad, and select our defense. Feel like we're off to a pretty good start. We got Marshall Faulk, Riggins, Clinton Portis as our running backs. We have Trey McBride as our tight end. Aaron Rodgers is our quarterback. And I'm trying to remember who our wide receiver is. Monty, who is our wide receiver, please? I can't remember.
3: Debo Samuel at his best.
0: There you go. Debo. Pretty good. All right, so now we go to the defensive side of the ball. Ooh. And we start with the Lions in 2021 and 2025. And
1: Aiden Hutchinson. Aiden Hutchinson immediately.
0: Feels like a good start with him as a defensive end.
3: It's pretty easy to find guys. Like, I would maybe go Jack Campbell, 174 tackles. There's a ton of edge rushers, and you can always get guys with like 15, 16, 17, 18, even 20 sacks.
0: It's a good call. That is a lot of tackles, 174.
1: Yeah, because again, remember, those were some very bad defenses for the Detroit Lions in the early part of that era. So those guys were on the field exhaustively on a per week basis. So I agree with Monty. I think it's Jack Campbell.
0: Agreed. Yep. Let's go with Jack Campbell.
1: Let's go
0: Brian
1: Campbell.
0: Branch. Brian. Yeah. All right. We'll go Campbell. Let's do that. All right. Brian Campbell. Ooh, now we go with the Eagles.
1: 2021 to 2025.
0: Son Reddick's interesting. Yeah, we should have like Fletcher Cox or Jordan Davis could be interesting. Jaron Hargrave. That's pretty good for a defensive tackle, 11. Let's see, yeah. Linebackers. Yeah, no really great linebackers. So that was a good move with Campbell so far.
1: Dory what about Jackson. DBs?
0: Yeah.
1: Darius
0: Slay.
3: Probably want Cooper DeGene right now. I might here, go, you know, kind of the GOAT.
1: Yeah, well, of course. Iowa proud wants to go Cooper DeGene. That's not a bad call. Gardner Johnson isn't a bad call either. I might go defensive tackle.
0: I was thinking that too.
1: I think that's probably the more attractive option. Hargrave, right?
0: Hargrave. Yeah. Yeah, double digit sacks. Yeah. Yep. I think that's good. I like that.
1: Yeah, let's do it.
0: Let's roll with that. Next up, Denver.
1: 2006 is 2010.
0: All right, so you got Elms Doomerville, pretty good. 16.5 sacks.
1: Yeah.
0: Tackle
1: what's
0: we already
1: that defensive
0: have.
1: Backfield like then?
0: Oh, might have Champ Bailey. Champ. Yeah,
1: peak Champ, too.
0: Yeah.
1: Look at Champ.
0: Yeah, there it is.
1: Champ it is.
0: Good one. All right. The Raiders.
1: Ooh, Vegas.
0: All right. Maybe Charles
1: Raiders
0: Winston?
1: 2006 to 2010. Oh, that would be sexy.
0: Yeah.
2: Richard Warren Seymour, Sapp. Defensive tackle.
0: Yeah. Seymour, you only got five.
1: That's not the greatest. What's the safety looking at like in that era? Oh,
0: Asamoah's got potential.
1: And that was at his peak.
0: Right.
1: Which is so really, really good.
0: So do we shuffle or do we go with Nnamdi as our flex? Because I think you should go with the flex like as a pass rusher. You know, I feel like having like big sack guys would probably bring up the team. So I kind of think
1: we haven't filled safety yet, though.
0: Yeah.
1: And I think Asamoah qualifies as safety, right? Or is he a corner?
0: Just corner.
1: Oh, he's a corner. Saying.
0: Yeah. I kind of think we might shuffle, Brad, honestly.
1: Okay, shuffle. Let's do it. Bears! 99-2005.
0: Oh, maybe we get Urlacher as our flex with a boatload of tackles. 134.
1: Yep, there he is. There he is.
0: Briggs. Oh, we can get Tillman's a corner.
1: Oh, Peter Tillman. Oh, look at that, Peter Tillman.
0: Safety.
2: Mike Brown right, at safety, too.
1: Urlacher and Peanut. Yeah, Brown's not bad. I go either Peanut or Urlacher. I like Urlacher because the amount of tackles he had were off the charts.
0: We can do that. Yeah, I'm good with Urlacher as our flex. Let's roll.
1: Carolina 2011
0: and 2015. Is this Keekly? Oh, if this is Keekly, this would stink. But maybe this is Julius Peppers. No, it's not. Oh, if Keekly has like a boatload of tackles, that would blow. 151. Yeah,
1: it was
0: pretty
1: about
0: good.
1: The same as Urlacher.
0: Yeah. All right. What about safety? Oh, yeah. Kirk Coleman, I guess, is our. Yeah, it's pretty good.
1: Yeah, Kirk Coleman.
0: Seven picks, book it. 85? Yeah, let's do that one, Monty.
1: Yep, let's
0: Kirk
1: do it.
0: Kirk Coleman.
3: It's either that. We still need an edge, so Greg Hardy would probably be the other option. So safety or edge.
0: I think Coleman, I would say, and we just roll the dice that whatever team we get, hopefully somebody had a good edge. So let's do that.
1: Yep, let's do it. Here we go. Giants 2011 to 2015.
0: Let's see, Tuck, OC, man. Strahan, nothing. That was too late.
1: Yeah.
0: Oh, we just missed on some good Giant years. That Strahan sack year would have been unreal.
1: I think we got to go Tuck then, right?
0: Yeah, got to go Tuck. He's the best one. All right, my guess, Brad, right. I think this team's going to be, I was going to say 17-3.
1: 17-3.
0: Okay.
1: Not terrible. Not 20, though.
0: A-. They classify our team as dangerous. I like it. All right, Brad, that was a fun
1: I think the problem was
0: 3
1: Aaron
0: hours. Yeah.
1: That was indeed. Aaron Rodgers drags down another franchise. That was the Jets version of Rodgers, folks, not the Packers or the Steelers.
0: Nope. All right, Brad is exiting stage left. I'll be on for the next 2 hours. Brad, always fun seeing you, my friend. Good luck. to Jordan Walker the rest of the night.
1: Yeah, quit striking out. Adios, amigo.
0: There you go. 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
19: From the National Newsroom of the Canadian Press, I'm Hannah Stolz. Canada beat Qatar 6-0 in Vancouver today, marking the nation's first ever win in a men's FIFA World Cup. Jonathan David scored a hat trick. Qatar was reduced to 9 players because of red cards in the chaotic match. This is Canada's third appearance in a World Cup, but the nation went winless at both the 2022 tournament in Qatar and in Mexico back in 1986. Prime Minister Mark Carney appears untroubled by President Donald Trump's recent claims that the U.S. would do better without the North American Free Trade Pact. Carney spoke to reporters at an unrelated news conference in Vancouver today.
20: It's no secret the president in recent years has not been the biggest fan of CUSMA or other trade deals. But there are specific things that we can work together on. And including, I'll just put on the table, since we're in British Columbia and we're talking housing, on forest products, which we continue to press with the Americans.
19: The Canada-United States-Mexico agreement on trade is up for mandatory review this year. Canada and Mexico both have called for a 16-year extension to the agreement. The federal and BC governments have announced billions of dollars will go towards construction projects in the province. Each will put $100 million into a new high school and upgrading the health center in Tumbler Ridge. The community was promised a new high school last month, but the premier saying students wouldn't have to return to the site of the mass shooting by February. Money will also be put towards BC's infrastructure and lowering development charges for multi-unit housing. Emergency officials in West Kelowna, BC, say an evacuation alert covering 742 homes has been lifted and the state of emergency is over. Central Okanagan Emergency Management is asking people to stay out of neighborhoods in the area impacted by wildfire. A group of local fire rescue staff are still patrolling the area for hotspots. The fire is believed to have been human-caused. Human rights advocates say Ottawa is abandoning people who accuse Canadian companies abroad of forced labor and environmental abuses by shutting down its corporate watchdog. The office, created in 2018, reviewed complaints involving mining, oil and gas, and garment companies operating overseas. Critics say the watchdog lacked strong investigative powers, but should have been strengthened, not eliminated. The CBC is exploring a new future for Hockey Night in Canada after its 12-year NHL broadcast partnership with Rogers came to an end. Experts say the growing professional women's hockey league could become a natural fit for a revamped Saturday Night Hockey Showcase. CBC Sports says it intends to expand coverage of Canada's athletes and women's professional leagues as part of a new programming strategy. The NHL will remain on Sportsnet under Rogers' new Canadian rights agreement beginning this fall. This is the Canadian Press. In sports, Jonathan David scored a hat trick, his first three World Cup goals, as Canada took a 6-0 win against Qatar in Vancouver. The historic victory moved the Canadians into a tie for first place with Switzerland in Group B standings and improved their chances of advancing to the knockout round of the 48-team tournament. The Toronto Blue Jays completed a 3-game sweep of the Boston Red Sox with a 4-3 win. Toronto has taken 5 of 6 matchups against Boston this season. The NHL says it has completed a review of Mike Babcock's tenure in Columbus and cleared him to coach. The league launched an investigation at the request of the NHL Players Association in light of the Edmonton Oilers' interest in hiring him. The 63-year-old hasn't coached in the NHL since 2019. And the New York Knicks celebrated their first NBA championship in 53 years with a ticker tape parade in Manhattan today. From the Canadian Press, I'm Hannah Stolz.
5: I'm meteorologist Alistair Alders. Periods of rain showers and drizzle developing later this evening and overnight with the risk of an embedded downpour or a thunderstorm. 5 to 15 millimeters, a southeast wind of 20 to 40 and 11 the low. The showers end very early Friday. Then it's cloudy to a mix of sun and cloud with a chance of a shower again in the afternoon, the high 22. Saturday, a mix of sun and cloud with a few afternoon showers, 20. And Sunday, Father's Day, the first day of summer, mainly cloudy, chance of showers and 18.
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0: 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To any of you watching, listening on YouTube, on Twitch, Odyssey app, across the radio stations, whatever it may be, just fire it away on both teams to score and to draw. Little plus 274 parlay in Mexico, South Korea. So we got that game going on, final 2 hours of the show. Should be a good one. I was impressed with South Korea, what they did in their first match against Czechia and Mexico, playing on their home soil in front of all those fans. It'll be a raucous environment. My guy Joe Malfa going to join me in about an hour and a half. And we're going to talk some World Cup. Joe, play-by-play for ESPN, calls MLS, NWSL games. He loved talking soccer with Joe, so he will join me later on in the show. We'll also do some hot and cold. We'll play some more games, have some fun as well. And as we watch the World Cup, we got the U.S. coming up tomorrow against Australia. Got a great promo to tell you about from our friends at BetMGM. When the U.S. scores, you score too. 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You win a share of $500,000 in bonus bets for every goal scored by the U.S. in the match. The bonus bets will be split among all eligible winners after the match. Can't wait for that game tomorrow. I think we're all super excited, and I can't wait to talk to Joe about that game. You know, we kind of have heard it in the last couple major tournaments for this U.S. team where they got all this talent, all their players play all over Europe, like they should be more competitive against all these soccer powerhouses. But Mauricio Pochettino in his first game, I mean, how good did that offense look? Flo Balogun, Gio Reyna, the Pulisic injury is a big deal, and we haven't heard much. Kind of some rumblings I've been seeing on Twitter is that it's not looking optimistic for tomorrow. And the fact that they did win that game against Paraguay, they got 3 points. They gave themselves a little cushion. They're big favorites. They're favorites against Australia. They'll be big favorites in their last match as well against Turkey. Maybe they play it safe with Pulisic because they're certainly not winning anything of significance without him. So if he plays tomorrow, if he doesn't, I kind of just am excited to see what the encore performance is. They could not have played any better in that first match. And the expectations now have gone from, you know, kind of, okay, like maybe this team can make the round of 16, quarterfinals will be the dream, to now can they like make the semifinals? So it's fun to overreact in just one game. It's obviously awesome that the World Cup is in the United States. We get a chance to watch this team and root them on. That'll be a fun game tomorrow against Australia, and we'll talk that with Joe Malfa coming up next hour. One of the other major sporting events we got going on right now, College World Series. Game one of the championship series between North Carolina and Oklahoma will take place on Saturday. They'll play a best of three, so game one Saturday, game two Sunday, and game three will be on Monday. And I was in Omaha this past week, first time ever going to Nebraska, so let alone first time going to the College World Series. And it was awesome. And I think like many of us who are big sports fans that want to get to all these places, all this championship series, College World Series was super cool, and I knew it would be because it's so great to have an event, especially when you go to the early rounds, where you have eight different fan bases there. And the fact that all eight teams that were in the College World Series this year had not made it the prior year, you knew a lot of those teams were going to get great representation. West Virginia had never been to the College World Series. Their fan base was out of control. So many West Virginia fans. Alabama had been there since 1997. Troy was in the College World Series. Even some of these big programs like Texas or Georgia, they hadn't been there in a few years. So it was great to have all these big schools and all these schools that hadn't been to Omaha in a few years out there. And the fact that you had the NBA Finals going on, the fact that you had the World Cup going on. So the bar scenes around the stadium were incredible. That's what we did on Saturday night was we went to the early game, or Friday night. We went to the early game. And then the late game, we ended up watching the U.S. at the bar with the nightcap game, which was, I'm trying to remember what it was, North Carolina versus somebody, whoever it was. North Carolina ended up playing in the first game. But it was a lot of fun. And all those bars, the Rocco's bar with the Jell-O shots is super cool. Big Jell-O shots, by the way. And I like Jell-O shots, you know. I mean, they're not like my favorite drink, but they have these fruit punch Jell-O shots. I just kept going back to the well. And what's great is for these big sporting events, when you're there at night and you're hanging out watching all these games, they'll just be people that buy 25, 30 Jell-O shots, and they'll just come around and they'll give them to you for free. So you don't even have to buy them. So it's fantastic. Omaha's a city, though. Pretty cool. I love when an airport is near a major city. There aren't many things that I love more than that. Denver, my biggest gripe with them, I mean, their airport's in the middle of absolutely nowhere. It's like 30 minutes away from downtown. O'Hare, same thing. I know Midway is in the city, but obviously I'm doing, you know, show with Monty and Brandon. These guys know Chicago. O'Hare is like 30, 40 minutes north of downtown. It's crazy. Omaha, you get off the airport, the stadium's like 5 minutes away. So what's cool is that the airport's actually in Iowa. So you're in Iowa and then you cross over into Nebraska and then you're back into Iowa and then you're back into Nebraska. So I'd never been to Iowa either. Got to cross off that state, which was pretty cool. But it was an awesome time, man. Those nighttime games, those games under the lights, North Carolina beat Ole Miss. That's who it was. The day games are great. You know, they're a lot of fun. You're out there in the sun. Like, it's great to see all those people out there for a 1 o'clock Central Time game. It's the first game of the World Series. People are fired up, but you're battling the sun. It's hot, and a lot of people aren't in their seats. They're kind of in the concessions. They're watching under overhangs, and they're kind of standing up above the people that are in the lower bowl trying to watch the game instead of being in the burning sun. But those primetime games, those 7 Central, 6 Central games, when the sun starts to come down, it's pretty cool, man. It's pretty awesome. I mean, there's just like playoff baseball is elite. So when you get it like that, in that type of setting, it's pretty cool. So I enjoyed that. Also, I ran into two people when I was out in Omaha. I go to get my rental car, and I'm at the rental car place, and I turn next to me, and who do I see but Taylor Twellman. So shout out to Taylor, who, of course, does soccer, cover soccer for ESPN. He's on with, like, Scott Van Pelt every single night. I look at him, and I go, what's up? What's going on, Taylor Twellman? And he's like, how you doing, buddy? He was there speaking at Creighton, you know, and then he was heading to Guadalajara to call the World Cup match. So that was pretty cool. And then I'm heading back to D.C. from Omaha. I have a layover in Charlotte, and I'm at one of the airport bars having a beer, watching game 5 of the NBA Finals and the World Cup games. This guy comes down to sit next to me, and, you know, we're talking about the game, and we're starting to have a conversation with one another, and I go, oh, so what do you do? And he's like, I'm a volleyball coach. And I said, oh, who are you a volleyball coach for? He said Florida. I said, you're a volleyball coach for the Florida Gators? He said, yeah. I said, wow, well, that's pretty cool. So after we were done talking, I was walking back to my gate. I Googled him. It was the head coach of the women's volleyball team at the University of Florida. So shout out to Coach Ryan, who had told me that he had been to all 50 states, over 200 colleges, and wanted to enjoy a beer in every state. And he had had a beer in 49 of the 50 states. So that was pretty cool, pretty random to run into the Florida women's volleyball coach, which was awesome. But he was a super great guy. Obviously, I'm a Bama grad. I root for the Tide, but I will be pulling for Florida as my second team in women's volleyball. So I hope Ryan and the team have a great upcoming season. But yeah, two great run-ins with Taylor Twellman and then Ryan as well. You just never know who you're going to run into. And then I got in to Omaha on Wednesday, and the stuff really doesn't start until Thursday. Like the Jello shots at Rocco's start later in the day on Wednesday. Thursday, the day before the tournament starts on Friday, they have open practice, which is very cool. So all eight teams go to the stadium. They take pictures and they're out on the field for like an hour, and it's totally free. So you don't have to have a ticket to any of the games. If you're just in the area, you want to check out the stadium, want to check out the teams, you can just go into the ballpark. And it starts at 8 a.m. and it ends at like 4 p.m., I believe. And every team is out there for an hour. Very cool. You walk around the stadium. And then something else I had no idea about the College World Series. This is why I love going to this stuff, because you don't know unless you're on TV. They have a fan fest and they have like a village ballpark area. So right outside the stadium, they have all these different merch tents where you can buy all sorts of gear. And then, you know, they have face painting and they have a bunch of different games that you can play and all those types of stuff. Outdoor bars, watch parties, all right there in the parking lot right next to it. Had no idea, but they built a great little atmosphere for themselves. They got a ton of good bars downtown, some restaurants. So I like downtown Omaha. It was a great spot. And can I tell you guys another thing? For those of you listening in major cities, man, there's no traffic in Nebraska, and it is spectacular. A drive that would have made me take, that would have probably had me take 30, 40 minutes, you know, if I was driving in DC, it was like 7 minutes, 10 minutes in Nebraska. There's no traffic. It's got to be a glorious way of life out there. So that was fantastic. On Wednesday, took a rental car, and I went to the University of Nebraska in Lincoln. I'm trying to get to as many colleges as I can. I'm at like 55 right now. So I got to see the University of Creighton in Omaha, which was very nice. Downtown campus. It's like, you know, you drive in, the ballpark is right there. The basketball arena is attached to the convention center. It's right there. And then maybe like 4 or 5 blocks behind it is the campus of the University of Creighton. So that was cool. Then I drive an hour to Lincoln, Nebraska. And this might be a hot take, because I've been to, again, like 55 Division I colleges. That was like my 10th Big Ten school. I've been to more than half of the SEC schools. I've been to some of the Big 12 schools, all these sorts of things. I really believe from the outside, because I haven't been inside the football stadium, the basketball stadium. I did go inside the baseball. I think from the outside, Nebraska might have the best collection of stadiums of the Big Three. I would put their Big Three of basketball, football, and baseball from the outside against any other college campus that I've been to. The football stadium from the outside looks beautiful. I know it's old. I know it's run down from the inside, and it's a pain from people that I talk to and could be difficult to get around. From the outside, though, looks unbelievable. The basketball arena looks like a mini NBA arena right off the side of the road. They got like this glass, and it feels like an NBA arena. It obviously doesn't sit as many people as, you know, a traditional NBA arena was, but it looks like it from the outside. And then I had never really seen this at a college campus, but kind of right off the road, they call it Haymarket Place, and it's baseball and softball right next to each other. And their baseball stadium looked like it could be like a double A park or a single A park. It was really nice. I was very impressed with the facilities in Nebraska from the outside. What's very cool too is when you drive off from the main road, you take a turn to go towards the campus. And as you're driving up that main road, the stadiums start to pop up in the background. And you got football on the left, you got basketball on the right. And I'm like, this is pretty cool. So I was a fan of the University of Nebraska, of Lincoln. I also totally forgot that it was the state capital of Nebraska. So I'm walking around the campus. I turn around and I see the state capitol building. And there it is, right there, out in the distance. So crossed off another state capitol, which was very cool. But I had a great time. And recommend anybody that ever wants to make the trip to the College World Series. I would try and go for definitely at least 2 days, but maybe even three. So I would try and see every team play at least once. I'd go to that first game on Friday when you have a game in the afternoon, game at night. I'd go on Saturday, game in the afternoon, game at night. And then I'd try and go Sunday as well, if you can, to see every team play, to experience all the fan bases, to see what it's like during the day, see what it's like during the night, compare each day to one another. But it's an awesome event. And I've been fortunate enough now to where I've crossed off the big four in men's college sports. I've been to a national championship in college football. I've been to the Rose Bowl. I've been to the Final Four. And I've been to the College World Series. I got to tell you guys, College World Series, number two. It's number two for me. It really is. And anybody that knows me knows I love college basketball. I put the Final Four three. Rose Bowl would be one. College World Series would be two. Final Four would be three. National Championship for college football would be four. The Rose Bowl is, for people that haven't been, it's just, it's what people say it is, right? You see it on TV every year. You see the overhead shots. You see the beauty, the scenery. It's unbelievable. When you pop up to that stadium and it's just in the mountains, it's unlike anything. Like all these football stadiums, right? They're on campuses. They're in downtown. They're in these secluded areas, like whatever it may be. This one is just in the mountains. Like it's nuts. And then the stadium itself, like, is a dump. It's old. It's run down. But the field is just so pristine. The area around it, the way that they have like certain areas where fans can hang out, is pretty cool. But it's the setting is what it is, man. And when the sun goes down in the fourth quarter, just can't beat it. Rose Bowl one. College World Series, guys, telling you, awesome. Number two. Final Four for me is going to be three because, like, why are we playing basketball in a football stadium? I truly believe the Elite Eight is the best game to go to in the NCAA tournament because you get a great game in an NBA arena. You get, like, I went to Duke and UConn this year in DC, and I got fortunate with one of the all-time endings ever. But even if I didn't, like, it's just awesome to be in the building for that environment where you get two great fan bases, two great teams, and you don't have to watch it from all the way up in row 725. You know what I mean? Like, section 725. You get to watch it in an NBA arena. So, Final Four, three. And then I went to Alabama. I was spoiled when I was there for the heyday of Saban. So maybe the national championship for football for me might be a little bit different for anybody else. I'm going to be honest with you guys, though. I'd rather go to see like Bama at LSU, or I'd rather go see Bama, Georgia, or I'd rather go to Ohio State, Michigan. I'd rather go to one of the rivalry games. I'd rather go on the road. I'd rather see it in one of those stadiums than I just would at a neutral site for a national championship. I'm sure for Indiana fans, it was unbelievable. I'm sure for teams that have never won it, teams that have never been there in a long time, like, of course, that title game is going to be incredible because it's something you never thought you'd see. Like, look at the atmosphere at MSG for the Knicks just making it to the finals. For teams that haven't done it, it's going to be that way for any sport. But we know college football tends to be a pretty chalky sport. The Bamas, the Ohio States, the Georgias of the world, those teams kind of tend to be in it every year. And I don't think it's as great as the other four. So again, Rose Bowl, College World Series, Final Four, National Championship. Very impressed with Omaha. Very impressed with the College World Series. And I encourage anybody, if it's on their list, I encourage you to go. And if it's not on your list, I would encourage you to go because you'd really like it. Even if you don't like baseball, you'd have a great time out there. You'd have a great time. The way they set it up, you go to the early game at 1 Central, takes about 3 hours, wraps up at 4. Then you go hang out at the bars. You have something to eat. You meet new fans from people all over the country. You have great conversations. All these places are packed. And then you do that for about 2 hours. You cool down and then you go back into the stadium and you watch another baseball game. It's just the way they set it up is fantastic. It's awesome. And had a great time. So good job, Omaha. Good job, College World Series. And hope to be back soon someday. All right, we come back. We'll do some blind ranks here. BetMGM tonight, PJ Glasser, Westwood One Sports.
15: 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Can the Americans win two games in group play for the first time since the original World Cup nearly a century ago? We'll find out tomorrow. 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
41: From the 95.7 News Desk, I'm Chris Halef. Here's what's making news this hour. Efforts to end the long-term care strike in Nova Scotia have hit a road bump. The Canadian Union of Public Employees said the locals, which represent Admiral Long-Term Care Center, White Hills Long-Term Care Center, and Bayside Home, are still unable to resolve issues despite the tentative agreement reached on June 6. According to CUPE, the owners of these three homes are refusing to settle articles related to standby pay and mandated time off in the schedule. The union went on to say this has forced hundreds of its workers back on strike as a result. Earlier this month, workers at St. Vincent's Nursing Home in Halifax, which acts as the lead table for the union, voted to ratify a tentative contract agreement. Regional police are investigating after a pedestrian was hit by a train Wednesday in Bedford. At roughly 8.05 p.m., police responded to a report that a woman had been struck by a train near the 960 block of the Bedford Highway. Police say two women were walking on the railway tracks when they saw a train approach, and as they tried to move, one of the women was struck by the side of the train. According to HRP, a 24-year-old woman was transported to hospital by EHS with what are believed to be non-life-threatening injuries. Police do not suspect foul play, and the investigation is ongoing. For more news, you can follow us on Twitter or at halifax.citynews.ca.
5: I'm meteorologist Alistair Alders. Periods of rain showers and drizzle developing later this evening and overnight with the risk of an embedded downpour or a thunderstorm. 5 to 15 millimeters, a southeast wind of 20 to 40, and 11 the low. The showers end very early Friday, then it's cloudy to a mix of sun and cloud with a chance of a shower again in the afternoon, the high 22. Saturday, a mix of sun and cloud with a few afternoon showers, 20. And Sunday, Father's Day, the first day of summer, mainly cloudy, chance of showers and 18.

0: South Korea, World Cup Group A, game two for both of these teams. We are scoreless with 23 minutes to go in the first half as we have hit a hydration break, as they have called it. This has been a much talked about thing at this World Cup about how, let's be honest, they're just selling commercials. I mean, we've been playing soccer a long time without hydration breaks, and now all of a sudden we're just adding this in. Look, it's obviously like, you know, this is what it is now. Everybody's trying to make money and commercials and all these sorts of things. I mean, I really don't hate it, to be honest. Like, the guys are getting a break. They're getting fresh. Like, we want to see quality soccer. So I'd prefer it if they just went back to the way it was, but I don't hate it as much as other people do. Nonetheless, though, scoreless between Mexico and South Korea. All right, going to welcome on my wonderful producer, Brandon Combs. We're going to play some blind ranks here in hour number four. I have no idea what sports we're doing, what categories we're doing. So hence, I'm coming in truly blind to this. So I'm excited. Brandon, I know you got three different ones for me. So let's kick things off with the first one. What do we
1: got? I actually have four, and two of them are sports related, and two of them are miscellaneous. So would you like one of the two sports, or would you like one of the two miscellaneous first?
0: Let's start with the sports, and then let's go back and forth. Sports miscellaneous. Let's do that.
1: Okay. All right, here we go. With the first sports topic, we're going to rank these major league ballparks, which is why in the break I asked you how many you've been to, and luckily you've been to all of them, so this should be fun. All right.
0: Yes, sir.
1: The first ballpark we are going to rank, Kauffman Stadium of the Kansas City Royals.
0: Good one. It's in my top 10. It's like in the 8-9 range. It's a beautiful ballpark. There's nothing around it, though. It's right next to the Chiefs, and all there is a parking lot. It's like 15 minutes outside of downtown. So I love a good downtown ballpark. But they have mini golf at their stadium, which is very cool. Which you can play like 5 or 6 holes. That was one thing that stood out where I was like, okay, that's different. Love that. So it's about 8 or 9 for me out of the 30. So I'll put it at 3, Brad. I feel like you got some good ones coming. So I'll go three with Kauffman.
1: Okay. All right. Here we go.
0: Yep.
1: Let's go with Fenway Park in Boston.
0: Yeah. Another good one. Fenway iconic in the top 5, top 6. Wrigley's better, boys, so I'll give you that. Do like Wrigley better. Fenway's still awesome. I'll go number 2. I'll go number 2 with Fenway.
1: Okay. Let's go Target Field in Minneapolis.
0: Okay. Yeah, Target's solid. Just a solid ballpark. It's like right below Kauffman, AL Central team. I love that it's downtown. Good views of the city, but I can't even imagine how cold games must be there in October, because it's an outdoor ballpark and there's like no signature food that they really have there at the park. So I'll go four.
1: For okay. Field. So you have 2, 3, and 4. So you have 1 and 5 left. Okay. You have 1 and 5
0: so far about the ring.
1: All right.
0: Yep.
1: So here we go with PNC Park in Pittsburgh.
0: So it's my number 2 overall, but I'll put it at number 1 for this list. Oracle, the Giants, is number 1 for me. PNC's 2. Elite ballpark. It's got everything. It's got a beautiful skyline. It's on the water. It got good food. It's the smallest ballpark in baseball, so there's no bad seats. The only problem is that the team playing there isn't very good. But everything else is outstanding. And you can take a ferry over to the game. It's very cool. So PNC is elite. A lot of people have it number 1. I won't argue anybody that does. It's number 2 for me. But for this list, Brando, I'll put it number 1.
1: All right. Well, that means you only have number 5 left. So your number 5 stadium, PJ, Oracle Park in San Francisco.
0: Oh, you did.
1: I knew you thought we were going to go with Camden Yards. I figured that's what you're thinking. Because you think a lot like Pat. Pat tries to think ahead of me and think of what I might come up with and what I might say. And so he tries to play like these games of, oh, I'll put this here because I know he's going to do this, or I'll put this here because I know he's going to do that. So, yeah, no, I had to take Camden out of it just because of you know, I figured that.

0: where you would go.
1: Yeah. So, well, either way, Camden or Oracle, no chance both are five. I just would have moved everything down, and I would have slotted Oracle at one. So okay. I would have put Oracle one, PNC two, Fenway three, Kauffman four, Target five. So I was close, but yeah, Oracle. Now, have you been to Oracle yet?
0: I have. Oracle is... It's probably number two for me, and it's just because I'm so partial to Wrigley Field. Like, Wrigley Field gives me chills every time I walk in. It's not just because I'm a Cubs fan. I just think it's because of the history. It's the same thing when I walked into Notre Dame Stadium. It was just like chills instantly when you walk into the stadium. So for me, Oracle Park would be second. PNC is a very close third. Because it's really just good. Like, what, dude, the backdrop is just, I tell everybody, if you're going to sit there, you sit in the 300 levels and you sit behind home plate and you just see everything at night and go to a night game.
1: 1,000%.
0: Yeah, absolutely.
1: Both parks are the same in that way. If you ever get a chance for people listening to go to a Pirates or Giants game, go to the top level, sit behind home plate and just get both of the backdrops. PNC with the skyline and San Francisco, go to a day game with the Bay. And just undefeated, both of those.
0: Absolutely. Mm-hmm. All right. Let's go with food. We are going to go with top five sandwiches. Okay. Top five sandwiches. Yeah. Now, these are more famous sandwiches. Okay. So you're going to just put them wherever you feel like they should go. Let's start off with the first one. It's a famous in New York, the Reuben. Where would you rank the Reuben? Now, for those that don't know, a Reuben, corned beef, Swiss cheese, sauerkraut, Russian dressing, grilled between two slices of hearty rye bread.
1: Reuben's good. It's not one of my favorites, and it's not something I'm seeking out, and it's not something I usually order on the menu, but every once in a while I'm in the mood for it. I do love corned beef. The sauerkraut, though, is where it goes south for me. Mm. So I'll go Reuben at four for me. I'll start there.
0: All right. Let's go with the next one. We're going to go with the Cubano. Have you ever had a Cubano? Now, they're famous in Miami. So if you've been to a Marlins game or Dolphins or University of Miami or anything like that, you've probably had a Cubano, I would hope. Do you know what a Cubano is?
1: I don't, and I've actually never had one because we went to a Marlins game. I was young, and I've actually never been to downtown Miami. So I've never...
0: Okay.
1: I've never had a Cubano.
0: A Cubano is slow roasted pork, glazed ham, Swiss cheese, yellow mustard, and dill pickles pressed until crispy on a warm Cuban bread. Sounds good, doesn't it?
1: Pretty good.
0: It's so good. Yeah. So good.
1: I got to have that. Yeah. It sounds really good, but because I've never had it, I have to put it at five.
0: Yeah.
1: I'm pretty sure if I had it,
0: the last three you probably have had. So.
1: Okay.
0: All right. Let's rank the Philly cheesesteak.
1: Number one.
0: Philly cheese. Number one.
1: That's my favorite sandwich.
0: Wow.
1: That's my favorite sandwich.
0: Now,
1: Philly cheesesteak.
0: Is it the original Philly cheesesteak? Like the ones in, like, I've had the ones from Philadelphia. I mean, they are different everywhere. I will tell you that they are different. One in Chicago is different from the one on the East Coast, which in like Vermont, which is different from the ones that you get in California. You get one in Philadelphia, it will change your life. It will change your life. It is. I mean, they use.
1: I agree.
0: Oh my God, the liquid cheese and God. Okay.
1: Brandon, that's why it's one.
0: Yeah.
1: You made the case. Philly cheese. I mean, Philly, it's obviously the best, but I'll have a Philly cheesesteak anywhere. I love Philly cheesesteaks.
0: Okay. So you have two and three left, right? Those are your spots left? All right.
1: Correct.
0: So the next one is going to be, it's a sandwich. It's considered a sandwich. It is the Big Mac from McDonald's.
1: Yeah, we'll go two for the Big Mac.
0: Wow.
1: I love burgers. Okay. Love Big Macs. I think the best part of McDonald's is probably their fries. Like if I had to rank the fries, the burgers, or the nuggets, I'd put fries one. I'd actually put the nuggets two, I would say, and then burgers three. But think their burgers are good, man. And I like the Big Mac, Brando. So we'll go Big Mac number two.
0: All right. You might kick yourself here, PJ. The Portillo's Italian Beef Sandwich.
1: That's number one. That's number one. He did it again.
0: At number three. Look, the Portillo's Italian Beef, for anybody that doesn't know, it's Italian bread with Italian beef dipped in gravy. You can add cheese to it. You can add all sorts of things. I mean, oh my God, so good. So good. They have hot peppers, sweet peppers, whatever you want on it. I mean, just phenomenal sandwich. For me, it's number one as well.
1: If Portillo's Italian beef and the hot dogs, if they weren't bad for you, I would have those every day. Every day.
0: I have one 2 miles from my house, and it's so dangerous. Like, on Sunday, I had drain issues on Sunday. So I had to go to Home Depot, and right in the same parking lot of Home Depot is the Portillo's. And so I go to Home Depot and I call my wife after I get out of Home Depot. I was like, have you eaten yet? She's like, no. I was like, what do you want from Portillo's? Because I can't pass it and not go. Like, it's just.
1: I know. I get it. So good.
0: So good.
1: Man, that was well played. I thought for sure Philly cheese would be one, but Italian beef, man. Oy, oy, oy.
0: So
1: fantastic.
0: Good.
1: All right. I think we can do one more sport.
0: All right. So you want the sports one or do you want the last miscellaneous sports?
1: Which one do you think is better? Which one's more exciting for you?
0: I think you'll enjoy, man. I actually think you'll enjoy both of them, but you might have more fun with the other miscellaneous one.
1: Well, why don't you tell me both then, and I'll choose which one I want to do. Which one?
0: Top five TV shows or top five all-time quarterbacks?
1: Yeah, let's do the TV shows.
0: I figured that's the one you would.
1: Yeah. I just hope I've seen these. I'll tell you right now, I've not seen The Sopranos or The Wire, and I have a feeling one or two of them are on there.
0: So, two of them are on there.
1: Okay.
0: Well, you haven't seen any of them.
1: So maybe we should do quarterbacks.
0: So here's what I can do. Here's what I can do. I can take those two off pretty quickly, and I can give you other ones. Okay. But, man, I don't know if you've seen them. That's a tough thing. I don't know if you've seen them. So let's go quarterbacks.
1: Let's do quarterbacks.
0: Yeah. We'll do the TV shows in the break.
1: TV shows, though, just so. Okay.
0: So I had Breaking Bad, The Wire, The Sopranos, Game of Thrones, and Band of Brothers were the five TV shows.
1: Yeah, I haven't even seen Band of Brothers either.
0: So it's good idea to go with the quarterbacks then. All right.
1: Correct.
0: We are going to rank these quarterbacks 1 through 5. First one I'm going to give you, Drew Brees.
1: Man, I think this is going to be a crazy hot take. I think you're going to give me some really good ones. I'm actually going to go with Brees at 5. And I think Brees is a heck of a quarterback. I think there are some really good ones coming. And the way that I've been playing this game so far, I got to leave number one for the end, and I got to start with the worst. So we're going Brees at 5.
0: All right. Here we go. Next quarterback, Dan Marino.
1: Never saw him play. Seen highlights. I know people say he's obviously one of the best natural throwers of the football ever. Never won a Super Bowl, but certainly just from a true arm talent standpoint, one of the best quarterbacks. But because I never saw him, I'll put him at 4.
0: Okay. This next quarterback says Dan Marino is the greatest quarterback to ever play the game. Joe Montana.
1: Montana's good. Montana's really good. Mm. 4 Super Bowls. A lot of people considered him the GOAT before Brady. I got a feeling that you saved 2 really good ones though, so I'm gonna put Montana at 3.
0: Wow. All right.
1: Yep.
0: Peyton Manning.
1: Yep. I'll go Peyton at 2. Again, I really didn't see Joe Montana play. I've seen highlights. I know how clutch he was. I know how good he was. Peyton, I mean, I watched his whole career. Just unbelievable. Colts, Broncos, just one of the best. I mean, especially from a mind standpoint, he was the slowest guy ever. He didn't have the greatest arm strength in the world, but he's one of the most feared quarterbacks for 10, 15 years. One of the best. So I'll go Peyton at two.
0: All right. So you have number one left, right?
1: I think you're going to give me Brady.
0: Who do you think? You think I'm giving you Brady? Okay. Well, yeah. I kept Tom Brady and Patrick Mahomes out of the conversation. Your number one quarterback of all time,
1: Caleb Williams,
0: is Aaron Rodgers.
1: Okay.
0: So how do you feel about that list now? Where would you have put it had I given you all five names first?
1: I actually wouldn't change it. I really think in his prime, Aaron is the best of those guys.
0: Yeah.
1: I really do.
0: He's my number two quarterback all time right now.
1: I mean, and you would know better than me as a Bears fan. I mean, his peak years are at some of the best quarterbacking we've ever seen. So I really have no issue with it.
0: Yeah.
1: I know some people might have Montana one. They could have him two over Peyton, but I'm good with that.
0: There's been four quarterbacks all time that have had 3,500 plus passing yards, 30 touchdowns, and under five interceptions in one season. All four of them named Aaron Rodgers.
1: Pretty good. pretty good stat right there. Woo! That's a way to go to break. Geo Sports, we come back.
2: 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The return of Patrick Mahomes. QB battles in Cleveland, Minnesota, and Atlanta. Myles Garrett joining Matthew Stafford in L.A. 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
3: I'm meteorologist Alistair Alders. Periods of rain showers and drizzle developing later this evening and overnight with the risk of an embedded downpour or a thunderstorm. 5 to 15 millimeters, a southeast wind of 20 to 40, and 11 the low. The showers end very early Friday, then it's cloudy to a mix of sun and cloud with a chance of a shower again in the afternoon, the high 22. Saturday, a mix of sun and cloud with a few afternoon showers, 20. And Sunday, Father's Day, the first day of summer, mainly cloudy, chance of showers, and 18.
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1: Welcome back, BetMGM Tonight, Westwood One Sports, PJ Glasser here with you. Joe Malfa coming up next hour, talking World Cup. We got Mexico and South Korea right now in stoppage time in the first half. They're scoreless. I believe they're playing in Guadalajara today, maybe Monterrey, somewhere in Mexico, but no score between South Korea and Mexico. Of course, we got the U.S. in action tomorrow against Australia. So we will talk about that game with Joe and preview that later in the show. U.S. Open, Wyndham Clark is 6-under through 16 at Shinnecock Hills. The next closest golfer is at 2-under par. So it is looking like it is Wyndham's tournament to lose. And then in baseball, we're just waiting for our guy Miguel Vargas to get a hit to complete the parlay. We got three legs home. Jordan Walker, base hit. Bobby Witt, base hit. Salvador Perez. Brando, how's our guy Miguel Vargas doing? Is he at least having good at-bats? I mean, is he lining out or is he just striking out?
2: He had some good at-bats. White Sox won 5-1. His final at-bat, he flew out at the wall. 0-4.
1: Brutal.
2: Yeah.
1: Miguel Vargas, tough. All right. We'll get him tomorrow. But Brad, 12 in a row for him. I'm now 12 and 13 on the show, and Monty gets another winner as well. We'll wrap up hour four. We still got one more hour to go with Sports Geo, a game that we absolutely love on this show. Our guy Monty is ready to roll. Five questions, and we got to pinpoint where they are on a map. So let's get rolling, Monty. What do we got? By the way, if you're watching and listening on YouTube and Twitch, you can play along with us and watch as Monty works his magic on the screen.
3: Yeah, let's go here. First question. After just one season, the team that played here traded Brett Favre to the Packers.
2: That's the Atlanta Falcons.
3: That's right.
2: Yeah.
1: So Atlanta is like northeast, yeah.
3: I assume exactly. It's just this biggest city here.
1: Yep. That's exactly where it is. So just click like right in the middle there. Yeah, that works.
3: Do you happen to know where the stadium is?
1: I do not. I would just click in the middle, maybe like that just below it. Maybe is like the
3: It should be good.
1: If you
3: close enough. So
1: go ahead. Oh,
2: boom.
1: Here we go.
3: Perfect.
1: 0 miles or 1 mile? What'd we do?
3: 1 mile.
2: Wow.
1: Let's go.
2: Wow.
1: All right, good start. What do we got next?
3: Question two. Before winning three majors, Jordan Spieth led this university to the 2012 national title. Now, I don't know anything about golf, but did he go to Texas or am I making that up?
1: You would be correct.
2: Yeah.
1: So we're looking for Austin.
2: Austin, Texas.
1: Is Central Texas. So, yeah, go to Central Texas and then whatever the major city right in there is.
3: Well, that's going to be DFW.
1: That'll be Dallas.
3: Right there.
1: Correct. That's Dallas. That's Houston.
3: Down there.
1: So, yep. Austin's kind of right where. Yeah.
3: There, maybe?
1: Yeah.
3: You think so?
1: I think a little more south, because Austin to Dallas is about 3 hours, I think.
3: Maybe here?
1: There's something that look like a major city? Or maybe the thing to the left?
3: Here, maybe?
1: Does that look like a city?
3: I think it does. It's the closest I can zoom in, unfortunately.
1: I think that's it, Monty. I do. It's Central Texas.
3: I'll trust you.
1: Roll with that.
3: We're definitely in the middle, so.
1: Yep. God bless it. God bless it.
3: Tough. 181 miles away, 88 points.
2: Yikes.
1: Not great. All right, question three. We move on.
3: Question three.
1: Brutal.
3: Nomar Garciaparra was traded to this city just months before the Red Sox won their first World Series in 86 years.
2: Is that a trick question?
1: Dodgers, right?
2: He was traded to the A's from Boston And then from the A's, he went to the Cubs, I'm pretty sure. And then from the Cubs went to the Dodgers. But I think they traded him in 03, I believe.
3: It says just before they won their first World Series.
2: And they won the World Series in 04. 04, he was a Cub, if I'm not mistaken. I think this is a, they're trying to make you think he was traded from the Red Sox. But I know he... I could be wrong. I thought he went to the A's, but it, I'm pretty sure it's the Cubs in 04, though. I know he went from the Boston to the A's, but I think he, I think it's Chicago, Monty.
4: Let's roll with Chicago.
3: I mean, it doesn't sound, you don't sound wrong, but all right. Yeah, I don't know. I don't remember what year he was a Cub, but I do remember him being on the team.
2: I hope you know where Chicago's at.
3: So... I'm right on it. I'm looking for the north side. Wrigley's probably like right there.
1: Nice, Brandon.
3: A little too far north.
2: Like it.
3: 3 miles off. 100 points, though. Let's go.
1: All right, I think we got time for the fourth question. Then we'll come back and do the fifth.
3: Five-time NBA All-Star Al Horford was born in this city, known for its cruise destination status.
2: That's Florida, right? Like Miami?
3: Miami, maybe?
2: Yeah.
3: That's what I was thinking. I have no idea where he was born. PJ, anything?
1: I was thinking like Puerto Rico or...
2: Ooh.
3: Could be. I have no clue.
2: Let's save it and let's come back.
1: Yeah.
2: Because I feel he might be right.
1: I think it might be Puerto Rico. All right, yeah, we'll take the break to think about it. We got that question and one more. On Sports Geo, final hour of the show coming up. We'll do a little hot or cold. Joe Malfa will join to talk World Cup, and we'll wrap up the show. BetMGM tonight, PJ Glasser, Brandon Coves, Mike Montgomery, Westwood One Sports.
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8: From the National Newsroom of the Canadian Press, I'm Hannah Stoles. Canada beat Qatar 6-0 in Vancouver today, marking the nation's first ever win in a men's FIFA World Cup. Jonathan David scored a hat-trick. Qatar was reduced to 9 players because of red cards in the chaotic match. This is Canada's third appearance in a World Cup, but the nation went winless at both the 2022 tournament in Qatar and in Mexico back in 1986. Prime Minister Mark Carney appears untroubled by President Donald Trump's recent claims that the U.S. would do better without the North American Free Trade Pact. Carney spoke to reporters at an unrelated news conference in Vancouver today.
9: It's no secret the president in recent years has not been the biggest fan of CUSMA or other trade deals. But there are specific things that we can work together on. And including, I'll just put on the table, since we're in British Columbia and we're talking housing, on forest products, which we continue to press with the Americans.
8: The Canada-United States-Mexico agreement on trade is up for mandatory review this year. Canada and Mexico both have called for a 16-year extension to the agreement. The federal and BC governments have announced billions of dollars will go towards construction projects in the province. Each will put $100 million into a new high school and upgrading the health center in Tumbler Ridge. The community was promised a new high school last month, but the premier saying students wouldn't have to return to the site of the mass shooting by February. Money will also be put towards BC's infrastructure and lowering development charges for multi-unit housing. Emergency officials in West Kelowna, BC, say an evacuation alert covering 742 homes has been lifted and the state of emergency is over. Central Okanagan Emergency Management is asking people to stay out of neighborhoods in the area impacted by wildfire. A group of local fire rescue staff are still patrolling the area for hotspots. The fire is believed to have been human-caused. Human rights advocates say Ottawa is abandoning people who accuse Canadian companies abroad of forced labor and environmental abuses by shutting down its corporate watchdog. The office, created in 2018, reviewed complaints involving mining, oil and gas, and garment companies operating overseas. Critics say the watchdog lacked strong investigative powers, but should have been strengthened, not eliminated. The CBC is exploring a new future for Hockey Night in Canada after its 12-year NHL broadcast partnership with Rogers came to an end. Experts say the growing professional women's hockey league could become a natural fit for a revamped Saturday Night Hockey showcase. CBC Sports says it intends to expand coverage of Canada's athletes and women's professional leagues as part of a new programming strategy. The NHL will remain on Sportsnet under Rogers' new Canadian rights agreement beginning this fall. This is the Canadian Press. In sports, Jonathan David scored a hat trick, his first three World Cup goals, as Canada took a 6-0 win against Qatar in Vancouver. The historic victory moved the Canadians into a tie for first place with Switzerland in Group B standings and improved their chances of advancing to the knockout round of the 48-team tournament. The Toronto Blue Jays completed a 3-game sweep of the Boston Red Sox with a 4-3 win. Toronto has taken 5 of 6 matchups against Boston this season. The NHL says it has completed a review of Mike Babcock's tenure in Columbus and cleared him to coach. The league launched an investigation at the request of the NHL Players Association in light of the Edmonton Oilers' interest in hiring him. The 63-year-old hasn't coached in the NHL since 2019. And the New York Knicks celebrated their first NBA championship in 53 years with a ticker tape parade in Manhattan today. From the Canadian Press, I'm Hannah Stoles.
10: I'm meteorologist Alistair Alders. Periods of rain showers and drizzle developing later this evening and overnight with the risk of an embedded downpour or a thunderstorm. 5 to 15 millimeters, a southeast wind of 20 to 40 and 11 the low. The showers end very early Friday, then it's cloudy to a mix of sun and cloud with a chance of a shower again in the afternoon, the high 22. Saturday, a mix of sun and cloud with a few afternoon showers, 20. And Sunday, Father's Day, the first day of summer, mainly cloudy, chance of showers and 18.
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1: Welcome back, BetMGM Tonight, Westwood One Sports, PJ Glasser here with you. We're going to get into some hot or cold here in a little bit. Joe Malfa will join us to talk some World Cup next segment, and then we'll wrap up the show. As always, if you guys want to chime in, call, text the show, 310-840-4910. Again, 310-840-4910. As we still have to finish our sports geo game, we're doing all right. Austin, Texas. That was on me. I knew it was Central Texas, but it was like Central East Texas-ish kind of. Texas is a bigger state. So now on an Al Horford question, Monty, if you would be so kind to read it again, please.
3: I have bad news. The game reset on us for some reason. I didn't touch anything. I just reopened it, and we're back at question one. So we can go through these real quick. Brett Favre.
2: Atlanta.
3: Traded from the Falcons. We knew that.
1: Starting how we can do Austin, Texas. Yeah, we can get a better score on that.
3: We can, or we can just stick with what we did, PJ. Be men of character.
2: And not cheat.
3: And we picked something like that, so...
1: What's the fun in that?
3: Yeah, we got 88 points last time for them. Omar Garcia was traded to the Red Sox in 2003, or traded to the Cubs from the Red Sox. Boom. All right, we're back. We've got the exact same scores before, so we're golden. Question Perfect. Four. Five-time NBA All-Star Al Horford was born in this city, known for its cruise destination status. And PJ, I'd like to point out, you were thinking outside of the U.S. And I think that's smart because now that I remember when we play this game, question four and question five are almost always outside of the U.S.
4: Correct. They're always international. And I
2: so then I know you were thinking Puerto Rico, but Puerto Rico is in the U.S., right? Is he Dominican?
3: It's territory, yeah.
2: Is he Cuban?
4: You know what? He could be Dominican, actually. I think that's a good call. Yeah, let's go with the DR. I don't know where that is. I know it's somewhere around there. And yep, you're like close.
2: Well, the cruise place in Dominican Republic is what do they call it? I can't pronounce it. I've been there once. Puerto Plata. But I don't know which coast it's on. Because I couldn't tell you. Because I went on a cruise to the Dominican Republic. So I was not exactly coherent. At the time I was 24. So if that tells you anything,
4: DR's.
3: Yeah, I have no idea. This seems like the biggest city, so I would just probably default to that one.
4: Yeah, it works. Let it fly.
3: Why not?
4: Alright, we were wrong coast. We were right with the DR though.
3: Right country, yeah. 100 miles off. We got 93 points. That's not bad.
2: That's not terrible.
4: Brandon, good call with DR. Yeah.
3: I guess that we should have thought north too, because cruises are probably going to be coming from the north side the U.S. Dang it. Oh, well. All right.
4: So true.
3: Last question. Timu Selanne? I have no idea.
2: Still holds the NHL record.
3: 75 goals is a rookie. He grew up in this capital. Is that Eastern European, I assume?
4: I think it's Helsinki, Finland, isn't
2: yeah,
4: it?
2: Yeah, I'm pretty sure you are correct.
4: I think he's Finnish.
2: Almost positive.
3: Right.
4: Now, I have no idea where Helsinki is, so... Zero.
2: I don't know that there's huge cities in Finland, so...
4: That would look like the winner, I think.
3: I would think southern before north too.
4: Agreed.
3: Let's go for it. This run has already not been our best. Here we go.
2: Boom. Look at you, Monty.
3: 3 miles away. Walk off better.
4: So we did pretty
2: good. Not bad. 967. Not our highest score, not our worst score. Our highest score was what, 989, Monty?
3: That sounds right. Yeah, we're always consistently in the high 900s. There's always one question that throws us off
2: every time
3: today.
2: Every time. That's all right.
4: It's pretty good though, boys.
2: Hell yeah! I'll take 967.
4: Nothing wrong. Wrong with that at all.
2: Very good.
4: All right, Brando. Now I guess we can do a little hot or cold here. The rest of this segment.
2: Yes, sir. Let's get into it. And you know what? I decided since you're here tonight, we're going to go to your neck of the woods for the first couple.
4: Let's go.
2: So hot or cold, PJ, the Washington Wizards will draft Darren Peterson at number one.
4: I tell you what, this better be cold or else I'm going to be hot. I can tell you that much. Okay. Better be cold. Look,
2: you heard the news that came out, right? That Darren Peterson is only meeting with the Washington Wizards.
4: I did. Okay. I think it's 80% they go DeBanza, 20 Peterson. So I probably think it's higher than most do.
2: Okay.
4: Let's see. BetMGM, do they have the latest draft odds?
2: Yep.
4: Let me pull those up.
2: So DeBanza is the heavy favorite to go at one, and Peterson is the heavy favorite to go at two.
4: Yep, DeBanza's minus 450 to go number one overall. It's interesting. So DeBanza's minus 450 to go one. Peterson's minus 145 to go second overall.
2: Mm-hmm.
4: So there's not a foregone conclusion that if he doesn't go one, he doesn't go two necessarily. I think they end up going with DeBanza, though. I mean, he's the perfect fit for the way that roster is constructed. But more importantly, Brandon, the Wizards just can't afford to take a guy with risk. They got to be boring. They got to take the safest. They got to go with the guy who has the highest floor. You're just not in this position. If Oklahoma City would have landed the number one pick, if Dallas would have gotten the number one pick again, if Indiana would have gotten the number one pick, any of these teams that are ready to compete next year, sure, maybe you can take the flyer and take the guy with potentially a little bit more upside, but more risk. Wizards, they don't have the luxury to do that. The fan base is so excited for the first time in a long time. You've been terrible forever. Mm. You got it. You just, this is not the time to, even though I think Peterson could be an awesome player and he could turn out to be, I mean, he was getting Kobe comps in college.
2: Yeah.
4: He could turn out to be really good. I think they got to go Peterson. Or excuse me, I think they got to go DeBanza. So I will say cold on the Wizards drafting Peterson because I do think they go with AJ.
2: I think it's cold too. I think they go with DeBanza. But here's my question for you. And I said this repeatedly about Darren Peterson. I don't touch of him. I don't touch him if I'm in the top five. If I'm a GM in the top five and I end up with Darren Peterson, he better 100% be a hit. Otherwise, you should lose your job. Because all of the warning signs are there on Darren Peterson. All of the signs on reasons not to draft him are already there. You had a guy in Bill Self, who players love playing for, in Bill Self, at one point during the season this year with Kansas, was like, I just don't know what to say. I thought we were good. Yet Darren Peterson's still checking himself out of games. And I understand maybe there were cramping issues and all that stuff, but it's just there's too much there for me to take a shot on DeBanza, and or I'm sorry, on Peterson in the top five. So for them to not go with DeBanza would be a huge, I mean, like, I would fire my GM while the commissioner is still at the podium if he says Darren Peterson over AJ DeBanza. So and my concern is that Peterson does fall and the Bulls do something stupid at four and grab Darren Peterson. Because I will be livid if Caleb Wilson's still on the board and they draft Darren Peterson. That's my biggest
4: fear. I think for a team like the Bulls, though, getting a guy like Peterson at four is worth it.
2: No.
4: Because if he does end up just being the guy he is in college, then so be it. And you're back in the position that you've always been. But if you get a guy with that talent at four.
2: But I mean come on.
4: He's a number one pick talent.
2: Yes, but how many times do the Bulls just keep taking that guy and keep missing and keep, like, I mean, if he hits, great. If he's Derrick Rose in his first 3-4 years, great. But if he's not and you missed again, I mean, look, I've already been dealing with hell in NBA circles as a Bulls fan since Derrick Rose blew out his knees. I don't know how much more I can take as a Bulls fan. I just don't. I do not want any part of Darren Peterson. I really don't. And if the Bulls draft Darren Peterson, I think it would be another one of those things where I'm like, here we go again. Here we go again. Because Brandon, I think it's a huge miss to take Darren Peterson.
4: I feel no sympathy for you. You had the greatest basketball player of all time. You won 6 rings. I'm just trying to win 50 games in a season. The Wizards have never done that. So that'd be really cool, you know? But look, I get it. I mean, the last 20, 25 years for Bulls fans, outside of those few Rose years, have been absolute nightmare. If you never had Jordan and you never had, I mean, we'd be talking about them as one of the worst franchises ever.
2: Yes.
4: If they didn't have that run. So I get it. It's been terrible. That was a while ago. And I'm sure those Jordan days feel like a long time ago.
2: Long time ago.
4: I think you guys are in a good spot, man. I mean, at four, like, you're guaranteed a really, really quality player. And regardless, whether it's Wilson, Peterson, I mean, any of these guys are going to have risk. So
2: my dream scenario is they take Caleb Wilson at four, trade back up into the first round somehow with 15 and with their 2 seconds and maybe even a next year's second round pick or whatever they've got to do to move back up and find a way to grab a cuff. I think if the Bulls do that, all of a sudden you're back in business. If you've got a cuff at the one, Giddey at the two, Matas at the three, Wilson at the four, I like what we're doing there. I really do. And I know with Trae Young going and opting out yesterday, we were talking about it, whether or not the Bulls should go get Trae Young, you know, and all this other stuff. I said I'd rather have them go see them go get Ja Morant. If you're not going to get anybody in the draft, I'd rather go see Ja Morant and let Giddey run the point and have Ja Morant be your two. But yeah, that's my dream scenario though. Is them to find a way back into the top of the first round and end up with Acuff as well.
4: Fair enough. Can't wait for Tuesday night. It's going to be an awesome draft. Probably the most excited I've been for an NBA draft in a long, long time.
2: It's deep.
4: So that should be a lot of fun. Deep, that it is. Mexico on the board. 1-0. They get a goal in the 50th minute from a guy named Romo. I don't think it was Tony who scored. I could be wrong. Maybe his name's Tony Romo, but I doubt it. But Romo on the board for Mexico as it is a 1-0 game. All right, Brandon, what do you got next?
2: All right, let's go to the NFL side of things in your neck of the woods. The Baltimore Ravens will win 15 games this season. Hot or cold?
4: It's a lot. It's a lot of games. I mean, I got to go cold on that. I think their win total is at 10.5. 15 is a lot.
2: Way
4: I'm a
2: over.
4: Big fan. Over 15?
2: Well, no, way over 10.5.
4: Over the 10.5.
2: Yeah.
4: 10.5. You're bullish on the Ravens. I am too. I think Minter's going to be the real deal. I think he's going to get that defense in check. Derrick Henry's still, I think, got a good year ahead of him. I think Lamar's going to be really good. Offensive line's the big question. And then, you know, I'm a little nervous about the receiving room and kind of the weapons on the outside, choosing Andrews over Likely. I'll never understand that. Zay Flowers is a good receiver. He's not a true one. Bateman is very hot or cold. Really, a lot's going to depend on these two rookie wide receivers they got. I'm a big fan of Surratt out of Indiana. I think he's a heck of a player. He led the nation in touchdowns this past year. And Jacoby Lane, Lamar's never had a receiver like that, a 6'3", 6'4", big body guy that can go up and get touchdowns on the outside. So that piece is intriguing to me. The Ravens historically have not been good with drafting receivers. They've given themselves two cracks at it this draft to try and hit with either Surratt and Lane. So if one of those guys are able to hit, that'll be great. I'm going to go cold. I think 15 is too many. I think they probably go like 11 and 6, 12-5 this year. But Brandon, to be honest with you, it doesn't matter. And this is what sucks about being a Ravens fan. I can't even enjoy them going like 12-5.
2: Yeah.
4: Because it's all about January. I mean, they've had teams good enough to win a Super Bowl and they can't even get there. So we'll see. I'm glad Harbaugh is gone. I'm glad we got a fresh start. I love the Minter hire.
2: Mm-hmm.
4: But, and we'll see. The AFC is wide open. I think the Broncos and the Patriots, the two teams that were in the AFC title game, are going to take a step back. I think now with Harbaugh gone, we can beat Buffalo. I think now with Harbaugh gone, we can beat Kansas City.
2: Yeah.
4: I think the Bengals will always scare me because of that offense. But I think with Minter's defense now, we can stop them a little better than we have in the past, a little more consistent in the past. I'm really intrigued to see what Ravens Steelers looks like. For so long, it's been Harbaugh and Tomlin, and you know exactly how those games are going to go. I've known exactly when the Ravens are going to win and when they're going to lose 7 minutes into those games. I just know because I've seen them my whole life. Now with those two gone, I don't know how they're going to go with Minter and McCarthy. So that's going to be intriguing. I'll go cold on 15 games. My prediction would be 11-6. But at the end of the day, and hopefully you never get to this point as a Bears fan.
2: Yeah.
4: Your team is just consistently in the playoffs every year. You can't even enjoy the regular season. It's just about what you do in the playoffs. But that's where the Ravens are at this point. And that's really all that matters.
2: Look, I know that it's any given Sunday, right? And my favorite thing about NFL preseason, NFL offseason, is just being able to look at schedules and what teams are on paper. And I got to tell you, like, if you think, because look, one of their losses that I have them at is at Buffalo, just because Lamar has not played well in Buffalo against Buffalo. 1-3 in Buffalo in his career. If they beat Buffalo in Buffalo, I think they could start out 15-0. I mean, this schedule is conducive to them. I mean, they start out with the Colts in Indy, then they got the Saints, then they get the Cowboys, which is going to be a tough opponent, but they get them in Baltimore.
4: It's in Brazil, too.
2: Oh, it's in Brazil. Brazil. Okay.
4: It's a Brazil game. Yep.
2: Either way.
4: Yep.
2: That's him.
4: Their favorite. I mean, they should win on paper.
2: A 325 game in Brazil? Wow. Yeah. Okay. All right. So, but then you get the Cowboys in Brazil. Yeah. Toss up maybe. I mean, two really good teams right there. Then you get the Titans, Falcons, Browns. Then you get the Bengals at home in Baltimore. Look, I know the Bengals are going to be tough, but whenever I see divisional opponents, I always split them and I always take the home team in those games. Then you get Buffalo at Buffalo. And if you find a way to win that one, if you're right, and because they have Minter, they're finally able to beat Buffalo. After that, you have Jacksonville. You got the Chargers, who usually by you know, November in the season, they're starting to be like, who the hell are the Chargers again? And then you get the Panthers, Texans, Buccaneers, Steelers, Browns, Bengals, Steelers. Like, PJ, I got to tell you, 14-3, 15-2. Is where I see the Baltimore Ravens heading into the playoffs.
4: And this is what's so fascinating about them this year. If John Harbaugh was the coach, Brandon, I just go through these games with you and I would be like, I'm telling you, they're not going to win all those games. They're going to lose to that game. That one's going to be ugly. Like, that's just the way it is. But with Minter, I have no idea. Like, Harbaugh, they would lose at Buffalo and they'd lose at Pittsburgh. I'd already chalk those two up as losses. Mm. I don't know what to expect out of Jesse. So it's going to be really interesting, man. 15 wins would be something. Obviously, would be great. That'd probably mean they'd have the number one seed and that the AFC would roll through M&T Bank. But I think probably 11 or 12. But you're right, on paper, they're only underdogs in two games this season. At Cincy and at Buffalo. Those are the only two games. So they're favored in 15 of the 17 games. So if they win all those games as favorites, maybe they
2: those,
4: do.
2: Those are my two losses that I had, too, when I went through the schedule. At Buffalo and at Cincinnati. There we go.
4: There you go. Very good. All right, we're going to take a break. My guy Joe Malfa going to join on the other side, get you guys ready for World Cup. Mexico up 1-0 on South Korea. Got the USA taking on the Socceroos of Australia tomorrow. Who does Joe like in that game? Some of the other matchups tomorrow, and big picture in the World Cup. We come back.
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26: From the 95.7 News Desk, I'm Chris Halef. Here's what's making news this hour. Efforts to end the long-term care strike in Nova Scotia have hit a road bump. The Canadian Union of Public Employees said the locals, which represent Admiral Long-Term Care Centre, White Hills Long-Term Care Centre, and Bayside Home, are still unable to resolve issues despite the tentative agreement reached on June 6. According to QP, the owners of these three homes are refusing to settle articles related to standby pay and mandated time off in the schedule. The union went on to say this has forced hundreds of its workers back on strike as a result. Earlier this month, workers at St. Vincent's Nursing Home in Halifax, which acts as the lead table for the union, voted to ratify a tentative contract agreement. Regional police are investigating after a pedestrian was hit by a train Wednesday in Bedford. At roughly 8.05 p.m., police responded to a report that a woman had been struck by a train near the 960 block of the Bedford Highway. Police say two women were walking on the railway tracks when they saw a train approach, and as they tried to move, one of the women was struck by the side of the train. According to HRP, a 24-year-old woman was transported to hospital by EHS with what are believed to be non-life-threatening injuries. Police do not suspect foul play, and the investigation is ongoing. For more news, you can follow us on Twitter or at halifax.citynews.ca.
10: Meteorologist Alistair Alders. Periods of rain showers and drizzle developing later this evening and overnight with the risk of an embedded downpour or a thunderstorm. 5 to 15 millimeters, a southeast wind of 20 to 40 and 11 the low. The showers end very early Friday, then it's cloudy to a mix of sun and cloud with a chance of a shower again in the afternoon, the high 22. Saturday, a mix of sun and cloud with a few afternoon showers, 20. And Sunday, Father's Day, the first day of summer, mainly cloudy chance of showers and 18.
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0: South Korea is plus 2,200. Thai is plus 360. So we will see how that games end up shaking up in the final 30 minutes or so. We got U.S. taking on Australia tomorrow as well. Over in Major League Baseball right now, the Royals are up 13-6 on the Cardinals. Athletics 5-0 over the Angels. And Jose Soriano getting lit up tonight against the A's. So that's what's going on in the MLB. And Wyndham Clark leading the first round at the U.S. Open at Shinnecock. But let's talk some soccer. Welcome on my guy, Joe Malfa. You can follow on X at MalfaJ98. Play-by-play for ESPN, NWSL, and the MLS as well. Joe, before we talk World Cup, getting to the U.S. game tomorrow, you were just getting out of the theater of seeing Toy Story 5, and that is where I need to start. What is your review with, obviously, don't give anything away, no spoilers, but you had to rank it out of 10, with 10 being elite, like Toy Story 1, 2, 3 caliber. Where would you put 5?
1: That's a great way to start this, because it just brought me back to our days in the feeder room at the old NBC Sports Washington when all of us in there would debate the Toy Stories. 3 for me is always the best. That's my top spot.
0: Agreed.
1: I would say this one comes in at a solid like 9.2. I think it's very different in the tone than the first three, and it's similar in tone to the fourth one, where it kind of stands on its own. There's some fun references. It's a great story. My wife never cries in movies. God love her, but she actually teared up for this one. So like, it's very heartfelt in times. It's fun. It's fast moving. It's a good time. It's up there. People are mad about so many Toy Story sequels. Until they miss on one, I'm not gonna be mad, and they still haven't missed. So I'm gonna keep going to see them.
0: That's what, look, 3 was probably the perfect ending, Joe, and we all kind of know it. But like you said, they're all just so good that if they want to keep making them, then who are we to say no? That's good to know, though. 9.2 on Toy Story 5. Excited to see that. Let's get into some World Cup games. Mexico and South Korea wrapping up tonight. Mexico up 1-0 right now on South Korea. Tomorrow, we have the U.S. against Australia. Joe, obviously everybody's excited now. We came into the tournament thinking, okay, the U.S. team, they'd be getting hyped the last couple major tournaments. They got all these players in Europe. But then we see that performance against Paraguay, and now all of a sudden everybody's excited to see what they'll do against Australia. Do you think they win again tomorrow? Does it kind of depend on what's up with Pulisic? Where are you on tomorrow's match?
1: Yeah, I think they still win again. It's weird for me to say that because I'm usually like super cautious and try to temper my expectations, but maybe I'm a little overdrive because of how the Paraguay game went. But just objectively speaking, the U.S. is a better team. These teams met in a friendly about a year or so ago, maybe a little bit more than that now. It's all blurring together, but they met for a friendly. The U.S. won it 2-1 with what was basically a B or a C team, as Pochettino was still trying to kind of get a grasp for the breadth of the roster. And Australia had their A team. So it's clear that we are a better team. Now, as we've seen with Cape Verde tying Spain 0-0 and Congo tying Portugal 1-1, the better team doesn't always win the game. Stylistically, though, what Australia was able to have success with against Turkey and their win in that opening match, it's night and day from what the U.S. is going to throw at them. And I don't think Australia will be able to hit the counterattacks they hit against Turkey, because the U.S. will not allow them to breathe. We saw that in the Paraguay game. The counter press, they're all over that back line, forcing so many turnovers. It felt like the U.S. is playing with 15 guys out there. If Pulisic can't go, Malik Tillman, who was awesome in that opening game, he steps up into Pulisic's role, and they bring on either a Timmy Weah to feed the spot on the wing. They bring in Sebastian Berhalter to take the spot in the midfield. They have plenty of options, plenty of depth in a way that they didn't used to have. So it should still be a win, I think. I don't think it'll be as resounding as the Paraguay game, because just Australia is a tough team historically. Even Messi and Argentina in the round of 16 4 years ago had trouble with Australia, and it took until later on to finally break through. So I think you're looking more at like a 2-0 or a 2-1 for the U.S., not as resounding as the Paraguay game, but still a win is a win.
0: I know pre-tournament, Joe, you said it's a must for them to get out of group. Round of 16 is probably expected. Quarterfinal would be a terrific result in the tournament. After that first game against Paraguay, are you changing your thought process a little bit? It obviously all depends on the draw, and we have to wait to see what that looks like when they come out of the group stage. But after watching all these teams play a game and watching how the U.S. looked, is there a part of you now that kind of thinks maybe they could get to the semis with the right path, or are you

0: you still like a quarterfinal would be a great result for this team?
1: PJ, the heart after watching the first game and seeing the rest of the teams play is now like, oh, this is semifinals or bust. But the head is still saying it's the same thing that it was coming. And even though that first game was as exciting as it was, it's still a matter of the draw. If the U.S. ends up second in the group still, because there's a variety of ways that could still happen, if they end up second and they end up going to the quadrant of the bracket that Argentina's in and they lose to Argentina in the round of 16, it is what it is. Like that, you can't get mad at that as long as you put up a fight and you don't get blown out by six like Qatar did today against Canada. If the U.S. wins the group, though, which is where I think they are heading based on the way things stack up, and now you're talking about Belgium probably in the round of 16. People are going to look at that 5-2 defeat against Belgium in the friendly back in March. It was 1-1 at halftime before both teams made about seven changes. So it was a 1-1 game. We were right there with them. We were the better team in that first half. If it's USA-Belgium in Seattle in the round of 16, going into that game, I actually would be disappointed if the U.S. didn't at least make a quarterfinal. I would look at that as a game now that they should win, especially after Belgium came out and tie Egypt 1-1, the way both teams looked in their first games, and knowing that the U.S. played better than Belgium in that friendly back in March when the starters were all in. So yes and no is the answer to your question. If they end up in the path of the group winner and face a Belgium, I think quarterfinal is more likely and more expected and maybe should aim a little bit higher than just around a 16. If they end up facing Argentina, that's a matchup nightmare for the U.S. Just beside the fact that Argentina is Argentina, stylistically, I won't get into the soccer nerd stuff about it. That is the worst possible matchup they could have just from an X's and O's standpoint. So it still depends on the draw. But if they get the draw from winning the group, I would expect a lot more.
0: 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Give Joe a follow on X at MalfaJ98. Check him out, play-by-play ESPN, NWSL, MLS as well. Joe, you mentioned Argentina. We talked about U.S., certainly two of the most impressive performances in the opening games. England was up there. Norway scored a lot of goals against Iraq. What was the standout performance from you outside of the U.S.? What was kind of the game that you watched the team played where you were kind of like, wow, maybe this team is better than I thought, and maybe have you changing your opinion on them after just one game?
1: Yeah, this is going to sound odd because the team I'm going to tell you is maybe the favorite, but France, honestly. I think coming in, there's this big question if it's chalk, and I expect it to be chalk on this side of the bracket. It's going to be a Spain-France semifinal. And I think just based on podcasts I was listening to, consuming on TV, reading articles, there seemed to be this prevailing thought that a changing of the guard was going to happen. France made each of the last two finals. People are saying, three is too many. You're not going to make a third in a row. It's Spain's time with Lamine Yamal and the group that they've amassed. Spain goes out and lays an egg and ties 0-0 against Cape Verde, which is its own thing. And I'm not writing them off at all. Don't forget 2022, Argentina lost their opening match 2-1 against Saudi Arabia against all odds. So I'm not writing Spain off. But there was this prevailing thought that people started fading France. And my thought was, why? If you look at the roster, it's just, why? Do not do that. And then the first half was very underwhelming against Senegal. But the gear they kicked it into in that second half, if France plays the rest of the tournament like they played in the second half of the Senegal game, there is nobody that can touch them. Even Spain on their best day, Brazil on their best day, Argentina on their best day. If France plays like the second half against Senegal, they will walk through the tournament. And I hate to answer your question with picking a favorite, but in a World Cup that coming in, everybody thought was the most open it's ever been. And I still think it is, because as much as France look great in that second half, I don't think they can do that time and time and time again until they prove me wrong. But for as open of a World Cup as people thought this was, for France to look like that in the second half, it might just turn it completely on its head and just be a walk for them to the final.
0: Joe, you and I are big college basketball fans, and as you know, a lot of times when we're handicapping March Madness, a lot of people are. We look at just that guy that can put a team on his back, right? It was Walter Clayton a couple years from Florida. A lot of people thought it was Acuff this year for Arkansas. Who would be the soccer equivalent to that? You said that you think France at their best is probably the best team. Is Mbappe that guy? Is it still Messi after the performance we saw? Is it Harry Kane? Is it Lamine Yamal? Like, who is that dude in this tournament? Because we've pretty much seen all the big names kind of show up in the first game. Who would be the guy that you think that you would trust the most to kind of put their team on his back and will him to multiple wins or maybe even a World Cup championship.
1: Yeah, it's Harry Kane. And I think, obviously, people will get caught up in Messi and the hat trick he had. Algeria is a weaker opponent. It's still an impressive performance. You can't take a thing away from it, especially at his age. But Harry Kane just feels like on a different level right now. The mentality he's in, he had it for Bayern as well. He put up a historic season in terms of goals and the assists. But there was also a moment that stuck out to me in that Croatia game. Harry Kane dropped all the way between the center backs and was defending. He is a dog. He does more than just the goals and the assists. He is all over the place, and he can put the team on his back. If they're winning 1-0 in a game and there's 15 minutes left, you're not going to see him up top trying to score a goal. You're going to see him back there defending the box with everybody. He just does whatever is necessary, and ironically, it's actually a role that Mauricio Pochettino, the U.S. head coach, designed for him when they were together at Tottenham. He had never played that way before, and he has just taken it to a different level now in terms of that defense first to lead to his own attack and embracing the fitness aspect of things. So if he ends up just driving through the tournament and carrying England, you can thank the United States Mauricio Pochettino for doing that.
0: Joe, are you kind of in the same line of thinking with everybody when it comes to Ronaldo and Portugal, that they're almost better off with him coming off the bench in these games? Do you think Roberto Martinez in Portugal makes a change at this point? What are your thoughts on Portugal moving forward? Because obviously the team is super talented, but at this point it does feel like Ronaldo's definitely hurting them to an extent, trying to play the full 90 and not just coming off the bench.
1: Honestly, and this might be a step too far, maybe not, I wouldn't even have him as a top guy off the bench. He was that bad. He was that much of an irrelevant statue in the game. And in the whole Ronaldo-Messi debate, you can put that aside. I take nothing away from everything he's done in his career. He is probably number two all-time behind Messi. If you want to debate him and Pelé and get into that deeper debate, fine, whatever. Messi's number one, then Ronaldo's right there. Take nothing away from what he's done in his prime. He's 40 years old. He's not what he was 5-10 years ago. And we all saw it out there the other day. He actively hurt them. And it's not just his physical limitations. He's also rusty. He's had some just horrific lowlights of misses for his club team and even in that game where he's cutting in front of other players and missing the target. But the biggest thing that stood out to me, he's just such a shadow cast over the team. There were so many plays where a player picks the wrong pass because they feel like they have to kneel to him and look his way. So it has a domino effect to where everybody else plays down a level because they're revolving around him, and he becomes a black hole in that way. So if you need a goal desperately, bring him on. He could find something maybe, but he wouldn't even be the first guy off the bench for me. And quite frankly, like I think Portugal without him is a team that could win this tournament. With him, I don't think they get past the quarterfinal.
0: Man, that's crazy to say. I don't disagree with you. We'll be interested to see what Portugal does moving forward. U.S. is obviously in action tomorrow. Brazil is also going to be in action, Joe. Talking to you, I know you were high on Brazil coming into the tournament. They drew against Morocco, and now a lot of people are kind of off Brazil when, yeah, Morocco is a really quality team. They made it to the semifinals. Like, it's not really a shock that game ended in a draw. Was there something that you saw, though, in Brazil that maybe makes you change your mind, or do you more just draw that up to first game of the tournament and Morocco is a really good team and you think Brazil will be fine moving forward?
1: Yeah, I think they're fine. There was no part of that game that led me off my conviction as far as picking them as the winner, which I did, and I got them at plus 900. I was happy about that number. I think that was probably the toughest possible draw any team had for their first game of the tournament. If you look at the world rankings, Brazil's 6th. And Morocco is 7. So not only is it a team that made the semifinal 4 years ago, it's a team that's gotten better since then. It's now number 7 in the world. And after about the 30-minute mark, Brazil was far better of the two sides. They looked the more likely of the two. If there was going to be another goal in that game, it was going to be a Brazil goal. And the goal they conceded early on, it was just one defensive breakdown, one mental lapse that as the tournament goes on, you clean up with, again, Argentina in 2022 being the perfect example of that. They lost that opening game to Saudi Arabia, a couple mental mistakes. They never fell victim to that again going forward. If there's a concern, it's more so, you know, Carlo Ancelotti maybe having some issues with certain players behind the scenes. I think the game the other day against Morocco was screaming for the young, talented teenager Endrick to come out and impact the game up top, and he didn't put him in, and he has played him sparingly. He's a bit of a divisive figure because of his attitude as such a young kid. He maybe thinks he's a little bit better than he is, but he is still fantastic. So without knowing the behind the scenes and how certain guys are viewed, maybe that's something that could trip them up. But from a playing standpoint, from what my eyes saw the other day, there's no concern. They played one of the other best teams that is also capable of making a semifinal, and they should walk over Scotland and Haiti these next two games by probably 3 or 4 goals each. So I wouldn't be concerned. I think people will flip the switch back to believing in Brazil if they come out and put in a couple goals.
0: Joe, we got a couple minutes left. I'll leave you with this. Hypothetically, if you could see any match in this tournament, you could have any two teams play each other, what would be the game that you would most want to see?
1: Oh, that's a great question. Doing my bracket and filling it out, there was a couple that I looked at and I was like, oh, I hope this happens. And just knowing the way the brackets lie, there's a few all-time rivalries that can happen. Argentina-Brazil can be a semifinal. Portugal and Spain can meet pretty early on if Portugal ends up not winning the group, or they can meet in a quarterfinal. So there's a lot of those like historic rivalries. If there's one, and it's a super long shot, there's a way the U.S. and Mexico can meet in a semifinal. If those two can meet in a semifinal in a home World Cup, that would be the most entertaining crowd and soccer match of all time. Now, as far as things on the bracket that are more realistic to happen, I'll keep Mexico in the equation. If it's chalk, if Mexico holds on these next 10 minutes and they win their group, assuming England wins their group after beating Croatia and they have Ghana and Panama left, round of 16, England, Mexico, Estadio Azteca, Mexico City. That place is going to be a madhouse, and it is going to be maybe stylistically with the way those two teams play, that could be a 4-3 goal fest at altitude in that environment with an all-time, you know, historic team like England, an all-time historic team like Mexico. That's one that can and probably will happen. I would be surprised if that game doesn't happen. Being there as a fan would be awesome.
0: Be unbelievable. Joe, I saw there was a scenario where maybe the U.S. could play England on July 4th, which would
1: be
0: unbelievable.
1: It's not going to happen because the U.S. has to end up in third now, unfortunately, but that would be awesome.
0: Oh, my God. Yeah, it's so fun to think about all these hypotheticals that we'll get. Obviously, we won't know the knockout stage until we get the bracket, but going to enjoy all these group stage games. Joe, always great talking to you, pal. Give Joe a follow on X at MalphaJ98. As the great Woody and Tom Hanks from Toy Story would say, so long, partner. I'll talk to you next time.
1: Hey, there's plenty of tournament left. Have me back. I'm happy to be on.
0: Absolutely. Great stuff from Joe. Again, play-by-play, ESPN, NWSL, MLS. Great talking soccer. We wrap up the show next here. BetMGM tonight, Westwood One Sports.
2: The U.S. men's national team looks to go 2-0 in group play when they take on Australia. Can the Americans win two games in group play for the first time since the original World Cup nearly a century ago? We'll find out Friday. Westwood One Sports.
3: I'm meteorologist Alistair Alders. Periods of rain showers and drizzle developing later this evening and overnight with the risk of an embedded downpour or a thunderstorm. 5 to 15 millimeters, a southeast wind of 20 to 40 and 11 the low. The showers end very early Friday, then it's cloudy to a mix of sun and cloud with a chance of a shower again in the afternoon, the high 22. Saturday, a mix of sun and cloud with a few afternoon showers, 20. And Sunday, Father's Day, the first day of summer, mainly cloudy, chance of showers and 18.
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0: I can feel South Korea scoring a goal right now. That'd be really nice if they did. To make it 1-1, we cash both teams to score. We cash the draw. We were so close. We were so close. BetMGM tonight. PJ Glasser here with you. We're wrapping up the show. Thanks again to my guy Joe Malfa for joining, talking some World Cup. We got the U.S. in action tomorrow against Australia. They call themselves the Socceroos, which is just so elite. They weren't playing the U.S. I'm going to root for them in every game that they don't play the U.S. because their name is the Socceroos. That's just spectacular. They won their first game 2-0 against Turkey. Maybe we get some goals tomorrow. Both back lines a little shaky. Both teams showed the ability to score. So that could be a fun game tomorrow. I just hope the U.S. plays well, man. You know, like if they come out tomorrow, they lose, or it's like a 0-0 draw. It'd just be so deflating. What a performance.
25: We suck again.
0: I mean, seriously, perfect clip, Brandon, to play. It's just like it almost stinks that that was like the first game that they played, because our expectations coming in, like, we know we're not going to win it. We're not getting to the semis. But then they do that. I mean, they go out, they win 4-1. They look insane. They're scoring world-class goals against a Paraguay defense that's as legit. And then you're watching like all these other countries play. Portugal's tying the Democratic Republic of Congo. Spain can't even score against Cape Verde, whose goalie was fantastic in that game. But there have been a lot of surprising results in this tournament. And like Messi, unbelievable. Argentina looked good. France looked great, as we were talking about with Joe. England, to me, biggest takeaway in this first round. And what a difference making. I didn't realize how much of a difference a coach makes in soccer until I watched England play the other day against Croatia. Because under Gareth Southgate, their former manager, every England game was like, let's win 1-0. Let's win 2-1. Dude, you have like the top attackers in the Premier League. Joe just told you, if there's a guy that can carry you in this tournament, it's Harry Kane. And they're trying to win every game 1-0. They're trying to have Harry Kane play defense. Would you have Darius Akoff play defense, or would you try and let him go score?
1: Peach, I got a question for you.
0: So, go ahead.
1: You mentioned Spain beating Cape Verde. If Cape Verde was one of the answers on Geo Sports today, what's the percent chance you could locate it?
0: It's a fantastic question. I'm putting the over-under at probably 2,000 miles. And I would take the over. I have zero clue. And the amount of people that looked up where Cape Verde was during that match, after that match, I was not one of them. I don't know if you were.
1: No.
0: Monty, I don't know if you were. Brandon, zero chance. Monty, any chance you could get close to Cape Verde? In Geo Sports, like, do you think you could get within like 1,000 miles, you know, like get within 500? Like, do you feel like you have a pretty good grasp of where Cape Verde is?
2: I have no idea.
1: Is it near the Virgin Islands? Is it like I, you know, I'm looking this up right now, real time.
0: I was going to say, now we got to look it up.
1: Where is Cape
0: Verde? I'm sure there are people right now driving around listening that know exactly where it is.
1: Probably screaming at us.
0: West Africa.
1: Okay.
0: Yeah. Off the coast.
1: In the Central Atlantic Ocean. Officially known as Cabo Verde. Huh.
0: And good for them. Tie in Spain.
2: Man, we should probably do a show from there one day.
1: I agree.
2: Be a nice little trip.
1: Yeah.
0: I'm down.
1: Sure, Mitch should authorize it.
0: We can ask him where. We can ask them where we are. We're like, we don't know. They just, you know, put us on a plane, blindfolded. Tell us where we are. We'll pull up the sports geo game and say, tell us if they, in the future, when they say, who was the team that played Spain to a 0-0 draw in their first ever World Cup game? We want to know where to be able to point to on a map. So, good question, Brandon. And I'm glad we looked that up, because I would not have done that. Until maybe their next match, potentially, and I'm sitting on the couch, and then I pull it up. We'll see. Do you think the U.S. win tomorrow? Yes or no?
1: Yeah. I mean, I'm an American, so yeah. I always think the U.S. is going to win till they don't.
0: There you go. I hope so, man. Again, just hoping they play well. The other game was so exciting. Hopefully tomorrow is as well. For Brandon Coves, Michael Montgomery, Brad Evans, I'm PJ Glasser. This has been BetMGM Tonight. Westwood One Sports. Have a great rest of your night.
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7: From the National Newsroom of the Canadian Press, I'm Hannah Stoles. The streets of downtown Vancouver were alive with jubilant fans after Canada's decisive 6-0 win over Qatar. The Granville pedestrian zone saw thousands of fans snake down the street, shoulder to shoulder, as smoke and loud cheers, horns, and whistles filled the air. Qatari fan Abdullah Al-Adji said it was a 16-hour flight to come watch the game, which didn't go the way he hoped.
4: Today it was the worst match they play in the Qatar history. I don't know what happened today. Something wrong today is happening.
7: With its win over Qatar, Team Canada is poised to play Switzerland next Wednesday at BC Place. The federal and BC governments have announced billions of dollars will go towards construction projects in the province. Each will put $100 million into a new high school and upgrading the health center in Tumbler Ridge. The community was promised a new school last month, with the premier saying students wouldn't have to return to the site of the mass shooting. Money will also be put towards BC infrastructure and lowering development charges for multi-unit housing. Human rights advocates say Ottawa is abandoning people who accuse Canadian companies abroad of forced labor and environmental abuses by shutting down its corporate watchdog. The office, created in 2018, reviewed complaints involving mining, oil and gas, and garment companies operating overseas. Critics say the watchdog lacked strong investigative powers, but should have been strengthened, not eliminated. The U.S. has lifted its blockade on Iran, and oil tankers have started to move once again. The movement coming hours after U.S. President Donald Trump and the president of Iran signed a memorandum of understanding to end the conflict and move into the next phase of talks. ABC's Mary Bruce has more from the White House.
5: The U.S. pledges to work to unfreeze some $24 billion in Iranian assets and to help create a $300 billion reconstruction fund for Iran. Vance dismissing critics with an especially harsh warning for anguished Israelis, America's partners in this war, but not in this deal.
8: Anybody in Israel who thinks their biggest problem is the President of the United States needs to wake up and smell the reality of the situation that country is in.
7: Vance says Iran has made very concrete nuclear commitments towards the destruction of the highly enriched stockpile within the nation, a commitment not listed in the Memorandum of Understanding. A massive ancient oak tree linked to the legend of Robin Hood may have been loved to death. The 1,200-year-old major oak in Sherwood Forest did not sprout leaves this spring and is believed to have died. A conservation group says 2 centuries' worth of visitors compressed the soil and made it difficult for rain to reach the tree's roots. The tree is said to have sheltered Robin Hood, the legendary 13th-century bandit who stole from the rich and gave to the poor. This is the Canadian Press. In sports, Jonathan David scored 3 goals and Canada won its first World Cup match while all but securing a spot in the knockout round with a 6-0 victory over Qatar. Qatar was reduced to 9 players because of red cards in the chaotic match. For Canada, Ishmael Kone was stretchered off with a broken left leg. A 4-3 win for the Toronto Blue Jays over the Boston Red Sox. Vladimir Guerrero Jr. and Nathan Lucas homered for Toronto, which has taken 5 of 6 matchups against Boston this season. The NHL says it has completed a review of Mike Babcock's tenure in Columbus and cleared him for coaching. The league launched an investigation at the request of the NHL Players Association in light of the Edmonton Oilers' interest in hiring him. And the New York Knicks celebrated their first NBA championship in 53 years with a ticker tape parade through Manhattan's Canyon of Heroes, drawing thousands of fans dressed in the team's blue and orange. From the Canadian Press, I'm Hannah Stolz.
9: I'm meteorologist Alistair Alders. Periods of rain, showers, and drizzle developing later this evening and overnight with the risk of an embedded downpour or a thunderstorm. 5 to 15 millimeters, a southeast wind of 20 to 40, and 11 the low. The showers end very early Friday, then it's cloudy to a mix of sun and cloud with a chance of a shower again in the afternoon, the high 22. Saturday, a mix of sun and cloud with a few afternoon showers, 20. And Sunday, Father's Day, the first day of summer, mainly cloudy, chance of showers, and 18.
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0: night. Here's Josh Graham.
1: Given that this show is based in the United States of America, let's start by tipping our caps to our neighbors to the north and south. Mexico just survived a 1-0 thriller against South Korea and Guadalajara, winning Group A, while Canada essentially locked up a spot in the knockout round as well. They get their first ever World Cup win, 4 points in their group, a 6-0 rout of Qatar. But rather than delve deeply into the world's game right off the rip, let's focus on America's Open and golf. Despite being the tournament's overwhelming favorite, this isn't going to be Scottie Scheffler's week. Not at Shinnecock Hills, not in the U.S. Open, and you shouldn't be all that surprised by this. The U.S. Open has been by far Scottie Scheffler's worst major tournament. By far. In his 28 prior championship starts, Scottie has finished outside the top 25 just 5 times. First off, that's insane. That's why he's the best player in the world. 28 championship starts, only 5 times you finish outside the top 25. The problem is, 4 of those 5 times were in the U.S. Open, including 2 missed cuts. Today wasn't a good start for Scottie, especially for his exceptional standard. After parring the difficult 7th, he doubled on 8. He needed a birdie on the par 3 17th just to save a 2-over 72 for the day. And here's the sobering reality as well. As tough as Shinnecock Hills is, today, might have been the easiest that the course is going to play all week long. Here was the Golf Channel's Rex Hoggard on Westwood One Sports, more specifically Jim Rome, earlier saying just this.
2: It's as easy as it's going to play, Jim. And I know that's tough to say when you hear a player like Rory McIlroy, who shot 1-under, said he would have taken that at the beginning of the day. And keep in mind, the last 2 times the USGA was here for the U.S. Open, the last time being 2018, it did not go well. As a matter of fact, you could argue that they lost the golf course, whatever that means. So this time around, today's forecast called for winds that gusted to 40 miles an hour. So they erred on the side of caution.
1: It was the slowest greens since the mid-90s. And Scottie Scheffler shot 2-over for today. While Scottie is on the doorstep of the career Grand Slam, undoubtedly the biggest story at Shinnecock Hills this week, perhaps a lesson could be taken from Rory McIlroy's recent pursuits of that achievement. Rory, last year at Augusta, became the 6th player in the history of golf to win the career Grand Slam. Rory, if you remember, won 3 of the first 4 majors by the time he was 25 years old. The problem was, he didn't get that elusive green jacket until he was 35 years old. A full decade plus later, during that stretch, by the way, didn't win any major championships. He won the 3rd of those 4 majors in 2014. No major championships from 2015 through 2024. Had some collapses in there as well, most notably in the U.S. Open 2 years ago at Pinehurst No. 2. So while Scottie can earn the career slam by the time his 30th birthday hits next Tuesday, that should not be the expectation, especially since he's gone 13 starts without a win, hasn't won this year. It's the 3rd longest drought of his career. The reality is that his game isn't in the best place right now. When Scottie was at his best last year and the year before that, he was automatic. He was like a robot. He's not going to be phased by pressure, and you just knew exactly where it was going to go. His iron play, his putter right now, it's far from what it had been when Scottie was the most dominant force in golf, probably since Tiger Woods in his prime. Not an exaggeration to say. So, Scottie Scheffler, this is not going to be his week. So, who actually does win this tournament? Well, following with the theme of this rant, you should expect one of the past U.S. Open champs to probably win the U.S. Open. Because when you look at the scoreboard, look at the leaderboard, pardon, just players that are ranked tied for ninth or better. Let's count them up. How many of these guys are former U.S. Open champions? Well, there's Wyndham Clark, who right now has the 6-under par, 4-shot lead over the rest of the fields. Oh, well, there's Matt Fitzpatrick. He won it in 2022. Oh, there's Dustin Johnson. It's been a minute since he's won, but he's a major champion. Gary Woodland is at 2-under as well. He won it in 2019. John Rahm, he's won a U.S. Open. Rory McIlroy, of course, has won a U.S. Open. Bryson DeChambeau was the one to beat Rory McIlroy 2 years ago. So to add that up, that's Rahm, Woodland, Johnson, Fitzpatrick, Wyndham Clark. That's what? DeChambeau, McIlroy? That's seven. Seven former U.S. Open champs who right now are tied for ninth or better in this tournament. Those are the players you should expect to win this tournament, because the USGA, given what they do and the type of tournaments they pick or the courses they pick, they generally have a type who wins these tourneys. And Scottie Scheffler has shown us up until this point, as great as he is, the U.S. Open isn't exactly his type. This is a question we're asking. Generally speaking, perhaps it's something we could talk about throughout today's show. By the way, this is Westwood One Sports Night. My name is Josh Graham. Denton Day is the producer of this program. We've got Oliver Popular taking your calls at 310-840-4910. And perhaps you can answer this question for us. What is better for Major League Baseball? That the minor leagues are the primary developmental arm for the sport? Or if that is college baseball? What, hypothetically, is better for Major League Baseball? Because that's been the debate today, with a proposal made by MLB towards the PA that, kind of like enforcing a salary cap, isn't super popular, but has been proposed in terms of its amateur entry rules. 310-840-4910. It's a strange place to be when you look at proposals that billionaire owners are making in a labor dispute and you side with them over the players. That's a strange place to be. Don't know how to feel about that. But they like their proposal that included the salary cap more than what the players put out. Seems the players are being more rigid than owners are. And honestly, in terms of the good for Major League Baseball, today's proposal on the amateur entry rules, it's a net positive for Major League Baseball and for the sport in general if it were to pass. It would be a significant win for college baseball. It would be an impactful blow to the minor leagues. Now, getting into, if you haven't been following, the details of it today. Just like we see in football and in basketball, this proposal would set into motion that college is the primary developmental arm for Major League Baseball. Just like we see with college football to the NFL, college basketball to the NBA. It would prohibit players from coming straight out of high school into the minor league ranks. Now, there are still some independent paths you could take, but being part of major league organizations, you won't be allowed to do that straight out of high school anymore. Rather than playing in college baseball for 3 years, which is the rule right now, or being 3 years removed from high school is the rule, it would be 2 years. So that's the compromise there. Hey, you got to go to college, but it's not, essentially you got to go to college, but it's not for 3 years, it's now for 2 years. But this is huge for college. See, for example, imagine, remember the hype that Bryce Harper had out of high school? It's on the cover of Sports Illustrated. And while we're going down the Washington path, the year before that, Steven Strasburg, or a couple years before he arrived at San Diego State, people started talking about him. Imagine if those guys were able to go into Major League Baseball right away. Or how about Bobby Witt Jr.? Or maybe a better example because he's straight out of high school. How about Jackson Holliday or his brother Ethan Holliday? Those guys being able to jump right into college baseball and become stars rather than disappearing playing for the Winston-Salem Dash. Using that example because that's where my home is. Season ticket holder used to be. Shout out to the Dash and to the Greensboro Grasshoppers. There's no question that this news would hurt minor league baseball. If this were to pass, we've already seen a ton of retraction of the minors in recent years. A big reason for that, fewer rounds in the draft year after year. It went from 50 rounds to 40 rounds in 2012. In 2021, it went from 40 to 20. This proposal would have the draft go from 20 rounds to 12. Fewer draft picks means fewer players to pay, which means you don't need to have as many teams, feasibly, in minor league baseball. There's no question that this is a cost-saving measure for MLB owners. Call a spade a spade. And you might be looking to find cost-saving measures ahead of an ugly labor fight that's coming up ahead this winter. But with fewer minor league teams, it does present a smaller runway to get star players from college that develop some name recognition, having success perhaps in Omaha and in the College World Series, getting them to the bigs. So again, the question we're asking, is this good for baseball at large? Is it good that you kneecap minor league baseball while strengthening the college games by having more of the stars right out of high school essentially have to participate in college baseball for a couple of years? With respect to the minor league teams, every one of the minor league games are glorified exhibitions. Love minor league baseball. Love going to games. Honestly, we do. But there are no stakes attached to a minor league baseball game. Not today, not ever. Which means there's no scenario there would be national appeal to watch minor league games or talk about a minor league result on a microphone such as this one. College baseball, meanwhile, does have a following because college fan bases are super passionate. So what else are they going to follow when basketball season ends? Oh, no, you follow your college baseball team. That's what you do. And especially when you get to the NCAA baseball tournament and regionals and the College World Series, there is great potential with college baseball for this sport to grow in popularity, and you can add to the popularity of it by having better prospects play in it. And it's great for Major League Baseball to have these massive stars develop before they ever step foot on a professional field, whether it's in the minors or Major League Baseball. That is a good thing. That is something the NFL has understood for a very long time, that healthy college football is good for the NFL. Why? Because you already know who Fernando Mendoza is. He's a household name before he ever steps foot in the Raiders organization. And that creates interest, that sells. And there's possibility for that in college baseball that, if anyone's being honest, you just don't get with the minor leagues. But again, we'll pose the question to you. What's better for Major League Baseball? Let's assume that this is something that you get to choose unilaterally, passes or not. That the minor leagues are primarily the developmental arm for the sport, or college baseball is. 310-840-4910 if you want in. The Canyon of Heroes is top of mind. The New York Knicks had an epic victory parade today. 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
0: The U.S. men's national team looks to go 2-0 in group play when they take on Australia. Can the Americans win two games in group play for the first time since the original World Cup nearly a century ago? 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Westwood One Sports.
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21: From the 95.7 News Desk, I'm Chris Halef. Here's what's making news this hour. Efforts to end the long-term care strike in Nova Scotia have hit a road bump. The Canadian Union of Public Employees said the locals, which represent Admiral Long-Term Care Centre, White Hills Long-Term Care Centre, and Bayside Home, are still unable to resolve issues despite the tentative agreement reached on June 6. According to CUPE, the owners of these three homes are refusing to settle articles related to standby pay and mandated time off in the schedule. The union went on to say this has forced hundreds of its workers back on strike as a result. Earlier this month, workers at St. Vincent's Nursing Home in Halifax, which acts as the lead table for the union, voted to ratify a tentative contract agreement. Regional police are investigating after a pedestrian was hit by a train Wednesday in Bedford. At roughly 8.05 p.m., police responded to a report that a woman had been struck by a train near the 960 block of the Bedford Highway. Police say two women were walking on the railway tracks when they saw a train approach, and as they tried to move, one of the women was struck by the side of the train. According to HRP, a 24-year-old woman was transported to hospital by EHS with what are believed to be non-life-threatening injuries. Police do not suspect foul play, and the investigation is ongoing. For more news, you can follow us on Twitter. We're at halifax.citynews.ca.
7: Meteorologist Alistair Alders. Showers ending early this morning, then cloudy to a mix of sun and cloud, but there will be a chance of a shower again this afternoon. 22 the high, a southwest wind of 20 to 40. Then for the weekend, Saturday, a mix of sun and cloud with a few afternoon showers and 20. Sunday, Father's Day and the first day of summer, mainly cloudy with a chance of showers and 18. For Monday, we'll have a mix of sun and cloud. There will be a chance of showers, though, the high 19 degrees.
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1: Getting to some World Cup results today. Second group stage matches taking place. The Mexico match, insane. Mexico winning Group A, routing South Africa in the debut, their opener in Mexico City. Tonight in Guadalajara, goaltending, the obvious difference. The singular goal, it was a disastrous goaltending mistake by South Korea, and then maybe the best two saves we've seen this tournament by Mexico to seal it. Meanwhile, a historic day in Canada. First ever World Cup win. They do so in emphatic fashion. A 6-0 rout of Qatar. That matches the largest margin a World Cup host has ever won a World Cup match. The other examples were 1934 and 1950. Jonathan David was the central storyline. He booked a hat-trick because of the goal margin, plus 6 here, and the fact it booked a draw in their opening match. The Canadians, they should be solidly through to the knockout stages. So good for Canada. Elsewhere in World Cup play, Switzerland belted Bosnia 4-1. The Czechs tied South Africa 1-1. And the U.S., provided an update on Christian Pulisic today, which we'll get to in a little bit less than 20 minutes when we transition conversation to American soccer. The United States in Seattle has Australia Friday afternoon, 3 p.m. Eastern time. Let's talk about the New York Knicks. Some thought that this was a sight we would never see. The Canyon of Heroes. And on the floats, the New York basketball Knicks. And there are so many things, Denton, that we could get to from this. Tried to narrow it down. Three highlights from the Knicks victory parade today. Narrowing it down to three. And it's going to be hard to top this one. Tyler Kolek being confused for a fan, frisked by police, nearly thrown out of the parade. Tyler Kolek, the former Marquette guard, tweeting out after the fact, I swear I'm on the team. He was high-fiving fans, and the police thought that this was a fan that got past the barricades. Nope. It's actual New York Knicks basketball player, Tyler Kolek. So, with respect to Mitchell Robinson's souped-up truck making an appearance in the parade, this is the funniest thing featuring an actual Knicks player to happen in the parade. Also, as a runner-up, Jose Alvarado at the top of his lungs, maybe the most New York thing that happened at the parade today, was Jose Alvarado singing at the top of his lungs 50 Cent's Many Men, as you do. Next highlight, Mike Brown, the head coach, refusing, vehemently refusing to stop singing Who Let the Dogs Out. When he walked off the float, fans started chanting it at him. So, of course, when he took the podium, he had to do this.
9: Let's go one time. Who let the dogs

0: D-Day or Oliver has any of that in the computer. Hey, let's fire up some hits from a... We're going to go do... What's the dance from the 20s? The tango? Is that Roaring 20s? Is that what we were doing? I don't know. Find some of the hits. It does feel like a 100-year-old song, in a sense. Oliver, can you tell me who sings Who Let the Dogs Out? Because I don't think you were alive when Who Let the Dogs Out was released in 2000.
1: I was not. I was born in 2002, and I have no clue who sings it.
0: D-Day.
2: It's the Baja Men, and apparently now Mike Brown.
0: Mike Brown. Get them collab, anybody? Remix! Mike Brown and the Baja Men. See, that's all. Mike Brown is 56 years old. The Baja Men put out Who Let the Dogs Out when he was 30. Honestly, the biggest opponent to this collab happening might be the King of New York, that being Jalen Brunson, who was not even 4 years old when that song dropped. Here was Jalen Brunson sharing his displeasure with all of this.
3: I don't know how many times I told Mike to stop doing that. Sorry.
0: Yeah, that sounds about right. Oh, shoot. We have exclusive sound of Jalen Brunson reacting to Mike Brown the one time or the second or third time he forgot to use a timeout at the end of game situation versus Atlanta. Just play that one more time for me, please. Thank you.
3: I don't know how many times I told Mike to stop doing that. Sorry.
0: Remember when we ripped Mike Brown during the playoffs? But then again, it was an NBC graphics issue when we thought he had a timeout that he didn't actually have, and then he could have used the use it or lose it timeout, but didn't. The NBA playoffs, they last a minute. So Mike Brown refusing to stop singing Who Let the Dogs Out, that's certainly a highlight. But D-Day could not limit this to just one singular activity. The third highlight from the Knicks parade. We have Mike Brown. We have Tyler Kolek. The real stars of the victory parade were the New York basketball fans themselves. Knicks fans doing wildly reckless things. And this list here just have narrowed down to three. But please, D-Day, please, Oliver, please, you in the audience, 310-840-4910. If you were at this parade, I'd love to hear from you. If you were at the Knicks parade, would love to hear from you. But these are the three things on my algorithm, on my social media that I saw as the craziest things that Knicks fans did. The twerking lady on a light post that then got into a fight with another lady. Did you see this video, D-Day? The reason I ask, I'm hesitant to bring it up because isn't it one of those that you see and you immediately wonder if it's a bit, if it's real?
2: Oh, no. I knew that was real. I've seen mad people twerking before, and there you can't act. That's not there's no bit there.
0: No bit. That's just New Yorkers being New Yorkers and twerkers getting agitated. Or, you know, someone getting agitated with said twerker. So that was the first thing, probably. Shout out to whoever placed a massive Chick-fil-A delivery order in the middle of the parade. You see the poor Chick-fil-A delivery people, and it's not, D-Day, them holding a Chick-fil-A bag. It's not like a singular bag. They've got the black insulated bag. The black insulated box, so to speak. Meaning a lot of chicken was ordered here. And they're just walking with this massive insulated cooler amidst the throngs of fans

0: asking out loud, who placed this Chick-fil-A order? Because, don't know, honestly, because we were on so late last night, what time the parade started. When I woke up, I started seeing some of these clips. I can imagine, in order to get an ample, pristine spot in line at the victory parade, you got to be out there pretty early. So if you're trying to order some breakfast, or if you're trying, you might get out there before the Chick-fil-A is open. You know, and all right, we'll get the spot. And then at this time, we're going to place a massive order. We're all going to chip in on Venmo. That's what we're going to do. So shout out to whoever placed a massive Chick-fil-A delivery order amidst the Knicks victory parade. But this one might take the cake, honestly. All of these are really good. Knicks fans doing reckless, wild things at the parade. How about the fan that tried to pull off a Squints Wendy peppercorn move? If you're unaware, if you're uninitiated, a guy receiving medical care, down on his back, getting, what do we call it? Like mouth-to-mouth treatment, and then resuscitated trying to kiss the lady that's helping him. She, much like Wendy Peppercorn, was not a fan of this, it seemed. But Knick fans are going to be Knick fans, is the takeaway to have from today's parade. Is there anything I missed, D-Day, or did I cover most of it?
1: Now, you covered the big things. I would also add that my favorite element of the parade and just this whole like championship celebratory run is that like the greatest dude is Karl Anthony Towns. Like, yeah, he's just having the most fun all the time and is just the happiest human being in the world. He's been the butt of the joke. I've made him the butt of the joke for a long time. But meow. Like, man, Big Purr is living it up.
0: I thought you were going to say Alicia Keys was the highlight of the parade. Bold decision to go Alicia Keys, because the elephant in the room is Jay-Z not a Knick fan. I mean, oh, the Nets. Well,
1: you famously Brooklyn.
0: Yeah, yeah.
1: They do have a team position, as much as they forget it sometimes.
0: In that position, you gotta, I think Billy Joel is the first call. Do you think Alicia Keys was the first call? Or did they call Billy Joel first? They had the piano already there. They're like, all right, let's ask Billy first and then Alicia.
1: Well, why would they ask Billy Joel over Alicia Keys?
0: I think there's a pecking order here. And I think going famous New York recently, State of Mind.
1: I mean, Empire State of Mind. They literally play it nonstop at Times Square. Like, literally,
0: that
1: I
0: might
1: stayed
0: be true.
1: There, and it was nonstop.
0: But let's not forget, Empire State of Mind is a play off the song New York State of Mind. Just saying, if we're comparing the songs, well, that one, and also you don't have Jay-Z. I would agree with you if it was Jay-Z who was there with Alicia Keys, but these are considerations you have to have. So your opinion is that they Alicia was the call,
1: yeah,
0: and that Billy Joel was not.
1: They adopted that as the song.
0: Understood. Did appreciate that they used Empire State of Mind on the Nike ad. The Nike ad right after they won the championship. 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Is Christian Pulisic going to go for the U.S. tomorrow? We'll read into the manager's comments, and if you haven't heard him, we'll play him for you, and we'll discuss how his potential absence might impact the way the Americans play against the Australians next on Westwood One Sports Night.
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3: I'm meteorologist Dallas Deralders. Well, wet weather moves out very early this morning, and then we see cloudy skies to a mix of sun and cloud. There will be a chance of a shower again this afternoon with a southwest wind of 20 to 40 and 22 the high. Then Saturday, a mix of sun and cloud with a few afternoon showers, the high 20. Father's Day and the first day of summer on Sunday will be mainly cloudy with a chance of showers and 18. Then Monday, it's a mix of sun and cloud, chance of showers and 19.
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16: 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Here's Josh Graham.
0: This will be fun. The United States faces Australia tomorrow at 3 p.m. Eastern time in Seattle. On Westwood One Sports Night tomorrow night, JP Della Camera is going to join the show. Long time U.S. soccer announcer helping us break down what we see. And now, here's the takeaway. This is the storyline going into the United States' second match at the World Cup. The men's national team has a chance to send a message that it truly is a new day for U.S. soccer. That it's truly a new day for this federation. Because as we sit right now, it's fair to have your reservations. You still can have a healthy amount of skepticism. You can dismiss last week's demolition of Paraguay by simply saying, well, it's just Paraguay. The U.S. is a host country. They generally give you a softball right out of the gate. You should whack Paraguay. You can also say, Josh, it's a singular result. We have a much larger sample size of mediocrity watching U.S. soccer that we're going to be guarded here. And it's a lot more convenient to lean on that larger sample than believing based on this one, albeit outstanding, one singular performance. Also, the United States' best player, Christian Pulisic, his status is very much up in the air. After Pulisic practiced by himself on the side today, here was the update that manager Mauricio Pochettino gave.
19: We'll see. I think at the moment we see if it's not available for tomorrow, will be available for the next game. But I think he's doing a massive effort trying to be ready. When this type of thing happens, always is painful, but I think Christian is strong and with great mentality and is doing a fantastic effort to try to be ready as soon as possible.
0: So those are the reasons to be skeptical and to have reservations. However, if the Americans beat Australia, dream all you want. Dream you can win the whole damn thing. We won't stop you. We won't hold you back. If you beat Australia tomorrow, dream as much as you like. And if you do it without Christian Pulisic, holy cow. Do you know the last time the United States won two group stage matches? The answer is never. It's never happened. The United States has never won two group stage matches. If they beat Australia, obviously it'll be two wins, but they would also clinch their group as well because Australia, last week, upset Turkey. If you start 2-0 and you win your group and you're playing in your home country, why wouldn't you believe? After all, what other takeaway should we have from the first 5.5 months of this calendar year other than anything is possible? Indiana won a football title. The Big Ten, which hasn't had a men's or women's basketball championship since the calendar year 2000, won on the women's side on a Sunday, and then on the men's side the very next day with UCLA and Michigan cutting down nets. Sam Darnold won a Super Bowl in a rout. the New York Knicks won the NBA Finals. You telling me it's impossible for the United States to win a World Cup when all of those things have happened this year? If the United States beats Australia, dream as much as you like. Dream as big as you want to dream. Now, just as much of a story as the United States, the sheer result is. Do you win? Do you lose? Do you draw? Style of play is going to be just as important here. Unlike past American teams, what was noteworthy from the Pochettino squad in against Paraguay, the United States didn't sit back. They were aggressive in the opposing end. Not a counterpunching team, taking the fight to the opposition. In the past, as a means to mask talent disparity, they would sit back and they would rely on counterpunching. It was a conservative approach. Not what we saw a week ago. If Christian Pulisic doesn't play, if you're facing better competition than Paraguay, does Mauricio Pochettino still choose to play that style? Will they continue to do that as the competition gets better? That's going to be a central storyline with all of this as well. Make sure if you haven't already, you're subscribed to the podcast, searching Westwood One Sports Night, Apple Podcasts, Spotify. Those are the two primary ways you can find us. The YouTube channel is another way. It's how you can watch the show in addition to listening to it. We're on X, streaming the show video-wise at Josh Graham Show. However, and wherever you listen or watch, we greatly appreciate that. Got to get this in before it's too late, D-Day. Happy anniversary to my wife and I here. It is my 4-year wedding anniversary. And here is something I love about my wife more than almost anything else. Do you know how many social media posts I have posted about this on X or Facebook or Instagram or Threads or whatever? And the same thing for my wife. The combined total, zero. And it's completely cool. And it's okay. She isn't really on social media. She doesn't see the mean comments or the good comments for that matter. And there's no, it is a favorite feature. There's no pressure on her birthday or on an anniversary to have to, oh no, if I don't send this post out telling people how happy we are, well, I'm going to hear about it later tonight. I don't know. D-Day, is this something I should be happy about? Because I am, admittedly.
1: I mean, yeah, if it makes you happy and makes her happy, then yeah, you should be happy about it.
0: Yeah, just not caring about the social media piece of it. We both met our wives off dating app. Dating apps works out well. And I got married 4 years ago. How long have you been married again, Denton? You've been married for a long time?
1: A little over a year.
0: Short time. Oh, well, congratulations on your recent 1 year anniversary. That's very exciting stuff. At this point, the anniversary celebration is let's go to Chick-fil-A. Let's go to Chick-fil-A, which is a weekly staple already. Go there with our son so that way we can get like a kid's order and eat secretly half of it for ourselves. Because he's only going to have a few bites of it. That is right now the secret trick that we have as of right now. But anyway, I am a handwritten note person. and also somebody that will use a platform such as this one to brag about my wife and to celebrate anniversaries. Don't know, just the social media post. Maybe this is just the insecurity in me coming out a little bit. I always feel that the more you post about how happy you are and how happy things are, maybe it's not as good as it seems. Maybe it's not. I don't know. Just speculating, just spitballing here. Getting to Major League Baseball since we have the time here. This is not as fun. This isn't nearly as fun as an anniversary. Injuries were the story in Major League Baseball today. Mike Trout put on the injured list with a hamstring injury. And here's a list of three guys that left games today with apparent injuries. Noteworthy players. Jazz Chisholm took a foul ball to the groin in New York. Royal star Bobby Witt Jr. left a game on a sliding play. Orioles catcher Adley Rutschman was hit in the head running to first on a fielder's choice, removed from the game. So there's some concern there. And we had a couple of surgeries as well. Phillies outfielder Adolis Garcia, he's out for the rest of the year because of a lat injury. And let's buckle up for this one, boys and girls. Brewers pitcher Quinn Priester, probably butchered that. Apologies to Quinn. He's going to undergo thoracic outlet decompression surgery. Don't know what that is, but it doesn't sound good. So, in Major League Baseball today, sadly, it's, air quote, one of those days, as the biggest stories that we have are unfortunately players going down and players potentially being traded. We're still a month and change away from the deadline, and yet we have Byron Buxton and Tarik Skubal being talked about as potential trade options. You know it's not a great day for the sport when the central headlines are guys are hurt, guys might be traded in a month, and there's an update on the labor dispute involving amateur entry rules. Needed somebody to have a great day in baseball today, and there wasn't a heck of a lot of that. We might have pulled off a miracle in National Sports Talk Radio here. We just spent an hour, and don't think, other than right now, that we have mentioned the NFL. How's that possible? Pulled it off. Joe Burrow, though, compared the 2026 Cincinnati Bengals to the 2019 LSU Tigers this week. And believe it or not, he has a case. That's next.
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32: From the National Newsroom of the Canadian Press, I'm Hannah Stolz. Fans at the arena in Vancouver and watch parties across country erupted after the historic 6-0 win, the first victory for Canada's men's team at a World Cup. Josh Hatzenboiler from Toronto called it the greatest atmosphere he has ever been in.
33: The boys passed the ball phenomenally. Like, the movement of the guys everywhere on the field was brilliant. Like, I haven't seen that before with Canada, and it's just so nice to see them move the ball like that and dominate the game. Amazing. Just best experience right now of my life.
32: The Canada-Qatar match was the second of 7 World Cup matches at BC Place. Meanwhile, Boston is living through the unintended consequences of becoming a host city. They're running out of beer. ABC's Jacqueline Lee explains why.
2: The FIFA World Cup fandom is out in full force. International visitors fanning out across the country. Where there's cheering on your favorite team, there's plenty of beer to go around. But in Boston, the parent company of Sam Adams says their Boston tap room ran out of their flagship Boston Lager over the weekend. Why? They're pointing to Scotland soccer fans, also known as the Tartan Army, drinking four times as much as the tap room typically sells.
3: It seems like the Scottish pride themselves in having places like just drinking them dry.
2: Jacqueline Lee, ABC News, Los Angeles.
32: The House of Commons rose today for its summer break after passing 24 bills this sitting. Government House Leader Stephen McKinnon says the Liberals have been focused on the economy and protecting Canadians from crime. Some of the major bills tackled issues like hate crimes, sexual deepfakes, expanding police access, and making it more difficult to get bail. Prime Minister Mark Carney says a plan for building more homes and modernizing infrastructure in BC is a landmark agreement. The federal and BC governments have announced billions in funding to convert vacant condos into affordable housing, connecting community buildings to transit, and more. Black employees of the Montreal Police Force have sent a letter to management saying some have concerns about going to work after the dismantling of a patrol unit over serious allegations of racist misconduct.
4: The letter dated June 14th came 2 days after senior police officials held a late evening news conference announcing they had suspended two officers and reassigned 14 others over allegations of racism and other reprehensible behavior. Police Chief Fadi Dagher said on June 12th the investigation began in March after information was provided by fellow officers. A spokesperson for Mayor Soraya Martinez-Ferrada confirmed the mayor is aware of the letter and that she will organize a meeting as soon as possible. John Kennedy, the Canadian Press.
32: A Calgary man wounded while fighting for Ukraine has become the 18th recipient of the Ukrainian-Canadian Sacrifice Medal. Mac Hughes suffered severe burns during a Russian drone attack last Canada Day. This is the Canadian Press. In sports, Canada beat Qatar 6-0 in Vancouver, marking the national team's first ever win in a men's FIFA World Cup game. Jonathan David scored a hat trick. Canadian midfielder Ishmael Kone is in the hospital preparing for surgery on what is believed to be a badly broken left leg. Canada coach Jesse Marsh says they could all hear it as it happened in front of Canada's bench. In other World Cup news, Mexico has won over South Korea 1-0, which means Mexico has won Group A and is the first team to advance to the knockout rounds. The Toronto Marlies fell just short of completing a sweep in the Calder Cup Finals as the Chicago Wolves pulled out a 4-3 overtime win in Game 4. Cameron Rogers earned her fifth straight national title with a win in the women's hammer throw at the Canadian Track and Field Championships in Ottawa. The two-time world champion and Olympic gold medalist threw 76.17 meters to handily win the event. From the Canadian Press, I'm Hannah Stolz.
5: I'm meteorologist Alistair Alders. Showers ending early this morning, then cloudy to a mix of sun and cloud, but there will be a chance of a shower again this afternoon. 22 the high, a southwest wind of 20 to 40. Then for the weekend, Saturday, a mix of sun and cloud with a few afternoon showers and 20. Sunday, Father's Day and the first day of summer, mainly cloudy with a chance of showers and 18. For Monday, we'll have a mix of sun and cloud. There will be a chance of showers, though, the high 19 degrees.
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0: after one round at the U.S. Open. Hopefully, the hosts' performances today at the World Cup foreshadow what might happen for the Americans Friday night against Australia in Seattle. Canada, 6-0 winners against Qatar. And our friends to the south, Mexico, 1-0 winners against South Korea. Plenty of time to get to the golf and to the soccer. Let's focus on the NFL right now, though. Joe Burrow made headlines out at Cincinnati Bengals offseason workouts when he decided to compare this year's Bengals, to another group of Tigers, of Wildcats, the team that he led to a national championship at LSU in 2019.
1: You know, you go back and watch what I said before 2019 season at LSU. You know, I feel very similarly about this team. You know, I'm so excited to get started and get moving. And I wish we would ramp this right into training camp so we can continue to improve. Because I feel like, you know, there's so much greatness that we're going to be able to achieve this year. I'm just excited to get going.
0: This might surprise you, but what Joe Burrow is saying tracks. It makes sense why Joe Burrow would compare these Bengals to his LSU title team. Joe Burrow's right to say, go back and listen to what I said in 2019. Maybe a better way to say it would be, look at what the expectations were going into the year. For him, for LSU, the Tigers, they weren't projected to make the national title that year. In fact, they weren't even picked to win the SEC. In fact, they received 5 of a possible 260 preseason votes to win their SEC division that year. You know, back when we had divisions in college football. Joe Burrow, according to Mel Kiper's preseason NFL quarterback ratings, NFL draft rankings, he was slotted as a 6th-round draft pick that year. So nobody forecasted that LSU team would be what they were. Meanwhile, you look at the Cincinnati Bengals of 2026, they're not favorites to win the AFC West. They have the 8th best odds to win the AFC. Pardon, the AFC North, not the AFC West. They have the 8th best odds to win the AFC altogether. Since only 7 teams make the postseason each year, the odds makers are essentially saying that Cincinnati is probably going to miss the playoffs. So again, not favored in the AFC North, and the 8th best odds to win the AFC. The odds makers, courtesy of our friends at DraftKings, pretty much saying, yeah, you're not a playoff team. So expectations are low. So why might Joe Burrow feel confident in this year's team? Well, here's the case for them. They have a top 4 quarterback in the sport. We know what that top tier is. It's Patrick Mahomes. It's Joe Burrow. It's Josh Allen. It's Lamar Jackson. Place them in whatever order you like. Those are the top 4 quarterbacks in the NFL. Unlike Lamar and Josh Allen, Joe Burrow's been to a Super Bowl. Joe Burrow had a lead in the Super Bowl in the final 3 minutes of a Super Bowl. Joe also has better weapons than any of the 3 other elite quarterbacks have. The Bengals, they were the only AFC North team that didn't make a coaching change this offseason. They chose stability in Zach Taylor, while the Ravens and Browns made coaching changes, while Mike Tomlin stepped down in Pittsburgh. Sure, they lost Trey Hendrickson to Baltimore, but is there an AFC North acquisition that was bigger, both literally and figuratively, than the Bengals adding Dexter Lawrence? And to further help that D-line, Boy Mafa? Those are massive, massive additions for a team taking a swing, going for it right now. But much like every other team in the AFC, the Bengals, they have a key flaw that you can point to. But you could say that about any other team in the AFC. There's no AFC team, it feels like, that you could point to and not find a significant flaw in. For the Ravens and Bills, first-year head coaches and MVP quarterbacks that haven't broken through in the playoffs. In L.A., Justin Herbert hasn't won a playoff game. In Kansas City, it's injuries, it's age. You won 6 games last year. In New England, it's a difficult schedule after last year's schedule was so cakey, cakewalky. Lost pieces, a horny coach. Not sure that one has the biggest effect, but still worth noting. The Bengals' flaw is Joe Burrow's health. The O-line is decent, but it's never been great. It still isn't great. He's missed 16 games over the last 3 seasons. So it does feel like simple math here for Cincinnati. If Joe Burrow is healthy throughout the entire season, they can win the division. They could potentially go to the Super Bowl. If Joe Burrow isn't healthy, they aren't a playoff team. And that's probably the case you could make for that LSU team in 2019, too, when he won the Heisman Trophy. 310-840-4910 if you want in on the program. Let's go to Carter from the Bronx. 310-840-4910. First caller of the hour here. First caller of the night, Carter from the Bronx. Let's make it a good one.
2: Mr. Joshy boy, how you doing, buddy?
0: Doing well. Hey. It was my wife and I's 4-year wedding anniversary last night, I guess. It's on the East Coast. It's flipped now.
2: June 18th, yes. June 18th, 2022.
0: That's right. 4 years ago.
2: Well, hey, it just so happened,
0: I'm doing well.
2: Josh. I knew we always had this cosmic connection, you know, whether we were Eskimo brothers or what it was. Oh, I didn't know what, man. But it so turns out, man, we share a special day in common. June 18th, Carter from the Bronx turns 30 years young. It's my birthday.
0: Wow. It's the big
2: 3-0? Special thing in common. Yes.
0: Hold one sec, Carter from the Bronx. If you're from the Bronx, does that mean you're a Knicks fan? Did you go to the parade today?
2: No. Frick the Knicks. I don't care about that.
0: Cleaning that up a little bit. That's an I-C-K that I heard there. That's great enunciation. I appreciate the enunciation.
2: Yeah, man, I'm everything Baltimore, you know. My family's from Baltimore, grew up in Bronx, but, you know, I'm all Baltimore everything. That's why I come after you for your Lamar stand-up. But just want to say happy anniversary. We got something in common, Josh.
0: We might still be Eskimo bros.
2: Who knows?
0: Here we go.
2: I've gotten all around. Right. I'm sure you're a ladies' man, too. But, hey, happy anniversary, Josh. Love your world, and happy birthday, Carter.
0: Carter from the Bronx, the big 3-0. You know, our birthday gift to you is that we don't drop the call on the first Eskimo Brothers reference or the second one. We're just going to let that ride. 310-840-4910. Should we go to Ryan in Ontario in the World Cup? See, if the United States were to win tonight, we'd be taking all the American soccer calls. People would be very excited. So why, since we're on in Canada, would we take exception to their excitement as well? First World Cup win. So Ryan in Ontario, you know what? Let's do it. Ryan, how excited are you for your country? 6-0 winners or 6-0 winners. Almost said 6-0. Not going to do it. Against Qatar.
3: Hey, Josh, Graham. Thanks for taking my call, buddy. I'm so fired up. The country is just buzzing. Let's go, eh?
0: Do you guys have watch parties in Canada? Because this was in Vancouver.
3: Oh, yeah, right? Like the bars open until 4 o'clock in the morning now. It's amazing.
0: Love that.
3: Yeah.
0: Canada.
3: So U.S. is playing Australia, you said, tomorrow?
0: That's right. 3 o'clock Eastern time.
3: So, and that's their second game, is that correct?
0: That is correct. They win this game, they win the group.
3: And then, so we, like, the goal differentials, and so now the third game is going to be Canada-Switzerland, right? I'm pretty sure.
0: I believe that's right. And you shouldn't worry so much about goal differential, considering you just won 6-0 today. Ryan, it's good to hear from you. Good luck to your Canadians and all. Good to hear from you. 310-840-4910. Do you think anybody's going to object to the idea that if Joe Burrow's healthy, that the Cincinnati Bengals could have a magical season? Let's check in on Josh, who's in Miami. Josh, you with me?
4: What is going on, Josh? How are we doing today?
0: I'm well. Hope you are. What do you think about what Joe Burrow said?
4: I mean, I'm all for it. Let's fire it up. Let's see if they can get back to a Super Bowl. But to play devil's advocate, last year they did pick up a backup quarterback, one Joe Flacco, that can still throw the rock around the yard. So I don't really believe they're that much out of it unless Burrow sits out for like half of the season or something dinky like that. I think they got a good chance.
0: Yeah, let's not forget about Joe Flacco. Every bit still in the mix. Thanks for that reminder, Josh.
4: Hold on. I have one thing I want to shout out.
0: Let me
4: get one shout out. As a Miami Heat fan, I don't want Giannis anywhere in Miami. I don't want them to mortgage the future. I want them to stay the course. Please, talk to Pat Riley, talk to everybody. Get it out there for everybody. Giannis keeps getting injured. I don't want to give up 5 draft picks and half of the team for an injured guy. I'm out.
0: All right. He's out. He's letting people know his stance on Giannis to the Heat. We have Bob Ryan joining the show later. I think Bill Simmons has the title of Boston sports guy, but in terms of maybe the best Boston sports writer, at least in basketball we've seen, Bob Ryan's it. He's going to be joining us. We'll get his thoughts on the Celtics rumors regarding Giannis. We heard from Miami and Josh's take on it. Those seem to be the teams that are most interested in Giannis right now. While we're talking hoops, the Knicks had their parade. We heard from Carter from the Bronx. How about Mr. Positive? Mr. Positive, what was the highlight of the Knicks parade today, you think?
5: Oh, Josh, congratulations on your 4-year anniversary. I'm very happy for you. It's very good. I love it. Makes my, I've got a grin on my face. The best thing about the Knicks is the way Jalen Brunson hung out with Mariska Hargitay from Law & Order SVU. It was fantastic. All the great stuff. It was a great parade. 2 million people. It really is something that the Detroit teams in Michigan should look forward to. And but hey, love you, Josh. Can't wait for Free for All Friday. And hey, have a great night. And thanks for taking my call.
0: Hold one sec. You didn't say the magic words.
5: I'll save it for tomorrow, my friend. I'm a little subdued. Love you though.
0: Got it.
5: Thank you, buddy.
0: Thank you, D-Day. Thank you. Or thank you, Mr. Positive. I'm looking at D-Day, who looks just as disappointed as I am that we don't get a boom shakalaka. For Mr. Positive, just a bit subdued. All right. Good to know. Did love that we had the SVU appearance. That made me very happy to see Mariska out there. Because there were some especially heinous crimes out on the New York streets during the victory parade. 310-840-4910 if you want in. Almost feels like Free for All Friday with the different directions that some of these calls are going in. Coming up, how one sport has us imagining, perhaps, a neutral site NBA Finals. Keep it here on Westwood One Sports Night. 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
15: From the 95.7 News Desk, I'm Chris Haleff. Here's what's making news this hour. Efforts to end the long-term care strike in Nova Scotia have hit a road bump. The Canadian Union of Public Employees said the locals, which represent Admiral Long-Term Care Centre, White Hills Long-Term Care Centre, and Bayside Home, are still unable to resolve issues despite the tentative agreement reached on June 6. According to CUPE, the owners of these three homes are refusing to settle articles related to standby pay and mandated time off in the schedule. The union went on to say this has forced hundreds of its workers back on strike as a result. Earlier this month, workers at St. Vincent's Nursing Home in Halifax, which acts as the lead table for the union, voted to ratify a tentative contract agreement. Regional police are investigating after a pedestrian was hit by a train Wednesday in Bedford. At roughly 8.05 p.m., police responded to a report that a woman had been struck by a train near the 960 block of the Bedford Highway. Police say two women were walking on the railway tracks when they saw a train approach, and as they tried to move, one of the women was struck by the side of the train. According to HRP, a 24-year-old woman was transported to hospital by EHS with what are believed to be non-life-threatening injuries. Police do not suspect foul play, and the investigation is ongoing. For more news, you can follow us on Twitter or at halifax.citynews.ca.
12: Meteorologist Alistair Alders. Well, wet weather moves out very early this morning, and then we see cloudy skies to a mix of sun and cloud. There will be a chance of a shower again this afternoon with a southwest wind of 20 to 40 and 22 the high. Then Saturday, a mix of sun and cloud with a few afternoon showers, the high 20. Father's Day and the first day of summer on Sunday will be mainly cloudy with a chance of showers and 18. Then Monday, it's a mix of sun and cloud, chance of showers and 19.
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0: is Westwood One Sports Night. Here's Josh Graham.
1: Everybody's so nice tonight. Is this weird? Or am I just being guarded here, expecting that there's always going to be some venom on the phone lines and via the text, wishing me a happy anniversary? That's great. And the Carolina Hurricanes, my Carolina Hurricanes, won the Stanley Cup. So we get to hear from, prior to Free For All Friday, V in Chicago. V, fellow Kane fan V, how did you celebrate Sunday night?
2: Dude, Sunday night, it will be a night that I will not forget for a long time. Now, I don't want to get too sappy. I don't want to get too sad. I mean, crying on the radio is embarrassing. But, like, I was not around for the 06 Cup run. Like, The only sniff of a championship I've had in my years as a sports fan has probably been, like, the Florida championship a year ago. And even though I'm kind of still bandwagoning them, I don't know why. But anyways, But to see them, like, win... Like, for a couple of years, I've seen them fail to get over the hump, fail to, like, win those Eastern Conference final championships. And to see them win, it honestly broke me. That, like, first I started cheering, then I kneeled to the ground, and then I started crying. You know, happy tears? You know what I mean?
1: Yeah, I do know what you mean. I do know what you mean.
2: And dude, it was incredible. Conn Smythe's winner, Jordan Staal, dude, Buffy was lights out. Oh, my God. It was the perfect cherry on top.
1: It was great.
2: Season.
1: And I'll share this text with you. Appreciate the call, V. I was with a couple of people, and one of the people I'm with, just a great friend of mine, goes to my church, who is there to be supportive. Not a hockey fan at all. Not a Canes fan. But liked the pageantry of it. Very excited. Wanted to see if the Canes would win. Good friend of mine. And he had never sat and watched the Stanley Cup final presentation, like the trophy presentation. And I texted Sean McDonough after the full presentation that ESPN did. And I just said, man, that post-game presentation with the Cup, the way you guys did it, you did it with justice. It was just fabulous. To the point where a friend of mine, not a hockey fan, was completely moved by it and said he's going to watch the sport now just based on this. What was moving about it is, I don't think in other sports we have the allure for the trophy itself. But you have it with hockey. The allure, the dream you have as a kid playing hockey is to hold up the Stanley Cup. But you really don't know how heavy it is until you hold it up. And even if you're like in the room with it, it's no-go. Any youth hockey player knows you don't touch the cup unless you win it. So seeing the faces of those players in the camera right there when they're handed the cup, when they see it approaching them, there really is nothing quite like it in sports. And then the way ESPN, and that's why I texted Sean, the way they handled the players that they interviewed, the questions they asked, from Rod Brind'Amour to Brandon Bussey to Jordan Staal, it's just masterful work, and it's very moving. And I don't think any other post-championship presentation is quite like hockey has. Is Anthony in Illinois also wanting to talk about the Canes? What are the odds we have multiple callers in Chicago or Illinois wanting to talk about the Canes? Anthony, go right ahead.
3: Well, unfortunately, Josh, I'm not a Hurricanes fan. I came only to congratulate you about your Stanley Cup championship. You had a phenomenal run, man. Congratulations. And the second thing I wanted to talk about was the Wolves, because every time I try to call in about the Wolves, V in Chicago beats me to it. And every night I'm like, no, I'm going to sound like a copycat. Yeah. But tonight I came to call in about the overtime win versus the Toronto Marlies. What a comeback. And we're still alive in the Calder Cup Finals, baby. And I'm a Chicago Blackhawks fan, so I can relate to your pain about not being able to win a cup for a while.
1: Yeah, it has been a little bit for Chicago. And good luck to the Hurricanes AHL.

0: or your other championships. Omaha and the College World Series are a perfect marriage. The city completely embraces the event, regardless of which schools are playing in it. The event has become a central part of the city's identity and culture. Sports is a big part of culture, and when you talk about the culture of Omaha, you talk about the College World Series. Every team, its fans, absolutely love the experience of going to the College World Series. Not just the park, but the Jello shots at Rocco's, the steaks at the Drover. The history of the event in Omaha, it's staggering. Every College World Series since 1950 has been held in Omaha. They're contracted to host the event through 2035, and they better extend beyond that. If you're college basketball, if you're college football, take notes of this. Follow suit. The Rose Bowl should be for what college football is, what Omaha is for college baseball. The Rose Bowl should host the national championship every year. The way teams at the beginning of the college baseball season say, oh, we got to get to Omaha. We're going to go to Omaha. You should be saying that about Pasadena. Because if we're being honest about it, and you love college football, the two parties just need to figure it out, because college football feels like it's at its best and at its biggest in that venue, at the Rose Bowl. Figure it out. And with college basketball, as we experienced earlier this year in April, Indianapolis should host the Final Four every year. If you ask college basketball media, basketball fans go to the Final Four regularly. Hey, what are the best sites? Every single person's going to bring up Indianapolis. They literally built the Colts football stadium with the Final Four in mind, with basketball in mind. Everything's so convenient in Indianapolis. Everything's so walkable. They've got it all down to a science. The NCAA headquarters is right there, and that's the NCAA signature event. So the same way that Omaha is talked about as the place you want to get to in college baseball, make Pasadena that for the Rose for college football, and make Indianapolis that for college basketball every year. But here's the question to you. Are there other sports that could benefit from playing championships on a neutral site? Understandably, you have series in basketball and in hockey. But think of all the fans that were priced out of the finals. $8,000, the cheapest ticket at MSG. The Stanley Cup Finals saw that the cheapest ticket to get to a game in Raleigh was $1,100 for games 5 and 7. What if the NBA Finals, in a hypothetical sense, they played inside a football stadium like college basketball? What if the NBA decided, hey, we start our season with Summer League in Vegas, we're going to end our season at the Raiders Stadium in Vegas each year, where they had the NBA Cup this year? Tickets would be a lot more accessible, wouldn't they? No Knicks fan could say that they're priced out of the finals. You can look at the prices and say, hey, we'll make it to game one, or we'll make it to fill in the blank. Teams might like it because you don't have to worry about travel. TV might like that too. Don't have to count for travel days. Owners might like it because, are you kidding me? Look at the gate that you might get playing in a football stadium. Now, don't even know if this is something I believe in. Just asking the question, sincerely, with Omaha in mind, with places that you look forward to every year, the Rose Bowl and the Final Four, if a neutral site could work for sports that right now do not have it for their championship events. 310-840-4910 if you want in. D-Day, on a related note, have you seen some of these viral videos of international World Cup fans? It almost seems that the World Cup fans, the way they're acting in these cities, it's more interesting than even some of these matches, isn't it?
1: I've seen some of the people on Twitter experiencing America for the first time.
0: Yeah. I think, you know, the Spider-Man meme? To say that things are kind of the same, it's two Spider-Men

0: at each other. I think college football fans and international World Cup fans are essentially the same person. I think that's what I found. Perhaps they like the same things. Because the viral videos I've seen from the international fans traveling to America, and as you put it, experiencing America for the first time, what are the videos that are going viral? I went to Waffle House for the first time. Crikey! Or, gonna try Chick-fil-A. Goodness me! The Lord's chicken! I can't do any other accents. They're all gonna sound Australian or English. Some combination of the two. Don't have anything else in my bag. It's all I got. Buc-ee's! There's like 120 gas pumps here. Somebody yelling about brisket. Delicious.
1: All your European accents sound evil.
0: They do. They do.
1: It's like the henchman of the villain who walks into Buc-ee's.
0: You listen here. I've kidnapped the princess, and you will only get her back if you give me the brisket.
1: I need brisket and buck nuts if you want Mrs. Peach back.
0: Give me some of the Buc-ee's, the buck nuts, or whatever they call them.
1: How would you how would you explain, as someone that lives in the South, let's just say there's a European, I don't like pick a country, I don't really care, but how would you explain buck nuts? Because I imagine if you're from Europe and you hear buck nuts, you probably think like lug nuts or something.
0: I'm going to ask AI. Explain buck nuts. Buck nuts refers to beaver nuggets, a cult favorite snack sold at Buc-ee's, a massive Southern travel center chain.
1: I don't know what the Euros think about AI, but if they use AI to to look up buck nuts or ChatGPT, whatever, to look up buck nuts, and the first thing it says is they're beaver nuggets. They'd be like, oh, okay, so they're not lug nuts. They're probably beaver droppings.
0: God bless America. Let's go to Super Rossi Day, who once in on the World Cup. Super Rossi Day, what do you have to add to our World Cup conversation?
2: I appreciate you, brother. But let me say that I've been told I might be one of the greatest of all time. It's showtime. For sure, for sure. That's what they tell me. Some people around. Now, let's go to World Cup. Now, first, let me go to Cincinnati Bengals. Listen, the only thing that this guy, we all can agree on for him coming up the next season, this quarterback, is that he's Macaulay Culkin's long-lost brother, brother.
0: General. Yeah.
2: Yeah. And he's going home alone without that trophy this season because he better get in line. Because my homeboy Lamar got to get that bad boy first. And then Mahomes might do another revenge tour and get. So I think he's still about 3 or 4 years off before he can even get one. Now, let me say hashtag Kaepernick tryouts matter. Hashtag Kaepernick tryouts matter.
0: Okay. And bye bye, Super Rossi Day. There he goes. There he goes. Note to the listener, if I ask you, hey, what do you have to add to the World Cup conversation? Or if you tell Oliver or Denton that you want to talk about a certain topic and I ask you about it, and you don't respond to that topic, we're just going to turn off your microphone. Just a word of advice. That's just proper decorum here. What goes around? What makes the show go around? Proper decorum, because if we don't allow that, we do have Free For All Friday, where you could steer the conversation wherever you like. But that's 1 hour a week that you get it. Not anytime you want. So just a note for anybody out there before you start espousing 10-year-old Kaepernick takes. Up next, why this won't be Scottie Scheffler's week at the U.S. Open. And frankly, you shouldn't be all that surprised by this. This is Westwood One Sports Night.
3: The U.S. men's national team looks to go 2-0 in group play when they take on Australia. Can the Americans win two games in group play for the first time since the original World Cup nearly a century ago? We'll find out Friday. Westwood One Sports.
4: I'm meteorologist Alistair Alders. Showers ending early this morning, then cloudy to a mix of sun and cloud, but there will be a chance of a shower again this afternoon. 22 the high, a southwest wind of 20 to 40. Then for the weekend, Saturday, a mix of sun and cloud with a few afternoon showers and 20. Sunday, Father's Day and the first day of summer, mainly cloudy with a chance of showers and 18. For Monday, we'll have a mix of sun and cloud. There will be a chance of showers, though, the high 19 degrees.
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1: Let's get to the U.S. Open. Despite being the overwhelming favorite this week, it's not going to be Scottie Scheffler's week. Not at Shinnecock Hills, and you, frankly, shouldn't be all this surprised by this. The U.S. Open has been, by far, Scottie's worst major tournament. By far. In his 28 prior championship starts, Scottie has finished outside the top 25 just five times. First off, that's crazy. That's why he is the number one player in the world right now. 28 championship starts outside the top 25 just five times in your career. Crazy. But four of those five outside the top 25 were in the U.S. Open, and that includes two missed cuts. Today was not a good start for Scottie, especially for the exceptional standard that he's held up to. After he parred the difficult seventh hole, he doubled on eight, needed birdie on the par three 17th just to salvage a 2-over 72 for today. And the sobering reality of this is this. As difficult as Shinnecock Hills is, today might have been the easiest the course is going to play all week. Here was the Golf Channel's Rex Hoggard on Westwood One Sports, specifically with Jim Rome earlier today, saying just this.
2: It's as easy as it's going to play, Jim. And I know that's tough to say when you hear a player like Rory McIlroy, who shot one under, said he would have taken that at the beginning of the day. And keep in mind, the last two times the USGA was here for the U.S. Open, the last time being 2018, it did not go well. As a matter of fact, you could argue that they lost the golf course, whatever that means. So this time around, today's forecast called for winds that gusted to 40 miles an hour. So they erred on the side of caution.
1: Easiest it's going to play. And Scottie Scheffler shot two over. While Scottie is on the doorstep of the career Grand Slam, perhaps a lesson can be learned from Rory McIlroy's recent pursuits of that achievement. So Rory won the career slam, becoming the sixth golfer ever to win all four major championships in their career. But going into how Rory did it, he won three of the first four majors by the time he turned 25 years old. He didn't get that elusive green jacket, though, until he was 35. A full decade plus later. In fact, between the years 2015 and 2024, Rory didn't win any major championships. Not just the Masters, he didn't win any of them. Close calls left and right. Choke jobs, including the Pinehurst number two collapse 2 years ago. So while Scottie, he can earn the career slam by the time he turns 30 years old next Tuesday, that should not be the expectation. Especially since he hasn't won this year. He hasn't won his last 13 starts. And that's the third longest drought of his career. The reality is, a guy we've grown accustomed to being automatic and not letting anything bother his game or get in the way of him winning tournaments. The most dominant force we've seen since prime Tiger Woods. His game is not in the best place currently. His iron, his putter, it's far from that right now. When you watch him, it's more entertaining, frankly, to watch because you don't know what you're going to get. You don't know if it's going to go in. So, who actually wins this tournament? If it's not going to be Scottie Scheffler, who wins it? Well, following with the theme of this rant, look no further than past U.S. Open winners. Taking a quick scan of the leaderboard right now, there are, let's just count, how many former U.S. Open champions are within five shots of the lead, or to put it differently, are tied for ninth or better on the leaderboard. Tied for ninth or better on the leaderboard. There's Wyndham Clark, who has a four-shot lead as of right now. Couldn't finish his round completely. He's on 17. He'll finish up his round and then play on tomorrow. Had the delay today. Six under par. Four shots better than the next closest competition. That's where you find Matt Fitzpatrick, U.S. Open champion from 2022. Wyndham Clark won it in 23, if memory serves, in Los Angeles. Dustin Johnson. Been a while, but he won a U.S. Open last decade. Gary Woodland, 2019 U.S. Open champ. John Rahm's won a U.S. Open recently. Rory McIlroy, has won a U.S. Open. Bryson DeChambeau won a U.S. Open. He's tied for ninth. He was the guy who won that Open in Pinehurst when Rory had the collapse. That's a lot of firepower. That's a lot of noteworthy names. One of those names we just mentioned probably going to win the U.S. Open. A lot of golf to be played. It's only a four-shot lead through one round for Wyndham Clark. Would be surprised if he ran away from the rest of the field. Albeit we have seen situations like that, too, in recent years, in the last dozen years or so. But kind of following with the theme, this golf course, the USGA, whoever wins this course, these tournaments, they generally have a type. And it doesn't seem that Scottie Scheffler is the type that fares all too well with the courses that the USGA picks, such as Shinnecock Hills in the Hamptons of New York. So look at Wyndham Clark. Look at Matt Fitzpatrick, Gary Woodland, Dustin Johnson, John Rahm, Rory McIlroy, Bryson DeChambeau. Those are the guys that are set up very well to win this major championship because they've done it before, and there's real value in that given how difficult the conditions are ramped up to. If you haven't already, make sure you're subscribed to the YouTube channel, searching Westwood One Sports Night. We're on Apple Podcasts. We're on Spotify, Westwood One Sports Night as well. We were asking the question, are there other sports that could benefit from playing the championship at a neutral site? Do you remember when the NFL brought this idea up a few years ago about conference championship games? And the reaction was violent. No. Under no circumstances. Like, D-Day, I can't tell with you sometimes where your head's at on some things. But do you think we have our championships figured out, or are there sports you think neutral sites might be some value to it? 310-840-4910 if you want in.
3: No, the neutral site stuff makes things way too corporate. Like, the Super Bowl is corporate AF. Mm-hmm. I can't imagine idea of seeing conference championships at a neutral site, too.
1: I agree. And the point to bring up with the NHL and the NBA, it's series. That's the problem. You can't do that with series, I don't think.
3: No, not in good consciousness, without it just becoming the stupidest thing ever.
1: Okay, then let's bring it to the other point with the College World Series in mind in Omaha. Should college football end every season at the Rose Bowl? Should there be a centralized Omaha-like site for the Final Four as well?
3: For the Final Four, no. I don't think, I think what Omaha has is special for a number of different reasons, but one of the reasons is because it gives us a lore. There's a lot of people that don't watch college baseball, but it gives the allure of like this one final thing, so it makes it special from everything else. You don't necessarily, saying it's a gimmick is maybe not the nicest thing in the world because it sounds like you're undercutting it, but like the NCAA tournament doesn't need the gimmick of one specific place.
1: So this, I don't want to put words in your mouth, but are you saying whether by amateur entry level rules or something else, if college baseball became popular enough. They're currently contracted there through 2035. College baseball, if it gets to a point of popularity, would consider moving it the same way the NFL moved the NFL draft from the Radio City Music Hall in New York?
3: Well, we have seen in college sports that money determines everything, so yes.
1: It makes me really sad. It does. What about college football? Rose Bowl?
3: Oh, yeah. Everyone who's has a brain thinks that it should end in the Rose Bowl.
1: Yeah, the problem is they don't want to give up January 1st because they believe that's the Rose Bowl and that's when the date should be. And if you have that game, the other major bowls believe that, wait a minute, you're going to have that game and you're going to have the national championship as well. Like, there should be one Rose Bowl each year. It should be the championship game. But then that probably doesn't happen on January 1st. And there's the rub. That's the problem.
3: Sounds like sour grapes. But again, money solves that.
1: Hopefully it does. You'd think that the money is great enough that the Rose Bowl would just be like, yes, yes, yes. But moving off tradition is a very difficult nut to crack. We learn in sports time and time again. But do think that college sports could benefit, because I disagree with you on the Final Four front. I think Indianapolis, they kind of like Omaha, they do it right. They embrace it every year, and the convenience of it and the way that they host that tournament, it's once you experience it, you understand it, and they do just an excellent job with it. So I'm in favor of it. Moving this thing along, we have a jam-packed list of sound here. A jam-packed sound machine, including Nick's parade sound and the latest Krista Pulisic update from Mauricio Pochettino. And that's next.
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6: From the national newsroom of the Canadian Press, I'm Hannah Stolz. Canada soccer fan Larry Zima says attending the World Cup in Vancouver is a once-in-a-lifetime experience. The 61-year-old from Edmonton was in BC Place when Canada's men's team secured its first World Cup win with a 6-0 victory over Qatar. Zima says the stadium was loud and it was exciting to watch the home team feed off that energy.
7: If you get a chance, go to a World Cup. If you get a chance to come to Vancouver, join the marches, experience it, folks, because this is a once-in-a-lifetime event in Canada, and it is fun to be part of.
6: There was a full house at BC Place with over 52,000 fans in attendance, including Prime Minister Mark Carney. U.S. Defense Secretary Pete Hegseth lashed out at NATO allies on Thursday as he announced a 6-month Pentagon review of American forces in Europe. He says the outcome will depend on how fast Europeans take responsibility for their own security. In recent months, U.S. President Donald Trump and the Pentagon have sent conflicting signals about whether the U.S. is reducing or increasing its military footprint in Europe. The review was yet another surprise for European allies and Canada as they learned to deal with an increasingly unpredictable ally. Prime Minister Mark Carney says the federal and BC governments are pledging $100 million each to build a new high school in Tumbler Ridge and modernize the community's healthcare center.
8: BC Premier David Eby promised last month that students wouldn't have to return to the school, which was the site of a mass shooting in February. The Prime Minister says he and the Premier were in Tumbler Ridge after the murders of 8 people and heard from students, parents, and teachers, as well as first responders, on how to help heal from the trauma of the unspeakable tragedy. He says work on the new school will start this summer, beginning with the removal of the existing school. John Kennedy, The Canadian Press.
6: Luigi Mangione has abandoned plans to use an extreme emotional disturbance defense in his New York murder trial. The defense could have reduced a murder conviction to manslaughter, but his lawyers withdrew the request. Mangione has pleaded not guilty to state and federal charges connected to the death of UnitedHealthcare CEO Brian Thompson. Investigators say Thompson was shot outside a Manhattan hotel during an investor conference in December 2024. Felony charges have been filed in Los Angeles against a popular comedian accused of not paying any of his taxes for years. ABC's Alex Stone reports from Los Angeles.
9: Carlos Mencia tours the country performing and is best known for his Comedy Central series Mind of Mencia. Now Los Angeles County District Attorney Nathan Hochman announcing 12 felony counts against Mencia, alleging he did not pay any of his taxes from 2019 to 2024. And allegedly ignored all notices to pay on $8.7 million in income.
10: I am guessing that Mr. Mencia thought that taxes were maybe a laughing matter, but they're not a laughing matter.
9: If convicted of the charges, Mencia could get 10 years in state prison and have to pay back all of the taxes plus interest. Alex Stone, ABC News, Los Angeles.
6: This is the Canadian Press. In sports, Jonathan David scored 3 goals and Canada won its first World Cup match while all but securing a spot in the knockout round with a 6-0 victory over Qatar. This is the national team's first ever win in a men's FIFA World Cup. Canadian midfielder Ishmael Kone is in the hospital preparing for surgery on what's believed to be a badly broken left leg. In other World Cup news, Mexico has won over South Korea 1-0. This means Mexico has won Group A and is the first team to advance to the knockout rounds. The Toronto Marlies fell just short of completing a sweep in the Calder Cup Finals as the Chicago Wolves pulled out a 4-3 overtime win in Game 4. Cameron Rogers earned her 5th straight national title with a win in the women's hammer throw at the Canadian Track and Field Championships in Ottawa. The 2-time world champion and Olympic gold medalist threw 76.17 meters to handily win the event. From the Canadian Press, I'm Hannah Stoles.
11: I'm meteorologist Alistair Alders. Well, wet weather moves out very early this morning, and then we see cloudy skies to a mix of sun and cloud. There will be a chance of a shower again this afternoon with a southwest wind of 20 to 40 and 22 the high. Then Saturday, a mix of sun and cloud with a few afternoon showers, the high 20. Father's Day and the first day of summer on Sunday will be mainly cloudy with a chance of showers and 18. Then Monday, it's a mix of sun and cloud, chance of showers and 19.
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0: If you were at the New York Knicks victory parade, I want to hear from you. 310-840-4910. The same goes if you were at a World Cup match this week. 310-840-4910. Bonus points if you're foreign and have an accent, because all I've got is a really awful British slash, should we say, Australian sounding accent. Blimey! We could use a little bit more diversity in that regard. 310-840-4910 if you want in. The World Cup and the Knicks victory parade, top of mind when we look at our sound machine today. Because there is a lot of sound to react to, including Mike Brown, Knicks head coach, almost single-handedly reviving the Baja men into relevance. He got off a float, and you had some fans yelling, "Who let the dogs out?" at him, and that inspired Mike Brown once he got up to the podium and did this.
1: Let's go one time. Who let the dogs out? Who let the dogs out? I love you, New York.
0: I'm waiting for Spotify or one of these music streaming companies to announce that over the last week or so, Who Let the Dogs Out by the Baja Men is one of the most listened to songs in America right now. Because that's how crazy Knicks fans are at the moment. I'm sure the entire team is taking Mike Brown's obsession with Who Let the Dogs Out very well. Here was Jalen Brunson at the victory parade.
2: I don't know how many times I told Mike to stop doing that. Sorry.
0: That's it. Sounds about right. Who Let the Dogs Out? Baja Men. Do you remember the first time that song was in your national consciousness? Or better yet, D-Day, are you too young to remember a time where you didn't know Who Let the Dogs Out by the Baja Men?
3: I'm like a year younger than you.
0: See, I remember the first time I ever went to a movie, like to the movie theater, first time I remembered it. I may be gone before that, but the first time I remembered it was either 1999 or 2000, would have to be 2000. And there was the Rugrats movie came out. And I went to go see the Rugrats movie, D-Day. And that song was prominently featured in the movie. I'll never forget it because it's the first movie theater experience I can recall. I even remember what other movies were out. Like the other big movie that was at the theater in Raleigh, North Carolina, circa 2000, was Joe Dirt. Joe Dirt was in theaters at that point, too. But the Baja Men, that was the first time Who Let the Dogs Out was presented to me. And it never has left my consciousness since. I just wasn't ready for a 56-year-old coach. One more time, New York! Nah, it's been about 17 times. Telling us again, Who Let the Dogs Out? Or asking us, if you will, Who Let the Dogs Out? That is a great one-hit wonder. That came out in 2000. I'm trying to think. There's another great one-hit wonder that I think came out the same year. Or maybe it's a year off. What's a better one-hit wonder? This song came out in 1999. The Baja Men's Who Let the Dogs Out? Or Mambo No. 5 by Lou Bega?
3: Mambo No. 5.
0: It's Mambo No. 5. Great stuff. I think I'm with you on that. Because that's a jam. Don't think anybody sincerely thinks that Who Let the Dogs Out is a jam. I don't even think Mike Brown believes that. Don't think he does. But that was a highlight of the victory parade. Tyler Kolek getting frisked by police because they didn't know he was a player on the Knicks. A highlight of the parade. Mitchell Robinson, his truck being featured in the parade. Outstanding stuff. Didn't get your official ruling on the wildest New York fan story from the parade. Your nominees: twerking girl on a light pole, getting pulled off of the light pole, then throwing a punch and getting in a fight. Her, a Knicks fan ordering a massive amount of Chick-fil-A in a delivery to the point where it's not being carried in a bag. It's being carried in one of those massive insulated coolers. And you see the poor delivery employee from Chick-fil-A trying to deliver to the Lord's Chicken, walking through the throngs of people. Or is it the subdued Knicks fan who tried to pull off the squints Mrs. Wendy Peppercorn move of receiving mouth-to-mouth treatment and going for the kiss?
3: Well, the mouth-to-mouth thing was the worst. Like, that, yeah, that is definitively the worst. That's like a crime.
0: That's a crime. We don't.
3: A lot of assault cases there, which is hilarious because my other pick has an assault case in it, because when you're fighting each other on a light pole to then twerk bare butt because the one person that got slung decided that she wanted to rip the other girl down and did so by her underpants. She got junk in the trunk, though, so it didn't do much. All it did was expose the bare bottom. And then she proceeded to twerk in the face, which I don't think there's worse ways of losing a fight than to literally get bare bottom twerked on in the face.
0: If only the crew from SVU was there to potentially help the lady in the Wendy Peppercorn squint situation. Because my understanding, in the criminal justice system, sexual-based offenses are considered especially heinous. And in New York City, the dedicated detectives who investigate these vicious felonies are members of an elite squad known as the Special Victims Unit. And that was one of their stories, or should have been. Mariska, where were you? Just need to know. So that's the Knicks victory parade. Transitioning to Mauricio Pochettino, Kristaps Porzingis didn't practice with the club today. Didn't, they call it training in soccer. He was not with the rest of the team. He was working out to the side, doing some individual work. The United States is in Seattle. They are facing Australia, 3 o'clock Eastern time Friday. And here was the latest update from Mauricio Pochettino.
4: We'll see. I think at the moment we'll see. If it's not available for tomorrow, will be available for the next game. But I think he's doing a massive effort trying to be ready. When this type of thing happens, always is painful, but I think Christian is strong and with great mentality, and is doing a fantastic effort to try to be ready as soon as possible.
0: Tomorrow, we're going to be joined by JP Telecamera, the longtime U.S. soccer announcer, to break down what we see. And the Kristaps Porzingis injury, it is a bit of a buzzkill. Because it's kind of hard to poke holes through what we saw against Paraguay last week. It's hard to poke holes in it. You won 4-1. You dominated. You look great. It was about as good as it could have been for the United States. And then your best player is coming out of it injured? it does give some credence to those who still have their reservations with this team. Now, the men's national team, they have a chance to send a message that it's truly a new day for the Federation if they were to win against Australia. But right now, you could have your reservations. You could dismiss the demolition of Paraguay saying, well, it's just Paraguay. You're the host country. FIFA, they try to give you a cupcake to open things up for hosting the World Cup. You should wax them anyway. You could also say it's a singular result. You have a much larger sample size of mediocrity with U.S. soccer in the past. And it's a lot more convenient to lean on that sample versus one, albeit outstanding, one performance. And now you have the Pulisic injury that kind of justifies or affirms your unwillingness to buy in. But if the Americans do beat Australia, dream as big as you want to dream. Thinking about the great song that came out a couple decades ago, Dream Big by Ryan Shoup. And when you dream, dream big, because your dreams might come true. You know the last time the United States won two group stage matches? The answer is never. Never. They beat Australia. They also clinched their group because Australia upset Turkey last week. If you start 2-0 and you win your group and you're playing in your home country, why wouldn't you believe at that point? Especially if you do it without Christian Pulisic out there. Just look at what other takeaway should you have from the 2026 calendar year of sports so far that's not even a full 6 months old, then it's the year of impossibility. Nothing is impossible. Or to put it differently, anything is possible! Indiana won a football title. Sam Darnold won a Super Bowl in a rout. The Big Ten hasn't won a men's basketball or women's basketball title since the year 2000. One on back-to-back days. UCLA cutting down nets, then Michigan at Indianapolis. And the New York freaking Knicks are NBA champions. First time in 53 years. Given how crazy all of those things are, heck, didn't even mention U.S. hockey. U.S. hockey winning a gold medal against Canada? Hasn't happened since the Miracle on Ice? How can you look at all those results and say it's impossible for the U.S. to win the World Cup? It's going to be hard to do that. It's going to be hard to be a skeptic if the United States wins Friday night against Australia. And how the U.S. plays will be just as important as what the final score is. Unlike past American teams, they no longer sit back. They're not counterattacking. They're not playing a style that masks talent disparity with top soccer nations. No, they're aggressive on the opposing end. They're chipping in with their defenders, whether it's Richards or Robinson, what they do with their outside backs. Are they going to continue to play this way with the competition getting better? If Pulisic's not out there, are they going to do that? Are they going to play that way against the Australians? This is a central part of the storyline going into USA-Australia with their group, with the group hanging in the balance. Within one sports ecosystem in American sports, there is one community that could receive a massive win because of a headline today, while another community takes a significant L. And we'll get into it next on Westwood One Sports Night. 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
25: From the 95.7 News Desk, I'm Chris Halef. Here's what's making news this hour. Efforts to end the long-term care strike in Nova Scotia have hit a road bump. The Canadian Union of Public Employees said the locals, which represent Admiral Long-Term Care Centre, White Hills Long-Term Care Centre, and Bayside Home, are still unable to resolve issues despite the tentative agreement reached on June 6. According to QP, the owners of these three homes are refusing to settle articles related to standby pay and mandated time off in the schedule. The union went on to say this has forced hundreds of its workers back on strike as a result. Earlier this month, workers at St. Vincent's Nursing Home in Halifax, which acts as the lead table for the union, voted to ratify a tentative contract agreement. Regional police are investigating after a pedestrian was hit by a train Wednesday in Bedford. At roughly 8.05 p.m., police responded to a report that a woman had been struck by a train near the 960 block of the Bedford Highway. Police say two women were walking on the railway tracks when they saw a train approach, and as they tried to move, one of the women was struck by the side of the train. According to HRP, a 24-year-old woman was transported to hospital by EHS with what are believed to be non-life-threatening injuries. Police do not suspect foul play, and the investigation is ongoing. For more news, you can follow us on Twitter. We're at halifax.citynews.ca.
6: Meteorologist Alistair Alders. Showers ending early this morning, then cloudy to a mix of sun and cloud, but there will be a chance of a shower again this afternoon. 22 the high, a southwest wind of 20 to 40. Then for the weekend, Saturday, a mix of sun and cloud with a few afternoon showers and 20. Sunday, Father's Day and the first day of summer, mainly cloudy with a chance of showers and 18. For Monday, we'll have a mix of sun and cloud. There will be a chance of showers, though, the high 19 degrees.
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9: 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Here's Josh Graham.
12: A question for baseball fans. What is better for the sport you love? That the minor leagues are the primary developmental arm for the sport? Or if that now becomes college baseball? Because that's been the debate today in the sport, with the proposal that Major League Baseball made to the PA, talking about dramatically, once again, changing the amateur entry rules within the sport. Where do you stand on it? Minor leagues or college baseball? What's better for the majors that they are the primary developmental arm? 310-840-4910. Because it's a strange space to occupy in life to see now multiple proposals in a labor dispute being proposed by billionaire owners against the players and siding with the owners. But the owners had a better proposal when it came to the initial propositions with the salary cap or the CBA a few weeks ago. They were a little bit more reasonable, seemed less rigid with what was presented than the players did. Players seemed a little bit more rigid, less relatable. And in this instance, got to side with Major League Baseball again. Now, really what this is about is the value of college baseball versus the value of the minor leagues. And if this were to pass, not saying it will, but if it were to pass, today's news, a massive win for college baseball, a massive loss for the minor leagues. Just like we see in football and in basketball, this would make college the primary developmental arm for the majors. The NFL and NBA, they don't have robust minor league options to as alternatives to college football and college basketball, respectively. Players in this proposal no longer would be eligible to come straight out of high school, come out straight out of high school into the majors or into professional baseball, be drafted into organizations. They will have to be, kind of like we see with the NFL, a three-year rule. It would be 2 years removed from high school, which is 1 year less than what it currently is for those who choose to sign up and play college baseball. But this is huge for college if it were to happen. Like, think of how crazy it would be watching Jackson Holliday or Ethan Holliday go to college baseball right out of the rip. Have to stay there for a couple of years. It'd be a big deal. Now, there's no question that this will hurt the minors. We've already seen a ton of retraction to the minor leagues in recent years. A big reason for that was the fewer rounds that we've seen to the draft. It went from 50 rounds to 40 rounds in 2012. Then down to 20 rounds in 2021, What's being proposed here would have the draft trimmed down again from 20 to 12. Fewer picks means fewer players. Fewer players means fewer minor league teams. And there's no question, to be honest, that this is a cost-saving measure for major league owners, especially ahead of what could be an ugly labor fight this winter. But with fewer minor league teams, that also presents a smaller runway, smaller separation from the stars that we see in college getting to the big leagues. And it's a good thing to have stars in college baseball, like a Paul Skenes or a Chase Burns, have quick paths to the majors. The bigger overarching question is this good for baseball at large if it were to pass? There are the negatives from a developmental standpoint, but personally, it appears to be a net positive for the sport if you have a stronger college baseball, even by handicapping the minor leagues all the more. With respect to minor league baseball, every minor league game is a glorified exhibition. There aren't any real stakes ever attached to a minor league game. I say that as somebody who loves minor league baseball. Loves the Winston-Salem Dash in my hometown of Winston-Salem, North Carolina, or where I live. Grew up going to Carolina Mudcats games in Zebulon, North Carolina. But there's never a scenario that there would be national appeal to watch a minor league baseball game. We're talking about it on a microphone such as this one, 300 markets across the country. College baseball, meanwhile, it's going to be a show this weekend with the College World Series. And regionals are that way. College baseball games do matter. They have a following because of how passionate college fan bases are.

0: or whatever, or the 95ers, I think it was the Toronto team. And I can go on and on and on. The Maine Celtics, I think it's another one. No one's watching that, regardless of how good the prospects are. No, but they'll watch college basketball. Fernando Mendoza, we know who that is already. We have a history of Fernando Mendoza. And he hasn't played a snap in the NFL. And you could have that in college baseball as well if you have more stars going into that sport. And there's less runway between that sport and getting onto a major league diamond. And I think that's what you get if you get this. 310-840-4910 if you want in. Talking about a ton of things. The Knicks had their victory parade. You got the United States getting set for Australia tomorrow. We're excited about it. Let's go to Steven. He's in L.A. Steven, how excited are you to watch the Americans on Friday night?
1: Oh, very, very excited. They did great on their first game, 41. But I have a bone to pick with you, sir, because you just made a take that really irritated me. You just say, just because Indiana won the college football and Michigan, the Big Ten, and UCLA won the college basketball, and the Knicks, after 53 years, won the NBA, that it's possible that the U.S. are going to win the World Cup just because of those things can happen.
0: Correct.
1: And you give me, and I would like you to reply to my question and not to talk about nothing else, but just to reply to my question that I'm giving you right now. Can you give me not four instances like you made to say that the U.S. might have a chance? Give me one instance when in the World Cup has happened that a lower team has ever won the World Cup. One instance. That's my question, and I don't want you to beat around the bush about something else. That's the question I want you to ask, because you just say, just because in college football, in college basketball, or whatever happened, is that anybody can win. Sure, anybody can win, but can you give me one instance in the World Cup? That's the question. When a lower team has ever won the World Cup? Because the point that you made was, just because those things happen in college football and in college basketball, the U.S. might have a chance to win. In the World Cup, tell me one instance when the lower team has ever won the cup.
0: I don't think I can.
1: Okay, then your take is off, because you...
0: Let me say this, though.
1: And now this can happen. Of course, I can find $100,000 if I walk out of the street right now. But chances are it ain't going to happen, right? And the point that you made is totally off.
0: Indiana has never won. My point with Indiana, they never won anything in football. They were seen to be the biggest joke in the Big Ten. One of the best conferences in college football. Like, they were the biggest joke in college football. No one cared about Indiana. And they won a national championship in college football.
1: Equating teams in college sports in the U.S. with the World Cup, that is the World Cup with teams in the World
0: Would you like
1: Cup
0: me to use Leicester
1: world?
0: City as an example? Would soccer be better for you,
1: Lord,
0: as well?
1: Because I got you on this, you can say, you know what?
0: I agree with you.
1: I'm sorry that I made it, because you are totally bonkers on this, and you know it.
0: Well, and by the way,
1: you cannot give me one instance when this happened in the World Cup.
0: I don't think I can.
1: Gave me five instances about U.S. sports in college. That's why it happens. Oh, my Lord, dude. You're so off on this.
0: I'm off on it. I'm fine if you believe that. Thank you, Steven. Appreciate the call. It's good to hear from you. Shout out to our friends, by the way, at 97.1 The Fan out that way. I saw, did you see who Fish, Derek Fisher, had on his show this morning? Some guy named Dr. Dre. Might have heard of them. Brock Vereen and D-Mac, they do a great job over there. So shout out to those folks, 97.1 The Fan out in L.A. You're right. I can't list a specific example where it's happened in the World Cup. But does that mean it's impossible because it's never happened before? By the way, I'm not saying that the U.S. is going to do this. Just saying that if it were to happen, the comparisons that we've heard, and why I cite Indiana, we've heard that that's the greatest story in college football. College sports, it's happened in 50-plus years.

0: Like, Dita, you do think there's an analog here, right? Where the craziness of Indiana winning a title, the way that was viewed in sport. I think Coach K said publicly, that's the greatest story I've seen in college sports in the last 50 years. That's what it would be like talking about what U.S. soccer's respect level was in the world of soccer, where Indiana football was previously.
1: I actually do think that's a good example because no one thought that Indiana was good and nobody thinks Team USA is good. That's not predicting
0: impossible.
1: That Team USA is going to win.
0: Right. And it's not just that they won the first match. It's that they looked in a way we've never seen American soccer look. And they're at home, and it's been an insane year where things have happened that have never happened before. And if they beat Australia the same way, and they do so without Christian Pulisic, let's just say hypothetically, dream big. That's what I say. Dream big. How about Hassan in Pasadena? Hassan, we were just talking about minor leagues versus what's being proposed here, a strengthened college baseball. What would be better for the sport, you think?
2: So for me, I'm just going to draw a parallel that you made, that the G League is, correct me if I'm wrong, you mentioned that it's getting a little worthless. It's like Adam Silver's investment in there has been
0: yes.
2: I guess,
0: and he got rid of it. He got rid of it as a result. He's even admitted it was a mistake.
2: Yeah, but, you know, if you take away from there, right, I just feel like, you know, the minors and the G League is, you know, it's the place where, you know, you have mature players, and that's where they could develop their skills that, you know, you don't have the resources that you do of a college, especially if, like, a, you know, if you're at Kentucky, you're going to get the best colleges, right? But let's say you're at, you know, Oklahoma State. Maybe you don't get the better resource. Maybe you get more resources at the Defenders than you do at, you know, Oklahoma State is what I'm saying. You know, I think it fosters more maturity and more accountability as a player, and it gives you the exposure of what it takes to be a professional player. Just wanted to put that out there and get your thoughts on that.
0: Well, let me. Well, hold one second. Well, what do you think? I'm talking about. I don't disagree that you can develop better in the minor leagues than you do with college baseball. What I am saying is that in the majors, I think it's more beneficial to have a stronger college baseball for overall popularity and marketability of your stars. And also, in terms of resources, and you're still riding the bus a lot of places when you're playing in minor league baseball. These college programs, they're flying private, and they have equal to better facilities than you get in some of these minor league buildings, probably better in them as well. So does that mean the coaching is the same when you're playing four times a week in college versus playing 6 days a week in the minors? Maybe not. But I think it's a push and pull, and I say that the net positive is in having a stronger college baseball than having a stronger minor leagues, if those are the options.
2: No, I see where you're coming from, right? Again, you know, college, you know, especially when you look at like March Madness, right? That's, you know, that's where you get your popularity, your name from, right? I just think, you know, stripping away the minor leagues, right, without giving it a, you know, more investment, more resources as well, I feel like we're demolishing a bridge before we ever give it a chance to, like, you know, fully develop. I feel like if the MLB gave it more focus, probably, you could probably turn more players into bigger names. And maybe, who knows, you know, like, the reason I'm a big fan for the G League and minor leagues, right? It's been growing in popularity because fans are given a shot to watch amateurs play on a big scale, but at a cheaper price. That's what I'm driving at the end of the day.
0: I got you. Who is the minor league team in Pasadena?
2: You know, I don't think you have a minor league in Pasadena.
0: Oh, that's a
2: bummer. You know, yeah,
0: or
2: Pasadena.
0: The closest one.
2: I wouldn't know that.
0: Because I have, from a sitting radius where I'm at, I've got about five of them. Got about five of them within an hour and a half of where I'm sitting right now in North Carolina. Like, I got Winston-Salem Dash, Greens. Let's see how many I can rattle off. Winston-Salem, appreciate the call, by the way. It's good to hear from you. Hope you'll give us a shout back, Hassan. Winston-Salem Dash, Greensboro Grasshoppers, Asheville Tourists, Kannapolis Cannonballers, Charlotte Knights, Durham Bulls, I don't think the Carolina Mudcats are a thing anymore, so I don't think you have that. That's six right off the bat. That's pretty good. We'll limit it at that. One more. Let's go to Cheryl, who's in Syracuse. 310-840-4910. Cheryl, good to have you back. What do you think about the minors versus having a more robust developmental college baseball?
3: Before I ask you that, I just want to say congratulations on your anniversary to you and your wife and to your Carolinas.
0: Oh, I remember last week, Cheryl, you told me to tell George McPhee you said hello, of the Las Vegas Golden Knights, who, like, runs the
3: team.
0: Oh, my
3: God.
0: Is that right? Was that you?
3: That is me, and how in the world did you remember that?
0: Well, because I totally thought, okay, I'm not going to do that. And then I was at the water cooler later that night in between the first and second period, and who comes walking by and then stands right next to me? George McPhee. And I say, hey, we had a caller at 2:45 this morning named Cheryl. She's in Syracuse. Said she went to high school or something with you. And he grabbed a pretzel and then moved about. He didn't have much time for me in that regard.
3: Well, it wasn't high school. It was at when we were the first AHL team in 93 for the Vancouver Canucks when he was vice president there.
0: Oh, that's so cool. Okay, what do you have on baseball, by the way? Sorry, I'm getting sidetracked.
3: Well, so am I. I love the hockey. Thanks for doing that. But I was in high school, so it probably didn't ring a bell. But anyways, I love baseball. That's my favorite sport. I mean, I love all sports. But I think that high school, it should go from high school to college to minor leagues to Major League Baseball. First of all, not only for player development, but for safety for injuries, too. They get injured. And I don't know can you tell me, do you think Major League Baseball is doing this for cost-cutting?
0: Yes, absolutely. Absolutely. Less players, less teams. They're definitely trying to save money, for sure.
3: But we have the Syracuse Mets AAA team here in Syracuse. And we love that. And they have like a shuttle bus from here to, you know, New York City between the players coming back.
0: I don't think, Cheryl, I'm up against it. It's good to hear from you. I don't think you have to worry about a team as big as Syracuse having issues, a market as big as Syracuse's having problems with retraction. I think you'll see some retraction, but it's probably at some of the lesser levels that you might see that. So don't be worried on that regard if something like this were to pass. Today, we got some bets to place. Bob Ryan's going to join us in a little bit. Legendary Boston sports writer. Let's place some bets. Graham's gambling, golf, maybe some baseball. Next.
4: 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The return of Patrick Mahomes. QB battles in Cleveland, Minnesota, and Atlanta. Myles Garrett joining Matthew Stafford in L.A. 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
5: I'm meteorologist Dallas DeRalders. Well, wet weather moves out very early this morning, and then we see cloudy skies to a mix of sun and cloud. There will be a chance of a shower again this afternoon with a southwest wind of 20 to 40 and 22 the high. Then Saturday, a mix of sun and cloud with a few afternoon showers, the high 20. Father's Day and the first day of summer on Sunday will be mainly cloudy with a chance of showers and 18. Then Monday, it's a mix of sun and cloud, chance of showers and 19.
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0: Westwood One Sports Night. Here's Josh Graham.
1: We have bets to hand out. Believe it or not, staying away from USA Australia. Not going there since we don't know Christian Pulisic's status for the game. And betting against the Americans, well, un-American. Not going to do that. By the way, had to go back and look at some of the chances, some of the odds. Shout out to those who have tweeted us, who have called Oliver and saying, to the suggestion there's never been an underdog that's won the World Cup, France was the 18th ranked team in the world when they won the World Cup in 1998. So, even though what we've seen from the French has been dominant in recent years, Mbappe and company, 1998, bursting onto the scene, a young Thierry Henry and all the talented players that the French had at that point. So, did want to volunteer that. Now, let's get set to tell you what we actually are betting on right now in Graham's Gambling.
0: It's time for Graham's Gambling. Let's make some money.
1: Let's see actually how some of our bets are doing so far. We placed three on the U.S. Open. Round one finished at Shinnecock Hills, or close to it, with a few players still left on the course to finish their round. One of those players is Corey Connors. We had a top 20 finish bet for him. He's at one under, currently tied for ninth. So that's off to a decent start. The one bet we had to win the tournament, Xander Schauffele. And while Xander got off to a fabulous start, two under through the first three holes, he's through 15 and currently two over for the day. So things, Shinnecock Hills quickly got to Xander Schauffele. And then a top 10 finish, it doesn't look promising for Ty Hatton, who shot a 4 over 74 on his first round. Not feeling great about that. Or actually, did he rally a little bit to get back to 2 over par? Got to make sure reading the count here, right? No, he was at 4 over. 74 for Ty Hatton. We had a top 10 finish on him. So those are the bets that we placed for the U.S. Open. In baseball, here's what we're doing, Oliver Popular. We are betting against Jacob Mizorowski. Does that sound like fun to you? A bet you're going to hate, but I love. Guy's young. Walt Weiss, where'd he go to school? Carolina. He's the manager of the Braves on a weekend that Carolina's playing in the College World Series. Might win it for the first time. They're favored to do that. So I say, given how great this Atlanta Braves team's been this year, at home, plus a run and a half run line this deal, at minus 118, courtesy of our friends at DraftKings, we're going to side with Marty Perez and the Atlanta Braves, plus a run and a half. Which sounds like a nightmare given what Jacob Mizorowski did last week with his 15 or so Ks and his complete game shutout and only allowing a hit. We're on with you, Atlanta Braves. And here's another thing. I'm a Baltimore Orioles fan. I host a late night program here on Westwood One Sports Night. Everybody who has who has taken calls and board up this show seems to love the LA Dodgers. Well, the Orioles are playing the Dodgers this weekend. And if you don't think at the run line plus 1.5 runs that I'm going to take the Baltimore Orioles to cover that against Roky Sasaki and the Dodgers, you're out your damn mind. Birds by a million at Dodger Stadium tomorrow night. So the Dodgers and the Braves, that is what we are on tomorrow night. Tempted to take Rhett Lauder as well against the New York Yankees. Oh, the Orioles against the Dodgers, if I misspoke there. Apologies. Rhett Lauder against Cam Schlittler of the Yankees might be something we look at as well. But no, baseball, we're on it. We have Bob Ryan that's going to join the program in just a little bit. He'll drop by in a half hour. You know him from the sports reporters and from around the horn back in the day. Hall of Fame sports writer from the Boston Globe. And the reason we're bringing Bob on, well, a lot of stuff going on in the NBA. The Knicks just had a victory parade in the Canyon of Heroes. And, well, the Celtics, speaking of Boston sports teams, the Celtics might be landing some guy named Giannis in the next week. We'll see ahead of the draft next Tuesday. But on Friday, June 19th, 2026, it'll be the 40-year anniversary of one of the more tragic events in the history of basketball. Lynn Bias was drafted on June 17th, 1986, shortly after one of the greatest NBA teams ever won the title, the 86 Celtics, just as good as it gets. And they had the number two pick. They took the star out of Maryland that many thought might have been better than Michael Jordan in the NBA, if you watched ACC basketball at that time. Taken number two overall by the Celtics, and then 2 days later, dead. Having a reaction to cocaine use that led to a lot of legislation and a lot of hand-wringing in this country. 40 years ago, that happened. And Bob Ryan will share his memories of Lynn Bias. From the Boston end of things, in covering that story, it's also a significant day. It's a holiday. It's Juneteenth as well. But also that it marks the 20-year anniversary of my favorite team winning the Stanley Cup. The Carolina Hurricanes won June 19th, 2006. I'll never forget that date for that reason as well. The Hurricanes won the Cup earlier this week, so something worth bringing up. But Bob Ryan is going to be our guest in the next half hour or so. Before we get to him, Joe Burrow compared the 2026 Cincinnati Bengals to the 2019 LSU Tigers this week. Believe it or not, there is a case that Joe might be right on this one. And that case is next on Westwood One Sports Night.
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5: From the National Newsroom of the Canadian Press, I'm Rob Westgate. Prime Minister Mark Carney says the federal and BC governments are pledging $100 million each to build a new high school in Tumbler Ridge, BC, and modernize the community's health care center.
6: BC Premier David Eby promised last month that students wouldn't have to return to the school, which was the site of a mass shooting in February. The Prime Minister says he and the Premier were in Tumbler Ridge after the murders of eight people and heard from students, parents, and teachers, as well as first responders, on how to help heal from the trauma of the unspeakable tragedy. He says work on the new school will start this summer, beginning with the removal of the existing school. John Kennedy, The Canadian Press.
5: Meanwhile, the PM appears untroubled by U.S. President Donald Trump's recent claim that the United States would do better without the North American Free Trade Pact.
7: It's no secret the president in recent years has not been the biggest fan of CUSMA or other trade deals. But there are specific things that we can work together on. And including, I'll just put on the table, since we're in British Columbia and we're talking housing, on forest products, which we continue to press with the Americans.
5: The Canada-U.S.-Mexico agreement on trade is up for mandatory review this year. Canada and Mexico have both called for a 16-year extension to the agreement. Now, onto the world stage, where Ukraine is calling it a tit-for-tat response. Russia says it was hit by one of the largest drone attacks of the year. Moscow saying hundreds of drones were launched at the city with about 200 shot down. Reporter Marcus Moore says among the targets, an oil refinery in the capital, the second time in 3 days that it's been hit by drones.
8: This was a massive strike carried out in Moscow. We've seen some extraordinary pictures, plumes of smoke rising into the air over the capital. Ukraine targeting a key oil refinery in Moscow. Ukraine's President Zelensky saying, if Ukraine burns, Moscow will burn.
5: The attack comes on the heels of Zelensky's coordination call with the U.S. and France, securing further support from the G7 summit. Elsewhere, Lebanon's state-run news agency says at least 16 people have been killed in Israeli airstrikes overnight in the Middle East's latest round of intense fighting. And for political watchers across the pond, Labour's Andy Burnham has won a special election for a seat in UK Parliament, positioning him to challenge Prime Minister Keir Starmer. And finally, black employees of the Montreal Police Force are voicing their concerns.
6: The letter dated June 14th came 2 days after senior police officials held a late evening news conference announcing they had suspended two officers and reassigned 14 others over allegations of racism and other reprehensible behavior. Police Chief Fadi Dagher said on June 12th the investigation began in March after information was provided by fellow officers. A spokesperson for Mayor Soraya Martinez-Ferrada confirmed the mayor is aware of the letter and that she will organize a meeting as soon as possible. John Kennedy, The Canadian Press.
5: This is The Canadian Press. In sports, what a game for Canada's men's team at the FIFA World Cup. The squad easily outmatching Qatar 6-0 in front of an appreciative crowd in Vancouver. Now, this is Canada's third appearance at a World Cup, but the country's first two trips in 2022 and 1986 saw winless efforts. Last Friday, Canada drew even 1-1 against the Bosnians in Toronto. Now, despite the spectacular outcome, it wasn't all good news. Canadian midfielder Ismael Kone is in hospital preparing for surgery on what is believed to be a badly broken left leg. Canada coach Jesse March said they could all hear it as it happened right in front of Canada's bench. Elsewhere, the Toronto Marlies fell just short of completing a sweep in the Calder Cup Finals as the Chicago Wolves pulled off a 4-3 overtime victory in Game 4. And finally, Cameron Rogers earned her fifth straight national title with a win in the women's hammer throw at the Canadian Track and Field Championships in Ottawa. From the Canadian Press, I'm Rob Westgate.
9: I'm meteorologist Alistair Alders. Showers ending early this morning, then cloudy to a mix of sun and cloud, but there will be a chance of a shower again this afternoon. 22 the high, a southwest wind of 20 to 40. Then for the weekend, Saturday, a mix of sun and cloud with a few afternoon showers and 20. Sunday, Father's Day and the first day of summer, mainly cloudy with a chance of showers and 18. For Monday, we'll have a mix of sun and cloud. There will be a chance of showers, though, the high 19 degrees.
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0: This is Westwood One Sports Night. Here's Josh Graham.
1: We've reached the point in the evening where Oliver Popular and Denton Day are going back and forth trying to master the college football equivalent of 82-0. Is it called 20-0? Because that's the NFL version of it, and college football's just an offshoot of it, or is it 16-0?
2: No, it's 16-0. And we keep, the two of us have gotten 14-2 like six times, but we've not gotten better than 14-2, and it's aggravating.
1: Okay. Because we're about to talk about one of the greatest college football teams of all time, the 2019 LSU Tigers, and what Joe Burrow had to say relative to the 2026 Cincinnati Bengals. Can we try to run it? How many positions do we have to do for college football?
2: You got to do a lot. I don't know that we could run it because you got to put 12.
1: No, I don't think that we can do it. But you know what we're going to do instead? Just so we can turn what you guys are doing behind the scenes rather than working into content. Can we see who does better? Can we refresh it right now at the start of the segment so you guys have the same amount of time and we figure out between you and Oliver Popular what your lineup looks like and who gets the better record?
2: We can definitely do that.
3: I'm game.
2: It's an easy one.
1: All right, Oliver, Denton, we're going to refresh our pages and we're going to do this in 3, 2, 1. And let me know when your team is complete and we'll see how you guys compared to each other and whether or not we agree with the assessment of whose team is better. In the meantime, Joe Burrow, not even casually, not even with subtlety, compared the 2026 Cincinnati Bengals to his LSU national champions in 2019. Here he was doing that earlier today.
4: You know, you go back and watch what I said before 2019 season at LSU. You know, I feel very similarly about this team. You know, I'm so excited to get started and get moving. And I wish we would ramp this right into training camp so we can continue to improve. Because I feel like, you know, there's so much greatness that we're going to be able to achieve this year. I'm just excited to get going.
1: The reaction to this has largely been clowning Joe Burrow. But frankly, believe it or not, it makes sense why Joe Burrow would compare these Bengals to that title team at LSU. Because rather than go back to what Joe Burrow said about that team prior to that season, how about let's just go back to the preseason rankings, what folks were saying about LSU going into that year. They weren't projected to make a national championship game. In fact, they weren't picked to win the SEC. They only received 5 of a possible 260 votes in the preseason poll in the SEC to win their division. So that team wasn't expected to be one of the greatest teams ever. That was a surprise. Joe Burrow wasn't expected to win the Heisman Trophy. Mel Kiper had him mocked to be a 6th-round pick prior to that year. So when you look at the Bengals, they're not favorites to win the AFC North. They have the 8th-best odds to win the AFC, courtesy of our friends at DraftKings. Since only 7 teams make the postseason last we checked, odds makers are essentially saying Cincinnati's probably going to miss the playoffs. So they are being slept on. So why is Joe Burrow feeling confident in this year's team? Well, there is a case for it. They have a top 4 quarterback in the sport. That's what Joe Burrow is. When you look at the top of the NFL, the top tier, yes, we know Drake May and Matthew Stafford were the best quarterbacks last year in the MVP conversation. We understand. But the top 4 quarterbacks, talent-wise, in this game, it's Patrick Mahomes, Josh Allen, Lamar Jackson, and Joe Burrow. Unlike Lamar and Josh, he's been to a Super Bowl. and was leading in the final 3 minutes of that Super Bowl. Nearly won the damn thing for the Bengals. Joe Burrow, he has better weapons than all those elite quarterbacks, too. The Bengals, they were the only AFC North team that didn't make a coaching change this offseason. They chose stability in Zach Taylor, while the Browns, the Ravens, they made surprising moves. Off their head coach, Mike Tomlin, stepped down in Pittsburgh. So while they lost Trey Hendrickson to the division rival in Baltimore, no AFC North team made a bigger acquisition, both literally and figuratively, than Cincinnati adding Dexter Lawrence. They added Boye Mafe to that defensive front as well. And that's going to be impactful. But much like every other team in the AFC, the Bengals have key flaws you can point to. So this is generally how a segment like this works. You point to one team, you single out one team that could win the AFC, and then everybody gets mad at you pointing at the flaw that they clearly have, and then they start advocating for somebody else without recognizing the flaw that that team has. But every single one in the AFC has it. For the Ravens and Bills, this season, you're talking about first-time, first-year head coaches, Joe Brady and Jesse Minter. When does that ever result in winning a championship? Those quarterbacks have never broken through to the Super Bowl before, as we mentioned. In L.A., Justin Herbert hasn't won a playoff game. In Kansas City, it's injuries, it's age, it's a bad season they're coming off of. In New England, you get a cupcake schedule last year, now you get a difficult schedule. You lost key pieces. You have a horny coach. Allegedly. When you look at the Bengals' flaw, it's simply Joe Burrow's health. The O-line's decent. It's never been great. It still isn't great. And he's missed 16 games over the last three seasons. So when you're doing the calculus on the Bengals this year, if Joe Burrow is healthy, they can win the division. They could potentially go to the Super Bowl. If he isn't, they aren't even a playoff team. And maybe that's where they relate to 2019 LSU. With Joe Burrow, you can win it all. Without him, immense question marks. We're going to be joined in about a dozen minutes or so by the great Bob Ryan. Look forward to visiting with him. Boston Globe, you know him from Around the Horn and the sports reporters. Denton Day, Oliver Popular, how is your 16-0 going at the moment?
2: Not a great performance. Not thrilled on my end.
1: Okay. Do you want to rattle off the team before you tell us the record?
2: So at quarterback, I got Jared Goff. This kind of takes like his best season, so it's the 2017 season. I had Rajon Neal at running back the 2013 season. Jordan Addison, a wide receiver from Pittsburgh, 2021. Loved that one.
1: Polytnikoff winner.
2: Mm-hmm. Joe Haluni at tight end. Again, my tight end game is terrible. And then Breece Hall as a flex the 2020 season. Alan Lazard, the 2016 season flex. That's my offense. Defense was James Pierce Jr., Jaleel Johnson, Cal Halliday from Michigan State, Kelvin Johnson from Kentucky. That one I got a little mark. It said he held me back, so damn it, Kelvin. Cameron Kitchens from Miami in 2022, and then Alton Robinson at Syracuse 2018 was my flex.
1: Wow. Okay, don't tell me the record. Let me see how that compares to Oliver's team. Oliver, let's go through the positions real quickly. Let's see how you did.
3: This one hurt because it was such an amazing start and it just went so downhill so quick. I don't feel bad telling you it went downhill. You're probably still not going to guess the record. So my first two were 2014 Marcus Mariota.
1: Okay.
3: And 2012 DeAnthony Thomas.
1: Wow.
3: As someone who grew up with the Pac-12, I was ecstatic. My next role is wide receiver Nick Easley out of Iowa. Any takers? No? Yeah, no. We have, actually, this one I was excited about. Andrew Corliss, Penn State. He was pretty good there, tight end. This was a good role. Dante Foreman, 2016 when they won the, what was it, the Peach Bowl with Sam Ehlinger?
1: Mm-hmm.
3: Orange Bowl.
1: One Texas. Of those.
3: Alex Collins, God rest his soul, got him 2013 Arkansas. He was pretty solid. I mean, for the options, he was the, by far the best. I got Cassius Howell on defense a year too early, unfortunately.
1: Oof.
3: I got J.C. Horn a year too early on defense.
1: Oh, my goodness. South Carolina.
3: Yeah. So the years just didn't match up. I did get Montez Sweat in 17 from Mississippi State. He was great. I don't want to say this incorrectly. If I do, I apologize. Chibuzi Onwuka out of Boston College. Actually, pretty solid numbers for a D-tackle. And then, if you can believe it, a 2019 linebacker from Indiana is what held me back. Raekwon Jones, 55 tackles, only one sack. So, yeah.
1: Wait, what was it, the Boston College year? Was it Ezeraku?
3: No, his last name is Onwuka. His last name is Onwuka. Oh. Chibuzi, either, I believe it's Chibuzi Onwuka. I could, again, I apologize.
1: I love Chibuzi. Puts out big hits. Okay, let me try to guess the records. I'm going to say that you got a 10-6.
3: Who's you? Me?
1: Yes.
3: No, 9-7.
1: And I'm going to guess D-Day got 10-6.
2: No, I got 13-3.
1: Yeah, I thought his team was better, but I was trying to be nice.
3: That's the first time I've ever gotten less than 10 wins.
2: Yeah, I didn't know you could get less than 10 wins, honestly.
3: The overall defensive rating was 71.
1: You didn't show up when it mattered most.
3: Again, if brightest. You can believe it, a 2019 Indiana linebacker held me back. If you can believe it.
1: The lights, I believe it. The lights were bright. And you didn't rise to the occasion.
3: They gave stats, too. It's the 18,774th highest score of the day out of 19,709 runs.
1: Oh, that's... I appreciate you and your humility.
3: Yeah.
1: That's one of your best features. It is. I'm super excited now that I know that there's a college basketball edition of this. I think it's called 31-0. Talking about regular season record. I think that's what it's called. One of you guys could correct me if I'm wrong, if it's a different title.
3: I think it's 40-0. Assuming that you make
1: it. Is it 40-0?
3: Yeah, because the bid is, 20 games an entire season, you win the Super Bowl, 16 for college, etc.
1: Got it. That would make sense. So, happy that that's the case. Also, for those who watch, by the way, make sure you're subscribed to the YouTube channel, to the podcast feed as well, Westwood One Sports Tonight, on Apple Podcasts and Spotify. You can also watch the show in addition to listening to it. Hundreds choose to watch that way. And however and wherever you listen or watch, greatly appreciate that. It's always pointed out by enjoyment of Gatorade Zero. I get the 24-pack from Costco. Trying something different during this segment, somebody passed along to me a container of Skittles Wild Cherry artificial like flavoring for water bottles. And I'm giving that a try. It's not making my tongue turn red, but it has the water turn red, and it's a good flavor. If you like Skittles, see, I'm about it. I'm all about it. I'm a pro Skittle. Sour Skittles, preferably, if I had to choose between. I don't know if this is controversial at all, D-Day. I don't know if you're a chocolate candy guy or if you prefer the sweet and sour type of candies. I'm on the latter end of the spectrum there.
2: I'm an equal opportunity candy enthusiast.
1: Equal? Come on, there has to be one you like more. If you're at the gas station or the convenience store and you see the candy section, are you grabbing chocolate or are you grabbing?
2: No, if I'm at the gas station, it's usually going to be something sour, sweet, fruity, what have you.
1: My
2: but
1: guy.
2: I got My range. Guy. I can go chocolate too.
1: Don't get me wrong. I don't discriminate either, but I am about the sour candy. Game changers in that regard. Bob Ryan, don't want to keep him waiting much longer. Legendary sports columnist. He reflects on the passing of Lynn Bias 40 years later to the day. tells us whether or not it's feasible for the Celtics to add Giannis Antetokounmpo and gives us some historical perspective on the Knicks celebrating their first championship in 53 years with their victory parade today. The legend, Bob Ryan, joins us next.
0: Is looking for a new contract before training camp. Will the Buccaneers get a deal done with the franchise QB or risk a distraction hovering over Tampa Bay all season? Westwood One Sports.
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19: From the 95.7 News Desk, I'm Chris Halef. Here's what's making news this hour. Efforts to end the long-term care strike in Nova Scotia have hit a road bump. The Canadian Union of Public Employees said the locals, which represent Admiral Long-Term Care Center, White Hills Long-Term Care Center, and Bayside Home, are still unable to resolve issues despite the tentative agreement reached on June 6. According to CUPE, the owners of these three homes are refusing to settle articles related to standby pay and mandated time off in the schedule. The union went on to say this has forced hundreds of its workers back on strike as a result. Earlier this month, workers at St. Vincent's Nursing Home in Halifax, which acts as the lead table for the union, voted to ratify a tentative contract agreement. Regional police are investigating after a pedestrian was hit by a train Wednesday in Bedford. At roughly 8.05 p.m., police responded to a report that a woman had been struck by a train near the 960 block of the Bedford Highway. Police say two women were walking on the railway tracks when they saw a train approach, and as they tried to move, one of the women was struck by the side of the train. According to HRP, a 24-year-old woman was transported to hospital by EHS with what are believed to be non-life-threatening injuries. Police do not suspect foul play, and the investigation is ongoing. For more news, you can follow us on Twitter or at halifax.citynews.ca.
9: meteorologist Dallas DeRalders. Well, wet weather moves out very early this morning, and then we see cloudy skies to a mix of sun and cloud. There will be a chance of a shower again this afternoon with a southwest wind of 20 to 40 and 22 the high. Then Saturday, a mix of sun and cloud with a few afternoon showers, the high 20. Father's Day and the first day of summer on Sunday will be mainly cloudy with a chance of showers and 18. Then Monday, it's a mix of sun and cloud, chance of showers and 19.
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0: 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Here's Josh Graham.
21: What a treat it is to be joined by the legendary sports writer from the Boston Globe, Bob Ryan. You've also known his work from the sports reporters around the horn way back then. And he is an inductee in the National Sports Media Association's Hall of Fame. Bob, let's start by leaning into your historical perspective. 40 years ago, on June 19th, 1986, the basketball world lost Len Bias. You were, of course, covering the Celtics for the Boston Globe at the time. What is the most vivid memory you have from that draft night and what followed a couple of days later?
22: He managed to get to Boston by late afternoon. Remember, the draft was at noon in those days and in New York. And he came to Boston with relatives. I don't know if it was his father or uncle or grandma or whatever. And I was working with local radio at Time. I was part of the show that day and part of the group that was interviewing him. So I can remember sitting there interviewing him, and he was wearing a gray suit and a Celtics hat, beaming. It was all positive. It was all wonderful. And looking at his beaming relatives behind him. And that was my last image that I personally had of Len Bias. The next morning, I was preparing to go to my office. And it was, I don't know, 9:30, 10 o'clock, whatever, in the morning. And as I was getting in my car, my then 16-year-old son, 15, going on 16 at the time, came running out of the house. Dad, Len Bias is dead. What? I had no idea what was going on, naturally. And I forget. So I then drove to the, rather than going to my office, I went to the Celtics office. That's my story with that. It was stunning. Now I had actually seen him play. I don't know what I was doing in Durham, but I was in Durham at Cameron, and the night he dropped 40 on the Blue Devils, and I had a really good personal feel for what he could be.
21: Golden age of ACC basketball. A lot of people forget that he didn't go number one in that draft. Brad Daugherty from North Carolina did.
22: Yeah, and Daugherty.
21: I forget the NC State kid that went three. Was it Washburn? Who was it that went number three?
22: It was Washburn. One other, you know, the only other thing I can contribute. In the run-up to the draft, I don't know if it was EEI or not, but anyway, it wasn't. We interviewed coaches of the many prospective high picks, because the Celtics own that tremendous pick. They had that number two pick. And so we knew they were going to get a good player. And we interviewed, we interviewed Lefty. And I can still hear Lefty. One thing Lefty said about Len Bias. Quote, Leonard's only vice is ice cream, unquote. Oh, put that in your head when you think about Len Bias.
21: Crazy. Lefty Drizel, the legend at Maryland. We're being joined by Bob Ryan, the Boston Globe legendary sports writer, columnist emeritus here on Westwood One Sports Night. Now, again, we look at this reflecting, considering the Celtics in 86, you said they had that draft pick. They had just won the title with arguably the franchise's greatest team ever. You couldn't have forecasted then how quickly the East would shift, the Detroit Pistons a few years after that into the dominant Jordan and the Bulls. But as you reflect upon the impact of Len Bias's passing now, how much of the NBA's history do you think is different if he's able to suit up for the Celtics?
22: Number one, there was a very good chance that Celtics beat the Lakers in 87. They needed another player, as it turned out. They had Walton went down, never played 10 games the whole year, was useless, frankly, in that year. And they had other injuries, and they needed another player. He could have been that other player. As it is, they took the Lakers 6 games, and even though they were very, very short on personnel, and who knows, number one. And then he would have been a mainstay. What a thing that would have been. Now, my only question about the what if, about what if they had biases, sooner or later, he wouldn't be coming off the bench. He would have going to have to, you know, the agent would be agitating, the father would be agitating, his next door neighbor would be agitating, you know, what they're going to do. They would have had to come to some decision, or I don't know what that whatever would have been. But anyway, it's all speculative. Never happened anyway. He would have been enough, I think, to get them by the Lakers that year. That start with that, and then you go from there.
1: By the way, meant to ask, you said you didn't go into the office that day. You learned he died. You went to the Celtics building. What do you remember about what that vibe was like?
22: Well, somber, naturally, stunning. That's about all. I don't remember any specifics whatsoever.
1: Did you see Red Auerbach?
22: I probably did, I would think. And Red was shaken because, and this was personal to Red, only because he was a D.C. kid. And Red was a friend, Red liked Lefty. Red was, you know, Red was a D.C. resident. He had been a D.C. resident since he went to GW in the 1940-ish and lived all the time. He coached and was general managed and was president of Celtics. His full-time off-season home was Washington, D.C., and he was extremely proprietary to everything Washington, D.C., restaurants, ball players, everything. And this hurt. This was the most painful thing imaginable, that the kid from D.C. was the one involved.
1: Bob Ryan's with us here, Westwood One Sports Night. One of the best basketball writers ever, as far as I see it, and especially for the NBA. And I'd be remiss not to ask you while we got you here. In New York City, it was an image many were skeptical.

0: ways. They are a very worthy champion. From a basketball standpoint, there is absolutely nothing you can't admire about them. They play the game beautifully. I've been on their case for 2 years. That roster assembly that Leon Rose has put together is masterful. And, he made a lot of interesting decisions. There are a lot of complicated moves in terms of three-way trade and this and that, but he got them all done and put together a really good basketball team. So I'm going to look at it that way. That they're admirable, and I picked up on them last year, and thought that they were a team on the move and somebody that you should keep your eye on. And so everything that transpired this year, but whoever could have foreseen a team that could win in the way that they won, continually coming from huge deficits and overcoming bad starts and pulling together all the way they did time after time after time. We've never seen anything quite like that. I don't remember anything like that.
1: How far do you have to go to risk overstatement with this team and talking about, some say, greatest New York basketball team, Jalen Brunson, saying greatest Nick? Like, how far do you have to go before you start, like, questioning, all right, are we overstating here?
0: It's inevitable that these discussions will take place because that's the climate that we live in. It's not 1975. We didn't have a proliferation of talk shows or anything like that in those days. Some of these topics weren't relevant. But naturally, people are going to want to compare them to the 70 and 73 Knicks. It's their one frame of reference. And the game is so different. The three-point has totally distorted the game and changed it, a completely different game. So it's fruitless to try to compare who would have beaten whom because they would have been playing different games. Although I will say this, there was a guy on the 73 Knicks that was made for this game, made for it. And I remember when he was playing going, my God, where is he shooting from? Jerry Lucas. Jerry Lucas would have been a devastating three-point shooter. Devastating. So he was shooting threes when there were no threes. It would have been a wonderful thing. Now, as far as Brunson's role in their pantheon, he's had a couple of phenomenal, he's had coming off a spectacular playoffs, a all-pro year, a run since he's come there. He's been tremendous. He's not the greatest Nick yet, okay? Let's hold off on that. Let him have a few more years. Walt Frazier is Mr. Nick. Walt Frazier, who still around, he's a Nick icon, all those years as a broadcaster, he's my man. He's the greatest Nick. But has Brunson got a chance to rip that title away from him? Yeah, keep doing it, kid. And the argument, it'll be hard to argue against you.
1: I can't remember. I can't remember if this is a conversation we had at a various like winery sports bar or something, or if it was an on-air conversation that we had talking about the sports that you can, in some way, accurately compare era to era. The baseball stats are still very much the same today as they were decades and decades ago. So that's a natural comp point. Football, I think, is a sport, if I remember correctly, you said it's probably the most different because of how you got one 300-pounder on a Super Bowl champion 50 years ago, and now there are a couple dozen on them on a team. I forget basketball. I thought, if memory served, you thought basketball was a sport that was more comparable than people think.
0: Well, that's before, I don't know what year that would have been. Obviously, it's no longer true. The three-point shot has completely altered the nature of the game at every level. As I say, it's distorted the game at every level. And every eight-year-old kid thinks he's Steph Curry or wants to be Steph Curry, who is the most influential player of the 20th century. We can go over who were influential players to influence all of basketball in the 20th. I said 20th and the 21st. Hank Lissetti with the one-hander and Kenny Sailors or whoever you want to give credit for the jump shot, and Russell for putting the block shot as an art form and changing the nature of what a center could and should be. And then Elgin Baylor invented individual basketball that still exists today that did not really exist before him. And now it's Steph Curry. And with the three-pointer and of course Caitlin Clark too, so it's a different game now. So whatever was true then, it ain't true now. It's just not. I mean, I'll give you a wonderful example. One day, I don't know, there was before game two or three or whatever, but I happened to flip on to NBA TV in preparation for the game that night, and they, and I thank God I

0: got there in time, they were showing a half hour worth of highlights from 1976, six game series, the Celtics and the Suns, and including the epic famous triple overtime game five. And the nature of the game was so vastly different. Occasional three, maybe, but, you know, inside out, fast breaks, beautifully orchestrated fast breaks, ball moving around side to side. It was the nature of how to play the game was offensive. It was very different. And I think even more entertaining. You had inside pivot play, of course. And, you know, Celtics had Dave Cowens. And the big takeaway I got, Josh, of individual play that I should be remembered, how good Alvin Adams was that young as a rookie. And he was a young rookie, too. He had a wonderful series. He was really a tremendous player. People forget about Alvin Adams. But anyway, the game is so different.
1: You're talking about 76. Last night, for whatever reason, we went back to some of the scores in the 2005 finals between the Pistons and Spurs. Game one, Spurs 84, Pistons 69. Yeah. Game seven, Spurs 81, Pistons 74. So it's not even...
0: Yeah, no, well, wait a minute. That game was a reversion to the old thing. And yes, we had an era, I called it the dead ball era, in which the scores were low. I think if you look closely, there was a finals in which nobody scored 100, or only one team did in that era.
1: It was that final. It was there was one team that scored 100 points out of the two teams in the seven games.
0: Well, that's because the nature of the game was walk it up. And I call it was Frady Cat basketball by coaches who were happier when their team did not have the ball than when it did. And that was the whole era. That Bulls era, by the way, you know, their lasting legacy is nil. And that, by the way, was Michael and nothing. Michael and that's it. They didn't leave any team legacy that we can sink our teeth into. But there were people like, guys, you wouldn't believe that wouldn't shoot the ball. Larry Brown was a culprit, believe it or not. And of course, Jerry Sloan. And, you know, was a culprit. There were others. That was a different world. Thank God. And that was a dead era. I remember us grilling David Stern in the 94 and 95 finals about these terrible games. And he said, well, you guys like 1-0 baseball games and 14-7 football games. And, you know, yeah, well, maybe so. But, that, you know, it was a terrible era. And thank God we got away from that.
1: Yeah, or golf tournaments where the winning score might be 1 under par. I don't want to get into all the stuff.
0: You may have that. Don't expect anything different this week.
1: Yeah, that's right. Let's close with
0: I'll go with the over-under. It'll be one, plus one. I'm serious.
1: Yeah, I wouldn't bet against you. Bob Ryan is the legendary sports writer from the Boston Globe. And we've known you from your time with the Sports Reporters as well. Let's view this in a way as a parting shot. The Boston Celtics, rumored to be in the mix for Giannis. How much or how little does this make sense to you?
0: I'm such a mixed feeling on this. I'm in no hurry to give away Brown. And I know he said a dumb thing about this is my most favorable, memorable year. You know, he never should have said it because he should have known people would not take that the right way after you just lost a 3-1 lead in the finals. And it sounds much too selfish. You know, because he had a great year when they didn't have Tatum, blah, blah, blah. Okay. Just given the old talking to. Giannis, I wish I could be sure that he would be showing up for you healthy and ready to play when it matters. You know, he misses a lot of games. He hasn't had great playoffs the last few years when he's been in them, going all the way back to 21, you know. And I know he brings a different dimension and he brings something that they could use. I don't doubt that. I'm not going to cry if they don't make the deal. I'm not going to go threaten to jump off a bridge if they do. You know, I'll say, okay, I because one reason being, in Brad, I trust. And I may come down to this, Josh. Whatever Brad Stevens does, I'm going to nod my head and say, okay, I'm okay with that. I'm serious. He's proven himself to be too solid, too smart, too savvy. And so if Brad wants to do it, all right, fine.
1: Bob Ryan? It's so great to have you on this national venture. You mentioned briefly WEEI. We appreciate our friends in Boston out that way and the 300 markets we're in across the country. I hope we can do this again sometime soon because you're the best. Really appreciate it.
0: Well, as they say, Josh, you know where to find me.
1: We will put this show to bed next on Westwood One Sports Night.
2: The U.S. men's national team looks to go 2-0 in group play when they take on Australia. Can the Americans win two games in group play for the first time since the original World Cup nearly a century ago? We'll find out Friday. Westwood One Sports.
3: I'm meteorologist Alistair Alders. Showers ending early this morning, then cloudy to a mix of sun and cloud, but there will be a chance of a shower again this afternoon. 22 the high, a southwest wind of 20 to 40. Then for the weekend, Saturday, a mix of sun and cloud with a few afternoon showers and 20. Sunday, Father's Day and the first day of summer, mainly cloudy with a chance of showers and 18. For Monday, we'll have a mix of sun and cloud. There will be a chance of showers, though, the high 19 degrees.
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0: missed opportunity not playing 40-0 with Bob Ryan. Every year, Bob Ryan and I would hang out in the summer, and it's a dinner, the National Sports Media Association's awards weekend, and we would have a trivia night, and whoever was on Bob Ryan's team would win every year. Case in point example, we're at the Final Four in New Orleans 4 years ago, and I'm doing some research for a show. And D-Day, I pulled a stat that every single championship team in college basketball dating back to the 40s had a player, and it was a specific year in the 40s, had a player that was selected in the first 30 picks of the draft. So if you don't have essentially what now is a first-round pick on your team, you're probably not going to win the national championship. I tell Bob Ryan this stat, and what does Bob do? Bob starts rattling off the first six or seven picks of the 1946 or whatever draft it was, because that's how much ball Bob Ryan knows. So, could have used his help in 40-0. You know what? Before we put the show to bed, I'm going to give it one last run. 40-0. See how it goes. See what we're able to do with it.
1: Do you want to inform some of the people?
0: You guys can help me with this too.
1: Because there's a motivation factor for you.
0: So 40-0, for those who don't know, is you try to pick a basketball lineup and you have one re-rack and they give you a team in a certain era. I'm inspired because while we were talking to Bob Ryan, D-Day was proud of the fact he went 32-2.
1: Correct.
0: So ever since we got done talking with Bob Ryan, I've been trying to beat 32-2. And the best I've gotten is 30-4. Haven't been able to do it. So I think as a show right now, because this is a collective, we don't need separation amidst the show. How about we try right now to do a 40-0 together? See who the best players that we could take are. And Oliver Popular, what was the best record you had so far?
2: 30-4.
0: 30-4. Okay. So let's give this one go, and we'll see what our record is. We could decide together who we play with. I'm trying to filibuster and pull this thing up real quickly. Okay. I have it here. Villanova 2014 through 2018. Brunson.
1: I think I know a guy. He's very
0: Any
1: popular
0: objections?
1: At the moment.
2: No, that was exactly who I was thinking.
0: All right, we're going to go with Jalen Brunson. Next rack. Notre Dame 2008 to 2012. Pat Connaughton's a choice, but Notre Dame won the ACC in 2015. So let's not do that. By the way, Westwood One Sports, your home for the Final Four. That's why we're doing college basketball here. Also, we just know ball that way. I'm leaning re-rack.
2: My Notre Dame knowledge on Notre is Dame. That 2015
0: this
2: season.
0: Early on. Yes.
1: Racket.
0: So I'm leaning re-rack. Racket. We got Indiana 2008 through 2012. This is pre-Cody Zeller, but we got Oladipo.
1: I was about to say, that's Oladipo.
2: But that wasn't his, like, 2013 was his prime year, right? Was he good his first year as well? Like, that good?
1: They didn't really have
0: Oladipo.
1: Anyone else that was great.
0: Yeah, I would. Oh, I think the play might be. Well, you're right. Cody Zeller would have been like 2015. Probably would have been
2: another
0: peak time to get Cody Zeller.
2: Didn't they have another big?
0: But
2: time?
0: I might be getting him mixed up with Kaminsky.
2: Wait, Eric Gordon.
0: Who went to Wisconsin?
2: No,
0: Eric Gordon.
2: He went to Indiana.
0: He's there. I think Eric Gordon's the play.
2: Yeah,
0: that's who we're talking about. Okay, so we're going to do Eric Gordon, because that's the right play. We're going to have him shooting guard or small forward, guys?
1: Shooting guard.
2: Shooting guard.
0: Shooting guard. All right, next rack. Minnesota 2011 through 2015.
1: Cool. Wrecked.
3: Yeah, that's going to upset the score.
0: Ralph Sampson III went from Georgia Tech to Minnesota. I remember him. But this is where things get difficult, guys.
2: Didn't they have one?
0: We have to make decisions between Joe Coleman or Rodney Williams.
2: Didn't they have one team that made the tournament that was pretty good? And it had like a big man on that team who was solid?
0: I love how Denton knew immediately. Wrecked.
1: I mean, like, they're just teams that are, when you spin them, you're like, oh, Minnesota in the mid-2010s? Great. When they were awful and the Big Ten was awful? Love it.
0: It's I'm going to go Rodney Williams, small forward. Utah, 2011 through 2025. You want to say it or should I?
2: Wait, 2011 through 25 or 15?
0: Wrecked. 2021 through 2025.
2: Oh, yeah. No.
1: Wrecked. Either one was tough. Spinning Utah on this, great in the football version.
0: Well, no, I think Jakob Poeltl would have popped up in the 2011 mid-2000s era. So we're going to go with Ezra Asar. And then to wrap things up, we have North Carolina 2017 through 2021. I think we go Justin Jackson over Luke May. Justin Jackson. We went 24-10, guys.
2: That works.
1: Thank you, Minnesota.
0: By the way, Rodney Williams did average 12-6. But by the way, both those guys averaged 12-6. The two players that I chose. So, I don't think it was that terrible. I think we deserve better than 24-10. How about you subscribe to our podcast and to our YouTube channel, Westwood One Sports Night? We'd appreciate that. Bob Ryan, appreciate him dropping by. We're going to be joined by JP Della Camera tomorrow, leading voice on U.S. soccer, reacting to USA Australia. To close out today's show, let's put this show to bed.
1: So you're a movie guy. How hype are we for Toy Story 5?
0: It's a big summer for movies. Because Toy Story 5's out. The Odyssey. You had these massive movies take off. Obsession, namely Backrooms. Those were surprises.
1: Next week.
0: And, I don't think Supergirl was on the radar screen. There's one more movie I am forgetting, though.
1: Spider-Man
0: is big. Oh, Disclosure Day was last Friday, the Steven Spielberg movie. So it really is a big movie, kind of for whatever your taste is. Big summer for movies.
1: So you're going to watch
0: Toy
1: Story 5?
0: That's not what you're talking about here, though, is it?
1: No, it was actually exactly what I'm talking about, because I can't believe there's five Toy Stories.
0: I like the premise. I like the premise because apparently the villain is like the iPad screen. So this seems to be like an anti-technology for kids, maybe anti-AI type of a movie.
1: Well, the villain is whoever gave Woody a bald spot. Like, why was that one necessary? And I mean, bald is beautiful. Welcome to the team, Woody. But, I mean...
0: Did this touch close to home?
1: He's an action figure.
0: A little bit.
1: I was like, what does he need a bald spot for?
0: Donovan Klingon, Alex Caraban, Tristan Newton, Stefan Castle.
1: You're going to be up until like 4 a.m. just playing this nonstop.
0: Is Steph Castle to play? Or do I go, man, Liam McNeely put up some numbers too. This is a problem. You guys put me on this. I didn't even know really it was a thing until you brought it to my feet here.
1: It was going to find you.
0: Because 24-10 is not the way you go out. 24-10 is not the way you want to go out.
1: What is the acceptable way to go out?
0: And I don't plan to go out. 30 and something? Probably. You think Drake Toll can go 30-4? On 40-0? Riddle me that.
1: I'm going to say no, he cannot.
0: Addie Bates?
1: Addie Bates might have a chance. Addie Bates would destroy it at 162-0. You put her on the baseball one, she's going 161-1, guaranteed.
0: Do they even have that for baseball?
1: I'm sure. I mean, if they have it for college football, college basketball, they got to have one for baseball.
0: I don't like the team that I just put together, so I'm not going to share what the record is because there's 10 seconds left in this show. I'm going to put Cameron Johnson as my power forward, 29-5.
4: Darn. This is Westwood One Sports.
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7: From the National Newsroom of the Canadian Press, I'm Rob Westgate. Prime Minister Mark Carney says the federal and BC governments are set to pledge $100 million each to build a new high school in Tumbler Ridge, BC, and modernize that community's health care center. Speaking in Vancouver, Carney recalled the time he and BC Premier David Eby were in Tumbler Ridge following the mass shooting. That was in February.
8: We sat down. We heard directly from the students, their parents, their teachers. We talked to the first responders, the neighbors, friends. And we talked about what could be done to begin to help heal from that trauma, that loss, unspeakable tragedy.
7: Police have said that Jesse Van Rootselaar killed 8 people before killing herself. The Secretary of State for Combating Crime told the House of Commons that people who fired shots recently at synagogues were hired and paid by a foreign entity. Ruby Sahota made the comments this week in response to a question about the government's lawful access bill, which is intended to help police and spies navigate the online world.
9: Every day that we wait, more and more victims are created in Canada. Take, for example, the shootings at the synagogues that have just happened recently. Those shooters were paid for hires, hired by a foreign entity, Mr. Speaker, in our country, online. Had we been able to find those shooters sooner, there would be less victims, Mr. Speaker.
7: Sahota said that victims and police chiefs are asking why it is taking so long for the bill to get through the legislative process. Police are investigating several shootings across the Greater Toronto Area, allegedly linked to criminal-for-hire networks. Now to Ottawa, where human rights advocates say the federal government is turning its back on foreigners alleging involvement by Canadian companies abroad in forced labor and environmental degradation. Prime Minister Mark Carney mentioned in passing last week that Ottawa had eliminated the position of Canadian Ombudsperson for Responsible Enterprise, or CORE, months ago. Canadian Labour Congress Vice President Siobhan Vipon says the federal government is slowly going back on its commitments.
10: CORE exists because people need to trust that our supply chains don't rely on forced labour. The Ombuds Office is where those harmed by the actions of Canadian companies abroad could speak up and get justice.
7: The office reviews complaints about possible human rights abuses by Canadian companies operating abroad in the garment, mining, and oil and gas sectors. And finally, Mexico's economy secretary says Canada, the U.S., and Mexico have a virtual joint meeting on CUSMA scheduled for July 1st. The Continental Trade Pact is up for mandatory review this year, with a formal review scheduled to start by July. U.S. President Donald Trump recently expressed his displeasure with the current deal that was at the G7 summit in France, but sent mixed signals about whether he would ultimately sign off on its renewal. This is the Canadian Press. In sports, what a game for Canada's men's team at the FIFA World Cup. The squad easily outmatching Qatar 6-0 in front of an appreciative crowd in Vancouver. Now, this is Canada's third appearance at a World Cup, but the country's first two trips in 2022 and 1986 saw winless efforts. Last Friday, Canada drew even 1-1 against the Bosnians in Toronto. Now, despite the spectacular outcome, it wasn't all good news. Canadian midfielder Ismael Kone is in hospital preparing for surgery on what is believed to be a badly broken left leg. Canada coach Jesse March said they could all hear it as it happened right in front of Canada's bench. Elsewhere, the Toronto Marlies fell just short of completing a sweep in the Calder Cup Finals as the Chicago Wolves pulled off a 4-3 overtime victory in Game 4. And finally, Cameron Rogers earned her fifth straight national title with a win in the women's hammer throw at the Canadian Track and Field Championships in Ottawa. From the Canadian Press, I'm Rob Westgate.
11: I'm meteorologist Alistair Alders. Well, wet weather moves out very early this morning, and then we see cloudy skies to a mix of sun and cloud. There will be a chance of a shower again this afternoon with a southwest wind of 20 to 40 and 22 the high. Then Saturday, a mix of sun and cloud with a few afternoon showers, the high 20. Father's Day and the first day of summer on Sunday will be mainly cloudy with a chance of showers and 18. Then Monday, it's a mix of sun and cloud, chance of showers and 19.
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0: the U.S. Open. Hopefully, the host's performances today at the World Cup foreshadow what might happen for the Americans Friday night against Australia in Seattle. Canada, 6-0 winners against Qatar. And our friends to the south, Mexico, 1-0 winners against South Korea. Plenty of time to get to the golf and to the soccer. Let's focus on the NFL right now, though. Joe Burrow made headlines out at Cincinnati Bengals offseason workouts when he decided to compare this year's Tigers, Bengals rather, to another group of Tigers, of Wildcats, the team that he led to a national championship at LSU in 2019.
1: You know, you go back and watch what I said before 2019 season at LSU. You know, I feel very similarly about this team. You know, I'm so excited to get started and get moving. And I wish we would ramp this right into training camp so we can continue to improve. Because I feel like, you know, there's so much greatness that we're going to be able to achieve this year. I'm just excited to get going.
0: This might surprise you, but what Joe Burrow is saying tracks. It makes sense why Joe Burrow would compare these Bengals to his LSU title team. Joe Burrow's right to say, go back and listen to what I said in 2019. Maybe a better way to say it would be, look at what the expectations were going into the year. For him, for LSU, the Tigers, they weren't projected to make the national title that year. In fact, they weren't even picked to win the SEC. In fact, they received 5 of a possible 260 preseason votes to win their SEC division that year. You know, back when we had divisions in college football. Joe Burrow, according to Mel Kiper's preseason NFL quarterback ratings, NFL draft rankings, he was slotted as a 6th-round draft pick that year. So nobody forecasted that LSU team would be what they were. Meanwhile, you look at the Cincinnati Bengals of 2026, they're not favorites to win the AFC West. They have the 8th best odds to win the AFC. Pardon, the AFC North, not the AFC West. They have the 8th best odds to win the AFC altogether. Since only 7 teams make the postseason each year, the odds makers are essentially saying that Cincinnati is probably going to miss the playoffs. So again, not favored in the AFC North, and the 8th best odds to win the AFC. The odds makers, courtesy of our friends at DraftKings, pretty much saying, yeah, you're not a playoff team. So expectations are low. So why might Joe Burrow feel confident in this year's team? Well, here's the case for them. They have a top 4 quarterback in the sport. We know what that top tier is. It's Patrick Mahomes. It's Joe Burrow. It's Josh Allen. It's Lamar Jackson. Place them in whatever order you like. Those are the top 4 quarterbacks in the NFL. Unlike Lamar and Josh Allen, Joe Burrow's been to a Super Bowl. Joe Burrow had a lead in the Super Bowl in the final 3 minutes of a Super Bowl. Joe also has better weapons than any of the 3 other elite quarterbacks have. The Bengals, they were the only AFC North team that didn't make a coaching change this offseason. They chose stability in Zach Taylor, while the Ravens and Browns made coaching changes, while Mike Tomlin stepped down in Pittsburgh. Sure, they lost Trey Hendrickson to Baltimore, but is there an AFC North acquisition that was bigger, both literally and figuratively, than the Bengals adding Dexter Lawrence? And to further help that D-line, Boye Mafe? Those are massive, massive additions for a team taking a swing, going for it right now. But much like every other team in the AFC, the Bengals, they have a key flaw that you can point to. But you could say that about any other team in the AFC. There's no AFC team, it feels like, that you could point to and not find a significant flaw in. For the Ravens and Bills, first-year head coaches and MVP quarterbacks that haven't broken through in the playoffs. In L.A., Justin Herbert hasn't won a playoff game. In Kansas City, it's injuries, it's age. You won 6 games last year. In New England, it's a difficult schedule after last year's schedule was so cakey, cakewalky. Lost pieces, a horny coach. Not sure that one has the biggest effect, but still worth noting. The Bengals' flaw is Joe Burrow's health. The O-line is decent, but it's never been great. It still isn't great. He's missed 16 games over the last 3 seasons. So it does feel like simple math here for Cincinnati. If Joe Burrow is healthy throughout the entire season, they can win the division. They could potentially go to the Super Bowl. If Joe Burrow isn't healthy, they aren't a playoff team. And that's probably the case. You could make for that LSU team in 2019, too, when he won the Heisman Trophy. 310-840-4910 if you want in on the program. Let's go to Carter from the Bronx. 310-840-4910. First caller of the hour here. First caller of the night, Carter from the Bronx. Let's make it a good one.
2: Mr. Joshy boy, how you doing, buddy?
0: Doing well. Hey. It was my wife and I's 4-year wedding anniversary last night, I guess. It's on the East Coast. It's flipped now.
2: June 18th, 2022.
0: That's right. 4 years ago.
2: Well, hey, it just so happened, I'm doing well. Josh. I knew we always had this cosmic connection, you know, whether we were Eskimo brothers or what it was. Oh, I didn't know what, man. But it so turns out, man, we share a special day in common. June 18th, Carter from the Bronx turns 30 years young. It's my birthday.
0: Wow. It's the big 3-0?
2: Special thing in common. Yes.
0: Hold one sec, Carter from the Bronx. If you're from the Bronx, does that mean you're a Knicks fan? Did you go to the parade today?
2: No. Frick the Knicks. I don't care about that.
0: I appreciate you cleaning that up a little bit. That's an I-C-K that I heard there. That's great enunciation. I appreciate the enunciation.
2: Yeah, man, I'm everything Baltimore, you know. My family's from Baltimore, grew up in Bronx, but, you know, I'm all Baltimore everything. That's why I come after you for your Lamar slander. But just want to say happy anniversary. We got something in common, Josh. We might still be Eskimo bros. Who knows?
0: Oh, gosh, here we go.
2: I've gotten all around. Right. I'm sure you're a ladies' man, too. But, hey, happy anniversary, Josh. Love your world, and happy birthday, Carter.
0: Carter from the Bronx, the big 3-0. You know, our birthday gift to you is that we don't drop the call on the first Eskimo Brothers reference or the second one. We're just going to let that ride. 310-840-4910. Should we go to Ryan in Ontario in the World Cup? See, if the United States were to win tonight, we'd be taking all the American soccer calls. People would be very excited. So why, since we're on in Canada, would we take exception to their excitement as well? First World Cup win. So Ryan in Ontario, you know what? Let's do it. Ryan, how excited are you for your country? 6-0 winners or 6-0 winners. Almost said 6-0. Not going to do it. Against Qatar.
3: Hey, Josh, Graham. Thanks for taking my call, buddy. I'm so fired up. The country is just buzzing. Let's go, eh?
0: Do you guys have watch parties in Canada? Because this was in Vancouver.
3: Oh, yeah, right? Like the bars are open until 4 o'clock in the morning now. It's amazing.
0: Love that.
3: Yeah.
0: Well, go to Canada.
3: Also, U.S. is playing Australia, you said, tomorrow?
0: That's right. 3 o'clock Eastern time.
3: So, and that's their second game, is that correct?
0: That is correct. They win this game, they win the group.
3: And then, so we, like, the goal differentials, and so now the third game is going to be Canada-Switzerland, right? I'm pretty sure.
0: I believe that's right. And you shouldn't worry so much about goal differential, considering you just won 6-0 today. Ryan, it's good to hear from you. Good luck to your Canadians and all. Good to hear from you. 310-840-4910. Do you think anybody's going to object to the idea that if Joe Burrow's healthy, that the Cincinnati Bengals could have a magical season? Let's check in on Josh, who's in Miami. Josh, you with me?
4: What is going on, Josh? How are we doing today?
0: I'm well. Hope you are. What do you think about what Joe Burrow said?
4: I mean, I'm all for it. Let's fire it up. Let's see if they can get back to a Super Bowl. But to play devil's advocate, last year they did pick up a backup quarterback, one Joe Flacco, that can still throw the rock around the yard. So I don't really believe they're that much out of it unless Burrow sits out for like half of the season or something dinky like that. I think they got a good chance.
0: Yeah, let's not forget about Joe Flacco. Every bit still in the mix. Thanks for that reminder, Josh.
4: Hold on. I have one thing I want to shout out. Let me get one shout out. As a Miami Heat fan, I don't want Giannis anywhere in Miami. I don't want them to mortgage the future. I want them to stay the course. Please, talk to Pat Riley. Talk to everybody. Get it out there for everybody. Giannis keeps getting injured. I don't want to give up 5 draft picks and half of the team for an injured guy. I'm out.
0: All right, he's out. He's letting people know his stance on Giannis to the Heat. We have Bob Ryan joining the show later. I think Bill Simmons has the title of Boston sports guy, but in terms of maybe the best Boston sports writer, at least in basketball we've seen, Bob Ryan's it. He's going to be joining us. We'll get his thoughts on the Celtics rumors regarding Giannis. We heard from Miami and Josh's take on it. Those seem to be the teams that are most interested in Giannis right now. While we're talking hoops, the Knicks had their parade. We heard from Carter from the Bronx. How about Mr. Positive? Mr. Positive, what was the highlight of the Knicks parade today, you think?
5: Oh, Josh, congratulations on your 4-year anniversary. I'm very happy for you. It's very good. I love it. Makes my, I've got a grin on my face. The best thing about the Knicks is the way Jalen Brunson hung out with Mariska Hargitay from Law & Order SVU. It was fantastic. All the great stuff. It was a great parade. 2 million people. It really is something that the Detroit teams in Michigan should look forward to. And but, hey, love you, Josh. Can't wait for Free For All Friday. And, hey, have a great night, and thanks for taking my call.
0: Hold one sec. You didn't say the magic words.
5: I'll save it for tomorrow, my friend. I'm a little subdued. Love you, though. Thank you, buddy.
0: Thank you, D-Day. Thank you. Or thank you, Mr. Positive. I'm looking at D-Day, who looks just as disappointed as I am that we don't get a boom shakalaka for Mr. Positive. Just a bit subdued. All right. Good to know. Did love that we had the SVU appearance. That made me very happy to see Mariska out there, because there were some especially heinous crimes out on the New York streets during the victory parade. 310-840-4910 if you want in. Almost feels like Free For All Friday with the different directions that some of these calls are going in. Coming up, how one sport has us imagining, perhaps, a neutral site NBA Finals Keep it here on Westwood One Sports Night. 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
20: 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Here's what's making news this hour. Efforts to end the long-term care strike in Nova Scotia have hit a road bump. The Canadian Union of Public Employees said the locals, which represent Admiral Long-Term Care Center, White Hills Long-Term Care Center, and Bayside Home, are still unable to resolve issues despite the tentative agreement reached on June 6. According to CUPE, the owners of these three homes are refusing to settle articles related to standby pay and mandated time off in the schedule. The union went on to say this has forced hundreds of its workers back on strike as a result. Earlier this month, workers at St. Vincent's Nursing Home in Halifax, which acts as the lead table for the union, voted to ratify a tentative contract agreement. Regional police are investigating after a pedestrian was hit by a train Wednesday in Bedford. At roughly 8.05 p.m., police responded to a report that a woman had been struck by a train near the 960 block of the Bedford Highway. Police say two women were walking on the railway tracks when they saw a train approach, and as they tried to move, one of the women was struck by the side of the train. According to HRP, a 24-year-old woman was transported to hospital by EHS with what are believed to be non-life-threatening injuries. Police do not suspect foul play, and the investigation is ongoing. For more news, you can follow us on Twitter or at halifax.citynews.ca.
18: Meteorologist Alistair Alders. Showers ending early this morning, then cloudy to a mix of sun and cloud, but there will be a chance of a shower again this afternoon. 22 the high, a southwest wind of 20 to 40. Then for the weekend, Saturday, a mix of sun and cloud with a few afternoon showers and 20. Sunday, Father's Day and the first day of summer, mainly cloudy with a chance of showers and 18. For Monday, we'll have a mix of sun and cloud. There will be a chance of showers, though, the high 19 degrees.
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0: 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Here's Josh Graham.
1: Everybody's so nice tonight. Is this weird? Or am I just being guarded here, expecting that there's always going to be some venom on the phone lines and via the text, wishing me a happy anniversary? That's great. And the Carolina Hurricanes, my Carolina Hurricanes, won the Stanley Cup. So we get to hear from, prior to Free For All Friday, V in Chicago. V, fellow Kane fan V, how did you celebrate Sunday night?
2: Dude, Sunday night, it will be a night that I will not forget for a long time. Now, I don't want to get too sappy. I don't want to get too sad. I mean, crying on the radio is embarrassing. But, like, I was not around for the 06 Cup run. Like, The only sniff of a championship I've had in my years as a sports fan has probably been, like, the Florida championship a year ago. And even though I'm kind of still bandwagoning them, I don't know why. But anyways, but to see them, like, win, like, for a couple of years, I've seen them fail to get over the hump, fail to, like, win those Eastern Conference final championships. And to see them win, it honestly broke me. That, like, first I started cheering, then I kneeled to the ground, and then I started crying. You know, happy tears? You know what I mean?
1: Yeah, I do know what you mean. I do know what you mean.
2: And dude, it was incredible. Conn Smythe winner, Jordan Staal, dude, Buffy was lights out. Oh, my God. It was the perfect cherry on top to an amazing season.
1: It was great. And I'll share this text with you. Appreciate the call, V. I was with a couple of people, and one of the people I'm with, just a great friend of mine, goes to my church, who is there to be supportive. Not a hockey fan at all. Not a Canes fan. But like the pageantry of it, very excited, wanted to see if the Canes would win. Good friend of mine. And he had never sat and watched the Stanley Cup final presentation, like the trophy presentation. And I texted Sean McDonough after the full presentation that ESPN did. And I just said, man, that post-game presentation with the cup, the way you guys did it, you did it with justice. It was just fabulous. To the point where a friend of mine, not a hockey fan, was completely moved by it and said he's going to watch the sport now just based on this. What was moving about it is, I don't think in other sports we have the allure for the trophy itself. But you have it with hockey. The allure, the dream you have as a kid playing hockey is to hold up the Stanley Cup. But you really don't know how heavy it is until you hold it up. And even if you're, like, in the room with it, it's no-go. Any youth hockey player knows you don't touch the cup unless you win it. So seeing the faces of those players in the camera right there when they're handed the cup, when they see it approaching them, there really is nothing quite like it in sports. And then the way ESPN, and that's why I texted Sean, the way they handled the players that they interviewed, the questions they asked, from Rod Brind'Amour to Brandon Bussey to Jordan Staal, it's just masterful work, and it's very moving. And I don't think any other post-championship presentation is quite like hockey has. Is Anthony in Illinois also wanting to talk about the Canes? What are the odds we have multiple callers in Chicago or Illinois wanting to talk about the Canes? Anthony, go right ahead.
3: Well, unfortunately, Josh, I'm not a Hurricanes fan. I came only to congratulate you about your Stanley Cup championship. You had a phenomenal run, man. Congratulations. And the second thing I wanted to talk about was the Wolves, because every time I try to call in about the Wolves, V in Chicago beats me to it. And every night I'm like, no, I'm going to sound like a copycat. Yeah. But tonight I came to call in about the overtime win versus the Toronto Marlies. What a comeback. And we're still alive in the Calder Cup Finals, baby. And I'm a Chicago Blackhawks fan, so I can relate to your pain about not being able to win a cup for a while.
1: Yeah, it has been a little bit for Chicago. And good luck to the Hurricanes AHL affiliates, the Chicago Wolves. It's good to hear from you from Chicago. Appreciate the congratulations there. This is the part where I glaze or tickle Oliver Popular here, because Oliver loves college baseball more than any other sport in the world. Loves baseball in general, but college baseball really gets him going. And North Carolina is in the championship series against Oklahoma. It's set for Saturday. And Here's a note to leaders in college sports. Use Omaha as a guide for your other championships. Omaha and the College World Series are a perfect marriage. The city completely embraces the event, regardless of which schools are playing in it. The event has become a central part of the city's identity and culture. Sports is a big part of culture, and when you talk about the culture of Omaha, you talk about the College World Series. Every team, its fans, absolutely love the experience of going to the College World Series. Not just the park, but the Jello shots at Rocco's, the steaks at the Drover. The history of the event in Omaha, it's staggering. Every College World Series since 1950 has been held in Omaha. They're contracted to host the event through 2035, and they better extend beyond that. If you're college basketball, if you're college football, take notes of this. Follow suits. The Rose Bowl should be for what college football is, what Omaha is for college baseball. The Rose Bowl should host the national championship every year.

0: the Final Four every year. If you ask college basketball fans go to the Final Four regularly. Hey, what are the best sites? Every single person's going to bring up Indianapolis. They literally built the Colts football stadium with the Final Four in mind, with basketball in mind. Everything's so convenient in Indianapolis. Everything's so walkable. They've got it all down to a science. The NCAA headquarters is right there, and that's the NCAA signature event. So the same way that Omaha is talked about as the place you want to get to in college baseball, make Pasadena that for the Rose for college football, and make Indianapolis that for college basketball every year. But here's the question to you. Are there other sports that could benefit from playing championships on a neutral site? Understandably, you have series in basketball and in hockey. But think of all the fans that were priced out of the finals. $8,000, the cheapest ticket at MSG. The Stanley Cup Finals saw that the cheapest ticket to get to a game in Raleigh was $1,100 for games 5 and 7. What if the NBA Finals, in a hypothetical sense, they played inside a football stadium like college basketball? What if the NBA decided, hey, we start our season with Summer League in Vegas? We're going to end our season at the Raiders Stadium in Vegas each year, where they had the NBA Cup this year. Tickets would be a lot more accessible, wouldn't they? No Knicks fan could say that they're priced out of the finals. You can look at the prices and say, hey, we'll make it to game one, or we'll make it to fill in the blank. Teams might like it because you don't have to worry about travel. TV might like that too. Don't have to count for travel days. Owners might like it because, are you kidding me? Look at the gate that you might get playing in a football stadium. Now, don't even know if this is something I believe in. Just asking the question, sincerely, with Omaha in mind, with places that you look forward to every year, the Rose Bowl and the Final Four, if a neutral site could work for sports that right now do not have it for their championship events. 310-840-4910 if you want in. D-Day, on a related note, have you seen some of these viral videos of international World Cup fans? It almost seems that the World Cup fans, the way they're acting in these cities, it's more interesting than even some of these matches, isn't it?
1: I've seen some of the people on Twitter experiencing America for the first time.
0: Yeah. I think, you know, the Spider-Man meme to say that things are kind of the same. It's two Spider-Men pointing at each other. I think college football fans and international World Cup fans are essentially the same person. I think that's what I found. Perhaps they like the same things. Because the viral videos I've seen from the international fans traveling to America, and as you put it, experiencing America for the first time, what are the videos that are going viral? I went to Waffle House for the first time. Crikey! Or, gonna try Chick-fil-A. Goodness me! The Lord's chicken! I can't do any other accents. They're all going to sound Australian or English. Some combination of the two. Don't have anything else in my bag. That's all I got. Buc-ee's! There's like 120 gas pumps here! Somebody yelling about brisket! Delicious!
1: All your European accents sound evil.
0: They do.
1: It's like the henchman of the villain who walks into Buc-ee's.
0: You listen here. I've kidnapped the princess, and you will only get her back if you give me the brisket.
1: I need brisket and buck nuts if you want Mrs. Peach back.
0: Give me some of the Buc-ee's, the buck nuts, or whatever they call them.
1: How would you explain, as someone that lives in the South,

0: Just say there's a European. I don't like pick a country. I don't really care. But how would you explain bucknuts? Because I imagine if you're from Europe and you hear bucknuts, you probably think like lug nuts or something.
1: I'm going to ask AI. Explain bucknuts. Bucknuts refers to beaver nuggets, a cult favorite snack sold at Buc-ee's, a massive southern travel center chain.
0: I don't know what the Euros think about AI, but if they use AI to to look up bucknuts or ChatGPT, whatever, to look up bucknuts, and the first thing it says is they're beaver nuggets. They'd be like, oh, okay, so they're not lug nuts. They're probably beaver droppings.
1: God bless America. Let's go to Super Rossi Day, who once in on the World Cup. Super Rossi Day, what do you have to add to our World Cup conversation?
2: Oh, I appreciate you, brother. First, let me say that I've been told I might be one of the greatest of all time. It's showtime! For sure, for sure. That's what they tell me. Some people around. Now, let's go to World Cup. Now, first, let me go to Cincinnati Bengals. Listen, the only thing that this guy, we all can agree on for him coming up the next season, this quarterback, is that he's Macaulay Culkin's long-lost brother, brother.
1: Yeah.
2: Yeah. And he's going home alone without that trophy this season because he better get in line because my homeboy Lamar got to get that bad boy first. And then Mahomes might do another revenge tour and get. So I think he's still about 3 or 4 years off before he gets before he can even get one. Now, let me say hashtag Kaepernick tryouts matter. Hashtag Kaepernick tryouts matter.
1: Okay. And bye bye, Super Rusty. There he goes. There he goes. Note to the listener. If I ask you, hey, what do you have to add to the World Cup conversation? Or if you tell Oliver or Denton that you want to talk about a certain topic and I ask you about it, and you don't respond to that topic, we're just going to turn off your microphone. Just a word of advice. That's just proper decorum here. What goes around? What makes the show go around? Proper decorum, because if we don't allow that, we do have Free For All Friday, where you could steer the conversation wherever you like. But that's 1 hour a week that you get it. Not anytime you want. So just a note for anybody out there before you start espousing 10-year-old Kaepernick takes. Up next, why this won't be Scottie Scheffler's week at the U.S. Open. And frankly, you shouldn't be all that surprised by this. This is Westwood One Sports Night.
3: The U.S. men's national team looks to go 2-0 in group play when they take on Australia. Can the Americans win two games in group play for the first time since the original World Cup nearly a century ago? We'll find out Friday. Westwood One Sports.
4: I'm meteorologist Dallas Deralders. Well, wet weather moves out very early this morning, and then we see cloudy skies to a mix of sun and cloud. There will be a chance of a shower again this afternoon with a southwest wind of 20 to 40 and 22 the high. Then Saturday, a mix of sun and cloud with a few afternoon showers, the high 20. Father's Day and the first day of summer on Sunday will be mainly cloudy with a chance of showers and 18. Then Monday, it's a mix of sun and cloud, chance of showers and 19.
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3: With every power outage, closure, delay, and road conditions, meteorologist Alistair Alders, along with the 95.7 News Radio team, will follow the storm as it happens.
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1: Let's get to the U.S. Open. Despite being the overwhelming favorite this week, it's not going to be Scottie Scheffler's week. Not at Shinnecock Hills, and you, frankly, shouldn't be all this surprised by this. The U.S. Open has been, by far, Scottie's worst major tournament. By far. In his 28 prior championship starts, Scottie has finished outside the top 25 just 5 times. First off, that's crazy. That's why he is the number one player in the world right now. 28 championship starts outside the top 25 just 5 times in your career. Crazy. But 4 of those 5 outside the top 25 were in the U.S. Open. And that includes 2 missed cuts. Today was not a good start for Scottie. especially for the exceptional standard that he's held up to. After he parred the difficult seventh hole, he doubled on eight, needed birdie on the par 3 17th just to salvage a 2-over 72 for today. And the sobering reality of this is this. As difficult as Shinnecock Hills is, today might have been the easiest the course is going to play all week. Here was the Golf Channel's Rex Hoggard on Westwood One Sports, specifically with Jim Rome earlier today, saying just this.
18: It's as easy as it's going to play, Jim. And I know that's tough to say when you hear a player like Rory McIlroy, who shot one under, said he would have taken that at the beginning of the day. And keep in mind, the last two times the USGA was here for the U.S. Open, the last time being 2018, it did not go well. As a matter of fact, you could argue that they lost the golf course, whatever that means. So this time around, today's forecast called for winds that gusted to 40 miles an hour. So they erred on the side of caution.
1: Easiest it's going to play. And Scottie Scheffler shot two over. While Scottie is on the doorstep of the career Grand Slam, perhaps a lesson can be learned from Rory McIlroy's recent pursuits of that achievement. So Rory won the career slam, becoming the sixth golfer ever to win all four major championships in their career. But going into how Rory did it, he won three of the first four majors by the time he turned 25 years old. He didn't get that elusive green jacket, though, until he was 35. A full decade plus later. In fact, between the years 2015 and 2024, Rory didn't win any major championships. Not just the Masters, he didn't win any of them. Close calls left and right. Choke jobs, including the Pinehurst number two collapse 2 years ago. So while Scottie, he can earn the career slam by the time he turns 30 years old next Tuesday, that should not be the expectation. Especially since he hasn't won this year. He hasn't won his last 13 starts. And that's the third longest drought of his career. The reality is, a guy we've grown accustomed to being automatic and not letting anything bother his game or get in the way of him winning tournaments. The most dominant force we've seen since prime Tiger Woods. His game is not in the best place currently. His iron, his putter, it's far from that right now. When you watch him, it's more entertaining, frankly, to watch because you don't know what you're going to get. You don't know if it's going to go in. So, who actually wins this tournament? If it's not going to be Scottie Scheffler, who wins it? Well, following with the theme of this rant, look no further than past U.S. Open winners. Taking a quick scan of the leaderboard right now, there are, let's just count, how many former U.S. Open champions are within five shots of the lead, or to put it differently, are tied for ninth or better on the leaderboard. There's Wyndham Clark, who has a four-shot lead as of right now. Couldn't finish his round completely. He's on 17. He'll finish up his round and then play on tomorrow. Had the delay today. Six under par. Four shots better than the next closest competition. That's where you find Matt Fitzpatrick, U.S. Open champion from 2022. Wyndham Clark won it in 23, if memory serves, in Los Angeles. Dustin Johnson. Been a while, but he won a U.S. Open last decade. Gary Woodland, 2019 U.S. Open champ. John Rahm's won a U.S. Open recently. Rory McIlroy, has won a U.S. Open. Bryson DeChambeau won a U.S. Open. He's tied for ninth. He was the guy who won that Open in Pinehurst when Rory had the collapse. That's a lot of firepower. That's a lot of noteworthy names. One of those names we just mentioned probably going to win the U.S. Open. A lot of golf to be played. It's only a four-shot lead through one round for Wyndham Clark. Would be surprised if he ran away from the rest of the field. Albeit we have seen situations like that, too, in recent years, in the last dozen years or so. But kind of following with the theme, this golf course, the USGA, whoever wins this course, these tournaments, they generally have a type. And it doesn't seem that Scottie Scheffler is the type that fares all too well with the courses that the USGA picks, such as Shinnecock Hills in the Hamptons of New York. So look at Wyndham Clark. Look at Matt Fitzpatrick, Gary Woodland, Dustin Johnson, John Rahm, Rory McIlroy, Bryson DeChambeau. Those are the guys that are set up very well to win this major championship because they've done it before, and there's real value in that given how difficult the conditions are ramped up to. If you haven't already, make sure you're subscribed to the YouTube channel, searching Westwood One Sports Night. We're on Apple Podcasts. We're on Spotify, Westwood One Sports Night as well. We were asking the question, are there other sports that could benefit from playing the championship at a neutral site? Do you remember when the NFL brought this idea up a few years ago about conference championship games? And the reaction was violent. No. Under no circumstances. Like, D-Day, I can't tell with you sometimes where your head's at on some things. But do you think we have our championships figured out, or are there sports you think neutral sites might, there might be some value to it? 310-840-4910 if you want in.
0: No, the neutral site stuff makes things way too corporate. Like, the Super Bowl is corporate AF. Mm-hmm. I can't imagine idea of seeing conference championships at a neutral site, too.
1: I agree. And the point to bring up with the NHL and the NBA, it's series. That's the problem. You can't do that with series, I don't think.
0: No, not in good consciousness, without it just becoming the stupidest thing ever.
1: Okay, then let's bring it to the other point with the College World Series in mind in Omaha. Should college football end every season at the Rose Bowl? Should there be a centralized Omaha-like site for the Final Four as well?
0: For the Final Four, no. I don't think. I think what Omaha has is special for a number of different reasons, but one of the reasons is because it gives the, I don't know, it gives us a lore. There's a lot of people that don't watch college baseball. But it gives the allure of like this one final thing, so it makes it special from everything else. You don't necessarily, saying it's a gimmick is maybe not the nicest thing in the world because it sounds like you're undercutting it, but like the NCAA tournament doesn't need the gimmick of one specific place.
1: So this, I don't want to put words in your mouth, but are you saying whether by amateur entry level rules or something else, if college baseball became popular enough, they're currently contracted there through 2035. College baseball, if it gets to a point of popularity, would consider moving it the same way the NFL moved the NFL draft from the Radio City Music Hall in New York?
0: Well, we have seen in college sports that money determines everything, so yes.
1: That makes me really sad. It does. What about college football? Rose Bowl?
0: Oh, yeah, everyone has a brain thinks that it should end in the Rose Bowl.
1: Yeah, the problem is they don't want to give up January 1st because they believe that's the Rose Bowl and that's when the date should be. And if you have that game, the other major bowls believe that, wait a minute, you're going to have that game and you're going to have the national championship as well. Like, there should be one Rose Bowl each year. It should be the championship game. But then that probably doesn't happen on January 1st. And there's the rub. That's the problem.
0: Sounds like sour grapes. But again, money solves that.
1: Hopefully it does. You'd think that the money is great enough that the Rose Bowl would just be like, yes, yes, yes. But moving off tradition is a very difficult nut to crack. We learn in sports time and time again. But do think that college sports could benefit, because I disagree with you on the Final Four front. I think Indianapolis, they kind of like Omaha, they do it right. They embrace it every year, and the convenience of it and the way that they host that tournament, it's once you experience it, you understand it, and they do just an excellent job with it. So I'm in favor of it. Moving this thing along, we have a jam-packed list of sound here. A jam-packed sound machine, including Nick's parade sound and the latest Krista Pulisic update from Mauricio Pochettino. And that's next.
19: We believe in being accountable to you, the listener, which is why we're a member of the Canadian Broadcast Standards Council. As a member, we're committed to upholding the highest standards of broadcasting and adhering to specific codes of conduct. If you have a comment on what you've heard, contact us or visit the CBSC's website, cbsc.ca. We'll respond to your concerns and send you information on the council and its codes.
20: From the National Newsroom of the Canadian Press, I'm Rob Westgate. The federal luxury tax on cars, planes, and boats had yielded more than $900 million before it was rolled back because of concerns about the effect it would have on manufacturers.
21: An access to information request shows that the tax has been pouring nearly $390 million a year into federal coffers, well over double the Parliamentary Budget Office's forecast. Economist David McDonald says the windfall amounts to a surprise blockbuster hit and shows that authorities underestimated how much wealthy individuals are willing to spend on big-ticket items. Critics say the tax hurts key industries by discouraging purchases. The 2022 tax measure imposed a 10% tax on cars and planes priced over $100,000 and yachts over $250,000. Hannah Stoles, The Canadian Press.
20: Meanwhile, the Canadian Museum for Human Rights says an exhibit about displaced Palestinians will go ahead as planned, despite criticism of a potentially one-sided story.
22: The exhibit opens June 27th and focuses on people affected by the Nabka, Arabic for catastrophe, when 750,000 Palestinians were forcibly displaced in 1948 during fighting over control of what is now Israel. Jewish groups have raised concerns about the exhibit, saying it could fuel anti-Semitism by not providing more historical context. They've also criticized the museum for a lack of consultation and transparency during the exhibit's development. The museum's Aisha Khan says it's important to tell the stories of displaced Palestinian Canadians and that the exhibit is being handled responsibly. She says the exhibit isn't trying to tell the whole history of the time and that the museum has committed to telling stories of displaced Jewish people in the future. John Kennedy, The Canadian Press.
20: Many small businesses are grappling with a whey protein shortage as consumer demand outpaces supply. However, there is only so much whey protein the dairy industry can produce, and the shortage has pushed prices significantly higher in recent months. That's leaving many small-scale manufacturers scrambling to reformulate their products or digest the higher costs. After her whey isolate supplier backed out last month, Ailey Swift had to find a new provider for her high-protein waffle and pancake mixes. But she realized the ingredients from the new supplier just didn't taste the same for some of her breakfast options. And finally, the Rolling Stones are releasing their 25th album, Foreign Tongues, on July 10th. Guitarist Ronnie Wood says after surviving decades of rock star excess, he has a renewed outlook, and so do his bandmates Mick Jagger and Keith Richards.
23: It's taken a lot of years and a lot of hard work, but they're very close. And there have been a few historic moments over the years where they've nearly separated for good, and I've said that can't happen. You've got to stay, you know, together.
20: Well, nothing's official for 2026. Wood says the band is eyeing the road, adding, "We just love to play." This is the Canadian Press. In sports, it was an exciting win in front of the home team's crowd in Vancouver at the FIFA World Cup. Canada defeating Qatar 6-0 in the team's second contest of the tournament. Previously, they had to settle for a 1-1 draw with Bosnia-Herzegovina. Now, elsewhere, Mexico, which is co-hosting the event, became the first team to advance to the knockout stage after defeating South Korea 1-0. Mexico has now won twice on home turf. Over to the MLB we go, where Brandon Valenzuela hit a go-ahead RBI double with two outs in the ninth inning as the Toronto Blue Jays completed a three-game sweep of the Boston Red Sox with a 4-3 victory earlier Thursday. Vladimir Guerrero Jr. and Nathan Lucas homered for Toronto, which has taken five of six matchups against Boston so far this season. And finally, Angel Reese and the Atlanta Dream beat the Indiana Fever in WNBA action 108-101. From the Canadian Press, I'm Rob Westgate.
2: I'm meteorologist Alistair Alders. Showers ending early this morning, then cloudy to a mix of sun and cloud, but there will be a chance of a shower again this afternoon. 22 the high, a southwest wind of 20 to 40. Then for the weekend, Saturday, a mix of sun and cloud with a few afternoon showers and 20. Sunday, Father's Day and the first day of summer, mainly cloudy with a chance of showers and 18. For Monday, we'll have a mix of sun and cloud. There will be a chance of showers, though, the high 19 degrees.
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0: If you were at the New York Knicks victory parade, I want to hear from you. 310-840-4910. The same goes if you were at a World Cup match this week. 310-840-4910. Bonus points if you're foreign and have an accent, because all I've got is a really awful British slash, should we say, Australian sounding accent. Blimey! We could use a little bit more diversity in that regard. 310-840-4910 if you want in. The World Cup and the Knicks victory parade, top of mind when we look at our sound machine today. Because there is a lot of sound to react to, including Mike Brown, Knicks head coach, almost single-handedly reviving the Baja men into relevance. He got off a float, and you had some fans yelling, "Who let the dogs out?" at him, and that inspired Mike Brown once he got up to the podium and did this.
1: Let's go one time. Who let the dogs out? Who let the dogs out? I love you, New York.
0: I'm waiting for Spotify or one of these music streaming companies to announce that over the last week or so, Who Let the Dogs Out by the Baja Men is one of the most listened to songs in America right now. Because that's how crazy Knick fans are at the moment. I'm sure the entire team is taking Mike Brown's obsession with Who Let the Dogs Out very well. Here was Jalen Brunson at the victory parade.
2: I don't know how many times I told Mike to stop doing that. Sorry.
0: That's it. Sounds about right. Who Let the Dogs Out? Baja Men. Do you remember the first time that song was in your national consciousness? Or better yet, D-Day, are you too young to remember a time where you didn't know Who Let the Dogs Out by the Baja Men?
3: I'm like a year younger than you.
0: See, I remember the first time I ever went to a movie, like to the movie theater, first time I remembered it. I may be gone before that, but the first time I remembered it was either 1999 or 2000, would have to be 2000. And there was the Rugrats movie came out. And I went to go see the Rugrats movie, D-Day. And that song was prominently featured in the movie. I'll never forget it because it's the first movie theater experience I can recall. I even remember what other movies were out. Like the other big movie that was at the theater in Raleigh, North Carolina, circa 2000, was Joe Dirt. Joe Dirt was in theaters at that point, too. But the Baja Men, that was the first time Who Let the Dogs Out was presented to me. And it never has left my consciousness since. I just wasn't ready for a 56-year-old coach. One more time, New York! Nah, it's been about 17 times. Telling us again, Who Let the Dogs Out? Or asking us, if you will, Who Let the Dogs Out? That is a great one-hit wonder. That came out in 2000. I'm trying to think. There's another great one-hit wonder that I think came out the same year. Or maybe it's a year off. What's a better one-hit wonder? This song came out in 1999. The Baja Men's Who Let the Dogs Out? Or Mambo No. 5 by Lou Bega?
3: Mambo No. 5.
0: It's Mambo No. 5. Great stuff. I think I'm with you on that. Because that's a jam. Don't think anybody sincerely thinks that Who Let the Dogs Out is a jam. I don't even think Mike Brown believes that. Don't think he does. But that was a highlight of the victory parade. Tyler Kolek getting frisked by police because they didn't know he was a player on the Knicks. A highlight of the parade. Mitchell Robinson, his truck being featured in the parade. Outstanding stuff. Didn't get your official ruling on the wildest New York fan story from the parade. Your nominees: twerking girl on a light pole, getting pulled off of the light pole, then throwing a punch and getting in a fight. Her, a Knick fan ordering a massive amount of Chick-fil-A in a delivery to the point where it's not being carried in a bag. It's being carried in one of those massive insulated coolers. And you see the poor delivery employee from Chick-fil-A trying to deliver to the Lord's Chicken, walking through the throngs of people. Or is it the subdued Knicks fan who tried to pull off the squints Wendy Peppercorn move of receiving mouth-to-mouth treatment and going for the kiss?
3: Well, the mouth-to-mouth thing was the worst. Like, that's definitively the worst. That's like a crime.
0: That's a crime. Like that. We don't.
3: A lot of assault cases there, which is hilarious because my other pick has an assault case in it, because when you're fighting each other on a light pole to then twerk bare butt because the one person that got slung decided that she wanted to rip the other girl down and did so by her underpants. She got junk in the trunk, though, so it didn't do much. All it did was expose the bare bottom, and then she proceeded to twerk in the face, which I don't think there's worse ways of losing a fight than to literally get bare bottom twerked on in the face.
0: If only the crew from SVU was there to potentially help the lady in the Wendy Peppercorn squint situation. Because my understanding, in the criminal justice system, sexual-based offenses are considered especially heinous. And in New York City, the dedicated detectives who investigate these vicious felonies are members of an elite squad known as the Special Victims Unit. And that was one of their stories, or should have been. Mariska, where were you? Just need to know. So that's the Knicks victory parade. Transitioning to Mauricio Pochettino, Christa Pulisic didn't practice with the club today. They call it training in soccer. He was not with the rest of the team. He was working out to the side, doing some individual work. The United States is in Seattle. They are facing Australia, 3 o'clock Eastern time Friday. And here was the latest update from Mauricio Pochettino.
4: We'll see. I think at the moment we see if he's not available for tomorrow, will be available for the next game. But I think he's doing a massive effort trying to be ready. When this type of thing happens, always is painful, but I think Christian is strong and with great mentality, and is doing a fantastic effort to try to be ready as soon as possible.
0: Tomorrow, we're going to be joined by JP Telecamera, the longtime U.S. soccer announcer, to break down what we see. And the Christa Pulisic injury, it is a bit of a buzzkill. Because it's kind of hard to poke holes through what we saw against Paraguay last week. It's hard to poke holes in it. You won 4-1. You dominated. You look great. It was about as good as it could have been for the United States. And then your best player is coming out of it injured? it does give some credence to those who still have their reservations with this team. Now, the men's national team, they have a chance to send a message that it's truly a new day for the Federation if they were to win against Australia. But right now, you could have your reservations. You could dismiss the demolition of Paraguay saying, well, it's just Paraguay. You're the host country. FIFA, they try to give you a cupcake to open things up for hosting the World Cup. You should wax them anyway. You could also say it's a singular result. You have a much larger sample size of mediocrity with U.S. soccer in the past. And it's a lot more convenient to lean on that sample versus one, albeit outstanding, one performance. And now you have the Pulisic injury that kind of justifies or affirms your unwillingness to buy in. But if the Americans do beat Australia, dream as big as you want to dream. Thinking about the great song that came out a couple decades ago, Dream Big by Ryan Shoup. And when you dream, dream big, because your dreams might come true. You know the last time the United States won two group stage matches? The answer is never. Never. If they beat Australia, they also clinch their group because Australia upset Turkey last week. If you start 2-0 and you win your group and you're playing in your home country, why wouldn't you believe at that point? Especially if you do it without Christian Pulisic out there. Just look at what other takeaway should you have from the 2026 calendar year of sports so far, that's not even a full 6 months old, then it's the year of impossibility. Nothing is impossible. Or to put it differently, anything is possible! Indiana won a football title. Sam Darnold won a Super Bowl in a rout. The Big Ten hasn't won a men's basketball or women's basketball title since the year 2000. One on back-to-back days. UCLA cutting down nets, then Michigan and Indianapolis. And the New York freaking Knicks are NBA champions. First time in 53 years. Given how crazy all of those things are, heck, didn't even mention U.S. hockey. U.S. hockey winning a gold medal against Canada? Hasn't happened since the Miracle on Ice. How can you look at all those results and say it's impossible for the U.S. to win the World Cup? It's going to be hard to do that. It's going to be hard to be a skeptic if the United States wins Friday night against Australia. And how the U.S. plays will be just as important as what the final score is. Unlike past American teams, they no longer sit back. They're not counterattacking. They're not playing a style that masks talent disparity with top soccer nations. No, they're aggressive on the opposing end. They're chipping in with their defenders, whether it's Richards or Robinson, what they do with their outside backs. Are they going to continue to play this way with the competition getting better? If Pulisic's not out there, are they going to do that? Are they going to play that way against the Australians? This is a central part of the storyline going into USA Australia with their group, with the group hanging in the balance. Within one sports ecosystem in American sports, there is one community that could receive a massive win because of a headline today, while another community takes a significant L. And we'll get into it next on Westwood One Sports Night. 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
5: The U.S. men's national team looks to go 2-0 in group play when they take on Australia. Can the Americans win two games in group play for the first time since the original World Cup nearly a century ago? We'll find out tomorrow. Westwood One Sports.
6: I'm meteorologist Alistair Alders. Well, wet weather moves out very early this morning, and then we see cloudy skies to a mix of sun and cloud. There will be a chance of a shower again this afternoon with a southwest wind of 20 to 40 and 22 the high. Then Saturday, a mix of sun and cloud with a few afternoon showers, the high 20. Father's Day and the first day of summer on Sunday will be mainly cloudy with a chance of showers and 18. Then Monday, it's a mix of sun and cloud, chance of showers and 19.
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0: Graham.
1: A question for baseball fans. What is better for the sport you love? That the minor leagues are the primary developmental arm for the sport? Or if that now becomes college baseball? Because that's been the debate today in the sport, with the proposal that Major League Baseball made to the PA, talking about dramatically, once again, changing the amateur entry rules within the sport. Where do you stand on it? Minor leagues or college baseball? What's better for the majors that they are the primary developmental arm? 310-840-4910. Because it's a strange space to occupy in life to see now multiple proposals in a labor dispute being proposed by billionaire owners against the players and siding with the owners. But the owners had a better proposal when it came to the initial propositions with the salary cap or the CBA a few weeks ago. They were a little bit more reasonable, seemed less rigid with what was presented than the players did. Players seemed a little bit more rigid, less relatable. And in this instance, gotta side with Major League Baseball again. Now, really what this is about is the value of college baseball versus the value of the minor leagues. And if this were to pass, not saying it will, but if it were to pass, today's news, a massive win for college baseball, a massive loss for the minor leagues. Just like we see in football and in basketball, this would make college the primary developmental arm for the majors. The NFL and NBA, they don't have robust minor league options to as alternatives to college football and college basketball, respectively. Players in this proposal no longer would be eligible to come straight out of high school, come out straight out of high school into the majors or into professional baseball, be drafted into organizations. They will have to be, kind of like we see with the NFL, a three-year rule. It would be 2 years removed from high school, which is 1 year less than what it currently is for those who choose to sign up and play college baseball. But this is huge for college if it were to happen. Like, think of how crazy it would be watching Jackson Holliday or Ethan Holliday go to college baseball right out of the rip. Have to stay there for a couple of years. It'd be a big deal. Now, there's no question that this will hurt the minors. We've already seen a ton of retraction to the minor leagues in recent years. A big reason for that was the fewer rounds that we've seen to the draft. It went from 50 rounds to 40 rounds in 2012, then down to 20 rounds in 2021. What's being proposed here would have the draft trimmed down again from 20 to 12. Fewer picks means fewer players. Fewer players means fewer minor league teams. And there's no question, to be honest, that this is a cost-saving measure for major league owners, especially ahead of what could be an ugly labor fight this winter. But with fewer minor league teams, that also presents a smaller runway, smaller separation from the stars that we see in college getting to the big leagues. And it's a good thing to have stars in college baseball, like a Paul Skenes or a Chase Burns, have quick paths to the majors. The bigger overarching question is this good for baseball at large if it were to pass? There are the negatives from a developmental standpoint, but personally, it appears to be a net positive for the sport if you have a stronger college baseball, even by handicapping the minor leagues all the more. With respect to minor league baseball, every minor league game is a glorified exhibition. There aren't any real stakes ever attached to a minor league game. I say that as somebody who loves minor league baseball. Loves the Winston-Salem Dash in my hometown of Winston-Salem, North Carolina, or where I live. grew up going to Carolina Mudcats games in Zebulon, North Carolina. But there's never a scenario that there would be national appeal to watch a minor league baseball game. We're talking about it on a microphone such as this one, 300 markets across the country. College baseball, meanwhile, it's going to be a show this weekend with the College World Series. And regionals are that way. College baseball games do matter. They have a following because of how passionate college fan bases are. There is great potential with that sport to turn these prospects into household names, into stars, before they ever step foot on a major league diamond or in a professional organization, just like we see with football or basketball. So this was the problem when Adam Silver tried to create the G League path. Oh, we're going to develop our own stars. Okay. No one's ever going to watch the Rio Grande Vipers or whatever. Or the 95ers, I think it was the Toronto team. And I can go on and on and on. The Maine Celtics, I think it's another one. No one's watching that, regardless of how good the prospects are. No, but they'll watch college basketball. Fernando Mendoza, we know who that is already. We have a history of Fernando Mendoza. And he hasn't played a snap in the NFL. And you can have that in college baseball as well if you have more stars going into that sport. And there's less runway between that sport and getting onto a major league diamond. And I think that's what you get if you get this. 310-840-4910 if you want in. Talking about a ton of things. The Knicks had their victory parade. You got the United States getting set for Australia tomorrow. We're excited about it. Let's go to Steven. He's in L.A. Steven, how excited are you to watch the Americans on Friday night?
0: Oh, very, very excited. They did great on their first game, 41. But I have a bone to pick with you, sir, because...

0: question, and I don't want you to beat around the bush about something else. That's the question I want you to ask, because you just say, just because in college football, in college basketball, or whatever happened, this, that anybody can win. Sure, anybody can win, but can you give me one instance in the World Cup? That's the question. When a lower team has ever won the World Cup? Because the point that you made was, just because those things happen in college football and in college basketball, the U.S. might have a chance to win. In the World Cup, tell me one instance when the lower team has ever won the cup.
1: I don't think I can.
0: Okay, then your take is off, because you...
1: Let me say this, though.
0: And now this can happen. Of course, I can find $100,000 if I walk out of the street right now. But chances are it ain't going to happen, right? And the point that you made is totally off.
1: Indiana has never won. My point with Indiana, they never won anything in football. They were seen to be the biggest joke in the Big Ten. One of the best conferences in college football. Like, they were the biggest joke in college football. No one cared about Indiana, and they won a national championship in college football.
0: Equating teams in college sports in the U.S. with the World Cup, that is the World Cup with teams in the World
1: Would you like
0: Cup
1: me to use Leicester
0: world?
1: City as an example? Would soccer be better for you as well?
0: Because I got you on this, you can say, you know what?
1: I agree with you.
0: I'm sorry that I made it, because you are totally bonkers on this, and you know it.
1: Well, and by the way,
0: you cannot give me one instance when this happened in the World Cup.
1: I don't think I can.
0: Gave me five instances about U.S. sports in college. That's why it happens. Oh, my Lord, dude. You're so off on this.
1: I'm off on it. I'm fine if you believe that. Thank you, Stephen. Appreciate the call. It's good to hear from you. Shout out to our friends, by the way, at 97.1 The Fan out that way. Did you see who Fish, Derek Fisher, had on his show this morning? Some guy named Dr. Dre. Might have heard of them. Brock Vereen and D-Mac, they do a great job over there. So shout out to those folks, 97.1 The Fan out in L.A. You're right. I can't list a specific example where it's happened in the World Cup. But does that mean it's impossible because it's never happened before? By the way, I'm not saying that the U.S. is going to do this. Just saying that if it were to happen, the comparisons that we've heard, and why I cite Indiana, we've heard that that's the greatest story in college football. College sports, that's happened in 50-plus years. Like, D-Day, you do think there's an analog here, right? Where the craziness of Indiana winning a title, the way that was viewed in sport. I think Coach K said publicly, that's the greatest story I've seen in college sports in the last 50 years. That's what it would be like talking about what U.S. soccer's respect level was in the world of soccer, where Indiana football was previously.
2: I actually do think that's a good example, because no one thought that Indiana was good, and nobody thinks Team USA is good. That's not predicting that Team USA is going to win.
1: Right. And it's not just that they won the first match. It's that they looked in a way we've never seen American soccer look. And they're at home, and it's been an insane year where things have happened that have never happened before. And if they beat Australia the same way, and they do so without Christian Pulisic, let's just say hypothetically, dream big. That's what I say. Dream big. How about Hassan in Pasadena? Hassan, we were just talking about minor leagues versus what's being proposed here, a strengthened college baseball. What would be better for the sport, you think?
3: So for me, I'm just going to draw a parallel that you made, that the G League is, correct me if I'm wrong, you mentioned that it's getting a little worthless. It's like Adam Silver's investment in there hasn't been
1: Yes. I guess, and he got rid of it. He got rid of it as a result. He's even admitted it was a mistake.
3: Yeah, but, you know, if you take away from there, right, I just feel like, you know, the minors and the G League is, you know, it's the place where, you know, you have mature players. And that's where they could develop their skills that, you know, you don't have

0: the resources that you do of a college, especially if like a, you know, if you're at Kentucky, you got to get the best colleges, right? But let's say you're at, you know, Oklahoma State, maybe you don't get the better resource. Maybe you get more resources at the Defenders than you do at, you know, Oklahoma State is what I'm saying. You know, I think it fosters more maturity and more accountability as a player, and it gives you the exposure of what it takes to be a professional player. Just wanted to put that out there and get your thoughts on that.
1: Well, hold one second. Well, what do you think? I'm talking about, I don't disagree that you can develop better in the minor leagues than you do with college baseball. What I am saying is that in the majors, I think it's more beneficial to have a stronger college baseball for overall popularity and marketability of your stars. And also, in terms of resources, and you're still riding the bus a lot of places when you're playing in minor league baseball. These college programs, they're flying private, and they have equal to better facilities than you get in some of these minor league buildings, probably better in them as well. So does that mean the coaching is the same when you're playing four times a week in college versus playing 6 days a week in the minors? Maybe not. But I think it's a push and pull, and I say that the net positive is in having a stronger college baseball than having a stronger minor leagues, if those are the options.
0: No, I see where you're coming from, right? Again, you know, college, you know, especially when you look at like March Madness, right? That's, you know, that's where you get your popularity, your name from, right? I just think, you know, stripping away the minor leagues, right, without giving it a, you know, more investment, more resources as well, I feel like we're demolishing a bridge before we ever give it a chance to, like, you know, fully develop. I feel like if the MLB gave it more focus, probably, you could probably turn more players into bigger names. And maybe, who knows, you know, like, the reason I'm a big fan for the G League and minor leagues, right? It's been growing in popularity because fans are given a shot to watch amateurs play on a big scale, but at a cheaper price. That's what I'm driving at the end of the day.
1: I got you. Who is the minor league team in Pasadena?
0: You know, I don't think you have a minor league in Pasadena. Oh, you know, yeah.
1: Or
0: Pasadena.
1: The closest one.
0: I wouldn't know that.
1: Because I have, from a sitting radius where I'm at, I've got about five of them. Got about five of them within an hour and a half of where I'm sitting right now in North Carolina. Like, I got Winston-Salem Dash, Greens. Let's see how many I can rattle off. Winston-Salem, appreciate the call, by the way. It's good to hear from you. Hope you'll give us a shout back. Winston-Salem Dash, Greensboro Grasshoppers, Asheville Tourists, Kannapolis Cannonballers, Charlotte Knights, Durham Bulls. I don't think the Carolina Mudcats are a thing anymore, so I don't think you have that. That's six right off the bat. That's pretty good. We'll limit it at that. One more. Let's go to Cheryl, who's in Syracuse. 310-840-4910. Cheryl, good to have you back. What do you think about the minors versus having a more robust developmental college baseball?
2: Before I ask you that, I just want to say congratulations on your anniversary to you and your wife and to your Carolinas.
1: Oh, I remember last week, Cheryl, you told me to tell George McPhee you said hello, of the Las Vegas Golden Knights, who, like, runs the team.
2: Oh, my God.
1: Is that right? Was that you?
2: That is me, and how in the world did you remember that?
1: Well, because I totally thought, okay, I'm not going to do that. And then I was at the water cooler later that night in between the first and second period, and who comes walking by and then stands right next to me? George McPhee. And I say, hey, we had a caller at 2:45 this morning named Cheryl. She's in Syracuse. Said she went to high school or something with you, and he grabbed a pretzel and then moved about. He didn't have much time for me in that regard.
2: Well, it wasn't high school. It was at when we were the first AHL team in 93 for the Vancouver Canucks when he was vice president there.
1: Oh, that's so cool. Okay, what do you have on baseball, by the way? Sorry, I'm getting sidetracked.
2: Well, so am I. I love the hockey. Thanks for doing that. But I was in high school, so it probably didn't ring a bell. But anyways, I love baseball. That's my favorite sport. I mean, I love all sports, but I think that high school, it should go from high school to college to minor leagues to Major League Baseball. First of all, not only for player development, but for safety for injuries too. They get injured. And I don't know can you tell me, do you think Major League Baseball is doing this for cost cutting?
1: Yes, absolutely. Absolutely. Less players, less teams. They're definitely trying to save money, for sure.
2: But we have the Syracuse Mets AAA team here in Syracuse. And we love that. And they have like a shuttle bus from here to, you know, New York City between the players coming back.
1: I don't think, Cheryl, I'm up against it. It's good to hear from you. I don't think you have to worry about a team as big as Syracuse having issues, a market as big as Syracuse is having problems with retraction. I think you'll see some retraction, but it's probably at some of the lesser levels that you might see that. So don't be worried on that regard if something like this were to pass. Today, we got some bets to place. Bob Ryan's going to join us in a little bit. Legendary Boston sports writer. Let's place some bets. Graham's gambling, golf, maybe some baseball. Next.
3: We're a month away from NFL training camps opening. The return of Patrick Mahomes. QB battles in Cleveland, Minnesota, and Atlanta. Myles Garrett joining Matthew Stafford in L.A. 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
4: I'm meteorologist Alistair Alders. Showers ending early this morning, then cloudy to a mix of sun and cloud, but there will be a chance of a shower again this afternoon. 22 the high, a southwest wind of 20 to 40. Then for the weekend, Saturday, a mix of sun and cloud with a few afternoon showers and 20. Sunday, Father's Day and the first day of summer, mainly cloudy with a chance of showers and 18. For Monday, we'll have a mix of sun and cloud. There will be a chance of showers, though, the high 19 degrees.
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0: It's Westwood One Sports Night. Here's Josh Graham.
1: We have bets to hand out. Believe it or not, staying away from USA Australia. Not going there since we don't know Christian Pulisic's status for the game. And betting against the Americans, well, un-American. Not going to do that. By the way, had to go back and look at some of the chances, some of the odds. Shout out to those who have tweeted us, who have called Oliver and saying, to the suggestion there's never been an underdog that's won the World Cup, France was the 18th ranked team in the world when they won the World Cup in 1998. So, even though what we've seen from the French has been dominant in recent years, Mbappe and company, 1998, bursting onto the scene, a young Thierry Henry and all the talented players that the French had at that point. So, did want to volunteer that. Now, let's get set to tell you what we actually are betting on right now in Graham's Gambling.
0: It's time for Graham's Gambling. Let's make some money.
1: Let's see actually how some of our bets are doing so far. We placed three on the U.S. Open. Round one finished at Shinnecock Hills, or close to it, with a few players still left on the course need to finish their round. One of those players is Corey Connors. We had a top 20 finish bet for him. He's at one under, currently tied for ninth. So that's off to a decent start. The one bet we had to win the tournament, Xander Schauffele. And while Xander got off to a fabulous start, two under through the first three holes, he's through 15 and currently two over for the day. So things, Shinnecock Hills quickly got to Xander Schauffele. And then a top 10 finish, it doesn't look promising for Ty Hatton, who shot a 4 over 74 on his first round. Not feeling great about that. Or actually, did he rally a little bit to get back to 2 over par? Got to make sure reading the count here, right? No, he was at 4 over. 74 for Ty Hatton. We had a top 10 finish on him. So those are the bets that we placed for the U.S. Open. In baseball, here's what we're doing, Oliver Popular. We are betting against Jacob Mizorowski. Does that sound like fun to you? A bet you're going to hate, but I love. Guy's young. Walt Weiss. Where'd he go to school? Carolina. He's the manager of the Braves on a weekend that Carolina's playing in the College World Series. Might win it for the first time. They're favored to do that. So I say, given how great this Atlanta Braves team's been this year, at home, plus a run and a half run line this deal, at minus 118, courtesy of our friends at DraftKings, we're going to side with Marty Perez and the Atlanta Braves, plus a run and a half. Which sounds like a nightmare given what Jacob Mizorowski did last week with his 15 or so Ks and his complete game shutout and only allowing a hit. We're on with you, Atlanta Braves. And here's another thing. I'm a Baltimore Orioles fan. I host a late night program here on Westwood One Sports Night. Everybody who has who has taken calls and board up this show seems to love the L.A. Dodgers. Well, the Orioles are playing the Dodgers this weekend. And if you don't think at the run line plus 1.5 runs that I'm going to take the Baltimore Orioles to cover that against Roki Sasaki and the Dodgers, you're out your damn mind. Birds by a million at Dodger Stadium tomorrow night. So the Dodgers and the Braves, that is what we are on tomorrow night. Tempted to take Rhett Lauder as well against the New York Yankees. Oh, the Orioles against the Dodgers, if I misspoke there. Apologies. Rhett Lauder against Cam Schlittler of the Yankees might be something we look at as well. But no, baseball, we're on it. We have Bob Ryan that's going to join the program in just a little bit. He'll drop by in a half hour. You know him from the sports reporters and from Around the Horn back in the day. Hall of Fame sports writer from the Boston Globe. And the reason we're bringing Bob on, well, a lot of stuff going on in the NBA. The Knicks just had a victory parade in the Canyon of Heroes. And, well, the Celtics, speaking of Boston sports teams, the Celtics might be landing some guy named Giannis in the next week. We'll see ahead of the draft next Tuesday. But on Friday, June 19th, 2026, it'll be the 40-year anniversary of one of the more tragic events in the history of basketball. Lynn Bias was drafted on June 17th, 1986, shortly after one of the greatest NBA teams ever won the title, the 86 Celtics, just as good as it gets. And they had the number two pick. They took the star out of Maryland that many thought might have been better than Michael Jordan in the NBA, if you watched ACC basketball at that time. Taken number two overall by the Celtics, and then 2 days later, dead. Having a reaction to cocaine use that led to a lot of legislation and a lot of hand-wringing in this country. 40 years ago, that happened. And Bob Ryan will share his memories of Lynn Bias. From the Boston end of things, in covering that story, it's also a significant day. It's a holiday. It's Juneteenth as well. But also that it marks the 20-year anniversary of my favorite team winning the Stanley Cup. The Carolina Hurricanes won June 19, 2006. I'll never forget that date for that reason as well. The Hurricanes won the Cup earlier this week, so something worth bringing up. But Bob Ryan is going to be our guest in the next half hour or so. Before we get to him, Joe Burrow compared the 2026 Cincinnati Bengals to the 2019 LSU Tigers this week. Believe it or not, there is a case that Joe might be right on this one. And that case is next on Westwood One Sports Night.
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4: I'm meteorologist Alistair Alders. Well, wet weather moves out very early this morning, and then we see cloudy skies to a mix of sun and cloud. There will be a chance of a shower again this afternoon with a southwest wind of 20 to 40 and 22 the high. Then Saturday, a mix of sun and cloud with a few afternoon showers, the high 20. Father's Day and the first day of summer on Sunday will be mainly cloudy with a chance of showers and 18. Then Monday, it's a mix of sun and cloud, chance of showers and 19.
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22: Good morning. It is Friday, June 19th. I'm Steve Gow. Right now in downtown Halifax, we have some wet weather out there, and it is currently 15 degrees. Here's what's making news this hour. Well, both gas and diesel prices see a drop overnight, the third decrease in less than a week for diesel. We'll tell you why hundreds of long-term care workers across Nova Scotia have resumed a strike that appeared to have ended earlier this month.
23: Some more work taking place on the McDonald Bridge means it will be closed overnight for five straight nights. I'll have more details coming up.
22: And later,
24: Autism Nova Scotia had its annual general meeting on Wednesday night. I'll have details on the meeting highlights coming up.
25: Lots more to come on that emphatic win for Canada over in Vancouver yesterday, and the Blue Jays sweep away the Red Sox. Sports at 15.
26: The U.S. markets are closed today for the Juneteenth holiday. 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
22: 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Now with Halifax's most frequent traffic reports, good morning, Gord Taylor.
2: Well, good morning and happy Friday. Easygoing drive around the HRM to get things rolling this morning. It's a little wet and foggy, so take that into account for your travel times. Not seeing any problems on the major routes so far. We're looking good on both the McDonald and McKay bridges. Coming up Sunday night, the McDonald Bridge will be closed to vehicle traffic to replace the bridge's lane control system and maintenance. That'll run 9 p.m. to 5:30 a.m., and that's going to be the first of five overnight closures. 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With the latest forecast, here's meteorologist Alistair Alders.
4: Well, a cloudy start with fog patches, but we see clearing to a mix of sun and cloud. Just a chance of a pop-up shower this afternoon, especially inland. 24, the guaranteed high, a southwest wind of 20 to 40. We'll have a few clouds tonight with a southwest wind of 15 to 30 down to 12 degrees. And then Saturday, partly sunny to mainly cloudy with a few showers in the afternoon. Have the umbrella handy, a southwest to west wind of 20 to 40 in the high 20. And then Sunday, Father's Day, the first day of summer, a mix of sun and cloud, chance of showers in the afternoon 19. Today's guaranteed high 24.
22: And right now in downtown Halifax, we're sitting at 15 degrees, 13 out at the airport. We'll have another check of traffic and weather together again in less than 10 minutes. 95.7 News Time, 6:03. Well, Nova Scotians are waking up to lower fuel prices this morning. In its weekly adjustment, the Nova Scotia Energy Board dropped regular self-serve gasoline prices by 4.5 cents to 165.3 cents per liter. Now, diesel seeing its third decrease this week as well, as it went down to 185.4 cents per liter. That's a drop of just over a cent. The provincial regulator had invoked two interrupters earlier in the week, dropping diesel prices by nearly 16 cents since Monday. 1 year ago, we were paying $1.39 here for gasoline, and diesel was $1.47. Well, the end of the long-term care strike in Nova Scotia may have hit a bump in the road. The weeks-long strike that appeared to have ended earlier this month after a tentative agreement was reached between the province and employers. Now, since then, some ratification votes have been held for 3,600 workers at 36 long-term care facilities. But the workers' union now says work stoppage has resumed because employees at three facilities have failed to resolve some local issues. Now, union spokesperson Kim Kale says she's disappointed with the latest development, suggesting the problem lies with employers unwilling to end on standby pay and mandated time off at three of those facilities in question. Now, during the strike, wages were the primary issue at the main bargaining table, although few details have been released about what actually was accomplished. Well, starting Sunday, the McDonald Bridge will be closed overnight for five straight nights. 95.7's Chris Aleff with those details.
23: Beginning Sunday at 9 p.m., the bridge will be closed overnight and reopen 5:30 a.m. the following day. Now, this will go on from Sunday until next Thursday at the same times every night. According to Halifax Harbour Bridges, the closures are needed to allow for the replacement of the lane control system, which shows which lanes are open in each direction. This will involve removing the existing equipment on the bridge gantries, replacing fiber optic cables and connections, and installing and commissioning new equipment. HHB says they cannot do this safely above live traffic. The sidewalk and bike lane will remain open during these closures, while drivers are encouraged to use the McKay Bridge instead. I'm Chris Aleff.
22: Well, Nova Scotia's housing minister says creating special planning areas to spur housing development has been a success. However, only 536 of the 63,000 planned units have been built so far. The government first announced it would create 11 sites in 2022 with the intention of speeding up approvals for more housing. Five more planning area sites have been since created. Housing Minister John White says more than 10,000 units in the special planning areas are under construction and will be ready within the next 2 years. Meantime, Nova Scotia and the federal government are providing up to $25 million in emergency disaster relief to local farmers devastated by severe drought in 2025. In a release, the province says the funding is earmarked for dairy, beef, sheep, as well as wild blueberry farmers to cover the unusual extra costs of rebuilding businesses. The funding is part of the Joint Disaster Relief Agri-Recovery Framework with Ottawa, providing up to $15 million of
3: the relief money, while the province contributes up to $10 million. The Nova Scotia government says the drought was one of the worst in generations, creating significant financial pressures for farms that bring in about $315 million to the local economy every year. 95.7 News Time, 6:06. Well, to federal news now, Prime Minister Mark Carney appears untroubled by President Donald Trump's recent claim that the U.S. would do better without the North American Free Trade Pact. Carney spoke to reporters at an unrelated news conference in Vancouver yesterday.
5: It's no secret the president in recent years has not been the biggest fan of CUSMA or other trade deals. But there are specific things that we can work together on. And including, I'll just put on the table, since we're in British Columbia and we're talking housing, on forest products, which we continue to press with the Americans.
3: The Canada-U.S.-Mexico Agreement, or CUSMA, on trade is up for mandatory review later this year. Canada and Mexico both have called for a 16-year extension to the agreement. Well, two youths have been arrested by Halifax RCMP in connection to a reported robbery in Eastern Passage. According to an RCMP release, the two suspects allegedly stole a vape from another youth while brandishing a BB gun. The incident reportedly happened on Caldwell Road on the evening of June 9th. One suspect was arrested the following day and was later released on conditions pending a future court appearance. The other suspect was arrested on June 17th and remains in custody and would appear in court yesterday. Officers seized BB pellets and a CO2 canister for a BB gun from one of the suspects' backpacks. Back to provincial news, the premier says his government is not actively pursuing data center projects and would only support them if the province could meet their energy needs. Tim Houston says there's no active proposal to bring a data center to Nova Scotia, and it's not a top priority for his government. Data centers are massive operations that require a lot of amount of power to run and cool computer servers and are often used in artificial intelligence and other high-tech industries. Now, Houston says he'd be willing to discuss such a project when the province's major energy generation projects become fully operational. Autism Nova Scotia says its programs reached more than 18,000 people across the province last year. Its organization and made that announcement that its previous fiscal year was a success during its latest general meeting. 95.7's Blake Priddle has that story.
8: Autism Nova Scotia is a provincial organization that works to build acceptance and understanding and provide supports for people on the spectrum and their families. According to the organization's interim CEO, Vicki Harvey, the AGM outlined the accomplishments made during the fiscal year.
9: We were able to show that we had reached more than 18,000 people across the province through our program supports and outreach. Our regional autism centers, which are located in different areas of the province, they delivered more than 1,000 programs and sessions and community events, which engaged more than 10,000 participants.
8: Autism Nova Scotia's summer camp program will run again this year in July and August. This is something Harvey says a lot of children on the spectrum and their families look forward to. The annual report and more information on the services offered by the organization can be found at autismnovascotia.ca. I'm Blake Priddle.
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2: Good morning. Wet and foggy in some routes this morning, so take your time in your travels. Not seeing any problems on the major routes, and volume is low so far. Sail GP hits the Halifax waterfront this weekend. 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Amsterdam's canal culture and historic houses are on full display this weekend. 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With the latest forecast, here's meteorologist Alistair Alders.
0: 24 degrees, the guaranteed high today. The weather improving today with morning cloud and fog patches to a mix of sun and cloud. There is a chance of a shower this afternoon, mainly inland. Southwesterly winds of 20 to 40. A few clouds tonight with southwest winds of 15 to 30 down to 12 degrees. And then Saturday, partly sunny to mainly cloudy with a few showers in the afternoon. A southwest to west wind of 20 to 40 in the high 20. And then Sunday, it's a mix of sun and cloud. Chance of showers in the afternoon, 19 degrees. Monday, a mix of sun and cloud and 18. Today's guaranteed high 24.
3: And currently it's 14 downtown, 15 at the airport. On our way up to 24 is the guaranteed high today. 95.7 News Radio, the only station with a weather guarantee. 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Well, the House of Commons rose yesterday for its summer break after passing 24 bills this sitting. Government House Leader Stephen McKinnon says the Liberals have been focused on the economy and protecting Canadians from crime. Some of the major bills tackled issues such as hate crimes, sexual deepfakes, expanding police access, as well as making it more difficult to get bail. The opposition Conservatives say not enough got done. In Montreal, black employees of the Montreal Police Force have sent a letter to management saying some have concerns about going to work after dismantling of a patrol unit over serious allegations of racist misconduct. John Kennedy with the Canadian Press explains.
1: The letter dated June 14th came 2 days after senior police officials held a late evening news conference announcing they had suspended two officers and reassigned 14 others over allegations of racism and other reprehensible behavior. Police Chief Fadi Dagher said on June 12th the investigation began in March after information was provided by fellow officers. A spokesperson for Mayor Soraya Martinez-Ferrada confirmed the mayor is aware of the letter and that she will organize a meeting as soon as possible. John Kennedy, the Canadian Press.
3: Well, Canada earned its first ever win in a FIFA World Cup with style points. Simon Bennett will have more on that and other sports highlights coming up.
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3: Well, we have some wet weather out there, and it is 14 degrees in downtown Halifax. Good morning, I'm Steve Gow. Here are the stories making news today. Well, we woke up to lower fuel prices in the province after the Nova Scotia Energy Board dropped gas by 4.5 cents, diesel by just over a cent in its weekly Friday adjustment. Meantime, local issues at three long-term care homes as the tentative deal between union members and the province in jeopardy. The weeks-long strike that appeared to have ended earlier this month may now be back on. And starting Sunday, the McDonald Bridge will be closed overnight for 5 straight nights. The bridge authority saying work is being done on the lane control system and they can't do the work with traffic on the span. 95.7 News Time, 6:16. 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
4: History in Vancouver last night for Canada at the World Cup. Jonathan David with a hat trick for the red and white as Canada picks up the emphatic 6-0 win over Qatar for their first ever win at the tournament. Also makes them the first CONCACAF team ever to score 6 goals at a men's World Cup. Kyle Larin connecting as well, along with Nathan Saliba. The gut punch for the Canadians, though, a serious leg injury to Ishmael Kone. He had to leave with a broken tibia and fibula. His teammates, though, rallying for him, slamming the door on Qatar with the largest goal differential by a host country in World Cup history. So Canada's now at 1 win and 1 draw. One more draw or better would send them through to the next round. The other games yesterday saw Czechia draw South Africa 1-1. Switzerland hammered Bosnia and Herzegovina 4-1. And Mexico pulled off the 1-0 win over South Korea. So with that, the Mexicans are the first ones through to the knockout stage. The Blue Jays getting some big help from Vladdy Guerrero Jr. off the top in Boston yesterday, snapping the 24-game home run drought with a solo shot in his first appearance at the plate. Brandon Valenzuela with the go-ahead RBI double. Toronto sweeping the Red Sox with a 4-3 final. So the Jays holding on to a playoff spot still. They're getting ready for the Cubs now. That goes this afternoon at 3:20 on Sportsnet. And we're getting ready for round two over at the U.S. Open. Wyndham Clark, your overall leader. Rory McIlroy, Bryson DeChambeau, and John Rahm all in the hunt. Corey Connors, the top Canadian, just 5 shots off the pace. Sports at 15 and 45, past every hour or anytime at sportsnet.ca.
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22: Welcome back to 95.7 News Radio. I'm Steve Gao. Well, Israel's military says its forces struck targets throughout southern Lebanon overnight as Hezbollah reported intense fighting in the area. Lebanon's state-run news agency reported at least 18 people were killed in the Israeli airstrikes. The fighting into this morning came as planned talks in Switzerland between Iran and the U.S. over their efforts to reach a permanent end to the Iran war were delayed. Israel's occupation of southern Lebanon and its continued attacks on the Iranian-backed Shiite militia Hezbollah have been a key issue in the talks. Israel maintains it must continue to hold the territory and have a free hand to battle Hezbollah as it has been launching attacks into northern Israel. Coming up, we'll have traffic and weather together on the ones, and later we'll tell you why a whey protein shortage has many Canadian small businesses scrambling. 95.7 News Time, 6:20.
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22: 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Time for Rogers 5G home internet, traffic and weather together on the ones with Halifax's most frequent traffic reports. Once again, here's Gord Taylor.
0: Our roads are wet this morning. You may find some fog patches in your travel, so good idea to have the full headlights on. Traffic's still pretty light around the HRM. Both the McDonald and McKay bridges are flowing well towards Halifax. You're going to see traffic cones set up today on Quinpool between Monastery Lane and Preston Street. There's also work today on Windmill near Spring Hill. Both those projects start at 9 a.m. Eastern College Halifax offers modern programs, practical training, and support every step of the way. 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With your Friday forecast, looking into the first weekend of summer, here's meteorologist Alistair Alders.
1: Well, clouds and fog patches will clear to a mix of sun and cloud for today. There was a chance of a shower again this afternoon, but an isolated chance and more so inland. 24 the guaranteed high with a southwest wind of 20 to 40. And then a few clouds tonight down to 12 degrees, southwest winds of 15 to 30. On Saturday, not a washout, partly sunny to mainly cloudy, but a few showers are expected in the afternoon. The high 20 with a southwest west wind of 20 to 40. And then Sunday, Father's Day, the first day of summer, a mix of sun and cloud, chance of showers in the afternoon 19, Monday sun and cloud 18, and then Tuesday periods of rain 16. So a bit cooler than normal for the start of summer. Today's guaranteed I-24.
22: And currently we are sitting at 14 degrees downtown. It is 15 out at the airport. 95.7 News Radio has traffic and weather every 10 minutes on the ones in the morning and in the afternoons at 111, 21, 31, 41, and 51 minutes past every hour. Recapping our lead story this morning, relief at the pumps as we head into the weekend. The Energy Board lowering gas and diesel prices in its weekly adjustment after the Strait of Hormuz reopened, allowing oil to pass through the critical waterway in the Middle East. We'll have the latest on this and other stories coming up at the bottom of the hour with Shelley Summers. 95.7 News Time, 6:23.
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22: Well, Arthur is now a post-tropical storm in the U.S. as it continues to push into Mississippi and move eastward. But the storm threats will last until the system moves out to sea. As ABC's Faith Abube reports, it's already caused flood damage in parts of Louisiana and Mississippi.
5: Families in waist-deep water looking for dry land. Flash flood emergencies fueled by remnants of Tropical Storm Arthur. In Stone County, Mississippi, rescuers in boats using paddles to pound on windows, pulling people and pets from multiple inundated RVs. More than 2 feet of rain in spots.
22: Several areas from Louisiana to Georgia were under tornado and flood watches overnight. And that flood threat is expected to continue this morning with rainfall rates of up to 6 inches per hour in some areas. Well, back in this country, many small businesses are grappling with a whey protein shortage as consumer demand outpaces supply. Rob Westgate has that story.
8: However, there is only so much whey protein the dairy industry can produce, and the shortage has pushed prices significantly higher in recent months. That's leaving many small-scale manufacturers scrambling to reformulate their products or digest the higher costs. After her whey isolate supplier backed out last month, Ailey Swift had to find a new provider for her high-protein waffle and pancake mixes. But she realized the ingredients from the new supplier just didn't taste the same for some of her breakfast options. Rob Westgate, The Canadian Press.
22: And quickly, we return to World Cup fever as Canada earned its first ever win in the FIFA tournament and did it in style. Canada thumped Qatar 6-0, powered by Jonathan David's hat trick at BC Place in Vancouver. However, Canada also lost midfielder Ismail Kone to a broken leg in the match. Vancouver soccer fan Nathan Paisley says the hit happened directly in front of Canada's bench.
9: I even saw the coach's face, Jesse Marsh's face, so you could really see that, you know, he was upset. So it kind of felt over with the rest of the players, and it kind of brought the whole mood down for sure.
22: Kone is in hospital preparing for surgery on what is believed to be a pretty bad break. Coming up, we'll have the latest business news in the Dynamic Market Minute with Mike Apple, 95.7 News Time, 6:25.
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10: Good morning. No trading on Wall Street today. Closed for the Juneteenth holiday. A regular trading day coming up for Bay Street. We had a money loser in Thursday's session. Down 155 points on the TSX. Weighed under by falling energy and gold stocks. On Wall Street was a pretty good session. The NASDAQ was a standout, up almost 500 points, up 1.9%. Led by a 4.7% gain for Broadcom, a big jump for Intel. It was up by over 10% on the reports that it's teaming up with Apple to boost U.S. domestic computer chip production. Meta added 1.7%. On the downside, we had SpaceX down 3.5% at $185 a share, now $40 below its previous peak reached earlier in the week. Salesforce was down for a 13th session in a row, dropping 2%. Overseas, overnight, the Tokyo Nikkei closed the session with a gain of 196 points at a record high, 71,250. The Frankfurt DAX index is up 0.4%. Escalating military activity between Israel and Lebanon, well, that's leading to a higher price for oil in electronic trade this morning. The price for crude up $1.55, 2% at $78.15. Gold, though, continues to drop. It's down another $58 at $41.87. Goldman Sachs lowering its price target for the precious metal for the year. The Canadian dollar is at 70.71 cents U.S. exchange, $1.41.5. That's the highest exchange rate we've seen in over 6 months for the loonie. And Bitcoin down $400 at 62,500 U.S. at the Business Center. I'm Mike Uppel.
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0: Well, another drop at the pumps in HRM as we head into the weekend. Gas is down 4.5 cents, while diesel drops just over 1 cent. Hundreds of long-term care workers across Nova Scotia resuming a strike that appeared to have ended earlier this month after a tentative agreement had been reached.
1: Starting Sunday, the McDonald Bridge will be closed overnight for 5 straight nights.
0: And later.
2: Autism Nova Scotia held its annual general meeting this week, and it looks like the previous year was a success.
3: So much more to come on Canada's first ever win at the World Cup. Just a statement over Qatar out west. We've got more from the Blue Jays down at Fenway. Sports at 45.
4: Wall Street has a holiday. Bay Street comes in after a money-losing Thursday. Stocks in Tokyo hit a record, and the price for oil climbing in electronic trade. Business at 56.
0: 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Time for Rogers 5G home internet traffic and weather together on the ones with Halifax's most frequent traffic reports. Here's Gord Taylor.
5: Oh, good morning and happy Friday of light drizzle mixing with fog patches. So that could impact your drive times this morning, but not a lot of volume to get in your way. So far, looking good at both the McDonald and McKay bridges and no issues on the 100 series of highways so far. Keep it out for construction cones today on a section of Waverly Road near the 118. That's in the Lake William area. If you spot traffic trouble, let us know about it on the 95.7 News Radio traffic tip line, 902-493-7184. 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With the latest forecast, here's meteorologist Alistair Alders.
6: 24 degrees, the guaranteed high today with improving weather, cloudy with fog patches to a mix of sun and cloud. There is a chance of a pop-up shower this afternoon with a southwest wind of 20 to 40. Then a few clouds tonight down to 12 degrees, southwesterlies of 15 to 30. On Saturday, partly sunny to mainly cloudy, but a few showers expected in the afternoon, 20 degrees. Winds become westerly 20 to 40. And then Sunday, a mix of sun and cloud, chance of a shower in the afternoon. Of course, it's Father's Day and the first day of summer, the high 90. Today's guaranteed high, 24.
0: And right now in downtown Halifax, it is 14. At the airport, 15. Guaranteed high, 24. We'll have another check of traffic and weather together in less than 10 minutes. 95.7 News Time, 6:33. Well, some more much-needed relief at the fuel pumps overnight. The Nova Scotia Energy Board lowered the price for a liter of regular self-serve gasoline at midnight to $1.65.3, which is a drop of 4.5 cents. In its weekly adjustment, the provincial regulator also lowering diesel prices by just over a cent to $1.85.4 a liter. It's the third time since Monday that we've seen diesel prices decrease after the Energy Board invoked the interrupter on both Tuesday and Wednesday. This time last year, we were paying $1.39 for gasoline and $1.47 for diesel. Long-term care workers across Nova Scotia resuming a strike that was thought to have ended when a tentative agreement was reached this month. The Canadian Union of Public Employees saying the strike resumed because unionized employees at three facilities could not resolve some issues with their employers. When the tentative agreement was reached back on June 6th, the union said it was under the impression that any remaining issues would be resolved quickly. Union spokesperson Kim Kale saying she's disappointed with the latest development, suggesting the problem is that employers overseeing the three facilities in question seem unwilling to bend on disputes over standby pay and mandated time off. Many workers first walked off the job on April 13th, seeking higher wages. Well, Nova Scotia's premier says his government is not actively pursuing data center projects. Tim Houston saying he would only support such ventures if the province could meet their energy needs.
7: We're going to produce a lot of energy in this province when Wind West is fully, fully operationalized. The gas opportunities we have, you know, more of the onshore winds, and we're going to generate significant amounts of energy in this province. I'm very confident in that over some time frame. And at that point in time, that would be a more appropriate discussion.
0: Data centers are massive operations that require a lot of power to run and cool computer servers and are often used in artificial intelligence and other high-tech industries. At present, there is no active proposal on the table. Well, some more work taking place on the McDonald Bridge means that it's going to be closed overnight for 5 straight nights. More on that story from 95.7's Chris Haleff.
1: The work begins on Sunday and will run until next Thursday, with the bridge closing at 9 p.m. and reopening the following mornings at 5:30 a.m. Halifax Harbour Bridges says the closures are needed to allow for the replacement of the lane control system, which shows which lanes are open.

0: open in each direction. This will involve removing the existing equipment on the bridge gantries, replacing fiber optic cables and connections, and installing and commissioning new equipment. HHB says because each gantry spans the width of the bridge and supports 6 lane control signs, this work cannot be completed safely above live traffic. Drivers can use the McKay Bridge in the meantime, and according to HHB, the sidewalk and bike lane on the McDonald Bridge will remain open during these closures. I'm Chris Aleph.
1: You're listening to 95.7 News Radio. Well, on the international front, a Canadian has been shot and killed at a South African wilderness park in what appears to have been an accident.
2: South African police say the 69-year-old Canadian man was shot to death when he asked a park guide whether his gun was real. The police say the Canadian tourist had approached the guide holding a rifle, and as the operator was demonstrating it was in fact a real rifle, the firearm reportedly went off. The Canadian was confirmed dead at the scene. South African police have now opened an investigation into possible charges of culpable homicide and reckless handling of a firearm. Jason White, The Canadian Press.
1: The federal luxury tax on cars, planes, and boats yielding more than $900 million before it was rolled back because of concerns about the effect on manufacturers.
3: An access to information request shows that the tax has been pouring nearly $390 million a year into federal coffers, well over double the Parliamentary Budget Office's forecast. Economist David McDonald says the windfall amounts to a surprise blockbuster hit and shows that authorities underestimated how much wealthy individuals are willing to spend on big-ticket items. Critics say the tax hurts key industries by discouraging purchases. The 2022 tax measure imposed a 10% tax on cars and planes priced over $100,000 and yachts over $250,000. Hannah Stolz, The Canadian Press.
1: Back here at home, the province's housing minister says creating special planning areas to spur housing development has been a success. John White saying more than 10,000 units in the special planning areas are under construction and will be ready within the next 2 years, but only 536 of 63,000 planned units have been built so far. Government first announced it would create 11 sites in 2022 with the intention of speeding up approvals for more housing. 5 more planning area sites have since been created. Nova Scotia and the federal government providing up to $25 million in emergency disaster relief being provided to local farmers devastated by a severe drought last year. The province says in a release that it and the federal government have earmarked the funding for dairy, beef, sheep, and wild blueberry farmers to cover the unusual extra costs of rebuilding businesses. That funding is part of the Joint Disaster Relief Agrire Recovery Framework, with Ottawa providing up to $15 million of the relief money, while the province contributed up to $10 million. Nova Scotia government says the drought was one of the worst in generations, creating significant financial pressures for farms that bring in about $315 million to the local economy every year. Well, Autism Nova Scotia held its annual general meeting this week, saying its programs have reached over 18,000 people in the province. 95.7's Blake Priddle with more.
4: Autism Nova Scotia provides a variety of services for the autism community in the province, and last year they reached more than 18,000 people across the province through its programs and supports. That's according to the organization's interim CEO, Vicky Harvey. Harvey says the organization is also seeing increasing trust from people on the spectrum.
5: We've received direct inquiries from autistic individuals. The numbers of those inquiries increased by 26% in this last year. So that really shows a growing awareness, but also some growing trust in our autism support coordinators and in Autism Nova Scotia itself as a place where people can really feel heard, respected, and supported.
4: Autism Nova Scotia plans to have its Walk Your Way event in September, and in the HRM, it will be happening at the Micmac Mall in Dartmouth. The annual report is available on Autism Nova Scotia's website, autismnovascotia.ca. I'm Blake Priddle.
1: And World Cup fans celebrating after Canada gorged on 6 goals against Qatar at Vancouver's BC Place Stadium. Fans at the stadium and watch parties right across the country erupting after the victory. The mood also electric at Toronto's FIFA Fan Festival, where Canadian fan Sultan Siddiqui says the team performed brilliantly.
6: It was unbelievable. Canada really done really, really well against Qatar. I think they're going through. They've got a good chance they go through. Yeah, definitely.
1: New Zealand will play Egypt on Sunday in the next match at BC Place before Canada's final group stage encounter against Switzerland next Wednesday. Coming up in 60 seconds, traffic and weather together. And as well, the Canadian Museum for Human Rights says an exhibit about displaced Palestinians will go ahead as planned despite criticism of a potentially one-sided story. 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
1: 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Time for Rogers 5G home internet, traffic and weather together on the ones with Halifax's most frequent traffic reports. Here's Gord Taylor.
11: Good morning. A traffic spotter reports that Kennard is blocked close to Souls Harbour Rescue Mission with some police activity, so maybe a good idea to avoid the area if you can. Coming up on Sunday, the McDonald Bridge will be closed to vehicle traffic from 9 p.m. till 5:30 a.m. to replace the bridge's lane control system and maintenance. That'll be the first of five overnight closures on the McDonald Bridge next week. 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With your Friday forecast, here's meteorologist Alistair Alders.
12: Well, the weather improving today. Clouds and fog patches will clear to a mix of sun and cloud. There is a chance of a pop-up shower mainly inland this afternoon. Southwesterlies of 20 to 40 and 24 the guaranteed high. A few clouds tonight. Southwest winds of 15 to 30 down to 12 degrees. And then Saturday, partly sunny to mainly cloudy. A few showers, though, expected in the afternoon with a high of 20. Winds become westerly 20 to 40. Then Sunday, it's a mix of sun and cloud. Chance of showers in the afternoon 19. Monday, a mix of sun and cloud 18. Today's guaranteed high 24.
1: And right now in downtown Halifax, 14. At the airport, 15. Guaranteed high 24. 95.7 News Radio is the only station with a weather guarantee. 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The Canadian Museum for Human Rights says an exhibit about displaced Palestinians will go ahead as planned. That despite criticism of a potentially one-sided story.
13: The exhibit opens June 27th and focuses on people affected by the Nabka, Arabic for catastrophe, when 750,000 Palestinians were forcibly displaced in 1948 during fighting over control of what is now Israel. Jewish groups have raised concerns about the exhibit, saying it could fuel anti-Semitism by not providing more historical context. They've also criticized the museum for a lack of consultation and transparency during the exhibit's development. The museum's Aisha Khan says it's important to tell the stories of displaced Palestinian Canadians and that the exhibit is being handled responsibly. She says the exhibit isn't trying to tell the whole history of the time and that the museum has committed to telling stories of displaced Jewish people in the future. John Kennedy, The Canadian Press.
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1: Fog and 14 degrees in downtown Halifax. Good morning. I'm Shelley Summers. Here are the stories making news this morning. Well, it's a little cheaper to gas up today. Diesel dropping just over a cent, making it the third time this week we have seen the cost of diesel cut, and gas is down by 4.5 cents. As well, long-term care workers across Nova Scotia back on the picket lines after a strike that was thought to have ended when a tentative agreement was reached earlier this month. And coming up after sports, Cuba's Communist Party backing an emergency economic plan that would introduce some of the biggest market-oriented changes in decades. 95.7 News Time, 6:45. 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
19: Absolute fireworks for Canada's men's soccer team over in Vancouver last night. They smoked Qatar with a 6-0 final to record their first ever win at the World Cup as the group stage continues. Jonathan David doing what Lionel Messi did just a couple of days ago and scoring a hat trick, as Canada also saw contributions from Kyle Larin and Nathan Saliba. The dark spot, though, was Ishmael Kone having to leave with a critical leg injury, breaking both his fibula and tibia. The squad, though, making history for their teammate and tallying the most goals ever by a CONCACAF team at the World Cup and becoming just the third country ever to put up six or more goals in their first ever win at the tournament. So now Canada's on top of Group B. They can win the group with just a draw against Switzerland. As for other action yesterday, South Africa and Czechia shook hands 1-1. The Swiss rocked Bosnia and Herzegovina 4-1, and Mexico inked out the 1-0 win over South Korea to secure their spot in the knockout round. It wasn't until late June last year the Blue Jays really started to turn things around and began their march deep into the playoffs. Not saying it's the same this time, but Toronto does seem to be turning a corner right now, sweeping Boston yesterday on the road with a 4-3 final at Fenway. Vladdy Guerrero Jr. with a solo shot. Brandon Valenzuela with the go-ahead RBI double late. So suddenly the Blue Jays are just a game back of 500 again as they get ready for the Cubs in Chicago this afternoon. They'll start just after 3:20 on Sportsnet. And Cameron Rogers won her fifth straight national title for Canada with a victory in the women's hammer throw at the Canadian Track and Field Championships yesterday. The Richmond, BC native throwing 76.17 meters to handily win the event. The two-time world champion and Olympic medal has a personal best of 81.13 meters. From the Sports Center, I'm Brijesh Dave.
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1: 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Well, Cuba's Communist Party backing an emergency economic plan that would introduce some of the biggest market-oriented changes in decades. ABC's Dave Packer with more.
22: Cuba's considering major economic changes as its government tries to respond to a worsening crisis brought on by deep economic troubles and a U.S. blockade. The Communist Party approving a plan that would expand private enterprise and attract foreign investment. It would allow for privately owned banks and real estate development. President Miguel Diaz-Canel says that the changes are based partly on the experiences of China and Vietnam, where communist governments opened parts of their economies while keeping one-party rule. The plan still needs to clear Cuba's National Assembly. Dave Packer, ABC News.
1: Well, Ukraine calling it a tit for tat. Russia says it was hit by one of the largest drone attacks of the year. Moscow saying hundreds of drones were launched at the city with about 200 shot down. Among the targets, an oil refinery in Moscow. It's the second time in 3 days that it's been hit by drones. We get the latest from ABC's Marcus Moore.
0: Russian officials said that Ukraine launched some 550 drones and missiles. A number of them were intercepted, those intercepts happening in the sky, but in some cases, debris falling to the ground. There was another explosion in one of those intercepts. Authorities in Moscow said that 17 people, including two children, were injured there.
1: And a mall near the refinery damaged, as well as several residential buildings also being hit. Coming up in 60 seconds, traffic and weather together on the ones. And in today's entertainment report, the return of Shark Week.
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1: 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Time for Rogers 5G home internet traffic and weather together on the ones. And with Halifax's most frequent traffic reports, here's Gord Taylor.
11: Good morning. A traffic spotter reported that there was police activity in Kennard close to a Souls Harbor rescue mission. So keep that in mind if you're traveling in that area. Both the McDonald and McKay bridges are moving well towards Halifax. A big weekend along the Halifax waterfront. It's Sail GP. There's races today, tomorrow, and Sunday. While the races are on, the alternating Woodside Ferry service will not be running. That'll be 2:30 p.m. till 6:30 p.m. each day, and shuttle buses will be available. Amsterdam's canal culture and historic houses are on full display this summer. Fly nonstop from Halifax up to 6 weekly flights. 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With the latest forecast, here's meteorologist Alistair Alders.
12: Fog patches dissipate and we see clouds breaking up to a mix of sun and cloud. There was a chance of a shower again this afternoon, but isolated and more so inland. 24 the guaranteed high today, a southwest wind of 20 to 40. A few clouds tonight, 12 degrees with a southwest wind of 15 to 30. And then Saturday, plan to have the umbrella for the afternoon, partly sunny to mainly cloudy. A few showers though during the afternoon, 20 degrees, winds become westerly 20 to 40. And you might need the umbrella Sunday too for Father's Day and the first day of summer. While a mix of sun and cloud, there will be a chance of showers in the afternoon, 19. Monday will have a mix of sun and cloud, 18, and then periods of rain for Tuesday, the high 16. Today's guaranteed high, 24.
1: And right now in downtown Halifax, 14 degrees at the airport, 15, guaranteed high, 24. 95.7 News Radio has traffic and weather together every 10 minutes on the ones in the morning and in the afternoon at 1, 11, 21, 31, 41, and 51 minutes past the hour. Recapping our lead story, more good news at the pumps this morning. For the third time this week, the cost of diesel is down. Diesel dropping by about a cent, while the price for a liter of regular self-serve gas is down 4.5 cents. It's part of the Nova Scotia Energy Board's weekly adjustment. We'll have the very latest on this, as well as other top stories coming up at the top of the hour with Steve Gow. 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
1: Well, the return of Shark Week and more entertainment news in this morning's report. Here's Michelle Franzen.
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5: 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The two are set to star in an Apple TV comedy series called Brothers. The first two episodes of the show will premiere on September 23rd.
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5: 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Bravo has released their first tease for The Real Housewives' ultimate girls' trip, Roaring 20th. The special will look back on the franchise's most iconic moments and feature appearances from Real Housewives from New York City, Beverly Hills, and more. The special will premiere on Bravo August 9th. And happy birthday to Zoe Saldana, who's 48 today. Michelle Franzen, ABC News.
1: The Rolling Stones are releasing their 25th album called Foreign Tongues. It's coming out on July 10th. Guitarist Ronnie Wood says the project partly channels the band's legendary El Mocambo gigs in Toronto under the pseudonym The Cockroaches when he had just recently joined the band.
7: Tonight, The Cockroaches. And now people are going, what the hell are they? You know, and that's why, I don't know, but they're infesting the place. The Cockroaches and the El Mocambo, it was a great initiation time, you know, for me. Great fun.
1: The two March 1977 shows became the stuff of rock legends. Fans had packed into the 300-capacity club expecting an obscure opening act for April Wine, only to discover they were actually watching the Rolling Stones. Wood saying that Foreign Tongues crackles with some of that same combustible energy, determined to keep the party going. Business is next. 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
1: 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Here's Mike Eppel.
10: Good morning. No trading on Wall Street today. Closed for the Juneteenth holiday. A regular trading day coming up for Bay Street. We had a money loser in Thursday's session. Down 155 points on the TSX. Weighed under by falling energy and gold stocks. On Wall Street, it was a pretty good session. The NASDAQ was a standout, up almost 500 points, up 1.9%. Led by a 4.7% gain for Broadcom, a big jump for Intel. It was up by over 10% on the reports that it's teaming up with Apple to boost U.S. domestic computer chip production. Meta added 1.7%. On the downside, we had SpaceX down 3.5% at $185 a share, now $40 below its previous peak reached earlier in the week. Salesforce was down for a 13th session in a row, dropping 2%. Overseas, overnight, the Tokyo Nikkei closed the session with a gain of 196 points at a record high, 71,250. The Frankfurt DAX index is up 0.4%. Escalating military activity between Israel and Lebanon, well, that's leading to a higher price for oil in electronic trade this morning. The price for crude up $1.55, 2% at $78.15. Gold, though, continues to drop. It's down another $58 at $41.87. Goldman Sachs lowering its price target for the precious metal for the year. The Canadian dollar is at 70.71 cents U.S. exchange, $1.41.5. That's the highest exchange rate we've seen in over 6 months for the loonie. And Bitcoin down $400 at 62,500 U.S. at the Business Center. I'm Mike Eppel.
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17: Good morning. It is Friday, June 19th. I'm Steve Gow. Right now in downtown Halifax, we have some wet weather out there. It is 14 degrees. Here's what's making news this hour. Well, gas and diesel prices see a drop overnight, the third decrease in less than a week for diesel. We'll tell you why hundreds of long-term care workers across Nova Scotia have resumed a strike that appeared to have ended earlier this month.
18: Some more work taking place on the McDonald Bridge means it will be closed overnight for five straight nights. I'll have more details coming up.
17: And later,
27: Autism Nova Scotia had its annual general meeting on Wednesday night. I'll have details on the meeting highlights coming up.
19: So much more to come on Canada's magnificent night at the World Cup, history in Vancouver, and the Blue Jays bring out the brooms in Boston. Sports at 15.
10: The U.S. markets are closed today for the Juneteenth holiday. Price for oil climbing 2%, and the price for gold continuing to slide with yet another price target downgrade. 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
17: 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Time for Rogers 5G home internet, traffic and weather together on the ones. Now here's Gord Taylor with a look at your Friday morning commute.
11: Oh, good morning. Still light travel around the atrium to get your Friday drive underway. The one slow spot I'm seeing is on Main Street through Forest Hills Parkway. Traffic still running well on both the McDonald and McKay bridges. We have construction today on Windsor Street between North Street and Almond. Also in Barrington between North Street and Nora Bernard. If you spot traffic trouble, let us know on the 95.7 News Radio traffic tip line at 902-493-7184. 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With the latest forecast here, here's meteorologist Alistair Alders.
12: Well, a cloudy start with fog patches, but we see clearing to a mix of sun and cloud. Just a chance of a pop-up shower this afternoon, especially inland. 24, the guaranteed high, a southwest wind of 20 to 40. We'll have a few clouds tonight with a southwest wind of 15 to 30 down to 12 degrees. And then Saturday, partly sunny to mainly cloudy with a few showers in the afternoon. Have the umbrella handy, a southwest west wind of 20 to 40 in the high 20. And then Sunday, Father's Day, the first day of summer, a mix of sun and cloud, chance of showers in the afternoon 19. Today's guaranteed high 24.
17: And right now we are sitting at 14 degrees in downtown Halifax, 15 out at the airport. We'll have another check of traffic and weather together in less than 10 minutes. 95.7 News Time, 7:03. Well, Nova Scotians are waking up to lower fuel prices this morning. In its weekly adjustment, the Nova Scotia Energy Board dropped regular self-serve gasoline prices by 4.5 cents to 165.3 cents per liter. Now, diesel is seeing its third decrease this week, as well as it went down to 185.4 cents per liter. That's a drop of just over a cent. The provincial regulator had invoked two interrupters earlier in the week, dropping diesel prices by nearly 16 cents since Monday. Now, 1 year ago, we were paying $1.39 for gas, and diesel was $1.47. In other news, the long-term care strike in Nova Scotia has apparently hit a bump in the road after weeks-long labor strife appeared to have ended earlier this month once a tentative deal was reached between the province and workers. Since then, some ratification votes have been held for 3,600 workers at 36 long-term care facilities in the province. But the workers' union now says work stoppage has resumed because employees at three facilities have failed to resolve some local issues. Union spokesperson Kim Kale says she's disappointed with the latest development, suggesting the problem lies with the employers unwilling to bend on standby pay and mandated time off at those three facilities in question. During the strike, wages were primarily the issue with the main bargaining table, although few details have been released about what was actually accomplished. Well, in provincial politics, the premier says his government is not actively pursuing data center projects and would only support them if the province could meet their energy needs. Tim Houston told reporters yesterday there's no active proposal to bring a data center to Nova Scotia, and it's not a top priority for his government.
0: What I would say to Nova Scotians is the world runs on data. There's no question we're all using more of it and we'll continue to use more of it. But we will only do, we would have a complete evaluation of what can be done safely and what would be the benefit to Nova Scotians. That will be the criteria when that discussion happens, but we're not there yet.
17: Environmental advocates have raised concerns about the massive volume of energy and water used by such data centers. They've also warned about the potential for chemical pollution. Now, meantime, Nova Scotia's housing minister says creating special planning areas to spur housing development has been a success. However, only 536 of the 63,000 planned units have been built so far. The government first announced it would create 11 sites in 2022 with the intention of speeding up approvals for more housing. Five more planning area sites have been since created. Housing Minister John White says more than 10,000 units in the special planning areas are under construction and will be ready within the next 2 years. Well, here in Halifax, starting Sunday, the McDonald Bridge will be closed overnight for five straight nights. 95.7's Chris Aleph explains.
18: Beginning Sunday at 9 p.m., the bridge will be closed overnight and reopen 5:30 a.m. the following day. Now, this will go on from Sunday until next Thursday at the same times every night. According to Halifax Harbour Bridges, the closures are needed to allow for the replacement of the lane control system, which shows which lanes are open in each direction. This will involve removing the existing equipment on the bridge gantries, replacing fiber optic cables and connections, and installing and commissioning new equipment. HHB says they cannot do this safely above live traffic. The sidewalk and bike lane will remain open during these closures, while drivers are encouraged to use the McKay Bridge instead. I'm Chris Aleph.
17: Well, a pair of youth have been arrested by RCMP in connection to a robbery in Eastern Passage. According to the Mounties, two suspects allegedly stole a vape from another youth while brandishing a BB gun. The incident reportedly happened on Caldwell Road back on the evening of June 9th. One suspect was arrested the following day, was later released on conditions pending a future court appearance. However, the other suspect was arrested on June 17th and was set to appear in court yesterday. Officers say they seized BB pellets and a CO canister from one of the suspects' backpacks. Well, to federal news now. Prime Minister Mark Carney appears untroubled by U.S. President Donald Trump's recent claim that the U.S. would do better without the North American Free Trade Pact. Carney spoke to reporters at an unrelated news conference yesterday in Vancouver.
3: It's no secret the president in recent years has not been the biggest fan of CUSMA or other trade deals. But there are specific things that we can work together on. And including, I'll just put on the table, since we're in British Columbia and we're talking housing, on forest products, which we continue to press with the Americans.
17: The Canada-U.S.-Mexico Agreement on Trade is up for mandatory review this year. Well, the federal government and the province are providing up to $25 million in emergency disaster relief to Nova Scotia farmers devastated by a severe drought in 2025. In a release, the province says the funding is earmarked for dairy, beef, sheep, and wild blueberry farmers to cover the costs of rebuilding businesses. The funding is part of joint disaster relief, with Ottawa providing up to $15 million, while the province will chip in up to $10 million. The Houston government says the drought was one of the worst in generations, creating significant financial pressures for farms that bring in around $315 million to the local economy every year. And Autism Nova Scotia says its programs reached more than 18,000 people across the province last year. The organization made that announcement during its latest general meeting. 95.7's Blake Priddle explains.
27: Autism Nova Scotia is a provincial organization that works to build acceptance and understanding and provide supports for people on the spectrum and their families. According to the organization's interim CEO, Vicki Harvey, the AGM outlined the accomplishments made during the fiscal year.
2: We were able to show that we had reached more than 18,000 people across the province through our program supports and outreach. Our regional autism centers, which are located in different areas of the province, they delivered more than 1,000 programs and sessions and community events, which engaged more than 10,000 participants.
27: Autism Nova Scotia's summer camp program will run again this year in July and August. This is something Harvey says a lot of children on the spectrum and their families look forward to. The annual report and more information on the services offered by the organization can be found at autismnovascotia.ca. I'm Blake Priddle.
6: Rare Friday day game for the Blue Jays against the Cubs as reinforcements continue to arrive.
20: 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Instant impact in the first inning.
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17: 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Time for Rogers 5G home internet, traffic, and weather together on the ones. Here's Gord Taylor with a look at your Friday morning drive.
11: Well, good morning. So far, so good on the Friday drive. Things are moving well. I'm not seeing any collisions to report. If you normally take the ferries, keep in mind the Sail GP competition hits the Halifax waterfront this weekend. And while the races are underway, they'll pause the Alderney and Woodside ferry service. 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With your latest forecast, here's meteorologist Alistair Alders.
12: 24 degrees, the guaranteed high today. The weather improving today with morning cloud and fog patches to a mix of sun and cloud. There is a chance of a shower this afternoon, mainly inland. Southwesterly winds of 20 to 40. A few clouds tonight with southwest winds of 15 to 30 down to 12 degrees. And then Saturday, partly sunny to mainly cloudy with a few showers in the afternoon. A southwest to west wind of 20 to 40 in the high 20. And then Sunday, it's a mix of sun and cloud. Chance of showers in the afternoon, 19 degrees. Monday, a mix of sun and cloud and 18. Today's guaranteed high 24.
17: And right now we are sitting at 15 degrees right across the municipality on our way up to a guaranteed high of 24, as we just heard. 95.7 News Radio, the only station with a weather guarantee. 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Well, officials in West Kelowna, B.C. say an evacuation alert covering over 740 homes has been lifted and the state of emergency has now over. Central Okanagan Emergency Management is asking people to stay out of neighborhoods in the area impacted by wildfire. A group of local fire rescue staff are still patrolling for hotspots. The fire is believed to have been human-caused. Turning to Ottawa, the Secretary of State for Combating Crime told the House of Commons that people who fired shots recently at more synagogues in Toronto were hired and paid by a foreign entity. Ruby Sahota made the comments in response to a question about the government's lawful access bill, which aims to help police and spies navigate the online world.
29: Every day that we wait, more and more victims are created in Canada. Take, for example, the shootings at the synagogues that have just happened recently. Those shooters were paid for hire. fires hired by a foreign entity, Mr. Speaker, in our country online. Had we been able to find those shooters sooner, there would be less victims, Mr. Speaker.
17: Sohota said victims and police chiefs were asking why it has taken so long for the bill to get through the legislative process. Her comments come as the House of Commons rose yesterday for its summer break. Well, Canada thumped Qatar in World Cup action last night. We'll recap a big win and other sports coming up next.
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17: Well, it's 15 degrees and cloudy in downtown Halifax. Good morning, I'm Steve Gow. Here are the stories making news today. Well, we woke up to lower fuel prices in the province after the Nova Scotia Energy Board dropped gas by 4.5 cents, diesel by just over a cent in its weekly Friday adjustment. Meantime, local officials at three long-term care homes says the tentative deal between the union members and the province is in jeopardy. The weeks-long strike that appeared to have ended may now be back on. And starting Sunday, the McDonald Bridge will be closed overnight for five straight nights. The bridge authority saying work is being done on the lane control system and it can't be done with traffic on the Cross Harbour span. 95.7 News Time, 7:16. 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
19: Canada putting the world on notice at the World Cup yesterday. An electric win over Qatar to make history with their first ever win at the tournament. Jonathan David with the hat trick, while Kyle Larin and Nathan Saliba found the back of the net as well. Canada demolishing Qatar with a 6-0 final. That's the largest goal differential in a game by a host country ever, by the way. Other fun stats, Canada is now the first CONCACAF team to score 6 goals in a men's World Cup. They're the first non-European and non-South American country to score 5 or more at a World Cup. And David suddenly in a tie with Lionel Messi for the golden boot at the tournament. Next up, Switzerland next week with a draw or more, able to advance Canada and win the group. Three others yesterday, Czechia and South Africa drew 1-1. Bosnia and Herzegovina pummeled by Switzerland 4-1. And Mexico inked out a 1-0 win over South Korea, so the Mexicans the first through to the knockout stage. The Blue Jays going 3-for-3 in Boston yesterday, a clutch 4-3 win over the Red Sox to complete the sweep at Fenway as they remain in wild card position. Vladdy Guerrero Jr. snapping the second longest home run drought of his career at 24 games with a solo shot. Brandon Valenzuela also coming up big in the ninth with a go-ahead RBI double. Toronto's now just a game back of 500. They're getting ready for the Cubs this afternoon at 3:20 on Sportsnet. And we're getting ready for the second round of the U.S. Open. Wyndham Clark's your overall leader going in with Rory McIlroy, Bryson DeChambeau, and John Rahm all in the hunt as well. Corey Connors, the top Canadian, just 5 off the pace. From the Sports Center, I'm Rajesh Dave.
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17: Welcome back to 95.7 News Radio. I'm Steve Gao. Well, American Vice President J.D. Vance's trip to Switzerland to head up nuclear negotiations with Iran has now been postponed. Here's Ben Thomas with the latest.
0: While an initial agreement halting the war between the U.S. and Iran has been signed by the presidents of both countries, a ceremonial in-person signing had been planned for Friday in Switzerland. And there, a new round of negotiations were to have begun over Tehran's nuclear program. Vice President J.D. Vance to lead the U.S. side.
2: We think these technical negotiations are going to start sometime this weekend. That's still the plan, but that could change because it's not an easy country, Iran, to get out of. And so we're trying to figure out exactly when that's going to happen.
0: The White House later said Vance, though ready to leave, was postponing his trip, citing difficult logistics. The announcement followed reports that Iran was delaying sending its delegation over Israel's ongoing military campaign in Lebanon against the Hezbollah militant group. Ben Thomas, Washington.
17: Coming up, we'll tell you which 80s pop star is embracing AI to re-release his old hits. That's coming up after traffic and weather together on the ones.
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17: 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Time for Rogers 5G Home Internet, traffic and weather together on the ones. Here's Gord Taylor once again with a look at the roads.
11: Well, good morning. The Friday drive continues to move well. We're seeing flickers of activity, but nothing too serious as far as volume delays and no collisions to report. Coming up on Sunday, the McDonald Bridge will be closed overnight. First of five overnight closures to replace the bridge's lane control system and maintenance. And that first closure goes Sunday night from 9 p.m. till 5:30 a.m. Amsterdam's canal culture and historic houses are on full display this summer. Fly nonstop from Halifax up to six weekly flights. Book at WestJet.com. With the latest forecast, here's meteorologist Alistair Alders.
12: Well, clouds and fog patches will clear to a mix of sun and cloud for today. There was a chance of a shower again this afternoon, but an isolated chance and more so inland. 24 the guaranteed high with a southwest wind of 20 to 40. And then a few clouds tonight down to 12 degrees, southwest winds of 15 to 30. On Saturday, not a washout, partly sunny to mainly cloudy, but a few showers are expected in the afternoon. The high 20 with a southwest west wind of 20 to 40. And then Sunday, Father's Day, the first day of summer, a mix of sun and cloud, chance of showers in the afternoon 19, Monday sun and cloud 18, and then Tuesday periods of rain 16, so a bit cooler than normal for the start of summer. Today's guaranteed I-24.
17: And we're sitting at 15 degrees right now in Halifax. 95.7 News Radio brings you traffic and weather together every 10 minutes on the ones in the morning and in the afternoons at 1, 11, 21, 31, 41, and 51 minutes past the hour. Recapping our top story, well, relief at the pumps as we head into the weekend. The Energy Board lowering gas and diesel prices in its weekly adjustment after the Strait of Hormuz reopened, allowing oil to pass through the critical waterway in the Middle East. We'll have the latest on this and other stories coming up at the bottom of the hour with Shelley Summers. 95.7 News Time, 7:23.
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17: Well, National Park Service employees in the U.S. spent yesterday trying to clean up the Lincoln Memorial Reflecting Pool in Washington, D.C., days after workers finished painting the bottom of the pool American flag blue at the direction of President Donald Trump. The water turned green from algae. On top of that, that new paint is starting to peel.
33: No comment yet from the White House.
1: The company that painted the pool had virtually no experience as a federal contractor.
3: You're going to have something you're going to be very proud of, and it'll last for 50 to 100 years before you have to do anything.
1: Last week, the pool was blue. 2 days later, it started to turn green. And then 4 days later, algae appeared everywhere. Workers seen pouring in hydrogen peroxide. The Department of Interior saying workers were using nanobubble technology to remove it. Jacqueline Lee, ABC News, Los Angeles.
17: Well, in the Big Apple, some arrests were made at the New York Knicks parade yesterday, celebrating the team's first NBA championship in half a century. ABC's Hani Batah has more.
4: For a city that waited generations, it was personal.
6: Every immigrant kid, your first connection to New York City is the Knicks. Because you don't know anything, you don't know anybody, but you know the park and you know basketball. And when you know that, you learn to love the Knicks.
4: Amid a massive deployment of more than 10,000 officers, police reported 13 arrests.
17: Police even stopped Knicks guard Tyler Kolek in the crowd, appearing not to recognize him. During yesterday's celebrations, New York's mayor handed out the keys to the city to team members at City Hall. And finally, singer Boy George is among a growing number of artists who say they're embracing artificial intelligence to re-record their music. ABC's Stephanie Ramos has more on the Culture Club founder's quest to own the rights to his own songs.
15: Do you really want to hurt me?
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20: 65-year-old George O'Dowd taking back financial control of his catalog.
17: Boy George's embrace of AI comes amid a growing fear in the music industry that technology will replace musicians and steal their voices without consent. Coming up, we'll have the latest business news in the Dynamic Market Minute with Mike Apple, 95.7 News Time, 7:25.
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30: Well, good morning. It's a quiet day on the major markets. Wall Street's closed for the Juneteenth holiday. Stock markets on Bay and elsewhere, well, they'll be open for business, but maybe seeing reduced trading volumes. Thursday saw the NASDAQ close with a gain of almost 500 points. It was up 1.9% as the tech stocks jumped again. Intel was up 10.5%. Apple added 0.75%. Broadcom up 4.7%. One laggard was shares of SpaceX, which dropped by 3.5%, 682 at $185 a share. SpaceX down $40 from its previous peak earlier in the week. The Tokyo Nikkei is up by, or added 196 points today, 0.25% at 71,250. That was another record closing high. In the Eurozone, the Frankfurt DAX index is up by 0.5%. The price for oil is bouncing by $1.55 or 2% in electronic trading at 78.15. That's on reports that there were more military activities between Israel and Lebanon in the overnight, and that could theoretically jeopardize the MOU that was signed between the U.S. and Iran. The price for gold is down $53 at $41.92, continuing to slide, and the Canadian dollar at 70.73 cents U.S. exchange, $1.41 1/3. At the Business Center, I'm Mike Apple.
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10: Good morning. It's Friday, June 19th. I'm Shelley Summers. Right now in downtown Halifax, clouds, fog, 15 degrees. Here's what's making news this morning. Well, another drop at the pumps in HRM as we head into the weekend. Gas is down 4.5 cents, while diesel drops just over 1 cent. It is the third time we've seen

0: on Wall Street closed for holiday. Bay Street comes in after a two-day slide. 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
1: 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Time for Rogers 5G home internet, traffic and weather together on the ones. Now with Halifax's most frequent traffic reports, here's Gord Taylor.
2: Well, good morning. The Friday drive overall remains light around the HRM. We're seeing a little bit of delay getting onto the McKay Bridge, but travel towards Halifax is looking good. No issues on the McDonald Bridge. And Main Street gets a little busy as you approach Forest Hills Parkway. Still looking good in and out of the Armdale roundabout, but Quinpool gets slow as you approach Kanab. There's work today on Quinpool between Monastery Lane and Preston Street. That's gas line work from 9 a.m. till 4 p.m. Amsterdam's Canal Culture and Historic Houses are on full display this summer. Fly nonstop from Halifax up to 6 weekly flights. 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With the latest forecast, here's meteorologist Alistair Alders.
3: 24 degrees, the guaranteed high today with improving weather. Cloudy with fog patches to a mix of sun and cloud. There is a chance of a pop-up shower this afternoon with a southwest wind of 20 to 40. Then a few clouds tonight down to 12 degrees, southwesterlies of 15 to 30. On Saturday, partly sunny to mainly cloudy, but a few showers expected in the afternoon, 20 degrees. Winds become westerly 20 to 40. And then Sunday, a mix of sun and cloud, chance of a shower in the afternoon. Of course, it's Father's Day and the first day of summer, the high 90. Today's guaranteed high, 24.
1: And right now in downtown Halifax, it is 15. At the airport, 15. Guaranteed high, 24. We'll have another check of traffic and weather together in less than 10 minutes. 95.7 News Time, 7:32. Well, some more much-needed relief at the fuel pumps overnight. The Nova Scotia Energy Board lowering the price for a liter of regular self-serve gasoline at midnight to $1.65.3. That is a drop of 4.5 cents. In its weekly adjustment, the provincial regulator also lowering diesel prices by just over 1 cent to $1.85.4 a liter. This is the third time since Monday that we've seen diesel prices decrease after the Energy Board invoked the interrupter on both Tuesday and Wednesday. This time last year, we were paying $1.39 for gasoline and $1.47 for diesel. Well, long-term care workers across Nova Scotia have resumed a strike that was thought to have ended when a tentative agreement was reached this month. The Canadian Union of Public Employees saying the strike resumed because unionized employees at three facilities couldn't resolve some issues with their employers. When the tentative agreement was reached back on June 6th, the union said it was under the impression that any remaining issues would be resolved quickly. Union spokesperson Kim Kale saying she is disappointed with the latest development, suggesting the problem is that employers overseeing the three facilities in question seem unwilling to bend on disputes over standby pay and mandated time off. Many workers first walked off the job on April 13th seeking higher wages. Nova Scotia's premier says his government is not actively pursuing data center projects. Tim Houston saying he would only support such ventures if the province could meet their energy needs.
4: We're going to produce a lot of energy in this province when Wind West is fully, fully operationalized. The gas opportunities we have, more of the onshore winds, and we're going to generate significant amounts of energy in this province. I'm very confident in that over some time frame. And at that point in time, that would be a more appropriate discussion.
1: Data centers are massive operations that require a lot of power to run and cool computer servers and are often used in artificial intelligence and other high-tech industries. At present, there is no active proposal on the table. Province's housing minister says creating special planning areas to spur housing development has been a success. John White saying more than 10,000 units in the special planning areas are under construction and will be ready within the next 2 years, but only 536 of 63,000 planned units have been built so far. Government first announced it would create 11 sites back in 2022 with the intention of speeding up approvals for more housing. Five more planning area sites have since been created. Well, some more work taking place on the McDonald Bridge means that it's going to be closed overnight for five straight nights. We get more from 95.7's Chris Haleff.
5: The work begins on Sunday and will run until next Thursday, with the bridge closing at 9 p.m. and reopening the following mornings at 5:30 a.m. Halifax Harbour Bridges says the closures are needed to allow for the replacement of the lane control system, which shows which lanes are open in each direction. This will involve removing the existing equipment on the bridge gantries, replacing fiber optic cables and connections, and installing and commissioning new equipment. HHB says because each gantry spans the width of the bridge and supports six lane control signs, this work cannot be completed safely above live traffic. Drivers can use the McKay Bridge in the meantime, and according to HHB, the sidewalk and bike lane on the McDonald Bridge will

0: remain open during these closures. I'm Chris Aleph.
1: You're listening to 95.7 News Radio. Well, a Canadian has been shot and killed at a South African wilderness park in what appears to have been an accident.
2: South African police say the 69-year-old Canadian man was shot to death when he asked a park guide whether his gun was real. The police say the Canadian tourist had approached the guide holding a rifle, and as the operator was demonstrating it was in fact a real rifle, the firearm reportedly went off. The Canadian was confirmed dead at the scene. South African police have now opened an investigation into possible charges of culpable homicide and reckless handling of a firearm. Jason White, The Canadian Press.
1: A new report from economic think tank MEI says supply management costing Canadian consumers an average of $244 per year.
3: MEI came up with that figure by comparing Canadian prices for dairy products, eggs, and poultry with similar markets in the U.S. Midwest. Canada's supply management system has been around since the 70s and seeks to keep prices stable and farmers' income steady by limiting production of each product category. The study's authors found that milk costs 171% more in Canada than comparable U.S. markets, while consumers pay 46% more for eggs and 29% more for chicken. Don Mitchell, The Canadian Press.
1: Nova Scotia and the federal government providing up to $25 million in emergency disaster relief being provided to local farmers devastated by a severe drought back in 2025. The province says in a release that it and the federal government have earmarked the funding for dairy, beef, sheep, and wild blueberry farmers to cover the unusual extra costs of rebuilding businesses. That funding, part of the Joint Disaster Relief Agri-Recovery Framework in Ottawa, providing up to $15 million of the relief money, while the province contributes up to $10 million. Nova Scotia government says the drought was one of the worst in generations, creating significant financial pressures for farms that bring in about $315 million to the local economy every year. Autism Nova Scotia holding its annual general meeting this week, saying its programs have reached over 18,000 people across the province. 95.7's Blake Priddle with more on that story.
4: Autism Nova Scotia provides a variety of services for the autism community in the province. And last year, they reached more than 18,000 people across the province through its programs and supports. That's according to the organization's interim CEO, Vicky Harvey. Harvey says the organization is also seeing increasing trust from people on the spectrum.
5: We've received direct inquiries from autistic individuals. The numbers of those inquiries increased by 26% in this last year. So that really shows a growing awareness, but also some growing trust in our autism support coordinators and in Autism Nova Scotia itself as a place where people can really feel heard, respected, and supported.
4: Autism Nova Scotia plans to have its Walk Your Way event in September, and in the HRM, it will be happening at the Micmac Mall in Dartmouth. The annual report is available on Autism Nova Scotia's website, autismnovascotia.ca. I'm Blake Priddle.
1: And World Cup fans celebrating after Canada gorged on 6 goals against Qatar at Vancouver's BC Place Stadium. Fans at the stadium as well as at watch parties right across the country erupting after the victory. The mood also electric at Toronto's FIFA Fan Festival, where Canadian fan Sultan Siddiqui says the team performed brilliantly.
6: It was unbelievable. Canada done really, really well against Qatar. I think they're going through. They've got a good chance. They go through. Yeah, definitely.
1: New Zealand will play Egypt on Sunday in the next match at BC Place before Canada's final group stage encounter against Switzerland next Wednesday. Coming up in 60 seconds, traffic and weather together. And as well, human rights advocates say Ottawa is turning its back against those it asked to report wrongdoing by Canadian companies. 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
1: 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Time for Rogers 5G home internet traffic and weather together on the ones. With Halifax's most frequent traffic reports, here's Gord Taylor.
13: Still get pretty light traffic around the HRM. There's a moderate delay heading into the Winter Street Exchange off the Bedford Highway. Traffic's building on the 102 and route approaching Romans Avenue, but nothing too serious there. Moving well in and out of the Armdale roundabout, and no problems along Magazine Hill as you make your way into Burnside. There's some buildup on Main Street through Forest Hills Parkway. 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With the latest forecast, here's meteorologist Alistair Alders.
14: Well, the weather improving today. Clouds and fog patches will clear to a mix of sun and cloud. There is a chance of a pop-up shower mainly inland this afternoon. Southwesterlies of 20 to 40 and 24 the guaranteed high. A few clouds tonight. Southwest winds of 15 to 30 down to 12 degrees. And then Saturday, partly sunny to mainly cloudy. A few showers, though, expected in the afternoon with a high of 20. Winds become westerly 20 to 40. Then Sunday, it's a mix of sun and cloud. Chance of showers in the afternoon, 19. Monday, a mix of sun and cloud, 18. Today's guaranteed high, 24.
1: And right now in downtown Halifax, 15 at the airport, 15. Guaranteed high, 24. 95.7 News Radio is the only station with a weather guarantee. 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Human rights advocates say Ottawa is turning its back against those it asked to report wrongdoing by Canadian companies, including activists who put their safety at risk. They say they had no warning that Ottawa had eliminated the position of Canadian ombudsperson for responsible enterprise months ago until Prime Minister Mark Carney mentioned it in passing last week. Amnesty International Policy Director David Machcini says instead of strengthening accountability, the federal government has chosen to dismantle it.
15: At the very moment when communities are demanding justice, when workers are demanding dignity, and when the planet is sounding the alarm, Canada is retreating from even the modest measures of accountability it once claimed as progress.
1: Ottawa insists it takes forced labor concerns seriously, citing its move to table legislation to reform how Ottawa monitors imported goods for slave labor. Coming up after sports, in the U.S., attorneys for Luigi Mangione reversing course on plans to use a psychiatric defense. 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
1: We've got clouds, fog in some areas, and 15 degrees in downtown Halifax. Good morning. I'm Shelley Summers. Here are the stories making news this morning. Well, it's a little cheaper to gas up as we start the day. Diesel dropped just over a cent overnight, making it the third time this week we've seen the cost of diesel cut, and gas is down by 4.5 cents. As well, long-term care workers across Nova Scotia back on the picket lines after a strike that was thought to have ended when a tentative agreement was reached earlier this month. And coming up after sports, a scary moment for tourists in New York City's Times Square just hours after the Knicks championship parade. 95.7 News Time, 7:45. 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
0: History in Vancouver last night for Canada at the World Cup. Jonathan David with a hat trick for the red and white as Canada picks up the emphatic 6-0 win over Qatar for their first ever win at the tournament. Also makes them the first CONCACAF team ever to score 6 goals at a men's World Cup. Kyle Larin connecting as well, along with Nathan Saliba. The gut punch for the Canadians, though, a serious leg injury to Ishmael Kone. He had to leave with a broken tibia and fibula. His teammates, though, rallying for him, slamming the door on Qatar with the largest goal differential by a host country in World Cup history. So Canada is now at 1 win and 1 draw. One more draw or better would send them through to the next round. The other games yesterday saw Czechia draw South Africa 1-1. Switzerland hammered Bosnia and Herzegovina 4-1. And Mexico pulled off the 1-0 win over South Korea. So with that, the Mexicans are the first ones through to the knockout stage. The Blue Jays getting some big help from Vladdy Guerrero Jr. off the top in Boston yesterday, snapping the 24-game home run drought with a solo shot in his first appearance at the plate. Brandon Valenzuela with the go-ahead RBI double. Toronto sweeping the Red Sox with a 4-3 final. So the Jays holding on to a playoff spot still. They're getting ready for the Cubs now. That goes this afternoon at 3:20 on Sportsnet. And we're getting ready for round two over at the U.S. Open. Wyndham Clark, your overall leader. Rory McIlroy, Bryson DeChambeau, and John Rahm all in the hunt. Corey Connors, the top Canadian, just 5 shots off the pace. Sports at 15 and 45, past every hour or anytime at sportsnet.ca.
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1: 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Well, in the U.S., attorneys for Luigi Mangione are reversing course on plans to use a psychiatric defense. More on the story from Jennifer King.
23: It's a stunning reversal. Luigi Mangione's lawyers told a judge they are respectfully withdrawing their plan to assert a psychiatric defense at his New York State murder trial. Mangione has pled not guilty to the 2024 shooting of UnitedHealthcare CEO Brian Thompson. The switch comes just a day after his lawyers told Judge Gregory Caro they plan to argue the 28-year-old was suffering from extreme emotional disturbance at the time. The defense lawyers were facing a Thursday deadline to provide prosecutors with information to support the emotional disturbance claim. That defense is not the same as not guilty by reason of insanity, but if jurors had accepted it, it could have led to less time in prison. Mangione's state trial is scheduled to start September 8th. I'm Jennifer King.
1: Well, a scary moment for tourists in New York City's Times Square just hours after the Knicks championship parade. Police say a large fight broke out, then shots were fired, and then somebody was slashed. It's not clear if the slashing or the shooting were related. Nobody hurt in the shooting, and they do have a suspect in custody. ABC's Matt Rivers tries to sort it all out.
24: The terrifying sound of gunfire echoing throughout Times Square right in broad daylight. Now, it sent a massive crowd running for their lives. EarthCam video showing the terrifying scene. Hundreds of people rushing to take cover. NYPD officers seen racing to that scene after a call for shots fired near West 44th Street and 7th Avenue around 3:30. Officials are saying a large fight broke out, and officers then observed a person of interest firing a weapon.
1: And that is Matt Rivers reporting. Coming up in 60 seconds, traffic and weather together on the ones, and a new horror film hitting the box office today that's being compared to the hockey romance series Heated Rivalry.
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1: 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Time for Rogers 5G home internet. Traffic and weather together on the ones. And with Halifax's most frequent traffic reports, here's Gord Taylor.
13: I'm not sure if we have a problem, but traffic suddenly really backed up on the McKay Bridge heading towards Halifax. No issues on the McDonald Bridge. It's moving well. And we're traveling good around the Bedford Basin. Just a slight delay on the Bedford Highway into the Windsor Street Exchange. No problems on the 102 and Boundage. Make your way towards downtown. And traffic's flowing well in and out of the Armdale Roundabout. Coming up on Sunday, the McDonald Bridge will be closing to vehicle traffic from 9 p.m. to 5:30 a.m. They're working on the bridge's lane control system and maintenance. That'll be the first of five overnight closures on the McDonald Bridge next week. Amsterdam's Canal Culture and Historic Houses are on full display this summer. Fly nonstop from Halifax up to six weekly flights. Book at WestJet.com. With your latest forecast, here's meteorologist Alistair Alders.
14: Fog patches dissipate and we see clouds breaking up to a mix of sun and cloud. There is a chance of a shower again this afternoon, but isolated and more so inland. 24 the guaranteed high today, a southwest wind of 20 to 40. A few clouds tonight, 12 degrees with a southwest wind of 15 to 30. And then Saturday, plan to have the umbrella for the afternoon, partly sunny to mainly cloudy. A few showers though during the afternoon, 20 degrees, winds become westerly 20 to 40. And you might need the umbrella Sunday too for Father's Day and the first day of summer. While a mix of sun and cloud, there will be a chance of showers in the afternoon, 19. Monday will have a mix of sun and cloud, 18, and then periods of rain for Tuesday, the high 16. Today's guaranteed high, 24.
1: And right now in downtown Halifax, 15. At the airport, 15. Guaranteed high, 24. 95.7 News Radio has traffic and weather together every 10 minutes on the ones in the morning and in the afternoon at 1, 11, 21, 31, 41, and 51 minutes past the hour. Recapping our lead story, more good news at the pumps this morning. For the third time this week, the cost of diesel is down, diesel dropping by about a cent overnight, while the price for a liter of regular self-serve gas is down 4.5 cents. We'll have the latest on this, as well as other top stories coming up at the top of the hour with Steve Gow. 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
1: Well, Australian horror romance film Leviticus hitting theaters today, joining the recent wave of buzzy horror flicks at the box office. Written and directed by Adrian Chiarella in his feature debut, the film's early reviews have been drawing comparisons to the queer hockey romance series Heated Rivalry, written by Halifax's Rachel Reed, with one letterboxed review dubbing it Haunted Rivalry. Chiarella says he appreciates being mentioned alongside an impactful piece of media.
28: They're two very different things, I think, but it is exciting that there's this kind of ecosystem of queer stories that exist and that can sort of allow audiences to keep the conversation going.
1: And Chiarella saying that his feature debut tackles themes of homophobia through a supernatural lens. Well, new evidence on the benefits of exercise. We get more from ABC's Alex Stone.
29: You know, working up a sweat is good for your health, but figuring out the best exercise routine can be a challenge. To figure out the best way to get fit, researchers studied nearly 100,000 people, tracking their level of vigorous exercise and the risk of disease over time. Even brief bursts of physical activity, like sprinting to catch the bus or a brisk stair climb, made a difference, according to the researchers. Compared with people who did not do any strenuous movement, those with the highest levels saw up to a 60% decrease in risk of inflammatory conditions. The kind of exercise that makes you feel out of breath appeared to offer the most benefit, gets your heart pumping, and improves blood flow.
1: And the European Society of Cardiology saying a higher percentage of vigorous physical activity led to lower rates of diseases and death from any cause. And in one World Cup city, it's beer today, gone tomorrow. Boston living an unintended consequence of becoming a host city. they are running out of beer. ABC's Jacqueline Lee with the story.
7: The FIFA World Cup fandom is out in full force. International visitors fanning out across the country. Where there's cheering on your favorite team, there's plenty of beer to go around. But in Boston, the parent company of Sam Adams says their Boston tap room ran out of their flagship Boston Lager over the weekend. Why? They're pointing to Scotland soccer fans, also known as the Tartan Army, drinking four times as much as the tap room typically sells.
8: It seems like the Scottish pride themselves in having places like just drinking them dry.
7: Jacqueline Lee, ABC News, Los Angeles.
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1: 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Here's Mike Eppel.
12: Well, good morning. Seeing a run-up for the price for oil this morning. In a week where crude futures have dropped about 10% since Monday. So far this morning, West Texas Intermediate in electronic trade is up 58 cents or 0.75% at 77.18. This on reports that the peace talks on a permanent deal between Washington and Tehran that were meant to be held in Switzerland today have been delayed. This follows Israel and Iran-backed Hezbollah militants clashing overnight in Lebanon. And that is all part of the 14-point memorandum of understanding that indicated that Israel and Lebanon would not engage in military action. Also reports that the Strait of Hormuz may be shut down once again. That's according to Bloomberg. Crude futures on the rise this morning. The price for gold, though, trending down, $76 at $41.69, as it has been sliding all week with a very strong U.S. dollar. The Canadian dollar starts the day at 70.69 cents U.S., another six-month low for the Canadian dollar at $1.41.5 on the exchange rate. There's no trading on Wall Street today. The market there closed for the Juneteenth holiday. Yesterday, we saw the NASDAQ surge almost 500 points or 1.9%, led by a, well, 2, almost 3% gain for NVIDIA and a 10.5% advance for Intel. Meantime, shares of SpaceX dropped 3.5%, $6.82 at $185, closing the holiday shortened week down, or at least $40 below the record that was reached earlier at $225 a share. The Toronto stock market comes in on back-to-back money-losing sessions, 155 points lower yesterday, 0.4%. Bitcoin this morning is down $500 at $62,400. At the Business Center, I'm Mike Eppel.
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0: Well, good morning. It is Friday, June 19th. I'm Steve Gow. Right now in downtown Halifax, we have cloudy skies and it is 15 degrees. Here's what's making news this hour. Well, both gas and diesel prices see a drop overnight, the third decrease in less than a week for diesel. We'll tell you why hundreds of long-term care workers across Nova Scotia have resumed a strike that appeared to have ended earlier this month.
2: Some more work taking place on the McDonald Bridge means it will be closed overnight for five straight nights. I'll have more details coming up.
0: And later,
3: Autism Nova Scotia had its annual general meeting on Wednesday night. I'll have details on the meeting highlights coming up.
17: Lots more to come on that emphatic win for Canada over in Vancouver yesterday, and the Blue Jays sweep away the Red Sox. Sports at 15.
18: The U.S. markets are closed today for the Juneteenth holiday. Price for oil climbing 2%, and the price for gold continuing to slide with yet another price target downgrade. Business at 26.
0: 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Time for Rogers 5G home internet traffic and weather together on the ones. Now with a look at your Friday morning commute, here's Gord Taylor.
13: Well, we had quite a jam up getting onto the McKay Bridge heading towards Halifax. It seems to have sorted itself out. Just a slight delay there now. No problems on the McDonald Bridge, but you'll find off and on delays on Barrington between the two bridges. Still moving well in and out of the Armadale roundabout, but Quinpool and Chibucto are both getting a little slow as you approach Connaught. The Bedford Highway moving well. Just a slight delay into the Windsor Street Exchange. Spot traffic trouble, let us know on the 95.7 News Radio traffic tip line, 902-493-7184. Amsterdam's canal culture and historic houses are on full display this summer by nonstop from Halifax with up to 6 weekly flights. Book at WestJet.com. With the latest forecast, here's meteorologist Alistair Alders.
14: Well, a cloudy start with fog patches, but we see clearing to a mix of sun and cloud. Just a chance of a pop-up shower this afternoon, especially inland. 24, the guaranteed high, a southwest wind of 20 to 40. We'll have a few clouds tonight with a southwest wind of 15 to 30 down to 12 degrees. And then Saturday, partly sunny to mainly cloudy with a few showers in the afternoon. Have the umbrella handy, a southwest west wind of 20 to 40 in the high 20. And then Sunday, Father's Day, the first day of summer, a mix of sun and cloud, chance of showers in the afternoon 19. Today's guaranteed high 24.
0: And right now we are sitting at 15 degrees right across the HRM. We'll have another check of traffic and weather together in less than 10 minutes. 95.7 News Time, 8:03. Well, Nova Scotians woke up to lower fuel prices this morning. In its weekly adjustment, the Nova Scotia Energy Board dropped regular self-serve gasoline prices by 4.5 cents to 165.3 cents per liter. A diesel seeing its third decrease this week, as well as it went down to 185.4 cents per liter. That's a drop of just over 1 cent. The provincial regulator had invoked two interrupters earlier in the week, dropping diesel prices by nearly 16 cents since Monday. 1 year ago, we were paying $1.39 for gasoline and diesel was $1.47. In other news, the long-term care strike in Nova Scotia has apparently hit a bump in the road after it appeared to have ended earlier this month, once a tentative deal was reached between the province and unionized workers. Since then, some ratification votes have been held for the 3,600 workers among 36 long-term care facilities in the province. But the workers' union now says work stoppage has resumed because employees at three facilities have failed to resolve some local issues. Now, union spokesperson Kim Kale says she's disappointed with the latest development, suggesting the problem lies with employers unwilling to bend on standby pay and mandated time off at those three facilities in question. During the strike, wages were the primary issue at the main bargaining table, although few details have been released about what was accomplished. Well, in provincial politics, the premier says his government is not actively pursuing data center projects and would only support them if the province could meet their energy needs. Now, Tim Houston told reporters yesterday there's no active proposal to bring a data center to Nova Scotia, and it's not a top priority for his government.
20: What I would say to Nova Scotians is the world runs on data. There's no question we're all using more of it and we'll continue to use more of it. But we will only do, we would have a complete evaluation of what can be done safely and what would be the benefit to Nova Scotians. That will be the criteria when that discussion happens, but we're not there yet.
0: Environmental advocates have raised concerns about the massive volume of energy and water used by such data centers. They've also warned about the potential for chemical pollution. Now, meantime, Nova Scotia's housing minister says creating special planning areas to spur housing development has been a success. However, only 536 of the 63,000 planned units have been built so far. But the government first announced it would create 11 sites in 2022 with the intention of speeding up approvals for more housing. Five more planning area sites have since been created. Housing Minister John White says more than 10,000 units in the special planning areas are under construction and will be ready within the next 2 years. Well, here in Halifax, starting Sunday, the McDonald Bridge will be closed overnight for five consecutive nights. 95.7's Chris Haleff explains.
4: Beginning Sunday at 9 p.m., the bridge will be closed overnight and reopen 5:30 a.m. the following day. Now, this will go on from Sunday until next Thursday at the same times every night. According to Halifax Harbour Bridges, the closures are needed to allow for the replacement of the lane control system, which shows which lanes are open in each direction. This will involve removing the existing equipment on the bridge gantries, replacing fiber optic cables and connections, and installing and commissioning new equipment. HHB says they cannot do this safely above live traffic. The sidewalk and bike lane will remain open during these closures, while drivers are encouraged to use the McKay Bridge instead. I'm Chris Haleff.
0: 95.7 News Time, 8:06. Well, to federal news now. Prime Minister Mark Carney appears untroubled by U.S. President Donald Trump's recent claim that the United States would do better without the North American Free Trade Pact. Carney spoke to reporters yesterday at an unrelated news conference in Vancouver.
5: It's no secret the president in recent years has not been the biggest fan of CUSMA or other trade deals. But there are specific things that we can work together on, and including, I'll just put on the table, since we're in British Columbia and we're talking housing, on forest products, which we continue to press with the Americans.
0: The Canada-U.S.-Mexico Agreement on Trade is up for mandatory review this year. Canada and Mexico have both called for a 16-year extension to the agreement. Meantime, the House of Commons rose yesterday for its summer break after passing 24 bills this sitting. Government House Leader Stephen McKinnon says the Liberals have been focused on the economy and protecting Canadians from crime. Some of the major bills tackled issues such as hate crimes, sexual deepfakes, expanding police access, as well as making it more difficult to get bail. The opposition Conservatives say not enough got done in the sitting. The federal government has partnered with the province to provide up to $25 million in emergency disaster relief to Nova Scotia farmers devastated by a severe drought last year. In a release, the province says the funding is earmarked for dairy, beef, sheep, as well as wild blueberry farmers to cover the costs of rebuilding their businesses. The funding is part of a joint disaster relief program, with Ottawa providing up to $15 million, while the province will chip in up to $10 million. The Houston government says the drought was one of the worst in generations, creating significant financial pressures for farms that bring in around $315 million to the local economy every year. And Autism Nova Scotia says its programs reached more than 18,000 people across the province last year. The organization made that announcement during its latest general meeting. 95.7's Blake Priddle explains.
6: Autism Nova Scotia is a provincial organization that works to build acceptance and understanding and provide supports for people on the spectrum and their families. According to the organization's interim CEO, Vicki Harvey, the AGM outlined the accomplishments made during the fiscal year.
21: We were able to show that we had reached more than 18,000 people across the province through our program supports and outreach. Our regional autism centers, which are located in different areas of the province, they delivered more than 1,000 programs and sessions and community events, which engaged more than 10,000 participants.
6: Autism Nova Scotia's summer camp program will run again this year in July and August. This is something Harvey says a lot of children on the spectrum and their families look forward to. The annual report and more information on the services offered by the organization can be found at autismnovascotia.ca. I'm Blake Priddle.
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0: 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Time for Rogers 5G home internet traffic and weather together on the ones, taking a look at your Friday morning commute. Good morning, Gord Taylor.
13: Both bridges now are moving well towards Halifax. A little bit of a buildup coming off the McDonald Bridge around Barrington and North Street, but nothing too serious. And some of the side streets in Dartmouth leading to the McDonald Bridge seeing some activity. Main Street a little clogged up as you approach Forest Hills Parkway. Still running well in and out of the Armdale Roundabout. And no problems around the Bedford Basin, both Magazine Hill and the Bedford Highway. Amsterdam's Canal Culture and Historic Houses are on full display this summer. 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With the latest forecast, here's meteorologist Alistair Alders.
14: 24 degrees, the guaranteed high today. The weather improving today with morning cloud and fog patches to a mix of sun and cloud. There is a chance of a shower this afternoon, mainly inland. Southwesterly winds of 20 to 40. A few clouds tonight with southwest winds of 15 to 30 down to 12 degrees. And then Saturday, partly sunny to mainly cloudy with a few showers in the afternoon. A southwest to west wind of 20 to 40 in the high 20. And then Sunday, it's a mix of sun and cloud. Chance of showers in the afternoon, 19 degrees. Monday, a mix of sun and cloud and 18. Today's guaranteed high 24.
0: And right now we're holding steady at 15 degrees in downtown Halifax as well as out at the airport on our way up to a guaranteed high of 24. 95.7 News Radio, the only station with a weather guarantee. 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Well, Ottawa's luxury tax on cars, planes, and boats added more than $900 million to the federal coffers before being rolled back over concerns about its effect on manufacturers. The data was obtained through an access to information request. Economist David MacDonald says the big windfall amounts to a surprise blockbuster hit and shows authorities underestimated spending by wealthy buyers. The Liberal budgets last fall ended the tax on aircraft and vessels, but not vehicles, saying the move would provide relief to the aviation and boating industries. Turning to Quebec, Black employees of the Montreal Police Force have sent a letter to management saying some have concerns about going to work after the dismantling of a patrol unit over serious allegations of racist misconduct. John Kennedy with the Canadian Press explains.
24: The letter dated June 14th came 2 days after senior police officials held a late evening news conference announcing they had suspended 2 officers and reassigned 14 others over allegations of racism and other reprehensible behavior. Police Chief Fadi Dagher said on June 12th the investigation began in March after information was provided by fellow officers. A spokesperson for Mayor Soraya Martinez-Ferrada confirmed the mayor is aware of the letter and that she will organize a meeting as soon as possible. John Kennedy, The Canadian Press.
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0: Well, holding steady at 15 degrees and quite cloudy out there in downtown Halifax. Good morning, I'm Steve Gow. Here are the stories making news today. Well, lower fuel prices are... We woke up to lower fuel prices, rather, in the province after the Nova Scotia Energy Board dropped gasoline by 4.5 cents, diesel by just over a cent in its weekly adjustment. Meantime, local issues at three long-term care homes has a tentative deal between the union members and the province in jeopardy. The weeks-long strike that appeared to have ended earlier this month may now be back on. And starting Sunday, the McDonald Bridge will be closed overnight for five straight nights. The bridge authority saying work is being done on the lane control system and they can't do it with traffic on the span. 95.7 News Time, 8:16. Now from Sportsnet Radio, here's Rajesh Dave.
17: Absolute fireworks for Canada's men's soccer team over in Vancouver last night. They smoked Qatar with a 6-0 final to record their first ever win at the World Cup as the group stage continues. Jonathan David doing what Lionel Messi did just a couple of days ago and scoring a hat trick as Canada also saw contributions from Kyle Larin and Nathan Saliba. The dark spot, though, was Ishmael Kone having to leave with a critical leg injury, breaking both his fibula and tibia. The squad, though, making history for their teammate and tallying the most goals ever by a CONCACAF team at the World Cup and becoming just the third country ever to put up six or more goals in their first ever win at the tournament. So now Canada's on top of Group B. They can win the group with just a draw against Switzerland. As for other action yesterday, South Africa and Czechia shook hands 1-1. The Swiss rocked Bosnia and Herzegovina 4-1, and Mexico inked out the 1-0 win over South Korea to secure their spot in the knockout round. It wasn't until late June last year the Blue Jays really started to turn things around and began their march deep into the playoffs. Not saying it's the same this time, but Toronto does seem to be turning a corner right now, sweeping Boston yesterday on the road with a 4-3 final at Fenway. Vladdy Guerrero Jr. with a solo shot. Brandon Valenzuela with the go-ahead RBI double late. So suddenly the Blue Jays are just a game back of 500 again as they get ready for the Cubs in Chicago this afternoon. They'll start just after 3:20 on Sportsnet. And Cameron Rogers won her fifth straight national title for Canada with a victory in the women's hammer throw at the Canadian Track and Field Championships yesterday. The Richmond, BC native throwing 76.17 meters to handily win the event. The two-time world champion and Olympic medal has a personal best of 81.13 meters. From the Sports Center, I'm Brajesh Dave.
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0: 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Well, Israel's military have launched strikes in southern Lebanon as the U.S.-Iran talks face a postponement. Here's Charles Deledesma.
15: Israel's military says its forces have struck targets throughout southern Lebanon overnight as Hezbollah reported intense fighting in the area. Lebanon's state-run news agency reports at least 18 people killed in Israeli strikes. The fighting into Friday morning comes as planned talks in Switzerland between Iran and the U.S. over their efforts to reach a permanent end to the Iran war have been delayed. Israel's occupation of southern Lebanon and its continued attacks on Hezbollah have been a key issue in the talks, Israel maintaining it must continue to hold territory in Lebanon and have a free hand to battle Hezbollah. I'm Charles Deledesma.
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0: 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Time for Rogers 5G home internet, traffic, and weather together on the ones. Once again, Gord Taylor joins us with an update on your morning drive.
13: Well, thanks to the traffic spotter, gave us a heads up. Traffic lights are flashing at Almond and Windsor Street, so it's an always stop through the intersection. Watch out for construction delay on a section of Waverly near the 118 in the Lake William area. There's also construction today on Spring Avenue from Mount Edward to Bell Vista Drive and a Woodlawn between Mount Edward and Valleyfield. 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With the latest forecast, here's meteorologist Alistair Alders.
14: Well, clouds and fog patches will clear to a mix of sun and cloud for today. There was a chance of a shower again this afternoon, but an isolated chance and more so inland. 24 the guaranteed high with a southwest wind of 20 to 40. And then a few clouds tonight down to 12 degrees, southwest winds of 15 to 30. On Saturday, not a washout, partly sunny to mainly cloudy, but a few showers are expected in the afternoon. The high 20 with a southwest west wind of 20 to 40. And then Sunday, Father's Day, the first day of summer, a mix of sun and cloud, chance of showers in the afternoon 19, Monday sun and cloud 18, and then Tuesday periods of rain 16, so a bit cooler than normal for the start of summer. Today's guaranteed I-24.
0: And holding steady at 15 degrees right across the municipality, 95.7 News Radio has traffic and weather together every 10 minutes on the ones in the morning and in the afternoons at 1:11, 21, 31, 41, and 51 minutes past every hour. Recapping our lead story, well, relief at the pumps as we head into the weekend. The Energy Board lowering gas and diesel prices overnight after the Strait of Hormuz reopened, allowing oil to pass through the critical Middle East waterway. We'll have the latest on this and other stories coming up at the bottom of the hour with Shelley Summers. 95.7 News Time, 8:23.
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0: Well, Arthur is now a post-tropical storm in the U.S. as it continues to push into Mississippi and move eastwards. But the storm threats will last until the system moves out to sea. As ABC's Faith Abube reports, it's already caused flood damage in parts of Louisiana and Mississippi.
5: Families in waist-deep water looking for dry land. Flash flood emergencies fueled by remnants of Tropical Storm Arthur. In Stone County, Mississippi, rescuers in boats using paddles to pound on windows, pulling people and pets from multiple inundated RVs. More than 2 feet of rain in spots.
0: Several areas from Louisiana to Georgia were under tornado and flood watches overnight. And that flood threat is expected to continue this morning with rainfall rates of up to 6 inches per hour in some areas. Well, back in this country, many small businesses are grappling with a whey protein shortage as consumer demand outpaces supply.
6: However, there is only so much whey protein the dairy industry can produce, and the shortage has pushed prices significantly higher in recent months. That's leaving many small-scale manufacturers scrambling to reformulate their products or digest the higher costs. After her whey isolate supplier backed out last month, Ailey Swift had to find a new provider for her high-protein waffle and pancake mixes. But she realized the ingredients from the new supplier just didn't taste the same for some of her breakfast options. Rob Westgate, The Canadian Press.
0: And we return to World Cup fever as Canada earned its first ever win in the FIFA tournament and did it in style. Canada thumped Qatar 6-0, powered by Jonathan Davis, David's hat trick at BC Place in Vancouver. However, Canada also lost midfielder Ismaël Koné to a broken leg in the match. Vancouver soccer fan Nathan Paisley says the hit happened directly in front of Canada's bench.
7: I even saw the coach's face, Jesse Marsh's face, so you could really see that, you know, he was upset. So it kind of felt over with the rest of the players, and it kind of brought the whole mood down for sure.
0: Koné is in the hospital preparing for surgery on what is believed to be a bad break. Coming up, we'll have the latest business news and the Dynamic Market Minute with Mike Eppel. 95.7 News Time, 8:25.
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20: Well, good morning. Seeing a run-up for the price for oil this morning. In a week where crude futures have dropped about 10% since Monday, so far this morning, West Texas Intermediate in electronic trade is up 58 cents or 0.75% at 77.18. This on reports that the peace talks on a permanent deal between Washington and Tehran that were meant to be held in Switzerland today have been delayed. This follows Israel and Iran-backed Hezbollah militants clashing overnight in Lebanon. And that is all part of the 14-point memorandum of understanding that indicated that Israel and Lebanon would not engage in military action. Also reports that the Strait of Hormuz may be shut down once again. That's according to Bloomberg. Crude futures on the rise this morning. The price for gold, though, trending down. $76 at $41.69, as it has been sliding all week with a very strong U.S. dollar. The Canadian dollar starts the day at 70.69 cents U.S., another six-month low for the Canadian dollar at $1.41.5 on the exchange rate. There's no trading on Wall Street today. The market there closed for the Juneteenth holiday. Yesterday, we saw the NASDAQ surge almost 500 points or 1.9%, led by a 2, almost 3% gain for NVIDIA and a 10.5% advance for Intel. Meantime, shares of SpaceX dropped 3.5%, $6.82 at $185, closing the holiday shortened week down, or at least $40 below the record that was reached earlier at $225 a share. The Toronto stock market comes in on back-to-back money-losing sessions, 155 points lower yesterday, 0.4%. Bitcoin this morning is down $500 at $62,400. At the Business Center, I'm Mike Eppel.
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9: Good morning. It's Friday, June 19th. I'm Shelley Summers. Right now in downtown Halifax, cloudy, some fog patches, 15 degrees. Here's what's making news this morning. Well, another drop at the pumps in HRM as we head into the weekend. Gas is down 4.5 cents, while diesel drops just over 1 cent. It's the third time we've seen the price of diesel drop this week. Hundreds of long-term care workers across Nova Scotia resuming a strike that appeared to have ended earlier this month after a tentative agreement had been reached.

0: 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Time for Rogers 5G home internet traffic and weather together on the ones. Now with Halifax's most frequent traffic reports, let's check in with Gordon Taylor.
1: Our traffic lights are on flash at Almond and Windsor Street, so it's an always stop through the intersection. Looking good at both the McDonald and McKay bridges so far. There's a construction delay to watch out for in Waverly near the 118. That's in the Lake William area. Also, traffic cones set up today on Old Samba Road between Dentith and Herring Cove. It's road work going 9 a.m. till 4 p.m. Eastern College Halifax offers modern programs, practical training, and support every step of the way. 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With the latest forecast, here's meteorologist Alistair Alders.
2: 24 degrees, the guaranteed high today with improving weather, cloudy with fog patches to a mix of sun and cloud. There is a chance of a pop-up shower this afternoon with a southwest wind of 20 to 40. Then a few clouds tonight down to 12 degrees, southwesterlies of 15 to 30. On Saturday, partly sunny to mainly cloudy, but a few showers expected in the afternoon, 20 degrees. Winds become westerly 20 to 40. And then Sunday, a mix of sun and cloud, chance of a shower in the afternoon. Of course, it's Father's Day and the first day of summer, the high 19. Today's guaranteed high, 24.
0: And right now in downtown Halifax, it is 15 at the airport, 15, guaranteed high 24. We'll have another check of traffic and weather together in less than 10 minutes. 95.7 News Time, 8:33. Well, some more much-needed relief at the fuel pumps overnight. The Nova Scotia Energy Board lowering the price for a liter of regular self-serve gasoline at midnight to $1.65.3. That is a drop of 4.5 cents. Meantime, in its weekly adjustment, the provincial regulator also lowering diesel prices by just over a cent to $1.85.4 a liter. It's the third time since Monday that we've seen diesel prices decrease after the Energy Board invoked the interrupter on both Tuesday and Wednesday. This time last year, we were paying $1.39 for gasoline and $1.47 for diesel. Long-term care workers across Nova Scotia resuming a strike that was thought to have ended when a tentative agreement was reached earlier this month. The Canadian Union of Public Employees says the strike resumed because unionized employees at three facilities could not resolve some issues with their employers. When the tentative agreement was reached on June 6th, the union said it was under the impression that any remaining issues would be resolved quickly. Union spokesperson Kim Kale saying she's disappointed with the latest development, suggesting the problem is that the employers overseeing the three facilities in question seem unwilling to bend on disputes over standby pay and mandated time off. Many workers first walked off the job April 13th looking for higher wages. Nova Scotia's premier says his government is not actively pursuing data center projects. Tim Houston saying he would only support such ventures if the province could meet their energy needs.
3: We're going to produce a lot of energy in this province when Wind West is fully operationalized. The gas opportunities we have, you know, more of the onshore winds, and we're going to generate significant amounts of energy in this province. I'm very confident in that over some time frame. And at that point in time, that would be a more appropriate discussion.
0: Data centers are massive operations that require a lot of power to run and cool computer servers and are often used in AI and other high-tech industries. At present, there is no active proposal on the table. Looks like some more work taking place on the McDonald Bridge means that it's going to be closed overnight for five straight nights. We get more on that story from 95.7's Chris Haleff.
4: The work begins on Sunday and will run until next Thursday, with the bridge closing at 9 p.m. and reopening the following mornings at 5:30 a.m. Halifax Harbour Bridges says the closures are needed to allow for the replacement of the lane control system, which shows which lanes are open in each direction. This will involve removing the existing equipment on the bridge gantries, replacing fiber optic cables and connections, and installing and commissioning new equipment. HHB says because each gantry spans the width of the bridge and supports six lane control signs, this work cannot be completed safely above live traffic. Drivers can use the McKay Bridge in the meantime, and according to HHB, the sidewalk and bike lane on the McDonald Bridge will remain open during these closures. I'm Chris Haleff.
0: You're listening to 95.7 News Radio. Well, a Canadian has been shot and killed at a South African wilderness park in what appears to have been an accident.
5: South African police say the 69-year-old Canadian man was shot to death when he asked a park guide whether his gun was real. The police say the Canadian tourist had approached the guide holding a rifle, and as the operator was demonstrating it was in fact a real rifle, the firearm reportedly went off. The Canadian was confirmed dead at the scene. South African police have now opened an investigation into possible charges

0: of culpable homicide and reckless handling of a firearm. Jason White, The Canadian Press.
1: The federal luxury tax on cars, planes, and boats, yielding more than $900 million before it was rolled back because of concerns about the effect on manufacturers.
2: An access to information request shows that the tax has been pouring nearly $390 million a year into federal coffers, well over double the Parliamentary Budget Office's forecast. Economist David McDonald says the windfall amounts to a surprise blockbuster hit and shows that authorities underestimated how much wealthy individuals are willing to spend on big-ticket items. Critics say the tax hurts key industries by discouraging purchases. The 2022 tax measure imposed a 10% tax on cars and planes priced over $100,000 and yachts over $250,000. Hannah Stolz, The Canadian Press.
1: Closer to home, the province's housing minister says creating special planning areas to spur housing development has been a success. John White saying more than 10,000 units in the special planning areas are under construction and will be ready within the next 2 years, but only 536 of 63,000 planned units have been built so far. Government first announced it would create 11 sites in 2022 with the intention of speeding up approvals for more housing. Five more planning area sites have since been created. Nova Scotia and the federal government providing up to $25 million in emergency disaster relief. It's being provided to local farmers devastated by a severe drought in 2025. The province saying in a release that the funding is earmarked for dairy, beef, sheep, and wild blueberry farmers to cover the unusual extra costs of rebuilding businesses. That funding, a part of the joint disaster relief agri-recovery framework with Ottawa, providing up to $15 million of the relief money, the province contributing up to $10 million. The Nova Scotia government says the drought was one of the worst in generations, creating significant financial pressures for farms that bring in about $315 million to the local economy every year. Autism Nova Scotia holding its annual general meeting this week, saying their programs have reached over 18,000 people in the province. More on that story from 95.7's Blake Priddle.
3: Autism Nova Scotia provides a variety of services for the autism community in the province. And last year, they reached more than 18,000 people across the province through its programs and supports. That's according to the organization's interim CEO, Vicky Harvey. Harvey says the organization is also seeing increasing trust from people on the spectrum.
4: We've received direct inquiries from autistic individuals. The numbers of those inquiries increased by 26% in this last year. So that really shows a growing awareness, but also some growing trust in our autism support coordinators and in Autism Nova Scotia itself as a place where people can really feel heard, respected, and supported.
3: Autism Nova Scotia plans to have its Walk Your Way event in September, and in the HRM, it will be happening at the Micmac Mall in Dartmouth. The annual report is available on Autism Nova Scotia's website, autismnovascotia.ca. I'm Blake Priddle.
1: Coming up in 60 seconds, traffic and weather together. And as well, the Canadian Museum for Human Rights says an exhibit about displaced Palestinians will go ahead as planned. That despite criticism of a potentially one-sided story. 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
1: 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Time for Rogers 5G Home Internet. Traffic and weather together on the ones. And with Halifax's most frequent traffic reports, here's Gord Taylor.
7: Our traffic lights are on flash at Almond and Windsor Street, so it's an always stop through the intersection. Looking good at both the McDonald and McKay bridges so far. There's a construction delay to watch out for in Waverly near the 118. That's in the Lake William area. Also, traffic cones set up today on Old Samba Road between Dentith and Herring Cove. That's road work going 9 a.m. till 4 p.m. Eastern College Halifax offers modern programs, practical training, and support every step of the way. 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With the latest forecast, here's meteorologist Alistair Alders.
8: Well, the weather improving today. Clouds and fog patches will clear to a mix of sun and cloud. There is a chance of a pop-up shower mainly inland this afternoon. Southwesterlies of 20 to 40 and 24 the guaranteed high. A few clouds tonight. Southwest winds of 15 to 30 down to 12 degrees. And then Saturday, partly sunny to mainly cloudy. A few showers, though, expected in the afternoon with a high of 20. Winds become westerly 20 to 40. Then Sunday, it's a mix of sun and cloud. Chance of showers in the afternoon 19. Monday, a mix of sun and cloud 18. Today's guaranteed high 24.
1: And right now in downtown Halifax, 15 degrees. At the airport, 15. Guaranteed high 24. 95.7 News Radio is the only station with a weather guarantee. 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Well, the Canadian Museum for Human Rights says an exhibit about displaced Palestinians will go ahead as planned. That despite criticism of a potentially one-sided story.
9: The exhibit opens June 27th and focuses on people affected by the Nabka, Arabic for catastrophe, when 750,000 Palestinians were forcibly displaced in 1948 during fighting over control of what is now Israel. Jewish groups have raised concerns about the exhibit, saying it could fuel anti-Semitism by not providing more historical context. They've also criticized the museum for a lack of consultation and transparency during the exhibit's development. The museum's Aisha Khan says it's important to tell the stories of displaced Palestinian Canadians and that the exhibit is being handled responsibly. She says the exhibit isn't trying to tell the whole history of the time and that the museum has committed to telling stories of displaced Jewish people in the future. John Kennedy, The Canadian Press.
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1: Mostly cloudy, 15 in downtown Halifax. Good morning, I'm Shelley Summers. Here are the stories making news this morning. Well, it's a little cheaper to gas up this morning. Diesel dropped just over a cent overnight, making it the third time this week that we have seen the cost of diesel cut. As well, gas is down by 4.5 cents. Also, long-term care workers across Nova Scotia back on the picket lines after a strike that was thought to have ended when a tentative agreement was reached earlier this month. And coming up after sports, Cuba's Communist Party backing an emergency economic plan that would introduce some of the biggest market-oriented changes in decades. 95.7 News Time, 8:45. 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
24: Canada putting the world on notice at the World Cup yesterday. An electric win over Qatar to make history with their first ever win at the tournament. Jonathan David with the hat-trick, while Kyle Larin and Nathan Saliba found the back of the net as well. Canada demolishing Qatar with a 6-0 final. That's the largest goal differential in a game by a host country ever, by the way. Other fun stats, Canada is now the first CONCACAF team to score 6 goals in a men's World Cup. They're the first non-European and non-South American country to score 5 or more at a World Cup. And David suddenly in a tie with Lionel Messi for the Golden Boot at the tournament. Next up, Switzerland next week with a draw or more, able to advance Canada and win the group. Three others yesterday, Czechia and South Africa drew 1-1. Bosnia and Herzegovina pummeled by Switzerland 4-1. And Mexico inked out a 1-0 win over South Korea. So the Mexicans, the first through to the knockout stage. The Blue Jays going 3-for-3 in Boston yesterday, a clutch 4-3 win over the Red Sox to complete the sweep at Fenway as they remain in wild card position. Vladdy Guerrero Jr. snapping the second longest home run drought of his career at 24 games with a solo shot. Brandon Valenzuela also coming up big in the ninth with a go-ahead RBI double. Toronto's now just a game back of 500. They're getting ready for the Cubs this afternoon at 3:20 on Sportsnet. And we're getting ready for the second round of the U.S. Open. Wyndham Clark's your overall leader going in with Rory McIlroy, Bryson DeChambeau, and John Rahm all in the hunt as well. Corey Connors, the top Canadian, just five off the pace. From the Sports Center, I'm Vrajesh Dave.
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1: 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Cuba's Communist Party is backing an emergency economic plan that would introduce some of the biggest market-oriented changes in decades. We get the story from ABC's Dave Packer.
19: Cuba's considering major economic changes as its government tries to respond to a worsening crisis brought on by deep economic troubles and a U.S. blockade. The Communist Party approving a plan that would expand private enterprise and attract foreign investment. It would allow for privately owned banks and real estate development. President Miguel Díaz-Canel says that the changes are based partly on the experiences of China and Vietnam, where communist governments open parts of their economies while keeping one-party rule. The plan still needs to clear Cuba's National Assembly. Dave Packer, ABC News.
1: Ukraine is calling it a tit-for-tat. Russia says it was hit by one of the largest drone attacks of the year. Moscow saying hundreds of drones were launched at the city with about 200 shot down. Among the targets, an oil refinery in Moscow. It's the second time in 3 days that it's been hit by drones. More in the story from Marcus Moore.
20: Russian officials said that Ukraine launched some 550 drones and missiles. A number of them were intercepted, those intercepts happening in the sky, but in some cases, debris falling to the ground. There was another explosion in one of those intercepts. Authorities in Moscow said that 17 people, including two children, were injured there.
1: And a mall near the refinery was damaged. Several residential buildings were also hit. U.S. Vice President J.D. Vance delaying his planned trip to Switzerland to finalize the Iran deal. There's growing backlash among Republicans against implementation of the Memorandum of Understanding with Iran. We get more from ABC News Chief White House Correspondent Mary Bruce.
21: We are hearing from some Republicans who usually are in lockstep with this administration. Ted Cruz, Tom Cotton, the chair of the Senate Intelligence Committee, all voicing concerns about the fact that Iran stands to financially benefit from this deal before any concrete nuclear commitments have been made.
1: And that is Mary Bruce reporting. Coming up in 60 seconds, traffic and weather together on the ones. And in today's entertainment report, the return of Shark Week.
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1: 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Time for Rogers 5G home internet. Traffic and weather together on the ones with Halifax's most frequent traffic reports. Here's Gord Taylor.
7: It's either a hangover from World Cup soccer, a work-from-home day, or just starting the weekend early, but traffic's been light around the atrium this morning. One sticky spot is on Main Street through Forest Hills Parkway. Both bridges running well towards Halifax. Watch out for a traffic light issue at Allman and Windsor Streets. 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With the latest forecast, here's meteorologist Alistair Alders.
8: Fog patches dissipate and we see clouds breaking up to a mix of sun and cloud. There is a chance of a shower again this afternoon, but isolated and more so inland. 24 the guaranteed high today, a southwest wind of 20 to 40. A few clouds tonight, 12 degrees with a southwest wind of 15 to 30. And then Saturday, plan to have the umbrella for the afternoon, partly sunny to mainly cloudy. A few showers though during the afternoon, 20 degrees, winds become westerly 20 to 40. And you might need the umbrella Sunday too for Father's Day and the first day of summer. While a mix of sun and cloud, there will be a chance of showers in the afternoon, 19. Monday will have a mix of sun and cloud, 18, and then periods of rain for Tuesday, the high 16. Today's guaranteed high, 24.
1: And right now in downtown Halifax, 15. At the airport, 15. Guaranteed high, 24. 95.7 News Radio has traffic and weather together every 10 minutes on the ones in both the morning and the afternoon at 111, 21, 31, 41, and 51 minutes past the hour. Recapping our lead story, more good news at the pumps this morning. For the third time this week, the cost of diesel has gone down. Diesel dropping by about a cent, while the price for a liter of regular self-serve gas is down 4.5 cents. It's all part of the Nova Scotia Energy Board's weekly adjustment. We'll have the very latest on this, as well as other top stories, coming up at the top of the hour with Steve Gow. 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
1: Well, the return of Shark Week and more entertainment news in this morning's report. Here's Michelle Franzen.
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28: 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The two are set to star in an Apple TV comedy series called Brothers. The first two episodes of the show will premiere on September 23rd.
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28: 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Bravo has released their first tease for The Real Housewives' Ultimate Girls Trip, Roaring 20th. The special will look back on the franchise's most iconic moments and feature appearances from Real Housewives from New York City, Beverly Hills, and more. The special will premiere on Bravo August 9th. And happy birthday to Zoe Saldana, who's 48 today. Michelle Franzen, ABC News.
1: Well, the Rolling Stones are releasing their 25th album called Foreign Tongues to be out on July 10th. Guitarist Ronnie Wood saying the project partly channels the band's legendary El Mocambo gigs in Toronto under the pseudonym The Cockroaches when he had just recently joined the band.
30: Tonight, The Cockroaches. And people are going, what the hell are they, you know? And that's, I don't know, but they're infesting the place. the Cockroaches and the El Mocambo, it was a great initiation time, you know, for me. Great fun.
1: And the two March 1977 shows became the stuff of rock legend, fans packing into the 300-capacity club expecting an obscure opening for April Wine, only to discover they were actually watching the Rolling Stones. Wood saying Foreign Tongues crackles with some of that same combustible energy, determined to, quote, keep the party going. And Taylor Swift's new song, I Knew It, I Knew You, is featured in Toy Story 5, which is in theaters today. And she shares how she wants people to feel after they hear it in the movie.
31: I think that it would be really awesome if they thought of somebody that they had amazing memories with that they haven't seen in a long time, or someone that they miss, knowing that that person could come back into their life, or just the feeling that, like, sometimes people's paths diverge, and that doesn't mean that that's the last time that you get to feel those memories or know that person. And sometimes when you look back on your childhood, those memories, that's special in itself.
1: Toy Story hits theaters today. Business is next. 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
5: With every power outage, closure, delay, and road conditions, meteorologist Alistair Alders, along with the 95.7 News Radio team, will follow the storm as it happens,
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12: Good morning. Seeing a run-up for the price for oil this morning. In a week where crude futures have dropped about 10% since Monday. So far this morning, West Texas Intermediate in electronic trade is up 58 cents, or 0.75% at 77.18. This on reports that the peace talks on a permanent deal between Washington and Tehran that were meant to be held in Switzerland today, have been delayed. This follows Israel and Iran-backed Hezbollah militants clashing overnight in Lebanon, and that is all part of the 14-point memorandum of understanding that indicated that Israel and Lebanon would not engage in military action. Also reports that the Strait of Hormuz may be shut down once again. That's according to Bloomberg. Crude futures on the rise this morning. The price for gold, though, trending down, $76 at $41.69, as it has been sliding all week with a very strong U.S. dollar. The Canadian dollar starts the day at 70.69 cents U.S., another six-month low for the Canadian dollar at $1.41.5 on the exchange rate. There's no trading on Wall Street today. The market there closed for the Juneteenth holiday. Yesterday, we saw the NASDAQ surge almost 500 points or 1.9%, led by almost 3% gain for NVIDIA and a 10.5% advance for Intel. Meantime, shares of SpaceX dropped 3.5%, $6.82 at $185, closing the holiday shortened week down, or at least $40 below the record that was reached earlier at $225 a share. The Toronto stock market comes in on back-to-back money-losing sessions, 155 points lower yesterday, 0.4%. Bitcoin this morning is down $500 at $62,400. At the Business Center, I'm Mike Eppel.
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17: Good morning. It is Friday, the 19th of June. I'm Steve Gow. Right now in downtown Halifax, cloudy skies and 15 degrees. Here's what's making news this morning. Well, gas and diesel prices see a drop overnight, the third decrease in less than a week for the price of diesel. We'll tell you why hundreds of long-term care workers across Nova Scotia have resumed a strike that appeared to have ended earlier this month.
0: Some more work taking place on the McDonald Bridge means it will be closed overnight for five straight nights. I'll have more details coming up.
17: And later,
2: Autism Nova Scotia had its annual general meeting on Wednesday night. I'll have details on the meeting highlights coming up.
3: So much more to come on Canada's magnificent night at the World Cup, history in Vancouver, and the Blue Jays bring out the Bruins in Boston. Sports at 15.
12: A delay in the U.S. Iran peace talks setting the price for oil higher. The markets on Wall Street closed for a holiday. Price for gold at a multi-month low. So, too, is the Canadian dollar business at 26.
17: 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Time for Rogers 5G home internet traffic and weather together on the ones. Now, an update on the roads with Gord Taylor.
7: Are experiencing lighter than normal traffic around the atrium this morning as we roll into a pretty busy weekend. In fact, the SAIL GP competition takes over the Halifax waterfront this weekend. And while the races are on today, tomorrow, and Sunday, the Alderney and Woodside ferry service will pause. That'll be between 2:30 and 6:30 p.m. each afternoon, and shuttle buses will be available. 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With your latest forecast, here's meteorologist Alistair Alders.
8: Well, a cloudy start with fog patches, but we see clearing to a mix of sun and cloud. Just a chance of a pop-up shower this afternoon, especially inland. 24, the guaranteed high, a southwest wind of 20 to 40. We'll have a few clouds tonight with a southwest wind of 15 to 30 down to 12 degrees. And then Saturday, partly sunny to mainly cloudy with a few showers in the afternoon. Have the umbrella handy, a southwest west wind of 20 to 40 in the high 20. And then Sunday, Father's Day, the first day of summer, a mix of sun and cloud, chance of showers in the afternoon 19. Today's guaranteed high 24.
17: And holding steady at 15 degrees in downtown Halifax, 16 out at the airport now. We'll have another check of traffic and weather together again in less than 10 minutes. 95.7 News Time, 9:03. Well, Nova Scotians woke up to lower fuel prices this morning. In its weekly adjustment, the Nova Scotia Energy Board dropped regular self-serve gasoline prices by 4.5 cents to 165.3 cents per liter. Diesel seeing its third decrease of the week as well, as it went down to 185.4 cents per liter. That's a drop of just over a cent. The provincial regulator had invoked two interrupters earlier in the week, dropping diesel prices by nearly 16 cents from Monday until yesterday. 1 year ago, we were paying $1.39 for gas, and diesel was $1.47. To our other news of the day, the long-term care strike in Nova Scotia has apparently hit a bump in the road after it appeared to have ended earlier this month once a tentative deal was reached between the province and unionized workers. Since then, some ratification votes have been held for the 3,600 workers among 36 long-term care facilities, but the workers' union now says work stoppage has resumed due to employees at three facilities failing to resolve some local issues. Now, the union spokesperson, Kim Kale, says she's disappointed with the latest development, suggesting that the problem lies with employers unwilling to bend on standby pay and mandated time off at three of those facilities in question. Now, during the strike, wages were the primary issue at the main bargaining table, although few details have been released about what was actually accomplished. Well, to provincial politics, the premier says his government is not actively pursuing data center projects and would only support them if the province could meet their energy needs. Tim Houston told reporters yesterday there's no active proposal to bring a data center to Nova Scotia, and it's not a top priority for his government either.
4: What I would say to Nova Scotians is the world runs on data. There's no question we're all using more of it and we'll continue to use more of it. But we will only do, we would have a complete evaluation of what can be done safely and what would be the benefit to Nova Scotians. That will be the criteria when that discussion happens, but we're not there yet.
17: Environmental advocates have raised concerns about the massive volume of energy and water that's used by such data centers. They've also warned about the potential for chemical pollution. Meantime, Nova Scotia's housing minister says creating special planning areas to spur housing development has been a success. However, only 536 of the 63,000 planned units have been built so far. The government's first announced it would create 11 sites in 2022 with the intention of speeding up approvals for more housing. Five more planning areas have since been created. Housing Minister John White says more than 10,000 units in the special planning areas are under construction and will be ready within the next 2 years. Well, here in Halifax, starting Sunday, the McDonald Bridge will be closed overnight for five straight nights. 95.7's Chris Aleph explains.
0: Beginning Sunday at 9 p.m., the bridge will be closed overnight and reopen 5:30 a.m. the following day. Now, this will go on from Sunday until next Thursday at the same times every night. According to Halifax Harbour Bridges, the closures are needed to allow for the replacement of the lane control system, which shows which lanes are open in each direction. This will involve removing the existing equipment on the bridge gantries, replacing fiber optic cables and connections, and installing and commissioning new equipment. HHB says they cannot do this safely above live traffic. The sidewalk and bike lane will remain open during these closures, while drivers are encouraged to use the McKay Bridge instead. I'm Chris Aleph.
17: 95.7 News Time, 9:07. Well, to federal news now, Prime Minister Mark Carney appears untroubled by U.S. President Donald Trump's recent claim that the United States would do better without the North American Free Trade Pact. Now, Carney spoke to reporters at an unrelated news conference in Vancouver yesterday.
6: It's no secret the president in recent years has not been the biggest fan of CUSMA or other trade deals. But there are specific things that we can work together on. And including, I'll just put on the table, since we're in British Columbia and we're talking housing, on forest products, which we continue to press with the Americans.
17: The Canada-U.S.-Mexico Agreement on Trade, also known as CUSMA, is up for mandatory review this year. Canada and Mexico have both called for a 16-year extension to the agreement. Meantime, the House of Commons rose yesterday for its summer break after passing 24 bills this sitting. Government House Leader Stephen McKinnon says the Liberals have been focused on the economy as well as protecting Canadians from crime. Some of the major bills tackled issues such as sexual deepfakes, hate crimes, expanding police access, as well as making it more difficult to get bail. The opposition Conservatives say not enough got done in the sitting. The federal government has partnered with the province to provide up to $25 million in emergency disaster relief to Nova Scotia farmers devastated by a severe drought last year. In a release, the province says the funding is earmarked for dairy, beef, sheep, and wild blueberry farmers to cover the costs of rebuilding their businesses. Now, the funding is part of joint disaster relief, with Ottawa providing up to $15 million, while the province will chip in up to $10 million. The Houston government says the drought was one of the worst in generations, creating significant financial pressures for farms that bring in around $315 million to the local economy every year. And Autism Nova Scotia says its programs reached more than 18,000 people across the province last year. The organization made that announcement during its latest general meeting.
16: Autism Nova Scotia is a provincial organization that works to build acceptance and understanding and provide supports for people on the spectrum and their families. According to the organization's interim CEO, Vicki Harvey, the AGM outlined the accomplishments made during the fiscal year.
18: We were able to show that we had reached more than 18,000 people across the province through our programs, supports, and outreach. Our regional autism centers, which are located in different areas of the province, they delivered more than 1,000 programs and sessions and community events, which engaged more than 10,000 participants.
16: Autism Nova Scotia's summer camp program will run again this year in July and August. This is something Harvey says a lot of children on the spectrum and their families look forward to. The annual report and more information on the services offered by the organization can be found at autismnovascotia.ca. I'm Blake Priddle.
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17: 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Time for Rogers 5G home internet, traffic, and weather together on the ones. Once again, Gord Taylor takes a look at the roads.
7: Well, we had reports earlier of traffic lights now working at Almond and Windsor Streets. That becomes an all-way stop. And we have quite a construction delay in both directions on Waverly near the 118. That's in the Lake William area. Coming up on Sunday, the McDonald Bridge will be closed to vehicle traffic overnight from 9 p.m. to 5:30 a.m. That's for work on the bridge's lane control system. That's the first of five overnight closures next week. That'll go from Sunday till Thursday. Amsterdam's Canal Culture and Historic Houses are on full display this summer. Fly nonstop from Halifax, up to six weekly flights. Book at WestJet. With the latest forecast, here is meteorologist Alistair Alders.
8: 24 degrees, the guaranteed high today. The weather improving today with morning cloud and fog patches to a mix of sun and cloud. There is a chance of a shower this afternoon, mainly inland. Southwesterly winds of 20 to 40. A few clouds tonight with southwest winds of 15 to 30 down to 12 degrees. And then Saturday, partly sunny to mainly cloudy with a few showers in the afternoon. A southwest to west wind of 20 to 40 in the high 20. And then Sunday, it's a mix of sun and cloud. Chance of showers in the afternoon, 19 degrees. Monday, a mix of sun and cloud and 18. Today's guaranteed high 24.
17: And we are holding steady at 15 degrees in downtown Halifax, 16 out at the airport on our way to 24 for the guaranteed high. 95.7 News Radio, the only station with that weather guarantee. 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Well, economists are describing it as a surprise blockbuster hit. The federal government's recent luxury tax on cars, planes, and boats pulled in more than $900 million. An access to information request shows that the tax on pricey conveyances has been contributing nearly $390 million a year to the government's coffers. The vast majority of the tax revenue stemmed from auto sales, while private jets and yachts accounted for less than expected. Meantime, many small businesses in Canada are grappling with a whey protein shortage, which has sent prices skyward. Graham Crosby is a senior economist with Farm Credit Canada. He says that because whey is a byproduct of cheese making, increasing its production isn't a simple adjustment.
22: They're capital intensive. They require a lot of time, money to bring into production. So it's not something in the super short term that can be adjusted quickly to meet that additional demand.
17: An American-based ag tech company says whey protein concentrate, the type often used by food makers and supplement companies, is up 250% from 1 year ago. Canada thumped Qatar in World Cup action last night. We'll recap a big win and other sports highlights coming up next.
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17: Well, it's cloudy out there. A little bit of sun trying to break through, and 15 degrees in downtown Halifax. Good morning. I'm Steve Gow. Here are the stories making news this hour. Well, we woke up to lower fuel prices in the province after the Nova Scotia Energy Board dropped gasoline prices by 4.5 cents, diesel by just over a cent in its weekly Friday adjustment. Meantime, local issues at three long-term care homes has the tentative deal between union members and the province in jeopardy. The week-long strike that appeared to have ended may now be back on. And starting Sunday, the McDonald Bridge will be closed overnight for five consecutive nights. The Bridge Authority saying work is being done on the lane control system and it can't be completed with traffic on the bridge. 95.7 News Time, 9:16. 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
3: History in Vancouver last night for Canada at the World Cup. Jonathan David with a hat trick for the red and white as Canada picks up the emphatic 6-0 win over Qatar for their first ever win at the tournament. Also makes them the first CONCACAF team ever to score 6 goals at a men's World Cup. Kyle Larin connecting as well, along with Nathan Saliba. The gut punch for the Canadians, though, a serious leg injury to Ishmael Kone. He had to leave with a broken tibia and fibula. His teammates, though, rallying for him, slamming the door on Qatar with the largest goal differential by a host country in World Cup history. So Canada's now at one win and one draw. One more draw or better would send them through to the next round. The other games yesterday saw Czechia draw South Africa 1-1. Switzerland hammered Bosnia and Herzegovina 4-1. And Mexico pulled off the 1-0 win over South Korea. So with that, the Mexicans are the first ones through to the knockout stage. The Blue Jays getting some big help from Vlady Guerrero Jr. off the top in Boston yesterday, snapping the 24-game home run drought with a solo shot in his first appearance at the plate. Brandon Valenzuela with the go-ahead RBI double. Toronto sweeping the Red Sox with a 4-3 final. So the Jays holding on to a playoff spot still. They're getting ready for the Cubs now. That goes this afternoon at 3:20 on Sportsnet. And we're getting ready for round two over at the U.S. Open. Wyndham Clark, your overall leader. Rory McIlroy, Bryson DeChambeau, and John Rahm all in the hunt. Corey Connors, the top Canadian, just 5 shots off the pace. 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
11: A claims program for harmed Canadians has begun as a result of a landmark tobacco settlement. 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
17: 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Well, U.S. Vice President J.D. Vance's trip to Switzerland to head up nuclear negotiations with Iran has now been postponed.
13: While an initial agreement halting the war between the U.S. and Iran has been signed by the presidents of both countries, a ceremonial in-person signing had been planned for Friday in Switzerland. And there, a new round of negotiations were to have begun over Tehran's nuclear program. Vice President J.D. Vance to lead the U.S. side.
14: We think these technical negotiations are going to start sometime this weekend. That's still the plan, but that could change because it's not an easy country, Iran, to get out of, and so we're trying to figure out exactly when that's going to happen.
13: The White House later said Vance, though ready to leave, was postponing his trip, citing difficult logistics. The announcement followed reports that Iran was delaying sending its delegation over Israel's ongoing military campaign in Lebanon against the Hezbollah militant group. Ben Thomas, Washington.
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17: 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Time for Rogers 5G home internet, traffic, and weather together on the ones. Once again, Gord Taylor joins us with a look at the roads.
7: I had reports traffic lights on flash at Albany and Windsor Street, so it's an all-way stop through the intersection. Looking good around the Bedford Basin at the moment, although we're seeing some delays on Hammonds Plains Road in both directions approaching the 102. And watch out for construction delays on Waverly near the 118 in the Lake William area. Amsterdam's Canal Culture and Historic Houses are on full display this summer. Fly nonstop from Halifax with up to 6 weekly flights. 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With your latest forecast, here's meteorologist Alistair Alders.
8: Well, clouds and fog patches will clear to a mix of sun and cloud for today. There was a chance of a shower again this afternoon, but an isolated chance and more so inland. 24 the guaranteed high with a southwest wind of 20 to 40. And then a few clouds tonight down to 12 degrees, southwest winds of 15 to 30. On Saturday, not a washout, partly sunny to mainly cloudy, but a few showers are expected in the afternoon. The high 20 with a southwest west wind of 20 to 40. And then Sunday, Father's Day, the first day of summer, a mix of sun and cloud, chance of showers in the afternoon 19, Monday sun and cloud 18, and then Tuesday periods of rain 16, so a bit cooler than normal for the start of summer. Today's guaranteed I-24.
17: And we are currently sitting at 15 degrees in Halifax. 95.7 News Radio has traffic and weather together every 10 minutes on the ones in the morning and in the afternoons at 1, 11, 21, 31, 41, and 51 minutes past the hour. Recapping our lead story, well, relief at the pumps as we head into the long weekend, just a regular weekend. The Energy Board lowering gas and diesel prices in its weekly adjustment after the Strait of Hormuz reopened, allowing oil to pass through that critical waterway. We'll have the latest on this and other stories coming up at the bottom of the hour with Shelley Summers. 95.7 News Time, 9:23.
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17: Well, the South Texas Highway, where a small private jet crash landed earlier this week, has been reopened and the wreckage moved to a hangar for study. ABC's Jim Ryan says the debris may provide some clues about why the plane went down.
2: Beyond physical evidence, investigators with the National Transportation Safety Board have reams of video provided by dash-mounted and security cameras.
4: We also have good information from the cockpit voice recorder, flight data recorder, and other electronic recording devices.
2: Mitchell Gallo of the NTSB says that in the next few weeks, the agency plans to issue a preliminary report on the accident that killed one person and injured five. Jim Ryan, ABC News.
17: Well, in Washington, D.C., National Park Service employees in the U.S. spent yesterday trying to clean up the Lincoln Memorial reflecting pool. Days after workers finished painting the bottom of the pool American flag blue, at the discretion of the president, the water turned green from algae. As ABC's Jacqueline Lee tells us, on top of that, the new paint is starting to peel.
6: No comment yet from the White House. The company that painted the pool had virtually no experience as a federal contractor.
12: You're going to have something you're going to be very proud of, and it'll last for 50 to 100 years before you have to do anything.
6: Last week, the pool was blue. 2 days later, it started to turn green. And then 4 days later, algae appeared everywhere. Workers seen pouring in hydrogen peroxide. The Department of Interior saying workers were using nanobubble technology to remove it. Jacqueline Lee, ABC News, Los Angeles.
17: And quickly before we go, singer Boy George is among a growing number of artists who say they're embracing artificial intelligence to re-record their music. ABC's Stephanie Ramos has more on the Culture Club founder's quest to own the music rights to his old hits.
15: Star now back in the limelight, re-releasing old hit songs like Karma Chameleon with a modern twist, an assist from AI.
25: How do you feel about this new version of Karma Chameleon, this AI version?
27: I love it. It has all the experience of everything that I've lived through.
15: 65-year-old George O'Dowd taking back financial control of his catalog.
17: The singer's embrace of AI comes amid a growing fear by others in the music industry that the technology will replace musicians and steal voices without artists' consent. Coming up, we'll have the latest business news in the Dynamic Market Minute with Mike Eppel, 95.7 News Time, 9:25.
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5: Good morning. We got the Canadian dollar testing a multi-month low this morning on thin trading with the U.S. close for the Juneteenth holiday. The Canadian dollar down right now to 70.67 cents U.S. That's down a tenth of a cent. The exchange $1.41.5 is the lowest valuation on the loonie or highest exchange rate we've seen in about 14 months. The dollar has dropped substantially this week. It's lost about a half cent after the U.S. Federal Reserve earlier in the week said it was more hawkish on interest rate policy than perhaps first thought. The Canadian economy has underperformed, and the U.S. dollar has been very strong against, well, not just the Canadian dollar, but an entire basket of currencies. So we're tracking the loonie. Also not helping has been the drop in oil prices this week. The price for crude down 10% since Monday. Now this morning, holding at $77 a barrel on reports that the U.S.-Iran peace talks that were supposed to happen in Switzerland have now been delayed because of overnight military activity between Israel and Hezbollah-backed militants in Lebanon. Also watching the price for gold take a tumble at $41.72 an ounce, down $75. That, too, is tied to the very strong valuation on the U.S. dollar. As mentioned, the U.S. markets are closed for holiday. The Tokyo Nikkei earlier closed at an all-time high and capping a week of gains that totaled 8%. The international trends in the Eurozone, pretty much mixed. The price for Bitcoin this morning at $62,400. That's down by $500 in the early trade. At the Business Center, I'm Mike Eppel.
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24: Good morning. It's Friday, June 19th. I'm Shelley Summers. Right now in downtown Halifax, partly sunny, 15 degrees. Here's what's making news this morning. Well, another drop at the pumps in HRM as we head into the weekend. Gas is down 4.5 cents, while diesel drops just over 1 cent. Hundreds of long-term care workers across Nova Scotia resuming a strike that appeared to have ended earlier this month after a tentative agreement had been reached.
0: Starting Sunday, the McDonald Bridge will be closed overnight for five straight nights.
24: And coming up later,
10: Autism Nova Scotia held its annual general meeting this week, and it looks like the previous year was a success.
11: An historic night for Canada at the World Cup. Lots more on that big win in Vancouver. And we've got more from the Blue Jays, who crushed Boston again. Sports at 45.
13: The price for oil on pace for a weekly drop, but up in the Friday trade. Markets on Wall Street closed for holiday. Bay Street comes in after a two-day slide. Business at 56.
24: 95.7 News Time, 9:31. Time for Rogers 5G home internet, traffic and weather together on the ones with Halifax's most frequent traffic reports. Let's check in with Gord Taylor.
7: Well, traffic lights on flash at Almond and Windsor Street, so it's an all-way stop through the intersection. See a bit of delay on Roby, but the intersection with Quinpool, Bell Road and Cogswell, a bit lighter than normal because it's Friday. Main Street a little clogged up as you approach Forest Hills.

0: Cloudy, but a few showers expected in the afternoon, 20 degrees. Winds become westerly, 20 to 40. And then Sunday, a mix of sun and cloud, chance of a shower in the afternoon. Of course, it's Father's Day and the first day of summer, the high 19. Today's guaranteed high, 24.
1: And right now in downtown Halifax, it is 15. At the airport, 16. Guaranteed high, 24. We'll have another check of traffic and weather together in less than 10 minutes. 95.7 News Time, 9:32. Well, some more much-needed relief at the fuel pumps overnight. The Nova Scotia Energy Board lowering the price for a liter of regular self-serve gasoline at midnight to $1.65.3, which is a drop of 4.5 cents. In its weekly adjustment, the provincial regulator also lowering diesel prices by just over a cent to $1.85.4 a liter. It is the third time since Monday that we've seen diesel prices decrease after the Energy Board invoked the interrupter clause on both Tuesday and Wednesday. This time last year, we were paying $1.39 for gasoline and $1.47 for diesel. Long-term care workers across Nova Scotia have resumed a strike that was thought to have ended when a tentative agreement was reached earlier this month. The Canadian Union of Public Employees saying the strike resumed because unionized employees at three facilities could not resolve some issues with their employers. When the tentative agreement was reached on June 6th, the union said it was under the impression that any remaining issues would be resolved quickly. Union spokesperson Kim Kale saying she is disappointed with the latest development, suggesting the problem is that the employers overseeing the three facilities in question seem unwilling to bend on disputes over standby pay and mandated time off. Many workers first walked off the job back on April 13th looking for higher wages. Nova Scotia's premier says his government is not actively pursuing data center projects. Tim Houston saying he would only support such ventures if the province could meet their energy needs.
2: We're going to produce a lot of energy in this province when Wind West is fully, fully operationalized. The gas opportunities we have, you know, more of the onshore winds, and we're going to generate significant amounts of energy in this province. I'm very confident in that over some time frame. And at that point in time, that would be a more appropriate discussion.
1: Data centers are massive operations that require a lot of power to run and cool computer servers and are often used in AI and other high-tech industries. At present, there is no active proposal on the table. The province's housing minister says creating a special planning areas to spur housing development has been a success. John White saying that more than 10,000 units in the special planning areas are under construction and will be ready within the next 2 years. But only 536 of 63,000 planned units have been built so far. The government first announced it would create 11 sites in 2022 with the intention of speeding up approvals for more housing. Five more planning area sites have since been created. Looks like some more work will be taking place on the McDonald Bridge, and that means it's going to be closed overnight for five straight nights. 95.7's Chris Haleff with more on that story.
3: The work begins on Sunday and will run until next Thursday, with the bridge closing at 9 p.m. and reopening the following mornings at 5:30 a.m. Halifax Harbour Bridges says the closures are needed to allow for the replacement of the lane control system, which shows which lanes are open in each direction. This will involve removing the existing equipment on the bridge gantries, replacing fiber optic cables and connections, and installing and commissioning new equipment. HHB says because each gantry spans the width of the bridge and supports six lane control signs, this work cannot be completed safely above live traffic. Drivers can use the McKay Bridge in the meantime, and according to HHB, the sidewalk and bike lane on the McDonald Bridge will remain open during these closures. I'm Chris Haleff.
1: You're listening to 95.7 News Radio. A Canadian has been shot and killed at a South African wilderness park in what appears to have been an accident.
4: South African police say the 69-year-old Canadian man was shot to death when he asked a park guide whether his gun was real. The police say the Canadian tourist had approached the guide holding a rifle, and as the operator was demonstrating it was in fact a real rifle, the firearm reportedly went off. The Canadian was confirmed dead at the scene. South African police have now opened an investigation into possible charges of culpable homicide and reckless handling of a firearm. Jason White, The Canadian Press.
1: Back in our country, a new report from economic think tank MEI says supply management costing Canadian consumers an average of $244 a year.
5: MEI came up with that figure by comparing Canadian prices for dairy products, eggs, and poultry with similar markets in the U.S. Midwest. Canada's supply management system has been around since the 70s and seeks to

0: keep prices stable and farmers' income steady by limiting production of each product category. The study's authors found that milk costs 171% more in Canada than comparable U.S. markets, while consumers pay 46% more for eggs and 29% more for chicken. Don Mitchell, The Canadian Press.
1: Nova Scotia and the federal government providing up to $25 million in emergency disaster relief, and it's being provided to local farmers devastated by a severe drought in 2025. The province saying in a release the funding is earmarked for dairy, beef, sheep, and wild blueberry farmers to cover the unusual extra costs of rebuilding businesses. That funding, part of the joint disaster relief framework with Ottawa, providing up to $15 million of that relief money, while the province contributes up to $10 million. Nova Scotia government says the drought was one of the worst in generations, creating significant financial pressures for farms that bring in about $315 million to the local economy every year. Well, Autism Nova Scotia holding its annual general meeting this week, saying its programs have reached over 18,000 people in the province. 95.7's Blake Priddle with more.
2: Autism Nova Scotia provides a variety of services for the autism community in the province, and last year they reached more than 18,000 people across the province through its programs and supports. That's according to the organization's interim CEO, Vicky Harvey. Harvey says the organization is also seeing increasing trust from people on the spectrum.
3: We've received direct inquiries from autistic individuals. The numbers of those inquiries increased by 26% in this last year. So that really shows a growing awareness, but also some growing trust in our autism support coordinators and in Autism Nova Scotia itself as a place where people can really feel heard, respected, and supported.
2: Autism Nova Scotia plans to have its Walk Your Way event in September, and in the HRM, it will be happening at the Micmac Mall in Dartmouth. The annual report is available on Autism Nova Scotia's website, autismnovascotia.ca. I'm Blake Priddle.
1: And World Cup fans celebrating after Canada gorged on 6 goals against Qatar at Vancouver's BC Place Stadium. Fans at the stadium as well as at watch parties right across the country erupting after the victory. The mood also electric at Toronto's FIFA Fan Festival, where Canadian fan Sultan Siddiqui says the team performed brilliantly.
4: It was unbelievable. Canada really done really, really well against Qatar. I think they're going through. They've got a good chance. They go through, yeah, definitely.
1: New Zealand will play Egypt on Sunday in the next match at BC Place before Canada's final group stage encounter against Switzerland next Wednesday. Coming up in 60 seconds, traffic and weather together. And as well, human rights advocates say Ottawa is turning its back against those it asked to report wrongdoing by Canadian companies. 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
1: 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Time for Rogers 5G home internet traffic and weather together on the ones. With Halifax's most frequent traffic reports, let's check in once again with Gord Taylor.
12: I have a report of a collision on Beaver Bank and Lower Sackville. Not sure of the exact location, but Beaver Bank is backed up between Wingate and Glendale. Also a collision in Halifax at Bell Road and Trump, and traffic lights flashing at Almond and Windsor Streets. Coming up on Sunday, the McDonald Bridge will be closed overnight to vehicle traffic as they work on the bridge's lane control system. That'll be from 9 p.m. till 5:30 a.m. It's the first of five overnight closures on the McDonald Bridge next week. Amsterdam's Canal Culture and Historic Houses are on full display this summer. Fly nonstop from Halifax up to six weekly flights. Book at WestJet.com. With the latest forecast, here's meteorologist Alistair Alders.
14: Well, the weather improving today. Clouds and fog patches will clear to a mix of sun and cloud. There is a chance of a pop-up shower mainly inland this afternoon. Southwesterlies of 20 to 40 and 24 the guaranteed high. A few clouds tonight. Southwest winds of 15 to 30 down to 12 degrees. And then Saturday, partly sunny to mainly cloudy. A few showers, though, expected in the afternoon with a high of 20. Winds become westerly 20 to 40. Then Sunday, it's a mix of sun and cloud. Chance of showers in the afternoon 19. Monday, a mix of sun and cloud 18. Today's guaranteed high 24.
1: And right now in downtown Halifax, it is 15. At the airport, 16. Guaranteed high 24. 95.7 News Radio is the only station with a weather guarantee. 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Well, human rights advocates say Ottawa is turning its back against those it asked to report wrongdoing by Canadian companies, including activists who put their safety at risk. They say they had no warning that Ottawa had eliminated the position of Canadian ombudsperson for responsible enterprise months ago, until Prime Minister Mark Carney mentioned it in passing last week. Amnesty International Policy Director David Matishny says ahead of strengthening accountability, the federal government has chosen to dismantle it.
15: At the very moment when communities are demanding justice, when workers are demanding dignity, and when the planet is sounding the alarm, Canada is retreating from even the modest measures of accountability it once claimed as progress.
1: Ottawa insisting that it takes forced labor concerns seriously, citing its move to table legislation to reform how Ottawa monitors imported goods for slave labor. Coming up after sports, in the U.S., attorneys for Luigi Mangione reversing course on plans to use a psychiatric defense. 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
1: It's partly sunny, 15 degrees in downtown Halifax. Good morning. I'm Shelley Summers. Here are the stories making news this morning. It is a little cheaper for us to gas up today. Diesel dropped just over a cent overnight, making it the third time this week that we have seen the cost of diesel cut. And as well, gas is down by 4.5 cents. Also, long-term care workers across Nova Scotia back on the picket lines after a strike that was thought to have ended when a tentative agreement was reached this month. And coming up after sports, a scary moment for tourists in New York City's Times Square just hours after the Knicks championship parade. 95.7 News Time, 9:45. 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
19: Absolute fireworks for Canada's men's soccer team over in Vancouver last night. They smoked Qatar with a 6-0 final to record their first ever win at the World Cup as the group stage continues. Jonathan David doing what Lionel Messi did just a couple of days ago and scoring a hat trick, as Canada also saw contributions from Kyle Larin and Nathan Saliba. The dark spot, though, was Ishmael Kone having to leave with a critical leg injury, breaking both his fibula and tibia. The squad, though, making history for their teammate and tallying the most goals ever by a CONCACAF CONCACAF team at the World Cup and becoming just the third country ever to put up six or more goals in their first ever win at the tournament. So now Canada's on top of Group B. They can win the group with just a draw against Switzerland. As for other action yesterday, South Africa and Czechia shook hands 1-1. The Swiss rocked Bosnia and Herzegovina 4-1, and Mexico inked out the 1-0 win over South Korea to secure their spot in the knockout round. It wasn't until late June last year the Blue Jays really started to turn things around and began their march deep into the playoffs. Not saying it's the same this time, but Toronto does seem to be turning a corner right now, sweeping Boston yesterday on the road with a 4-3 final at Fenway. Vladdy Guerrero Jr. with a solo shot. Brandon Valenzuela with the go-ahead RBI double late. So suddenly the Blue Jays are just a game back of 500 again as they get ready for the Cubs in Chicago this afternoon. They'll start just after 3:20 on Sportsnet. And Cameron Rogers won her fifth straight national title for Canada with a victory in the women's hammer throw at the Canadian Track and Field Championships yesterday. The Richmond, BC native throwing 76.17 meters to handily win the event. The two-time world champion and Olympic medalist has a personal best of 81.13 meters. From the Sports Center, I'm Brijesh Dave.
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1: 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Well, in the U.S., attorneys for Luigi Mangione are reversing course on plans to use a psychiatric defense. The Associated Press's Jennifer King with the story.
22: It's a stunning reversal. Luigi Mangione's lawyers told a judge they are respectfully withdrawing their plan to assert a psychiatric defense at his New York State murder trial. Mangione has pled not guilty to the 2024 shooting of UnitedHealthcare CEO Brian Thompson. The switch comes just a day after his lawyers told Judge Gregory Caro they plan to argue the 28-year-old was suffering from extreme emotional disturbance at the time. The defense lawyers were facing a Thursday deadline to provide prosecutors with information to support the emotional disturbance claim. That defense is not the same as not guilty by reason of insanity, but if jurors had accepted it, it could have led to less time in prison. Mangione's state trial is scheduled to start September 8th. I'm Jennifer King.
1: And a scary moment for tourists in New York City's Times Square just hours after the Knicks championship parade. Police say a large fight broke out, then shots were fired, and then someone was slashed. It's not clear if the slashing or the shooting were related, but they say no one was hurt in the shooting and that a suspect is in custody. Matt Rivers tries to sort it all out.
23: The terrifying sound of gunfire echoing throughout Times Square right in broad daylight. Now, it sent a massive crowd running for their lives. Earth Cam video showing the terrifying scene. Hundreds of people rushing to take cover. NYPD officers seen racing to that scene after a call for shots fired near West 44th Street and 7th Avenue around 3:30. Officials are saying a large fight broke out, and officers then observed a person of interest firing a weapon.
1: And that is Matt Rivers reporting. Coming up in 60 seconds, traffic and weather together on the ones, and a new horror film hitting the box office, and it's being compared to the hockey romance series Heated Rivalry.
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1: 10:57 News Time, 9:51. Time for Rogers 5G home internet, traffic and weather together on the ones with Halifax's most frequent traffic reports. Here's Gord Taylor.
12: We had a report earlier of a collision on Beaver Bank and Lower Sackville. Not sure the exact location, but it's still a bit slow between Wingate and Glendale. In Halifax, we had an earlier collision on Bell Road at Trollope, and traffic lights were on flash at Almond and Windsor Streets. Not sure if that's still the case, but if it is, it's an always stop through the intersection. The Woodside and Allery Ferries will pause this afternoon between 2:30 and 6:30 p.m. It's for the Sail GP competition. That'll be today, tomorrow, and Sunday. 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With your latest forecast, here's meteorologist Alistair Alders.
14: Fog patches dissipate and we see clouds breaking up to a mix of sun and cloud. There was a chance of a shower again this afternoon, but isolated and more so inland. 24 the guaranteed high today, a southwest wind of 20 to 40. A few clouds tonight, 12 degrees with a southwest wind of 15 to 30. And then Saturday, plan to have the umbrella for the afternoon, partly sunny to mainly cloudy. A few showers though during the afternoon, 20 degrees, winds become westerly 20 to 40. And you might need the umbrella Sunday too for Father's Day and the first day of summer. While a mix of sun and cloud, there will be a chance of showers in the afternoon, 19. Monday will have a mix of sun and cloud, 18, and then periods of rain for Tuesday, the high 16. Today's guaranteed high, 24.
1: And right now in downtown Halifax, it is 15. At the airport, 16. Guaranteed high, 24. 95.7 News Radio has traffic and weather together every 10 minutes on the ones in the morning and in the afternoon at 1:11, 21, 31, 41, and 51 minutes past the hour. Recapping our lead story, more good news at the pumps this morning. For the third time this week, the cost of diesel is down, diesel dropping by about a cent, while the price for a liter of regular self-serve gas is down 4.5 cents. We'll have the latest on this as well as other top stories coming up at 10:30. 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
1: Well, Australian horror romance film Leviticus hitting theaters today, joining the recent wave of buzzy horror flicks at the box office. Written and directed by Adrian Chiarella in his feature debut, the film's early reviews have been drawing comparisons to the queer hockey romance series Heated Rivalry, written by Halifax's Rachel Reed, with one review dubbing it Haunted Rivalry. Chiarella saying that he appreciates being mentioned alongside an impactful piece of media.
0: They're two very different things, I think, but it is exciting that there's this kind of ecosystem of queer stories that exist and that can sort of allow audiences to keep the conversation going.
1: And he says his feature debut tackles themes of homophobia through a supernatural lens. Well, there's new evidence on the benefits of exercise. We get more on that story from ABC's Alex Stone.
2: You know, working up a sweat is good for your health, but figuring out the best exercise routine can be a challenge. To figure out the best way to get fit, researchers studied nearly 100,000 people, tracking their level of vigorous exercise and the risk of disease over time. Even brief bursts of physical activity, like sprinting to catch the bus or a brisk stair climb, made a difference, according to the researchers. Compared with people who did not do any strenuous movement, those with the highest levels saw up to a 60% decrease in risk of inflammatory conditions. The kind of exercise that makes you feel out of breath appeared to offer the most benefit, gets your heart pumping, and improves blood flow.
1: And the European Society of Cardiology saying a higher percentage of vigorous physical activity led to lower rates of diseases and death from any cause. And in one World Cup city, it's beer today, gone tomorrow. Boston is living an unintended consequence of becoming a host city. They're running out of beer. ABC's Jacqueline Lee explains why.
3: The FIFA World Cup fandom is out in full force. International visitors fanning out across the country. Where there's cheering on your favorite team, there's plenty of beer to go around. But in Boston, the parent company of Sam Adams says their Boston tap room ran out of their flagship Boston Lager over the weekend. Why? They're pointing to Scotland soccer fans, also known as the Tartan Army, drinking four times as much as the tap room typically sells.
4: It seems like the Scottish pride themselves in having places like just drinking them dry.
3: Jacqueline Lee, ABC News, Los Angeles.
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1: 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Here's Mike Eppel.
13: Well, good morning. We've got the Canadian dollar testing a multi-month low this morning on Finn Trading with the U.S. close for the Juneteenth holiday. The Canadian dollar down right now to 70.67 cents U.S. That's down a tenth of a cent. The exchange at $1.41.5. It's the lowest valuation on the loonie or highest exchange rate we've seen in about 14 months. The dollar has dropped substantially this week. It's lost about a half cent after the U.S. Federal Reserve earlier in the week said it was more hawkish on interest rate policy than perhaps first thought. The Canadian economy has underperformed, and the U.S. dollar has been very strong against, well, not just the Canadian dollar, but an entire basket of currencies. So we're tracking the loonie. Not helping has been the drop in oil prices this week. The price for crude down 10% since Monday. Now this morning, holding at $77 a barrel on reports that the U.S.-Iran peace talks that were supposed to happen in Switzerland have now been delayed because of overnight military activity between Israel and Hezbollah-backed militants in Lebanon. Also watching the price for gold take a tumble at $41.72 an ounce, down $75. That, too, is tied to the very strong valuation on the U.S. dollar. As mentioned, the U.S. markets are closed for holiday. The Tokyo Nikkei earlier closed at an all-time high and capping a week of gains that totaled 8%. The international trends in the Eurozone, pretty much mixed. The price for Bitcoin this morning at $62,400. That's down by $500 in the early trade. At the Business Center, I'm Mike Eppel.
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2: Well, hold on, folks. The strike within Nova Scotia's long-term care sector appears not to be over. We found out yesterday that workers from Admiral and White Hills long-term care centers and Bayside Home have been unable to come to an agreement with their employers and are back on the picket line. Well, we all thought that strike was over, right? We all breathed a sigh of relief when word filtered out that an agreement was hammered out to end the 8-week job action by members represented by QP. Do you remember the contract that was brought to the lead table? Workers at St. Vincent's who approved the deal, and then it went out to each bargaining unit for ratification. Well, it seems that these three groups couldn't reach an agreement with their employers and are back on that picket line. We all thought it was over. And do you remember the release from the union where officials say that the owners of these three homes, Gem Health Care Group Limited, Bayside Home Corporation, have refused to settle articles related to the standby pay, according to a release from the union.
6: This would bring an end to unpaid work in the home and mandated time off in the schedules, which would ensure a certain number of hours off between scheduled shifts. So there are several residents in these homes, along with family and friends, that continue to be impacted by a labor disruption, a group that endured the first round and were no doubt hopeful, like the rest of us, things were going to get back to normal. Well, let's hope that these two sides can get in front of one another and come to an agreement quickly and put this strike behind everyone. Have a great weekend, everyone. Happy Father's Day to all the dads out there, and happy midsummer to those who celebrate. I'm Dan Allstrand, and that's just my opinion.

0: up and running on the fabulous Friday edition of Nova Scotia Today. I'm Dan Olstrand. Very glad you're able to spend some time with us as we get you set up for another weekend, the last weekend of spring, first weekend of summer. That's coming in on Sunday. And the forecast is, well, at least today, very summer-like, looking at a mix of sun and cloud to begin. That's what we're getting now. And then some shower activity in the afternoon, 24 degrees. Alistair Alder's guaranteed high today. Afternoon showers in the forecast tomorrow. I know many of you are looking forward to heading down to the harbor to watch the boat races tomorrow and Sunday. And I expect that weather isn't really going to hamper things much. It was absolutely awful the last time we did this 2 years ago. It's not going to be to that extent. At least I don't think it's going to be to that extent. Temperatures in the 20s, 19 on Sunday. Again, afternoon showers forecast there as well. Alistair will be in the studio later today to give us his thoughts on the forecast. And we're going to take a look at the first named storm of the Atlantic hurricane season. That one hit Mexico. It hit Texas yesterday or the day before, and is continuing to work its way across that section of the United States. And there is some indication that once it crosses off the coast of Carolina, that it could start to regain strength. We'll talk to Alistair about that and what it means for us. I don't think it means a lot, but he is certainly the expert, and we'll have that conversation with him. I'm sure you were as taken aback as I was yesterday to find out that that strike within the long-term care sector here in Nova Scotia has not come to an end. Three homes unable to reach a deal with their companies to get those contracts done. If you remember the logistics of the whole thing, right, we went to the lead table. The lead table approved it. Then it went to the individual bargaining units for ratification of that deal. As I understand it, so these three homes were unable to come to an agreement on some of the language in that contract. So there's job action at these three sites. As I mentioned in my editorial earlier this morning, let's hope that this is a quick resolution to this. Those folks that have been living in those homes, and in fact, those folks that are on the picket line, have been through an awful lot over the last 8 weeks, and now they're back at it again. So we'll keep a close eye on that for you, and hopefully we'll have a quick resolution to that dispute and get this thing behind us as we head into summer. Well, the big story that everybody's talking about today is the World Cup and that game yesterday in Vancouver, where I will suggest that the Canadian men's soccer team announced its arrival. I was chatting with some friends. I was out last night at an event and was chatting with some friends about who have been watching soccer or football as long as I have. And we can remember all the way back to 1986 when Canada was went to the World Cup for the first time, and they looked lost. They looked like they didn't even belong there. They qualified, but they didn't look like they belonged. And then we saw them at the last World Cup 4 years ago, and they had their first point and their first goal, but just couldn't eclipse the enormity of the World Cup. Well, they certainly put that to rest yesterday. 6-0 win over Qatar, and it was a dominating win from stem to stern, albeit that the opposition had a couple of red cards, and those are detrimental in soccer. If you're not familiar, if you're issued a red card, you're taken off the pitch, and you're not replaced. So it's like getting a match penalty in hockey, but not having another body able to participate, so being shorthanded for the entire game. So they had two of those yesterday in various incarnations, and we had some Nova Scotia content. Jacob Sackleberg, as we call him, the Maritime Messi, with a goal last night. And, of course, Jonathan David announcing his arrival, scoring three. There's been a lot of speculation about him. And the list went right down through much of the team. Of course, those that are watching the Canadian team closely are no doubt have in their thoughts our midfielder, Ismail Kone, who took a rather tough hit and broke a leg. It was disgusting to see. I was watching some of the coverage of it this morning, and the commentator who was at the game said they could actually hear it when it happened. It's not for those with a squeamish stomach. Anyway, he's gone to the hospital, as I understand it. He's going to have that leg stabilized last night, but obviously will not be part of the team moving forward, and was a key part of Team Canada. And I know that the players, you could see it on their faces on the pitch last night, were really worried about their teammate. But they managed to secure that win, got all 3 points, as they say in football. And now, as I understand it, if my math is correct, if Canada can win or draw the Swiss in their final game of the group stage, that will be enough to win, not just advance, folks, to the round of 32, but to win the pool. And if you win the pool, you get and I'm putting quotes around this, an easier draw in that what is effectively the second round of the tournament. So congratulations to Team Canada. Congratulations to Coach Jesse March and to everybody that's associated with it. I could hear it. I was downtown last night and I could hear it as I was going to an event. There was a couple of bars that I walked by where people were watching the game. And the cheer of goal scoring, you knew exactly what it was, right? Anyway, congratulations to Team Canada, and carry it on, boys. As you heard in the news today, McDonald Bridge is going to close. It's not going to close completely. It's just going to close overnight. I do believe it's going to be from 9 until 5:30 in the morning. That starts on Sunday and goes right through to Thursday. They're going to change some of the signals on the McDonald, you know, the ones that tell us which way we can go during rush hours. That's going to happen, so just plan accordingly. If you're planning to travel across the span overnight, you won't be able to. The McKay will be open, but the McDonald will shut down. It's five consecutive nights that they need to get this stuff done. So if you're out this weekend and you're getting home late, you're going to have to, and want to take a bridge, you're going to have to take the McKay, because the McDonald will be shuttered from 9 until 5:30 in the morning. If you were listening to the show yesterday, I went on about potholes again, and I know that's like red meat for most, but anyway, it was very interesting to me, and I got an email from Brian this morning. As we were talking about it, and I highlighted that monster of a pothole at the intersection of Bayview and Lacewood, and how it was back, and it was, I think I said, meaner than ever. Well, on my drive home yesterday, lo and behold, the pothole had been fixed. Now, I don't know if that was coincidence, or if that was something that was already planned, or what. But it was a smile that was brought to my face when I came up the hill, up Bayview Hill, and I made, oh, here, geez, I forgot that pothole's there. I was going to Sobeys, and I was there, and oh, my goodness. The pothole's fixed. So thank you to all of those hardworking HRM staffers out there that are getting the work done. I appreciate it. I know that many of you that travel that route, including Brian, who writes, thanks for getting the pothole at the corner of Lacewood and Bayview fixed. Just start a pool on how long it'll last. And he said, enjoy your holiday. I am going on holidays next week, folks. Just to give you a heads up, Lisa Blackburn will be in the chair for me next week as I go out and do some fishing. And get some relaxation and enjoy the early start to summer. But anyway, maybe it is a pool. See how long that it stays. It did look like they went through the whole process on it. The amount that I was able to see it, but yeah, that certainly put a smile onto my face yesterday when I made the pilgrimage home to up into Clayton Park. And some good news in the world for gas prices, right? Although it may be short-lived, but let's take the victories when we can. Gas prices in Nova Scotia dropped last night, as I kind of figured they would, by 4.5 cents. I thought it would be more, but it is a 4.5 cent drop. It's down to $1.65 if you haven't filled up already. Diesel saw another drop, not as much as we saw earlier in the week. That would have been 3 drops in 4 days for diesel. It dropped about a penny last night, sits currently at $1.85.4. But if you were listening to the news and Mike Eppel in his business reports, the price for oil is on its way up again today. We saw that there was a planned meeting on the now, I guess, signed 60-day ceasefire that President Trump signed while he was sitting alongside Emmanuel Macron at the G7. And the Iranian government signing it as well. But I think there's a caveat in that deal that is going to be a problem here, because it said that the fighting must stop on all fronts. And one of those fronts is the ongoing operation in Lebanon, and it sounds like there was military activity between Hezbollah and Israel yesterday, and a planned trip. I think the vice president was planning to travel to Switzerland to negotiate. Part of these negotiations, as these continue, has been now postponed because of that, and I wonder if that deal is already in jeopardy. I hope not. I really hope not. But that has the markets on edge this morning. Oil prices are up fairly significantly, about 5% last time I looked. And it looks like some of the optimism that we were hearing from our gas analyst yesterday, Patrick DeHaan, who was on the show, saying that the markets were trying to believe that this was going to happen. And we were seeing those big drops in oil prices. It dropped below $80 a barrel yesterday. But it's starting to reverse course. And let's hope that this is just a blip in a road, because we can all use more peace in the world and lower energy prices as we head into the driving season for the summer. We're going to take our very first break. This is the Fabulous Friday edition of the show. Don't forget, folks, that today is the Friday free-for-all, often imitated, never duplicated. And I call it the People's Hour. This is your opportunity to lead the discussion. It's your chance to carry on a conversation from the past this week, maybe a couple weeks ago, or bring something new to the table. I turn the hour over to you. The People's Hour is called because it is the People's Hour. But we need to have the people participate in order for it to be the People's Hour, if that makes any sense. And sometimes on a Friday when it's sunny and people are, if the drive-in this morning was any indication, have already started their weekend, things can be a little slow. So I'm just giving you a heads up. We're going to do the Friday free-for-all at 11 o'clock. And I look forward to your participation. As I like to say, I can't take them unless you make them. So just putting you on notice as we get ready to do our week-ending free-for-all in about 45 minutes time. We're going to take that first break. And when we come back, the deputy mayor of HRM wants a report on new rules or getting rules about councillors meeting with private interest groups. The lobby, a conversation with the deputy mayor of HRM, Patty Cuddle, after the break.
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0: fabulous Friday edition of Nova Scotia Today. I'm Dan Allstrand. So very pleased to welcome to the show the Deputy Mayor of HRM, and that is Patty Cuttle. Patty, how are you?
1: I'm well. How are you, Dan?
0: Busy weekend in HRM. Are you going to watch the races?
1: Of course. Can't wait. I think it's very exciting.
0: I was downtown last night, and it was a busy place. There was lots of people out.
1: Good to hear. I've been home nursing a cold.
0: I'm sorry. I'm
1: trying to get myself back in shape.
0: Fair enough. It's going around, that's for sure. Deputy Mayor, in this week's agenda, I saw a motion from you that kind of caught my interest, and that is, I'm paraphrasing here, to have staff take a look at the rules that govern councillors meeting with private interest groups, or you can extend that to lobby groups. Why did you decide to come forward with this now?
1: There was a meeting last year with a group, and I'm as well say it was with the Construction Association of Nova Scotia that took place in Halifax Hall, and you know, all of council was invited to it, but it was not it wasn't a regular meeting of council. And out of that, a number of concerns were raised about, you know, having meetings with a quorum of council talking about, you know, issues in business that are directly related to decisions of council and the business we do as a council. And so there is another invitation this year. And as Deputy Mayor, I heard from a few councillors questioning, like, you know, what is right and what is protocol and when do we have quorum and when is a meeting and who, you know, who else gets to, you know, meet with a quorum of council outside of regular council processes. And so I thought, for clarification for everybody, it would be good to have, you know, a report so that we're all working with the same information from the same page. You know, I think as a body, an elected government body, you know, we do have to adhere to a different standard. There are rules to follow, and most of those rules are put in place, you know, to ensure public trust, to ensure accountability and transparency. And it's not about limiting access for people to talk to council. I mean, councillors can still have meetings with constituents, with community groups and organizations, with industry leaders. It's not about stopping that. It's about saying, you know, when is it more appropriate to have a meeting go through our already established processes? So, you know, we have lots of industry groups, like, you know, someone mentioned the BIDs to me recently and the Business Improvement Districts. Mm-hmm. And, you know, they come regularly to committees like CPED, the Community Planning and Economic Development Committee, to give a 10-minute presentation, to have a discussion with council about, you know, concerns that are on their mind or new ideas. So we have established formats for these types of meetings. And, you know, I just think it's important that we work within the framework that we have established.
0: Quorum of council, Deputy Mayor, that is some of council, but not all, and these meetings aren't in the official channels. Am I correct?
1: That's correct.
0: Right. So are there rules right now? Do we know? Are there rules on the books for this?
1: There are rules. I mean, most of it you can be found in Administrative Order 1.
0: Right.
1: Some of it is open to legal interpretation, I suppose. So getting some clarity, again, so that we all have the same advice and same understanding and can make an informed decision based on that legal advice, I think, is a prudent thing to do.
0: And to ensure that the public has full access to these things, right?
1: Yes, yeah.
0: Because it would, the other way, it sometimes that wouldn't be a public meeting or people wouldn't really even know about it.
1: No, people wouldn't know about it. It is granting kind of exclusive access to council, you know, to discuss, you know, business that's very much related to the to the municipality as a whole.
0: Right. So is this coming to council this summer, next meeting? When do we expect to see this move forward?
1: I don't have an exact timeline on when the report is back. Like I said, a lot of this information is available, and it's just pulling it together. Mm. So I'm hoping that it might be back in July or in August. I think it's about, it's not just for councillors. It's also for the organization.
0: For sure.
1: And our external stakeholders, so that everybody's clear on the rules and there's a fair and equitable process. Who would grant access to one group and not another group? And, who determines that? And, when is it appropriate to provide, Halifax Hall to a specific industry group, but maybe not another, right? So, I think there just needs to be some clarity and process around this.
0: For sure. This past council meeting, Deputy Mayor, one of the big talkers was, of course, what to do with the old Memorial Library on Spring Garden Road. Your thoughts on the pause and what we are hoping to see happen here?
1: I don't really know if it's a pause. I mean, this has been going on for many years, so right. It's just a continuation. But I'm kind of excited about the idea of going out for a call for proposals. One of the things that I hear a lot from a lot of people is that we're quickly seeing Halifax change, and some change is good. We know we needed new housing, we need development, but when it comes to our heritage buildings, that was really something that is unique to Halifax, that gives us a character, a sense of place, ties us both to the past and to the future in terms of, being able to have a unique city. So the Memorial Library is one of those buildings that for as long as I can remember, even when I was a student in planning school at TUNS, for those that remember TUNS, discussion about what to do with the library was very much a hot topic. And we've never... groups have brought forward ideas, but we never really done it in a formal process. So I think it is worth, it's a significant enough building that it is worth taking the time to look at this again, see if there are some viable ideas, and those viable ideas need to take into consideration financial viability, acknowledging the fact that the library is built actually on a cemetery, looking at, the realities of the building in terms of its, structural capacity and soundness. So there's a lot to consider, but I think this is the right way to go. We've heard from enough people that, this is an important building and part of our history. It was built to recognize veterans, and I think, not taking a pause, but perhaps taking a different approach to thinking about what can happen on that site is a positive thing.
0: We chatted with the mayor yesterday about this, and he had suggested that any kind of proposal that comes from the community needs to come with up to 75% of the cost of remediating that building. Do you have a number in mind as to how much of that private money needs to be involved in these pitches?
1: That's a good, it's good to have a goal that there has to be a funding partnership there. It's certainly not something that a municipality is able to take on. We just have so many big projects on our books. That's concerning in and of itself. So adding another big project, isn't necessarily realistic if we don't have some sound funding partners. The flip side to that is it's very difficult for anybody to come forward with a guarantee of 75% funding if they don't even know it's a viable project.
0: Right.
1: Like if it's something the municipality is going to move forward with. But having some ideas around the financial viability of it, that certainly needs to be one of the criteria and a consideration.
0: Deputy Mayor, appreciate it. Hope you're feeling better, and we'll chat soon.
1: Thank you, Dan. Wishing you a great weekend, and hope everyone gets out to check out SailGP.
0: Looking forward to it. Thanks, Patty.
1: Okay, thank you.
0: That is Deputy Mayor Patty Cuttle. We're going to take a break, get an update on what's going on in the news, and on the other side of it, our weekly conversation from Ottawa with our good friend and soccer aficionado, Tim Powers. We're back in minutes.
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16: It's Friday, June 19th. Good morning. I'm Shelley Summers. In downtown Halifax, sunshine, 17 degrees. The 95.7 News top story. Well, long-term care workers across Nova Scotia have resumed a strike that was thought to have ended when a tentative agreement was reached earlier this month. The Canadian Union of Public Employees saying the strike resumed because unionized employees at three facilities couldn't resolve some issues with their employers. When the tentative agreement was reached back on June 6th, the union said it was under the impression that any remaining issues would be resolved quickly. Many workers first walked off the job back on April 13th seeking higher wages. Well, Nova Scotia's premier says his government is not actively pursuing data center projects and would only support them if the province could meet their energy needs. Tim Houston telling reporters yesterday there's no active proposals to bring a data center to Nova Scotia, and it's not a top priority for his government.
17: What I would say to Nova Scotians is the world runs on data. There's no question we're all using more of it and we'll continue to use more of it. But we would have a complete evaluation of what can be done safely and what would be the benefit to Nova Scotians. That will be the criteria when that discussion happens, but we're not there yet.
16: Environmental advocates have raised concerns about the massive volume of energy and water used by such data centers. They've also warned about the potential for chemical pollution. Well, to the situation in Iran, it looks like a trip to Switzerland to discuss the U.S.-Iran peace agreement has been postponed. The Swiss foreign minister saying U.S. Vice President J.D. Vance will no longer be making the trip. Vance says Israeli strikes on Lebanon overnight got in the way of negotiations. We get more from BBC reporter Corinne Torby.
18: It comes on a day where people were very hopeful that what has been agreed between the Iranians and the Americans could materialize in some sort of kind of reduction.

0: The 93-year-old Stronach pleaded not guilty to 12 charges stemming from alleged incidents involving seven complainants. That trial started back in February, and by the time arguments wrapped up in April, prosecutors had withdrawn one charge and agreed Stronach should be found not guilty on four more. The judge overseeing the case, Superior Court Justice Anne Malloy, then said she couldn't convict the businessman based on the evidence of one of the remaining complainants whose account she found unreliable. That left Stronach with five charges related to three complainants. In a hearing today, Malloy found him guilty on two charges related to two complainants. Starting today, Canadian parks, museums, and art galleries will be more accessible for everyone. Benefits of the Canada Strong Pass begin today, offering free admission to national parks, historic sites, and marine conservation areas, plus 25% off camping fees. It also includes free access to participating museums and art galleries for kids 17 and under, 50% off for anyone between 18 to 24. You could also be eligible for discounts on Via Rail tickets. So how do you get the Canada Strong Pass? Well, you already have it. It doesn't actually require a physical or virtual pass. The benefits are there for all Canadians and visitors from now until September 7th. 95.7 News Time, 10:34. Right now in downtown Halifax, sunny and 17 degrees. I'm Shelley Summers. For more news, follow us on X or at halifax.citynews.ca.
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0: edition here on a fabulous Friday edition of Nova Scotia Today. Please welcome to the show from Summa Strategies and Abacus Data, our good friend, and I think he's probably still yelling and screaming about Canada's big win last night, and that is Tim Powers. Tim, how are you?
1: I don't think I'm the only one, Dan. I am good. That was awesome. That was just so fantastic to see, and bring on the Swiss. Let's make cheese of them, Dan. That's what I think. Let's fondue the Swiss. Are we allowed to even say that about the Swiss? They're such nice people.
0: Well, and that was where I was going to get. We've seen all kinds of stories about, traveling fans that have come to North America for the World Cup, which is normal. But we're, the Scottish Tartan Army has become legendary with their ability to perhaps consume that which should really surprise a lot of people, right?
1: Well, and there's a personal connection to this. So I was fortunate to secure a couple of tickets to France and Norway next Friday, which happens to be in Boston, Dan. Now, thankfully, I'm going with my son, who is only 10, so we won't be crushing too many beer, but I will be. Have one or two, so I'll get to test it out. But we're super pumped for that because the Norwegian fans, I don't know if you saw their game the other night.
0: Are you ready? Do you got the row ready to go? You got the Norwegian row?
1: Well, I feel we should be cheering for Norway, but my son's going for France, so I'm going to sit on the other side, and we'll get into it after. But it's gonna be, and you know what? Guess who's playing baseball against the Red Sox?
0: Yeah, I know.
1: So we're having, I call this, Dan, my diaper tour, so that when I am older and I need help, I want him to remember, Dad took me to a World Cup game and the Red Sox and Yankees at Fenway Park. Maybe I'll change his diaper. Better be more than a maybe. That's what I say, Dan, after next weekend.
0: It's prior planning, right? Is that what we're doing here? All right, Tim.
1: Planning for the future.
0: We have to mention, of course, that World Cups obviously come with politics. Mark Carney was in Vancouver yesterday. He addressed the team and interrupted an interview to give a handshake. That's not out of the ordinary for these events to have world leaders kind of take the ties off and get in with the Canadian fans and cheer on their home country.
1: No, and certainly, again, the politics of the day, liberal, conservative, all of that, you remember the 2010 Olympics, you and I are old enough to do that. It's hard to believe we have to say that now because that's 16 years ago, but Stephen Harper did the same thing, right? Was all over it, and it proved to be very helpful for him politically, but I think in the case of both Stephen Harper and Mark Carney, both are legit sports fans, and so they're diving in deep.

0: And I have no problem with that. Of course, there's politics to it. Of course, the prime minister is benefited today by the, you know, what is it, 2-minute, 40-second clip of his chat with the team that seems to be viral everywhere. But I think in the same vein, as somebody who comes from the sports world, I do want to see my leaders on side, and I do want to see them cheering. So, I think you'll see Carney at more games. And if Canada keeps going, I'm sure he will pop up. I don't know if he'll see the Switzerland game next week, but if we get to the round of 32 and then keep going, I suspect you'll see a cheerleader-in-chief in the prime minister.
1: It's interesting. It can go one of two ways, right? It can go, you know, you can have a benefit like Stephen Harper did, or like Mark Carney may get out of this, or you can it can be the other way like Donald Trump did when he went to the next game, right?
0: Well, I think Donald Trump lives in a world of his own, but if you remember last year, the Club World Cup, so the top club sides in the world, and the final was in the same stadium. The World Cup final is going to be, I call it Giant Stadium, you probably do, but I think it's called MetLife Stadium or New Jersey, New York Stadium. And he jumped up on the stage with the team, and it was so awkward. They didn't know what to do, but he was in the midst of that. I suspect we will see Trump at a game and certainly at the final when that all happens. And the crowd reaction and the team's reaction will be quite fascinating.
1: Mark Carney spent a lot of time out of the country over the last week. Tim did a couple of trips to France, one to say hi to Emmanuel Macron, and then to, of course, attend the G7 summit. And then he went to Ireland to chase some of his roots and to have a conversation with a 6-year-old kid, which was pretty cute to see. That being said, the G7, was it a win or a loss for Mark Carney?
0: I think it presents... I think there's some challenges for him coming out of it. I don't know if you call it a clear winner or a loss, but he's got, you know, he did make that statement that very euphoric support of the Iran U.S. peace settlement. And then today it looks like we're in trouble with it all again. So he was very forceful in his support. That led to a bit of criticism. The question is, does that benefit him somehow, some way with Trump? And also, you know, some criticism, although this stuff I find is always foolish, but it happens, and we criticize people for he didn't get his own set-aside meeting with his one-on-one with Donald Trump. Is that a slight? Do people care about all of that? I think you don't score these things on meetings unless they're out-and-out blow-ups, but what happens months and months after? So, you know, do we get a trade deal sooner because of this or because he's taken a step in relations? But, yeah, it's just another G7. We didn't have a Trump tantrum, but we did have that nice rant on the runway about 1 minute he hates Kuzma. The next is, maybe I'll sign it. That's the world in which we lived in.
1: I don't need it. We don't need it, but maybe I'll sign it.
0: Maybe I'll sign it anyway. Right. Yeah, whatever.
1: One of the things that came out for me was Carney was quoted as saying he gave President Trump a birthday gift and that the president liked it a lot. What was it? Do we know?
0: I have no idea, and they haven't been really forthcoming as to what it was. I did hear him say it wasn't gold.
1: or steel, maybe, or softwood lumber, or...
0: I don't know. Maybe he gave him a Canada jersey, but it'd have to be triple extra large to fit the ever-growing president. So, I have no idea. Maybe that will come out this weekend.
1: Right. We'll find out what the mystery gift was, because I put this out to our faithful listeners, Tim, and I got lots of great suggestions. A lot of them we couldn't see on the radio, but anyway, looking forward to it. So you are heading to Boston. Are you heading there soon?
0: We leave next Thursday. The game is Friday afternoon. We're going to Yankees Red Sox on Thursday night, the soccer game Friday afternoon, and then trying to get back for Yankees Red Sox on Friday night. So I expect to be quite a few other Canadians there, because I've heard a lot of people from these parts are going to Boston, because one, the tickets in some ways, if you're buying on the secondary market, were a little cheaper, and it's Boston. Who doesn't love Boston, Dan?
1: Those that don't like the Red Sox, maybe. But anyway.
0: Yeah, but the city, you can't hold that against.
1: No, you're right.
0: You guys a Christmas tree, for God's sake.
1: Right.
0: I mean, come on.
1: Well, yeah, and we send them the Christmas tree. So.
0: Oh, right. Yeah, right.
1: That's how that works.
0: Other way around.
1: They send us some help, and it's always appreciated. And I know we have, Cecil comes from Boston, so we like Boston. Hey, Tim, have a good trip, and we'll talk to you next week.
0: Okay, buddy. Bye.
1: Cheers. That is Tim Powers from Summa Strategies and Abacus Data. As World Cup fever takes over Canada, if you didn't see it, the Prime Minister talked to the team for well over 2 minutes. It kind of felt like a locker room speech. I often cringe when world leaders do that, right? I have that vision of Cash Patel partying with the American hockey team after the gold medal win. It just feels awful awkward. I get it. He should be there, I think, as the leader of the country. Wouldn't it be something if he was sitting in the stands with Pierre Poilievre and they were wearing Team Canada jerseys and everybody was happy because these kind of things are supposed to transcend politics? I don't know if we'll see that, but it would be something to see, wouldn't it? And of course, the birthday gift, the mystery birthday gift. I wonder what it was. I really got some, and thank you to all of you who sent me some very creative ideas as to what they would send President Trump for a birthday present. We're going to take a break here on the program. The Fabulous Friday edition continues. And when we come back, a conversation with the president of the Halifax Professional Firefighters Union. I'm interested in what Brendan Maher has to say about the prospect of hiring a new chief here in HRM. That's coming up right after this break.
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0: Welcome back. We're carrying on the fabulous Friday edition of the program. Glad you're able to spend some time with us. Earlier this month, we learned from HRM that the search for a new chief of the Halifax Regional Fire and Emergency had come to an end, and they named Darren Rizzi as the next chief of our fire departments. I'm very pleased to welcome to the program today the president of the union that represents those firefighters, and that's Brendan Maher. Brendan, how are you?
1: I'm doing all right, Dan. How are you?
0: I am well. Your initial thoughts on the announcement of a new chief?
1: Well, when we found out that it would be Chief Rizzi, the first thing we did was background checks. Looked for people that that we know that have worked with her in the past, and try to find out who we're about to meet. So reached out and you know, some. Shared acquaintances had some really positive things to say about her, so we are prepared to welcome her and give her every chance to be successful and work with her. And I think we'll be able to find common ground on a lot of issues. And from my understanding, when we don't find common ground, she's very respectful and we'll be able to agree to disagree when those times come up too.
0: Is it good news that you have some kind of stability now? You know who the chief's going to be?
1: Well, you know, I guess it's not really stability until we understand
0: right. How
1: this chief incorporates her philosophies into working with the people that are already in place. She'll be making changes, what she plans to do there. So, you know, we have to be open-minded and develop a good relationship and be able to communicate with her. And we look forward to getting started.
0: Brendan took some calls on this from people who were concerned that we were hiring from away and not from within the ranks of HRFE. Your thoughts on that?
1: Yeah, that is a concern. And if you remember last year when things were, getting pretty contentious and public with our former chief, one of the concerns that we raised was that our last recruitment for district chief, which is the entry-level management position, only had two of our approximately 130 career captains and platoon captains apply. And so we saw recruitment into management dwindle under the previous administration. And we think, and I spoke to Chief Rizzi a couple hours after finding out that she was selected. And I told her that, you know, recruitment of the best of our best would be a measurement of her success here. So we did have an internal candidate that I know a lot of our members were really hopeful that person would be selected, and we don't know all the details of the selection process. A lot of people are disappointed that the internal candidate wasn't selected, but with that being said, we don't get that say as the workers here. We were given an opportunity to provide input, and our members gave some parameters on what we were looking for in a new chief. And from what I see, the Chief Rizzi meets those parameters as well. So we are eager to develop a relationship with her, but also, you know, we acknowledge that there was at least one person internally that a lot of people had high hopes for and were supportive of.
0: Brendan, in the past, you and I have chatted about those recruitment issues and some of the morale issues within the department. Is recruitment getting better? Are you getting people to replace those that are leaving?
1: Well, we're having a recruitment now for district chief position, and I don't know exactly how many or who have applied, but I'm some of the people we have in our district chief role right now are really working hard to make changes and bring positive change and do the job well. And I think the performance of some of them are making the position more attractive. I think there's an opportunity for Chief Rizzi to recognize the efforts of talent and sincerity of these people and validate that, and that will be a method of recruiting the best of our best.
0: Well, I've got you on the line, Brendan. The federal government passing Bill C-14, which is strengthening some of the laws that protect your folks that are on scene from assaults and such. Your thoughts on that bill, and does it go far enough?
1: It's a great step. We've been asking for this for quite a while now. We appreciate the support that the members of Parliament who supported this and championed forward. We want to work as safely as possible, and that means having enough people, the right equipment, and the right resources, and also a bill like this where, we can deter people that would be aggressive toward us. And it does happen. We've had members in some pretty hard situations where there was definite risk, and we've been lucky that I can't think of anyone that was seriously injured, but we've had people punched and swung at and threatened and our thanks to the members of Parliament, all of the members of Parliament from the area here took meetings with our representatives at the legislative conference, and he gave us an opportunity to share the messages of responders that are facing risk on these, especially considering the level of the crisis with opioid addiction as well.
0: So, right.
1: Yeah, glad it's here. We're glad it started, and we look forward to keeping dialogue open. And if things need to evolve and go further, then we hope it can. And we would also like to see it expanded to healthcare workers as well, nurses and doctors, people working in hospitals that face the same, some of the same risks.
0: Right, for sure. Brendan, I appreciate your time. Have a great weekend and be safe out there.
1: Thank you, Dan. All the best to you.
0: That is Brendan Maher. He is the president of the union that represents Halifax firefighters on the new chief, who will come in August. And that legislation, I think, is long overdue. Toughening the legislation, toughening the penalties for those that would enact violence or assault first responders, not just firefighters, but all first responders. It's wild to me. And I get it that situations are different at every call, and you don't know the entirety of the situation, but firefighters and paramedics and first responders, police officers who are responding to these things have enough to deal without having to worry about somebody, Brendan said, taking a swing at him. It's about time that this law got strengthened, and I'm glad that that there was lots of consultation on both the chief hiring and on the legislation that just got passed in Ottawa from our firefighters here in HRM. We're getting ready to take another break, folks. And, of course, right after the newscast here at the top of the hour, it's time for the much-anticipated, often-imitated, never-duplicated, and that is the Friday free-for-all. The telephone lines are open. This is the people's hour, folks. I talked about it off the top of the show. We turn this hour over to you. You get to lead the conversation. Not going to ask you any questions today. I'm not going to try and guide you and get your thoughts on things. This is your chance to bring some stuff back to the table that perhaps we've already talked about, and maybe you didn't get a chance to join, or you were working, or you heard it on the podcast, which you can, by the way, get off our website, halifax.citynews.ca. Something that we haven't talked about, something you think that we should have a chat about, something you should bring to the table, by all means do so. And this is also an opportunity for you to send some laurels, some love to those out there, like I did this morning to the HRM road crews who fixed the pothole that I talked about yesterday. I was very happy to hear that. Or maybe a dart or two, something that's happening out there that you don't think is above board, or you don't think is good, and you want to raise some attention on it. That is the beauty of the open hour, folks, and particularly the Friday free-for-all, the people's hour, your chance to lead the conversation. 902-405-6000, 1-877-801-8255. Remember, if you don't make them, I can't take them. You can send us an email to the address Dan, Dan.Ahlstrand, Ahlstrand, at rci.rogers.com. The Friday free-for-all, right after the update.
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20: 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Witches and minivans continue to frolic under intense chocolate pudding.
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29: It's Friday, June 19th. Good morning. I'm Shelley Summers. In downtown Halifax, sunshine, 17 degrees. The 95.7 News top story. Well, the Transportation Safety Board of Canada has deployed a team to Nova Scotia to investigate a fire aboard a fishing boat. The independent board issuing a brief statement identifying the vessel as the Ocean Otter. The statement says the fire was reported yesterday and the boat had been evacuated, but no other details were released. Photos shared on social media showing black smoke pouring from the front of a blue fishing boat named the Ocean Otter. Unverified posts on Facebook indicate the boat caught fire in the Scotts Bay area at the eastern end of the Bay of Fundy. Well, some more work taking place on the McDonald Bridge means that it's going to be closed overnight for five straight nights. That work will be starting Sunday evening and will run until next Thursday, with the bridge closing at 9 p.m. and then reopening the following mornings at 5:30 a.m. for each of those nights. Halifax Harbour Bridges says the closures are needed to allow for the replacement of the lane control system, which shows which lanes are open in each direction. HHB saying the sidewalk and bike lane on the McDonald Bridge will remain open during those closures. Prime Minister Mark Carney says the federal and BC governments are pledging $100 million each to build a new high school in Tumbler Ridge and modernize that community's health care center.
30: BC Premier David Eby promised last month that students wouldn't have to return to the school, which was the site of a mass shooting in February. The Prime Minister says he and the Premier were in Tumbler Ridge after the murders of eight people and heard from students, parents, and teachers, as well as first responders, on how to help heal from the trauma of the unspeakable tragedy. He says work on the new school school will start this summer, beginning with the removal of the existing school. John Kennedy, the Canadian Press.
29: The Secretary of State for Combating Crime telling the House of Commons that people who fired shots recently at synagogues were hired and paid by a, quote, foreign entity. Ruby Sahota making those comments this week in response to a question about the government's lawful access bill, which is intended to help police and spies navigate the online world.
0: Every day that we wait, more and more victims are created in Canada. Take, for example, the shootings at the synagogues that have just happened recently. Those shooters were paid for hires, hired by a foreign entity, Mr. Speaker, in our country online. Had we been able to find those shooters sooner, there would be less victims, Mr. Speaker.
29: And Sahota saying victims and police chiefs were asking why it's taken so long for the bill to get through the legislative process. Police are investigating several shootings across the Greater Toronto area, allegedly linked to criminal-for-hire networks. Russia says it was hit by one of the largest drone attacks of the year. Moscow saying hundreds of drones were launched at the city. Ukraine calling it a tit-for-tat response to the massive strikes it has endured. We get more from CNN's Sebastian Shukla.
1: One of the questions is, do the Russians have enough air defense systems to be able to defend themselves and their people? And now the other question also turns to whether President Putin reacts and what his retaliation will be. But I want you to also take a listen to what the Ukrainian president had to say about the attacks yesterday and what he's calling for from the Europeans.
3: We have the tools and they are strong enough to put Russia on path where diplomacy becomes the only choice. We all see that Putin is now relying on one lasting thing, constant missile attacks.
1: The Europeans are having a meeting today, a summit in Brussels, where the heads of state are coming together, and Ukraine is going to be one of the major topics.
29: And there are reports a number of political hardliners in Moscow are urging the Kremlin to consider a nuclear response. Back in our country, Ontario Premier Doug Ford reportedly receiving a legal letter from a polling firm after calling one of its surveys fake. Global News reporting that Angus Reid sent the letter to the Premier demanding he retract his statements criticizing a public opinion poll showing his approval rating at a record low. Ford making those comments at an unrelated event in Thunder Bay Tuesday, suggesting the poll had been based on the views of opposition politicians. Angus Reid immediately issued a statement standing by its research, saying that Ford did not express a problem when the poll results were positive. President of the polling firm confirms that the letter exists and that he stands by their work. Premier's office hasn't yet commented. And don't look now, but a Canadian comedian is slated to reprise his iconic role in a classic Christmas movie. We get more from 95.7's Eva Frangiscatis.
5: Jim Carrey is in talks to once again play the mean one, Mr. Grinch.
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12: 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Hate, hate, hate.
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5: According to The Hollywood Reporter, Carrey could go green again for a sequel to the hit movie How the Grinch Stole Christmas. Ron Howard is returning to direct it 26 years after the first. The untitled sequel is also set to have a script written by Alec Berg, Jeff Schaefer, and David Mandel, some of the funny men behind HBO's Curb Your Enthusiasm. How the Grinch Stole Christmas was the top-earning movie at the box office in 2000, and it won an Oscar for makeup and hairstyling. Turning Carrey into the Grinch took about 8 hours every day. There's no word yet on a production timeline for the sequel in development. I'm Eva Frangiscatos.
29: 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Right now in downtown Halifax, sunshine, 17 degrees. I'm Shelley Summers. For more news, follow us on X or at halifax.citynews.ca.
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0: are back. This is the Friday Free For All, the People's Hour. Your chance to lead the conversation. I'm going to try to keep my comments to a minimum to facilitate you to try and get as many callers and emailers in as we can. There's a few people on the line, but there's lots of lines open if you want to get into the queue. That number is 902-405-6000, 1-877-801-8255. I want to send a thanks before we start, and I won't take up a whole lot of time on this. But I had an emailer yesterday who we were talking about the old library, right? The Memorial Library on Spring Garden Road, and said that it's a disgusting mess. There's liquor bottles and so on and so forth scattered in the back of the property. Laura White, the counselor for the area, reached out as part of that email and has assigned a cleanup crew through the 311 service. So they're listening, folks. I'm not going to take credit for that pothole because that could have been on the list. But those that are in power are listening, so here's your opportunity to do that. 902-405-6000, 1-877-801-8255. We begin this morning with Rick. Rick, how are you?
1: I'm good. How you doing, Dan?
0: I'm good. What's on your mind, sir?
1: Just talking with Kearney here, like how much he jumps in that big bird and flies all around the world.
0: Mm-hmm.
1: What's that costing us? Like, does anybody know what one flight would cost over to France or England or wherever when he goes? Like, he's not sitting in the office, that's for sure.
0: That's for sure. He travels a lot.
1: You know, what's the cost to taxpayers for that? Like, just like one flight.
0: I'm sure it's out there, Rick, but I don't have it at my fingertips.
1: No, but you're thinking of the flight crew. You're thinking of the fuel that's burning. You know, that's a huge cost to us taxpayers.
0: Right.
1: And I'm sure he does not need to fly face-to-face meetings. Everybody else here can do Zoom calls and everything else. It's just, you know, it just blows my mind how much he's not in his office and just flying around the world like he's on vacation.
0: It's not just him either, right? He brings an entourage with him. There's security, there's hotels, there's the list.
1: Oh, sure, that's what I mean. It's probably, you know, the hundreds of thousands of dollars a trip.
0: Yeah, oh, no doubt.
1: Maybe that's something that us taxpayers should be talking about a little bit more and holding him a little bit more accountable. Like, I don't think he needs these face-to-face meetings, and maybe other people agree with me or disagree with me. I'm just throwing it out there.
0: Thanks, Rick. I appreciate it. Have a good weekend.
1: Thank you. You too.
0: 902-405-6000, 1-877-801-8255. Lots of hay got made on a food bill, right? Was it 148,000? The number I stand to be corrected on. For a meal service on that plane that the Prime Minister took some flack for, and I know some of you have called on this, but I'm sure that number's out there, but I think it probably varies per trip, right? Because different trips, more people, less people that are on board these missions, but he does, I will say, very much so. We used to criticize Justin Trudeau for traveling too much. I think, and the numbers are probably out there, but I think that Mark Carney is likely traveling, if not the same, more than Justin Trudeau did as Prime Minister. Back to the phones, and we say hello this Friday morning to Nicole. Nicole, how are you?
2: I'm well, Dan. Happy vacation Eve.
0: Thank you. Thank you. What's on your mind today?
2: I just wanted two things. First, I just wanted to make a few comments on Deputy Mayor Cuddle.
0: Mm-hmm.
2: Last time you were on vacation, Lisa filled in with you. I had a conversation with some counselors, and I can't remember if Deputy Mayor was one of them. But at that time, she was talking about a meeting ledger for the mayor so that his meetings would be publicly documented,
0: right?
2: So that the public could see how often he was meeting, et cetera.
0: And who he's meeting with, right?
2: Who he's meeting with, for how long, how frequently, because it matters. But there's something that she said that made me go, And part of the conversation I had last time was that there's no competency testing to become a counselor. So unlike being a lawyer or a doctor or getting your MBA, you don't have to write an LSAT, GMAT, MCAT to show that you have like core competencies. And I think one of the issues that she raised was that protocols aren't being followed, that not everybody understands what they're reading. And I think that's a problem. And this goes back to my issue with everything being deferred to the solicitors far too much. And if they want to start getting legal interpretation, I think they have to step outside of the HRM solicitor's office, because part of the role of counsel is to be able to keep administration in line as well. And you can't be asking them for permission and asking them to interpret things for you in the absence of having any semblance of understanding of what you're reading. And I think when we start looking for legal interpretation to everything, like I read administrative orders and legislation all the time, it's black on white. And I actually don't find it that complicated. I think inherently as humans, we try and overcomplicate everything and we try and assign meanings and assumptions to things that maybe aren't there. And I think we need to start with that first. Like, can these counselors just read a basic administrative order and regurgitate back what it says and what they believe it means and then start having a conversation? I think that's just far too much abdication. And it goes back to the competency issue that I think we have, as in, I don't know that our counselors have a reading comprehension level to satisfy being responsible for the budgets and the decisions that they are, if they cannot continually read these orders without the advice of the municipal solicitor.
0: That being said, Nicole, if we start to put caveats on who can fill a council or a mayor's position, then are we straying away from government of the people for the people?
2: I don't think so, because don't we want the best person for the job?
0: Right. Yeah.
2: We want the best person for the job, and not everybody's cut out for it. But sometimes your work qualification isn't enough, because how did you get your job? Right. There's a lot of people that move far on charisma and are low on competence. And I think that we have to pay attention to that more. And it also goes back to why I think we might need term limits, because the newer you are and the fewer historical people you have to rely on, the more you're going to have to read the rules to make sure you understand them. And when we start digging into gray area, because what you're reading, maybe you don't like. So is it that you don't understand what you're reading, or you don't like it because it doesn't satisfy what you're trying to do? And I think these are like the weeds that we have to get into before we do that. But the other thing I wanted to mention that I'm not really hearing in mainstream news enough is what's happening in Alberta right now with the treaty chiefs and the request that they've made of the Auditor General and the RCMP to investigate potential treason charges against Danielle Smith. Mm. And I think that's really interesting. And I don't think it's getting enough airtime. And the reason I find it exceptionally interesting has to do with the fact that those treaty chiefs were at Buckingham Palace in March of this year. And from what I could find with some of the reporting on that trip is that they brought it to the attention of the king that they are not happy with what she's doing in Alberta. So if that's true, did our treaty chiefs put the crown on notice? And if they put the crown on notice and the crown didn't do anything, and we're now where we're at right now in Alberta, what does this actually mean?
0: Sure.
2: And so I find this all very interesting.
0: Yeah, it would certainly, we haven't heard the end of the ongoing referendum debate in Alberta. Nicole, appreciate the time. Have a great weekend.
2: Thanks, Dan. You too.
0: 902-405-6000, 1-877-801-8255. We are back after this break.
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0: in full flight. The People's Hour, 902-405-6000, 1-877-801-8255. Without further ado, let's go back to the phone lines and say hello to Joe. Hi, Joe.
1: Good morning. I noted in the U.S.-Iran deal there in the war, it's not a lot of detail, but they're talking about reparations to Iran.
0: Mm-hmm.
1: It's hundreds of millions of dollars.
0: It was 300. The number's huge. It's 300, I think, is what the number was.
1: I think you're right. And did you notice that Trump wants everybody else to pay, not him?
0: Yeah.
1: And I think Carney is thinking about... I've been a Carney supporter so far, but he's thinking about signing on to that. I know he's between a rock and a hard place because it's if you don't do that, Trump is going to try to be even worse to you, us on the trade deal. Now, the trade deal he keeps saying he doesn't need and doesn't want, the farmers in the U.S. want it, and they're one of the biggest supporters for Trump. Trump doesn't have a choice. We're in the driver's seat on this deal, and Trump is just trying to get things that he shouldn't even get. This is my opinion on the whole thing.
0: I think that this is pure Trump, right? This is the maximum pressure thing. This is what he does.
1: Yes.
0: Right? This is the 51st state. This is I'm going to bomb the hell out of you. This is, I don't need the deal. We're going to tear it up. I think that's part of his negotiating tactic.
1: Exactly. And I think it's all BS.
0: Well, he's proven that along the way, hasn't he, Joe?
1: Yeah. He sees taco.
0: All right. I appreciate it, my friend. Have a good weekend.
1: You too.
0: 902-405-6000, 1-877-801-8255. When I started the show and during our conversation with Tim Powers earlier in the broadcast, I had said that the Iran deal and is in jeopardy, could be in jeopardy because of a military operation between Hezbollah and Israel yesterday. That did in fact happen. But I just saw a piece come across the wires and on CNN during the break that both Israel and Hezbollah have now agreed to return to their ceasefire. Now, how long that ceasefire lasts, and if recent history is any indication, it may not be long, but at least there's some movement forward. So at least as you and I are speaking right now, it looks like this latest ceasefire is going to remain intact. 902-405-6000, 1-877-801-8255 to the email bag. This one comes to us today from Brian. And it reads, good morning, Dan. I have two young adults at Dow. One's going to dentistry, the other, education. My advice to them is to leave Nova Scotia once done. Why? We have the highest income tax, highest rents, highest food inflation, and now an extra tax on your vehicles. I'm assuming he's referring to the EV tax that the premier slapped on. Find a province which allows you to keep your earned money, both when earned and spent. I've lived all over this country, and all the provinces are amazing. Thanks, Dan. And that comes to us from Brian. 902-405-6000, 1-877-801-8255. Hello, Barry.
2: Hi, Dan.
0: It's on your mind.
2: One of my big concerns about Carney is, and all his flying around is ever since he's been in power, I find he has no respect for our tax dollars. It's just spend and spend. In fact, I even think I remember reading somewhere where he was running out of ideas as how to spend the money. So he was going to have a lot of CEOs come in and give him more suggestions. Anyway, that's all I have to say about Carney. There was a lady called in about the ability of the counselors, I guess.
0: Right, yep, Nicole.
2: And
0: yep.
2: Reading and so on.
0: Yep.
2: Let's remember this is a democracy. Who would actually evaluate what their abilities are?
0: Right.
2: People, have a right to vote. The last thing is kind of like fly dirt. The way we write our date in Canada, which is under the metric system, should be with six digits. Like today would be 260619.
0: Okay.
2: Sweden, I used to work for Volvo, and Sweden has been using that format for their dates for as long as I can remember.
0: Okay.
2: And when I'm going through receipts, if you have single digit day and month, like, is it June the 1st or is it
0: right.
2: January the 6th?
0: For sure, yep.
2: So if we just write, like today, 26-06-19, and if And that is supposed to be the Canadian metric way of writing the date. We just sort of never caught on to it. But
0: okay.
2: Anyway, like I say, that's a bit of fly dirt.
0: Thank you, Barry. Have a great weekend.
2: You too. Bye.
0: 902-405-6000, 1-877-801-8255. I am old school when it comes to dates. And this will go back to my time in service and writing reports in my occupation in the military. Dates to me are a day, and then the month spelled out in three letters, and then the year. But that's not necessarily the right way, the metric way, the traditional way. But that has always stuck because that's the way when I was writing those MP5s that I had to write the date and had to write a lot of them. My career. 902-405-6000, 1-877-801-8255. Mark writes, Mark Carney is traveling to avoid Parliament. He has spent little time in question period, for example. He doesn't like criticism or answering difficult questions, so the easiest thing to do is travel back home to Europe. After all, he does call himself a European. It's something that has bothered me, and it's not just the Mark Carney government. It's something that has bothered me about the Canadian parliamentary system in general. And you can even extend that into the provinces, particularly here in Nova Scotia. Different iterations of the Westminster parliamentary system have different ways of doing things. We base our system, it's not a copy. We base our system on what happens in the UK. And the UK has a specific time during their sessions for prime minister's questions. That means the prime minister is required to be there. I'm sure that he can have a designate, but he's required to be in the House of Commons, and the entire time is dedicated to members of the House of Commons asking the Prime Minister questions. It goes to all the parties. It goes to the opposition parties. It goes to the party of the Prime Minister, but that is an actual requirement that's not here. And I think that we had a good example of what can happen when we have a short session, like in Nova Scotia, and the premier is away for most of it and is unable or is not there to answer the questions. I think that would probably solve things. Anyway, appreciate the email, Mark. 902-405-6000, 1-877-801-8255. That is the number. This one comes to us from David. And it reads, good morning, Dan. Just want to thank you for bringing Brendan Maher onto the show. It's great to hear their side. It was great to hear they had a qualified candidate in-house. And like you said, we need the best qualified. I just hope that HRM politics wasn't involved. We tried to do that sooner, closer to the actual announcement. But Brendan is a busy guy. He's a firefighter, right? So it was good to hear from him and that the union is looking forward to the new chief coming in and looking forward to working with the new chief to address some of the problems that Brendan brought to us here. This, of course, today and in other calls that he's called us. 902-405-6000, 1-877-801-8255. We're going to take a break for the news. David, you're on the line. So are you, Greg. We'll get to you right after the update. This is the Friday Free-for-All. If you want to join the conversation, by all means, do so. Lots of lines open. Shoot me an email as well. Dan, D-A-N, dot Allstrand. A-H-L-S-T-R-A-N-D at rci.rogers.com. We are back after the news.
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0: It is Friday, June the 19th. Good morning. I'm Blake Priddle in downtown Halifax. It is sunny and 19 degrees. Here's what's making news this hour. Long-term care workers across Nova Scotia have resumed a strike that was thought to have ended when a tentative agreement was reached this month. The Canadian Union of Public Employees says the strike resumed because unionized employees at three facilities could not resolve some issues with their employers. When the tentative agreement was reached on June the 6th, the union said it was under the impression that any remaining issues would be resolved quickly. Many workers first walked off the job on April the 13th, seeking higher wages. Some more work taking place on the McDonald Bridge means it will be closed overnight for five straight nights. The work will start on Sunday night and will run until next Thursday, with the bridge closing at 9 p.m. and reopening the following mornings at 5:30 a.m. each of those nights. Halifax Harbor Bridges says the closures are needed to allow for the replacement of the lane control system, which shows which lanes are open in each direction.
1: HHB says the sidewalk and bike lane on the McDonald Bridge will remain open during these closures. There are hopes that a new truce between Israel and Hezbollah will stick. AP correspondent Charles Diladesma explains.
9: Israel and the Hezbollah militant group agreed on Friday to renew their ceasefire after fighting postponed Iran-US talks in Switzerland. Word of the ceasefire coming from two regional officials and a US official. The truce was mediated by Qatar, the US and Iran, the regional officials say. Both Israel and Hezbollah have not immediately commented. Talks between the US and Iran

0: was left facing 5 charges related to 3 women. In a recent hearing, Superior Court Justice Ann Malloy found him guilty of 2 charges, sexually assaulting a former employee of his restaurant complex, Rooney's, and indecently assaulting a regular patron of the venue in the 1970s. Stronach now faces a sentencing hearing scheduled for September, as well as a separate trial on similar charges in May 2027. Don Mitchell, The Canadian Press.
1: 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It is sunny and 19 degrees. 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

0: Welcome back. 902-405-6000, 1-877-801-8255, where that number is important. This is the Friday free-for-all. This is, as I like to call it, the people's hour. This is your chance to lead the discussion. Not asking you a specific question today. This is your chance to bring back something that we talked about earlier this week, something that maybe you didn't get a chance to comment on, something that we didn't talk about and you think needs to be raised to the public's attention. Here's a perfect opportunity to do that. Or if you want to send some love or some darts, perhaps, at somebody that did you wrong, here's a good opportunity to do that as well. 902-405-6000, 1-877-801-8255. Let's go back to the phones and say hello to David. David, how are you?
1: Yeah, good. Thanks, Dan. I just sort of wanted to comment on the conversation you had earlier in the week about elbows up. Mm-hmm. I'm not sure, I have an opinion on whether or not it's kind of fading. I mean, I guess, as you say, it's inevitable to happen in time. But sort of my just thing is why it's important that we maintain it as much as possible. And I don't think the biggest thing about elbows up was to send a message to the United States, although it did do that, say, with alcohol, and surprisingly had quite a large effect, affected their industries quite a bit. But sort of the more important aspect is propping up demand within Canada, and especially in light of the tariffs imposed by the United States and the hit that our economy took, that if we can spend more money on our home and help sustain support businesses in that manner, it's good for the economy. But sort of going forward, especially as well too, if we need to stay in that habit, it can only really benefit us, and especially if you consider something like tourism. And I mean, there's lots of stuff in the States that I would like to see. I'd love to take a trip to New York, but I mean, if there are also many great cities in Canada or places in the country and seaside towns, mountain towns, whatever, to visit as well. And I mean, if you can take that 10 grand you're going to spend on a vacation in the States and just spend that here in Canada at a local hotel, a small bed and breakfast, spend that money in local restaurants, small communities otherwise might not have a large influx of cash, that's such a huge benefit kind of thing. And the spillover effects kind of benefit us all and stuff like that. So I mean, yeah, it's possibly in the past just something we took for granted. We live in a globalized world, and hey, we'll travel the globe and import things from around, and I don't think there's anything necessarily wrong with that. But sort of what happened with the States is maybe a bit of a wake-up call, and if we can just to some extent be a little more patriotic, I'm not even sure if patriotic is the right word, but sort of try to spend as much of our money at home as possible, it's something that can only just really help us in the long run. So I think we should try to keep it up if we can, but within reason, I suppose.
0: Thanks, David. Have a great weekend.
1: Yeah, appreciate that. Thank you.
0: 902-405-6000, 1-877-801-8255. Hello, Greg.
2: Hi, Dan. How are you doing this morning?
0: I'm well, sir. What's on your mind?
2: Well, beautiful day, and thanks for taking my call, and I'm really enjoying how you're managing the show. It's really well done.
0: Thank you.
2: Yeah, you're welcome. So I think there's two types of people in Canada who are critical of Carney's travel. And one is just partisan people who will criticize him no matter what. And the other is people who just don't understand business. And that's an honest criticism then. It's because it's based on a lack of understanding. But I've got a small business, and I just finished my year end at the end of May. And every time I finish my year end, I just marvel, as does my accountant, at how much I'm spending relative to my income on travel, trade shows, things like that. But if I didn't do that, I wouldn't be employed. I wouldn't have a small business to

0: be grateful for. So it comes with the territory, and he is has to be viewed, in my opinion, that way, as a businessman who's traveling to create business, and I think he's proving that he's doing that. So even if you don't understand business, but you tend to criticize along those lines, you got to give him a little bit more time and see if he comes home with trade agreements, with results, with things that are actually going to move us forward. I think so far it's pretty obvious he has. So, but if you're partisan and you're just going to rip into him no matter what he does, that's just unresolvable. You know, at least he's not going down to Florida to play golf 3-4 days a week, or when he is being pressed at news conferences around the world, he seems to answer questions pretty straightforward, pretty honestly, and pretty accurately. So we are getting responses from him, but that's what ministers are for too. We've got a house full of ministers, all with specific portfolios, who can answer questions on those portfolios. So I think it's just a little bit lame to be criticizing his travel. I mean, this is the time to travel. I mean, things are just so messed up internationally, and for him to try to just keep us afloat the way he is, it's remarkable, actually.
1: Greg, when you you travel, do you track the results of going to those trade shows? Do you keep stats on you know, if I went to this trade show and it generated X amount of business?
0: Well, not always. Right. I think that comes periodically, or when you're doing your accounting, because I can tell you honestly, with what I do, I've gone to a number of trade shows where I've, you know, I paid a lot to get there and paid a lot to set up there. And then I come home and go, oh, damn, like that didn't really result in anything.
1: Right.
0: But then you realize the relationships you made at the show a month, 2-3 months later do result in something. And sometimes you do get, you know, you do get the reward right at the show as well. So it's an absolute necessity for what I do. And I think just generally in building business and creating relationships, it's an absolute necessity. So as I mentioned, even sometimes short term, when you can't see an immediate reward, which is what we all want, it still does come down a little bit further in the pipeline. It's a necessity. It's an absolute necessity. I think he's doing a great job of it.
1: Thanks, Greg. Have a good weekend.
0: You too. Bye.
1: 902-405-6000, 1-877-801-8255. Hello, Gloria.
2: Hi, Dan. What a beautiful day.
1: Yeah, I'm looking forward to getting out there enjoying it.
2: I hope you do. Dan, I didn't call about this, but I'll make one comment. I didn't catch the whole conversation with Nicole. I don't know whether she mentioned common sense.
1: Right.
2: I think that's one of the bigger things. Anyway, I'm calling Dan about that poor, I just heard about this yesterday, that poor dear lady who was asked to vacate because the landlord wanted to demolish the building. She went to the tenancy board. They took 2 weeks to respond. To them, it was an urgent. In the meantime, the landlord decides to demolish the building around her with her still living there.
1: Right.
2: Then the tenancy decision comes back that she can stay until September the 30th. So what happens now? Does somebody compensate her?
1: That was my understanding, Gloria, from the coverage I saw of it last night, is that there would have to be some compensation that transfers to her because of that situation. But it certainly brings into question the expediency of how these tenant complaints get done, right?
2: Yeah, and I have another question. I know the planning department, I don't think it's part of their planning to ask any questions, but when somebody comes in to demolish a building, should they not ask the question, is there any reason why you shouldn't be demolishing it? What about the tenants?
1: Yeah, absolutely. You think that'd be the first question they ask?
2: I think those questions should be asked. And had they been asked, they wouldn't have been given the permit.
1: Right, because you need a permit to demolish a building, right? You need to get a demolition permit, right?
2: Yeah.
1: Yeah. Yeah.
2: So now we have this poor dear lady who, in my opinion, was treated very poorly.
1: Yeah, by the landlord and by the tenancy board.
2: And by the tenancy board. I sat on the tenancy board twice. And you look at the situation and you consider that somebody needs a response right away.
1: For sure.
2: And you do that. So I think we have to take a good look at, and if we don't have enough tenancy officers, then maybe we need more, because there's a lot of demand out there today.
1: Absolutely.
2: And people are being, in my mind, mistreated in this case.
1: For sure. Thanks, Gloria. Have a good weekend.
2: Okay. You also.
1: 902-405-6000 or 1-877-801-8255. That's the number. If you want to join the Friday free-for-all conversation, by all means, do so. Ken's on the line. He's up next right after the break.
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0: All right, welcome back. Friday Free For All continues. Lots of lines open, folks, if you want to get into the conversation. This is the People's Hour. This is your chance to bring whatever you'd like to bring to the discussion. It's a good way to end the week, right? To get stuff off your chest as we head into another weekend here in Nova Scotia. Again, 902-405-6000 or 1-877-801-8255. Hello, Ken.
1: Hi, Dan. I'm laughing at your second last caller there, the quote-unquote business owner that called in and said, if you criticize Carney, then you're a partisan or you're lame and you don't understand business. This is just the exact kind of delusional voter that Carney loves. Oh, you own a business? Okay, so you don't care about the price of vegetables or fruits or meats or whatever at the grocery store because you've got a big enough bank account or whatever that you don't need to worry about that. Not everybody in Canada has a business or a tax write-off, can write off all their gas or all their expenses or their house or whatever the case may be. How about doing a little bit of research on Carney and see what he's doing on these trips and where he's giving all the money, like over $25 billion to Ukraine, right? Who do you think is heavily invested in Ukraine?
0: The rest of the G7 signed on to that, didn't they? Even the Americans signed on to that.
1: That's not my point.
0: Okay, I'm sorry.
1: How much money do you think we should give to Ukraine while our people are here living in tents?
0: That's a fair question. Absolutely, Ken. But to correct the record here, the guy that called said that it's people criticizing Carney just because they want to criticize Carney, right? That they're kind of partisan about the whole thing.
1: Yes, and he also said you don't understand business and you're lame. He also said that.
0: Right, no, yeah, you're right. Absolutely. But, you know, there are people that call this show, Ken, that will criticize Mark Carney for the color of the tie that he's wearing.
1: Oh, I don't care what color tie he wears. I don't care if he struts around in his whitey tighties. If he was actually looking after Canada, I would be the first one to praise him.
0: Okay.
1: But he's not. He's looking after his own interests, and he's looking after Brookfield. And if you think anything different, boys, take your head out of the
0: sand. Thanks, Ken. You made me a dollar. I appreciate that.
1: Thank you.
0: Have a good one. 902-405-6000, 1-877-801-8255. I don't mean to make fun of Ken. I really don't. But I bet Vanessa a dollar that he would mention Brookfield. And he did. So there you go. 902-405-6000, 1-877-801-8255. Hello, Shelley.
2: Hi, how are you?
0: I'm good. What's on your mind?
2: Oh, you guys are in fine mood today.
0: Friday.
2: It must be the sunshine.
0: It's
2: not Friday. It's always Friday.
0: Is it always Friday? Boy, I like to live in that world.
2: Today is Sunday. Sunny.
0: Okay, fair
2: anyway,
0: enough.
2: Anyway, I just follow up to spending with our politicians and all the talk about Carney and all that stuff. But I'm also wondering about the gentleman you had on just prior, Tim Powers.
0: Sure.
2: Every time you have him on, I'm not kidding you, if you can do a little research, every time you have him on, he's on a trip, on a plane, on a summer, going somewhere to a hockey game or a football game or a soccer game or whatever. My question is, who's paying for those trips for him?
0: Well, he's a private citizen, Shelley.
2: Well, he is, but he also works publicly.
0: Well, he has a polling company. That's a private company. He's not. He gets no taxpayers' money.
2: You don't think so?
0: No, I don't. It would be the very same as you criticizing me for taking a trip.
2: Okay, that's my question. I was just wondering about it.
0: Okay, fair enough.
2: Thank you.
0: Have a good one. 902-405-6000, 1-877-801-8255. I don't understand. If somebody is in a position that they can they work, sure, polling companies have government contracts. I get that part, but they're not paying his trips to go to Boston to go watch a soccer game with his 10-year-old son. I don't even know how to respond to that. Anyway, 902-405-6000 or 1-877-801-8255. That is the number. The Friday free-for-all continues. We got a couple of minutes left if you want to get on real quick and join the conversation. 902-405-6000 or 1-877-801-8255. I got an email. This one comes to us from Jonathan. Jonathan writes, hey, Dan, the Prime Minister travels an awful lot. I will agree with that. Wouldn't it be nice if after a quarter or a half a year that we got a report from an office within the government that detailed the cost of these trips abroad and the result of those trips abroad? Thanks for the show. Appreciate it. And that's from Jonathan. That is something I think it should happen. It has to happen with, and I've said this before, and I know that what I do and what the Prime Minister does are two different things. But there was a point where I was traveling as part of my job here to different conferences across the country, different organizations and groups, right? But I had to justify it. I had to complete a report at the end of it. I had to say, okay, I went to this. This is what we did. This is what I got out of this. These are the benefits to my group. I get it. You know, when you go to conferences and to these things, they're not all work, right? That's for sure. But I had to justify the expense, I guess, is where I'm getting at with that. And it would be nice if there was I don't know if there's an office that exists or there's an office that maybe even be created to not just look at the expenses that get spent or the taxpayers' money that gets spent on these kind of trips, and not just in the Prime Minister's world. With the ministers, all of the cabinet ministers, the Senate, who travel a lot, and we don't hear about. The leader of the opposition, the leader of the third party. Wouldn't it be nice just to see that in black and white as opposed to digging through a bunch of financials in a budget? That's all I'm saying. 902-405-6000, 1-877-801-8255. Last word today goes to Alan. Alan, how are you?
3: Glass half full.
0: Oh, there you go. That's a good way to start a Friday.
3: Yeah, it's also half empty.
0: Oh, dear. Oh, no. What's on your mind?
3: My public representatives have refused to forward my concerns as to how I've seen our tax funds used. It's not a representative democracy at all, depending on what issue you raise.
0: Right. Right. It's they often talk about transparency, but sometimes transparency isn't as transparent as we'd like it to be.
3: It's not. It's pretty murky.
0: Yeah. For sure.
3: And the initial concern, I've raised the very awkward issue. I've seen my provincial government, official government seal right on the so-called educational material, encouraging flaunting of sexuality in tax-assisted workplaces.
0: Okay.
3: Believe it or not. Anti-harassment training course, 1999. I've been trying to get representation on this concern since 1999.
0: Okay.
3: They encouraged flaunting of sexuality in the workplace.
0: What's encouraged flaunting of sexuality, Alan? I just want to make sure I'm straight here.
3: I think I'm fluent enough English. I'm quoting them.
0: But what is it? I don't understand what you mean.
3: Question what they meant by it.
0: There's a government document that says that you should flaunt sexuality?
3: It defends and sanctions it, yes.
0: Okay, can you...
3: In the workplace.
0: Can you tell me what document it is?
3: Anti-harassment training course, 1999.
0: I'll have to look it up.
3: Human Rights Commission, I'll give you a little shortcut. Human Rights Commission was last holding the document. There was multi-department involvement, makes it harder to trace through FOIPOP. But it was an activity of the Human Rights Commission, and they had it protected on their website some years, last I'd seen.
0: Okay. Appreciate it, Alan.
3: I was quite shocked.
0: Thank you. Out of time, my friend. Have a good weekend.
3: Tax money, hard at work.
0: There you go. Thank you, sir. Appreciate it. 902-405-6000, 1-877-801-8255. Remember that number. I'll have to look that document up, folks. I'm at a loss here. I don't understand where he's coming from, but I will do that and try and figure this out. But anyway, remember that number, folks, because we're going to do this again on Monday. I won't be here. Lisa Blackburn will be in the chair instead. And I know she sent me a couple of notes this morning. She's excited about taking over the reins of the show for a week while I enjoy some vacation. And I trust that it will be a well-attended program when Lisa takes over on Monday. We'll do that right throughout the week. The open hours aren't going anywhere. Time for us to take another break. We're going to get an update as to what's going on in the news. And on the other side of it, there's a big event that's happening in our part of the world. We're going to focus on Canoe 26 as part of the program. But first, there's a lot of stuff going on this weekend with the CLGP in town. And let's not forget that we're celebrating Celtic heritage as well. A conversation with friend of the show, Brian Doherty, after the news.
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0: It is Friday, June the 19th. Good afternoon. I'm Blake Priddle in downtown Halifax. It is sunny and 19 degrees. Here is what's making news this hour. Some more work taking place on the McDonald Bridge means that it will be closed overnight for 5 straight nights. The work will start on Sunday night and will run until next Thursday, with the bridge closing at 9 p.m. and reopening the following mornings at 5:30 each of those nights. Halifax Harbor Bridges says the closures are needed to allow for the replacement of the lane control system, which shows which lanes are open in each direction. HHB says the sidewalk and bike lane on McDonald Bridge will remain open during these closures. The Transportation Safety Board of Canada has deployed a team to Nova Scotia to investigate a fire on board a fishing boat. The independent board issued a brief statement identifying the vessel as an ocean otter. The statement says the fire was reported yesterday and that the boat was evacuated, but no other details were released. Photos shared on social media show black smoke pouring from the front of a blue fishing boat named the Ocean Otter. Unverified posts on Facebook indicate the boat caught fire in the Scotts Bay area at the eastern end of the Bay of Fundy. For residents looking to travel across the harbor on the ferry this weekend, there will be some changes due to the Sail GP event.
13: HRM says ferry service will pause from 2:30 until 6:30 starting today and continuing through the weekend until Sunday, June the 21st. A shuttle bus will be provided between Woodside, Alderney, and the Water Street Terminal for today only. The municipality is hosting Sail GP 2026 from today until Sunday, June the 21st. The event includes a two-day sailing competition tomorrow and Sunday with practice today. A number of World Cup squads are showcasing faith and unity amid deep divisions at home. Correspondent Gethin Kubal reports.
14: Many of the World Cup's competing nations are wracked by social divisions. Yet some of the teams offer strikingly positive examples of how players from different backgrounds and religious faiths can cooperate. The phenomenon is particularly notable among Western European teams. They feature Christian and Muslim players who are open about their faith. England's team, for the first time, includes a Muslim. France's roster has multiple players from Protestant, Catholic, and Muslim backgrounds. Spain's emerging superstar, 18-year-old Lamine Yamal, is a practicing Muslim. So is Sweden's Yassine Ayari, who scored twice in a victory over Tunisia. I'm Gethin Kubal.
13: A British court sent two men to prison today for setting fire to a property linked to UK Prime Minister Keir Starmer. In court, the incident was characterized as a plot orchestrated by a mysterious Russian-speaking figure, allegedly carrying out a Russian state-backed sabotage campaign against European countries that support Ukraine. A Ukrainian national and Romanian citizen were jailed for 7 years and 2 years, respectively, after being found guilty of conspiracy to damage property by fire. Prosecutors say the men targeted a car and two properties linked to Starmer in May of last year on the orders of a Russian-speaking figure going by the name of El Money. And Russia has reportedly attacked the Kharkiv and Odessa regions of Ukraine.
16: Overnight, Russia carried out strikes with guided aerial bombs on Kharkiv and nearby districts. According to Ukraine's State Emergency Service, 10 people, including 4 children, were injured. One of the strikes damaged a warehouse, igniting a large-scale fire that firefighters were still battling into Friday. The attack also damaged up to 40 private residential buildings and vehicles. While in the central Dnipropetrovsk region, Russian artillery and drone attacks hit 3 districts. An 8-year-old girl was killed in Pavlovrad, and a 49-year-old woman was hospitalized with injuries. Then in the southern city of Kherson, a Russian drone struck a passenger minibus, wounding 5. On Thursday, Ukraine had hit a Moscow oil refinery in a major drone attack as Kyiv presses its strikes on Russia's energy infrastructure. Fuel supplies there appear to be under strain. I'm Charles de Ledesma.
13: 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Right now in downtown Halifax, it is sunny and 19 degrees. 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

0: Welcome back as we roll in hour number three of the fabulous Friday edition of Nova Scotia Today. I'm glad, Dan Allstrand, glad you're with us. As I mentioned before the break, there's a lot of stuff going on this weekend. And one of the marquee events that's happening is the Halifax Celtic Cultural Festival that got underway this week and carries on through the weekend. I'm very pleased, as always, to welcome our next guest back to the program. You no doubt know who he is. If not, you're going to recognize the voice very quickly, and that's Brian Doherty. Brian, how are you?
1: I'm well, Dan, and good afternoon.
0: I gotta ask, with the World Cup on, I would imagine you guys are busy down there.
1: It's been a great event so far, and watching Canada's magnificent victory was something special. I think they're going to do well in this competition, and looking forward to the next game and the next round. Yeah.
0: Tell me a little bit about the Celtic Festival underway, and what is it designed to do, Brian?
1: Well, the Celtic Festival, I mean, Nova Scotia is I regard Nova Scotia actually as one of the Celtic nations. There are six main Celtic nations of Ireland, Scotland, Wales, the Isle of Man, Cornwall, and Brittany in France. Now, Galicia in Spain could be classified as an honorary member of that group. But Nova Scotia has a vibrancy here. The music is alive here. The language is alive here. We have the only Gaelic college in North America down at Cape St. Anne's. And the Irish language is practiced here as well through a program at St. Mary's University. So there's a great vibrancy in the Celtic heritage here in Nova Scotia. And it comes together for this event once a year. This is its 13th year. And we did the opening ceremony on Wednesday at City Hall. And we're now into the performance part of that schedule of events. And that begins tonight at the Citadel High in the Spats Theatre. All the events will take place at Citadel High, and the great thing about it, not only is you're going to hear some great music and look at, hear some great language, it's all free, it's open to the public. Everyone is welcome from all cultures to come and experience the Celtic culture here in Halifax for this weekend. So lots going on. I know if you're down watching the boats fly past, maybe you get a bit weary of that. You can come up and listen to some music and relax in the Spats Theatre up at Citadel High.
0: It's always very educational and very entertaining, Brian.
1: Well, it is. Yeah, we have a number of workshops actually tomorrow, Saturday afternoon, starting at 1 o'clock. You can, if you want to learn how to step dance there with Harvey Beaton, you can come and practice a bit of that. There's an Irish language session. There's even a workshop with Celtic art, an introduction, I'll get that word out eventually, to Celtic art. And lots of interactive stuff to do in the afternoon. And then, of course, the evening will be full of music and song and dance.
0: Brian, you mentioned our Celtic culture here in Nova Scotia. I've been told in the past that scholars will actually come here, particularly to Cape Breton, to study Gaelic because it's the older Gaelic. Is that true?
1: It is. I mean, it's a wonderful event. I'm actually going down to the Gaelic College next week to be participate in an event called Kitchen Fest, where everything centers around the Gaelic College and musicians gather, and then they go out to the various communities. It's like an early version of Celtic Colours.
0: Right.
1: And then after the week right after Kitchen Fest, enormous number of students come in from all over the world and come to learn the language and the music at the college. So it's an ongoing, vibrant and very appealing place to be right now. And I think we're right at the heart of keeping Celtic culture alive and vibrant.
0: And there may be a fiddle played and maybe a pint tipped.
1: Absolutely. Brian. They all go hand in hand.
0: Well, Brian, I appreciate it. I know it's a busy time for you. Appreciate you spending some time with us. Best of luck with the festival. All the details available at hfxcelticfest.ca. Enjoy the weekend and best of luck.
1: It's a pleasure, Dan. Thank you.
0: That is Brian Doherty, of course. You know him from his adventures at at the Old Triangle, and of course with his band, and you see him all over. And this is an important piece of our cultural fabric here in Nova Scotia. To be serious about things for a minute, we are lucky to have such a diverse Celtic culture here in Nova Scotia, and it's good to celebrate it. We do a good job with it, and it's truly Nova Scotian, right? That connection to the old countries is still very strong, but we have our own very unique form of it here, and this is part of the celebration. I encourage you, if you're downtown this weekend, as Brian said, watching those boats go by fast, to maybe pop into the to some of the events that are scheduled for that. We've got a summer full of events, folks. It's going to be busy, as it always is here in our part of the world. But I got to tell you, we've talked about this a couple of times, but there is a massive event that's coming to our part of the world. The ICF Masters Canoe Sprint World Championships and the ICF Junior and Under 23 Canoe Sprint World Championships are coming to our part of the world. They're coming to Dartmouth, and we're going to have a conversation with the executive director of the whole thing, Mark James. He's going to join me in the studio right after this break.

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12: If you remember a couple of weeks ago, we were chatting about this event and how our newsroom came together during the Olympic Games to cheer on our Canadian teams in the rowing events and the paddling events over there at the Olympic Games. And we know that it's a cycle, right? It just doesn't happen. We don't just pick people up off the street and throw them in a canoe or in a kayak or whatever the vessel is and have them paddle. This is an event that is all 4 years leading up to the Olympic Games and to highlight some of the really great talent that we have in our part of the world. There is a massive event that's coming to Lake Binnook, and that is Canoe 26. It's in Canoe Halifax 2026. There's going to be juniors, there's going to be masters, there's going to be under 23s. And to put it all into perspective for us, the executive director of the whole shooting match, and that's Mark James. Mark, how are you?
13: I'm good. Thank you. Thank you for having me. I'm
12: getting down to crunch time, right?
13: Absolutely.
12: So for those that don't know what we're talking about here, what is Canoe 26?
13: So Canoe 26 is the International Canoe Federation Masters Canoe Sprint World Championships from June 25th to the 27th. And then immediately following that, we have the much larger Junior and Under 23 World Championships. So this brings the world's best athletes together, and we're going to be crowning some champions over a few days.
12: So we're going to see some future Olympians, some Olympians, and some former Olympians.
13: Yeah, you know, we actually have a lot of athletes at the under 23 level now internationally who have been to the Olympics already. So it's pretty exciting where you get this massive catch-all of, like you said, current generation and next generation athletes.
12: Right, and this is all part of the lead up to the next Olympic Games. This is one of the many stops.
13: That's right. That's right.
12: So we're going to see world-class times and world-class athletes.
13: Yeah, with any luck, we'll get great conditions and we'll see some world records fall.
12: And we'll keep our fingers crossed. Right? When it comes to Nova Scotia, you just never really know. But I would imagine that those athletes that participate in this are used to dealing with adverse weather conditions.
13: Oh, they're very, very resilient. You know, we got some really tough athletes, both regionally, across the country, and internationally.
12: This is not only an event for the athletes, which are the most important, but this is also a spectator event, and this is going to be a big event on the calendar here in our part of the world. Marcus, you guys are going to welcome people to take in this event.
13: Yeah, that's right. So most of the venues, when you go internationally for these competitions with canoe kayak, they're purpose-built venues out in remote areas. We are really lucky with this being a natural resource of a lake within the middle of a vibrant metropolitan area. The international athletes are not used to that. So when they come to, they don't say they're coming to Dartmouth. They don't say they're coming to Halifax. They say, we're going to Lake Binuk.
12: Right.
13: And they know that there's all these wonderful resources, cafes, shops, experiences around. And I think the biggest part of that is, like you said, the community. The residents get to come out and watch. It's free of charge. We close down the street and have vendors all through it. So we really try to make it a little larger than just the races.
12: And we have an educated fan base here.
13: We sure do.
12: Right? Because we're lucky enough to get a lot of these events.
13: Yeah, I mean, you talk about 4-year cycles for the Olympics. It feels like a bit of deja vu today. It's 4 years from Canoe 22, actually.
12: Right.
13: Yeah.
12: And that was well attended, and it was a great event. Tell me a little bit about the schedule, Mark. We know that this is a multi-day event and a multi-disciplined event, and I would imagine that the best place to kind of get your head wrapped around about what's happening and who's participating is to log onto the website, right?
13: That's right. If you go to canoehalifax.com, you'll see a lot of the details of the event there. Our social channels as well are promoting all the different events that we have, including our vendor space and the opening ceremonies on June 30th. They're right down the lake, so if you want to start your Canada Day celebrations early, just come on down to Prince Albert Road.
12: What can a fan expect to see? Is it going to be a full day of racing every day, or how does it work?
13: Sure is. It's a massive schedule. Every day starts between 8:30 and 9 a.m., and they will conclude around 6 to 6:30 p.m., and then we'll still have and have medal ceremonies after that.
12: Right, so it's an action-packed day and lots of stuff to see.
13: Sure is.
12: Is it free?
13: It is.
12: That's the
13: best part.
12: You don't see that every day.
13: No.
12: Right? So you get to go down there and see it for nothing. Mark, I got to ask you about Lake Binuk. You mentioned that it's world-renowned and it's an envy of a lot of different nations. The entire community, the canoe kayak community, the paddling community, the rowing community are headquartered out of here now, right?
13: That's right. The entire canoe kayak national team is now headquartered out of the center, which is, if you drive down Prince Albert Road and you see that big random building sticking out of the water, that's our finish line judging tower. Right behind it is our training center where we have all four of the national canoe kayak disciplines.
12: How important is it to have everybody in the same house?
13: It's very important. You know, the reality is that high-performance sport in Canada is growing and changing, and you can see a lot of federal investment in that. And having a centralized location for the athletes to train and get the supports they need while also being just a few steps away from where they were before at the canoe clubs or in this region, I think it's an incredible experience that they can have and a unique opportunity that we have to be able to support everybody in the larger community.
12: And just having everybody in the same places as opposed to across the country, training in different places around the world, it builds that synergy, right?
13: It is. And you know what? That's what a lot of the experts who see all these other training centers for other sports say, is they say, there's nowhere in the world where you can have a 10-year-old taking their first strokes right next to somebody who's got an Olympic medal.
12: Right.
13: Yeah.
12: That's got to be, that's pretty cool.
13: You know what? I don't think we really take it for granted enough. I think that we realize that don't realize that just how significant it is.
12: Any marquee events that you'd like to highlight? Any marquee of the big guns that are coming here for the event?
13: I think once you get to days 3, 4, and 5, so July 3rd to 5th, that's when the finals are going to kick off. And you're going to see, you know, the energy and the intensity, the emotions charge up. So all of the events will be really exciting. One particular event that's really interesting and unique from what you're used to seeing of just racing straight down the course is going to be in the afternoon on day 5, July 5th. So it's called the 5,000 meter mixed relay. And each team has two athletes. One races around a loop, does a portage where they go to a dock, pick up their boat, run in, drop their boat, and then they tag off to their partner, and then they go on and continue for the next lap. It's pretty unique, but it brings a new element to the event that we're not used to seeing. We'll have drone footage that is live streaming across of the international platforms on YouTube, but it's also going to be streamed live on CBC Gem as well.
12: Right. Yeah. That would take everybody out of their comfort zone, wouldn't it?
13: Sure would. It adds something that the athletes aren't all accustomed to, and it does level the playing field a little bit.
12: How's Canada's chances in this event, Mark? I know you're a little biased, but...
13: Pretty good, if I'm being totally honest. We have a really strong junior team, and I think there's a lot of possibility to capitalize on that event and capitalize on it being our own lake.
12: And we're obviously going to see, home court advantage, right?
13: That's right.
12: And we're going to see some of these athletes in the next Olympic Games and Games beyond.
13: Yeah, I can honestly say that with some of the talent coming out of the junior and under 23 level, I think by the time we get to LA 2028, you're going to see some of those names on that stage.
12: All right, Mark, the website is the valuable resource here because there's a lot of things that are going on. And I would imagine you're encouraging people to plan ahead, but to take a look and to get onto that website and see what they want to come and see.
13: Absolutely. It's canoehalifax.com. You can navigate to our social channels from there. And, you know, I got to plug it. If we're still taking volunteers, if anyone wants to come and get close.
12: Right. And there must be an army of volunteers to put something like this on, right? Yeah,
13: that's right. We're sitting up around 350. If we can get to 400, we're in the golden zone.
12: Right. The golden zone.
13: Yeah.
12: No pun intended, I guess. All right. So the website's the important thing. There are a bunch of street closures and such that are going to be associated with this event. Just to give you all a heads up, if you're traveling around the venue over the next couple of weeks, that you'll have some detours and stuff in there to allow for the enormity of this event to take place at Lake Pinnock. And I don't think we need to do it, but I think we'll put Lake Pinnock right back onto the map, right?
13: That's right.
12: All right, Mark, I appreciate it.
13: Thank you very much.
12: We're going to take a break here for the news very quickly before we do that. Got some news from the HRP that they are investigating a stabbing that occurred in our part of the world this morning. Around 4:50 this morning, police responded to Kennard Street. So I did get a couple of emails from people asking me what the police presence there was. Well, that's what it was. 5600 block of Kennard Street. Report of a man on the street, a 30-year-old man suffering from stab wounds. Officers providing first aid, as they usually do, transported to hospital with what believed to be serious, but fortunately enough, non-life-threatening injuries. They're asking folks if you saw anything about this this morning or have any information, to get into contact with Halifax Regional Police or with Crime Stoppers. And that just came across my desk here moments ago. Breaking news, as they would say. We're getting ready to take another break. We do know that there's a busy weekend. Holy smokes. We just talked about the Celtic Festival. We talked about SailGP, which is going to be a major marquee event on the waterfront. There are going to be thousands of people down there, I can tell you. I was down there last night. I took a quick peek. I was in the downtown core for an event, and I snuck down to the waterfront and took a look, and they've got grandstands and all kinds of things built up there. It's going to be a lot of fun. And don't forget, Brian told us, if you get a little weary, and then pop into the Celtic Festival. There's lots of stuff going on. And then I encourage you folks to take a look at this event that's happening there on Lake Pinnock. It's interesting how we get behind our athletes at the Olympic Games. We can do it now, and you can watch these younger athletes and some of the masters. I like that word. Masters are those that perhaps are in my category-ish. And I look forward to seeing all those events out there as well. We're going to take a break. Vanessa's going to set us up for the news here, and on the other side of it, a conversation with our meteorologist. What's going to happen with all these events? Are we going to have rain? Are we going to have sun? Are we going to have wind? Is it going to be typical maritime weather? There's one person I know that will answer all those questions and more, and that is our meteorologist, Alistair Alders. He's going to stop in here right after the update.
1: 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We'll be back with more in a moment.
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12: It is Friday, June the 19th. Good afternoon. I'm Blake Priddle in downtown Halifax. It is sunny and 22 degrees. Here's what's making news this hour. Halifax police are investigating a stabbing that happened this morning. According to the HRP, officers responded to a report of an injured man on Connard Street just before 5 a.m., and a 30-year-old man was found with stab wounds. Officers provided first aid to the man before he was taken to the hospital with what are believed to be serious but non-life-threatening injuries. The investigation is in the early stages, and anyone with information is asked to contact the HRP or Crime Stoppers. Long-term care workers across Nova Scotia have resumed a strike that was thought to have ended when a tentative agreement was reached this month. The Canadian Union of Public Employees says the strike resumed because unionized employees at 3 facilities could not resolve some issues with their employers. When the tentative agreement was reached on June the 6th, the union said it was under the impression that any remaining issues would be resolved quickly. Many workers first walked off the job on April the 13th, seeking higher wages.
1: There are hopes that a new truce between Israel and Hezbollah will stick, AP correspondent Charles de Ledesma reports.
2: Israel and the Hezbollah militant group agreed on Friday to renew their ceasefire after fighting postponed Iran-US talks in Switzerland. Word of the ceasefire coming from two regional officials and a US official. The truce was mediated by Qatar, the US and Iran, the regional officials say. Both Israel and Hezbollah have not immediately commented. Talks between the US and Iran have been called off after intense fighting between Israel and Hezbollah in southern Lebanon, raising questions about an initial agreement to end the war in Iran. I'm Charles de Ledesma.
1: Billionaire businessman Frank Stronach has been found guilty of sexual assault and indecent assault.
3: The trial for the 93-year-old Stronach began in February, where he pleaded not guilty to 12 sexual assault charges involving seven complainants. After prosecutors dropped or agreed to acquittals on five charges and the judge dismissed another due to unreliable evidence, Stronach was left facing five charges related to three women. In a recent hearing, Superior Court Justice Anne Malloy found him guilty of two charges, sexually assaulting a former employee of his restaurant complex, Rooney's, and indecently assaulting a regular patron of the venue in the 1970s. Stronach now faces a sentencing hearing scheduled for September, as well as a separate trial on similar charges in May 2027. Don Mitchell, The Canadian Press.

0: to watch those racing teams from all over the world that are watching the weather very closely. And of course, our meteorologist who watches the weather very closely. And that is Alistair Alders, and he joins me in the studio. Alistair, it's a busy weekend. Everybody's is looking for a forecast, so let's have it. What can we expect?
1: Yeah, that's right. I mean, I've said this before. The weather gets ever so important with each passing weekend. So we had that rain last night that brought, you know, on average about 8 to 15 millimeters.
0: It rained hard for a period of time. Like, it woke me up.
1: That's the thing. It was a heavier convective rain, so we had those downpours in it. But it cleared out, you know, before most of us were awake this morning. And it's clearing up nicely out there now. We could see a shower pop up this afternoon, but it's more so inland. Otherwise, it's a clearing trend for the rest of the afternoon. Really nice day, bit breezy, not too bad overall. Now, for the rest of the weekend, we start off fair tomorrow. Quite a bit of sunshine. The afternoon, however, we start to see, you know, the cloud cover building in, and we will likely see the development of some scattered showers. Maybe a risk of a isolated thunderstorm during the afternoon, but if you do have any plans tomorrow afternoon, probably best to have the rain gear, not necessarily the umbrella, because we will see winds gusting upwards of 40 or 50.
0: Which those boats will like.
1: Which, you know, benefits them for sure, but won't benefit your umbrella. But certainly if you are planning to, you know, head to one of the many events taking place this weekend. Saturday afternoon, unfortunately, unsettled with those showers that could hang around into the evening. And these will be scattered around, so the potential for some breaks, but it does look like we'll turn a bit soggy for Saturday afternoon. Temperatures will be, not too bad, especially for this time of year with a high near 20 degrees. So that's about seasonable for this
0: time of year.
1: Yeah. And then for Sunday, it's Father's Day. It's the first day of summer in the early hours of Sunday. It will be a bit of a similar day with a mix of sun and cloud. There will be a chance of showers again in the afternoon. And looking at the latest guidance, it looks like perhaps that chance will be, whereas for tomorrow, it's kind of for everyone. The chance could be more limited to the city and maybe the coast, with perhaps inland areas seeing a bit more sun in the mix throughout the day. But nonetheless, there will be a chance of some showers in the afternoon for us on Sunday. Otherwise, there will be some sun in the mix. The wind's becoming more northwesterly, although sea breeze is converging at the coast, so that's why there's some better opportunities for a few showers there. And temperature-wise, we will see a high near 19 degrees, perhaps a bit warmer inland, so right around seasonable for this time of year. So the story this weekend, fair starts to both days, you know, waking up with sunshine tomorrow and Sunday, but plan for the possibility of wet weather, especially tomorrow afternoon in the form of scattered showers. And there will also be a chance of showers on Sunday afternoon with temperatures right around seasonable.
0: So a typical Nova Scotia forecast.
1: Kind of a typical, yeah. Right? You know, wait 5 minutes and it will change this weekend, I think, for sure. So, yeah, a bit of everything in the forecast. You know, thankfully not a washout, but, you know, obviously with the outdoor activities on the go, a little unfortunate.
0: Right. It is what it is. And
1: we're hardy. We can take it.
0: Right. And the wind will be important for particularly for the sailboats. I know they're probably going to like to have that extra wind to get that extra speed out of them. Mm-hmm. And let's face it. We saw people down there 2 years ago when we had that event. It was raining sideways. So
1: yep.
0: It looks like this. The weather will be better. Just not perfect.
1: Just not perfect, but hey, at least there will be some sunshine, and you know, it can always be a little bit worse, right? So we'll take it.
0: All right, Alistair, we had the first named storm of the Atlantic hurricane season earlier this week. It wasn't a whole lot because of where it was and how it developed and when it finally reached those criteria to become a named storm. It was very close to the coast of Texas. Dumped a ton of rain on Texas.
1: Yes, flooding rains into Texas and parts of the southeastern U.S. So even though it was what some might consider kind of a weaker tropical storm, Arthur, it was packing a punch in terms of the rain. There was some, you know, obviously overland, but also coastal flooding and some storm surge concerns. You know, the wind wasn't the biggest factor with this system because it was generally weak on the wind side, because obviously with these storms, we judge them by wind, even though they deliver so much more. But, you know, certainly flooding rains into Texas and the southeastern U.S. and that remnant, you know, it's no longer the remnants of that storm are near the Carolinas and set to move back over the Atlantic as we go through today and tonight.
0: Now, there was some indication

0: early on when this storm made landfall, Alistair, that it was going to lose steam. And I think we're well versed in how hurricanes work here when it comes off those warm waters of the Gulf of Mexico. Yeah, I said that. Then it loses its fuel source.
1: Yep.
0: But there was some concern that this thing, once it moved across the breadth of the United States and then back into the Atlantic, that it would pick up that fuel source again and gain strength. What are you seeing with that storm?
1: Yeah, so the National Hurricane Center does have, you know, kind of an area flagged off the U.S. East Coast for these remnants to move back over and potentially try to organize into a minor tropical or subtropical storm, although they're only giving it a 10% chance of forming back into anything. So it's looking quite unlikely that we see anything spin up. And just looking at the guidance myself, it doesn't look like we're going to see anything significant form. Regardless of whatever takes place with the remnants of that system, not expected to track into our region. It will be feeding into kind of this broad upper level trough that we are still experiencing, which is going to be the influence partially for our weekend weather. It's helped brought in the rain last night. It's a center of low pressure that's just stalled in the upper levels. It's going to be slowly moving through. So it's kind of coming into that overall trough and boundary, but the remnants itself will be held well to the south. So not expecting a direct influence on our weather, regardless of if it just stays as remnant moisture or if it tries to spin up into something small. So good news.
0: You mentioned Sunday's Father's Day, and next week, Alistair, is the last week of school for many, particularly
1: hard to believe already.
0: I know, it's here. What kind of weather are we looking at for that last week of school?
1: Yeah, so Monday, fair, sun and cloud. Temperatures, though, trending just a bit cooler, and we don't like to hear that at this time of year, although perhaps you do if you're not a fan of, you know, kind of the heat and humidity that we know is inevitably coming. But, you know, 18 on Monday and then 16 on Tuesday, although Tuesday comes with likely some rain. So plan for some wet weather if you do have any plans on Tuesday. We do need a little more wet weather just because we've been getting some shower activity, but not a whole lot of rain. And then as we go towards the middle and later stages of next week, it's looking fair with, you know, generally a mix of sun and cloud and temperatures, you know, right around seasonable for this time of year. So not a lot of, say, summer heat in the forecast as we, you know, go through next week. It looks like perhaps we could see things starting to warm up as we head into July, which I know people say, well, of course, it always tends to warm up into July. But if you are, you know, looking at the trends of the upper level patterns as we go towards the end of the month, it looks like any more sustained heat will likely be held back until perhaps the very end of the month or into the start of July.
0: And we do need the rain, right? We've been told that we can expect a drier July. And of course, we're still dealing with the impacts of last summer's drought.
1: Exactly. We know how quickly things can change at this time of year. I mean, we've made great strides over the last several months in getting rid of this drought. And for many, you know, we're back to things being okay, but the rain at this time of year, it can be very interesting, where we can sometimes get a lot of it, but we can also sometimes not get much, if any, at all. And a lot of it comes in very short bursts, so we see issues with runoff and what have you. So we are in need of a little more rain, and I don't think we'd hear too many complaints, especially if we can maybe, you know, keep it out of the weekend forecast and put it into the week instead. Although, you have time off, you know, there's never an ideal time.
0: The sun can shine all week next week, and I wouldn't complain, Alistair.
1: Exactly, Dan.
0: All right, my friend, I appreciate it.
1: Appreciate it, Dan. Thank you.
0: That is our meteorologist, Alistair Alders. You can hear his forecasts every workday in the morning drive and in the afternoon drive. And, of course, we bring them on when we need to, when things change. Time for us to take a break. We're going to wrap up the Fabulous Friday edition with our conversation with our sports guru, Cecil. I wonder if Cecil watched that soccer game yesterday. Wasn't that something? Anyway, we'll get Cecil's thoughts on the World Cup. We'll get Cecil's thoughts on the Blue Jays sweeping the Boston Red Sox. You didn't think I was not going to say that, did you? We're back after the break.
2: 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Back in a moment.
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0: Welcome back. Just waiting to connect up with our sports guru Cecil, who is, I would imagine, getting set to watch the World Cup today. Anyway, Vanessa's doing what she can to make that happen. Lots of news, particularly coming out of the NHL, and I know you're all going to say, well, Leaf fan, you know, talk about the Leafs. But the Toronto Maple Leafs have made some waves here in the last couple of days, right? They hired a coach, Jim Hiller. They traded away Joseph Woll for a defenseman. And then they announced just yesterday that they have made a deal with the Tampa Bay Lightning and acquired Darren Radish, who was touted as one of the top unrestricted free agents that were entering into free agency. The Leafs completing what they call a sign and trade deal with the Tampa Bay Lightning. And as part of that deal, signed Radish to an 8-year contract with a total value, I think it's around $68 million. So we know that the Toronto Maple Leafs have had problems on defense. It's been their biggest problem. Maybe goaltending, but at least defense. So they've made two additions already, and that's before free agency kicks off on July the 1st, which is Canada Day, and of course, which is hockey players' Christmas. And now we have a coach, and we have two new defensemen. So interesting days for the Toronto Maple Leafs as we get set for that that free agent frenzy, as it's called, which is going to happen here in just a couple of weeks. Sticking with Toronto sports, of course, the Toronto Blue Jays on the road. They are going to open up a series today in Chicago against the Cubs. That's an afternoon start, folks, by the way, if you're interested, or maybe you're skipping out of work early and are looking to watch something other than soccer, you can grab that game. I think it's a 3:45 start. So that is an afternoon game after an afternoon game, which is rare. You usually see one maybe a week, but to see two afternoon games is a bit rare. The Blue Jays completing a series sweep yesterday of the Boston Red Sox. Yeah, it felt good, didn't it? Particularly if you're a Jays fan. I don't know if you're a Red Sox fan, if that felt good at all. The Red Sox are in a bit of a tailspin, aren't they? I know there's a lot of interest in Boston in the Red Sox here in this part of the world. And of course, the Toronto Blue Jays and the Boston Red Sox have been rivals for some time. Maybe not as much as the Yankees. But it was a good series to watch. The games were close. Is Vladimir Guerrero Jr. off of his slump? Hit a home run last night. Did you see what the manager said? What John Schneider said to Vladdy? It wasn't public. It was kind of on the side. But if you don't know what I'm talking about, when the Blue Jays hit a home run, the person that hits the home run gets to put on a blazer. They call it the home run jacket. And Guerrero Jr. hit that home run last night and was marching towards the dugout and started to put the jacket on. And John Schneider said it still fits. It's been a minute since Vladdy has hit a home run. He's only got, what, four on the season now? But the Jays managed to complete that series sweep. I'm going to look to continue their winning ways, as I mentioned, in Chicago at Wrigley. That is the epitome of going to the old stadiums, right? They just spent three games at Fenway, which I do believe is one of the oldest purpose-built sports facilities on the planet these days. And then they go from Fenway right into Wrigley, which is not new either. So they're getting the nostalgic run on this road trip as they continue their battle in the American League East. The Toronto Blue Jays are in a playoff position now. I know it's hard to believe, but they are in a playoff position now, just behind the New York Yankees. I think they're 9 games or 10 games back of the Yankees, who are on fire, by the way. And I know that Todd, who's listening today, will be smiling when we say that the Yankees are certainly off and running, and they are a tough team to beat. Tampa Bay is in second in the American League East, and maybe not having the season that they'd started out having. They were hot when we played them last time. The Jays played them last time. They are cooling off a bunch. Anyway, it's still early. It's too early to be watching standings. right? There's still lots of time left in the baseball schedule as we move forward. Still trying to connect up with Cecil, our sports guru. Vanessa's working behind the scenes to try to make that happen. We'll do our very best to get him on here before the end of the show. The World Cup, of course, is dominating everything these days when it comes to sports conversation. Canada's men's team. It's very important to put that distinction in there because our women's team have won many games in the past. But that last night, folks, was the men's team's first victory at a World Cup. And they did it in a resounding fashion, right? 6-0 win over Qatar. Now, some of the celebrations tempered by the loss of Ismail Kone, a midfielder who is an important part of this team, went down with an ugly injury yesterday. Holy smokes. It was the preliminary indications are he had to go to the hospital to get his leg stabilized. He broke both bones in one leg, the fibula, is that the right word, and the tibia, both of them. So some people that were in the stadium said you could hear it, which just, I can't watch it. I maybe don't have the strongest stomach, but it was gross. Anyway, that had an impact on the team. Some of them were almost in tears to see that injury happen. But they did manage to rally, and they scored 6 goals. We had Nova Scotian, of course. Our good friend from Port Williams scored yesterday, and that puts Maritime Messi, as we call him, onto the score sheet. Jonathan David is also on the score sheet. In fact, tied for the lead in goals scored with some fella named Messi, the real Messi, not the Maritime Messi. And interesting. It's like Canada at the last World Cup got their first point, got their first goal, and we just couldn't get over the line. Then we played that first game against Bosnia, right? And it was a draw, which is normal, folks, for sides when they go to the World Cup. I mean, we've seen some pretty big sides that ended up in draws with much weaker opponents. But Canada announced that it is here and it is going to compete in this tournament yesterday with that 6-0 win. The 6 goals in a soccer game is a lot of goals. But important, because as I understand, they determine the group winner if it's a tie through goal differential. So Canada has a lot of pluses on the goal differential side. So a draw with Switzerland or a win will secure Canada the top, unless something crazy happens, the top of the group, which moves to the now round of 32. And that will give Canada a weaker, and I put quotes around that, weaker opponent. They're all strong opponents in that round. And that's the knockout round, right? That's a one and you're done. So no more round robin after the group stage is over. So the tournament continues. There's still a long way to go, folks. There's still a lot of big sides that will determine what this thing is going to look like when we get down to the next round. But I will tell you that the soccer world, reading some of the reporting from nations outside of Canada, are suggesting that Canada is here and are going to make an impact on this tournament, which is fantastic given that it's, some of it at least, is happening here in our part of the world. And I know that that we're looking forward to it. Sail GP, don't forget, major event, sailing boats, sailing foils, I think is the way to describe them, in a Grand Prix type format. 100 kilometers an hour, these things will travel. We talked to the folks at Sail GP yesterday. Still some tickets available. There's going to be lots of people on the waterfront watching this. So these are one of the events that that puts Halifax on the map, right? We have like Lake Banuk, like you just heard, is world renowned for the natural amphitheater, the natural competing surface that lake is. Well, our harbor is the same for this kind of racing. And it's so much so that they're coming back already next year. And I know that it was well attended last year, and I imagine it will be well attended this year. Unfortunately, unable to connect up with Cecil. My apologies to you if you're waiting to hear from him. We'll try and do it again next week. And that's going to do it for this week's edition of the show, folks. My thanks to all of our guests who joined the show and joined the conversation and shared their knowledge. I learned something every day. I hope that you do as well. Thank you to all of you who pick up the phone, dial the numbers, and join the conversation. That is the beauty of the open hour. Or send us an email, of course. Don't forget, I'm on vacation next week. Lisa Blackburn is going to fill in here and take you through the show. So I look forward to listening to that while I'm away. My thanks to Vanessa Vanenez on the other side of the glass, who, as you all know, does outstanding work. Can't do the show without her. And her hard work is certainly appreciated. It's going to be an off-again, on-again weekend when it comes to the weather. It depends if you like the sun or the weather, or the rain, I guess. If that is the rain that you like, then it's going to be a partially rainy weekend. If it's you like the sun, it's going to be a partially sunny weekend. A very Canadian forecast, a very Nova Scotian forecast this weekend. A little bit of everything. As Alistair said, wait 5 minutes and the weather will likely change. But get out there and enjoy Nova Scotia, folks. We're so lucky to live where we do. I'm going to do it for the next week. If I see you on the river, say hi. Until I see you again, folks, be well. And remember, it's important to be kind to one another.
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1: It is Friday, June the 19th. Good afternoon. I'm Blake Priddle in downtown Halifax. It is sunny and 22 degrees. Here's what's making news this hour. Halifax police are investigating a stabbing that happened this morning. According to the HRP, officers responded to a report of an injured man on Cunard Street just before 5 a.m., and a 30-year-old man was found with stab wounds. Officers provided first aid to the man before he was taken to the hospital with what are believed to be serious but non-life-threatening injuries. The investigation is in the early stages, and anyone with information is asked to contact the HRP or Crime Stoppers. For residents looking to travel across the harbor on the ferry this weekend, there will be some changes due to the Sail GP event. HRM says ferry service will pause from 2:30 until 6:30 starting today and continuing through the weekend until Sunday, June the 21st. A shuttle bus will be provided between Woodside, Alderney, and the Water Street Terminal for Friday only. The Transportation Safety Board of Canada has deployed a team to Nova Scotia to investigate a fire aboard a fishing boat. The independent board issued a brief statement identifying the vessel as the Ocean Otter. The statement says the fire was reported yesterday and the boat was evacuated, but no other details were released. Photos shared on social media show some black smoke pouring from the front of the blue fishing boat. And unverified posts on Facebook indicate the boat caught fire in the Scotts Bay area at the eastern end of the Bay of Fundy. A British court sent two men to prison today for setting fire to a property linked to UK Prime Minister Keir Starmer. In court, the incident was characterized as a plot orchestrated by a mysterious Russian-speaking figure, allegedly carrying out a Russian state-backed sabotage campaign against European countries that support Ukraine. A Ukrainian national and Romanian citizen were jailed for 7 years and 2 years, respectively, after being found guilty of conspiracy to damage property by fire. Prosecutors say the men targeted a car and two properties linked to Starmer in May of last year, and the orders of a Russian-speaking figure going by the name of El Money. And Russia has reportedly attacked the Kharkiv and Odessa regions of Ukraine.
2: Overnight, Russia carried out strikes with guided aerial bombs on Kharkiv and nearby districts. According to Ukraine's State Emergency Service, 10 people, including 4 children, were injured. One of the strikes damaged a warehouse, igniting a large-scale fire that firefighters were still battling into Friday. The attack also damaged up to 40 private residential buildings and vehicles. While in the central Dnipropetrovsk region, Russian artillery and drone attacks hit 3 districts. An 8-year-old girl was killed in Pavlovrad, and a 49-year-old woman was hospitalized with injuries. Then in the southern city of Kherson, a Russian drone struck a passenger minibus, wounding 5. On Thursday, Ukraine had hit a Moscow oil refinery in a major drone attack. As Kyiv presses its strikes on Russia's energy infrastructure, fuel supplies there appear to be under strain. I'm Charles de Ledesma.
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3: Take a vacation one day early. 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I'm Rob Snow.
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3: Who could blame the Prime Minister for wanting to bask in the glow of a historic Canadian win on the soccer pitch? The Conservatives. That's who.
5: I think we would all be very happy to be in Vancouver in great expensive seats watching our Canadian men's national team beat Qatar today. I hope that happens and we can watch that at 6 o'clock. But question period's at 2:15 and the Prime Minister could be here. He's missed more than 100 this year. He was here for 64 days. There's no excuse for the Prime Minister being here. And I will put our leader's record against the Prime Minister's any day in that House of Commons.
3: As the deputy leader of the Conservative Party, Melissa Lantzman, No, the Prime Minister was not in Ottawa yesterday. Mark Carney was in Vancouver in a private suite, sitting next to the head of FIFA, watching Canada crush Qatar. And then he made his way to the club's dressing room to express how proud he was.
4: You keep your cool, you show the nation. Like, you didn't just break the CONCACAF record and a bunch of records and 32 attempts on goal, 10 hit the goal, 19 corners, one corner, dominate 70-plus percentage. Like, just show that level. But you showed a level of character that some people never achieve in their life.
3: Well, Mark Carney, like millions of other Canadians, were taking in the thrills of Canada's first ever World Cup win. Back in Ottawa, MPs were calling it quits. Today was supposed to be the final day of business for the House of Commons, but after a vote, MPs agreed to start their summer holiday one day early. And that seemed to put everyone in a good mood, as Conservatives could be seen walking across the aisle, shaking hands with Liberals, political rivals seen hugging one another. Even the Speaker of the House seemed to be caught off guard by the sudden outbreak of decorum.
6: It's nice to witness this warmth and friendship, but we must move on.
3: The outburst of friendship was in stark contrast to what the House of Commons sounded like during the final question period until September. Conservative Party leader Pierre Poilievre demanded to know what the government has done for Canadians struggling with the cost of living as he sparred with the government House leader Steve McKinnon.
7: As the Prime Minister ends his third session, I ask you a question. Are your groceries, your gas, your mortgage payments more affordable than they were a year ago? Are your streets more safe, or are they more riddled with crime? Aside from his endless announcements, excuses, and promises, this Prime Minister has doubled the deficit, increased housing costs, home building is actually down, gas, groceries, and mortgage payments nearing record highs. So will the Prime Minister put aside the illusions and stand up in this House of Commons now and defend his disastrous results?
8: Well, Mr. Speaker, we are at the end of a session, and I wish the Leader of the Opposition, his colleagues, and obviously his family a restful summer, as I wish to all my colleagues on this side of the House. I do want to point out, Mr. Speaker, that we are finishing one of the most productive legislative sessions in recent history. 21 bills have become law through this chamber. The largest criminal justice reform passed in the history of Canada. Liberals are the Law and Order Party now, and we have put in place a series of measures to make life easier and more affordable for Canadians. We're not stopping there. We're going to continue the work. We're going to build Canada strong, and we're going to make this country proud.
3: The highlight of this session in the House of Commons, though, had nothing to do with any bills passed by the government. It was what was happening behind the scenes. As the Liberals turned a minority government into a majority government, thanks in large part to MPs crossing the floor. The Liberals vowed they would still collaborate with opposition parties despite having a majority. But according to the Bloc's leader in the House, Christine Normandin, that was just an empty promise.
9: They promised us to be collaborative, to reach out for the opposition parties' opinions and to take their advice. But it was just an empty promise. And you can see it through the time allocations and different procedures that we have at the end of the session for bills that would have passed. Anyways, they have a majority in the House, but they just don't care.
3: Leader of the Green Party, Elizabeth May, is another unhappy opposition MP, and she encouraged Canadians to complain to their local Liberal MPs.
10: We're going backwards, and as everyone says to each other in this place, have a great summer. I say to Canadians, take your summer and make sure your MP knows you don't like the things you're seeing. Make sure your MP, especially a Liberal MP, knows that we noticed what was in the Liberal platform It was promises on climate change. It wasn't promises to build pipelines. To notice that there was nothing in the Liberal platform that said, we will make the most progressive move in over half a century to make it easier to have toxic pesticides spread across the landscape than ever before. That was no. It was never in their platform. It wasn't in the budget. But we just pushed it through on Bill C-30, the Spring Economic Statement Implementation Bill.
3: When pushed by members of the press gallery about these accusations, the government is muzzling debate and ramming through bills, the House leader suggested it's all in a day's work.
11: Have you kept tally on how many times the Liberals have used procedural motions like time allocation to limit or shut down debate?
8: I have not.
11: Why not?
8: I have bills to pass, work to do, things to do.
12: Shouldn't there be debating these things?
8: As I think I just explained, we spent 25 hours to take maybe the most contentious legislation, Bill C-22, as an example. We spent 25 hours in committee. Now, the Conservatives choosing to use that time to filibuster and obstruct is their decision. That is a choice they will have to defend. But there exists enough time in the calendar between committees and the House of Commons to amply debate every piece of legislation we have passed. How the opposition uses that time is up to them.
3: That's it for your MP in Ottawa for about the next 3 months. He won't be back in the chamber until the 21st of September. I'm Rob Snow. This is Now You Know. This is News Radio.

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24: Hey, great to be with you, Rob. And we're really looking forward to heading back to Cape Breton for that seminar, that's for sure.
23: Take me with you, Barry. Take me with you.
24: Well, we had 83 last year, so we're seeing what our numbers are going to be like this year, yeah.
23: You watched the soccer game yesterday?
24: Every minute of it, for sure. Yeah.
23: It was great, wasn't it? Wasn't that exciting, Barry? That was,
24: you know, it was very exciting. And it's funny. I grew up in an era where we didn't even really do it in high school. You know, it was always either football or, you know, it was traditional sports. But it's just become an incredible major sport across this country. And you saw the, you know, absolute, you know, craziness of Canadians in every location across this country just cheering wildly. And we finally have, I think, reached the stage where we are truly World Cup level kind of champions, and we're World Cup level kind of audiences. It's just terrific.
4: Yeah. What did you think of Mark Carney being there instead of Ottawa for the last sitting day of the House?
24: Normally you would say, you know what, you've been traveling enough there, Premier, so why don't you get back to the House? Normally, that's true. I don't think this is quite a normal thing. I mean, this is, you saw the explosion. And there'll probably be an equal number of Canadians to say, where's our prime minister? You know, this is the biggest event in sports, you know, this year involving a Canadian team. And, you know, he would be noted by his absence. Yeah, he's over in Europe somewhere. The fact that he flew from France directly to Vancouver to do this. And then I think he played it about right. He went into the dressing room. He didn't do the, you know, Cash Patel kind of semi-drunken, you know, with the players, but a very kind of, you know, I think appropriate type of comments to the team, you know, and it was really, I think, well done. So, and he's sitting there next to the FIFA president, and that's great for developing future relationships. So I don't think Canadians will overly, you know, I know the Conservatives are trying to beat that drum, but I think on this particular one, it won't go very far.
4: Well, yeah, I think I'm pretty sure I agree with you. They're trying to tie it into a broader trend, and we talked about this last week. If you don't show up for work, Mr. Ignatieff, you don't get a promotion. And he's been away for 100 question periods, and they're pointing out no, and not all of them have been when he's traveling around the world. 64 times he was in Ottawa and still didn't make the trip up to the Hill to take some questions. But let me run this by you. I call this Carney's cup adjacent. Clearly, if you're a politician, and we see this, you know, we see Mark Carney in the Team Canada jersey. We've seen him in an Edmonton Oilers jersey. We've seen him at the Blue Jays game. Now we see him at the soccer game. Politicians do try to get a boost from sports, especially when the team is playing well. Okay, Stephen Harper used to go to sports games all the time.
24: Yeah, right? I remember seeing him there. Absolutely.
4: Do you remember when Harper was he was going into, was it the Royal York? I think he was going into the Royal York to see the football game, to watch the Grey Cup, and people, Harper, Harper, Harper. And there, you know, in the Vancouver games, 2010, I remember Don Martin, the great correspondent for the Calgary Herald, who went on to work on Parliament Hill for CTV News, said Stephen Harper hopes to get kind of a boost from the Vancouver games, and there's going to be an election in 2011. What happened in 2011?
24: He won. Harper's one majority
4: and only,
24: government.
4: Well, his one and only majority government, right?
24: Yep.
4: So they like to bask in the glow of this, but it can backfire too. You remember the Bob Stanfield thing? For people who don't, you remember it? The Bob Stanfield dropping the football. Can you explain that to our listeners, Barry? What happened there?
24: Okay, so there, you know, the Stanfield progressive conservative, you know, campaign plane is going to refuel and stop in North Bay. They're stretching out on the runway, the reporters and photographers and that. And one of the aides tosses a football to Bob Stanfield, and it's thrown back and forth. I heard directly 20 times he caught it. One time it was kind of thrown too low and slipped between his hands and went down onto the pavement. Well, of course, the CP photographer was right there to capture that photo, and it went everywhere. It led the newscasts. It was in every paper across this country. And basically, they said that was the difference in a tight race with Pierre Trudeau.
4: Yeah, because Pierre Trudeau was this, at the time, the young, dynamic, virile leader, right? And Bob Stanfield dropping the football. It left this image that he was...
24: I know he was very good at it, too. It was very unfair. But he had a great sense of humor about it in his later years. He had a lot of jokes everywhere he went about it. So he knew how to deal with it.
4: Yeah. Danny Dollars. There were Ralph Bucks, now there are Danny Dollars. Maybe we'll spend the Danny Dollars at Zellers. We'll tie it all together when we come back with Barry McLaughlin. This is News Radio.
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4: Back with Barry McLaughlin, president of TLC Transformational Leadership Consultants. $100 in Danny dollars. Curtis was saying he's going to get a tank of gas. His car takes premium fuel, Barry, so a tank of gas is like $100 for Curtis. So.
24: Right. Yeah.
4: Okay, so Alberta's flush with cash again because the oil price has been high and the premier wants to send some money to 3.4 million of her residents, $100 in Danny dollars. What do you think of the idea, Barry?
24: Well, it usually works because, you know, people don't trust when governments say, oh, I've cut this, you get a tax credit or, you know. But when they physically get something coming directly from the government, usually it kind of works. Didn't really work much on GST refunds, I noticed. But on this one, you would think it would work. But I think people now are become very, very cynical about these moves, you know. So I think that's what, $3.4 billion or something that's been given away. Maybe they kind of want to do something else with that. But anyway, the bottom line is that nobody's going to say no to $100. whether it moves her on the dial or not. I mean, she's getting hit from both sides on this referendum issue. She's, you know, she's kind of like not exactly hitting her stride at a critical time, and she needs something tangible to point to, even if it's only $100. You know, people that are really in pretty tough circumstances, they will appreciate the $100. I'm not sure she'll get a lot of political credit for it, though, but that's up in the air.
4: All right. I don't know if there are plans to open Zellers in Alberta again, but Zellers is a new Canadian owner with some experience in Canadian retail, and they've bought up the brand from HBC. I remember Club Z, Barry.
24: Sure.
4: I remember the cafeteria. I remember Zellers commercials like this. Let's play the ad.
0: Ladies and gentlemen, take your position.
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4: I remember that. We're the lowest price is the law. We're the lowest price is the law. But look, I mean, that was generations ago. Like, who remembers any of this now in 2026? Do you think a Zellers comeback could work in a minute or less?
24: Well, I think a rebrand is possible. It was the most, was widespread rewards. Everybody had a Club Z card in their wallet. But even the Triangle Rewards of Canadian Tire Company, I don't think comes quite as close. So, you know, it has an opportunity. They got to get it right. I think cheap discount stores thrown into malls isn't going to work. So I'd love to see what their rebranded version is, because, you know, Canadians have a lot more options today. They are open to discounted prices. They need some kind of unique quality to them. Like Winners has figured out that combination. They got to find something that connects with the customer at home. And so far, you know, it's up in the air. But I'm always happy to see somebody rejoin and see if they can actually make it.
4: Okay. We'll see what happens with Zellers. Barry, have yourself a great weekend. And maybe next week, we'll be reaching you in Cape Breton next week.
24: That's right. We will be in Cape Breton for that.
4: You lucky guy. All right. The best and safe travels. Safe travels to the island, Barry. Thank you. Bye-bye. That's Barry McLaughlin from TLC, Transformational Leadership Consultants. Tom Korski is just ahead. He's the managing editor of Black Locks Reporter. This is News Radio.

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1: It is Friday, June the 19th. Good afternoon. I'm Blake Priddle in downtown Halifax. It is sunny and 23 degrees. Here's what's making news this hour. Regional police are investigating a stabbing that took place in Halifax on Friday. At roughly 4:50 a.m., police responded to the 5600 block of Cunard Street to a report of an injured man lying on the street. Police said that they found a 30-year-old man suffering from stab wounds. According to the HRP, officers provided first aid at the scene before the man was transported to the hospital by EHS with what are believed to be serious but non-life-threatening injuries. The investigation is in the early stages, and police are asking anyone with information or anyone that has video from the area to contact the HRP or Crime Stoppers. Long-term care workers across Nova Scotia have resumed a strike that was thought to have ended when a tentative agreement was reached this month. The Canadian Union of Public Employees says the strike resumed because unionized employees at three facilities could not resolve some issues with their employers. When the tentative agreement was reached on June the 6th, the union said it was under the impression that any remaining issues would be resolved quickly. Many workers first walked off the job on April the 13th seeking higher wages. A town in Nova Scotia's Cumberland County is considering a YMCA proposal to build 36 affordable housing units. Amherst Town Council is looking at the project, but has raised concerns about the small number of parking spots at the site. The Cumberland YMCA is looking to develop 2 3.5-story buildings across 3 vacant lots that would house the affordable units and an office space for the organization. The proposal comes with 7 parking spaces. But the YMCA CEO says additional spots could be secured nearby. There are hopes that a new truce between Israel and Hezbollah will stick.
2: Israel and the Hezbollah militant group agreed on Friday to renew their ceasefire after fighting postponed Iran-US talks in Switzerland. Word of the ceasefire coming from 2 regional officials and a US official. The truce was mediated by Qatar, the US and Iran, the regional officials say. Both Israel and Hezbollah have not immediately commented. Talks between the US and Iran have been called off after intense fighting between Israel and Hezbollah in southern Lebanon, raising questions about an initial agreement to end the war in Iran. I'm Charles de Ledesma.
1: Billionaire businessman Frank Stronach has been found guilty of sexual assault and indecent assault.
3: The trial for the 93-year-old Stronach began in February, where he pleaded not guilty to 12 sexual assault charges involving 7 complainants. After prosecutors dropped or agreed to acquittals on 5 charges and the judge dismissed another due to unreliable evidence, Stronach was left facing 5 charges related to 3 women. In a recent hearing, Superior Court Justice Anne Malloy found him guilty of 2 charges, sexually assaulting a former employee of his restaurant complex, Rooney's, and indecently assaulting a regular patron of the venue in the 1970s. Stronach now faces a sentencing hearing scheduled for September, as well as a separate trial on similar charges in May 2027. Don Mitchell, The Canadian Press.
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0: Hey, Tom, they get everything wrapped up and there's a motion. Everybody want to call it quits on Thursday, and it passed. And that's what happened yesterday, right?
1: Correct. And they're off for 13 weeks for their summer recess. It's interesting, Rob, the Commons calendar is really still on the old 19th century steam engine agricultural society calendar. There are few legislative bodies left in the English-speaking world that take 13 weeks off in the summer, but they do.
0: Oh, yeah. And, you know, that's a short break compared to what Doug Ford is doing in Ontario, of course, as you're well aware. 21 weeks. Like being an MPP now, apparently in Ontario, is like part-time work. You're only making laws and debating legislation 6 months of the year, but that's another story. Maybe I'll talk about that later. So when you...
1: Exactly. It merely means that bureaucracies are running themselves. There's no oversight. That's the effect of it.
0: So when you listen to the government House leader, Steve McKinnon, says, you know, a very robust session. We passed 22 pieces of legislation. Okay. When you consider the bills that did actually make it through the House, what stands out for you as someone who watches these sorts of things like a hawk, Tom? What should we be paying attention to?
1: A budget bill is the standout. A simply disastrous budget bill. This was 30 and 31. Budget legislation. This is one of the worst budgets of all time. How bad could it be? The government is now making up deficit figures. Their budget tables are literally fiction. That's the Parliamentary Budget Office that called them weeks after the budget bills were tabled to say that Cabinet had misrepresented its deficit, not by a slight amount, by $12 billion, that it was misrepresenting achievement of its targets on lowering the deficit to GDP. Rob, it is so bad, I tell friends that you should really, especially if you're under the age of 30, start incorporating tax planning into your everyday life. Should I get married now? What province should I live in? Should I be self-employed or not? If you do not incorporate tax planning, trust me, someone is going to have to pay for these deficits. They're coming for you tomorrow. The budget bills were disastrous.
0: Okay. The government stands accused of using budget bills like a budget implementation bill, for example, which is supposed to be a financial bill and deal with the government's finances, where the money's coming from, where it's going to go. But they are putting stuff in there because it's more or less omnibus legislation dealing with non-financial matters. This is an accusation from the opposition. But how accurate is it, do you think, Tom?
1: Oh, it's absolutely accurate. There are omnibus budget bills. There was one year, a cabinet table two budget bills that ran to 1,200 pages combined, and they routinely amend 50 to 60 acts of parliament, from the Criminal Code to the Weights and Measures Act. They will throw everything in that hopper and jam it through on closure. This has gone on for years, so they can make their 13-week summer adjournment. It happens constantly.
0: Okay. The Senate is dominated by liberal appointees now. In your opinion, though, how are senators in the upper chamber actually doing it, reviewing legislation? Is this a rubber stamp Senate, or do they seem to be taking their time with things? What would you say?
1: In my view, they are rubber stamp. There's always a bit of huffing and puffing. And the Senate appointees will tell you, look, we're independent. It says so right here on my business card. But I can point to, air quotes, independent senators who have a better liberal voting record than some members of the Liberal caucus in the Commons. And the iron law is the Senate has not defeated a government bill in 30 years. That's a fact. It goes back to 1996 was the last time Chrétien was prime minister. That's the last time the Senate killed a government bill. So there is a sort of this kind of theater that goes on in the Senate with some of the government appointees every June, and they say, we're so unhappy. I'm frowning severely at this bill, but everyone knows how they're going to vote in the end, and they always do.
0: And the Senate and the House don't necessarily break on the same day or come back on the same day. Is that right, Tom?
1: They do not. There have been occasions where the Senate had to do some cleanup work because they're really a part-time legislative body. The Senate really doesn't meet most Mondays and Fridays, even when they're supposed to be on the beat. And there have been some years where they've gone in a couple of days into July, which, oh, my heavens. Those

0: gosh. I can't imagine the complaining about that. Oh, my God. Yeah. Why do I have to be here until July? You know, I've been slaving away here 3 days a week. Okay.
1: Work, work, work.
0: Around the clock, the busy beavers. When we come back, the CEO... Tom, how much is Canada Post losing again?
2: Well, last year was $1.6 billion.
0: Something like that.
2: Oh, yeah. Their quarterly loss was $200 million.
0: A bonus for the CEO. Okay. A bonus for the CEO. We'll talk about the future of Canada's coal mining industry. And we found a high flyer, a really high flyer. Loves Paris. Tell you who that is when we come back. With Tom Korski from Black Locks Reporter, I'm Rob Snow. This is News Radio.

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16: Back with Tom Korski, the managing editor at Blacklock's Reporter. So we have talked many times, Tom, you and I, about the dire financial situation at Canada Post. The losses keep mounting. I mean, $200 million per quarter, $1.6 billion, hasn't made a penny in profit in almost 10 years.
17: That's
16: and
17: right.
16: Yet the CEO of Canada Post admitted to MPs this week, managers are getting bonuses, yes?
17: Correct. He wouldn't say how much. MPs said, well, well, well, you table that figure. And the CEO, Doug Ettinger, said, I will do so. This was the Commons Government Operations Committee dying minutes of the session, as you mentioned, Rob. The bonuses were paid, according to the chief executive officer, to some 7,000, including managers, administration staff, frontline supervisors, and others. As mentioned, he would not say what the figure is, but clearly it would run to millions. Why is this a problem? The only reason Canada Post is delivering mail today is because they got a $2 billion, essentially interest-free loan from the federal cabinet at $2 billion. They have said that was to avoid insolvency. Why would you pay bonuses when you are relying on interest-free loans from the taxpayer? Ettinger said, well, I lose sleep at night thinking about the good people that we're going to lose because they're moving on. So this is the difficulty that MPs have, Rob. Is this about stopping the losses, or is it about keeping good people? Is it about delivering the mail, or is it about collecting the bonuses? Because clearly, they cannot do all of those things all at the same time. It's a problem.
16: Yeah, it makes me wonder how much Canada Post has paid out in bonuses. This is a large corporation, some 50 to 60,000 employees. It's many times greater in size and scope than, say, the Canada Mortgage and Housing Corporation, which only has about 3,000 employees and yet somehow managed to pay out, according to Blacklock's reporting, more than $30 million in bonuses 2 years ago. It's many times greater in size and scope than Via Rail, which paid out $11 million in bonuses. So you're right. The bonuses must be in the tens of millions of dollars, one would think, Tom. I think that's safe to assume.
17: Oh, absolutely. And we're going to get those figures. But you don't get a sense of really distress at the post office. Forgive my candor. With post office management, when you're looking at the historic losses that they are looking at, and so far, their answer has been to stop delivering the mail to doorsteps for 600,000 home addresses. That's not getting it done. They talked about doing that 10 years ago. How many times do you have to ram into the iceberg before there becomes a sense of almost panic or at least survival? This is not bonus time. Winners get bonuses. Companies that lose $1.6 billion don't get bonuses.
16: Yeah. Canada Post is, it's not Google, okay? Times are tough at Canada Post. And they're going to be a lot tougher in the future when the restructuring begins. Okay, let's move along. Elizabeth May wants to blacklist coal. Tell me more.
17: She sponsored a petition in the House of Commons that said coal ought to, it's a rock, but it ought to be blacklisted as toxic under the Canadian Environmental Protection Act. Well, that's never no mind, except the Department of Health replied to the petition in a report tabled in the House of Commons. What did they say? They said, if you have strong feelings about coal being toxic on account of climate change, you may submit a petition to the Minister of Environment to assess thermal coal to determine if it is as bad for the world as mercury, lead, or asbestos. What does that mean? That means the feds would regulate every time a wheel turns in the coal industry. It's really the death of coal.
16: I mean, it makes me wonder. I mean, Elizabeth May is a BC MP. She surely sees the big piles of coal at the port in Prince Rupert, right? We're talking about the largest export out of British Columbia is coal. It's soon going to be natural gas, but for now it's coal.
17: No, absolutely. And a lot of that is
16: metallurgical coal for steel making. Yes.
17: But I agree. No, Ms. May could go. She'd go to Elk Valley. There's a little town there. It's called Coaldale. And she can tell them all about climate change.
16: That's, yeah, right. Okay, we have found ourselves a high flyer. And gosh, does she love Paris. Tell us about Canada's chief science advisor.
17: Her name is Dr. Mona Niemer. She's a biochemist from the University of Ottawa. And she's kind of a science tourist. She calls herself a science diplomat, but I think we could go with tourist. And she has run up extraordinary expenses, travel expenses of, to date, $416,000, likes to fly business class. You are correct, Rob. She has taken a dozen business class junkets to Paris over her tenure. Her contract isn't up until 2027. And on occasion, we see through access to information, has stayed at a hotel in Paris that charges $970 a night. 12 business class flights to Paris. And she has defended this from time to time by saying, this is about outreach. It is, I'm a champion of open science.
16: Oh, outreach. It's about outreach. It's about outreach.
17: Isn't it funny, though, that science outreach is always Paris in the springtime? It's never Gary, Indiana in February.
16: Yeah. Yeah. I love this. This is MP Ho, Vincent Ho, Richmond Hill. Quote, what exactly are Canadian taxpayers paying you to do? How does your office add any value? Quote, we add value by bringing people together. Isn't that lovely?
17: Yeah. It's beautiful.
16: Bringing people together. Yeah.
17: It is
16: $393,000. Yeah. A year for 12. Of course, business class, right, Tom? Because only suckers fly economy, right?
17: Yeah. Only losers got to be business economy. Class. Oh, sure.
16: Yeah. And oh, man. Mona Niemer. God bless her. Okay. Thank you, Tom Korski. Have a wonderful weekend, sir.
17: You
16: Talk
17: too.
16: To you next
17: Thank
16: week.
17: You,
16: yeah. Bye-bye. Tom Korski. Binding Ottawa's business. Aren't you glad someone is? I'm Rob Snow. This is Now You Know, and this is News Radio.

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14: 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Well, in sports, here's something that you haven't heard in a while.
15: And he gets into this one. Deep left center, and it's gone.
14: Yeah, Vladimir Guerrero Jr. on the very first pitch of the game, taking one over the Green Monster at Fenway Park. In the Toronto Blue Jays game against the Boston Red Sox, Vladdy's fourth home run of the season. His first since May 17th, so more than a month But that helped lead the Jays to a series sweep over the Boston Red Sox. The Jays have since traveled to Chicago. They're opening a series with the Cubs today. In fact, starts in about an hour and 20 minutes. A matinee start, 2:25 Eastern time on Sportsnet for that one. In fact, all three games against the Cubs over the weekend start at that time. After the Chicago stint, the Jays will head back to Toronto for a 10-game homestand that will take the club all the way to Canada Day. Now, despite the lackluster season so far for the Jays, they are still very much in the thick of it in the wild card race in the American League. They hold down the final wild card spot right now. Kevin Gausman gets the call for the Jays today. On the pitch at the World Cup, United States versus Australia, 3 o'clock Eastern. That game is in Seattle. 6 o'clock Eastern, it's Scotland and Morocco. That game's in Philadelphia. And later tonight, Brazil and Haiti, that's also in Philadelphia. And there is even a late game, 11 o'clock Eastern time. I don't think I'll be around for that one. Turkey and Paraguay, coming to you live from Santa Clara, California. If three down football is more your thing, it's the BC Lions in Hamilton facing the Tiger Cats tonight. And then it's tomorrow, the Argos in Ottawa against the Red Blacks. The poor Argos, I have to say, because of the World Cup, the Toronto Argonauts don't get to play a home game until the 10th week of the CFL season. 10 weeks on the road, 9 weeks on the road. Triple header, as a matter of fact, for CFL tomorrow. Alouettes in Edmonton and the Stampeders hosting the Saskatchewan Rough Riders. And round two of golf's third major of the year underway. The U.S. Open from Shinnecock Hills, Southampton, New York. Wyndham Clark continues his hot play. He's atop the leaderboard. Corey Connors, so far, so good for the top Canadian inside the top five right now at the U.S. Open. Friday free-for-all talkback is right after the news. So you can take the lead, pick a topic, and we will roll with it at 1-833-668-2577. Love to hear from you today on anything that happens to be on your mind. Right after the latest breaking news on News Radio.

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1: It is Friday, June the 19th. Good afternoon. I'm Blake Priddle in downtown Halifax. It is sunny and 23 degrees. Here's what's making news this hour. Halifax police are investigating a stabbing that happened this morning. According to the HRP, officers responded to a report of an injured man on Cunard Street just before 5 a.m., and a 30-year-old man was found with stab wounds. Officers provided first aid to the man before he was taken to the hospital with what are believed to be serious but non-life-threatening injuries. The investigation is in the early stages, and anyone with information is asked to contact the HRP or Crime Stoppers. For residents looking to travel across the harbor on the ferry this weekend, there will be some changes due to the Sail GP event. HRM says ferry service will pause from 2:30 until 6:30 starting today and continuing through the weekend until Saturday, June the 21st. A shuttle bus will be provided between Woodside, Alderney, and the Water Street Terminal for today only. The Transportation Safety Board of Canada has deployed a team to Nova Scotia to investigate a fire on board a fishing boat. The independent board issued a brief statement identifying the vessel as the Ocean Otter. The statement says the fire was reported yesterday and that the boat was evacuated, but no other details were released. Photos shared on social media show black smoke pouring from the front of a blue fishing boat named the Ocean Otter. Unverified posts on Facebook indicate the boat caught fire in the Scotts Bay area at the eastern end of the Bay of Fundy. A British court sent two men to prison today for setting fire to a property linked to UK Prime Minister Keir Starmer. In court, the incident was characterized as a plot orchestrated by a mysterious Russian-speaking figure, allegedly carrying out a Russian state-backed sabotage campaign against European countries that support Ukraine. A Ukrainian national and Romanian citizen were jailed for 7 years and 2 years respectively after being found guilty of conspiracy to damage property by fire. Prosecutors say the men targeted a car and two properties linked to Starmer in May of 2025 on the orders of a Russian-speaking figure going by the name of Almani. And Russia has reportedly attacked the Kharkiv and Odessa regions of Ukraine.
2: Overnight, Russia carried out strikes with guided aerial bombs on Kharkiv and nearby districts. According to Ukraine's state emergency service, 10 people, including 4 children, were injured. One of the strikes damaged a warehouse, igniting a large-scale fire that firefighters were still battling into Friday. The attack also damaged up to 40 private residential buildings and vehicles. While in the central Dnipropetrovsk region, Russian artillery and drone attacks hit 3 districts. An 8-year-old girl was killed in Pavlovo, and a 49-year-old woman was hospitalized with injuries. Then in the southern city of Kherson, a Russian drone struck a passenger minibus, wounding 5. On Thursday, Ukraine had hit a Moscow oil refinery in a major drone attack as Kyiv presses its strikes on Russia's energy infrastructure. Fuel supplies there appear to be under strain. I'm Charles de Ledesma.
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0: speed to several charges back in January. Since the attack, the driver has been unable to return to work. I'm Todd Kaufman.
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3: Welcome to Talk Back. 2 hours of debate and discussion on the big issues of the day. It's the Friday free-for-all. Welcome to it. We don't come up with the topics on Fridays. We always have a few ready to go. But we always prefer on Friday to know what's on your mind. So what's on your mind? What do you want to talk about today? If you want to talk about something that's been in the news, well, there's always news, plenty of news this week, plenty of news today. If you want to talk about something that you think should be in the news, by all means, call me now and raise it here at 1-833-668-2577, whatever it happens to be, okay? It can be serious, can be not so serious. I have a phone line for you right now. You call now, you get on the air. As I said, all the phone lines are open, 1-833-668-2577. And if you've never called before, just mention that you're a first-time caller to Curtis, and we will make your call a priority, 1-833-668-2577. Anyone watch that hockey game yesterday? Oh, no, it wasn't a hockey game. It just felt like a hockey game. It was a soccer game. Football. Soccer game. Of course, there must be somebody listening right now who watched that game. Yes, heck of a game. Heck of a game. Lots of fun. Lots of goals for the good guys. Big win for the good guys. First World Cup win ever for Canada. And it happened in Canada. That's kind of cool. Now, look, I'll be right up front with you. I'm not a big soccer fan. I don't watch a lot of soccer. I don't know a lot about the sport. I'm more of a, you know, hockey, football, baseball kind of guy. But when the World Cup is on, I do follow it. I take interest in it because it's sports and it's on TV, which is usually good enough for me. And I'm certainly more interested this year because it's being played in Canada. You know, I feel invested in it because, well, we're all paying a lot of money through our taxes to host these games. What is it, like $85 million a game in taxpayers' dollars? But setting that aside, my goodness, what a game yesterday. What a game. What a game. I wasn't expecting that. I don't think anybody was expecting that. Six goals? Six goals? Are you kidding me? In a soccer game? A hat trick for Canada? I mean, one of the reasons, honest to goodness, I don't watch a lot of soccer is because there aren't a lot of shots and there aren't a lot of goals. But gosh, that was exciting yesterday. Before the game, I was listening to some of the experts, and they were giving Canada a pretty good chance at winning the game, but come on, who saw that one coming? So to any soccer fans out there, you're going to know a lot more about soccer than I would know about soccer, okay? Next game is Wednesday of next week. Canada plays Switzerland. How do you like Canada's chances right now against Switzerland? Okay. Do you think we're done for? Like, we're so high on this after this game, this big win. Are we going to like fall right back to earth here and have our hearts broken? Do you think Canada could manage a draw against the Swiss? Do you think Canada could win and beat a team like Switzerland? I mean, okay, so we had a draw with Bosnia and Herzegovina. Then we put the absolute boots to the Qataris. What about Switzerland? And what about Switzerland? Just how, because I'm invested in this now, all right, just how high should my hopes be? 1-833-668-2577. If you were watching the game, you saw Prime Minister Carney was at the game. Sitting in the private suite next to the head of FIFA. Pretty nice seats. And then he went down to the team's dressing room, gave a little speech, right? Expressed how proud he was of the players. All well and good. Okay, all well and good. Or is this all well and good? Because back in Ottawa, I mean, it was the final question period until September, last sitting day for the House of Commons, until after Labor Day. And I mean, the Conservatives have been really pounding away at the Prime Minister. You know, you're never in question period. You've missed more than 100 question periods. Even when you're in Ottawa, you've missed question periods 64 times. And it's not like he's been in Dublin or Paris or London or Dubai or any of the other dozens of places that he's visited in the last year. 64 times he's in Ottawa, doesn't even bother going to question period. Does that matter to you? Does it matter to you that the Prime Minister was in Vancouver watching Canada at the World Cup instead of being in question period? Or could you care less if the Prime Minister's in question period? More than 100 times since he's become Prime Minister, he's missed question period. But does it bother you at all? Or are you like, meh, who cares? And it's important to go and be seen as the Prime Minister of Canada cheering on your team at the World Cup on home soil. I'd also ask our listeners in Ontario about Premier Doug Ford. In it for the little guy, you know. Premier Doug Ford is giving his MPPs a six-month break from the legislature. 6 months. 6 months. Politicians won't be debating any bills, passing any bills in Ontario. 6 months. Like none, nada, zilch. You have a premier who makes $280,000 a year. You have cabinet ministers who are making $230,000 a year. An ordinary backbench MPP is making $163,000. And they don't have to be debating any bills, passing any bills, sitting in the legislature, scrolling on their phones for 6 months? For 6 months? I mean, what do you think of that, everyone? They all just got big raises. And yet, from the looks of it, it's like being an MPP in Ontario is a part-time job now. And you can take half the year off, thanks to Doug Ford. You know, because he's in it for the little guy. 1-833-668-2577. 1-833-668-2577. Friday, free-for-all. Talk back. Again, lines available. If you're a first-time caller, mention it to Curtis, okay? And we'll bump you up, make you a priority today. Talk back on News Radio.
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3: Friday, free-for-all Talk Back wide open. Today, let's get things started with James in Halifax. Hello, James.
18: Hi. Thanks. A couple of things quickly. You just mentioned Doug Ford in the 6 months adjournment to recess. That sounds a bit over the top, of course, excessive, but I would encourage you, maybe I happen to be a volunteer involved in politics, not a politician, not a paid staffer, whatever. And of course, politicians do things when they're not actually in the legislature. They do things if they're good representatives of the people. They go and talk to people, they go to community meetings, they go door to door, they try to learn what their constituents care about. So
3: I appreciate that, but why do they
18: right? And you could get any political, you don't even have to get a politician on, a political scientist could explain that the job is not obviously just when you're sitting in the legislature.
3: Okay, yeah, sure. You're going, you're going to local legion halls, you're going to community centers, you're knocking on doors, you're hearing from constituents. But why are you hearing from your constituents?
18: And you get a million emails.
3: Why are you
18: emails,
3: hearing from your constituents? Eventually, so you can go back to the legislature and present your constituents' concerns at the legislature.
18: Exactly.
3: So, and craft legislation to address those concerns. And half of the year, they won't be doing that, which is unacceptable.
18: No, I don't disagree on that particular score, but I don't think it's the same story in every province. It's certainly not that same story in Nova Scotia. Even when the legislature isn't in session, and I don't know about Ontario, but committees meet outside of the, quote, recess period. Anyway, one other point, if you don't mind.
3: Sure thing, James. Go ahead. Yep.
18: You had an item on about the expenses, and I'm sorry I didn't catch all the details. I believe it might have been a bureaucrat as opposed to a politician, but regardless, whether bureaucrat, when you were interviewing your guest, whether bureaucrat or politician, anecdotal evidence, so specific examples, can be very instructive, but I'd love it if you or whomever, you could find a guest who would go behind the anecdotal inflammatory example, state the policy that allowed that person to claim those expenses, and then we could decide whether to be outraged about the policy or whether perhaps an individual was bending a policy, if I could put it that way.
3: Well, we know from the reporting of Blacklock's reporter that she was given a wide berth, blanket authority to travel.
18: So, okay. are these
3: appropriate travel expenses or are these extravagant travel expenses?
18: Well,
3: you're talking about $415,000 in travel expenses for an advisor, the science advisor, and really nobody can really figure out what the heck this office does.
18: So the example sounds absolutely inappropriate and extravagant. So it would be lovely to know that there's an actual federal government policy that says X, Y, Z people are allowed to claim unlimited expenses, because that would be a bad thing.
3: Okay. All right. Thank you. Seems like a giant waste of money to me. The only report that this person has issued of note that even anyone was interested was advising the government on revising how Canadians can report UFO sightings. That has been the great contribution thus far since the creation of Canada's chief science advisor. But my gosh, 12 business class trips to Paris sounds well worth it to me for Dr. Mona Niemer out of the University of Ottawa. 1-8, thank you for your call. James in Halifax. I'm Rob Snow. 1-833-668-2577. Friday free for all talk back. This is News Radio.
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3: Out to Calgary for the first time today. Karen is there on the Friday Free For All Talk Back. Hi, Karen.
10: Hey, Rob. How you doing?
3: Hanging in there, Karen. How about you?
10: Good, good. Beautiful here today, finally.
3: Oh, that's good. Good for you. You deserve it.
10: Yeah.
3: What's on your mind, Karen?
10: Following up with yesterday's talk about Albertans and how arrogant and narcissistic they are. Well,
3: according to some of your fellow Albertans, yeah. According to some of your fellow Albertans, yeah.
10: Absolutely. However, somebody said 30% of Albertans are entrepreneurs, correct? What entrepreneurs do you know?
3: Somebody said there's a more entrepreneurial can-do spirit in Alberta than that isn't found in other parts of the country.
10: Absolutely. And what happens when you're an entrepreneur and working 24/7? You're a bit of a snake. You don't always get to take a break. You're a little bit more curt. You're a little bit more hands-on. You're a little bit more rush because the guy's paying for everything. The owners are trying to make their money and work like dogs. My husband worked 23 hours in a row at a concert without a break and secondhand food.
3: What do you mean secondhand food?
10: Let's just say this. The artist got food and the crew got second-rate food. So junky food and the artist and everybody else ate deluxe dinners. So that's what they give you for 23 hours in a row.
3: That doesn't sound pleasant at all.
10: Yeah. No,
3: I mean what I was trying to drive at yesterday is it all about, you know, the separation movement? Is it all about just economics and feeling kind of ripped off economically in the Confederation and power? What I called the democratic deficit of Alberta. You don't have the votes. You don't have the seats. That kind of stuff. Or is there something more to it? Is there a cultural thing to it?
10: It's the economic power. We don't have the votes, so people are defeated. I mean, can you imagine being, you know, Nova Scotia and PEI have more seats than we do? What's that about? I mean, what about proportional representation that Justin tried, you know, in 2015? And Bagish Charda or whatever lost her seat and her, you know, her status because she couldn't do it or wouldn't do it.
3: Well, I mean, whether Bartosz Jagger was going to do it, the ultimate responsibility would lie with the prime minister. He said that the 2015 election would be the last election under first past the post. But when the Liberals won a majority government with barely, 36 or 37% of the vote, all of a sudden first past the post was perfectly fine for them.
10: In the following
3: Two elections, they barely got 33% of the vote.
10: And we got shafted again.
3: So it worked perfectly well for them. So, yeah, I mean, this is something that, you know, opposition parties say they're in love with, getting rid of first past the post and moving ahead with proportional representation until they eke out an election victory with, you know, a little more than a third of the vote.
10: It's all a mess, Rob, isn't it?
3: Well, then the system works just fine for them, right?
10: You're right there.
3: Yeah.
10: It all depends who's in power.
3: All right, Karen. Thank you for your call. Yeah, good to hear from you. Lots of lines available there, folks, for the Friday Free-for-All Talk Pack. We are open line, open topic today, okay? You pick a topic, and I will do my best to follow along and understand your reasoning about why you're interested in that topic. Love to hear from you. Again, 1-833-668-2577. The latest breaking news is coming up next. 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
1: It is Friday, June the 19th. Good afternoon. I'm Blake Priddle in downtown Halifax. It is sunny and 23 degrees. Here's what's making news this hour. Regional police are investigating a stabbing that took place in Halifax earlier today. Just before 5 a.m., police responded to the 5600 block of Cunard Street to a report of an injured man lying on the street. Police say they found a 30-year-old man suffering from stab wounds. According to the HRP, officers provided first aid at the scene, and the man was taken to the hospital by EHS with what are believed to be serious but non-life-threatening injuries. The investigation is in the early stages, and police are asking anyone with information to contact the HRP or Crime Stoppers. Long-term care workers across Nova Scotia have resumed a strike that was thought to have ended when a tentative agreement was reached this month. The Canadian Union of Public Employees says the strike resumed because unionized employees at three facilities could not resolve some issues of their employers. When the tentative agreement was reached on June the 6th, the union said it was under the impression that any remaining issues would be resolved quickly. A town in Nova Scotia's Cumberland County is considering a YMCA proposal to build 36 affordable housing units. Amherst Town Council is looking at the project, but has raised concerns about the small number of parking spots at the site. The Cumberland YMCA is looking to develop two 3.5-story buildings across three vacant lots that would house the affordable units and an office space for the organization. There are hopes that a new truce between Israel and Hezbollah will stick. AP correspondent Charles de la Desma has more.
2: Israel and the Hezbollah militant group agreed on Friday to renew their ceasefire after fighting postponed Iran-US talks in Switzerland. Word of the ceasefire coming from two regional officials and a US official. The truce was mediated by Qatar, the US and Iran, the regional officials say. Both Israel and Hezbollah have not immediately commented. Talks between the US and Iran have been called off after intense fighting between Israel and Hezbollah in southern Lebanon, raising questions about an initial agreement to end the war in Iran. I'm Charles de la Desma.
1: And billionaire businessman Frank Stronach has been found guilty of sexual assault and indecent assault.
3: The trial for the 93-year-old Stronach began in February, where he pleaded not guilty to 12 sexual assault charges involving seven complainants. After prosecutors dropped or agreed to acquittals on five charges and the judge dismissed another due to unreliable evidence, Stronach was left facing five charges related to three women. In a recent hearing, Superior Court Justice Anne Malloy found him guilty of two charges, sexually assaulting a former employee of his restaurant complex, Rooney's, and indecently assaulting a regular patron of the venue in the 1970s. Stronach now faces a sentencing hearing scheduled for September, as well as a separate trial on similar charges in May 2027. Don Mitchell, The Canadian Press.
1: 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It is sunny and 23 degrees. 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
4: Yes, it is the Friday free-for-all talk back. I haven't asked you this week about this news story. Maybe I'll just throw it out there as another conversation starter here on the Friday. Your Danny dollars, our listeners in Alberta, your Danny dollars, you're going to get Danny dollars. You had the Ralph Bucks like 20 years ago or whatever. Now you're getting your Danny dollars. 100 Danny dollars. 100 Danny dollars. $100. Energy rebate because...

0: $340 million. 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Holy smokes. What could you get? Like four or five things at the grocery store, half a tank of gas, maybe. Reza in Calgary. Reza.
1: Hi, Rob. How are you?
0: I'm good, Reza. Yeah. How you doing?
1: Good. I'm, as usual, I'm driving on the road.
0: Okay.
1: Yeah. So, in my opinion, for some reason, this is how I feel. Governments are no longer accountable, really. And they make their own rules. Sometimes they follow them. Sometimes they don't follow them. And I don't think the size of a... You see, Carney wants to reduce the size of a government. I don't think that's the problem. It's the quality of government. The wastefulness of government that is hurting us. It's not... I lived in Europe, in Netherlands. Their prime minister used to bike to his office, or I don't know. They set by example how they're efficient, how they care. Here we don't have that, unfortunately. In government, all its levels, from NMAX, City of Calgary, you see the bonuses, the corruptions you hear right now. It's just, I think, getting worse because we removed that accountability. Who's to question them? Army investigates its own self. Police investigates its own self. They don't have to answer to anybody. And I don't know if there's a solution. It's a culture. It's a very bad culture, I think, that we no longer have efficient government.
0: So what do you think? Like what would help maybe... improve accountability and go a little bit to maybe restore your faith or your trust in government. What would you recommend, Reza? What are some steps that could be taken?
1: Well, I think we should create groups within different levels of government to change culture. That should be their own only mandate they have, to talk to people. Like, you see, the politicians change, but the middle management government never changes. And they're the ones that they carry, those bureaucrats, the ones that carry that old culture. And it's getting worse. They feel more entitled. They never have to answer to anyone. And that is what's hurting. Like, prime ministers come and go. Maybe they're good, maybe they're not good. That's not the problem. The problem is that middle management in all levels of government, that they're entitled, and you need a kind of a task team, an action plan, like something that we have to change our culture in all levels. It's not Canada Post. The question is why we can't make money. I mean, do you know that? Why we can't make money? Why other countries can't make money? Why we have to subsidize Canada Post? It's not by laying off people making new boxes. There's something wrong, and we don't know what is that.
0: Okay. All right. Interesting. Thank you.
1: Deep enough.
0: Okay, Reza. Thank you. Reza wants more accountability, more oversight, a restoration of trust and integrity in government. I appreciate that, Reza. Thank you for your call. Chris is in Calgary as well today. Hello, Chris.
2: Hey, good afternoon, Rob. Beautiful day in Calgary. Chris. How's it out east?
0: It's pouring rain where I am right now. There's kind of like this big, if you look at it on a weather map, there's like this big blob of precipitation that goes from basically, I'd say, let me see here, Sault Ste. Marie to Charlottetown, and I'm stuck in the middle of it.
2: Holy moly. Well, we're supposed to get rain over the weekend, so we'll join the club. Hey, listen, just a couple of quick comments, if I may, about topics that you've talked about this week. First of all,

0: First of all, yesterday you were asking about the culture in Alberta or the general feeling or whatnot. I think generally, and I have lived in all of the provinces from Ontario West plus the Northwest Territories and Nunavut, so I won't claim to be an expert, but I've had that experience. I think Albertans tend to be far more independent than in other provinces. They, and by the way, you can't make a blanket statement. Of course, there are exceptions to this, but they generally aren't interested in depending on government. They want government to get the heck out of their way. They're more entrepreneurial. They're more get out of my way, let me live my own life, and I'll work hard and make something of my life.
1: Gotcha.
0: That's the first one. Now, and by the way, I listened to one guy yesterday that said Albertans were arrogant and self-serving, and I think you probably remember that caller. You kind of said,
1: I do.
0: Holy cow.
1: Yeah.
0: I don't know who that guy is talking
1: to. He said, people in Alberta have a superiority complex.
0: Yeah, and a whole bunch of other derogatory words. I don't know who that guy's talking to because I don't know anybody like that. So I don't know. But anyway, in terms of the Daniel bucks or whatever they call it.
1: Your Danny dollars, yeah. Your 100
0: Danny
1: bucks.
0: Dollars.
1: What are you going to spend 100 bucks on?
0: I have one thing to say about that. Well, la-ti-da. It's not going to go far. It's going to go to my credit card. And finally, very quickly, I hear the music in the background. In terms of independence, for me, it's not economic. It's not representational. Those are all very good, valid arguments. For me, it's personal freedom. The government just passed, 4 bills that are going to censor people. They'll throw you in jail if you have beliefs that are, quote, harmful, whatever the hell that is. I want to get out of Canada because I want to be free.
1: Okay. Well, you're free to call me anytime, even though I kind of disagree with... I was with you up until the last bit there. I thank you for your call, though, Chris. And you're free to call back anytime and have your say. And you're free now to call me, the Friday Free For All Talkback Hour. This is News Radio.
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1: Let's go to the lovely town of Guelph, Ontario, and take a call from Bill, the Friday Free For All Talk Back. Hi, Bill.
17: Hello. I'm just concerned about the selling off to the greedy corporations of our only Canadian hockey game. It's always been called for decades, Hockey Night in Canada. Now we're giving that up. What's wrong with this government? They're trying to save the country and they're letting...
1: Well, that doesn't really have anything... I don't think it has anything to do with the government. That's a business decision made by the CBC to do that. Sir?
17: But the government should help CBC keep the hockey games. At least we'd have something. The poor seniors can't afford to pay more money to just watch a hockey game. We can't afford the ticket prices to go to a hockey game. And we can barely afford food.
1: Well, I understand that, Bill. And look, I your personal... plight I take to heart. I really do. But honest to goodness, to suggest that somehow the CBC is in dire straits, I would certainly dispute that, sir. It's $1.8 billion a year the taxpayers are paying right now in an annual subsidy to the CBC. $1.8 billion a year, sir.
17: But isn't that enough to keep the hockey night in Canada for the poor people?
1: Well, the thing is, the rights to acquire the privilege of airing hockey games in Canada is very expensive. And in fact, if the company that I work for didn't spend all that money, who knows where the hockey would be. If you'd be able to watch hockey at all, it's very expensive.
17: Well, but we should be allowed to have some pleasure in life.
1: Well, sir, I don't know what to tell you. I mean, we can explore that if you want to, as we make our way through. I know it was a big news story this week that the CBC has decided that it's not going to be part of its Rogers partnership anymore. It sounds to me like that's a that's a CBC decision. The CBC wants to go off into other directions and air other sports, primarily amateur sports and women's professional hockey.
17: And then the province the CBC, turns around and they're only working 6 months a year now.
1: Well, the CBC, though, you don't have to pass the hat for the CBC, sir. The CBC is quite well funded and is quite likely the most well funded news organization in the country with taxpayers' money, $1.8 billion. I keep seeing The CBC is free. 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The CBC is free the same way that healthcare in Canada is free. It's not free. Okay? The CBC is not free. The hockey games are not free. You're paying for it with your tax dollars. We have about, what, 18 million taxpayers in the country? Everybody's paying $100 a year.
17: We're paying to fund for the CBC. A lot of things, and it's being taken away from us.
1: Okay, you are...
17: By the big corporations.
1: By the big corporations. Okay, well, without the big corporation that I work for, sir, it's hard to say if there'd be any hockey on television at all. Thank you, though, for your call. All the best to you. Bill, in Guelph, be right back. This is Talkback on News Radio.

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15: All right, Bruce is in Calgary. He's licking his chops to peel off those crisp new $10 bills, all 10 of them, $100 in Danny dollars. He's on Talk Back today. Hello, Bruce in Calgary. Hi, Bruce.
16: Hi, Rob. How are you?
15: I'm very good, Bruce. Thank you. What's on your mind, Bruce? What do you want to talk about?
16: Oh, you know, just the current things going on. Danny dollars. Let's start there.
15: Yeah.
16: Yeah, I don't mind getting a little bit back from the government. I certainly think it's a lot better than it being included in the equalization payments that come out of this province.
15: Okay. Again, equalization is a federal program. It's not a provincial program, but I'm not going to get into that again. Right, yeah.
16: Yeah, it's an unfair federal program.
15: Okay, fair enough.
16: Like, if I could just ask you a question for a quick moment here, is Why on earth should we have to be indentured slaves to the East just because of where we live?
15: And what makes you think that you're an indentured slave?
16: Well,
15: you have the highest. You have the.
16: Exactly,
15: you have the highest. Pardon me, sir. You asked me a question. Let me answer it. Yeah. Albertans have the highest incomes in Canada. If you are slaves, you're the highest paid slaves in all of Canada.
16: Well, things never get any cheaper.
15: Like, so you
16: just
15: think
16: because we get paid more doesn't mean we don't end up paying more.
15: This is the world's smallest violin. Do you think life is any cheaper in Ontario? Or life is any cheaper in Nova Scotia? You think life is any cheaper in Vancouver? Do you think life is any cheaper in Vancouver?
16: No. But, you know.
15: So I don't understand, like, where are you going with this? Life is expensive. Life is expensive.
16: Yeah. And why is that? It's because
15: why do you think that is?
16: Implemented by Ottawa and imposed on the rest of us.
15: All right. Like what?
16: Well, for one, like equalization. You know, the people who work hard should get paid more and not have to subsidize things like, you know, Ontario and Quebec.
15: Okay. So, let's take Atlantic Canada, okay? They are recipients of equalization. Are you saying people in Nova Scotia don't work hard? Is that your accusation? They just don't work hard enough?
16: Well, why don't they get paid as much? You said it yourself.
15: Yep, that's a fair question. But are you saying they don't? You're basically accusing other Canadians of being what? Lazeabouts? Is that what you think it is? Do you think people in Alberta are the only people who work hard, sir?
16: No, I didn't say that.
15: I'm not in Alberta. I'm just on the other side of the Ontario-Quebec border. I was up before the sun was up today. I was probably up before you. Are you accusing me of not working hard enough? Am I not working hard enough for you?
16: I'm going to be nice to you, Rob. I think you do a great job at what you do.
15: Yeah. But you're making it sound as though Albertans are the only people who work hard.
16: Well, some of the other callers on the show are making it sound like Albertans are just narcissists who...
15: That was your fellow Albertans who were making that accusation yesterday, that there there's a superiority complex, I asked the question, sir. I asked the question
16: from a couple other callers.
15: And it was callers from Alberta. Some callers from Alberta were saying that there's an arrogance to the people of Alberta. That almost borders on a superiority complex. And the more I talk to you, the more I believe it, quite honestly.
16: Well, you know, if we do separate here, like, what is your backup plan? What are you guys going to do? Where are you going to get all
15: carry
16: this
15: on, sir. We're going to keep calm and carry on. Because it'll be years before that ever comes to pass, and you and I both know it. That's our number one. I don't mean to be contentious. We can disagree without being disagreeable.
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7: It is Friday, June the 19th. Good afternoon. I'm Blake Priddle in downtown Halifax. It is sunny and 23 degrees. Here's what's making news this hour.
10: A local activist says it's going to cost a lot of money to demolish the old Memorial Library.
14: It works out to be about the same as if you were to have to renovate it.
10: The comments come as council decides to open a six-month window for proposals on what to do with the building.
7: Halifax police are investigating a stabbing that happened this morning. A Lower Sackville man is facing a long list of charges in connection to a case of intimate partner violence. And coming up later,
17: The Houston government is wary of potential drought conditions this summer, even as it hands out millions to farmers still dealing with last year's disastrous crops. I speak with Nova Scotia's agriculture minister about what the province is doing to get prepared.
18: Match day 9 at the FIFA World Cup gets going in an hour as Ishmael Kone undergoes surgery. Jays and Cubs are about to get going at Wrigley, and the Leafs have a new defenseman. Sports 15.
7: We'll have the latest in business at 3:26. 95.7 News Time, 3:01. Time for Rogers 5G home internet traffic and weather together on the ones. Good afternoon, Jamie.
19: Good afternoon. And take a look at the roads right now. Fairly light on the Circus, well as the McDonald and the McKay Bridge. Bit of delay right now on Bears Road into Connaught, as well as on Windmill Road at Acreley Boulevard. Seeing slowdowns right now on Larry Utech Boulevard near Broad Street. Cole Harbor from Cumberland Drive to Bissett Road will have lane reductions for gas line work until 4 o'clock today. Amsterdam's Canal Culture and Historic Houses are on full display this summer. Fly nonstop from Halifax with up to 6 weekly flights. Book at WestJet. With the latest forecast, here's meteorologist Alistair Alders.
20: Well, the weather has been improving this afternoon. It's turned out to be a nice day. For tonight, we'll have a few clouds with a low of 12 degrees, a southwest wind of 15 to 30. And then on Saturday, partly sunny to mainly cloudy with a few showers in the afternoon. Wouldn't rule out an isolated rumble of thunder, a southwest westerly wind of 20 to 40 with a high of 20 degrees. Sunday is Father's Day and the first day of summer. We'll have a mix of sun and cloud, chance of showers in the afternoon with a high of 19 degrees. Tonight's overnight low, 12 degrees.
7: Right now in downtown Halifax and at the airport, it is 23 degrees. We'll have another check of traffic and weather together in less than 10 minutes. 95.7 News Time, 3:02. A local activist in support of saving the old Halifax Memorial Library says it would be expensive to tear it down. The comments follow council's decision to allow proposals on what to do with the building. 95.7's Shelley Summers reports.
10: Earlier this week, Halifax City Council slammed the brakes on a plan to convert the site of the Memorial Library into a park. Historian William Breckenridge is a supporter of saving the library. He tells Nova Scotia Today City Council has given residents a chance to breathe by opening a six-month window for anyone to come forward with a plan.
21: City councilors and the mayor have to stop saying, oh, it's going to cost a lot to fix. Well, it's also going to cost a lot to demolish. If you look at the cost for a 5,000 square foot building in 2023, it costs $2.5 million to demolish. The library is 34,000 plus square feet. That's a lot of money. In fact, it works out to be about the same as if you were to have to renovate it, according to their numbers, which they have no proof on those numbers. They have no engineering investigations really done either.
10: Breckenridge says legislation concerning what can and can't be done with the old Memorial Library can be altered. I'm Shelley Summers.
7: Halifax police are investigating a stabbing that happened this morning. According to the HRP, officers responded to a report of an injured man on Cunard Street just before 5 a.m., and a 30-year-old man was found with stab wounds. Officers provided first aid to the man before he was taken to the hospital with what are believed to be serious but non-life-threatening injuries. The investigation is in the early stages, and anyone with information is asked to contact the HRP or Crime Stoppers. A Lower Sackville man is facing a long list of charges in connection to a case of intimate partner violence. On May the 20th, officers responded to a report that a woman had been assaulted by a man known to her. Then the following day, the same man reported he had been assaulted by the woman. According to RCMP, officers determined this was a case of intimate partner violence, with the man being the dominant aggressor. Mounties say they arrested the man on Wednesday, adding a search warrant was executed at his home on Bruce Drive, where officers seized a loaded handgun, drugs, and cash. Police say 34-year-old Dari Salman Shalon faces multiple charges, including assault by choking, possession for the purpose of trafficking, and unauthorized possession of a firearm, among others. Nova Scotia's agriculture minister says the province's partnership with Ottawa to provide funding to farmers hit hard by last year's summer drought could lead to more relief. 95.7's Steve Gow reports.
17: Greg Morrow says yesterday's funding announcement will help dairy, beef, sheep, and wild blueberry farmers cover the costs of rebuilding businesses harmed by 2025's drought. Part of the Joint Disaster Relief Agri-Recovery Framework, the province is chipping in $10 million, while Ottawa contributes $15 million. The agriculture minister tells me this package is the largest one delivered since he took office in 2021.
2: We are continuing to work with our federal partners on developing the guidelines for the application, and I don't have a firm date, but I will say it's imminent. We want to get this funding in the hands of industry as soon as possible.
17: Morrow says the province will continue to watch for drought this upcoming summer, adding the government already launched the Sustainable Communities Challenge Fund, which will finance projects that address drought and water shortages. I'm Steve Gow.
7: Some unsettled weather in the forecast this weekend as we get set for the first day of summer. Our meteorologist, Alistair Alders, gives us a preview.
20: Well, the weekend won't be a washout, but do have the rain gear handy. We start with some sunshine Saturday, but clouds build in, and we'll have a few showers in the afternoon as winds become westerly, gusting 20 to 40. Father's Day and the first day of summer on Sunday will also feature a mix of sun and cloud, but there will be a chance of showers in the afternoon. So it looks like the afternoons to early evenings will be the most unsettled periods this weekend.
7: Alder says Monday looks like it will be a mix of sun and cloud, while Tuesday may have some cool temperatures and periods of rain. Canada will impose a 10% tariff on canned vegetables in an effort to help domestic producers. 95.7's business analyst Chris McCusker has more.
3: The tariff goes into effect today and it will stay in place for a maximum of 200 days. Now, it doesn't apply to the U.S., along with countries like Mexico, Israel, and Chile, along with developing countries due to trade obligations. In a statement, the finance ministry says the measure is provisional while it waits for the Canadian International Trade Tribunal to complete an inquiry studying whether increased imports of canned vegetables were harming domestic processors. That work is expected to be completed by September 9th. The tariff would be stopped if it shows Canadian vegetable producers were not adversely impacted by canned imports. I'm Chris McCusker.
7: The Carney government has quietly changed some of the rules and regulations regarding pesticide use for farmers. Mike Eppel has more from the Business Center.
22: On its way out the door to the summer recess, one of the last orders of business for the Carney government was the passage of Bill C-30, which gives the federal cabinet the power to greenlight the use of banned pesticides based on economic or food security reasons to protect, quote, successful harvests and strengthen food sovereignty. The measures were first introduced in the spring economic update, passed by both the House of Commons and the Senate on Thursday, while not defining or clarifying what those security interests would actually be. Environmental and health organizations, along with scientists from 13 universities denouncing the legislation, according to the CBC, saying it marks the largest overhaul of the country's pesticide rules in a generation. The Bloc Québécois, NDP, and Green Party all condemning the changes. Government House Leader Steve McKinnon referring all questions about the changes to Health Minister Marjorie Michel, who subsequently declined a CBC interview request. At the Business Center, I'm Mike Eppel.
7: And the federal luxury tax on cars, planes, and boats yielded more than $900 million before it was rolled back because of concerns about the effect on manufacturers.
23: An access to information request shows that the tax has been pouring nearly $390 million a year into federal coffers, well over double the Parliamentary Budget Office's forecast. Economist David McDonald says the windfall amounts to a surprise blockbuster hit and shows that authorities underestimated how much wealthy individuals are willing to spend on big-ticket items. Critics say the tax hurts key industries by discouraging purchases. The 2022 tax measure imposed a 10% tax on cars and planes priced over $100,000. And yachts over $250,000. Hannah Stoles, The Canadian Press.
7: 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It is sunny and 23 degrees. Coming up in 60 seconds, we'll have traffic and weather together on the ones. 95.7 News Time, 3:10.
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7: 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Time for Rogers 5G home internet traffic and weather together on the ones. 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
19: Good afternoon. We've got light activity on the Circus, as well as the McDonald and the McKay Bridge. Bit of volume right now on Bears Road into Kanawha. Seeing slowdowns right now on Dutch Village Road, approaching Joseph Howe Drive. Slowdowns right now on Hammonds Plains Road near Highway 102, Larry Utech Boulevard, and building towards Lucasville Road. The McDonald Bridge will have a closure on Sunday. It'll be closed to vehicle traffic from 9 p.m. to 5 a.m. for some overnight road work. With the latest forecast, here's meteorologist Alistair Alders.
20: After a fair afternoon, we'll have a few clouds tonight. 12 degrees, the overnight low with a southwest wind of 15 to 30. And then Saturday, partly sunny to mainly cloudy. A few showers in the afternoon with a southwest westerly wind of 20 to 40 in the high 20 degrees. So have the rain gear handy tomorrow afternoon. You might need it again Sunday for Father's Day. Plus the first day of summer, a mix of sun and cloud, but a chance of showers in the afternoon, 19. Monday, a mix of sun and cloud, 18. Tonight's overnight low, 12 degrees.
7: 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Cuba's Communist Party is backing an emergency economic plan that would introduce some of the biggest market-oriented changes in decades. ABC's Dave Packer has more.
30: Cuba's considering major economic changes as its government tries to respond to a worsening crisis brought on by deep economic troubles and a U.S. blockade. The Communist Party approving a plan that would expand private enterprise and attract foreign investment. It would allow for privately owned banks and real estate development. President Miguel Díaz-Canel says that the changes are based partly on the experiences of China and Vietnam, where communist governments opened parts of their economies while keeping one-party rule. The plan still needs to clear Cuba's National Assembly. Dave Packer, ABC News.
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7: It's nice and sunny and 23 degrees in downtown Halifax. Good afternoon. I'm Blake Priddle. Here's what's making news this hour. A local activist in support of saving the old Halifax Memorial Library says it would be expensive to tear it down. This comes as Halifax Regional Council decided earlier this week to pause a plan to convert the site of the library into a park. And Halifax police are investigating a stabbing that happened this morning. Coming up after sports, Washington's reflecting pool is dealing with some issues. 95.7 News Time, 3:15. Now from Sportsnet Radio, here's Alex Sixero.
18: Well, we have reached match day 9 at the FIFA World Cup with another four-pack of games on the way. It all gets going at 4 in Seattle as the U.S. take on Australia. At 7 o'clock, it's Scotland versus Morocco. Brazil and Haiti get going at 9:30 from Philly. And at midnight from California, Turkey will take on Paraguay. Canada Soccer confirming that midfielder Ismaël Koné had successful surgery to repair the broken leg suffered last night against Qatar, so his World Cup is over. Canada needs just a draw next Wednesday against Switzerland to win Group B. To baseball, the Jays and the Cubs beginning a weekend series at Wrigley Field this afternoon as the Jays are handing the ball to Kevin Gausman, and lefty Brendan Little is back from AAA recall today as Chad Dallas heads down to AAA. Jays and Cubs about to begin their three-game series, and you can see the game on Sportsnet. To hockey, the Maple Leafs have acquired defenseman Darren Radish in a sign-and-trade with the Tampa Bay Lightning for a fifth-round pick. Leafs signing Radish to an eight-year extension worth $8.5 million per season, scored 22 goals in a career year with Tampa Bay. Well, after 16 years and three Stanley Cups, Jonathan Toews has announced his retirement. The banged-up Toronto Tempo are on the road to take on the Connecticut Sun at 8. The Tempo announcing that Brittany Sykes and Kiki Rice are both out long-term with injuries. And the second round of the U.S. Open continues at Shinnecock. Wyndham Clark at -7 is holding a four-shot lead. Corey Connors, your top Canadian, sitting +1. From the Sports Center, I'm Alex Ixero.
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7: 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There are new problems with the reflecting pool in Washington after a nearly $15 million renovation touted by U.S. President Donald Trump. Here's ABC News Chief Washington Correspondent Jonathan Carl with more.
8: Workers with waders and pool cleaning equipment are working overtime at Washington's iconic reflecting pool, battling the algae that has turned one of the president's prized projects from American flag blue to green.
9: If you take a look, not only has the green of the algae come back, but look at that American flag blue in the paint. It's actually starting to peel. It's coming up.
8: That was not what the president had in mind for this project, which was completed just last week.
7: There are hopes today that a new truce between Israel and Hezbollah will stick. AP correspondent Charles de Ledesma has more.
11: Israel and the Hezbollah militant group agreed on Friday to renew their ceasefire after fighting postponed Iran-US talks in Switzerland. Word of the ceasefire coming from two regional officials and a US official. The truce was mediated by Qatar, the US and Iran, the regional officials say. Both Israel and Hezbollah have not immediately commented. Talks between the US and Iran have been called off after intense fighting between Israel and Hezbollah in southern Lebanon, raising questions about an initial agreement to end the war in Iran. I'm Charles de Ledesma.
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19: Good afternoon. We've got light activity on the Circus, as well as the McDonald and the McKay Bridge. Bit of volume right now on Bears Road into Kanawha. Seeing slowdowns right now on Dutch Village Road, approaching Joseph Howe Drive. Slowdowns right now on Hammonds Plains Road near Highway 102, Larry Utech Boulevard, and building towards Lucasville Road. The McDonald Bridge will have a closure on Sunday. It'll be closed to vehicle traffic from 9 p.m. to 5 a.m. for some overnight road work. With the latest forecast, here's meteorologist Alistair Alders.
20: A few clouds and 12 degrees overnight tonight with a southwest wind of 15 to 30. And while there is some sun in the weekend forecast, it will be a bit unsettled. We start with a bit of sunshine on Saturday, but it becomes mainly cloudy with a few showers in the afternoon. The high 20 degrees with a southwest westerly wind of 20 to 40. And Sunday for Father's Day and the first day of summer, it's a mix of sun and cloud, chance of showers in the afternoon, 19. Monday we'll have a mix of sun and cloud, 18. And Tuesday, rain returns with a high of 16. Tonight's overnight low, 12 degrees.
7: Right now in downtown Halifax, it is 23 degrees and 25 over at the airport. 95.7 News Radio has traffic and weather together every 10 minutes on the ones in the morning and in the afternoon during the news wheels. Recapping our lead story, following a decision made by Halifax Regional Council to pause a plan to convert the site of the old Halifax Memorial Library into a park, a local activist in support of saving the building says it would be expensive to tear it down. We'll have the latest on this and other top stories coming up at the bottom of the hour with Chris Halef. 95.7 News Time, 3:23.
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7: The Rolling Stones are releasing their 25th album, Foreign Tongues, on July the 10th. Guitarist Ronnie Wood says after surviving decades of rock star excess, he has a renewed outlook, and so do his bandmates Mick Jagger and Keith Richards.
5: It's taken a lot of years and a lot of hard work, but they're very close. And there have been a few historic moments over the years where they've nearly separated for good. And I've said, that can't happen. You've got to stay, you know, together.
7: Well, there isn't a tour slated for this year. Wood says the band is eyeing the road, adding, we just love to play. Singer Boy George is among a growing number of artists who say they're embracing artificial intelligence to re-record their music to own their rights to their old songs. ABC's Stephanie Ramos reports.
10: Do you really want to hurt me?
15: The star now back in the limelight, re-releasing old hit songs like Karma Chameleon with a modern twist, an assist from AI.
10: You come and go.
15: How do you feel about this new version of Karma Chameleon, this AI version?
16: I love it. It has all the experience of everything that I've lived through.
15: 65-year-old George O'Dowd taking back financial control of his catalog.
7: The Australian horror romance film Levictus hits theaters today, joining the recent wave of buzzy horror flicks at the box office. Written and directed by Adrian Chalel. It's a feature debut, and the film tackles themes of homophobia through a supernatural lens.
17: What if there was some ritual that put some seed of fear inside of its victims to make them scared of their own desires. And that's where I came up with this idea of a horror movie monster or an entity that looks like the person you're most attracted to. And once I had that, I thought, well, now I've got a horror movie, but I really want to focus on this other thing that I'm interested in, which is the love story.
7: The film was written and directed by Adrian Chiarella. Coming up in 60 seconds, we'll have the latest in business with the Dynamic Market Minute. 95.7 News Time, 325.
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27: The Canadian dollar hit a fresh low for the year today. Right now, it's down by about a fifth of a cent, 70.55 cents U.S. And strength in the U.S. dollar lately is really part of the story here. But Kuzma talks are a factor, too. Doug Porter is chief economist at the Bank of Montreal.
28: You know, we're not getting a whole lot of good news on that front, but we're getting mixed signals. So I wouldn't want to prejudge it. But I do think the uncertainty around our trade relationship with the U.S., which, of course, is much more important to the Canadian economy than most other economies, is one of the factors behind the ongoing weakness in the Canadian dollar.
27: As well today, StatsCan released retail sales data showing a spike of 0.5% year over year in April. We are very likely to see an increase in May, too. The TSX is now higher by 16 points, 34,986. So as it stands right now, it is on track for a gain this week of 0.1%. Gold futures trading electronically because the U.S. markets are closed, down $73 to $4,172, while oil is higher by 94 cents, $77.54, on concerns about U.S.-Iran peace talks, while Israel and Hezbollah have agreed to a new ceasefire. And then shares in Group Dynamite trying to claw back the losses. The stock right now is up 0.8%, but still down 25% this week after earnings earlier this week prompted the biggest sell-off in this stock ever. At the Business Center, I'm Chris McCusker.
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3: Good afternoon. It's Friday, June 19th. I'm Chris Halef. Right now in downtown Halifax, sunny and 23 degrees. Here's what's making news this hour.
4: A local supporter of the old Halifax Memorial Library says legislation on what the building can be used for shouldn't hold back any community proposals.
6: Those deeds can be altered.
4: Comments follow the city's decision to hear proposals on what to do with the abandoned building.
3: Halifax police investigating a stabbing that happened this morning. A Lower Sackville man facing a laundry list of charges in connection to a case of intimate partner violence, and coming up later.
8: I catch up with Nova Scotia's agriculture minister, who says the province has recently announced funding for farms dealing with last year's drought could potentially lead to more relief if we're hit hard by another dry summer.
9: Ishmael Kone undergoes surgery as match day 9 of the World Cup will soon begin. The Jays and Cubs are underway at Wrigley, and the Leafs acquire and sign defenseman Darren Radish. Sports at 45.
27: Bay Street lower for a third straight day. Going into the weekend, the price for oil little changed, and Wall Street is closed. Business at 26.
3: 95.7 time 3:31. Time for Rogers 5G home internet traffic and weather together on the ones. And now with Halifax's most frequent traffic reports, here's Jamie Munka.
11: Good afternoon. We do have some buildup right now on the McKay Bridge in and outbound. Slowdowns right now on Windmill Road at Acreley Boulevard. Bit of buildup right now on Hammonds Plains Road near Highway 102, Larry Utech Boulevard, and heading towards Lucasville Road. This weekend, SailGP hits Halifax waterfront this weekend with races starting through Sunday. The Alderney and Woodside Ferry will pause while the races are on between 2:30 and 6:30 each day. 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With the latest forecast, here's meteorologist Alistair Alders.
12: It's a nice afternoon out there. We've seen clearing after a bit of a dull start to the day. For tonight, a few clouds, a southwest wind of 15 to 30 and 12 degrees, the overnight low. And then Saturday, partly sunny to mainly cloudy with a few showers in the afternoon. Wouldn't rule out an isolated rumble of thunder. Southwest westerly winds of 20 to 40 with a high of 20 degrees. Sunday, Father's Day, plus the first day of summer. We'll have a mix of sun and cloud, chance of showers in the afternoon with a high of 19 degrees. Tonight's overnight low, 12 degrees.
3: And right now in downtown Halifax, it is 23 degrees. It's 24 at the airport. We'll have another check of traffic and weather together in less than 10 minutes. 95.7 time 3:33. A local supporter of the old Halifax Memorial Library says legislation restricting what the building can be used for shouldn't hold back any community proposals. The comments follow the city's decision to hear proposals on what to do with the abandoned building. 95.7's Shelley Summers with more.
4: Halifax Regional Council decided earlier this week to pause a plan to convert the site of the old Memorial Library into a park. Historian William Breckenbridge is a supporter of saving the library and tells Nova Scotia Today Council's information about what can and can't be done with the building is incorrect.
13: They're misdirecting us as the public. They didn't go into that now, did they? Those deeds can be altered, and under those specifics, define me a library. Define me how much space that is. Just because you say it can be used as a library, well, how much of the building has to be used as a library? That's not stated in the deed at all. So you could still have, a military library in one corner of it, and you're still using it as a library. You're using the rest as offices.
4: Breckenridge says City Council has given residents a chance to breathe by opening that six-month window for someone to come forward with a plan on how to move forward with the long-abandoned building. I'm Shelley Summers.
3: Regional police are investigating a stabbing that took place in Halifax earlier this morning. Police responded to the 5600 block of Kennard Street to a report of an injured man laying on the street. Now, police say they

0: to RCMP. Officers determined this was a case of intimate partner violence, with the man being the dominant aggressor. Mounties say they arrested the man on Wednesday, adding a search warrant was executed at his home on Bruce Drive, where officers seized a loaded handgun, drugs, and cash. Police say 34-year-old Dari Salman Shalan faces multiple charges, including assault by choking and possession for the purpose of trafficking, among others. The Nova Scotia government is wary of a potential drought coming this summer, even as it hands out millions to farmers still dealing with last year's disastrous crops. 95.7's Steve Gow with more.
1: The province says 2025's drought was one of the worst in generations and created financial struggles for many farms around Nova Scotia. As a result, it's teaming up with Ottawa to provide $25 million in funding to help dairy, beef, sheep, and wild blueberry farmers cover the cost from last year's dry spell. Agriculture Minister Greg Murrow says the province knows conditions could be similar this year.
2: As recently as today, I spoke to a farmer who, I asked him what the situation was like, and he said it's still dry this year from last year. So we're keeping an eye on it in our department. Our Crown Corporation Perennia is monitoring it, and we'll continue to move forward and support where we can.
1: That includes the previously announced Sustainable Communities Challenge Fund, which will finance projects that address drought and water shortages. Morrow says the joint disaster relief package announced yesterday is the largest one delivered since he took office in 2021. I'm Steve Gow.
0: A cooler start to the summer than normal, that according to our meteorologist Alistair Alders, who says we've got some unsettled weather in the forecast this weekend.
3: Well, it will be the afternoon to early evenings, both Saturday and Sunday, where you'll need to watch out for the potential for some unsettled weather. It's a fair start Saturday, but a few showers expected in the afternoon. Sunday, we do have that chance of showers also in the afternoon. Of course, it's Father's Day and the first day of summer. Temperatures will be close to 20 degrees, so right around seasonable for this time of year.
0: Alder says Monday looks like it will be a mix of sun and cloud with a high of 18, and he says Tuesday may have some periods of rain and cooler temperatures. Canada will impose a 10% tariff on canned vegetables in an effort to help domestic producers. 95.7's Chris McCusker explains.
4: The tariff goes into effect today and it will stay in place for a maximum of 200 days. Now, it doesn't apply to the U.S., along with countries like Mexico, Israel, and Chile, along with developing countries due to trade obligations. In a statement, the finance ministry says the measure is provisional while it waits for the Canadian International Trade Tribunal to complete an inquiry studying whether increased imports of canned vegetables were harming domestic processors. That work is expected to be completed by September 9th. The tariff would be stopped if it shows Canadian vegetable producers were not adversely impacted by canned imports. I'm Chris McCusker.
0: The Carney government has quietly changed some of the rules and regulations regarding pesticide use for farmers. Mike Eppel explained.
5: On its way out the door to the summer recess, one of the last orders of business for the Carney government was the passage of Bill C-30, which gives the federal cabinet the power to greenlight the use of banned pesticides based on economic or food security reasons to protect, quote, successful harvests and strengthen food sovereignty. The measures were first introduced in the spring economic update, passed by both the House of Commons and the Senate on Thursday, while not defining or clarifying what those security interests would actually be. Environmental and health organizations, along with scientists from 13 universities, denouncing the legislation, according to the CBC, saying it marks the largest overhaul of the country's pesticide rules in a generation. The Bloc Québécois, NDP, and Green Party all condemning the changes. Government House Leader Steve McKinnon referring all questions about the changes to Health Minister Marjorie Michel, who subsequently declined a CBC interview request. At the Business Center, I'm Mike Eppel.
0: And the federal luxury tax on cars, planes, and boats yielded more than $900 million before it was rolled back.
6: An access to information request shows that the tax has been pouring nearly $390 million a year into federal coffers, well over double the Parliamentary Budget Office's forecast. Economist David McDonald says the windfall amounts to a surprise blockbuster hit and shows that authorities underestimated how much wealthy individuals are willing to spend on big-ticket items. Critics say the tax hurts key industries by discouraging purchases. The 2022 tax measure imposed a 10% tax on cars and planes priced over $100,000. And yachts over $250,000. Hannah Stoles, The Canadian Press.
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0: 95.7 time, 3:41 time for Rogers 5G home internet traffic and weather together on the ones. And now with Halifax's most frequent traffic reports, here's Jamie Montgomery.
5: Good afternoon. Take a look at the roads right now. We do have some delays right now on the McKay Bridge heading into Halifax. Slowdowns on Bears Road in Connaught. Bit of volume right now on Main Street approaching the Forest Hill Parkway. Possible collision in the area. We do have some construction to be aware of right now. Windmill Road near Spring Hill will have construction ongoing today, as well as Woodlawn Road between Mount Edward and Valley Field Road. With the latest forecast, here's meteorologist Alistair Alders.
6: A few clouds on the way for tonight with a southwest wind of 15 to 30, 12 degrees the overnight low, and then Saturday partly sunny to mainly cloudy with a few showers in the afternoon, so have the rain gear handy. A southwest westerly wind of 20 to 40 with a high of 12 degrees. Sunday, of course, is Father's Day and the first day of summer. We'll have a mix of sun and cloud, chance of showers in the afternoon 19. So while some sun in the weekend forecast, also a bit unsettled. Monday, sun and cloud in 18. Tonight's overnight low, 12 degrees.
0: 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The Canadian Museum for Human Rights has an exhibit about displaced Palestinians will go ahead as planned despite criticism of a potentially one-sided story. John Kennedy with the Canadian Press Express.
7: The exhibit opens June 27th and focuses on people affected by the Nabka, Arabic for catastrophe, when 750,000 Palestinians were forcibly displaced in 1948 during fighting over control of what is now Israel. Jewish groups have raised concerns about the exhibit, saying it could fuel anti-Semitism by not providing more historical context. They've also criticized the museum for a lack of consultation and transparency during the exhibit's development. The museum's Aisha Khan says it's important to tell the stories of displaced Palestinian Canadians and that the exhibit is being handled responsibly. She says the exhibit isn't trying to tell the whole history of the time and that the museum has committed to telling stories of displaced Jewish people in the future. John Kennedy, The Canadian Press.
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0: Yeah. It's sunny and 23 degrees in downtown Halifax. Good evening. I'm Chris Halaf. Here's what's making news this hour. A local supporter of the Old Memorial Library in Halifax says legislation restricting what the building can be used for shouldn't hold back any community proposals. As well, regional police are investigating a stabbing that took place in the city earlier this morning. 95.7 time 345. 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
9: Well, today's action at the FIFA World Cup begins in Seattle. The Americans looking for a second straight win. They take on Australia at the top of the hour. Still to come at 7, Scotland plays Morocco at 9:30 from Philly. It's Haiti against Brazil. And at midnight, Turkey will play Paraguay. Meanwhile, Canadian midfielder Ismaël Koné had successful surgery to repair the broken leg suffered last night in a 6-0 win over Qatar, so his World Cup is over. Canada plays Switzerland Wednesday, needing just a draw to win Group B. Happening now at Wrigley Field, game one of three between the Jays and the Chicago Cubs, with the Jays trying to get back to the 500 mark. No score in the bottom of the first. You can see it on Sportsnet. Kevin Gausman on the mound against Ben Brown. Hockey news today. The Maple Leafs have acquired defenseman Darren Radish in a sign-and-trade from the Tampa Bay Lightning for a fifth-round pick. Leafs then signed Radish to an 8-year deal worth $8.5 million per season. While three-time Stanley Cup champion Jonathan Toews has announced his retirement after 16 years in the NHL. To the WNBA, the Toronto Tempo announcing that both Kiki Rice and Brittany Sykes will miss extended time with injuries. The Tempo play the Sun in Connecticut with tip-off at 8. And off to Shinnecock, it's round 2 at the U.S. Open. Wyndham Clark holding a 4-shot lead at minus 7. Matthew Fitzpatrick and Xander Schauffele are tied for second. From the Sports Center, I'm Alex Ixero.
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0: 95.7 time, 3:48. Billionaire businessman Frank Stronach has been found guilty of sexual assault and indecent assault. Don Mitchell with the Canadian Press explained.
18: The trial for the 93-year-old Stronach began in February, where he pleaded not guilty to 12 sexual assault charges involving 7 complainants. After prosecutors dropped or agreed to acquittals on 5 charges and the judge dismissed another due to unreliable evidence, Stronach was left facing 5 charges related to 3 women. In a recent hearing, Superior Court Justice Anne Malloy found him guilty of 2 charges: sexually assaulting a former employee of his restaurant complex, Rooney's, and indecently assaulting a regular patron of the venue in the 1970s. Stronach now faces a sentencing hearing scheduled for September, as well as a separate trial on similar charges in May 2027. Don Mitchell, The Canadian Press.
0: Charles Deledesma reports firefighters responding after Russian attacks targeting certain regions of the Ukraine.
19: Overnight, Russia carried out strikes with guided aerial bombs on Kharkiv and nearby districts. According to Ukraine's State Emergency Service, 10 people, including 4 children, were injured. One of the strikes damaged a warehouse, igniting a large-scale fire that firefighters were still battling into Friday. The attack also damaged up to 40 private residential buildings and vehicles. While in the central Dnipropetrovsk region, Russian artillery and drone attacks hit 3 districts. An 8-year-old girl was killed in Pavlovrad, and a 49-year-old woman was hospitalized with injuries. Then in the southern city of Kherson, a Russian drone struck a passenger minibus, wounding 5. On Thursday, Ukraine had hit a Moscow oil refinery in a major drone attack. As Kyiv presses its strikes on Russia's energy infrastructure, fuel supplies there appear to be under strain. I'm Charles Deledesma.
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0: 95.7 time, 3:51 time for Rogers 5G home internet traffic and weather together on the ones. And now with Halifax's most frequent traffic reports, here's Jamie Munkham.
5: Good afternoon. We do have a collision right now on the Bedford-Windsor ramp and the Bedford Highway right now in Halifax. Emergency crews are on the scene, seeing slowdowns right now on Main Street, approaching the Forest Hill Parkway, seeing slowdowns right now on both the McDonald and the McKay Bridge. We do have delays right now on Bears Road into Kanawha, as well as slowdowns on the Armdale roundabout coming from Chibucto and Quinpool Road. With the latest forecast, here's meteorologist Alistair Alders.
6: A few clouds on the way for tonight, 12 degrees the low with a southwest wind of 15 to 30. And then Saturday, we start with some sunshine, but it becomes mainly cloudy. A few showers in the afternoon with a high of 20, southwest to westerly winds of 20 to 40. Sunday for Father's Day and the first day of summer, we'll have a mix of sun and cloud, chance of showers in the afternoon, 19. So while some unsettled weather in the weekend forecast, it won't be a complete washout, just have the rain gear handy. Monday, a mix of sun and cloud, 18. And for Tuesday, periods of rain, 16. Tonight's overnight low is 12. Degrees.
0: And right now in downtown Halifax, it is 23 degrees, 24 at the airport, 95.7 time, 3:53.
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0: Woody and Buzz are back on the big screen. Eva Fragiscados has a look at the new movies hitting theaters this week.
33: Toy Story, the Academy Award-winning franchise featuring the voices of Tom Hanks, Tim Allen, and Joan Cusack, is back in theaters today with its fifth installment.
34: Is it as bad out there for toys as they say it is?
35: We're finding more abandoned toys each day.
36: We're down!
34: Tex invaded our house, too.
33: Toy Story 5 also features a new song by Taylor Swift. Deadline reports the movie is tracking to open with an estimated $150 million in North America, while Box Office Pro says it could open higher at $175 million.
37: This world cares only about blood, and blood is all that we're given in return.
33: Also out today, The Death of Robin Hood, starring Hugh Jackman as an aged, battle-worn Robin Hood, and horror sci-fi flick Leviticus. I'm Eva Fragiscados.
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4: Looks like Bay Street's going to snap a two-day losing streak. It's higher by 15 points right now, 34,984. So this means it will finish the week with a slight gain of 0.1%. It's getting a lift today from shares in MDA Space. That stock up by 4.2%. The Canadian-based space tech company is buying 100% of the membership interests of Blue Canyon Technologies for $620 million. The deal is expected to close next year. Now, commodities trading electronically today because the U.S. is closed for Juneteenth. Oil is higher by 94 cents, 77.54. Israel and Hezbollah have agreed to a new ceasefire, and that should help move things along in the U.S.-Iran peace deal. Talks that were planned for today have been delayed. Gold futures right now down $73 to $4,172. And then our loonie is close to a 14-month low, primarily on strength in the U.S. dollar. Doug Porter is chief economist at the Bank of Montreal.
7: When you look at the U.S. dollar in a longer time frame, it was actually at multi-decade highs back in early 2025, and it's down since that point. So it's not as if, you know, financial markets are ignoring the issues in the U.S., but I think the U.S. dollar is just seen as the cleanest shirt in the laundry basket.
4: Our loonie right now is down by about a fifth of a cent, 70.56 cents U.S. It's close to a new low for the year. At the Business Center, I'm Chris McCusker.
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19: Good afternoon. It is Friday, June the 19th. I'm Blake Priddle. Right now in downtown Halifax, it is sunny and 23 degrees. Here's what's making news this hour.
0: A local activist says it's going to cost a lot of money to demolish the old Memorial Library.
1: It works out to be about the same as if you were to have to renovate it.
0: The comments come as council decides to open a six-month window for proposals on what to do with the building.
19: Halifax police are investigating a stabbing that happened this morning. A Lower Sackville man is facing a long list of charges in connection to a case of intimate partner violence. And later,
5: the Houston government is wary of potential drought conditions this summer, even as it hands out millions to farmers still dealing with last year's disastrous crops. I speak with Nova Scotia's agriculture minister about what the province is doing to get prepared.
6: Match day 9 of the FIFA World Cup is about to begin as we have an update on Ishmael Kone, and the Blue Jays are down 7-0 in Chicago, and it's only the second inning. Sports at 15.
19: 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Time for Rogers 5G home internet traffic and weather together on the ones. Good afternoon, Jamie.
14: Good afternoon. We are dealing with a collision on the Bedford-Windsor ramp right now in the Bedford Highway in Halifax. It's causing some slowdowns in the area. We do have some delays on Main Street approaching the Forest Hill Parkway. Slowdowns right now outbound on Highway 102 just past Hammonds Plains Road heading towards Highway 101. Some buildup on Hammonds Plains Road near Highway 102, Larry Utech Boulevard, and heading towards Lucasville Road. Old Sambro Road from Dennis to Heron Cove Road will have road work ongoing between the hours of 9 a.m. and 4 p.m. and then again at 6 p.m. till 8. Amsterdam's Canal Culture and Historic Houses are on full display this summer, flying nonstop from Halifax with up to 6 weekly flights. 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With the latest forecast, here's meteorologist Alistair Alders.
20: Well, the weather has been improving this afternoon. It's turned out to be a nice day. For tonight, we'll have a few clouds with a low of 12 degrees, a southwest wind of 15 to 30. And then on Saturday, partly sunny to mainly cloudy with a few showers in the afternoon. Wouldn't rule out an isolated rumble of thunder. A southwest westerly wind of 20 to 40 with a high of 20 degrees. Sunday is Father's Day and the first day of summer. We'll have a mix of sun and cloud. Chance of showers in the afternoon with a high of 19 degrees. Tonight's overnight low, 12 degrees.
19: Right now in downtown Halifax, it's 23 degrees and 24 over at the airport. We'll have another check of traffic and weather together in less than 10 minutes. 95.7 News Time 4:03. A local activist in support of saving the old Halifax Memorial Library says it would be expensive to tear it down. The comments follow council's decision to allow proposals on what to do with the building. 95.7's Shelley Summers reports.
0: Earlier this week, Halifax City Council slammed the brakes on a plan to convert the site of the Memorial Library into a park. Historian William Breckenridge is a supporter of saving the library. He tells Nova Scotia Today, City Council has given residents a chance to breathe by opening a six-month window for anyone to come forward with a plan.
1: City councilors and the mayor have to stop saying, oh, it's going to cost a lot to fix. Well, it's also going to cost a lot to demolish. And you look at the cost for a 5,000 square foot building in 2023, it costs $2.5 million to demolish. The library is 34,000 plus square feet. That's a lot of money. In fact, it works out to be about the same as if you were to have to renovate it, according to their numbers, which they have no proof on those numbers. They have no engineering investigations really done either.
0: Breckenridge says legislation concerning what can and can't be done with the old Memorial Library can be altered. I'm Shelley Summers.
19: Halifax police are investigating a stabbing that happened this morning. According to the HRP, officers responded to a report of an injured man on Cunard Street just before 5 a.m., and a 30-year-old man was found with stab wounds. Officers provided first aid to the man before he was taken to the hospital with what are believed to be serious but non-life-threatening injuries. The investigation is in the early stages, and anyone with information is asked to contact the HRP or Crime Stoppers. A Lower Sackville man is facing a long list of charges in connection to a case of intimate partner violence. On May the 20th, officers responded to a report that a woman had been assaulted by a man known to her. Then the following day, the same man reported he had been assaulted by the woman. According to the RCMP, officers determined that this was a case of intimate partner violence, with the man being the dominant aggressor. Mounties say they arrested the man on Wednesday, adding a search warrant was executed at his home on Bruce Drive, where officers seized a loaded handgun, drugs, and cash. Police say 34-year-old Darius Salman Shalon faces multiple charges, including assault by choking, possession for the purpose of trafficking, and unauthorized possession of a firearm, among others. Nova Scotia's agriculture minister says the province's partnership with Ottawa to provide funding to farmers hit hard by last summer's drought could lead to more relief. 95.7's Steve Gow reports.
2: Greg Morrow says yesterday's funding announcement will help dairy, beef, sheep, and wild blueberry farmers cover the costs of rebuilding businesses harmed by 2025's drought. Part of the Joint Disaster Relief Agri-Recovery Framework, the province is chipping in $10 million, while Ottawa contributes $15 million. The agriculture minister tells me this package is the largest one delivered since he took office in 2021.
21: We are continuing to work with our federal partners on developing the guidelines for the application, and I don't have a firm date, but I will say it's imminent. We want to get this funding in the hands of industry as soon as possible.
2: Morrow says the province will continue to watch for drought this upcoming summer, adding the government already launched the Sustainable Communities Challenge Fund, which will finance projects that address drought and water shortages. I'm Steve Gow.
19: Some unsettled weather in the forecast this weekend as we get set for the first day of summer. Our meteorologist Alistair Alders gives us a preview.
20: Well, the weekend won't be a washout, but do have the rain gear handy. We start with some sunshine Saturday, but clouds build in, and we'll have a few showers in the afternoon as winds become westerly, gusting 20 to 40. Father's Day and the first day of summer on Sunday will also feature a mix of sun and cloud, but there will be a chance of showers in the afternoon. So it looks like the afternoons to early evenings will be the most unsettled periods this weekend.
19: Alders says Monday looks like it will be a mix of sun and cloud, while Tuesday may have some cool temperatures and periods of rain. Canada will impose a 10% tariff on canned vegetables in an effort to help domestic producers. 95.7's business analyst Chris McCusker has more.
4: The tariff goes into effect today and it will stay in place for a maximum of 200 days. Now, it doesn't apply to the U.S., along with countries like Mexico, Israel, and Chile, along with developing countries due to trade obligations. In a statement, the finance ministry says the measure is provisional while it waits for the Canadian International Trade Tribunal to complete an inquiry studying whether increased imports of canned vegetables were harming domestic processors. That work is expected to be completed by September 9th. The tariff would be stopped if it shows Canadian vegetable producers were not adversely impacted by canned imports. I'm Chris McCusker.
19: The Carney government has quietly changed some of the rules and regulations regarding pesticide use for farmers. Here's Mike Eppel from the Business Center.
22: On its way out the door to the summer recess, one of the last orders of business for the Carney government was the passage of Bill C-30, which gives the federal cabinet the power to greenlight the use of banned pesticides based on economic or food security reasons to protect, quote, successful harvests and strengthen food sovereignty. The measures were first introduced in the spring economic update, passed by both the House of Commons and the Senate on Thursday, while not defining or clarifying what those security interests would actually be. Environmental and health organizations, along with scientists from 13 universities, denouncing the legislation, according to the CBC, saying it marks the largest overhaul of the country's pesticide rules in a generation. The Bloc Québécois, NDP, and Green Party all condemning the changes. Government House Leader Steve McKinnon referring all questions about the changes to Health Minister Marjorie Michel, who subsequently declined a CBC interview request. At the Business Center, I'm Mike Eppel.
19: And talks between the U.S. and Iran were called off after intense fighting between Israel and Hezbollah in southern Lebanon. The cancellation of talks raised questions about an initial agreement to end the war in Iran. Officials said Israel and the militant group later agreed to a ceasefire. The truce was mediated by Qatar, the U.S., and Iran. Iranian officials did not travel as planned to Switzerland, insisting that the fighting in Lebanon must stop before the talks can take place. U.S. Vice President J.D. Vance also postponed his trip. Coming up in 60 seconds, traffic and weather together on the ones. 95.7 News Time 410.
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19: 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Time for Rogers 5G home internet traffic and weather together on the ones. Good afternoon, Jamie.
14: Good afternoon. We do have delays right now on the circuit heading towards Pleasant Street. Slowdowns on both the McDonald and the McKay Bridge in and outbound. Still significant delays right now on Main Street approaching the Forest Hill Parkway. Possible disabled vehicle or collision in the area. We do have delays right now on the 118 from Commodore Drive heading towards the Cirque. Slowdowns right now outbound on Highway 102 just past Hammonds Plains Road heading towards Highway 101. With the latest forecast, here's meteorologist Alistair Alders.
20: After a fair afternoon, we'll have a few clouds tonight. 12 degrees the overnight low with a southwest wind of 15 to 30. And then Saturday, partly sunny to mainly cloudy. A few showers in the afternoon with a southwest westerly wind of 20 to 40 in the high 20 degrees. So have the rain gear handy tomorrow afternoon. You might need it again Sunday for Father's Day. Plus the first day of summer, a mix of sun and cloud, but a chance of showers in the afternoon, 19. Monday, a mix of sun and cloud, 18. Tonight's overnight low, 12 degrees.
19: 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The federal luxury tax on cars, planes, and boats yielded more than $900 million before it was rolled back because of concerns about the effect on manufacturers.
24: An access to information request shows that the tax has been pouring nearly $390 million a year into federal coffers, well over double the Parliamentary Budget Office's forecast. Economist David McDonald says the windfall amounts to a surprise blockbuster hit and shows that authorities underestimated how much wealthy individuals are willing to spend on big-ticket items. Critics say the tax hurts key industries by discouraging purchases. The 2022 tax measure imposed a 10% tax on cars and planes priced over $100,000 and yachts over $250,000. Hannah Stolz, The Canadian Press.
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19: It is sunny and 24 degrees in downtown Halifax. Good afternoon. I'm Blake Priddle. Here are the stories making news this hour. following a decision made by Halifax Regional Council to pause a plan to convert the site of the old Halifax Memorial Library into a park. A local activist is in support of saving the building and says that it would be expensive to tear it down. And Halifax police are investigating a stabbing that happened this morning in the Cunard Street area. Coming up after sports, Washington's reflecting pool is dealing with some algae issues. 95.7 News Time, 4:15. Now from Sportsnet Radio, here's Alex Sixero.
6: Well, match day 9 at the FIFA World Cup is off and running. We start in Group D in Seattle. The United States are taking on Australia, and this is a no score as the first half continues. Still to come at 7, Morocco plays Scotland. At 9:30, it's Brazil against Haiti. Then at midnight from Santa Clara, Turkey will play Paraguay. While the World Cup is officially over for Canada midfielder Ishmael Kone, who had surgery to repair the broken leg suffered last night against Qatar, Canada needs just a draw on Wednesday against Switzerland to win Group B. Off to Wrigley Field right now. It's game one of three between the Jays and the Cubs, and just a horrible start for Toronto. The Cubs holding a 7-0 lead in the second inning, scoring all 7 runs in the first off Kevin Gausman, who gave up a grand slam to Carson Kelly. You can see the game on Sportsnet. In the NHL, the Maple Leafs now have a big booming shot on the blue line. Toronto has acquired defenseman Darren Radish in a sign-and-trade with the Tampa Bay Lightning for a fifth-round pick, with Radish receiving an 8-year deal worth $8.5 million per season. The Toronto native is coming off a career year scoring 22 goals, while Jonathan Toews has announced his retirement from the NHL following 3 Stanley Cups in 16 seasons. Some brutal news for the Toronto Tempo, who say that Brittany Sykes and Kiki Rice will miss multiple weeks with injuries. The Tempo visit the Connecticut Sun at 8. And to Shinnecock, it's the second round of the U.S. Open. American Wyndham Clark at -7 is holding a 4-shot lead. From the Sports Center, I'm Alex Sixero.
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19: 95.7 News Time, 4:18. New problems with the reflecting pool in Washington after a nearly $15 million renovation touted by U.S. President Trump. Here's ABC News Chief Washington Correspondent Jonathan Carl with more.
11: Workers with waders and pool cleaning equipment are working overtime at Washington's iconic reflecting pool, battling the algae that has turned one of the president's prized projects from American flag blue to green.
12: If you take a look, not only has the green of the algae come back, but look at that American flag blue in the paint. It's actually starting to peel. It's coming up.
11: That was not what the president had in mind for this project, which was completed just last week.
19: Cuba's Communist Party is backing an emergency economic plan that would introduce some of the biggest market-oriented changes in decades. Here's ABC's Dave Packer.
13: Cuba is considering major economic changes as its government tries to respond to a worsening crisis brought on by deep economic troubles and a U.S. blockade. The Communist Party approving a plan that would expand private enterprise and attract foreign investment. It would allow for privately owned banks and real estate development. President Miguel Díaz-Canel says that the changes are based partly on the experiences of China and Vietnam, where communist governments opened parts of their economies while keeping one-party rule. The plan still needs to clear Cuba's National Assembly. Dave Packer, ABC News.
19: And a controversial bill to regulate college sports has taken a big step forward in Congress.
15: A bipartisan bill top lawmakers and athletic leaders have described as the best chance to stabilize college sports has cleared a major hurdle in the Senate. The Senate Commerce Committee voted 19-9 to advance the bill Thursday. The Protect College Sports Act would regulate athlete payments, limit players to one unrestricted transfer, and stop coaches from changing jobs during a season. The bill has support from several athletic conferences and the NFL, the NFL Players Association, and the U.S. Olympic and Paralympic Committee. The SEC and Big Ten have not endorsed it. I'm Geffen Coolbaugh.
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19: 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Time for Rogers 5G home internet traffic and weather together on the ones. 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
14: Good afternoon. We do have some slowdowns right now on Highway 101 from Old Sackville Road heading towards Highway 102. Possible collision in the area. Outbound delays on Highway 102 just past Hammonds Plains Road heading towards Highway 101. Build up on both the McDonald and the McKay Bridge. Seeing slowdowns right now on Main Street approaching the Forest Hill Parkway. Possible collision in the area as well, causing those delays. With the latest forecast, here's meteorologist Alistair Alders.
20: A few clouds and 12 degrees overnight tonight with a southwest wind of 15 to 30. And while there is some sun in the weekend forecast, it will be a bit unsettled. We start with a bit of sunshine on Saturday, but it becomes mainly cloudy with a few showers in the afternoon. The high 20 degrees with a southwest westerly wind of 20 to 40. And Sunday for Father's Day and the first day of summer, it's a mix of sun and cloud, chance of showers in the afternoon, 19. Monday we'll have a mix of sun and cloud, 18. And Tuesday rain returns with a high of 16. Tonight's overnight low, 12 degrees.
19: 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Recapping our lead story, following a decision made by Halifax Regional Council to pause a plan to convert the site of the old Halifax Memorial Library into a park, a local activist in support of saving the building says it would be expensive to tear it down. We'll have the latest on this and other top stories coming up at the bottom of the hour with Chris Haleff. 95.7 News Time, 4:23.
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19: The Rolling Stones are releasing their 25th album, Foreign Tongues, on July the 10th. Guitarist Ronnie Wood says after surviving decades of rock star excess, he has a renewed outlook, and so do his bandmates Mick Jagger and Keith Richards.
5: It's taken a lot of years and a lot of hard work, but they're very close. And there have been a few historic moments over the years where they've nearly separated for good, and I've said that can't happen. You've got to stay, you know, together.
19: Well, there isn't a tour slated for this year. Wood says the band is eyeing the road, adding, "We just love to play." Singer Boy George is among a growing number of artists who say they're embracing artificial intelligence to re-record their music to own the rights to their old songs. ABC's Stephanie Ramos has that report.
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18: 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That's where you either leave money on the table or you don't. I'm here to guide you, protect you, and negotiate what's right for you. And buyers, this is your moment. More homes, more choice, and you'll see everything clearly this time of year. If you're thinking about making a move, call or text me, 902-817-0050. Let's do this the right way.
21: The latest retail sales data did show an increase of 0.5% in April year over year and likely a gain of 1% in May. Doug Porter is chief economist at the Bank of Montreal.
22: One way to look at it quickly is, you know, what did they do in volume terms? You know, after we strip out price increases and essentially sales were flat in April. That's not a terrible result. You know, the reality is what we're seeing is basically consumers are having to take some of their spending from one area and to pay for gas.
21: Now, the price for oil today trading electronically up 94 cents to 77.54. The interim peace deal between the U.S. and Iran has stalled, with talks set for today delayed because of clashes between Israel and Iran-backed Hezbollah militants. The two sides, though, have agreed to a new ceasefire starting today. Gold futures also trading electronically with U.S. markets closed, down $73 to $4,172. The TSX is on track to snap a two-day losing streak. It's higher by 3 points, 34,972. Shares in Alamos Gold, the worst performer today. That stock down 19% after the Canadian company cut its second quarter production guidance after earthquakes damaged a key mine. And the Canadian dollar closed to a 14-month low, down by about a fifth of a cent now, 70.56 cents U.S. I'm Chris McCusker.
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6: How was your big day last night?
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12: Good evening. It's Friday, June 19th. I'm Chris Alaff. Right now in downtown Halifax, it's sunny and 23 degrees. Here's what's making news this hour.
13: A local supporter of the old Halifax Memorial Library says legislation on what the building can be used for shouldn't hold back any community proposals.
14: Those deeds can be altered.
13: Comments follow the city's decision to hear proposals on what to do with the abandoned building.
12: Halifax police are investigating a stabbing that happened earlier this morning. A Lower Sackville man facing a long list of charges in connection to intimate partner violence. And coming up late.
15: I catch up with Nova Scotia's agriculture minister, who says the province has recently announced funding for farms dealing with last year's drought could potentially lead to more relief if we're hit hard by another dry summer.
20: We will update match day 9 at the FIFA World Cup as Canada's Ishmael Kone undergoes successful surgery and the Blue Jays have work to do in Chicago. Sports at 45.
23: Bay Street lower for a third straight day. Going into the weekend, the price for oil little changed and Wall Street is closed. Business at 26.
12: 95.7, time 4:31. Time for Rogers 5G home internet traffic and weather together on the ones. And now with Halifax's most frequent traffic reports, here's Jamie Munkup.
25: Good afternoon. We are dealing with a collision right now on Highway 101 in Lower Sackville, just past Beaver Bank Road, approaching Highway 102. Slowdowns right now outbound on Highway 102 from Hammond Plains Road, heading towards Highway 101. Bit of buildup right now on the Cirque heading towards the McKay Bridge. Still seeing those slowdowns right now on Main Street approaching the Forest Hill Parkway. Inbound delay is also on the Forest Hill Parkway heading towards Main as well. Amsterdam's canal culture and historic houses are on full display this summer. Fly nonstop from Halifax with up to 6 weekly flights. Book at WestJet.com. With the latest forecast, here's meteorologist Alistair Alders.
27: It's a nice afternoon out there. We've seen clearing after a bit of a dull start to the day. For tonight, a few clouds, a southwest wind of 15 to 30 and 12 degrees, the overnight low. And then Saturday, partly sunny to mainly cloudy with a few showers in the afternoon. Wouldn't rule out an isolated rumble of thunder. Southwest westerly winds of 20 to 40 with a high of 20 degrees. Sunday, Father's Day, plus the first day of summer, we'll have a mix of sun and cloud. Chance of showers in the afternoon with a high of 19 degrees. Tonight's overnight low 12 degrees.
12: And right now in downtown Halifax, it is 24 degrees. It's 24 at the airport as well. We'll have another check of traffic and weather together in less than 10 minutes. 95.7 time, 4:34. A local supporter of the old Halifax Memorial Library says legislation restricting what buildings can be used for shouldn't hold back any community proposals. The comments follow the city's decision to hear proposals on what to do with the abandoned building. 95.7 Shelley Summers with more.
13: Halifax Regional Council decided earlier this week to pause a plan to convert the site of the old Memorial Library into a park. Historian William Breckenbridge is a supporter of Saving the Library and tells Nova Scotia Today Council's information about what can and can't be done with the building is incorrect.
2: They're misdirecting us as the public. They didn't go into that now, did they? Those deeds can be altered, and under those specifics, define me a library. Define me how much space that is. Just because you say it can be used as a library, well, how much of the building has to be used as a library? That's not stated in the deed at all. So you could still have, a military library in one corner of it, and you're still using it as a library. You're using the rest as offices.
13: Breckenridge says City Council has given residents a chance to breathe by opening that six-month window for someone to come forward with a plan on how to move forward with the long-abandoned building. I'm Shelley Summers.
12: 95.7 time for 35. Regional police are investigating a stabbing that took place in Halifax earlier this morning. At roughly 4:50 a.m., police responded to the 5600 block of Kennard Street to a report of an injured man laying on the street. Police say they found a 30-year-old man suffering from stab wounds. According to HRP, officers provided first aid at the scene before the man was transported.

0: Agriculture Minister Greg Murrow says the province knows conditions could be similar this year.
1: As recently as today, I spoke to a farmer who, I asked him what the situation was like, and he said it's still dry this year from last year. So we're keeping an eye on it in our department. Our Crown Corporation Perennia is monitoring it, and we'll continue to move forward and support where we can.
0: That includes the previously announced Sustainable Communities Challenge Fund, which will finance projects that address drought and water shortages. Murrow says the joint disaster relief package announced yesterday is the largest one delivered since he took office in 2021. I'm Steve Gow.
2: Cooler start to the summer than normal. That according to our meteorologist, Alistair Alders, who says we've got some unsettled weather in the forecast this weekend.
3: Well, it will be the afternoon to early evenings, both Saturday and Sunday, where you'll need to watch out for the potential for some unsettled weather. It's a fair start Saturday, but a few showers expected in the afternoon. Sunday, we do have that chance of showers also in the afternoon. Of course, it's Father's Day and the first day of summer. Temperatures will be close to 20 degrees, so right around seasonable for this time of year.
2: Alders says Monday looks like it will be a mix of sun and cloud, while Tuesday will have some cooler periods and periods of rain. Canada will impose a 10% tariff on canned vegetables in an effort to help domestic producers. 95.7's Chris McCusker explains.
4: The tariff goes into effect today and it will stay in place for a maximum of 200 days. Now, it doesn't apply to the U.S., along with countries like Mexico, Israel, and Chile, along with developing countries due to trade obligations. In a statement, the finance ministry says the measure is provisional while it waits for the Canadian International Trade Tribunal to complete an inquiry studying whether increased imports of canned vegetables were harming domestic processors. That work is expected to be completed by September 9th. The tariff would be stopped if it shows Canadian vegetable producers were not adversely impacted by canned imports. I'm Chris McCusker.
2: The Carney government has quietly changed some of the rules and regulations regarding pesticide use for farmers. Mike Eppel explains.
5: On its way out the door to the summer recess, one of the last orders of business for the Carney government was the passage of Bill C-30, which gives the federal cabinet the power to greenlight the use of banned pesticides based on economic or food security reasons to protect, quote, successful harvests and strengthen food sovereignty. The measures were first introduced in the spring economic update, passed by both the House of Commons and the Senate on Thursday, while not defining or clarifying what those security interests would actually be. Environmental and health organizations, along with scientists from 13 universities denouncing the legislation, according to the CBC, saying it marks the largest overhaul of the country's pesticide rules in a generation. The Bloc Québécois, NDP, and Green Party all condemning the changes. Government House Leader Steve McKinnon referring all questions about the changes to Health Minister Marjorie Michel, who subsequently declined a CBC interview request. At the Business Center, I'm Mike Apple.
2: The federal luxury tax on cars, planes, and boats yielded more than $900 million before it was rolled back because of concerns about the effect on manufacturers.
6: An access to information request shows that the tax has been pouring nearly $390 million a year into federal coffers, well over double the Parliamentary Budget Office's forecast. Economist David McDonald says the windfall amounts to a surprise blockbuster hit and shows that authorities underestimated how much wealthy individuals are willing to spend on big-ticket items. Critics say the tax hurts key industries by discouraging purchases. The 2022 tax measure imposed a 10% tax on cars and planes priced over $100,000 and yachts over $250,000. Hannah Stoles, The Canadian Press.
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2: 95.7 time, 4:41 time for Rogers 5G home internet traffic and weather together on the ones. And now with Halifax's most frequent traffic reports, here's Jamie Munger.
3: Good afternoon. We do have a collision on Highway 101 in the lower Sackville area causing delays right now. Seeing outbound slowdowns right now on Highway 102, basically from Hammonds Plains Road heading towards Highway 101. We do have delays on the Cirque from Burnside Drive heading towards the McKay Bridge. Bit of delay right now on Bears Road into Connaught. And this Sunday, the McDonald Bridge will be closed to vehicle traffic starting at 9 p.m. until 5:30 for some overnight work on the bridge's lane control system. With the latest forecast, here's meteorologist Alistair Alders.
4: A few clouds on the way for tonight with a southwest wind of 15 to 30, 12 degrees, the overnight low. And then Saturday, partly sunny to mainly cloudy with a few showers in the afternoon. So have the rain gear handy. A southwest westerly wind of 20 to 40 with a high of 12 degrees. Sunday, of course, is Father's Day and the first day of summer. We'll have a mix of sun and cloud, chance of showers in the afternoon, 19. So while some sun in the weekend forecast, also a bit unsettled. Monday, sun and cloud in 18. Tonight's overnight low, 12 degrees.
2: 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The Canadian Museum for Human Rights has an exhibit about displaced Palestinians will go ahead as planned, despite criticism of a potentially one-sided story.
5: The exhibit opens June 27th and focuses on people affected by the Nabka, Arabic for catastrophe, when 750,000 Palestinians were forcibly displaced in 1948 during fighting over control of what is now Israel. Jewish groups have raised concerns about the exhibit, saying it could fuel anti-Semitism by not providing more historical context. They've also criticized the museum for a lack of consultation and transparency during the exhibit's development. The museum's Aisha Khan says it's important to tell the stories of displaced Palestinian Canadians and that the exhibit is being handled responsibly. She says the exhibit isn't trying to tell the whole history of the time and that the museum has committed to telling stories of displaced Jewish people in the future. John Kennedy, The Canadian Press.
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2: It's sunny and 23 degrees in downtown Halifax. Good evening, I'm Chris Aleph. Here's what's making the news this hour. A local supporter of the old Halifax Memorial Library says legislation restricting what the building can be used for shouldn't hold back any community proposals. As well, regional police are investigating a stabbing that took place in the city earlier this morning. 95.7 time, 4:45. 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
14: Well, we start with match day 9 of the FIFA World Cup right now in Seattle. It's the Group D matchup between the United States and Australia. And an own goal has the Americans holding a 1-0 lead in the first half. Still to come at 7, it's Scotland versus Morocco, Brazil, Haiti at 9:30, and at midnight, Paraguay takes on Turkey. While Canada Soccer confirmed that midfielder Ismaël Koné had successful surgery last night to repair the broken leg suffered against Qatar, so his World Cup is over. Canada needs only a draw next Wednesday against the Swiss to win Group B. Off to Wrigley Field. Right now it's game one of three between the Jays and the Cubs. It is all Chicago holding a 7-1 lead in the fourth inning. Kevin Gausman giving up all seven runs in the first. His day is over as Carson Kelly hit a grand slam. You can see the game on Sportsnet. NHL news. The Maple Leafs have acquired defenseman Darren Radish in a sign and trade with the Tampa Bay Lightning for a fifth round pick. Leafs then signed Radish to an 8-year extension worth $8.5 million per season. He's coming off a career year with 22 goals for Tampa Bay. Well, after 16 years and three Stanley Cups with the Blackhawks, Jonathan Toews has announced his retirement. To the WNBA, the banged-up Toronto Tempo take on the Sun in Connecticut with tip-off at 8. The Tempo announcing that both Keke Rice and Brittany Sykes are out long-term with injuries. And to golf at Shinnecock, we're tracking the second round of the U.S. Open. Wyndham Clark holding a four-shot lead at minus 7. Corey Connors, your top Canadian, sitting plus 1. From the Sports Center, I'm Alex Ixero.
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2: 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Billionaire businessman Frank Stronach has been found guilty of sexual assault and indecent assault. Don Mitchell with more.
27: The trial for the 93-year-old Stronach began in February, where he pleaded not guilty to 12 sexual assault charges involving seven complainants. After prosecutors dropped or agreed to acquittals on five charges and the judge dismissed another due to unreliable evidence, Stronach was left facing five charges related to three women. In a recent hearing, Superior Court Justice Anne Malloy found him guilty of two charges, sexually assaulting a former employee of his restaurant complex, Rooney's, and indecently assaulting a regular patron of the venue in the 1970s. Stronach now faces a sentencing hearing scheduled for September, as well as a separate trial on similar charges in May 2027. Don Mitchell, The Canadian Press.
2: Charles Doledesma reports firefighters responded after Russia attacked certain regions of the Ukraine.
28: Overnight, Russia carried out strikes with guided aerial bombs on Kharkiv and nearby districts. According to Ukraine's State Emergency Service, 10 people, including 4 children, were injured. One of the strikes damaged a warehouse, igniting a large-scale fire that firefighters were still battling into Friday. The attack also damaged up to 40 private residential buildings and vehicles. While in the central Dnipropetrovsk region, Russian artillery and drone attacks hit 3 districts. An 8-year-old girl was killed in Pavlovrad and a 49-year-old woman was hospitalized with injuries. Then in the southern city of Kherson, a Russian drone struck a passenger minibus, wounding 5. On Thursday, Ukraine had hit a Moscow oil refinery in a major drone attack as Kyiv presses its strikes on Russia's energy infrastructure. Fuel supplies there appear to be under strain. I'm Charles Doledesma.
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2: 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Time for Rogers 5G home internet traffic and weather together on the ones. And now with Halifax's most frequent traffic reports, here's Jamie Montgomery.
1: Good afternoon. We do have a collision on Highway 101 in the lower Sackville area causing delays right now. Seeing outbound slowdowns right now on Highway 102, basically from Hammonds Plains Road heading towards Highway 101. We do have delays on the Cirque from Burnside Drive heading towards the McKay Bridge. Bit of delay right now on Bears Road into Connaught. And this Sunday, the McDonald Bridge will be closed to vehicle traffic starting at 9 p.m. until 5:30 for some overnight work on the bridge's lane control system. With the latest forecast, here's meteorologist Alistair Alders.
3: A few clouds on the way for tonight, 12 degrees the low with a southwest wind of 15 to 30. And then Saturday, we start with some sunshine, but it becomes mainly cloudy. A few showers in the afternoon with a high of 20, southwest to westerly winds of 20 to 40. Sunday for Father's Day and the first day of summer, we'll have a mix of sun and cloud, chance of showers in the afternoon, 19. So while some unsettled weather in the weekend forecast, it won't be a complete washout, just have the rain gear handy. Monday, a mix of sun and cloud, 18. And for Tuesday, periods of rain, 16. Tonight's overnight low is 12. Degrees.
2: Right now in downtown Halifax, it is 23 degrees, 24 at the airport, 95.7 time, 4:52.
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34: Toy Story, the Academy Award-winning franchise featuring the voices of Tom Hanks, Tim Allen, and Joan Cusack, is back in theaters today with its fifth installment.
35: Is it as bad out there for toys as they say it is?
36: We're finding more abandoned toys each day.
37: We're down!
35: Techs invaded our house, too.
34: Toy Story 5 also features a new song by Taylor Swift. Deadline reports the movie is tracking to open with an estimated $150 million in North America, while Box Office Pro says it could open higher at $175 million.
38: This world cares only about blood, and blood is all it will give in return.
34: Also out today, The Death of Robin Hood, starring Hugh Jackman as an aged, battle-worn Robin Hood, and horror sci-fi flick Leviticus. I'm Eva Fragiscados.
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34: The Canadian dollar today has been close to a 14-month low with a few things going on here. Questions about Kuzma trade talks and weakness in our economy, but most notably, strength in the U.S. dollar. Doug Porter is chief economist at the Bank of Montreal.
0: For instance, even though the ECB raised interest rates last week, we've still seen the euro drop against the U.S. dollar.
34: Our loonie is down by about a fifth of a cent, 70.55 cents U.S. Now, as well, today we learned that retail sales rose 0.5% in April, and we are likely to see a gain in May as well. Sales at gas stations up by about 5% in April, driving the overall numbers. Just a few minutes left in the trading day and the trading week, for that matter. The TSX is on track to finish lower for a third straight day. It's down 89 points, 34,880. Gold futures trading electronically today, down $73 to 4,172. Oil higher, also trading electronically on questions about the U.S.-Iran deal. Right now, oil up by 94 cents to 77.54. And then financial stocks as a group moving higher on Bay Street today after Canada's financial regulator lowered capital requirements for the largest banks for the first time in 3 years. The idea here is to boost lending. Right now, shares in National Bank up by 0.8%. Bank of Montreal higher by about 1%. At the Business Center, I'm Chris McCusker.
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11: Good afternoon. It is Friday, June the 19th. I'm Blake Priddle right now in downtown Halifax. It is sunny and 24 degrees. Here's what's making news this hour.
12: A local activist says it's going to cost a lot of money to demolish the old Memorial Library.
13: It works out to be about the same as if you were to have to renovate it.
12: The comments come as council decides to open a 6-month window for proposals on what to do with the building.
11: Police in Halifax are investigating a stabbing that happened early this morning. A Lower Sackville man is facing a long list of charges in connection to a case of intimate partner violence. And coming up later,
2: The Houston government is wary of potential drought conditions this summer, even as it hands out millions to farmers still dealing with last year's disastrous crops. I speak with Nova Scotia's agriculture minister about what the province is doing to get prepared.
3: The Americans are leading Australia at the World Cup as Canadian Ishmael Kone undergoes surgery. The Jays are down big at Wrigley Field, and the Leafs have a new defenseman. Sports at 15.
11: 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Time for Rogers 5G home internet traffic and weather together on the ones. Good afternoon, Jamie.
8: Good afternoon. Looks like that collision that we had on Highway 101 is now clear. Seeing slowdowns right now on the circ approaching the McKay Bridge. Delays right now inbound on the Forest Hill Parkway heading towards Main Street. We do have some slowdowns right now on the 118 from Wright Avenue heading towards the circ. Slowdowns right now on Hammonds Plains Road near Highway 102, Larry UTech Boulevard in building towards Lucasville Road. 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With the latest forecast, here's meteorologist Alistair Alders.
14: Well, the weather has been improving this afternoon. It's turned out to be a nice day. For tonight, we'll have a few clouds with a low of 12 degrees, a southwest wind of 15 to 30. And then on Saturday, partly sunny to mainly cloudy with a few showers in the afternoon. Wouldn't rule out an isolated rumble of thunder. A southwest westerly wind of 20 to 40 with a high of 20 degrees. Sunday is Father's Day and the first day of summer. We'll have a mix of sun and cloud. Chance of showers in the afternoon with a high of 19 degrees. Tonight's overnight low, 12 degrees.
11: Right now in downtown Halifax and at the airport, it is 24 degrees. We'll have another check of traffic and weather together in less than 10 minutes. 95.7 News Time, 5:03. A local activist in support of saving the old Halifax Memorial Library says it would be expensive to tear it down. The comments follow council's decision to allow proposals on what to do with the building. Here's 95.7's Shelley Summers.
15: Earlier this week, Halifax City Council slammed the brakes on a plan to convert the site of the Memorial Library into a park. Historian William Breckenridge is a supporter of saving the library. He tells Nova Scotia Today City Council has given residents a chance to breathe by opening a six-month window for anyone to come forward with a plan.
16: City councilors and the mayor have to stop saying, oh, it's going to cost a lot to fix. Well, it's also going to cost a lot to demolish. If you look at the cost for a 5,000 square foot building in 2023, it costs $2.5 million to demolish. The library is 34,000 plus square feet. That's a lot of money. In fact, it works out to be about the same as if you were to have to renovate it, according to their numbers, which they have no proof on those numbers. They have no engineering investigations really done either.
15: Breckenridge says legislation concerning what can and can't be done with the old Memorial Library can be altered. I'm Shelley Summers.
11: Halifax police are investigating a stabbing that happened this morning. According to the HRP, officers responded to a report of an injured man on Cunard Street just before 5 a.m., and a 30-year-old man was found with stab wounds. Officers provided first aid to the man before he was taken to the hospital with what are believed to be serious but non-life-threatening injuries. The investigation is in the early stages, and anyone with information is asked to contact the HRP or Crime Stoppers. A Lower Sackville man is facing a long list of charges in connection to a case of intimate partner violence. On May the 20th, officers responded to a report that a woman had been assaulted by a man known to her. Then the following day, the same man reported he had been assaulted by the woman. According to the RCMP, officers determined this was a case of intimate partner violence, with the man being the dominant aggressor. Mounties say they arrested the man on Wednesday, adding a search warrant was executed at his home on Bruce Drive, where officers seized a loaded handgun, drugs, and cash. Police say 34-year-old Dari Salman Shalon faces multiple charges, including assault by choking, possession for the purpose of trafficking, and unauthorized possession of a firearm, among others. Nova Scotia's agriculture minister says the province's partnership with Ottawa to provide funding to farmers hit hard by last year's drought could lead to more relief. Here's 95.7's Steve Gow.
2: Greg Morrow says yesterday's funding announcement will help dairy, beef, sheep, and wild blueberry farmers cover the costs of rebuilding businesses harmed by 2025's drought. Part of the Joint Disaster Relief Agri Recovery Framework, the province is chipping in $10 million, while Ottawa contributes $15 million. The agriculture minister tells me this package is the largest one delivered since he took office in 2021.
17: We are continuing to work with our federal partners on developing the guidelines for the application, and I don't have a firm date, but I will say it's imminent. We want to get this funding in the hands of industry as soon as possible.
2: Morrow says the province will continue to watch for drought this upcoming summer, adding the government already launched the Sustainable Communities Challenge Fund, which will finance projects that address drought and water shortages. I'm Steve Gow.
11: Some unsettled weather in the forecast this weekend as we get set for the first day of summer. Our meteorologist Alistair Alders gives us a preview.
14: Well, the weekend won't be a washout, but do have the rain gear handy. We start with some sunshine Saturday, but clouds build in, and we'll have a few showers in the afternoon as winds become westerly, gusting 20 to 40. Father's Day and the first day of summer on Sunday will also feature a mix of sun and cloud, but there will be a chance of showers in the afternoon. So it looks like the afternoons to early evenings will be the most unsettled periods this weekend.
11: Alders says Monday looks like it will be a mix of sun and cloud, while Tuesday may have some cool temperatures and periods of rain. Canada will impose a 10% tariff on canned vegetables in an effort to help domestic producers. 95.7's business analyst Chris McCusker has more.
18: The tariff goes into effect today and it will stay in place for a maximum of 200 days. Now, it doesn't apply to the U.S., along with countries like Mexico, Israel, and Chile, along with developing countries due to trade obligations. In a statement, the finance ministry says the measure is provisional while it waits for the Canadian International Trade Tribunal to complete an inquiry studying whether increased imports of canned vegetables were harming domestic processors. That work is expected to be completed by September 9th. The tariff would be stopped if it shows Canadian vegetable producers were not adversely impacted by canned imports. I'm Chris McCusker.
11: The Carney government has quietly changed some of the rules and regulations regarding pesticide use for farmers. Mike Eppel joins us from the Business Center.
19: On its way out the door to the summer recess, one of the last orders of business for the Carney government was the passage of Bill C-30, which gives the federal cabinet the power to greenlight the use of banned pesticides based on economic or food security reasons to protect, quote, successful harvests and strengthen food sovereignty. The measures were first introduced in the spring economic update, passed by both the House of Commons and the Senate on Thursday, while not defining or clarifying what those security interests would actually be. Environmental and health organizations, along with scientists from 13 universities denouncing the legislation, according to the CBC, saying it marks the largest overhaul of the country's pesticide rules in a generation. The Bloc Québécois, NDP, and Green Party all condemning the changes. Government House Leader Steve McKinnon referring all questions about the changes to Health Minister Marjorie Michel, who subsequently declined a CBC interview request. At the Business Center, I'm Mike Apple.
11: Talks between the U.S. and Iran were called off after intense fighting between Israel and Hezbollah in southern Lebanon. The cancellation of talks raised questions about an initial agreement to end the war in Iran. Officials said Israel and the militant group later agreed to a ceasefire. The truce was mediated by Qatar, the U.S., and Iran. Iranian officials did not travel as planned to Switzerland, insisting that the fighting in Lebanon must stop before the talks can take place. U.S. Vice President J.D. Vance also postponed his trip. Coming up in 60 seconds, traffic and weather together on the ones. 95.7 News Time, 5:10.
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11: 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Time for Rogers 5G home internet traffic and weather together on the ones. 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
8: Good afternoon. We do have delays right now on the McKay Bridge heading into Halifax. Slowdowns right now on Bears Road into Kanawha. Bit of volume right now inbound on the Forest Hill Parkway heading towards Main Street. Slowdowns right now on Hammonds Plains Road near Highway 102, Larry UTech Boulevard, and heading towards Lucasville Road. Granville Street closed from Sackville to Prince for construction. With the latest forecast, here's meteorologist Alistair Alders.
14: After a fair afternoon, we'll have a few clouds tonight. 12 degrees the overnight low with a southwest wind of 15 to 30. And then Saturday, partly sunny to mainly cloudy. A few showers in the afternoon with a southwest westerly wind of 20 to 40 in the high 20 degrees. So have the rain gear handy tomorrow afternoon. You might need it again Sunday for Father's Day. Plus the first day of summer, a mix of sun and cloud, but a chance of showers in the afternoon, 19. Monday, a mix of sun and cloud, 18. Tonight's overnight low, 12 degrees.
11: 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The federal luxury tax on cars, planes, and boats yielded more than $900 million before it was rolled back because of concerns about the effect on manufacturers.
4: An access to information request shows that the tax has been pouring nearly $390 million a year into federal coffers, well over double the Parliamentary Budget Office's forecast. Economist David McDonald says the windfall amounts to a surprise blockbuster hit and shows that authorities underestimated how much wealthy individuals are willing to spend on big-ticket items. Critics say the tax hurts key industries by discouraging purchases. The 2022 tax measure imposed a 10% tax on cars and planes priced over $100,000. And yachts over $250,000. Hannah Stoles, The Canadian Press.
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11: It is nice and sunny and 24 degrees in downtown Halifax. Good afternoon. I'm Blake Priddle. Here are the stories making news this hour. A local activist in support of saving the old Halifax Memorial Library says it would be expensive to tear it down. The comments follow council's decision to allow proposals on what to do with the building. And Halifax police are investigating a stabbing that happened this morning in the Cunard Street area. Coming up after sports, Washington's reflecting pool is dealing with some algae-related issues. 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
3: Well, we start with match day 9 at the FIFA World Cup, and right now in Seattle, it's Group D. The Americans are taking on Australia, and the Americans up 2-0 as the second half continues. At 7 o'clock, it's Scotland versus Morocco. Brazil will take on Haiti at 9:30, and at midnight, it's Turkey against Paraguay. While Canadian midfielder Ismaël Koné had successful surgery to repair the broken leg suffered against Qatar last night, Canada plays Switzerland on Wednesday, needing only a draw to win Group B. Happening now at Wrigley Field, it's the series opener between the Jays and the Cubs, and the Jays are now trailing at 7-2 in the top of the sixth inning as George Springer has hit a solo home run. The Cubs scored all 7 runs in the first off Kevin Gausman, including a Carson Kelly grand slam. You can see the game on Sportsnet. In the NHL, the Maple Leafs have acquired defenseman Darren Radish in a sign-and-trade with the Tampa Bay Lightning for a 5th-round pick. The Toronto native then signing an 8-year deal with the Leafs worth $8.5 million per season. Radish coming off a career season scoring 22 goals. While 3-time Stanley Cup champion Jonathan Taves has announced his retirement after 16 years in the NHL. The Toronto Tempo announcing that both Keke Rice and Brittany Sykes are out long-term with injuries. The Tempo play the Sun in Connecticut at 8. And to Shinnecock, it's round 2 at the U.S. Open. Wyndham Clark at minus 7, still maintaining a 4-shot lead. From the Sports Center, I'm Alex Ixero.
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28: There are new problems with the reflecting pool in Washington after a nearly 15-month renovation touted by President Trump. Here's ABC News Chief Washington Correspondent Jonathan Carl.
29: Workers with waders and pool cleaning equipment are working overtime at Washington's iconic reflecting pool, battling the algae that has turned one of the president's prized projects from American flag blue to green.
30: If you take a look, not only has the green of the algae come back, but look at that American flag blue in the paint. It's actually starting to peel. It's coming up.
29: That was not what the president had in mind for this project, which was completed just last week.
28: Cuba's Communist Party is backing an emergency economic plan that would introduce some of the biggest market-oriented changes in decades. Here's ABC's Dave Packer.
31: Cuba is considering major economic changes as its government tries to respond to a worsening crisis brought on by deep economic troubles and a U.S. blockade. The Communist Party approving a plan that would expand private enterprise and attract foreign investment. It would allow for privately owned banks and real estate development. President Miguel Díaz-Canel says that the changes are based partly on the experiences of China and Vietnam, where communist governments opened parts of their economies while keeping one-party rule. The plan still needs to clear Cuba's National Assembly. Dave Packer, ABC News.
28: Ottawa is putting another $5.4 billion into the national $10-a-day childcare program. Jobs and Families Minister Patty Hajdu says she has heard the province's calls for more federal help. Many are struggling to reduce fees, add spaces, and recruit and retain enough early childhood educators in the face of rising costs and demand. Advocates had warned the program's progress was at risk, and Hajdu frames this funding boost as stabilizing the program. Coming up in 60 seconds, we'll have traffic and weather together on the ones. 95.7 News Time, 520.
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8: Good afternoon. We do have a collision right now in Goddington Gen right now in Halifax. Slowdowns on the Cirque heading towards the McKay Bridge. Bit of buildup right now on the 118 from Wright Avenue to the Cirque. Slowdowns right now on Hammonds Plains Road near Highway 102, Larry Utech Boulevard, and building towards Lucasville Road. This Sunday, the McDonald Bridge will be closed to vehicle traffic starting at 9 p.m. until 5 a.m. on Monday morning for overnight work on the bridge's lane control system. With the latest forecast, here's meteorologist Alistair Alders.
14: A few clouds and 12 degrees overnight tonight with a southwest wind of 15 to 30. And while there is some sun in the weekend forecast, it will be a bit unsettled. We start with a bit of sunshine on Saturday, but it becomes mainly cloudy with a few showers in the afternoon. The high 20 degrees with a southwest westerly wind of 20 to 40. And Sunday for Father's Day and the first day of summer, it's a mix of sun and cloud, chance of showers in the afternoon, 19. Monday, we'll have a mix of sun and cloud, 18. And Tuesday, rain returns with a high of 16. Tonight's overnight low, 12 degrees.
28: Right now in downtown Halifax, it is 24 degrees and it's 24 over at the airport. 95.7 News Radio has traffic and weather together every 10 minutes on the ones in the morning and in the afternoon during the news wheels. Recapping our lead story, a local activist in support of saving the old Halifax Memorial Library says it would be expensive to tear it down. The comments follow council's decision to allow proposals on what to do with the building. We'll have the latest on this and other top stories coming up at the bottom of the hour with Chris Halef. 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
28: The Rolling Stones are releasing their 25th album called Foreign Tongues on July the 10th. Guitarist Ronnie Wood says after surviving decades of rock star excess, he has a renewed outlook, and so do his bandmates Mick Jagger and Keith Richards.
10: It's taken a lot of years and a lot of hard work, but they're very close. And there have been a few historic moments over the years where they've nearly separated for good. And I've said, that can't happen. You've got to stay, you know, together.
28: Well, there isn't a tour slated for 2026. Wood says the band is eyeing the road, adding, "We just love to play." Singer Boy George is among a growing number of artists who say they're embracing artificial intelligence to re-record their music to own their rights to their old songs. ABC's Stephanie Ramos reports.
15: Do you really want to hurt me?
16: The star now back in the limelight, re-releasing old hit songs like Karma Chameleon with a modern twist, an assist from AI.
15: You come and go.
16: How do you feel about this new version of Karma Chameleon, this AI version?
17: I love it. It has all the experience of everything that I've lived through.
16: 65-year-old George O'Dowd taking back financial control of his catalog.
28: Major League Baseball's latest labor proposal includes barring teams from signing pre-college players.
18: Baseball owners propose banning high school players from signing with major league teams, raising the age for international amateurs, and slashing the money spent on signing bonuses in negotiations for a new collective bargaining agreement Thursday. The amateur draft started in 1965. High schoolers have been eligible along with college players who are in or just finished their junior years. MLB cited increased revenue in college baseball as reasoning. The league says 75% of high schoolers signed from 2012 through 2019 did not reach the majors. I'm Geffen Coolball.
28: Coming up in 60 seconds, the latest in business with the Dynamic Market Minute. 95.7 News Time, 525.
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3: With every power outage, closure, delay, and road conditions, meteorologist Alistair Alders, along with the 95.7 News Radio team, will follow the storm as it happens.
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5: The Canadian dollar hit a fresh low for the year today, down 18 one-hundredths right now, 70.56 cents U.S. That is close to a 14-month low. And strength in the U.S. dollar lately is a big part of the story, but Kuzma talks are a factor too. Doug Porter is chief economist at the Bank of Montreal.
9: You know, we're not getting a whole lot of good news on that front, but we're getting mixed signals. So I wouldn't want to prejudge it. But I do think the uncertainty around our trade relationship with the U.S., which, of course, is much more important to the Canadian economy than most other economies, is one of the factors behind the ongoing weakness in the Canadian dollar.
5: As well, today, Stats Can released retail sales data showing a spike of 0.5% in April, and we are very likely to see an increase in May, too. The TSX lower for a third day. It was down 112 points, 34,857. It finished lower by 0.2% this week. Gold futures, which traded electronically, down $73 today, 4,172. And then oil, also trading electronically, moving higher by 94 cents to 77.54. On concerns about U.S.-Iran peace talks, while Israel and Hezbollah did agree to a new ceasefire. And shares in Groupe Dynamite clawing back some of the losses that stock saw this week. Today, the shares were higher by about 2%. But still down by about 25% this week after earnings earlier this week prompted the biggest ever sell-off in this stock. At the Business Center, I'm Chris McCusker.
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0: Hey, it's Tom, and I'm gone, so just leave a message. All right, Tom here calling myself first. Your host name is Brian, the guy who said, go crash upstairs. Thank him. Next, you parked around the corner, so don't freak out when you get up. And finally, her name's Jen. Wrote her number on your arm, so call her. Ciao.
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12: Good evening. It's Friday, June 19th. I'm Chris Halef. Right now in downtown Halifax, sunny and 23 degrees. Here's what's making news this hour.
13: A local supporter of the old Halifax Memorial Library says legislation on what the building can be used for shouldn't hold back any community proposals.
14: Those deeds can be altered.
13: Comments follow the city's decision to hear proposals on what to do with the abandoned building.
12: Halifax police investigating a stabbing that happened earlier this morning. Some unsettled weather in the forecast this weekend and coming up later.
15: I catch up with Nova Scotia's agriculture minister who says the province has recently announced funding for farms dealing with last year's drought could potentially lead to more relief if we're hit hard by another dry summer.
16: The Americans are leading Australia 2-0 at the FIFA World Cup as Canada's Ishmael Kone undergoes successful surgery, and the Jays are down big at Wrigley Field. Sports at 45.
5: A losing day on Bay. It was down by more than 100 points, and it finished lower this week. Another hit to our loonie, and Wall Street was closed. Business at 56.
12: 95.7, time 4:31, time for Rogers 5G home internet traffic and weather together on the ones. And now with Halifax's most frequent traffic reports, here's Jamie Montgomery.
17: Good afternoon. We do have some delays right now on the circ approaching the McKay Bridge, and a bit of slowdowns right now on Bears Road into Connaught. Slowdowns also proceeding on the Armdale roundabout from Chibocto as well as Quinpool Road. We do have delays right now on Hammonds Plains Road near Highway 102 and building towards Lucasville Road. This Sunday, the McDonald Bridge will be closed to vehicle traffic starting at 9 p.m. until 5:30 on Monday morning for work on the bridge's lane control systems. With the latest forecast, here's meteorologist Alistair Alders.
20: It's a nice afternoon out there. We've seen clearing after a bit of a dull start to the day. For tonight, a few clouds, a southwest wind of 15 to 30 and 12 degrees, the overnight low. And then Saturday, partly sunny to mainly cloudy with a few showers in the afternoon. Wouldn't rule out an isolated rumble of thunder. Southwest westerly winds of 20 to 40 with a high of 20 degrees. Sunday, Father's Day, plus the first day of summer. We'll have a mix of sun and cloud, chance of showers in the afternoon with a high of 19 degrees. Tonight's overnight low, 12 degrees.
12: And right now in downtown Halifax, it is 23 degrees, 24 at the airport. We'll have another check of traffic and weather together in less than 10 minutes. 95.7 time, 5:34. A local supporter of the old Halifax Memorial Library says legislation restricting what the building can be used for shouldn't hold back any community proposals. The comments come following the city's decision to hear proposals on what to do with the abandoned building. 95.7's Shelley Summers with more.
13: Halifax Regional Council decided earlier this week to pause a plan to convert the site of the old Memorial Library into a park. Historian William Breckenbridge is a supporter of saving the library and tells Nova Scotia Today council's information about what can and can't be done with the building is incorrect.
27: They're misdirecting us as the public. They didn't go into that now, did they? Those deeds can be altered, and under those specifics, define me a library. Define me how much space that is. Just because you say it can be used as a library, well, how much of the building has to be used as a library? That's not stated in the deed at all. So you could still have, let's say, a military library in one corner of it, and you're still using it as a library. You're using the rest as offices.
13: Breckenridge says City Council has given residents a chance to breathe by opening that six-month window for someone to come forward with a plan on how to move forward with the long-abandoned building. I'm Shelley Summers.
12: Regional police are investigating a stabbing that took place earlier this morning in Halifax at roughly 4:50 a.m. Police responded to the 5600 block of Kennard Street to a report of an injured man laying on the street. Police say they found the 30-year-old man suffering from stab wounds, and officers provided first aid at the scene before the man was transported to hospital by EHS with what are believed to be serious but not life-threatening injuries. The investigation is in its early stages, and police are asking anyone with information or video from the area to contact HRP. Or Crime Stoppers. The Nova Scotia government is wary of a potential drought coming this summer, even as it hands out millions to farmers still dealing with last year's disastrous crops. 95.7 Steve Gow with more.
15: The province says 2025's drought was one of the worst in generations and created financial struggles for many farms around Nova Scotia. As a result, it's teaming up with Ottawa to provide $25 million in funding to help dairy, beef, sheep, and wild blueberry farmers cover the cost from last year's dry spell. Agriculture Minister Greg Morrow says the province knows conditions could be similar this year.

0: since he took office in 2021. I'm Steve Gow.
1: A cooler start to the summer than normal, that according to our meteorologist Alistair Alders, who says we've got some unsettled weather in the forecast this weekend.
2: Well, it will be the afternoon to early evenings, both Saturday and Sunday, where you'll need to watch out for the potential for some unsettled weather. It's a fair start Saturday, but a few showers expected in the afternoon. Sunday, we do have that chance of showers also in the afternoon. Of course, it's Father's Day and the first day of summer. Temperatures will be close to 20 degrees, so right around seasonable for this time of year.
1: Alder says Monday looks like it will be a mix of sun and cloud with a high of 18 degrees. He says Tuesday may have some periods of rain and cooler temperatures. Canada will impose a 10% tariff on canned vegetables in an effort to help domestic producers. 95.7's Chris McCusker explains.
3: The tariff goes into effect today and it will stay in place for a maximum of 200 days. Now, it doesn't apply to the U.S., along with countries like Mexico, Israel, and Chile, along with developing countries due to trade obligations. In a statement, the finance ministry says the measure is provisional while it waits for the Canadian International Trade Tribunal to complete an inquiry studying whether increased imports of canned vegetables were harming domestic processors. That work is expected to be completed by September 9th. The tariff would be stopped if it shows Canadian vegetable producers were not adversely impacted by canned imports. I'm Chris McCusker.
1: The Carney government has quietly changed some of the rules and regulations regarding pesticide use for farmers. Mike Eppel reports.
4: On its way out the door to the summer recess, one of the last orders of business for the Carney government was the passage of Bill C-30, which gives the federal cabinet the power to greenlight the use of banned pesticides based on economic or food security reasons to protect, quote, successful harvests and strengthen food sovereignty. The measures were first introduced in the spring economic update passed by both the House of Commons and the Senate on Thursday, while not defining or clarifying what those security interests would actually be. Environmental and health organizations, along with scientists from 13 universities, denouncing the legislation, according to the CBC, saying it marks the largest overhaul of the country's pesticide rules in a generation. The Bloc Québécois, NDP, and Green Party all condemning the changes. Government House Leader Steve McKinnon referring all questions about the changes to Health Minister Marjorie Michel, who subsequently declined a CBC interview request. At the Business Center, I'm Mike Eppel.
1: And the federal luxury tax on cars, planes, and boats yielded more than $900 million before it was rolled back because of concerns about the effect on manufacturers.
5: An access to information request shows that the tax has been pouring nearly $390 million a year into federal coffers, well over double the Parliamentary Budget Office's forecast. Economist David McDonald says the windfall amounts to a surprise blockbuster hit and shows that authorities underestimated how much wealthy individuals are willing to spend on big-ticket items. Critics say the tax hurts key industries by discouraging purchases. The 2022 tax measure imposed a 10% tax on cars and planes priced over $100,000 and yachts over $250,000. Hannah Stolz, The Canadian Press.
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0: 95.7 time, 5:41 time for Rogers 5G home internet traffic and weather together on the ones. And now with Halifax's most frequent traffic reports, here's Jamie Montgomery.
1: Good afternoon. It's seeing slight slowdowns right now on the circuit at Pleasant Street, as well as slowdowns right now on the McKay Bridge heading into Halifax. Delays right now on Bears Road into Connaught. Bit of delay right now on Hammonds Plains Road near Highway 102, as well as heading towards Lucasville Road. This Sunday, the McDonald Bridge will be closed to vehicle traffic starting at 9 p.m. for some overnight work on the bridge's lane control system. With the latest forecast, here's meteorologist Alistair Alders.
2: A few clouds on the way for tonight with a southwest wind of 15 to 30, 12 degrees the overnight low, and then Saturday partly sunny to mainly cloudy with a few showers in the afternoon, so have the rain gear handy. A southwest westerly wind of 20 to 40 with a high of 12 degrees. Sunday, of course, is Father's Day and the first day of summer. We'll have a mix of sun and cloud, chance of showers in the afternoon 19. So while some sun in the weekend forecast, also a bit unsettled. Monday, sun and cloud in 18. Tonight's overnight low, 12 degrees.
0: 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The Canadian Museum for Human Rights has an exhibit about displaced Palestinians will go ahead as planned despite criticism of a potentially one-sided story.
3: The exhibit opens June 27th and focuses on people affected by the Nabka, Arabic for catastrophe, when 750,000 Palestinians were forcibly displaced in 1948 during fighting over control of what is now Israel. Jewish groups have raised concerns about the exhibit, saying it could fuel anti-Semitism by not providing more historical context. They've also criticized the museum for a lack of consultation and transparency during the exhibit's development. The museum's Aisha Khan says it's important to tell the stories of displaced Palestinian Canadians and that the exhibit is being handled responsibly. She says the exhibit isn't trying to tell the whole history of the time and that the museum has committed to telling stories of displaced Jewish people in the future. John Kennedy, The Canadian Press.
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0: It's sunny and 23 degrees in downtown Halifax. Good evening, I'm Chris Halef. Here's what's making news this hour. A local supporter of the old Halifax Memorial Library says the legislation restricting what the building can be used for shouldn't hold back any community proposals. As well, regional police are investigating a stabbing that took place earlier today. 95.7 time, 5:45. 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
17: Well, we start with match day 9 of the FIFA World Cup, and right now in Seattle, it's Group D. The Americans are taking on Australia, and the Americans up 2-0 as the second half continues. At 7 o'clock, it's Scotland versus Morocco. Brazil will take on Haiti at 9:30, and at midnight, it's Turkey against Paraguay. While Canadian midfielder Ishmael Kone had successful surgery to repair the broken leg suffered against Qatar last night, Canada plays Switzerland on Wednesday, needing only a draw to win Group B. Happening now at Wrigley Field, it's the series opener between the Jays and the Cubs, and the Jays are now trailing at 7-2 in the top of the sixth inning as George Springer has hit a solo home run. The Cubs scored all seven runs in the first off Kevin Gausman, including a Carson Kelly grand slam. You can see the game on Sportsnet. In the NHL, the Maple Leafs have acquired defenseman Darren Radish in a sign-and-trade with the Tampa Bay Lightning for a fifth-round pick. The Toronto native then signing an eight-year deal with the Leafs worth $8.5 million per season. Radish coming off a career season scoring 22 goals. Devils. While three-time Stanley Cup champion Jonathan Toews has announced his retirement after 16 years in the NHL. The Toronto Tempo announcing that both Keke Rice and Brittany Sykes are out long-term with injuries. The Tempo play the Sun in Connecticut at 8. And to Shinnecock, it's round 2 at the U.S. Open. Wyndham Clark at minus 7, still maintaining a 4-shot lead. From the Sports Center, I'm Alex Ixero.
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0: Billionaire businessman Frank Stronach has been found guilty of sexual assault and indecent assault.
19: The trial for the 93-year-old Stronach began in February, where he pleaded not guilty to 12 sexual assault charges involving seven complainants. After prosecutors dropped or agreed to acquittals on five charges and the judge dismissed another due to unreliable evidence, Stronach was left facing five charges related to three women. In a recent hearing, Superior Court Justice Anne Malloy found him guilty of two charges, sexually assaulting a former employee of his restaurant complex Rooney's and indecently assaulting a regular patron of the venue in the 1970s. Stronach now faces a sentencing hearing scheduled for September, as well as a separate trial on similar charges in May 2027. Don Mitchell, The Canadian Press.
0: Charles de Ledesma reports firefighters responded after Russian attacks in Ukraine.
20: Overnight, Russia carried out strikes with guided aerial bombs on Kharkiv and nearby districts. According to Ukraine's State Emergency Service, 10 people, including 4 children, were injured. One of the strikes damaged a warehouse, igniting a large-scale fire that firefighters were still battling into Friday. The attack also damaged up to 40 private residential buildings and vehicles. While in the central Dnipropetrovsk region, Russian artillery and drone attacks hit 3 districts. An 8-year-old girl was killed in Pavlovrad, and a 49-year-old woman was hospitalized with injuries. Then in the southern city of Kherson, a Russian drone struck a passenger minibus, wounding 5. On Thursday, Ukraine had hit a Moscow oil refinery in a major drone attack. As Kyiv presses its strikes on Russia's energy infrastructure, fuel supplies there appear to be under strain. I'm Charles de Ledesma.
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0: 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Time for Rogers 5G home internet traffic and weather together on the ones. And now with Halifax's most frequent traffic reports, here's Jamie Montgomery.
1: Good afternoon. The McDonald Bridge will be closed to vehicle traffic starting at 9 p.m. on Sunday until 5:30 on Monday morning for overnight work on the bridge's lane control system. The first of five overnight closures from 9 p.m. to 5:30. We also have the Alderney and Woodside ferry service being paused for races from 2:30 p.m. to 6:30 each day this weekend for the Sail GP Halifax Waterfront this weekend. Races start today through Sunday. With the latest forecast, here's meteorologist Alistair Alders.
2: A few clouds on the way for tonight, 12 degrees the low with a southwest wind of 15 to 30. And then Saturday, we start with some sunshine, but it becomes mainly cloudy. A few showers in the afternoon with a high of 20, southwest to westerly winds of 20 to 40. Sunday for Father's Day and the first day of summer, we'll have a mix of sun and cloud, chance of showers in the afternoon, 19. So while some unsettled weather in the weekend forecast, it won't be a complete washout. Just have the rain gear handy. Monday, a mix of sun and cloud, 18. And for Tuesday, periods of rain, 16. Tonight's overnight low is 12 degrees.
0: And right now in downtown Halifax, it is 23 degrees, 24 at the airport, 95.7 time, 5:53.
3: Stock markets are in turmoil following yesterday's announcement from Butterflies and Emery Board that the proposed toenail is down by the seashore. Witches and minivans continue to frolic under intense chocolate pudding.
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11: Toy Story, the Academy Award-winning franchise featuring the voices of Tom Hanks, Tim Allen, and Joan Cusack, is back in theaters today with its fifth installment.
13: Is it as bad out there for toys as they say it is?
28: We're finding more abandoned toys each day.
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13: Tex invaded our house, too.
11: Toy Story 5 also features a new song by Taylor Swift. Deadline reports the movie is tracking to open with an estimated $150 million in North America, while Box Office Pro says it could open higher at $175 million.
30: This world cares only about blood, and blood is all that we're given in return.
11: Also out today, The Death of Robin Hood, starring Hugh Jackman as an aged, battle-worn Robin Hood, and horror sci-fi flick Leviticus. I'm Eva Fragiscados.
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33: The TSX lower for a third straight day. It was down by 112 points today, 34,857, lower by 0.2% this week. Shares in MDA space going against the trend today. That stock jumped by 6.2%. The Canadian-based space tech company is buying 100% of the membership interests of Blue Canyon Technologies for $620 million, the deal expected to close by next year. Now, commodities trading electronically because the U.S. was closed today for the Juneteenth holiday. Oil up by 94 cents, 77.54. Israel and Hezbollah have agreed to a new ceasefire, and that should help to move things along in the U.S.-Iran peace deal. Talks on that planned for today were delayed. Gold futures also trading electronically, down $73 to $4,172. And the Canadian dollar got close to a 14-month low, primarily on the strength of the U.S. dollar. Doug Porter is chief economist at the Bank of Montreal.
4: When you look at the U.S. dollar in a longer time frame, it was actually at multi-decade highs back in early 2025, and it's down since that point. So it's not as if, you know, financial markets are ignoring the issues in the U.S., but I think the U.S. dollar is just seen as the cleanest shirt in the laundry basket.
33: The Canadian dollar right now is down by a fifth of a cent, 70.55 cents U.S. At the Business Center, I'm Chris McCusker.
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37: Well, hold on, folks. The strike within Nova Scotia's long-term care sector appears not to be over. We found out yesterday that workers from Admiral and White Hills long-term care centers and Bayside Home have been unable to come to an agreement with their employers and are back on the picket line. While we all thought that strike was over, right? We all breathed a sigh of relief when word filtered out that an agreement was hammered out to end the eight-week job action by members represented by QP. Do you remember the contract that was brought to the lead table? Workers at St. Vincent's who approved the deal, and then it went out to each bargaining unit for ratification. Well, it seems that these three groups couldn't reach an agreement with their employers and are back on that picket line. We all thought it was over. And do you remember the release from the union where officials say that the owners of these three homes Gem Health Care Group Limited, Bayside Home Corporation, and have refused to settle articles related to the standby pay, according to a release from the union. This would bring an end to unpaid work in the home and mandated time off in the schedules, which would ensure a certain number of hours off between scheduled shifts. So there are several residents in these homes, along with family and friends, that continue to be impacted by a labor disruption, a group that endured the first round and were no doubt hopeful, like the rest of us, things were going to get back to normal. Well, let's hope that these two sides can get in front of one another and come to an agreement quickly and put this strike behind everyone. Have a great weekend, everyone. Happy Father's Day to all the dads out there, and happy midsummer to those who celebrate. I'm Dan Allstrand, and that's just my opinion.

0: We're up and running on the fabulous Friday edition of Nova Scotia Today. I'm Dan Ullstrand. Very glad you're able to spend some time with us as we get you set up for another weekend, the last weekend of spring, first weekend of summer. That's coming in on Sunday. And the forecast is, well, at least today, very summer-like. Looking at a mix of sun and cloud to begin. That's what we're getting now. And then some shower activity in the afternoon, 24 degrees. Alistair Alder's guaranteed high today. Afternoon showers in the forecast tomorrow. I know many of you are looking forward to heading down to the harbor to watch the boat races tomorrow and Sunday. And I expect that weather isn't really going to hamper things much. It was absolutely awful the last time we did this 2 years ago. It's not going to be to that extent. At least I don't think it's going to be to that extent. Temperatures in the 20s, 19 on Sunday. Again, afternoon showers forecast there is where as well. Alistair will be in the studio later today to give us his thoughts on the forecast. And we're going to take a look at the first named storm of the Atlantic hurricane season. That one hit Mexico. It hit Texas yesterday or the day before, and is continuing to work its way across that section of the United States. And there is some indication that once it crosses off the coast of Carolina, that it could start to regain strength. We'll talk to Alistair about that and what it means for us. I don't think it means a lot, but he is certainly the expert, and we'll have that conversation with him. I'm sure you were as taken aback as I was yesterday to find out that that strike within the long-term care sector here in Nova Scotia has not come to an end. Three homes unable to reach a deal with their companies to get those contracts done. If you remember the logistics of the whole thing, right, we went to the lead table. The lead table approved it. Then it went to the individual bargaining units for ratification of that deal. As I understand it, so these three homes were unable to come to an agreement on some of the language in that contract. So there's job action at these three sites. As I mentioned in my editorial earlier this morning, let's hope that this is a quick resolution to this. Those folks that have been living in those homes, and in fact, those folks that are on the picket line, have been through an awful lot over the last 8 weeks, and now they're back at it again. So we'll keep a close eye on that for you, and hopefully we'll have a quick resolution to that dispute and get this thing behind us as we head into summer. Well, the big story that everybody's talking about today is the World Cup and that game yesterday in Vancouver, where I will suggest that the Canadian men's soccer team announced its arrival. I was chatting with some friends. I was out last night at an event and was chatting with some friends about who have been watching soccer or football as long as I have. And we can remember all the way back to 1986 when Canada was into the World Cup for the first time, and they looked lost. They looked like they didn't even belong there. They qualified, but they didn't look like they belonged. And then we saw them at the last World Cup 4 years ago, and they had their first point and their first goal, but just couldn't eclipse the enormity of the World Cup. Well, they certainly put that to rest yesterday. 6-0 win over Qatar, and it was a dominating win from stem to stern, albeit that the opposition had a couple of red cards, and those are detrimental in soccer. If you're not familiar, if you're issued a red card, you're taken off the pitch, and you're not replaced. So it's like getting a match penalty in hockey, but not having another body able to participate, so being shorthanded for the entire game. So they had two of those yesterday in various incarnations, and we had some Nova Scotia content. Jacob Schakelberg, as we call him, the Maritime Messi, with a goal last night. And, of course, Jonathan David announcing his arrival, scoring three. There's been a lot of speculation about him. And the list went right down through much of the team. Of course, those that are watching the Canadian team closely are no doubt have their thoughts. Our midfielder, Ismail Kone, who took a rather tough hit and broke a leg. It was disgusting to see. I was watching some of the coverage of it this morning, and the commentator who was at the game said they could actually hear it when it happened. It's not for those with a squeamish stomach. Anyway, he's gone to the hospital, as I understand it. He's going to have that leg stabilized last night, but obviously will not be part of the team moving forward, and was a key part of Team Canada. And I know that the players, you could see it on their faces on the pitch last night, were really worried about their teammate. But they managed to secure that win, got all 3 points, as they say in football. And now, as I understand it, if my math is correct, if Canada can win or draw the Swiss in their final game of the group stage, that will be enough to win, not just advance, folks, to the round of 32, but to win the pool. And if you win the pool, you get and I'm putting quotes around this, an easier draw in that what is effectively the second round of the tournament. So congratulations to Team Canada. Congratulations to Coach Jesse March and to everybody that's associated with it. I could hear it. I was downtown last night and I could hear it as I was going to an event. There was a couple of bars that I walked by where people were watching the game. And the cheer of goal scoring, you knew exactly what it was, right? Anyway, congratulations to Team Canada, and carry it on, boys. As you heard in the news today, McDonald Bridge is going to close. It's not going to close completely. It's just going to close overnight. I do believe it's going to be from 9 until 5:30 in the morning. That starts on Sunday and goes right through to Thursday. They're going to change some of the signals on the McDonald, you know, the ones that tell us which way we can go during rush hours. That's going to happen, so just plan accordingly. If you're planning to travel across the span overnight, you won't be able to. The McKay will be open, but the McDonald will shut down. It's five consecutive nights that they need to get this stuff done. So if you're out this weekend and you're getting home late, you're going to have to, and want to take a bridge, you're going to have to take the McKay, because the McDonald will be shuttered from 9 until 5:30 in the morning. If you were listening to the show yesterday, I went on about potholes again, and I know that's like red meat for most, but anyway, it was very interesting to me, and I got an email from Brian this morning. As we were talking about it, and I highlighted that monster of a pothole at the intersection of Bayview and Lacewood, and how it was back, and it was, I think I said, meaner than ever. Well, on my drive home yesterday, lo and behold, the pothole had been fixed. Now, I don't know if that was coincidence, or if that was something that was already planned, or what. But it was a smile that was brought to my face when I came up the hill, Bayview Hill, and I made, oh, here, geez, I forgot that pothole's there. I was going to Sobeys, and I was there, and oh, my goodness. The pothole's fixed. So thank you to all of those hardworking HRM staffers out there that are getting the work done. I appreciate it. I know that many of you that travel that route, including Brian, who writes, thanks for getting the pothole at the corner of Lacewood and Bayview fixed. Just start a pool on how long it'll last. And he said, enjoy your holiday. I am going on holidays next week, folks, just to give you a heads up. Lisa Blackburn will be in the chair for me next week as I go out and do some fishing. And get some relaxation and enjoy the early start to summer. But anyway, maybe it is a pool. See how long that it stays. It did look like they went through the whole process on it. The amount that I was able to see it, but yeah, that certainly put a smile onto my face yesterday when I made the pilgrimage home to up into Clayton Park. And some good news in the world for gas prices, right? Although. It may be short-lived, but let's take the victories when we can. Gas prices in Nova Scotia dropped last night, as I kind of figured they would, by 4.5 cents. I thought it would be more, but it is a 4.5 cent drop. It's down to $1.65 if you haven't filled up already. Diesel saw another drop, not as much as we saw earlier in the week. That would have been 3 drops in 4 days for diesel. It dropped about a penny last night, sits currently at $1.85.4. But if you were listening to the news and Mike Eppel in his business reports, the price for oil is on its way up again today. We saw that there was a planned meeting on the now, I guess, signed 60-day ceasefire that President Trump signed while he was sitting alongside Emmanuel Macron at the G7. And the Iranian government signing it as well. But I think there's a caveat in that deal that is going to be a problem here, because it said that the fighting must stop on all fronts. And one of those fronts is the ongoing operation in Lebanon, and it sounds like there was military activity between Hezbollah and Israel yesterday, and a planned trip. I think the vice president was planning to travel to Switzerland to part of these negotiations as these continue has been now postponed because of that, and I wonder if that deal is already in jeopardy. I hope not. I really hope not. But that has the markets on edge this morning. Oil prices are up fairly significantly, about 5% last time I looked. And it looks like some of the optimism that we were hearing from our gas analyst yesterday, Patrick DeHaan, who was on the show, saying that the markets were trying to believe that this was going to happen. And we were seeing those big drops in oil prices. It dropped below $80 a barrel yesterday. But it's starting to reverse course. And let's hope that this is just a blip in a road, because we can all use more peace in the world and lower energy prices as we head into the driving season for the summer. We're going to take our very first break. This is the Fabulous Friday edition of the show. Don't forget, folks, that today is the Friday free-for-all, often imitated, never duplicated. And I call it the People's Hour. This is your opportunity to lead the discussion. It's your chance to carry on a conversation from the past this week, maybe a couple weeks ago, or bring something new to the table. I turn the hour over to you. The People's Hour is called because it is the People's Hour. But we need to have the people participate in order for it to be the People's Hour, if that makes any sense. And sometimes on a Friday when it's sunny and people are, if the drive-in this morning was any indication, have already started their weekend, things can be a little slow. So I'm just giving you a heads up. We're going to do the Friday free-for-all at 11 o'clock. And I look forward to your participation. As I like to say, I can't take them unless you make them. So just putting you on notice as we get ready to do our week-ending free-for-all in about 45 minutes time. We're going to take that first break. And when we come back, the deputy mayor of HRM wants a report on new rules or getting rules about councillors meeting with private interest groups. The lobby, a conversation with the deputy mayor of HRM, Patty Cuddle, after the break.
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4: Oh.

0: Fabulous Friday edition of Nova Scotia Today. I'm Dan Ahlstrand. Very pleased to welcome to the show the Deputy Mayor of HRM, and that is Patty Cuttle. Patty, how are you?
1: I'm well. How are you, Dan?
0: Busy weekend in HRM. Are you going to watch the races?
1: Of course. Can't wait. I think it's very exciting.
0: I was downtown last night, and it was a busy place. There was lots of people out.
1: Good to hear. I've been home nursing a cold.
0: I'm sorry.
1: Trying to get myself back in shape.
0: Fair enough. It's going around, that's for sure. Deputy Mayor, in this week's agenda, I saw a motion from you that kind of caught my interest, and that is, I'm paraphrasing here, to have staff take a look at the rules that govern councillors meeting with private interest groups, or you can extend that to lobby groups. Why did you decide to come forward with this now?
1: Well, there was a meeting last year with a group, and I might as well say it was with the Construction Association of Nova Scotia that took place in Halifax Hall, and you know, all of council was invited to it, but it was not it wasn't a regular meeting of council, and out of that, a number of concerns were raised about, you know, having meetings with quorum of council talking about, you know, issues in business that are directly related to decisions of council and the business we do as a council. And so there is another invitation this year. And as deputy mayor, I heard from a few councillors questioning, like, you know, what is right and what is protocol and when do we have quorum and when is a meeting and who, you know, who else gets to, you know, meet with a quorum of council outside of regular council processes. And so I thought, for clarification for everybody, it would be good to have, you know, a report so that we're all working with the same information from the same page. You know, I think as a body, an elected government body, you know, we do have to adhere to a different standard. There are rules to follow, and most of those rules are put in place, you know, to ensure public trust, to ensure accountability and transparency. And it's not about limiting access for people to talk to council. I mean, councillors can still have meetings with constituents, with community groups and organizations, with industry leaders. It's not about stopping that. It's about saying, you know, when is it more appropriate to have a meeting go through our already established processes? So, you know, we have lots of industry groups, like someone mentioned the BIDs to me recently and the Business Improvement Districts. Mm-hmm. And, you know, they come regularly to committees like CPED, the Community Planning and Economic Development Committee, to give a 10-minute presentation, to have a discussion with council about, you know, concerns that are on their mind or new ideas. So we have established formats for these types of meetings. And, you know, I just think it's important that we work within the framework that we have established.
0: Quorum of council, Deputy Mayor, that is some of council, but not all, and these meetings aren't in the official channels. Am I correct?
1: That's correct.
0: Right. So are there rules right now? Do we know? Are there rules on the books for this?
1: Yeah, there are rules. I mean, most of it you can be found in Administrative Order 1.
0: Right.
1: Some of it is open to legal interpretation, I suppose. So getting some clarity, again, so that we all have same advice and same understanding and can make an informed decision based on that legal advice, I think, is a prudent thing to do.
0: And in to ensure that the public has full access to these things, right?
1: Yes, yeah.
0: Because it would, the other way, sometimes that wouldn't be a public meeting or people wouldn't really even know about it.
1: No, people wouldn't know about it. It is granting kind of exclusive access to council, you know, to discuss, you know, business that's very much related to the to the municipality as a whole.
0: Right. So is this coming to council this summer, next meeting? When do we expect to see this move forward?
1: I don't have an exact timeline on when the report is back. Like I said, a lot of this information is available, and it's just pulling it together. Mm. So I'm hoping that it might be back in July or in August. I think it's about, it's not just for councillors, it's also for the organization.
0: For sure.
1: And our external stakeholders, so that everybody's clear on the rules and there's a fair and equitable process. Who would grant access to one group and not another group, and who determines that? And when is it appropriate to provide Halifax Hall to a specific industry group, but maybe not another, right? So I think there just needs to be some clarity and process around this.
0: For sure. This past council meeting, Deputy Mayor, one of the big talkers was, of course, what to do with the old Memorial Library on Spring Garden Road. Your thoughts on the pause and what we are hoping to see happen here?
1: I don't really know if it's a pause. I mean, this has been going on for many years, so it's just a continuation. But I'm kind of excited about the idea of going out for a call for proposals. One of the things that I hear a lot from a lot of people is that, we're quickly seeing Halifax change. And, and some change is good. We know we needed new housing. We need development. But, when it comes to our heritage buildings, that was really something that is unique to Halifax, that gives us a character, a sense of place, ties us both to the past and to future in terms of being able to have a unique city. So the Memorial Library is one of those buildings that, for as long as I can remember, even when I was a student in planning school at TUNS, for those that remember TUNS, discussion about what to do with the library was very much a hot topic, and we've never, groups have brought forward ideas, but we never really done it in a formal process. So I think it is worth, it's a significant enough building that it is worth taking the time to look at this again, see if there are some viable ideas, and those viable ideas need to take into consideration financial viability, acknowledging the fact that the library is built actually on a cemetery, looking at, the realities of the building in terms of its, structural capacity and soundness. So there's a lot to consider, but I think this is the right way to go. We've heard from enough people that this is an important building and part of our history. It was built to recognize veterans, and I think not taking a pause, but perhaps taking a different approach to thinking about what can happen on that site is a positive thing.
0: We chatted with the mayor yesterday about this, and he had suggested that any kind of proposal that comes from the community needs to come with up to 75% of the cost of remediating that building. Do you have a number in mind as to how much of that private money needs to be involved in these pitches?
1: That's a good, it's good to have a goal that there has to be a funding partnership there. It's certainly not something that a municipality is able to take on. I mean, we just have so many big projects on our books. That's concerning in and of itself. So adding another big project, isn't necessarily realistic if we don't have some sound funding partners. I mean, the flip side to that is it's very difficult for anybody to come forward with a guarantee of 75% funding if they don't even know it's a viable project.
0: Right.
1: Like if it's something the municipality is going to move forward with. But having some ideas around the financial viability of it, that certainly needs to be one of the criteria and a consideration.
0: Deputy Mayor, appreciate it. Hope you're feeling better, and we'll chat soon.
1: Thank you, Dan. Wishing you a great weekend, and hope everyone gets out to check out SailGP.
0: Looking forward to it. Thanks, Patty.
1: Okay, thank you.
0: That is Deputy Mayor Patty Cuttle. We're going to take a break, get an update on what's going on in the news, and on the other side of it, our weekly conversation from Ottawa with our good friend and soccer aficionado, Tim Powers. We're back in minutes.
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13: From the 95.7 News Desk, I'm Chris Halef. Here's what's making news this hour. Regional police are investigating a stabbing that took place in Halifax yesterday at roughly 4:50 a.m. Police responded to the 5600 block of Kennard Street to a report of an injured man laying on the street. Police say they found a 30-year-old man suffering from stab wounds. According to HRP, officers provided first aid at the scene before the man was transported to hospital by EHS with what are believed to be serious but non-life-threatening injuries. The investigation in its early stages, and police are asking anyone with information or video from the area to contact HRP or Crime Stoppers. And a cooler start to the summer than normal. That according to our meteorologist, Alistair Alders, who says we've got some unsettled weather in the forecast this weekend.
14: Well, it will be the afternoon to early evenings, both Saturday and Sunday, where you'll need to watch out for the potential for some unsettled weather. It's a fair start Saturday, but a few showers expected in the afternoon. Sunday, we do have that chance of showers also in the afternoon. Of course, it's Father's Day and the first day of summer. Temperatures will be close to 20 degrees, so rain around seasonable for this time of year.
13: Alder says Monday looks like it will be a mix of sun and cloud with a high of 18, and he says Tuesday may have some periods of rain and cooler temperatures. 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
3: Now this update from the Canadian Press. Jobs and Families Minister Patty Hajdu says Ottawa's childcare funding boost will stabilize the national $10 a day program. The federal government is giving provinces and territories an extra $5.4 billion over 2 years. Montreal's police department admits it knows some black employees fear reprisals for denouncing racism and misconduct within their ranks. But a written statement did not provide details about any recent actions the department's taken to address the concerns. Ottawa is putting a 10% tariff on some imported canned vegetables. The Federal Finance Department says the temporary levy will help domestic vegetable growers, but it won't affect canned vegetable imports from the U.S., Mexico, Israel, Chile, and developing countries. And this weekend will include the longest day of the year. Sunday is the summer solstice, marking the start of astronomical summer north of the equator. From the Canadian Press, I'm Jason White.
14: I'm meteorologist Alistair Alders. A few clouds tonight with a southwest wind of 15 to 30, 12 degrees the overnight low. And then Saturday, partly sunny to mainly cloudy. A few showers in the afternoon. Wouldn't rule out an isolated risk of a thundershower. 20 the high, a southwest west wind of 20 to 40. Sunday is Father's Day and the first day of summer. We'll have a mix of sun and cloud, a chance of showers in the afternoon with a high of 19 degrees. And then for Monday, it's a mix of sun and cloud with a high of 18.
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0: Edition here on a fabulous Friday edition of Nova Scotia Today. Please welcome to the show from Summa Strategies and Abacus Data, our good friend, and I think he's probably still yelling and screaming about Canada's big win last night, and that is Tim Powers. Tim, how are you?
1: I don't think I'm the only one, Dan. I am good. That was awesome. That was just so fantastic to see. And bring on the Swiss. Let's make cheese of them, Dan. That's what I think. Let's fondue the Swiss. Are we allowed to even say that about the Swiss? They're such nice people.
0: Well, and that was where I was going to get. We've seen all kinds of stories about traveling fans that have come to North America for the World Cup, which is normal. But we're the Scottish tartan army has become legendary with their ability to perhaps consume that, which should really surprise a lot of people, right?
1: Well, and there's a personal connection to this. So I was fortunate to secure couple of tickets to France and Norway next Friday, which happens to be in Boston, Dan. Now, thankfully, I'm going with my son, who is only 10, so we won't be crushing too many beer, but I will be, have one or two, so I'll get to test it out. But we're super pumped for that, because the Norwegian fans, I don't know if you saw their game the other night.
0: Are you ready? Do you got the row ready to go? You got the Norwegian row?
1: Well, I feel we should be cheering for Norway, but my son's going for France, so I'm going to sit on the other side, and we'll get into it after. But it's gonna. And you know what? Guess who's playing baseball against the Red Sox?
0: Yeah, I know.
1: So we're going. We're having. I call this, Dan, my diaper tour, so that when I am older and I need help, I want him to remember. Dad took me to a World Cup game and the Red Sox.
0: Yep.
1: And Yankees at Fenway Park. Maybe I'll change his diaper. Better be more than a maybe. That's what I say, Dan, after next weekend.
0: It's prior planning, right? Is that what we're doing here? All right, Tim.
1: Planning for the future.
0: We have to mention, of course, that World Cups obviously come with politics. Mark Carney was in Vancouver yesterday. He addressed the team and interrupted

0: are legit sports fans, and so they're diving in deep. And I have no problem with that. Of course, there's politics to it. Of course, the prime minister is benefited today by the, you know, what is it, 2-minute, 40-second clip of his chat with the team that seems to be viral everywhere. But I think in the same vein, as somebody who comes from the sports world, I do want to see my leaders on side, and I do want to see them cheering. So, I think you'll see Carney at more games. And if Canada keeps going, I'm sure he will pop up. I don't know if he'll see the Switzerland game next week, but if we get to the round of 32 and then keep going, I suspect you'll see a cheerleader-in-chief in the prime minister.
1: It's interesting. It can go one of two ways, right? It can go, you know, you can have a benefit like Stephen Harper did, or like Mark Carney may get out of this, or you can it can be the other way like Donald Trump did when he went to the next game, right?
0: Well, I think Donald Trump lives in a world of his own, but if you remember last year, the Club World Cup, so the top club sides in the world, and the final was in the same stadium, the World Cup final is going to be, I call it Giant Stadium, you probably do, but I think it's called MetLife Stadium or New Jersey, New York Stadium. And he jumped up on the stage with the team, and it was so awkward. They didn't know what to do, but he was in the midst of that. I suspect we will see Trump at a game and certainly at the final when that all happens. And the crowd reaction and the team's reaction will be quite fascinating.
1: Mark Carney spent a lot of time out of the country over the last week. Tim did a couple of trips to France, one to say hi to Emmanuel Macron and then to, of course, attend the G7 summit. And then he went to Ireland to chase some of his roots and to have a conversation with a 6-year-old kid, which was pretty cute to see. That being said, the G7, was it a win or a loss for Mark Carney?
0: I think it presents... I think there's some challenges for him coming out of it. I don't know if you call it a clear win or a loss, but he's got, you know, he did make that statement that very euphoric support of the Iran U.S. peace settlement. And then today looks like we're in trouble with it all again. So he was very forceful in his support. That led to a bit of criticism. The question is, does that benefit him somehow, some way with Trump? And also, you know, some criticism, although this stuff I find is always foolish, but it happens, and we criticize people for he didn't get his own set-aside meeting with his one-on-one with Donald Trump. Is that a slight? Do people care about all of that? I think you don't score these things on meetings unless they're out-and-out blow-ups, but what happens months and months after? So, you know, do we get a trade deal sooner because of this or because he's taken a step in relations? But, yeah, it's just another G7. We didn't have a Trump tantrum, but we did have that nice rant on the runway about 1 minute he hates Kuzma. The next is, maybe I'll sign it. That's the world in which we lived in.
1: I don't need it. We don't need it, but maybe I'll sign it.
0: Maybe I'll sign it anyway. Right. Yeah, whatever.
1: One of the things that came out for me was Carney was quoted as saying he gave President Trump a birthday gift and that the president liked it a lot. What was it? Do we know?
0: I have no idea, and they haven't been really forthcoming as to what it was. I did hear him say it wasn't gold.
1: or steel, maybe, or softwood lumber, or...
0: I don't know, maybe he gave him a Canada jersey, but it'd have to be triple extra large to fit the ever-growing president. So, I have no idea. Maybe that will come out this weekend.
1: Right. We'll find out what the mystery gift was, because I put this out to our faithful listeners, Tim, and I got lots of great suggestions. A lot of them we couldn't see on the radio. But anyway, looking forward to it. So you are heading to Boston. Are you heading there soon?
0: We leave next Thursday. The game is Friday afternoon. We're going to Yankees Red Sox on Thursday night. The soccer game Friday afternoon, and then trying to get back for Yankees Red Sox on Friday night. So I expect to be quite a few other Canadians there, because I've heard a lot of people from these parts are going to Boston, because one, the tickets in some ways, if you're buying on the secondary market, were a little cheaper, and it's Boston. Who doesn't love Boston, Dan?
1: Well. Those that don't like the Red Sox, maybe. But anyway.
0: Yeah, but the city, you can't hold that against.
1: No, you're right.
0: You guys a Christmas tree, for God's sake.
1: Right.
0: I mean, come on.
1: Well, yeah, and we send them the Christmas tree. So.
0: Oh, right. Yeah, right.
1: That's how that works.
0: Other way around.
1: They send us some help, and it's always appreciated. And I know we have, Cecil comes from Boston, so we like Boston. Hey, Tim.

0: Have a good trip, and we'll talk to you next week.
1: Okay, buddy. Bye.
0: Cheers. That is Tim Powers from Summa Strategies and Abacus Data. As World Cup fever takes over Canada, if you didn't see it, the Prime Minister talked to the team for well over 2 minutes. It kind of felt like a locker room speech. I often cringe when world leaders do that, right? I have that vision of Cash Patel partying with the American hockey team after the gold medal win. It just feels awful awkward. I get it. He should be there, I think, as the leader of the country. Wouldn't it be something if he was sitting in the stands with Pierre Poilievre and they were wearing Team Canada jerseys and everybody was happy, because these kind of things are supposed to transcend politics? I don't know if we'll see that, but it would be something to see, wouldn't it? And of course, the birthday gift, the mystery birthday gift. I wonder what it was. I really got some, and thank you to all of you who sent me some very creative ideas as to what they would send President Trump for a birthday present. We're going to take a break here on the program. The Fabulous Friday edition continues. And when we come back, a conversation with the president of the Halifax Professional Firefighters Union. I'm interested in what Brendan Maher has to say about the prospect of hiring a new chief here in HRM. That's coming up right after this break.
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0: Welcome back. We're carrying on the fabulous Friday edition of the program. Glad you're able to spend some time with us. Earlier this month, we learned from HRM that the search for a new chief of the Halifax Regional Fire and Emergency had come to an end, and they named Darren Rizzi as the next chief of our fire department. I'm very pleased to welcome to the program today the president of the union that represents those firefighters, and that's Brendan Maher. Brendan, how are you?
1: I'm doing all right, Dan. How are you?
0: I am well. Your initial thoughts on the announcement of a new chief?
1: Well, when we found out that it would be Chief Rizzi, the first thing we did was background checks. Looked for people that that we know that have worked with her in the past, and try to find out who we're about to meet. So reached out and shared acquaintances had some really positive things to say about her. So we are prepared to welcome her and give her every chance to be successful and work with her. And I think we'll be able to find common ground on a lot of issues. And from my understanding, when we don't find common ground, she's very respectful and we'll be able to agree to disagree when those times come up too.
0: Is it good news that you have some kind of stability now? You know who the chief's going to be?
1: Well, you know, I guess it's not really stability until we understand how this chief incorporates her philosophies into working with the people that are already in place. She'll be making changes, what she plans to do there. So, we have to be open-minded and develop a good relationship and be able to communicate with her. And we look forward to getting started.
0: Brendan took some calls on this from people who were concerned that we were hiring from away and not from within the ranks of HRFE. Your thoughts on that?
1: Yeah, that is a concern. And if you remember last year when things were, getting pretty contentious and public with our former chief, one of the concerns that we raised was that our last recruitment for district chief, which is the entry-level management position, only had two of our approximately 130 career captains and platoon captains apply. And so we saw recruitment into management dwindle under the previous administration. And I spoke to Chief Rizzi a couple hours after finding out that she was selected. And I told her that recruitment of the best of our best would be a measurement of her success here. So we did have an internal candidate that I know a lot of our members were really hopeful that person would be selected, and we don't know all the details of the selection process. A lot of people are disappointed that the internal candidate wasn't selected, but with that being said, we don't get that say. As the workers here, we were given an opportunity to provide input, and our members gave some parameters on what we were looking for in a new chief. And from what I see, the Chief Rizzi meets those parameters as well. So we are eager to develop a relationship with her, but also, we acknowledge that there was at least one person internally that a lot of people had high hopes for and were supportive of.
0: Brendan, in past, you and I have chatted about those recruitment issues and some of the morale issues within the department. Is recruitment getting better? Are you getting people to replace those that are leaving?
1: Well, we're having a recruitment now for district chief position, and I don't know exactly how many or who have applied, but I'm some of the people we have in our district chief role right now are really working hard to make changes and bring positive change and do the job well, and I think the performance of some of them are making the position more attractive. I think there's an opportunity for Chief Rizzi to recognize the efforts of talent and sincerity of these people and validate that, and that will be a method of recruiting the best of our best.
0: Well, I've got you on the line, Brendan. The federal government passing Bill C-14, which is strengthening some of the laws that protect your folks that are on scene from assaults and such. Your thoughts on that bill, and does it go far enough?
1: It's a great step. You know, we've been asking for this for quite a while now. We appreciate the support that the members of Parliament who supported this and championed forward. It's, you know, we want to work as safely as possible, and that means having enough people, the right equipment, and the right resources, and also a bill like this where, you know, we can deter people that would be aggressive toward us. And it does happen. You know, we've had members in some pretty hard situations where there was definite risk, and we've been lucky that I can't think of anyone that was seriously injured, but we've had people punched and swung at and threatened and our thanks to the members of Parliament, all of the members of Parliament from the area here took meetings with our representatives at the legislative conference, and gave us an opportunity to share the messages of responders that are facing risk on these, especially considering the level of the crisis with opioid addiction as well.
0: So, right.
1: Yeah, glad it's here. We're glad it started, and we look forward to keeping dialogue open. And if things need to evolve and go further, then we hope it can. And we would also like to see it expanded to healthcare workers as well, nurses and doctors, people working in hospitals that face the same, you know, some of the same risks.
0: Right, for sure. Brendan, I appreciate your time. Have a great weekend and be safe out there.
1: Thank you, Dan. All the best to you.
0: That is Brendan Maher. He is the president of the union that represents Halifax firefighters on the new chief, who will come in August. And that legislation, I think, is long overdue. Toughening the legislation, toughening the penalties for those that would enact violence or assault first responders, not just firefighters, but all first responders. It's wild to me. And I get it that situations are different at every call, and you don't know the entirety of the situation, but firefighters and paramedics and first responders, police officers who are responding to these things have enough to deal without having to worry about somebody, as Brendan said, taking a swing at him. It's about time that this law got strengthened, and I'm glad that that there was lots of consultation on both the chief hiring and on the legislation that just got passed in Ottawa from our firefighters here in HRM. We're getting ready to take another break, folks. And, of course, right after the newscast here at the top of the hour, it's time for the much-anticipated, often-imitated, never-duplicated, and that is the Friday free-for-all. The telephone lines are open. This is the People's Hour, folks. I talked about it off the top of the show. We turn this hour over to you. You get to lead the conversation. Not going to ask you any questions today. I'm not going to try and guide you and get your thoughts on things. This is your chance to bring some stuff back to the table that perhaps we've already talked about, and maybe you didn't get a chance to join, or you were working, or you heard it on the podcast, which you can, by the way, get off our website, halifax.citynews.ca. Something that we haven't talked about, something you think that we should have a chat about, something you should bring to the table. By all means, do so. And this is also an opportunity for you to send some laurels, some love to those out there, like I did this morning to the HRM road crews who fixed the pothole that I talked about yesterday. I was very happy to hear that. Or maybe a dart or two, something that's happening out there that you don't think is above board, or you don't think is good, and you want to raise some attention on it. That is the beauty of the open hour, folks, and particularly the Friday free-for-all, the People's Hour, your chance to lead the conversation. 902-405-6000, 1-877-801-8255. Remember, if you don't make them, I can't take them. You can send us an email to the address Dan, Dan.Ahlstrand, Ahlstrand, at rci.rogers.com. The Friday free-for-all, right after the update.
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18: From the National Newsroom of the Canadian Press, I'm Jason White. Billionaire businessman Frank Stronach has been found guilty of sexual assault and indecent assault related to two complainants. He was accused of sexually assaulting several women decades ago. Stronach's lawyer, Leora Shamesh, explains what's next.
19: I'm certainly satisfied with the not guilty verdicts on many, if not all, most of the complainants. We're going to take some time to digest the decision and understand it a little bit better. It's a lengthy decision, so we haven't had the time to actually digest it fully. We will.
18: The 93-year-old Stronach showed no reaction as the verdict was read this morning in a Toronto courtroom. The federal government is giving provinces and territories an extra $5.4 billion over 2 years to stabilize the national child care program. Federal Jobs and Families Minister Patty Hajdu says the additional money will ensure progress already made is sustained.
17: What we've gained is very significant. You know, on average, families are saving about $11,000 per year per child. That's a giant savings across the country.
18: Many provinces have lowered parents' child care fees to an average of $10 a day, but five have not. Several provinces say they struggle to meet demands for spaces and retain enough early childhood educators. Ottawa is putting a 10% tariff on some imported canned vegetables, but it will not affect canned vegetable imports from the U.S., Mexico, Israel, Chile, and developing countries. The Federal Finance Department says the temporary levy will help domestic vegetable growers. The RCMP says it was part of a global effort targeting fake computer updates tied to Russian cyber criminals. Investigators say the malware exploited thousands of WordPress websites to get unauthorized access to computer systems and data. Dutch police say the agencies worked together to clean up thousands of websites and notify the victims. The owner of Toys R Us Canada is trying to buy some of the retailer's assets so it can keep the chain going, or rebrand the business that's been in creditor protection since February.
20: A lawyer representing Putman Investments has filed a letter in court saying his client has a license to use the Toys R Us name until January 2027. After that date, Putman hopes to extend the license or rebrand the business. It was revealed last week that Putman Investments has reached a deal to buy 10 Toys R Us Canada store leases, its inventory, equipment, and bank accounts. The deal still needs court approval. Putman Investments also runs the likes of Northern Reflections, HMV, and Sunrise Records. Michelle Zedekian, The Canadian Press.
18: And this weekend will include the longest day of the year. Sunday is the summer solstice, marking the start of astronomical summer for the Northern Hemisphere. This is The Canadian Press. In sports, Canada will be without midfielder Ismaël Koné for the rest of the World Cup, but his surgery was successful to repair a broken leg suffered in yesterday's 6-0 Canadian win over Qatar. Canada wraps up Group B play Wednesday against Switzerland in Vancouver. Maple Leafs GM John Chayka says Darren Radish's breakout season was no surprise and expects the defenseman to keep improving. Toronto acquired the pending free agent from Tampa Bay for a 5th-round draft pick today and signed him to an 8-year extension. In the PWHL, the Toronto Scepters have re-signed forward Claire Dalton to a 2-year contract. Pitcher Shane Bieber could rejoin the Toronto Blue Jays rotation within days after rejoining the team today. He's yet to pitch this season because of elbow inflammation, but he recently did a rehab stint with AAA Buffalo. And former BC Lions running back Sean Millington has been named to the Canadian Football Hall of Fame. From the Canadian Press, I'm Jason White.
21: I'm meteorologist Alistair Alders. A few clouds tonight with a southwest wind of 15 to 30, 12 degrees the overnight low. And then Saturday, partly sunny to mainly cloudy. A few showers in the afternoon. Wouldn't rule out an isolated risk of a thundershower. 20 the high, a southwest west wind of 20 to 40. Sunday is Father's Day and the first day of summer. We'll have a mix of sun and cloud, a chance of showers in the afternoon with a high of 19 degrees. And then for Monday, it's a mix of sun and cloud with a high of 18.
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0: This is the Friday Free For All, the People's Hour. Your chance to lead the conversation. I'm going to try to keep my comments to a minimum to facilitate you to try and get as many callers and emailers in as we can. There's a few people on the line, but there's lots of lines open if you want to get into the queue. That number is 902-405-6000, 1-877-801-8255. I want to send a thanks before we start, and I won't take up a whole lot of time on this, but I had an emailer yesterday who we were talking about the old library, right? The Memorial Library on Spring Garden Road, and said that it's a disgusting mess. There's liquor bottles and so on and so forth scattered in the back of the property. Laura White, the counselor for the area, reached out as part of that email and has assigned a cleanup crew through the 311 service. So they're listening, folks. I'm not going to take credit for that pothole because that could have been on the list. But those that are in power are listening, so here's your opportunity to do that. 902-405-6000, 1-877-801-8255. We begin this morning with Rick. Rick, how are you?
1: I'm good. How you doing, Dan?
0: I'm good. What's on your mind, sir?
1: Just talking with Kearney here, like how much he jumps in that big bird and flies all around the world.
0: Mm-hmm.
1: What's that costing us? Like, does anybody know what one flight would cost over to France or England or wherever when he goes? Like, he's not sitting in the office, that's for sure.
0: That's for sure. He travels a lot.
1: You know, what's the cost to taxpayers for that? Like, just like one flight.
0: Sure it's out there, Rick, but I don't have it at my fingertips.
1: No, but you're thinking of the flight crew. You're thinking of the fuel that's burning. You know, that's a huge cost to us taxpayers.
0: Right.
1: And I'm sure he does not need to fly face-to-face meetings. Everybody else here can do Zoom calls and everything else. It's just, you know, it just blows my mind how much he's not in his office and just flying around the world like he's on vacation.
0: It's not just him either, right? He brings an entourage with him. There's security. There's hotels. There's the list.
1: Oh, sure. That's what I mean. It's probably, you know, the hundreds of thousands of dollars a trip.
0: Yeah. Oh, no doubt.
1: Maybe that's something that us taxpayers should be talking about a little bit more and holding him a little bit more accountable. Like, I don't think he needs these face-to-face meetings, and maybe other people agree with me or disagree with me. I'm just throwing it out there.
0: Thanks, Rick. I appreciate it. Have a good weekend.
1: Thank you. You too.
0: 902-405-6000, 1-877-801-8255. Lots of hay got made on a food bill, right? Was it 148,000? The number I stand to be corrected on. For a meal service on that plane that the Prime Minister took some flack for, and I know some of you have called on this, but I'm sure that number's out there, but I think it probably varies per trip, right? Because different trips, more people, less people that are on board these missions, but he does, I will say, very much so. We used to criticize Justin Trudeau for traveling too much. I think, and the numbers are probably out there, but I think that Mark Carney is likely traveling, if not the same, more than Justin Trudeau did as Prime Minister. Back to the phones, and we say hello this Friday morning to Nicole. Nicole, how are you?
2: I'm well, Dan. Happy vacation Eve.
0: Thank you. Thank you. What's on your mind today?
2: I just wanted two things. First, I just wanted to make a few comments on Deputy Mayor Cuddle.
0: Mm-hmm.
2: Last time you were on vacation, Lisa filled in with you. I had a conversation with some counselors, and I can't remember if Deputy Mayor was one of them. But at that time, she was talking about a meeting ledger for the mayor so that his meetings would be publicly documented,
0: right?
2: So that the public could see how often he was meeting, et cetera.
0: And who he's meeting with, right?
2: Who he's meeting with, for how long, how frequently, because it matters. But there's something that she said that made me go, And part of the conversation I had last time was that there's no competency testing to become a counselor. So unlike being a lawyer or a doctor or getting your MBA, you don't have to write an LSAT, GMAT, MCAT to show that you have like core competencies. And I think one of the issues that she raised was that protocols aren't being followed, that not everybody understands what they're reading. And I think that's a problem. And this goes back to my issue with everything being deferred to the solicitors far too much. And if they want to start getting legal interpretation, I think they have to step outside of the HRM solicitor's office, because part of the role of counsel is to be able to keep administration in line as well. And you can't be asking them for permission and asking them to interpret things for you in the absence of having any semblance of understanding of what you're reading. And I think when we start looking for legal interpretation to everything, like I read administrative orders and legislation all the time, it's black on white. And I actually don't find it that complicated. I think inherently as humans, we try and overcomplicate everything and we try and assign meanings and assumptions to things that maybe aren't there. And I think we need to start with that first. Like, can these counselors just read a basic administrative order and regurgitate back what it says and what they believe it means and then start having a conversation? I think that's just far too much abdication. And it goes back to the competency issue that I think we have, as in, I don't know that our counselors have a reading comprehension level to satisfy being responsible for the budgets and the decisions that they are, if they cannot continually read these orders without the advice of the municipal solicitor.
0: That being said, Nicole, if we start to put caveats on who can fill a council or a mayor's position, then are we straying away from government of the people for the people?
2: I don't think so, because don't we want the best person for the job?
0: Right. Yep.
2: We want the best person for the job, and not everybody's cut out for it. But sometimes your work qualification isn't enough, because how did you get your job, right? There's a lot of people that move far on charisma and are low on competence. And I think that we have to pay attention to that more. And it also goes back to why I think we might need term limits, because the newer you are and the fewer historical people you have to rely on, the more you're going to have to read the rules to make sure you understand them. And when we start digging into gray area, because what you're reading, maybe you don't like. So is it that you don't understand what you're reading, or you don't like it because it doesn't satisfy what you're trying to do? And I think these are like the weeds that we have to get into before we do that. But the other thing I wanted to mention that I'm not really hearing in mainstream news enough is what's happening in Alberta right now with the treaty chiefs and the request that they've made of the Auditor General and the RCMP to investigate potential treason charges against Danielle Smith. Mm. And I think that's really interesting. And I don't think it's getting enough airtime. And the reason I find it exceptionally interesting has to do with the fact that those treaty chiefs were at Buckingham Palace in March of this year. And from what I could find with some of the reporting on that trip is that they brought it to the attention of the king that they are not happy with what she's doing in Alberta. So if that's true, did our treaty chiefs put the crown on notice? And if they put the crown on notice and the crown didn't do anything, and we're now where we're at right now in Alberta, what does this actually mean?
0: Sure.
2: And so I find this all very interesting.
0: Yeah, it would certainly, we haven't heard the end of the ongoing referendum debate in Alberta. Nicole, appreciate the time. Have a great weekend.
2: Thanks, Dan. You too.
0: 902-405-6000, 1-877-801-8255. We are back after this break.
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7: 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Dave Quinton, Associate Director of Desjardins Financial Security Independent Network Atlantic Region, leading the opportunity in Atlantic Canada, says reaction is positive.
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0: All right, welcome back. Friday free-for-all in full flight. The People's Hour, 902-405-6000, 1-877-801-8255. Without further ado, let's go back to the phone lines and say hello to Joe. Hi, Joe.
10: Good morning. I noted in the U.S.-Iran deal there in the war, it's not a lot of detail, but they're talking about reparations to Iran.
0: Mm-hmm.
10: It's hundreds of millions of dollars.
0: It was 300. The number's huge. It's 300, I think, is what the number was.
10: I think you're right. And you notice that Trump wants everybody else to pay, not him.
0: Yeah.
10: And I think Carney is thinking about... I've been a Carney supporter so far, but he's thinking about signing on to that. I know he's between a rock and a hard place because if you don't do that, Trump is going to try to be even worse to us on the trade deal. Now, the trade deal, he keeps saying he doesn't need and doesn't want. The farmers in the U.S. want it, and they're one of the biggest supporters for Trump. Trump doesn't have a choice. We're in the driver's seat on this deal, and Trump is just trying to get things that he shouldn't even get. This is my opinion of the whole thing.
0: I think that this is pure Trump, right? This is the maximum pressure thing. This is what he does.
10: Yes.
0: Right? This is the 51st state. This is I'm going to bomb the hell out of you. This is, I don't need the deal. We're going to tear it up. I think that's part of his negotiating tactic.
10: Exactly. And I think it's all BS.
0: Well, he's proven that along the way, hasn't he, Joe?
10: Yeah. He sees taco.
0: All right. I appreciate it, my friend. Have a good weekend.
10: You too.
0: 902-405-6000, 1-877-801-8255. When I started the show and during our conversation with Tim Powers earlier in the broadcast, I had said that the Iran deal is in jeopardy, could be in jeopardy because of a military operation between Hezbollah and Israel yesterday. That did in fact happen. But I just saw a piece come across the wires and on CNN during the break that both Israel and Hezbollah have now agreed to return to their ceasefire. Now, how long that ceasefire lasts, and if recent history is any indication, it may not be long, but at least there's some movement forward. So at least as you and I are speaking right now, it looks like this latest ceasefire is going to remain intact. 902-405-6000, 1-877-801-8255 to the email bag. This one comes to us today from Brian. And it reads, good morning, Dan. I have two young adults at Dow. One's going to dentistry, the other, education. My advice to them is to leave Nova Scotia once done. Why? We have the highest income tax, highest rents, highest food inflation, and now an extra tax on your vehicles. I'm assuming he's referring to the EV tax that the premier slapped on. Find a province which allows you to keep your earned money, both when earned and spent. I've lived all over this country, and all the provinces are amazing. Thanks, Dan. And that comes to us from Brian. 902-405-6000, 1-877-801-8255. Hello, Barry.
11: Hi, Dan.
0: It's on your mind.
11: One of my big concerns about Carney and all his flying around is ever since he's been in power, I find he has no respect for our tax dollars. It's just spend and spend. In fact, I even think I remember reading somewhere where he was running out of ideas as how to spend the money. So he was going to have a lot of CEOs come in and give him more suggestions. Anyway, that's all I have to say about Carney. There was a lady called in about the ability of the counselors, I guess.
0: Right, yep, Nicole.
11: And
0: yep.
11: Reading and so on.
0: Yep.
11: let's remember this is a democracy. Who would actually evaluate what their abilities are?
0: Right.
11: People, you know, have a right to vote. The last thing is kind of like fly dirt. The way we write our date in Canada, which is under the metric system, should be with six digits. Like today would be 260619.
0: Okay.
11: Sweden, I used to work for Volvo, and Sweden has been using that format for their dates for as long as I can remember.
0: Okay.
11: And when I'm going through receipts, you know, if you have single digit day and month, like is it June the 1st or is it January the 6th?
0: For sure, yep.
11: So if we just write, like today, 260619, and that is supposed to be the Canadian metric way of writing the date. We just sort of never caught on to it. But
0: okay.
11: Anyway, like I say, that's a bit of fly dirt.
0: Thank you, Barry. Have a great weekend.
11: You too. Bye.
0: 902-405-6000-1877-801-8255. I am old school when it comes to dates, and this will go back to my my time in service and writing reports in my occupation in the military. Dates to me are a day and then the month spelled out in three letters and then the year. But that's not necessarily the right way, the metric way, the traditional way, but that is always stuck because that's the way when I was writing those MP5s that I had to write the dates and had to write a lot of them. My career. 902-405-6000-1877-801-8255. Mark writes, Mark Carney is traveling to avoid Parliament. He has spent little time in question period, for example. He doesn't like criticism or answering difficult questions, so the easiest thing to do is travel back home to Europe. After all, he does call himself a European. It's something that has bothered me, and it's not just the Mark Carney government. It's something that has bothered me about the Canadian parliamentary system in general. And you can even extend that into the provinces, particularly here in Nova Scotia. Different iterations of the Westminster parliamentary system have different ways of doing things. We base our system, it's not a copy, we base our system on what happens in the UK. And the UK has a specific time during their sessions for prime minister's questions. That means the prime minister is required to be there. I'm sure that he can have a designate, but he's required to be in the House of Commons, and the entire time is dedicated to members of the House of Commons asking the Prime Minister questions. It goes to all the parties. It goes to the opposition parties. It goes to the party of the Prime Minister, but that is an actual requirement that's not here. And I think that we had a good example of what can happen when we have a short session, like in Nova Scotia, and the premier is away for most of it and is unable or is not there to answer the questions. I think that would probably solve things. Anyway, appreciate the email, Mark. 902-405-6000-1877-801-8255. That is the number. This one comes to us from David. And it reads, good morning, Dan. Just want to thank you for bringing Brendan Maher onto the show. It's great to hear their side. It was great to hear they had a qualified candidate in-house. And like you said, we need the best qualified. I just hope that HRM politics wasn't involved. We tried to do that sooner, closer to the actual announcement. But Brendan is a busy guy. He's a firefighter, right? So it was good to hear from him and that the union is looking forward to the new chief coming in and looking forward to working with the new chief to address some of the problems that Brendan brought to us here. This, of course, today and in other calls that he's called us. 902-405-6000-1877-801-8255. We're going to take a break for the news. David, you're on the line. So are you, Greg. We'll get to you right after the update. This is the Friday Free For All. If you want to join the conversation, by all means, do so. Lots of lines open. Shoot me an email as well. Dan, D-A-N, dot Allstrand. A-H-L-S-T-R-A-N-D at rci.rogers.com. We are back after the news.
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23: From the 95.7 News Desk, I'm Chris Halef. Here's what's making news this hour. Regional police are investigating a stabbing that took place in Halifax yesterday at roughly 4:50 a.m. Police responded to the 5600 block of Kennard Street to a report of an injured man laying on the street. Police say they found a 30-year-old man suffering from stab wounds. According to HRP, officers provided first aid at the scene before the man was transported to hospital by EHS with what are believed to be serious but non-life-threatening injuries. The investigation in its early stages, and police are asking anyone with information or video from the area to contact HRP or Crime Stoppers. And a cooler start to the summer than normal. That according to our meteorologist, Alistair Alders, who says we've got some unsettled weather in the forecast this weekend.
24: Well, it will be the afternoon to early evenings, both Saturday and Sunday, where you'll need to watch out for the potential for some unsettled weather. It's a fair start Saturday, but a few showers expected in the afternoon. Sunday, we do have that chance of showers also in the afternoon. Of course, it's Father's Day and the first day of summer. Temperatures will be close to 20 degrees, so right around seasonable for this time of year.
23: Alder says Monday looks like it will be a mix of sun and cloud with a high of 18, and he says Tuesday may have some periods of rain and cooler temperatures. 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
25: Now this update from the Canadian Press. Alberta separatists have launched their campaign for the province's fall referendum. Organizers promise it'll be a serious, fact-based effort to persuade Albertans the province can go it alone. The federal jobs and families minister says today's cash infusion for the national child care program is flexible. Patty Hajdus announced an additional $5.4 billion over 2 years. Lawyers for billionaire businessman Frank Stronach are satisfied he's been found not guilty on most of the charges he faced. The 93-year-old was convicted on one count of sexual assault and one count of indecent assault. And what was that small green device Canadian midfielder Ismail Kone was breathing from as he was taken off the field yesterday. Team Canada confirms the inhaler was Penthrox, a fast-acting non-opioid pain medication. One expert says one of the benefits is patients don't overdo it because the drug can't be used if the patient can't hold the device themselves. From the Canadian Press, I'm Jason White.
24: I'm meteorologist Alistair Alders. A few clouds tonight with a southwest wind of 15 to 30, 12 degrees the overnight low. And then Saturday, partly sunny to mainly cloudy. A few showers in the afternoon. Wouldn't rule out an isolated risk of a thunder shower. 20 the high, a southwest west wind of 20 to 40. Sunday is Father's Day and the first day of summer. We'll have a mix of sun and cloud, a chance of showers in the afternoon with a high of 19 degrees. And then for Monday, it's a mix of sun and cloud with a high of 18.
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0: right, welcome back. 902-405-6000-1-877-801-8255. Why that number is important, this is the Friday free-for-all. This is, as I like to call it, the people's hour. This is your chance to lead the discussion. Not asking you a specific question today. This is your chance to bring back something that we talked about earlier this week, something that maybe you didn't get a chance to comment on, something that we didn't talk about and you think needs to be raised to the public's attention. Here's a perfect opportunity to do that. Or if you want to send some love or some darts, perhaps, at somebody that did you wrong, here's a good opportunity to do that as well. 902-405-6000-1-877-801-8255. Let's go back to the phones and say hello to David. David, how are you?
1: Yeah, good. Thanks, Dan. I just sort of wanted to comment on the conversation you had earlier in the week about elbows up. Mm-hmm. I'm not sure, like, I have an opinion on whether or not it's kind of fading. I mean, I guess, like, as you say, it's inevitable to happen in time. But sort of my just thing is why it's important that we maintain it as much as possible. And I don't think the biggest thing about elbows up was to send a message to the United States, although it did do that, say, with alcohol, and surprisingly had quite a large effect, you know, affected their industries quite a bit. But sort of the more important aspect is propping up demand within Canada, and, you know, especially in light of the tariffs imposed by the United States and the hit that our economy took, that if we can spend more money on our home and help sustain, support businesses in that manner, it's good for the economy. But sort of going forward, especially as well too, if we need to stay in that habit, it can only really benefit us. And especially if you consider something like tourism, and I mean, there's lots of stuff in the States that I would like to see. I'd love to take a trip to New York, but I mean, if there are also many, you know, great cities in Canada or places, you know, in the country and, you know, seaside towns, mountain towns, whatever, to visit as well. And I mean, you know, if you can take that 10 grand you're going to spend on a vacation in the States and just spend that here in Canada at a local hotel, a small bed and breakfast, you know, spend that money in local restaurants, small communities otherwise might not have a large influx of cash, that's such a huge benefit kind of thing. And, you know, the spillover effects kind of benefit us all and stuff like that. So, I mean, yeah, it's possibly in the past just something we took for granted. You know, we live in a globalized world and, hey, we'll travel the globe and, you know, import things from around. And I don't think there's anything necessarily wrong with that. But sort of, you know, what happened with the States is maybe a bit of a wake-up call. And if we can, just to some extent, you know, be a little more patriotic. I'm not even sure if patriotic is the right word, but sort of, you know, try to spend as much of our money at home as possible. It's something that can only just really help us in the long run. So I think we should try to keep it up if we can, but, you know, within reason, I suppose.
0: Thanks, David. Have a great weekend.
1: Yeah, appreciate that. Thank you.
0: 902-405-6000-1-877-801-8255. Hello, Greg.
2: Hi, Dan. How you doing this morning?
0: I'm well, sir. What's on your mind?
2: Well, beautiful day, and thanks for taking my call, and I'm really enjoying how you're managing the show. It's really well done.
0: Thank you.
2: Yeah, you're welcome. So I think there's two types of people in Canada who are critical of Carney's travel. And one is just partisan people who will criticize him no matter what. And the other is people who just don't understand business. And that's an honest criticism then. It's because it's based on a lack of understanding. But I've got a small business, and just finished my year end at the end of May. And every time I finish my year end, I just marvel, as does my accountant, at how much I'm spending relative to my income on travel, trade shows, things like that. But if I didn't do that, I wouldn't be employed. I wouldn't have a small business to be grateful for. It comes with the territory, and he is has to be viewed, in my opinion, that way, as a businessman who's traveling to create business. And I think he's proving that he's doing that. So even if you don't understand business, but you tend to criticize along those lines, you got to give him a little bit more time and see if he comes home with trade agreements, with results, with things that are actually going to move us forward. I think so far it's pretty obvious he has. So, but if you're partisan and you're just going to rip into him no matter what he does, that's just unresolvable. You know, at least he's not going down to Florida to play golf 3-4 days a week, or when he is being pressed at news conferences around the world, he seems to answer questions pretty straightforward, pretty honestly, and pretty accurately. So we are getting responses from him, but that's what ministers are for too. We've got a house full of ministers all with specific portfolios who can answer questions on those portfolios. So I think it's just a little bit lame to be criticized.

0: there and paid a lot to set up there. And then I come home and go, oh, damn, like that didn't really result in anything.
1: Right.
0: But then you realize the relationships you made at the show a month, 2, 3 months later do result in something. And sometimes you do get, you know, you do get the reward right at the show as well. So it's an absolute necessity for what I do. And I think just generally in building business and creating relationships, it's an absolute necessity. So even, as I mentioned, even sometimes short term when you can't see an immediate reward, which is what we all want, it still does come down a little bit further in the pipeline. It's a necessity. It's an absolute necessity. I think he's doing a great job of it.
1: Thanks, Greg. Have a good weekend.
0: You too. Bye.
1: 902-405-6000, 1-877-801-8255. Hello, Gloria.
2: Hi, Dan. What a beautiful day.
1: Yeah, I'm looking forward to getting out there enjoying it.
2: I hope you do. Dan, I didn't call about this, but I'll make one comment. I didn't catch the whole conversation with Nicole. I don't know whether she mentioned common sense.
1: Right.
2: I think that's one of the bigger things. Anyway, I'm calling Dan about that poor, I just heard about this yesterday, that poor dear lady who was asked to vacate because the landlord wanted to demolish the building. She went to the tenancy board. They took 2 weeks to respond. To them, it was an urgent. In the meantime, the landlord decides to demolish the building around her with her still living there.
1: Right.
2: Then the tenancy decision comes back that she can stay until September the 30th. So what happens now? Does somebody compensate her?
1: That was my understanding, Gloria, from the coverage I saw of it last night, is that there would have to be some compensation that transfers to her because of that situation. But it certainly brings into question the expediency of how these tenant complaints get done, right?
2: Yeah, and I have another question. I know the planning department, I don't think it's part of their planning to ask any questions, but when somebody comes in to demolish a building, should they not ask the question, is there any reason why you shouldn't be demolishing it? What about the tenants?
1: Yeah, absolutely. You think that'd be the first question they ask?
2: I think those questions should be asked. And had they been asked, they wouldn't have been given the permit.
1: Right, because you need a permit to demolish a building, right? You need to get a demolition permit, right?
2: Yeah.
1: Yeah. Yeah.
2: So now we have this poor dear lady who, in my opinion, was treated very poorly.
1: Yeah, by the landlord and by the tenancy board.
2: And by the tenancy board. I sat on the tenancy board twice. And you look at the situation and you consider that somebody needs a response right away.
1: For sure.
2: And you do that. So I think we have to take a good look at, and if we don't have enough tenancy officers, then maybe we need more, because there's a lot of demand out there today.
1: Absolutely.
2: And people are being, in my mind, mistreated in this case.
1: For sure. Thanks, Gloria. Have a good weekend.
2: Okay. You also.
1: 902-405-6000 or 1-877-801-8255. That's the number. If you want to join the Friday free-for-all conversation, by all means, do so. Ken's on the line. He's up next right after the break.
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4: With every power outage, closure, delay, and road conditions, meteorologist Alistair Alders, along with the 95.7 News Radio team, will follow the storm as it happens,
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0: All right, welcome back. Friday Free For All continues. Lots of lines open, folks, if you want to get into the conversation. This is the People's Hour. This is your chance to bring whatever you'd like to bring to the discussion. It's a good way to end the week, right? To get stuff off your chest as we head into another weekend here in Nova Scotia. Again, 902-405-6000 or 1-877-801-8255. Hello, Ken.
1: Hi, Dan. I'm laughing at your second last caller there, the quote-unquote business owner that called in and said, if you criticize Carney, then you're partisan or you're lame and you don't understand business. This is just the exact kind of delusional voter that Carney loves. Oh, you own a business? Okay, so you don't care about the price of vegetables or fruits or meats or whatever at the grocery store because you've got a big enough bank account or whatever that you don't need to worry about that. Not everybody in Canada has a business or a tax write-off, can write off all their gas or all their expenses or their house or whatever the case may be. How about doing a little bit of research on Carney and see what he's doing on these trips and where he's giving all the money, like over $25 billion to Ukraine, right? Well, who do you think is heavily invested in Ukraine?
0: The rest of the G7 signed on to that, didn't they? Even the Americans signed on to that.
1: That's not my point.
0: Okay,
1: how much money do you think we should give to Ukraine while our people are here living in tents?
0: That's a fair question. Absolutely, Ken. But to correct the record here, the guy that called said that it's people criticizing Carney just because they want to criticize Carney, right? That they're kind of partisan about the whole thing.
1: Yes, and he also said you don't understand business and you're lame. He also said that.
0: Right, yeah, you're right. Absolutely. But, you know, there are people that call this show, Ken, that will criticize Mark Carney for the color of the tie that he's wearing.
1: Oh, I don't care what color tie he wears. I don't care if he struts around in his whitey tighties. If he was actually looking after Canada, I would be the first one to praise him.
0: Okay.
1: But he's not. He's looking after his own interests and he's looking after Brookfield. And if you think anything different, boys, take your head
0: out of
1: the
0: sand. Thanks, Ken. You made me a dollar. I appreciate that.
1: Thank you.
0: Have a good one. 902-405-6000, 1-877-801-8255. I don't mean to make fun of Ken. I really don't. But I bet Vanessa a dollar that he would mention Brookfield. And he did. So there you go. 902-405-6000, 1-877-801-8255. Hello, Shelley.
2: Hi, how are you?
0: I'm good. What's on your mind?
2: Oh, you guys are in fine mood today.
0: It's Friday.
2: It must be the sunshine.
0: It
2: no,
0: is.
2: It's not Friday. It's always Friday.
0: Is it always Friday? Sunday. Boy, I like to live in that world.
2: Today is Sunday. Sunny.
0: Okay, fair
2: anyway,
0: enough.
2: Anyway, I just follow up to spending with our politicians and all the talk about Carney and all that stuff. But I'm also wondering about the gentleman you had on just prior, Tim Powers.
0: Sure.
2: Every time you have him on, I'm not kidding you, if you can do a little research, every time you have a mom, he's on a trip, on a plane, on a summer, going somewhere to a hockey game or a football game or a soccer game or whatever. My question is, who's paying for those trips for him?
0: Well, he's a private citizen, Shelley.
2: Well, he is, but he also works publicly.
0: Well, he has a polling company. That's a private company. He's not. He gets no taxpayers' money.
2: You don't think so?
0: No. I don't. It would be the very same as you criticizing me for taking a trip.
2: Okay. That's my question. I was just wondering about it.
0: Okay. Fair enough.
2: Thank you.
0: Have a good one. 902-405-6000, 1-877-801-8255. I don't understand. If somebody is in a position that they can they work, sure, polling companies have government contracts. I get that part. But they're not paying his trips to go to Boston to go watch a soccer game with his 10-year-old son. I don't even know how to respond to that. Anyway, 902-405-6000 or 1-877-801-8255. That is the number. The Friday free-for-all continues. We got a couple of minutes left if you want to get on real quick and join the conversation. 902-405-6000 or 1-877-801-8255. I got an email. This one comes to us from Jonathan. Jonathan writes, hey, Dan, the Prime Minister travels an awful lot. I will agree with that. Wouldn't it be nice if after a quarter or a half a year that we got a report from an office within the government that detailed the cost of these trips abroad and the result of those trips abroad? Thanks for the show. Appreciate it. And that's from Jonathan. That is something I think it should happen. It has to happen with, and I've said this before, and I know that what I do and what the Prime Minister does are two different things. But there was a point where I was traveling as part of my job here to different conferences across the country, different organizations and groups, right? But I had to justify it. I had to complete a report at the end of it. I had to say, okay, I went to this. This is what we did. This is what I got out of this. These are the benefits to my group. I get it. You know, when you go to conferences and to these things, they're not all work, right? That's for sure. But I had to justify the expense, I guess, is where I'm getting at with that. And it would be nice if there was I don't know if there's an office that exists or there's an office that maybe even be created to not just look at the expenses that get spent or the taxpayers' money that gets spent on these kind of trips, and not just in the Prime Minister's world, with the ministers, all of the cabinet ministers, the Senate, who travel a lot and we don't hear about. The leader of the opposition, the leader of the third party. Wouldn't it be nice just to see that in black and white as opposed to digging through a bunch of financials in a budget? That's all I'm saying. 902-405-6000. 1-877-801-8255. Last word today goes to Alan. Alan, how are you?
3: Glass half full.
0: Oh, there you go. That's a good way to start a Friday.
3: Yeah, it's also half empty.
0: Oh, dear. Oh, no. What's on your mind?
3: My public representatives have refused to forward my concerns as to how I've seen our tax funds used. It's not a representative democracy at all, depending on what issue you raise.
0: Right. It's they often talk about transparency, but sometimes transparency isn't as transparent as we'd like it to be.
3: It's pretty murky.
0: Yeah, for sure.
3: And the initial concern, I've raised the very awkward issue. I've seen my provincial government, official government seal right on the so-called educational material, encouraging flaunting of sexuality in tax-assisted workplaces.
0: Okay.
3: Believe it or not. Anti-harassment training course, 1999. I've been trying to get representation on this concern since 1999.
0: Okay.
3: They encouraged flaunting of sexuality in the workplace.
0: What's encouraged flaunting of sexuality, Alan? I just want to make sure I'm straight here.
3: I think I'm fluent enough English. I'm quoting them.
0: But what is it? I don't understand what you mean.
3: I mean, question what they meant by it.
0: There's a government document that says that you should flaunt sexuality?
3: It defends and sanctions it, yes.
0: Okay, can you...
3: In the workplace.
0: Can you tell me what document it is?
3: Anti-harassment training course, 1999.
0: I'll have to look it up.
3: Human Rights Commission, I'll give you a little shortcut. Human Rights Commission was holding the document. There was multi-department involvement. Makes it harder to trace through FOIPOP. But it was an activity of the Human Rights Commission, and they had it protected on their website some years last I'd seen.
0: Okay. Appreciate it, Alan.
3: I was quite shocked.
0: Thank you. Out of time, my friend. Have a good weekend.
3: Tax money, hard at work.
0: There you go. Thank you, sir. Appreciate it. 902-405-6000, 1-877-801-8255. Remember that number. I'll have to look that document up, folks. I'm at a loss here. I don't understand where he's coming from, but I will do that and try and figure this out. But anyway, remember that number, folks, because we're going to do this again on Monday. I won't be here. Lisa Blackburn will be in the chair instead. And I know she sent me a couple of notes this morning. She's excited about taking over the reins of the show for a week while I enjoy some vacation. And I trust that it will be a well-attended program when Lisa takes over on Monday. We'll do that right throughout the week. The open hours aren't going anywhere. Time for us to take another break. We're going to get an update as to what's going on in the news. And on the other side of it, there's a big event that's happening in our part of the world. We're going to focus on Canoe 26 as part of the program. But first, there's a lot of stuff going on this weekend with the CLGP in town. And let's not forget that we're celebrating Celtic heritage as well. A conversation with friend of the show, Brian Doherty, after the news.
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14: From the National Newsroom of the Canadian Press, I'm Jason White. The provinces say they're encouraged, but waiting for details on today's multi-billion dollar child care announcement. Federal Jobs and Families Minister Patty Hajdu announced an extra $5.4 billion over 2 years to stabilize the national $10 a day child care program.
15: Some provinces are struggling with operational costs. Some provinces are struggling with the physical creation of new childcare spots, whether alone or in partnership with other providers. And of course, some provinces are struggling in terms of, you know, opening up new spots for families on waiting lists.
14: Many provinces have lowered parents' childcare fees to an average of $10 a day, but five have not. Canadian billionaire businessman Frank Stronach has been found guilty of sexual assault and indecent assault. He was accused of sexually assaulting several women between the late 1970s and the 1990s. Defense lawyer Leora Shemesh is happy with today's verdict.
16: As I understand it, Mr. Stronach has been found guilty on the least serious offenses for two complainants who were not exposed in any way. He wasn't exposed. They weren't exposed.
14: The founder of auto parts giant Magna International had pleaded not guilty to 12 charges stemming from alleged incidents involving seven complainants. The judge found him not guilty on several charges after prosecutors withdrew or agreed to acquittals on the rest. Alberta's separatists have launched their campaign for the province's fall referendum. Organizers promise a serious, fact-based effort to persuade Albertans the province can go it alone. Albertans will vote October 19th on whether to stay in Canada or hold a second, binding vote to leave the country. Montreal's police department admits it knows some black employees fear reprisals for denouncing racism and misconduct within their ranks. A committee of black employees sent a scathing letter this week to the deputy police director, but a written statement did not provide details about any recent actions the police department has taken to address the concerns that were raised in the letter. Two trains have collided north of London, England, killing at least one person and injuring dozens.
17: The incident occurred on lines connecting St. Pancras Station to central England in Scotland. Photos on social media show victims with head bandages and two damaged trains still on the tracks. Bedfordshire Fire and Rescue crews arrived at the scene after the incident was reported. The Times of London reports that Bedford Hospital staff have been alerted to possibly expect up to 50 victims. I'm Haya Pinjwani.
14: Veteran TV comedy director James Burrows has died. You may not recognize his face, but you likely know his work. He directed more than 1,000 episodes of classic TV comedies like Cheers, Taxi, Friends, and Will and Grace. Burrows was 85. This is the Canadian Press. In sports, Canada midfielder Ismaël Koné is out for the rest of the World Cup. He broke his leg in yesterday's 6-0 win over Qatar, but surgery to repair his tibia and fibula was successful. Coach Jesse Marsh admits replacing Koné won't be easy. Pitcher Shane Bieber could be back with the Toronto Blue Jays as early as Monday. He's yet to pitch this season because of elbow inflammation, but rejoined the team today. The Toronto Maple Leafs have acquired pending free agent Darren Radish from Tampa Bay for a 5th-round draft pick, and they signed him to an 8-year extension. Leafs GM John Chayka says he expects the defenseman will just keep improving. And former BC Lions running back Sean Millington's been named to the Canadian Football Hall of Fame's Class of 2026. The North Vancouver native rushed for more than 6,000 yards and scored 87 touchdowns over a 13-season CFL career. He won Grey Cups with BC in 1994 and 2000. From the Canadian Press, I'm Jason White.
18: I'm meteorologist Alistair Alders. A few clouds tonight with a southwest wind of 15 to 30, 12 degrees the overnight low. And then Saturday, partly sunny to mainly cloudy. A few showers in the afternoon. Wouldn't rule out an isolated risk of a thunder shower. 20 the high, a southwest west wind of 20 to 40. Sunday is Father's Day and the first day of summer. We'll have a mix of sun and cloud, a chance of showers in the afternoon with a high of 19 degrees. And then for Monday, it's a mix of sun and cloud with a high of 18.
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0: Welcome back as we roll in hour number three of the fabulous Friday edition of Nova Scotia Today. I'm glad, Dan Allstrand, glad you're with us. As I mentioned before the break, there's a lot of stuff going on this weekend. And one of the marquee events that's happening is the Halifax Celtic Cultural Festival that got underway this week and carries on through the weekend. I'm very pleased, as always, to welcome our next guest back to the program. You no doubt know who he is. If not, you're going to recognize the voice very quickly, and that's Brian Doherty. Brian, how are you?
1: I'm well, Dan, and good afternoon.
0: I gotta ask, with the World Cup on, I would imagine you guys are busy down there.
1: It's been a great event so far, and watching Canada's magnificent victory was something special. I think they're going to do well in this competition, and looking forward to the next game and the next round. Yeah.
0: Tell me a little bit about the Celtic Festival underway, and what is it designed to do, Brian?
1: Well, the Celtic Festival, I mean, Nova Scotia is I regard Nova Scotia actually as one of the Celtic nations. There are six main Celtic nations of Ireland, Scotland, Wales, the Isle of Man, Cornwall, and Brittany in France. Now, Galicia in Spain could be classified as an honorary member of that group. But Nova Scotia has a vibrancy here. The music is alive here. The language is alive here. We have the only Celtic college in North America down at Cape St. Anne's. And the Irish language is practiced here as well through a program at St. Mary's University. So there's a great vibrancy in the Celtic heritage here in Nova Scotia. And it comes together for this event once a year. This is its 13th year. And we did the opening ceremony on Wednesday at City Hall. And we're now into the performance part of that schedule of events. And that begins tonight at the Citadel High in the Spats Theatre. All the events will take place at Citadel High, and the great thing about it, not only is you want to hear some great music and look at, hear some great language, it's all free. It's open to the public. Everyone is welcome from all cultures to come and experience the Celtic culture here in Halifax for this weekend. So lots going on. I know if you're down watching the boats fly past, maybe you get a bit weary of that. You can come up and listen to some music and relax in the Spats Theatre up at Citadel High.
0: It's always very educational and very entertaining, Brian.
1: Well, it is. Yeah, we have a number of workshops actually tomorrow, Saturday afternoon, starting at 1 o'clock. You can, if you want to learn how to step dance there with Harvey Beaton, you can come and practice a bit of that. There's an Irish language session. There's even a workshop with Celtic art, an introduction, I'll get that word out eventually, to Celtic art. And lots of interactive stuff to do in the afternoon. And then, of course, the evening will be full of music and song and dance.
0: Brian, you mentioned our Celtic culture here in Nova Scotia. I've been told in the past that scholars will actually come here, particularly to Cape Breton, to study Gaelic because it's the older Gaelic. Is that true?
1: It is. I mean, it's a wonderful event. I'm actually going down to the Gaelic College next week to be participate in an event called Kitchen Fest, where everything centers around the Gaelic College and musicians gather, and then they go out to the various communities. It's like an early version of Celtic Colours.
0: Right.
1: And then after the week right after Kitchen Fest, enormous number of students come in from all over the world and come to learn the language and the music at the college. So it's an ongoing, vibrant and very appealing place to be right now. And I think we're right at the heart of keeping Celtic culture alive and vibrant.
0: And there may be a fiddle played and maybe a pint tipped.
1: Absolutely. Brian. They all go hand in hand.
0: Well, Brian, I appreciate it. I know it's a busy time for you. Appreciate you spending some time with us. Best of luck with the festival. All the details available at hfxcelticfest.ca. Enjoy the weekend and best of luck.
1: It's a pleasure, Dan. Thank you.
0: That is Brian Doherty, of course. You know him from his adventures at at the Old Triangle, and of course with his band, and you see him all over. And this is an important piece of our cultural fabric here in Nova Scotia. To be serious about things for a minute, we are lucky to have such a diverse Celtic culture here in Nova Scotia, and it's good to celebrate it. We do a good job with it, and it's truly Nova Scotian, right? That connection to the old countries is still very strong, but we have our own very unique form of it here, and this is part of the celebration. I encourage you, if you're downtown this weekend, as Brian said, watching those boats go by fast, to maybe pop into the to some of the events that are scheduled for that. We've got a summer full of events, folks. It's going to be busy, as it always is here in our part of the world. But I got to tell you, we've talked about this a couple of times, but there is a massive event that's coming to our part of the world. The ICF Masters Canoe Sprint World Championships and the ICF Junior and Under 23 Canoe Sprint World Championships are coming to our part of the world. They're coming to Dartmouth, and we're going to have a conversation with the executive director of the whole thing, Mark James. He's going to join me in the studio right after this break.

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2: Yo.
18: If you remember a couple of weeks ago, we were chatting about this event and how our newsroom came together during the Olympic Games to cheer on our Canadian teams in the rowing events and the paddling events over there at the Olympic Games. And we know that it's a cycle, right? It just doesn't happen. We don't just pick people up off the street and throw them in a canoe or in a kayak or whatever the vessel is and have them paddle. This is an event that is all 4 years leading up to the Olympic Games and to highlight some of the really great talent that we have in our part of the world. There is a massive event that's coming to Lake Binook, and that is Canoe 26. It's in Canoe Halifax 2026. There's going to be juniors, there's going to be masters, there's going to be under 23s. And to put it all into perspective for us, the executive director of the whole shoot and match, and that's Mark James. Mark, how are you?
19: I'm good. Thank you. Thank you for having me. I'm
18: getting down to crunch time, right?
19: Absolutely.
18: So for those that don't know what we're talking about here, what is Canoe 26?
19: So Canoe 26 is the International Canoe Federation Masters Canoe Sprint World Championships from June 25th to the 27th. And then immediately following that, we have the much larger Junior and Under 23 World Championships. So this brings the world's best athletes together, and we're going to be crowning some champions over a few days.
18: So we're going to see some future Olympians, some Olympians, and some former Olympians.
19: Yeah, you know, we actually have a lot of athletes at the under 23 level now internationally who have been to the Olympics already. So it's pretty exciting where you get this massive catch-all of, like you said, current generation and next generation athletes.
18: Right, and this is all part of the lead up to the next Olympic Games. This is one of the many stops.
19: That's right. That's right.
18: So we're going to see world-class times and world-class athletes.
19: Yeah, with any luck, we'll get great conditions and we'll see some world records fall.
18: And we we'll keep our fingers crossed. Right? When it comes to Nova Scotia, you just never really know. But I would imagine that those athletes that participate in this are used to dealing with adverse weather conditions.
19: Oh, they're very, very resilient. You know, we got some really tough athletes, both regionally, across the country, and internationally.
18: This is not only an event for the athletes, which are the most important, but this is also a spectator event, and this is going to be a big event on the calendar here in our part of the world. Mark, as you guys are going to welcome people to take in this event.
19: Yeah, that's right. So most of the venues, when you go internationally for these competitions with canoe kayak, they're purpose-built venues out in remote areas. We are really lucky with this being a natural resource of a lake within the middle of a vibrant metropolitan area. The international athletes are not used to that. So when they come to, they don't say they're coming to Dartmouth. They don't say they're coming to Halifax. They say, we're going to Lake Binuk.
18: Right.
19: And they know that there's all these wonderful resources, cafes, shops, experiences around. And I think the biggest part of that is, like you said, the community. The residents get to come out and watch. It's free of charge. We close down the street and have vendors all through it. So we really try to make it a little larger than just the races.
18: And we have an educated fan base here.
19: We sure do.
18: Right? Yeah. Because we're lucky enough to get a lot of these events.
19: Yeah, I mean, you talk about 4-year cycles for the Olympics. It feels like a bit of deja vu today. It's 4 years from Canoe 22, actually.
18: Right.
19: Yeah.
18: And that was well attended, and it was a great event. Tell me a little bit about the schedule, Mark. We know that this is a multi-day event and multi-disciplined event, and I would imagine that the best place to kind of get your head wrapped around about what's happening and who's participating is to log onto the website, right?
19: That's right. If you go to canoehalifax.com, you'll see a lot of the details of the event there. Our social channels as well are promoting all the different events that we have, including our vendor space and the opening ceremonies on June 30th. They're right down the lake, so if you want to start your Canada Day celebrations early, just come on down to Prince Albert Road.
18: What can a fan expect to see? Is it going to be a full day of racing every day, or how does it work?
19: Sure is. It's a massive schedule. Every day starts between 8:30 and 9 a.m., and they will conclude around 6 to 6:30 p.m., and then we'll still have medal ceremonies after that.
18: Right, so it's an action-packed day and lots of stuff to see.
19: Sure is.
18: Is it free?
19: It is.
18: That's
19: the best part.
18: You don't see that every day.
19: No.
18: Right? So you get to go down there and see it for nothing. Mark, I got to ask you about Lake Binuk. You mentioned that it's world-renowned and it's an envy of a lot of different nations. The entire community, the canoe kayak community, the paddling community, the rowing community are headquartered out of here now, right?
19: That's right. The entire canoe kayak national team is now headquartered out of the center, which is, if you drive down Prince Albert Road and you see that big random building sticking out of the water, that's our finish line judging tower. Right behind it is our training center where we have all four of the national canoe kayak disciplines.
18: How important is it to have everybody in the same house?
19: It's very important. You know, the reality is that high-performance sport in Canada is growing and changing, and you can see a lot of federal investment in that. And having a centralized location for the athletes to train and get the supports they need, while also being just a few steps away from where they were before at the canoe clubs or in this region, I think it's an incredible experience that they can have and a unique opportunity that we have to be able to support everybody in the larger community.
18: And just having everybody in the same place as opposed to across the country, training in different places around the world, it builds that synergy, right?
19: It is. And you know what? That's what a lot of the experts who see all these other training centers for other sports say, is they say, there's nowhere in the world where you can have a 10-year-old taking their first strokes right next to somebody who's got an Olympic medal.
18: Right.
19: Yeah.
18: That's got to be, that's pretty cool.
19: You know what? I don't think we really take it for granted enough. I think that we realize that just how significant it is.
18: Any marquee events that you'd like to highlight? Any marquee of these the big guns that are coming here for the event?
19: I think once you get to days 3, 4, and 5, so July 3rd to 5th, that's when the finals are going to kick off. And you're going to see, you know, the energy and the intensity, the emotions charge up. So all of the events will be really exciting. One particular event that's really interesting and unique from what you're used to seeing of just racing straight down the course is going to be in the afternoon on day 5, July 5th. So it's called the 5,000-meter mixed relay. And each team has two athletes. One races around a loop, does a portage where they go to a dock, pick up their boat, run in, drop their boat, and then they tag off to their partner, and then they go on and continue for the next lap. It's pretty unique, but it brings a new element to the event that we're not used to seeing. We'll have drone footage that is live streaming across of the international platforms on YouTube, but it's also going to be streamed live on CBC Gem as well.
18: Right. Yeah. That would take everybody out of their comfort zone, wouldn't it?
19: Sure would. It adds something that you know, the athletes aren't all accustomed to, and it does level the playing field a little bit.
18: How's Canada's chances in this event, Mark? I know you're a little biased, but...
19: Pretty good, if I'm being totally honest. We have a really strong junior team, and I think there's a lot of possibility to capitalize on that event and capitalize on it being our own lake.
18: And we're obviously going to see, well, that's home court advantage, right?
19: That's right.
18: And we're going to see some of these athletes in the next at Olympic Games and Games beyond.
19: Yeah, I can honestly say that with some of the talent coming out of the junior and under 23 level, I think by the time we get to LA 2028, you're going to see some of those names on that stage.
18: All right, Mark, the website is the valuable resource here because there's a lot of things that are going on, and I would imagine you're encouraging people to plan ahead, but to take a look and to get onto that website and see what they want to come and see.
19: Absolutely. It's canoehalifax.com. You can navigate to our social channels from there. And, you know, I got to plug it. If we're still taking volunteers, if anyone wants to come and get close.
18: Right. And there must be an army of volunteers to put something like this on, right?
19: That's right. We're sitting up around 350. If we can get to 400, we're in the golden zone.
18: Right. The golden zone.
19: Yeah.
18: No pun intended, I guess. All right. So the website's the important thing. There are a bunch of street closures and such that are going to be associated with this event. Just to give you all a heads up, if you're traveling around the venue over the next couple of weeks, that you'll have some detours and stuff in there to allow for the enormity of this event to take place at Lake Pinnock. And I don't think we need to do it, but I think we'll put Lake Pinnock right back onto the map, right?
19: That's right.
18: All right, Mark, I appreciate it.
19: Thank you very much.
18: We're going to take a break here for the news very quickly before we do that. Just got some news from the HRP that they are investigating a stabbing that occurred in our part of the world this morning. Around 4:50 this morning, police responded to Kennard Street. So I did get a couple of emails from people asking me what the police presence there was. Well, that's what it was. 5600 block of Kennard Street. Report of a man on the street, a 30-year-old man suffering from stab wounds. Officers providing first aid, as they usually do, transported to hospital with what believed to be serious, but fortunately enough, non-life-threatening injuries. They're asking folks if you saw anything about this this morning or have any information to get into contact with Halifax Regional Police or with Crime Stoppers, and that just came across my desk here moments ago. Breaking news, as they would say. We're getting ready to take another break. We do know that there's a busy weekend. Holy smokes. We just talked about the Celtic Festival. We talked about SailGP, which is going to be a major marquee event on the waterfront. There are going to be thousands of people down there, I can tell you. I was down there last night. I took a quick peek. I was in the downtown core for an event, and I snuck down to the waterfront and took a look, and they've got grandstands and all kinds of things built up there. It's going to be a lot of fun. And don't forget, Brian told us, if you get a little weary, then pop into the Celtic Festival. There's lots of stuff going on. And then I encourage you folks to take a look at this event that's happening there on Lake Pinnock. It's interesting how we get behind our athletes at the Olympic Games. We can do it now, and you can watch these younger athletes and some of the masters. I like that word. Masters are those that perhaps are in my category-ish. And I look forward to seeing all those events out there as well. We're going to take a break. Vanessa's going to set us up for the news here. And on the other side of it, a conversation with our meteorologist. What's going to happen with all these events? Are we going to have rain? Are we going to have sun? Are we going to have wind? Is it going to be typical maritime weather? There's one person I know that will answer all those questions and more, and that is our meteorologist, Alistair Alders. He's going to stop in here right after the update.
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20: From the 95.7 News Desk, I'm Chris Halef. Here's what's making news this hour. Regional police are investigating a stabbing that took place in Halifax yesterday at roughly 4:50 a.m. Police responded to the 5600 block of Kennard Street to a report of an injured man laying on the street. Police say they found a 30-year-old man suffering from stab wounds. According to HRP, officers provided first aid at the scene before the man was transported to hospital by EHS with what are believed to be serious but non-life-threatening injuries. The investigation in its early stages, and police are asking anyone with information or video from the area to contact HRP or Crime Stoppers. And a cooler start to the summer than normal. That according to our meteorologist, Alistair Alders, who says we've got some unsettled weather in the forecast this weekend.
21: Well, it will be the afternoon to early evenings, both Saturday and Sunday, where you'll need to watch out for the potential for some unsettled weather. It's a fair start Saturday, but a few showers expected in the afternoon. Sunday, we do have that chance of showers also in the afternoon. Of course, it's Father's Day and the first day of summer. Temperatures will be close to 20 degrees, so right around seasonable for this time of year.
20: Alder says Monday looks like it will be a mix of sun and cloud with a high of 18, and he says Tuesday may have some periods of rain and cooler temperatures. 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
22: Now this update from the Canadian Press. Provinces say they're waiting to see the details of today's multi-billion dollar child care funding announcement. Ottawa is giving the provinces and territories an extra $5.4 billion over 2 years. Alberta separatists promise a serious, fact-based campaign to persuade people the province has what it needs to break away from Canada. Campaign organizers admit they face an uphill battle toward the October 19th vote. Canada's national Inuit organizations calling on the federal government to be better partners. It says Canada must respect Inuit rights to governance and self-determination. ITK President Natan Obed says if the group's partnership with Ottawa is no longer feasible, Inuit will look for partners elsewhere. And people are gathering across the United States today to celebrate Juneteenth, the federal holiday commemorating the end of slavery. This is the fifth year since Juneteenth was designated a holiday by former U.S. President Joe Biden. From the Canadian Press, I'm Jason White.
21: I'm meteorologist Alistair Alders. A few clouds tonight with a southwest wind of 15 to 30, 12 degrees the overnight low. And then Saturday, partly sunny to mainly cloudy. A few showers in the afternoon. Wouldn't rule out an isolated risk of a thunder shower. 20 the high, a southwest west wind of 20 to 40. Sunday is Father's Day and the first day of summer. We'll have a mix of sun and cloud, a chance of showers in the afternoon with a high of 19 degrees. And then for Monday, it's a mix of sun and cloud with a high of 18.
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18: Well, there are racing teams from all over the world that are watching the weather very closely, and there are people that are going to watch those racing teams from all over the world that are watching the weather very closely. And, of course, our meteorologist, who watches the weather very closely. and that is Alistair Alders, and he joins me in the studio. Alistair, it's a busy weekend. Everybody's is looking for a forecast, so let's have it. What can we expect?
21: Yeah, that's right. I mean, I've said this before, the weather gets ever so important with each passing weekend, so we had that rain last night that brought, you know, on average about 8 to 15 millimeters.
18: It rained hard for a period of time. Like, it woke me up.
21: That's the thing. It was a heavier convective rain, so we had those downpours in it, but it cleared out, you know, before most of us were awake this morning, and it's clearing up nicely out there now. We could see a shower pop up this afternoon, but it's more so inland. Otherwise, it's a clearing trend for the rest of the afternoon. Really nice day, a bit breezy, not too bad overall. Now, for the rest of the weekend, we start off fair tomorrow, quite a bit of sunshine. The afternoon, however, we start to see, you know, the cloud cover building in, and we will likely see the development of some scattered showers, maybe a risk of a isolated thunderstorm during the afternoon. But if you do have any plans tomorrow afternoon, probably best to have the rain gear, not necessarily the umbrella, because we will see winds gusting upwards of 40 or 50.
18: Which those boats will like.
21: Which, you know, benefits them for sure, but won't benefit your umbrella. But certainly if you are planning to, you know, head to one of the many events taking place this weekend. Saturday afternoon, unfortunately, unsettled with those showers that could hang around into the evening. And these will be scattered around, so the potential for some breaks, but it does look like we'll turn a bit soggy for Saturday afternoon. Temperatures will be, you know, not too bad, especially for this time of year with a high near 20 degrees. So that's about seasonable for this
18: time of year.
21: Yeah. And then for Sunday, it's Father's Day. It's the first day of summer in the early hours of Sunday. It will be a bit of a similar day with a mix of sun and cloud. There will be a chance of showers again in the afternoon. And looking at the latest guidance, it looks like perhaps that chance will be, whereas for tomorrow, it's kind of for everyone. The chance could be more limited to the city and maybe the coast, with perhaps inland areas seeing a bit more sun in the mix throughout the day. But nonetheless, there will be a chance of some showers in the afternoon for us on Sunday. Otherwise, there will be some sun in the mix. The wind's becoming more northwesterly, although sea breeze is converging at the coast, so that's why there's some better opportunities for a few showers there. And temperature-wise, we will see a high near 19 degrees, perhaps a bit warmer inland, so right around seasonable for this time of year. So the story this weekend, fair starts to both days, you know, waking up with sunshine tomorrow and Sunday, but plan for the possibility of wet weather, especially tomorrow afternoon in the form of scattered showers. And there will also be a chance of showers on Sunday afternoon with temperatures right around seasonable.
18: So a typical Nova Scotia forecast.
21: Kind of a typical, yeah. Right? You know, wait 5 minutes and it will change this weekend, I think, for sure. So, yeah, a bit of everything in the forecast. You know, thankfully not a washout, but, you know, obviously with the outdoor activities on the go, a little unfortunate.
18: Right. It is what it is. And
21: we're hardy. We can take it.
18: Right. And the wind will be important for the, particularly for the sailboats. I know they're probably going to like to have that extra wind to get that extra speed out of them. Mm-hmm. And let's face it, we saw people down there 2 years ago when we had that event. It was raining sideways. So
21: yep.
18: It looks like this. The weather will be better, just not perfect.
21: Just not perfect, but hey, at least there will be some sunshine, and you know, it can always be a little bit worse, right? So we'll take it.
18: All right, Alistair, we had the first named storm of the Atlantic hurricane season earlier this week. It wasn't a whole lot because of where it was and how it developed and when it finally reached those criteria to become a named storm. It was very close to the coast of Texas. Dumped a ton of rain on Texas.
21: Yes, flooding rains into Texas and parts of the southeastern U.S. So even though it was what some might consider kind of a weaker tropical storm, Arthur, it was packing a punch in terms of the rain. There was some, you know, obviously overland, but also coastal flooding and some storm surge concerns. You know, the wind wasn't the biggest factor with this system because it was generally weak on the wind side, because obviously with these storms, we judge them by wind, even though they deliver so much more. But, you know, certainly flooding rains into Texas and the southeastern U.S. and that remnant, you know, it's no longer the remnants of that storm are near the Carolinas and set to move back over the Atlantic as we go through today and tonight.
18: Now, there was some indication early on when this storm made landfall, Alistair, that it was going to lose steam. And I think we're well-versed in how hurricanes work here. When it comes off those warm waters of the Gulf of Mexico, yeah, I said that, then it loses its fuel source.
21: Yep.
18: But there was some concern that this thing, once it moved across the breadth of the United States and then back into the Atlantic, that it would pick up that fuel source again and gain strength. What are you seeing with that storm?
21: Yeah, so the National Hurricane Center does have, you know, kind of an area flagged off the U.S. East Coast for these remnants to move back over and potentially try to organize into a minor tropical or subtropical storm, although they're only giving it a 10% chance of forming back into anything. So it's looking quite unlikely that we see anything spin up. And just looking at the guidance myself, it doesn't look like we're going to see anything significant form. Regardless of whatever takes place with the remnants of that system, not expected to track into our region. It will be feeding into kind of this broad upper level trough that we are still experiencing, which is going to be the influence partially for our weekend weather. It's helped brought in the rain last night. It's a center of low pressure that's just stalled in the upper levels. It's going to be slowly moving through. So it's kind of coming into that overall trough and boundary, but the remnants itself will be held well to the south. So not expecting a direct influence on our weather, regardless of if it just stays as remnant moisture or if it tries to spin up into something small. So good news.
18: You mentioned Sunday's Father's Day, and next week, Alistair, is the last week of school for many, particularly
21: hard to believe already.
18: I know, it's here. What kind of weather are we looking at for that last week of school?
21: Yeah, so Monday, fair, sun and cloud. Temperatures, though, trending just a bit cooler, and we don't like to hear that at this time of year, although perhaps you do if you're not a fan of, you know, kind of the heat and humidity that we know is inevitably coming. But, you know, 18 on Monday and then 16 on Tuesday, although Tuesday comes with likely some rain. So plan for some wet weather if you do have any plans on Tuesday. We do need a little more wet weather just because we've been getting some shower activity, but not a whole lot of rain. And then as we go towards the middle and later stages of next week, it's looking fair with, you know, generally a mix of sun and cloud and temperatures, you know, right around seasonable for this time of year. So not a lot of, say, summer heat in the forecast as we, you know, go through next week. It looks like perhaps we could see things starting to warm up as we head into July, which I know people say, well, of course, it always tends to warm up into July. But if you are, you know, looking at the trends of the upper level patterns as we go towards the end of the month, it looks like any more sustained heat will likely be held back until perhaps the very

0: But we can also sometimes not get much, if any, at all. And a lot of it comes in very short bursts. So we see issues with runoff and what have you. So we are in need of a little more rain, and I don't think we'd hear too many complaints, especially if we can maybe, you know, keep it out of the weekend forecast and put it into the week instead. Although, you have time off, you know, there's never an ideal time.
1: The sun can shine all week next week, and I wouldn't complain, Alistair.
0: Exactly, Dan.
1: All right, my friend, I appreciate it.
0: Appreciate it, Dan. Thank you.
1: That is our meteorologist, Alistair Alders. You can hear his forecasts every workday in the morning drive and in the afternoon drive. And, of course, we bring them on when we need to, when things change. Time for us to take a break. We're going to wrap up the Fabulous Friday edition with our conversation with our sports guru, Cecil. I wonder if Cecil watched that soccer game yesterday. Wasn't that something? Anyway, we'll get Cecil's thoughts on the World Cup. We'll get Cecil's thoughts on the Blue Jays sweeping the Boston Red Sox. You didn't think I was not going to say that, did you? We're back after the break.
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Welcome back. Just waiting to connect up with our sports guru Cecil, who is, I would imagine, getting set to watch the World Cup today. Anyway, Vanessa's doing what she can to make

0: that happen. Lots of news, particularly coming out of the NHL, and I know you're all going to say, well, Leaf fan, you know, talk about the Leafs. But the Toronto Maple Leafs have made some waves here in the last couple of days, right? They hired a coach, Jim Hiller. They traded away Joseph Woll for a defenseman. And then they announced just yesterday that they have made a deal with the Tampa Bay Lightning and acquired Darren Radish, who was touted as one of the top unrestricted free agents that were entering into free agency. The Leafs completing what they call a sign and trade deal with the Tampa Bay Lightning. And as part of that deal, signed Radish to an 8-year contract with a total value, I think it's around $68 million. So we know that the Toronto Maple Leafs have had problems on defense. It's been their biggest problem. Maybe goaltending, but at least defense. So they've made two additions already, and that's before free agency kicks off on July the 1st, which is Canada Day, and of course, which is hockey players' Christmas. And now we have a coach, and we have two new defensemen. So interesting days for the Toronto Maple Leafs as we get set for that that free agent frenzy, as it's called, which is going to happen here in just a couple of weeks. Sticking with Toronto sports, of course, the Toronto Blue Jays on the road. They are going to open up a series today in Chicago against the Cubs. That's an afternoon start, folks, by the way, if you're interested, or maybe you're skipping out of work early and are looking to watch something other than soccer, you can grab that game. I think it's a 3:45 start. So that is an afternoon game after an afternoon game, which is rare. You don't see, you usually see one maybe a week, but to see two afternoon games is a bit rare. The Blue Jays completing a series sweep yesterday of the Boston Red Sox. Yeah, it felt good, didn't it? Particularly if you're a Jays fan. I don't know if you're a Red Sox fan, if that felt good at all. The Red Sox are in a bit of a tailspin, aren't they? I know there's a lot of interest in Boston in the Red Sox here in this part of the world. And of course, the Toronto Blue Jays and the Boston Red Sox have been rivals for some time. Maybe not as much as the Yankees. But it was a good series to watch. The games were close. Is Vladimir Guerrero Jr. off of his slump? In the home run last night, did you see what the manager said? What John Schneider said to Vladdy? It wasn't public. It was kind of on the side. But if you don't know what I'm talking about, when the Blue Jays hit a home run, the person that hits the home run gets to put on a blazer. They call it the home run jacket. And Guerrero Jr. hit that home run last night and was marching towards the dugout and started to put the jacket on. And John Schneider said it still fits. It's been a minute since Vladdy has hit a home run. He's only got, what, 4 on the season now? But the Jays managed to complete that series sweep. I'm going to look to continue their winning ways, as I mentioned, in Chicago at Wrigley. That is the epitome of going to the old stadiums, right? They just spent 3 games at Fenway, which I do believe is one of the oldest purpose-built sports facilities on the planet these days. And then they go from Fenway right into Wrigley, which is not new either. So they're getting the nostalgic run on this road trip as they continue their battle in the American League East. The Toronto Blue Jays are in a playoff position now. I know it's hard to believe, but they are in a playoff position now, just behind the New York Yankees. I think they're 9 games or 10 games back of the Yankees, who are on fire, by the way. And I know that Todd, who's listening today, will be smiling when we say that the Yankees are certainly off and running, and they are a tough team to beat. Tampa Bay is in second in the American League East, and maybe not having the season that they'd started out having. They were hot when we played them last time. The Jays played them last time. They are cooling off a bunch. Anyway, it's still early. It's too early to be watching standings, right? There's still lots of time left in the baseball schedule as we move forward. Still trying to connect up with Cecil, our sports guru. Vanessa's working behind the scenes to try to make that happen. And we'll do our very best to get him on here before the end of the show. The World Cup, of course, is dominating everything these days when it comes to sports conversation. Canada winning, Canada's men's team, it's very important to put that distinction in there because our women's team have won many games in the past. But that last night, folks, was the men's team's first victory at a World Cup. And they did it in a resounding fashion, right? 6-0 win over Qatar. Now, some of the celebrations tempered by the loss of Ismail Kone, a midfielder who is an important part of this team, went down with just an ugly injury yesterday. Holy smokes. It was the preliminary indications are he had to go to the hospital to get his leg stabilized. He broke both bones in one leg, the fibula, is that the right word, and the tibia, both of them. So some people that were in the stadium said you could hear it, which just, I can't watch it. I maybe don't have the strongest stomach, but it was gross. Anyway, that had an impact on the team. Some of them were almost in tears to see that injury happen. But they did manage to rally, and they scored 6 goals. We had Nova Scotian, of course. Our good friend from Port Williams scored yesterday, and that puts Maritime Messi, as we call him, onto the score sheet. Jonathan David is also on the score sheet. In fact, tied for the lead in goals scored with some fella named Messi, the real Messi, not the Maritime Messi. And interesting. It's like Canada at the last World Cup got their first point, got their first goal, and we just couldn't get over the line. Then we played that first game against Bosnia, right? And it was a draw, which is normal, folks, for sides when they go to the World Cup. I mean, we've seen some pretty big sides that ended up in draws with much weaker opponents. But Canada announced that it is here and it is going to compete in this tournament yesterday with that 6-0 win. The 6 goals in a soccer game is a lot of goals. But important, because as I understand, they determine the group winner, if it's a tie, through goal differential. So Canada has a lot of pluses on the goal differential side. So a draw with Switzerland or a win will secure Canada the top, unless something crazy happens, the top of the group, which moves to the now round of 32. And that will give Canada a weaker, and I put quotes around that, weaker opponent. They're all strong opponents in that round. And that's the knockout round, right? That's a one and you're done. So no more round robin after the group stage is over. So the tournament continues. There's still a long way to go, folks. There's still a lot of big sides that will determine what this thing is going to look like when we get down to the next round. But I will tell you that the soccer world, reading some of the reporting from nations outside of Canada, are suggesting that Canada is here and are going to make an impact on this tournament, which is fantastic given that it's, some of it at least, is happening here in our part of the world. And I know that that we're looking forward to it. Sail GP, don't forget, major event, sailing boats, sailing foils, I think is the way to describe them, in a Grand Prix type format. 100 kilometers an hour, these things will travel. We talked to the folks at Sail GP yesterday. Still some tickets available. There's going to be lots of people on the waterfront watching this. So these are one of the events that that puts Halifax on the map, right? We have like Lake Banuk, like you just heard, is world renowned for the natural amphitheater, the natural competing surface that lake is. Well, our harbor is the same for this kind of racing. And it's so much so that they're coming back already next year. And I know that it was well attended last year, and I imagine it will be well attended this year. Unfortunately, unable to connect up with Cecil. My apologies to you if you're waiting to hear from him. We'll try and do it again next week. And that's going to do it for this week's edition of the show, folks. My thanks to all of our guests who joined the show and joined the conversation and shared their knowledge. I learned something every day. I hope that you do as well. Thank you to all of you who pick up the phone, dial the numbers, and join the conversation. That is the beauty of the open hour. Or send us an email, of course. Don't forget, I'm on vacation next week. Lisa Blackburn is going to fill in here and take you through the show. So I look forward to listening to that while I'm away. My thanks to Vanessa Vanenez on the other side of the glass, who, as you all know, does outstanding work. Can't do this show without her. And her hard work is certainly appreciated. It's going to be an off-again, on-again weekend when it comes to the weather. It depends if you like the sun or the weather, or the rain, I guess. If that is the rain that you like, then it's going to be a partially rainy weekend. If it's you like the sun, it's going to be a partially sunny weekend. A very Canadian forecast, a very Nova Scotian forecast this weekend. A little bit of everything. As Alistair said, wait 5 minutes and the weather will likely change. But get out there and enjoy Nova Scotia, folks. We're so lucky to live where we do. I'm going to do it for the next week. If I see you on the river, say hi. Until I see you again, folks, be well. And remember, it's important to be kind to one another.
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3: From the National Newsroom of the Canadian Press, I'm John Kennedy. Provinces are waiting to see the details of today's multi-billion dollar childcare funding announcement. Ontario Education Minister Paul Calandra says the current funding levels for the national childcare program have not been adequate. Alberta Education and Childcare Minister Dimitrios Nikolaidis says he's encouraged by the funding, but a long-term agreement would need to keep fees predictable and affordable. Ottawa is giving the provinces and territories an extra $5.4 billion over 2 years in a move that the Families Minister describes as stabilizing the program. A new campaign has been launched in Alberta today to try and convince Albertans to vote in favor of holding a separation referendum in the future. The campaign's co-chair, Tanya Clemens, says she wasn't always in favor of leaving Canada.
4: I wasn't decided at one point. I was more a proponent, I think, at one point back before I learned a bunch about this, that a sovereign Alberta within or without Canada, and I always tried to put the within first. We need to explore all options.
3: Clemens says all efforts over the decades to give Alberta a bigger voice within Confederation have failed. Canada's national Inuit organization is calling on the federal government to be better partners. Inuit Tipiriq Kanatami President Nathan Obed says if the group's partnership with Ottawa is no longer feasible, Inuit will look for partners elsewhere. The comments come as ITK wraps up a two-day Arctic sovereignty conference in Ottawa. Meanwhile, Ottawa is putting a 10% tariff on some imported canned vegetables. The Federal Finance Department says the temporary levy will help domestic vegetable growers, but it will not affect canned vegetable imports from the U.S., Mexico, Israel, Chile, and developing countries. Meanwhile, the Canadian International Trade Tribunal continues its inquiry into whether increased canned vegetable imports are harming Canadian growers and processors. The Red Chris Gold and Copper Mine has now received a major regulatory approval from the BC government for its bid to expand from open pit to underground mining. The approval comes almost a year after three workers were trapped underground during exploratory drilling. Provincial Mining Minister Jugrup Brar says it's conducting its own investigation into the accident, in addition to Newmont Corporation's investigation.
5: And of course, at the end, whatever we find, we share that knowledge and information with others. And if there's any action we need to take, we take that action as well.
3: Mine operator Newmont Corporation says it has identified areas of improvement that will help ensure the safety of workers in the future. The director behind iconic TV comedies like Cheers, Taxi, Friends, and Will and Grace has died. The family of James Burrows confirmed his death in a statement to People magazine, saying he passed away peacefully surrounded by loved ones. Burrows was 85. This is the Canadian Press. In sports, Carson Kelly hit his second career Grand Slam in Chicago's 7-run first inning and finished with a career-high 6 RBIs as the Cubs routed the Toronto Blue Jays 16-2. Pete Crow Armstrong had 3 singles, an RBI, and walked twice to extend his career-high on-base streak to 22 games. Canada is looking ahead after an emotional World Cup victory that featured 2 red cards, a devastating injury, and half a dozen goals before more than 52,000 fans in Vancouver. Coach Jesse Marsh says the team is focused on its group play finale on Wednesday against Switzerland after thumping Qatar 6-0. Canadian quarterback Nathan Rourke and the BC Lions visit the Hamilton Tiger Cats tonight in CFL action. Rourke threw for 330 yards in BC's opener last week, but the Lions fell 31-27 to Saskatchewan. Hamilton enters with a 1-1 record after beating Winnipeg 37-27 last week. From the Canadian Press, I'm John Kennedy.
6: I'm meteorologist Alistair Alders. A few clouds tonight with a southwest wind of 15 to 30, 12 degrees the overnight low. And then Saturday, partly sunny to mainly cloudy. A few showers in the afternoon. Wouldn't rule out an isolated risk of a thunder shower. 20 the high, a southwest west wind of 20 to 40. Sunday is Father's Day and the first day of summer. We'll have a mix of sun and cloud, a chance of showers in the afternoon with a high of 19 degrees. And then for Monday, it's a mix of sun and cloud with a high of 18.
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10: NBA draft, just days away. This is one of the deeper drafts, I guess you could say. Or maybe, you agree with that?
11: That's the right phrase.
10: I was going to say more top heavy, but it's like, top heavy. So this is, like, there's not just
11: this is one of the more talented drafts, Kate, that there's been in quite some time.
10: That's a good way of putting it. You don't have like a Wemby coming out of it. You've got a couple different Wembys. Well, maybe not quite as big as Wemby.
11: I mean,
10: it's not a draft Do you think DeBanza's like a franchise altering player?
11: Yes. 100%. AJ DeBanza is that dude. I mean, this is a guy. Like when you watch them in college, there are a handful of guys that stand out, right? That it's like what happens on every level, right? Like you play rec league basketball, then you go to a team, and if you dominate that, then you make your high school squad. And if you dominate that, now you're playing AAU, you dominate that, you're going to college, you dominate that, you're going to the pros. AJ DeBanza has done that at every level. And now he's being considered to be the number one pick in the draft. And he was only a freshman. That got paid a ton of money to go to BYU and hoop for a little bit before he went to the NBA. So I think what people look at, and we talked about being an adult a lot lately on this show, Kate, you and I. When you get to your adult age and you understand now what 20 to 30 looks like because you've now lived it, and you see a 21-year-old kid that is dominant, you're like, oh, damn. When this guy's 25, 4 years from now, he has 4 years of experience in the NBA. He's going to be a problem when he gets his man body. And I think that's what you're saying with a guy like AJ DeBanza, where he's already imposing and he's not even, you know, fully developed yet. So for me, there's no doubt about it. He's going to be an imposing force in the NBA, top one pick. And at -375, Kate, if I had $375K in liquid, I'd lay it down right now to make a free 100. Please.
10: Okay, so AJ DeBanza, you're right in give him 5 years, put on a little muscle, and what can he become there? Darren Peterson right now, +290 to go number one. I mean, Darren Peterson all throughout the college basketball season dealt with that cramping stuff, came out and said, what was it? He was taking too much creatine or something?
11: Yeah,
10: something crazy like that?
11: Too much creatine. Yeah, I said it was something like that. I said it afterwards. So,
10: apparently, that's not going to be an issue going forward in the NBA. He's slated on the odds board to go number two overall. But he's also only, and this, we've seen this before with some players. It happened last year. I'm blanking on the name, but the Utah I mean, this just keeps happening with Utah.
11: Ace
10: that
11: Bailey?
10: No one wants to interview with the Jazz. Ace Bailey, thank you. Everyone's foregoing any interviews, any workouts with the Jazz. So Darren Peterson is only taking an interview with the Washington Wizards. I feel like that's becoming more of a norm, but if I'm a GM, that's a little off-putting to me, right? Like, does that bother you at all? Or is that just within the basketball world and front offices, they kind of just